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1: Hey, it's Wolf. 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
2: The 3-1. Sullivan hits it high and deep towards right. If it's fair, it's gone. It is off the pole. Home run, Brett Sullivan. His sixth. And the Rockies take a 4-1 lead in the second.
3: That's the 9-hole hitter, Brett Sullivan, for those of you keeping track at home. Merrill Kelly, 5 innings, 6 hits, 6 earned runs, yeah. 2 home runs, 3 walks, and now dealing with questions of diminished velocity. Fastball was down by about 1.5 miles per hour. Troy Lovello noticed it. Others who were watching the game noticed it.
4: And you mentioned he had a great July.
3: Yes.
4: He was great in July.
3: Yes, he was.
4: His last 3 starts, it was a bad Guardian start, a really good Dodger start. That's the one he left with cramping. And then this one, which wasn't very good. So 2 out of the last 3, a little bit shaky, but a great July.
3: Great July.
4: In which he was lights out for like 5 starts.
3: Mm-hmm.
4: The velocity... You know, I will just tell you that I know in speaking with the Tigers about Casey Mize, there was a game where his velocity went down and everybody was questioning it. And what I was told is he was coming off of cramping and that's why the velocity was down.
3: Yeah.
4: And so I just wonder if that's like typical because, again, my information on Casey Mize, hey, listen, everybody, you know, Diamondbacks are trying to trade for this guy. His velocity was down. It was only 1 start. The velocity came down because he was dealing with some cramping.
3: I'm not trying to make any big picture judgments about Merrill Kelly because he hasn't pitched well in 2 out of his last 3 games. I mean, he did have a fantastic July and he was a big reason why the Diamondbacks got back into this. I'm concerned for 2 reasons. Number one, I'm concerned because it was a really bad day for Merrill Kelly to have a really bad day. That's number one. I mean, the Diamondbacks, I don't know if you heard it, and Mitch, if you mentioned this in What's Trending Now, I apologize. Padres walked off the Brewers, so they picked up a game on you in the standings. They've won 15 of their last 19 games
4: now. They're hot. They're hot, and their offense is starting to come on.
3: And I believe, we'll look at this a little later on the show, I think their schedule coming up is really, really, really, really light for the next week or two. So we'll get into that a little bit later. So number one, a bad day for Merrill to have a bad day. And number two, without knowing the reason why, diminished velocity it's concerning, you know, until you know why. Yeah, I don't want to say it means everything, but I also don't want to say it means nothing either. I don't know what it means if Merrill Kelly has diminished velocity, because today that's not a lineup that should have given him the problems that it did with the walks and the long ball and things like that. He gave up one dude's first career home run. He gave up a 3-run shot.
4: Did he say anything after the game?
3: Oh, he was pissed. Oh, he was mad.
4: I have not heard this.
3: Neither
4: this will be the first time that I'm hearing this.
3: This is a full 1.5 minutes of Merrill Kelly's post game scrum, and I'm told from Mitch Vareldis that he is not happy.
5: Merrill, just kind of a tough one. It seemed like your velocity was down a little bit. Was everything okay out there?
6: Was everything okay out there?
5: Physically, yeah.
6: Yeah, I mean, felt fine. It just wasn't coming out today.
7: Generally, how did this stuff feel beyond the velocity?
6: Not good.
7: Just right away, bullpen, nothing really felt right.
6: Bullpen actually felt good. Just once we got into the game, it just... once we got in the game, it just wasn't cooperating today. As opposed to not one of those days.
8: Do you not know what I'm saying?
6: Huh? Really? I know, but if it wasn't one of those days, what would it be? If it was a good day, would it not be one of those days?
8: Were off, but there was something else going on.
6: Yeah, it was just not one of those days. It's just a bad day.
5: How frustrating is the series overall for you guys coming off that nice win over the Dodgers in the series?
6: Yeah, I mean, I think any series loss right now is frustrating with what we're trying to do. I think that's probably one of the most frustrating parts about today. You know, everybody's fighting hard to do their job, and I feel like I didn't hold up my end of, you know, I feel like I just didn't do my job today. You know, I didn't, the boys did a good job of
9: of fighting there at the end, putting together some good at-bats, some good innings, scoring some runs, and I just feel like I didn't help them today.
3: So not the yelling and screaming mad, but clearly the tense kind of back and forth at the beginning.
4: Almost.
3: I mean, just sort of, I'm going to give you really short answers.
4: As opposed to what? That answer.
3: Yeah, that answer at the end, it seemed like he was more willing to give answers about the series loss than he was about his own personal state.
4: Well, the point about as opposed to what, having a good outing?
3: It was definitely laced with a little bit of edginess there for the first 45 seconds.
4: I had a bad outing. And then you just have to question. I mean, the question I think that should have been asked is this is the outing after the cramping. You had cramping. You came out of the Dodger game. How did you respond in the week afterwards? He said he had a good bullpen, but could that have been an issue? Again, when I spoke to the Tigers on KC Mize, he was coming off of cramping issues the previous outing. He executed well. He hit 95, went six innings, three hits. I was checking on KC Mize because everybody was reporting his velocity was down. Here's the real reason KC Mize isn't pitching tonight. He sat at 94 with his slowest four-seamer hitting 93. Then he sat at 91. It was cramping, and it caused him to have a velocity drop. Is it possible that the cramping in the Dodger series had anything to do with the velocity drop? Because it did for KC Mize in Detroit before he got traded to the Padres.
3: I don't know the answer to that question.
4: I wonder if it's as simple as that.
3: It could be. But it just leaves the it's Merrill. And if there's anybody who's earned the benefit of the doubt, it's Merrill Kelly over the years with what he's done.
4: And he's my favorite Diamondback pitcher.
3: Certainly with the July he had, what you would hate to have happen is here we are celebrating the return of Michael Soroka. Justin Martinez is really, really close. Jordan Lawler is really, really close. I wouldn't be surprised at all if by Monday's show, both of those dudes are back in a Diamondbacks uniform. I wouldn't be surprised at all. So in this moment when... this moment when you're building this momentum towards starting to really put some distance between you and everybody else in the wildcard race and really starting to lay claim to it, you have a 5-5 homestand, you drop a series to the Colorado Rockies. Now you've got questions about Merrill Kelly's velocity and whether there's a dip and if anything's causing that. You've got an offense, and believe me, Merrill Kelly was only part of the problem today. The offense was, we'll get into that in a minute. It was awful today. It felt like you said it a minute ago, and you're totally right. Everything that you gained coming off of that series win against the Dodgers,
4: gone.
3: It feels like you just gave it all back. You just gave it right back with this series loss.
4: Can't do that. Listen, it's going to come down to the last week of the season. There's not going to be any real separation here. If it is, more people feel confident in the Padres' ability to separate with the way they're playing than the Phillies and the Diamondbacks. But this was a golden opportunity to win another series, hold serve, you don't want to fall behind. They're not behind. They're still in a wild card spot right now, tied with the Phillies. There's a tiebreaker there. That's not going to be determined until the future. But, the more teams that are in it, the better. You don't want it to come down to just you and another team. So this was a terrible, terrible series, especially after you won that first game. You won the first game and Brad pitched well yesterday. And you jumped out to a 2-0 lead with homers by Corbin and Cattell, and you're feeling good about that. And then all of a sudden, they just stopped hitting. After the first inning, there was just no hit. We'll talk about the offense in a second. But the frustrating part is that this is a team that's on pace to lose 100 games for the fourth straight year.
3: Yeah.
4: And you let them come into your building and beat you. And they're only playing to avoid losing 100. You're playing to get to the damn playoffs.
3: I know we're late for a break. I do want to add this about the cramping, though. I mean, it's not like the cramping issue is new for Merrill Kelly. This has been going on for 4 years. And he's always seemed to bounce back from it just fine in years past. Agreed?
4: Yes.
3: I don't think we can blame entirely what happened today on him cramping up in his last start, because him cramping, it's literally a 4-year issue for him. And every time he does it, he seems to find a way to be just fine afterwards. That's been part of Merrill's magic.
4: I just wonder if it's just the first thought afterwards. They always look for a reason in the drop in velocity. Right, they're always going to look for why was there a drop in velocity, And I don't have the answer to it. And they're going to search high and low to make sure it doesn't happen again.
3: Win two tickets to the UMB Bank Fiesta Sports Foundation kickoff experience at the Fairmont Scottsdale Princess, plus a two-night staycation. 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What has happened to that Diamondbacks offense in this series? That's next on Burns and Gambo.
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11: I don't think this is crazy to say. Maybe people will disagree. I'm not saying the Diamondbacks are the second best team in baseball. I'm not saying that. Like, the Dodgers are clearly the best. I don't have record, whatever. But, I mean, you get into the postseason, that's the two-time defending champs, and they just go out and add all-stars each year. But as far as if you were making a list, like a short list of teams, if you want the Dodgers out of the postseason, who you want to play the Dodgers, I think the Diamondbacks have to be at the very top of the list. It's not that they're necessarily better than some of these other teams. They play the Dodgers better than pretty much anybody does.
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22: That was a rough one. And, you know, I was proud of the guys for the way they kept building the innings. You know, we throw up 21 base runners and can't crack through. So, you know, it's one of the things we got to get better at. We're going to continue to coach them up the best way we know how. And, you know, if you were to tell me we're going to have 21 base runners before the game, I would tell you that we're going to score 10 runs at least. So we only scored 4. So we can identify the areas that we got to get better. And I know the guys are going to work hard to come out on Friday with a clean slate and figure out how to win a baseball game. And, you know, play a really clean game in all areas.
3: Our own Kellen Olson, who host of Arizona Sports at Night, in addition to being our Suns guru, pointed out on Twitter Gambo an hour ago that the Diamondbacks just became the first team since 2019 to have 10 or more hits, 10 or more walks, and score less than 5 runs. Hasn't happened since 2019.
4: Yeah. Wow.
3: 10 or more hits, 10 or more walks, 5 runs or less. Torrey just said it a second ago. If you had told me before the game, 21 base runners, and we, you know, I would have said we scored 10 runs.
4: Pathetic. It's just like nobody wants to come through with a clutch hit when they need it. It's 15 left on base in the Dodger game. They lost it 2-1. 15 left on base today, and they lose the game. And, you know, it's mind-boggling to think that you can put in that many guys. Like, to Torrey's point, like, it's great that we're getting all these guys on base, but, man, where's the clutch gene? Where's the guy coming up with the big hit? Ryan Walschmidt hit that game-winning walk-off homer against the Dodgers, and the next day he had 2 chances to win. Today he had a big chance with the bases loaded. He hits into a double play. Mm-hmm. I like Ryan Walschmidt. He's a big part of their future. That was big. Arenado had that epic at-bat the other day. They lost the game. He had that incredible epic at-bat with all those pitches fouling off, but it led to an out. And then today, you know, we're watching it, and it was a ball, and he didn't challenge it, and it ended up being 2 strikes, and then he ends up, grounding out to third? Mm-hmm. It was. I can't remember if it was a force out. Short. It's just, man, the inability to come up with the clutch hit is killing this team right now. And, to me, I've always disliked they stopped scoring. It's like they just stopped scoring. I was worried about that in the Dodger game the other day. They got up on him, and it was like, early and in like 5, 6, 7 innings, not scoring any runs. Like, I hope this doesn't come back to bite him on the ass, because I'm getting used to this team stopping. They usually stop scoring runs.
3: Yeah, that's what made Monday's game against the Rockies so refreshing. They get the grand slam from Arenado in the first, and then they immediately go out in the second, and they add 3 more.
4: But then they stopped for 4 or 5 innings.
3: They did, but then they scored a couple at the end.
4: Too late, yes.
3: You know, to really tack on it. But I liked the follow-up in the second inning rather than just coasting on the first inning. And even last night's game, you get the home run from Carroll, you get the home run from Marte, and it felt like you were setting a similar tone to the night before. Like, hey, the Colorado Rockies are an inferior team. We're going to jump on them early, and we're going to call this a night, and we're going to rob them of their spirit. And instead, what do they have? 3 hits the rest of the game after the third inning last night?
4: Is that what it was?
3: I think that's what it was. I think they went in a complete shutdown mode.
4: I mean, they hit those 2 home runs, the 2 solo home runs, which that pitcher gives up a lot of solo home runs. That was the key to the game, is that he gives up a lot of solo shots. Carroll, Marte get one. You feel good about the way things go in the first inning. But then they just, that was it. They allowed him to settle down. They allowed him to get into a little bit of a groove. And then they just stopped scoring. And that's very frustrating to me. Now, I don't know if they got to start playing a different brand of baseball. Like, you know, tack on runs are so important for this team. And when they don't tack on runs, it's trouble. So maybe they got to play a little bit different brand of baseball to start manufacturing runs.
3: It just felt like we had kind of come out of those dark days of, you know, when exactly was that? June, early July, when the runners in scoring position was just on a nightly basis. It was so bad and so frustrating. And so it was a tough watch. Diamondbacks baseball for about a month there was a real, real tough watch because they just were so poor with runners in scoring position. I think it was mostly for the month of June when it was especially bad. And it felt like we had gotten out of that. Not that the Diamondbacks were elite at it, but they had gotten a little bit better. But then between what happened with the Dodgers game on Saturday and then these last two games today in particular, you know, and again, the trade deadline is barely a week old. And I think one of the things that will continue to be talked about with this team, depending on how things play out the next 40 games, will be, did they do enough at the trade deadline? Did they give themselves the reinforcements they should have at the trade deadline? Yes, no. They added Lars Nootbaar. He hasn't contributed a whole lot.
4: He's done nothing.
3: It's still kind of a black hole over at first base. They really haven't gotten the production they want out of that.
4: Are we going to talk about that?
3: Well, yeah, I mean, you can't. Yeah, we should because
4: they used 10 different players at first base, led by Odomaro Vargas. You know, he's hitting like, what, 215, 216. Their first baseman had been 44% worse than the league average first baseman when it comes to all of the numbers, OPS plus and stuff like that. Their first base production will be the worst since the 2018 Orioles got a 53 OPS from their first baseman. And then they didn't go out and get anybody. And it's like they tried, Carlos Santana was the guy they got. It'll be interesting to see if they could add somebody. There was a story today talking about other players that could be, you know, let go as teams try to save a little bit of money here and there. If they find out they're out of it, could the Diamondbacks benefit from that and add somebody? You know, we'll see. I'm sure that they would like to do that, but their batting average is first base, 29th in baseball. On base percentage, 30th. Slugging, 30th. OPS, 30th. WAR, 30th. Brutal. 10 different players at first base. Nobody's giving them anything.
3: But this also speaks directly to the conversation we've had the last few days about the untouchability of Ryan Waldschmidt. Because I can only imagine if they had made Ryan Waldschmidt available, they could have addressed that if they wanted to. I would imagine if Ryan Waldschmidt were available, we could be having a Luis Garcia Jr. conversation at first base for the Diamondbacks had they chosen to make him available. And they didn't. I'm not saying that was right or wrong.
4: They should have at least had Lowe. They should have had Lowe. They tried to get him.
3: We talked about that at the deadline. The Guardians did not give up very much to get Nathaniel Lowe.
4: No, and they might just, I wonder if they would let him go. But he's got one home run and six RBIs in five games with them so far. So,
3: and I think they gave up a prospect who was, if he was in their top 30, he was barely in their top 30 to get him. I mean, it's not like they gave up
4: five for 17, one double, one home run, six RBIs.
3: That's what Nathaniel Lowe is batting right now for the Guardians since he got traded there.
4: I don't know. Yeah, I'm not going to do quick math with the batting average, but he's got 1, 2, 3. He's got five hits in 8, 12, 17 at bats, 5 for 17. So it's about 300, a little bit over 300. 333 would be 5 for 15. He's 5 for 17. I'm going to guess that's around 305, 310. But he's got a home run. He's got six runs batted in. So, like, that's pretty good. Mm-hmm. That's pretty good production. I wish they had that.
3: Now, if they had beaten the Rockies today like they were supposed to, yeah, we'd be a little bothered, but we'd be okay with it. But instead, you lost. The Padres won. You've got really tough six games coming up on the road. Really, really, really tough. And not that you're going to lose this. Well, not that you're going to win or lose this thing in the next six games. But you could, if you're not careful, and this road trip gets a little sideways on you, depending on what the Padres do, you could find yourself in a position where you're leaving yourself with a lot of work to do with about 35 games to go if you're not careful. A lot of work to do. And your offense, once again, has put himself kind of back into that question mark of can you get it done with this offense the way it's built right now? Because Max Kepler, he had a couple hits today, but he's not given them much lately. Nootbaar hasn't been the injection that we were kind of hoping. Who knows? Maybe when Jordan Lawler comes back, maybe he becomes the guy who sparks something a little bit offensively.
4: Look, I'll tell you this right now. If one of the other two teams are going to run away with it, I prefer it be the Padres over the Phillies.
3: Because?
4: Because if you go into the final three games and the Padres got a spot locked up and they can't go up or they can't go down, they're not going to pitch anybody.
3: And you still...
4: They're not going to pitch anybody. Yeah. They're going to line up their rotation. You're not going to get their best guys, and you've got to beat them. I would prefer the Padres be the team that that jumps out, not the Phillies.
3: We'll come back on the Burns and Gambo show. ASU up in familiar territory. They're at Camp Tanazona. Who's standing out for the Sun Devils as they head up to Camp T? That's next on the Burns and Gambo show.
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1: I'm Mitch Vareldis, and here is what's trending now. Diamondbacks just wrapped up their series finale against the Rockies, a frustrating end to what ended up being a frustrating series. The Snakes walked 10 times, had 11 hits, and they stranded 15 runners on base in a 6-4 loss this afternoon. Positive news, however, Corbin Carroll hit his 100th career home run. It is his 18th that he's hit this season. Arizona now hits the road. They start a 3-game set with the Braves in Atlanta on Friday. Other Diamondbacks news, Paul Sewald, who was designated for assignment on Monday, was claimed by the Blue Jays today. The reigning American League champs currently 2.5 games back of the final AL wildcard spot. And the full NBA schedule will release tomorrow, but today the Suns announced who they will play in the NBA Cup group stage. They will host the Denver Nuggets and Dallas Mavericks, and they will travel on the road to face the Utah Jazz and Houston Rockets. Their first group game will be October 30th against Denver. This report is brought to you by Four Peaks. 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
5: 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Which Cardinal players will we be watching in tomorrow's preseason game against the Raiders? 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
3: All right, welcome back to the Burns and Gambo Show. Meant to bring this up when we were talking about the Suns earlier and that Matt Ishbia story.
4: Yes.
3: There was one other item about the Suns we didn't have a chance to get to.
4: Highsmith. I just want
3: to do it here. Yeah, Haywood Highsmith got waived by the Phoenix Suns today.
4: Yeah, and if he clears waivers, they'll bring him back.
3: Okay.
4: So there's Mitch is thinking Haywood Highsmith, if he clears waivers, the Suns will bring him back. That there's a method to the madness.
3: That one little look by Mitch just threw Gambo for a loop.
4: First of all, he has to clear waivers. Okay, so that's why I don't want to comment on it, but he's got to clear waivers. If somebody picks him up, then he doesn't. But just remember this. If Haywood Highsmith does clear waivers, the Suns will very likely bring him back.
1: Okay. Do you think they're clearing money to offer for somebody else potentially?
4: No.
1: That's already on the roster, I should clarify.
4: No. You worried about like a Miles Bridges extension?
1: Just wondering.
4: They got to work on that. I mean, that's going to be in the works. They certainly didn't trade for Miles Bridges to have him play for a year and then leave. They're going to try to get an extension done with him. I don't think the Highsmith thing has anything to do with it. But mark my words, let's just wait and see if he clears. If he clears and they bring him back, we'll explain the whole process and why it happened that way.
3: Okay.
4: Just more
1: words, dang it.
4: It's a complicated thing. And I know everybody's asking me on Twitter, what are you talking about? They just let the guy go. How are they bringing him back? I mean, there is something to it, but let's just see if he clears. I don't know if he doesn't clear, it doesn't matter, right? Then he's not going to say. If he clears, then I will talk about it more.
3: Sorry, we're just all very amused by the mark my words. Mark my words.
4: Did I say that?
3: Write this day down.
4: Shoot.
15: You felt like a pirate.
3: Mark my words, matey.
4: Matey.
3: I'm going to come back and tell you why they did the things they did.
4: I always liked the Pirates of the Caribbean ride at Disney when my kids were young and I went.
3: Still one of my favorites.
4: I always loved that ride. I always liked that.
3: No?
4: You get a little splash on you. You get a little, you get wet because the thing goes down. I always liked that. And then, was it Peter Pan? I like that one.
3: Okay, that
4: the
3: one
4: Peter Pan
3: didn't
4: one.
3: Move the needle much for me. The
1: not a Captain Hook guy, Burns.
3: Yeah, not really. The Pirates of the Caribbean one. We used to go to Disneyland all the time as a kid growing up here in Arizona, and I always thought that people who ate inside the restaurant at Pirates of the Caribbean,
4: yeah,
3: had to be the richest people in the world because that just seemed like the nicest thing in the world. Like, oh my God. Those people must be millionaires. They're having...
4: You have to be a millionaire just to eat in the park at all.
3: They're having lunch. They're having dinner in the Pirates of the Caribbean, right? So the last time my wife and I went, we got into the restaurant at the, and it was like a lifelong dream to be able to have a meal. And I was like, okay,
6: I did it. I've arrived.
3: I did that. I can check that box now. Not that I'm a millionaire.
4: Then you sat there for 3 hours just to hold your seat and be like, I'm still here.
1: You walked in, you asked for a glass, and you said, why is the rum always gone?
3: Yeah, that's exactly what happened. That's exactly what happened. All right. So Mark Gambo's words.
4: Let's see what Haywood Highsmith was waived. I expect that if he clears waivers, the Suns will bring him back. If they do bring him back, there'll be a backstory to it, and we'll be able to talk about it then, but let's just see what happens.
3: Kenny Dillingham the other day talked about what it meant going back to Camp T, because they're there now.
8: Yeah, I love Camp T. I mean, it's something that they can never forget. Like, it's something that you'll remember the rest of your life. It's something, you know, traditions are kind of dying a little bit in college sports in terms of stuff like that, right? Hard traditions, like things that are challenging, old school things are kind of dying. And for us to still have an old school kind of environment that we get to go to and just kind of bond together is special.
3: This is going to be a really interesting year for Kenny Dillingham, not the kind where you have to produce or else. This is a really interesting year for him because there's just

0: That
1: the Peter Pan
0: didn't
1: one.
0: Move the needle much for me. The
2: not a Captain Hook guy, Burns.
0: Yeah, not really. The Pirates of the Caribbean one, we used to go to Disneyland all the time as a kid growing up here in Arizona, and I always thought that people who ate inside the restaurant at Pirates of the Caribbean
1: yeah.
0: had to be the richest people in the world, because that just seemed like the nicest thing in the world. Like, oh my God. Those people must be millionaires. They're having...
1: You have to be a millionaire just to eat in the park at all.
0: They're having lunch. They're having dinner in the Pirates of the Caribbean, right? So the last time my wife and I went, we got into the restaurant and it was like a lifelong dream to be able to have a meal. And I was like, okay,
1: I did it. I've arrived.
0: I did that. I can check that box now. Not that I'm a millionaire. Because
1: then you sat there for 3 hours just to hold your seat and be like, I'm still here.
2: You walked in, you asked for a glass, and you said, why is the rum always gone?
0: Yeah, that's exactly what happened. That's exactly what happened. All right. So Mark Gambo's words.
1: Let's see what Haywood Highsmith was waived. I expect that if he clears waivers, the Suns will bring him back. If they do bring him back, there'll be a backstory to it, and we'll be able to talk about it then, but let's just see what happens.
0: Kenny Dillingham the other day talked about what it meant going back to Camp T, because they're there now.
3: Yeah, I love Camp T. I mean, it's something that they can never forget. Like, it's something that you'll remember the rest of your life. It's something, you know, traditions are kind of dying a little bit in college sports in terms of stuff like that, right? Hard traditions, like things that are challenging, old school things are kind of dying. And for us to still have an old school kind of environment that we get to go to and just kind of bond together is special.
0: This is going to be a really interesting year for Kenny Dillingham, not the kind where you have yes. to produce or else. This is a really interesting year for him because there's just not a lot of talk about his program in 2026 in the sense of their ability to compete this year.
1: I think losing the players that they lost, not only did they lose players in the draft like Jordan Tyson, they also lost their quarterback, Sam Levitt, who went to LSU.
0: Most of the attention in the conference is going to Texas Tech, even though they don't have their quarterback.
1: Well, because they miss BYU. They don't have to play BYU. They don't have to play Utah. People think they're going to cruise through the non-conference schedule. And that they've got, even with no Brendan Sorsby, that they are still loaded and will be the best team in the conference.
0: Most of the attention in the state seems like it's Arizona. Going toward U of A.
1: Yeah.
0: And coming off the year that they had, they've got their quarterback, Noah Fifita. I mean, it's really in the unknown of the transfers that Kenny Dillingham has brought in. And he can talk them up and they can get talked up all they want. And yeah, Cutter Bowley, maybe he's going to be all that. Amarian Miller, maybe he is going to be all that. But until we see it, in terms of known commodities, Arizona's getting more of the attention than ASU is right now. It's been a real...
1: Brendan had a really miserable first year, and everybody thought that they were going to be loaded because, you know, they had the wide receiver and the quarterback coming back, and then they suffered. And then last year, they surprised some people. They were good. They were competitive. They were a good team last year. They were a good bat. They were a good football team. And now people think with Fifita back again, Fifita's going to be one of those guys you look at, and you're going to say, that guy was just a great college quarterback. You know,
0: nothing wrong with that.
1: No, he's not going to go to the pros and be this great, but he was just a really good college quarterback. You know, my favorite college quarterback at all time didn't do anything, didn't even make it to the pros. Mm-hmm. You know, Tommy Frazier, loved him. Best quarterback I've ever seen. I think Fifita's got a chance to be just a special college quarterback.
0: Yeah, I don't know. We all love Kenny Dillingham. We all love what Kenny Dillingham has done. Kenny obviously had the hammer this offseason with the Michigan interest, and he used it and he got what he wanted out of that. And like I say, there's no pressure on Kenny to, you know, you better have a good season or else. He's not in that spot, of course, but I'm not sensing there are a lot of expectations for ASU football this year. And who knows, maybe that's the time he does his best work. It was kind of similar to how it was 2 years ago. The year they went to the Peach Bowl and the year they won the Big 12, there weren't serious, like, they picked last in the Big 12, for goodness sakes. I don't know what to make of ASU, because when they do start playing football, man, what a weird year it's going to be for them. It's game two of the season, they have to go to College Station and play Texas A&M on the road. That ain't going to be easy. And then from there, they fly right to London to play Kansas. I don't think Kansas is going to be that good, but that's going to be different, right? Like adjusting crazy. And all that.
1: I wish we could go.
0: Then they have a bye week. And then after that bye week, they come back. They don't have a bye week the rest of the season. They just play straight football.
1: You can get you to the Guinness factory. You can get your face on a beer.
0: And England?
4: Oh, London? Not in England. Not in London. That's in Ireland. That's in Dublin. I messed that one up.
0: They're going to London.
4: Yeah, we can't do that.
2: Yeah, instead they print.

0: your face on a thing of tartar sauce.
1: Yeah. Like, how could I know that? Because, like, you know, listen, we did, you know,
2: Kenny Dillingham's face
1: Devils
2: on fish
1: in,
2: and chips.
1: Devils in London for 14 weeks.
2: They play October 3rd, 10th, 17th, 24th, 31st, November 7th, 14th, 21st, 28th. I mean, they just go. They don't play. There's no bye week in there. They just go. And so that is.
1: What's a good year for them this year? I'm big on
2: 8 wins,
1: top four in the conference. I'm big on. I've always just wanted consistency at the top and not middle of the pack, but consistency at the top. To me, if you look, you're not going to win the conference every year, but I also don't want to drop down and be the eighth team in the conference. So I like being in that top third of the conference.
2: Then let me tell you, so you're saying top four or top four of the conference?
1: Four. Like, I think top four is a good year.
2: Here were the records of the top four teams in the Big 12 last year for comparison's sake. Okay.
1: Okay.
2: Houston was fourth with a 10-3 overall record and a 6-3 conference record. Utah was third at 11-2 with a 7-2 conference record. BYU and Texas Tech were tied for first and second with a 12-2 overall record and an 8-1 conference year. So if they're going to finish in the top four in the Big 12 conference, they probably need to win 9 or 10 games and go at least 6-3 in the Big 12.
1: Okay, so that takes out your 8 wins. 8 wins doesn't get you there.
2: Oh, no, I was just throwing out a number. I was just telling you what your standard kind of looks like if you compare last year's standings to what it might take to get there this year.
1: I think a lot of it's going to depend on the quarterback play. And this is where, when Kenny got Cutter Bowley and Keen, and like that quarterback room's good. It's talented. You want somebody to separate themselves. I think it'll be Cutter Bowley. And I said this at the time, Kenny's not worried about being able to develop a quarterback. He's done it his whole career. He's great at it. Losing Sam Levitt, okay, it sucks. But whatever guy was coming in here was going to get so much better under Kenny Dillingham, the coaching they have, the tutelage, that I don't think he's worried about it. I'm honestly not worried about it.
2: Diana Taurasi is headed to the Ring of Honor. Enter to win her number 3 Mercury jersey by texting the word GOAT to 620-620. The winner will be announced during Bickley and Murata on Friday at 9:15. The winner will have 10 minutes to call in, or it'll go to somebody else. This NL wildcard race really is going to come down to the last week of the season, isn't it? Maybe even the last day of the season, isn't it? That's next here in Arizona Sports.
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2: All right, what's on tonight? 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Diamondbacks already played. Diamondbacks already lost to the Rockies. Mercury not in action tonight. And the two games that you would have wanted to pay the most attention to have already been played. The Phillies lost to the St. Louis Cardinals, and the Padres beat the Brewers in 11 by a score of 4-3.
1: Damn.
2: There are other games in the National League. I'm sure Lauren's keeping an eye on her Chicago Cubs, who are beating the Nationals 9-4 right now in the bottom of the sixth. Man, the Cubs. So they win. What do they cut it to in the Central? 3? Ooh, Cubs are making a little push in the NL.
1: They got help by the Padres.
2: Big time. And Padres just swept the Brewers.
1: Yeah. Big time. We're all pissed that the Padres won. Lauren's like, yeah. Let's go, Padres.
14: It's funny that you say that, because I did turn to Mitch and I go, this is like the one series where the D-backs are truly like team number two for me. And it's just like, if you're playing anybody else, if you weren't playing the Brewers,
2: it's fine. It's fine.
14: Just don't come down to the last week of the season.
2: Well, that leads us right into our topic for the last segment here of the show. Let me do remind you, though, since we're talking about what's on tonight. Big Red Rage is on after us. And then after that, an hour-long edition of Arizona Sports at Night with Mitch and Kellen from 7 until 8. So Big Red Rage and then Arizona Sports at Night with Mitch and Kellen. Yeah, this is going to come down to the last week of the season, isn't it?
1: That's what I was saying to you earlier. If one of these teams is going to get hot between the Phillies and the Padres, I prefer it the Padres, because if the Padres are locked into the number two wild card and they can't lose a wild card spot, and they also can't get to one, they're going to go into the final three games against the Diamondbacks. And they're just going to line up their rotation for the postseason. They're not going to worry about beating the Diamondbacks if they can't gain any ground. Like, say they can't catch the Cubs, and they also can't be caught by the Phillies or the Diamondbacks, then that could benefit Arizona because they're not going to pitch their best pitchers. They're not going to run a gump. They don't have a need to win. That could benefit Arizona.
2: With the Padres winning today, they are now they have the number two wild card spot, and they have a one-game lead over the Diamondbacks and the Phillies, who are tied for the third and final wild card spot.
1: Right.
2: The Miami Marlins are two games back of the D-backs and the Phillies, and the Marlins right now, for what it's worth, are beating the Pirates 8-2 in the bottom of the seventh. So chances are very good that lead is going to be a game and a half over the Marlins by the time we go into tomorrow.
1: The Phillies have a kind of brutal schedule, if you think about it, when you look at who they're going to play. Like, so I'm looking at the second half of the season. They've got to play the Twins, who are still in it. They've got to play three against the Marlins. But check this out. They've got a four-game series against the Braves, and then a three-game series against the Braves. They're going to play the Braves 7 times in 10 games.
2: That's brutal.
1: They got to play the Mets in New York 4 times. The Mets are starting to play well. Then they've got to play Milwaukee 3 games, and then they end with the Rays, who could be fighting for home field advantage in the postseason in the American League. That's the Phillies schedule. They're going to end with the Rays and the Brewers.
2: I'm looking
1: like their schedule's tough. Their schedule's really tough.
2: Remaining strength of schedule, I'm looking up right now in Tankathon. The Philadelphia Phillies have the 6th remaining toughest schedule in baseball. The Marlins have the 7th. The Diamondbacks have the 13th. The Padres have the 15th.
1: I would root for the Rays to lose some games or the Yankees to close the ground there, because you want that final 3 games where the Rays have to play, you know, to be able to get that, you know, to get the division. You want right now they're up 6 games in the loss column on the Yankees, but you know, if the Yankees could close that and make it, then they're going to have to win. They'll play their guys against the Phillies.
2: I'm a little worried about just this next week.
1: Because of the Diamondbacks?
2: Because the Diamondbacks play the Braves and the Red Sox.
1: Yeah.
2: Two of the hottest teams in all of baseball. Although the Red Sox are cooling off a little bit. The Padres had 3 against the Cleveland Guardians and 3 against the New York Mets. So I wonder if you're looking at the San Diego Diamondbacks thing kind of head-to-head, what is that going to look like 6 games from right now? Now, the Diamondbacks, this has been their deal all year long. It really is almost remarkable. Like, the minute they face adversity or they're kind of backed into the corner, they respond. They've done it all year long. And the minute where you feel like you're in a spot where you can get a little comfortable, that's when they lose a series to the Colorado Rockies. So they might respond over these next 6 games against Atlanta and Boston with some of their best baseball of the year. That's kind of been what they've done all year long. I have, at this point, the only thing I'm counting on is that the Arizona Diamondbacks are going to go into the final week of the regular season, and it's all going to be on the line. That's where we're headed. That's where this whole thing is headed.
1: I have to lose in 2 out of 3 to Colorado. I'd probably sign up for that right now.
2: It's going to do it for us. We're out of here. We will not see you tomorrow due to Cardinals football. 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
0: over.
29: Here's Paul Calvisi.
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7: All right, we know the marketing slogan, what happens in Vegas stays in Vegas. More specifically, what happens in this Raiders preseason game stays on film and sticks and stays in the mind of the head coach Mike LaFleur and the decision makers. And that's where we are at. 'Twas the night before here on the Big Red Rage presented by Emergency Air. Paul Calvisi here. Zach Gershman there. And ding dong, training camp is dead. Sort of. Partially. We'll get into all that. But here you are, Zach. You have a smile on your face, and why not? A lot to like so far through this month of August.
8: I'm just thinking about how you said that. That's the marketing slogan. I feel like that's the way of life if you live out there, let alone the marketing slogan. But whatever the Cardinals put out on tape when they are in Vegas, you hope that whatever the good stuff is, they do end up bringing it back to Tempe and that they're able to expand on it. And even all the bad stuff. Like, look, just because you go to Vegas and bad stuff happens doesn't mean that it doesn't follow you back. You might just not talk about it. But I think that here you have to talk about what's going to be good and what's going
7: to
8: be bad.
7: It's safe to say some of us embody that lifestyle a little more than others. We'll leave it right there.
8: Fair.
7: Let's get a quick word, not only on the Hall of Fame game, but on the Larry Fitzgerald Summer of Fits Gala weekend, because guess what? There's even more news. Larry's number 11 jersey is going to be retired into the Ring of Honor the Week 7 game against the Broncos. And as the owner Michael Bidwell said, quote, no one who has ever worn a Cardinals uniform is more deserving of this honor, talking about his excellence on the field, surpassed only by the way he represented the Cardinals and the state of Arizona off of it. Your takeaways from that weekend?
8: Yeah, it was pretty sweet being out there in Cannes and getting to see all the different festivities that Fitz was able to take part in, and not just Fitz, but the Bird Gang was able to take part in as they were celebrating their guy. It was never a matter of if, it was always going to be a matter of when all this amazing stuff was going to happen for Larry Fitzgerald. And I know he never gave the Bird Gang the opportunity to actually say, like, I'm retired, send me off to the sunset, like I think the fan base wanted to do. But now when the Cardinals host the Denver Broncos on October 25th, Fitz is going to be out there at the 50-yard line and at halftime. And they're going to have that moment to. There was a handful of fans that made the trip to Cannes, and they were able to say thank you there in person. Fitz made his thank you on stage, but I think a few months later, he's still going to feel a lot of that Valley love.
7: A.Q. Shipley, his former teammate, current Cardinals radio analyst, he was in Canton. We called the game, and guess what? Effective immediately, he's going to be joined by J.P. Shadrick, the brand new radio voice of the Arizona Cardinals, and they will join us in T-minus a few minutes here on the Big Red Rage. We'll hear from the new radio team, and not only we'll talk about the broadcast and what's straight ahead, but what we know and expect from this Cardinals team, what we've seen so far in camp, and what we're anticipating on Thursday night against the Raiders. Here we go, Mike LaFleur, on what he has learned about his new team, the Cardinals, in training camp so far.
9: That they are where their feet are, that they come to work every single day, that they want to improve. Again, I thought our operation was good, got a long way to go. I thought our play style was good, got a long way to go. And then they also know that we have a long way to go once that ball snapped, in terms of details, fundamentals, all those kind of things within our scheme. So, again, I was pleased with the work that we put in within that time, but a long way to go.
7: And again, look, we realize he cited the three false starts repeatedly, because that's totally under your control. And in his words, you don't need any talent. That's just a matter of focus. But beyond that, it was a really sharp, clean preseason opener. I mean, take it from someone who has endured every single Hall of Fame game for more than a decade trying to get ready for the preseason broadcast. I always watch that Hall of Fame game. There's been a lot of bad ball on display. So when I saw that nearly 7 million people watch that, and it's the most robust rating in like 20 years, I wasn't shocked, because there was some good football out there.
8: Yeah, take that, Stanley Cup playoffs.
7: That's right.
8: Which I see those numbers, and it reminds you that football is king. And no matter who the quarterback is or was going to be, you knew that it was going to be a lot of Carson Beck and a lot of Keaton Slovis. And I still think that there was such an appetite from the fans, not just Cardinals fans, not just Panthers fans, but football fans. It has been a long offseason, it has felt like, and so much has changed throughout the league. I mean, you look at some of the trades that have been made, the Myles Garrett's going over to the Los Angeles Rams and the potential for Aaron Donald to return. Like, so much of these storylines have kind of taken over the summer. And I think now this just, for all these teams, the Cardinals got a head start, as did the Panthers, but now everybody's going to be getting right into the swing of things. And football is back, but there was a lot of good stuff, and I think it goes down to the operation at the beginning. That was the thing that Mike LaFleur talked about. And look, it definitely does help when your quarterback goes 15 of 19 for 188 yards and could have even built on that if some passes were caught.
7: You did it. You brought up Carson Beck. So here we go. Mike LaFleur on the NFL Network this week meeting with Kurt Warner. He was asked for his takeaways. I thought this was interesting. He said, quote, an aggressive play style that Carson put on display without being reckless. I thought that summed it up really well, because he didn't put a single ball in jeopardy of a takeaway, to my recollection. He also cited the high IQ. He knows what he's looking at. He's real good with the timing, the progressions. And then just for a little punctuation in the red-white practice, he put a viral no-look pass out there for a touchdown.
8: So it was funny. I was standing in the corner by where he threw it, and it was like he was looking at me, Paul, and I had a moment where I turned to Tanner from the media relations team, and Tanner said, did he just no look that? And I'm like, I don't know, but it looked like he was looking this direction. And then I was filming, because you and I are always going to be on the sidelines filming everything.
7: Got to do it.
8: Have the camera roll full of footage, most of it that we end up just deleting, and the few clips that we end up posting. But I went back and I watched it. I'm like, holy smokes. Like, it was a no-look pass. And the thing that Michael Ford talked about was, you could do that, but you got to execute it if you're going to do it. Because it could look cool, but what's going to look even cooler is if you're the defense and you get to pick off the quarterback that is doing that no-look pass and say, ha, you thought you were going to outsmart us. But I thought Carson Beck, Paul, and correct me if I'm wrong here, maybe you had a different takeaway as you were watching from the radio booth. Like, he looks so calm, so relaxed on game days. And I've talked about it in other platforms, just about how he's played in a lot of big games in college, so there was a lot of that nervous energy, a lot of that excitement and anticipation for some of these games. And in those matchups, you don't know Carson Beck to know if he's nervous or confident or how he is feeling, but being down there on the sidelines, at least during pregame, he was jumping up and down a little bit. He was having a lot of fun, and he looked very loose and relaxed to me.
7: It was 2 years ago or so, there was a recent day two draft pick who said his rookie year was plagued by what he called imposter syndrome. He didn't know if he belonged, didn't have that confidence. It took half of his rookie season to gain it. It looks like Carson Beck has already arrived at that spot.
8: Yeah, it wouldn't surprise me, too. In the beginning of camp, he struggled. And I think that's a fair thing to say. But once the pads come on, that's when you get to really learn who the players are to the best that they can, or to the best that we can without the tackling. And since the pads have come on, I thought Carson Beck has stacked really solid performances.
7: Well, we expect to see him, but he's not the only quarterback we are going to see. In fact, here is Mike LaFleur this week asked about, all right, who exactly is destined to play against the Raiders?
9: They're going to play, so we'll have our guys out there. You know, how much? It's not going to be much. Could be one drive, max of two, for those main guys. But yeah, they'll be playing, and they know that. So
0: that includes Jacoby.
9: Yep.
7: And wait for it. It includes ostensibly Jeremiah Love. Look, we want to see QB1. We want to see more Carson Beck. But for my money, a first look at Jeremiah Love, that is going to be worth the price of admission alone.
8: Of course. I think it's going to be, you get to see the battle between two of the top three picks in the draft, with Fernando Mendoza on the opposite side of the ball, and then obviously Jeremiah Love as the Cardinals' first rounder. I was sitting down with Jeremiah, and he was talking about how much he has evolved as a player since he came to the Valley back in April after he was drafted. And he talked about the speed of the game, the physicality, but also just learning your place as a professional. And so much of the talk this offseason has been about, how is the distribution of the rock going to actually end up looking when it comes to the snap counts? How is it going to all play out? We don't have a lot of that answer in terms of during practices, but during the game, how much are we going to see of Jeremiah Love? How much of Tyler Allgeier? Who sits first? Who sits second? These are going to be the things that we're going to probably overreact about.
7: It's the things, though, you see on display in practice that are just God-given. Just the explosion, the burst, the top-end speed. Something tells me it's going to be love at first sight for a lot of Cardinals fans against the Raiders on Thursday night. We'll see, because if he gets a little crease and he gets to the second level,
8: goodbye.
7: Look out. It's going to be real exciting. And you know what? Having the call, and it'll probably be a memorable one, will be J.P. Shadrick and A.Q. Shipley, and we will visit with the Cardinals' brand-new radio team next. 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
16: Shotgun, McCarthy has a snap, hands it off late for him, finds a hole, left side, past the 20, breaks the tackle, 15, outside the numbers, 10, he's in for another touchdown, Michigan! Takes a snap, quick throw, right side, intercepted, it's Darius Williams, up the left numbers, 50, to the 40, he needs one block, he's got it at the 20, he's at the 10, he's all the way in, touchdown, Jaguars! Amir Gibbs is the back, left side of Goff, shotgun snap, looking to the right side, caught on the slant, St. Brown the 5, leaping into the end zone! For a touchdown, Lions, and he punts the football into the stands. DTN gets the handoff running over the left side, finds a hole at the 30, he's free at the 20, left numbers to the 10, breaks a tackle and he's into the end zone, touchdown, Jaguars. A 35-yard run for Travis Etienne Jr.
7: That's what we call foreshadowing. A glimpse into the Cardinals' future because it is right before us here on the Big Red Rage presented by Emergency Air. Paul Calvisi and I am joined by the Cardinals' brand new radio booth. You're thinking to yourself, all right, a lot of questions in August. Okay, I know, quarterback. And hey, what is the Cardinals' new radio booth going to sound like? Well, guess what? You don't have to wait till game night. because it is right here, right now, instant gratification. This microwave society is served by the presence of A.Q. Shipley, Cardinals radio analyst, and the newcomer to the booth. Welcome to Arizona, and congratulations to J.P. Shadrick. J.P., well done.
3: Wow, thank you very much. It's an honor to be here. I had questions in August, too. So, like, that's I'm glad they're kind of answered a little bit now. They certainly are, and they're continuing to be answered. It's a pleasure to be here. I'm just blown away by the response here and certainly back in Jacksonville. But now it's about the Cardinals and having the best booth in football. We're working towards that.
7: Well, you have the most initials. I mean, you know, alphabet soup. That's right. I feel like I need to go by my middle name is David.
3: This is the name of the new podcast. This is breaking news.
7: I might go by my middle name is David. Maybe I'll go PD Calvisi. Maybe that's what I'm going to do for this segment right here. AQ, you're smiling. I mean, there's already some instant chemistry between you guys, I seem to notice. Agreed?
11: Yeah, no question. I mean, we hopped on the call, and I mean, it was like I was talking to my boy from college for a while. I mean, we had a good 30-40 minute conversation, and
3: a lot of connections, right?
11: So that a lot of my guys that either I played with in college or played with at some point, you know, he's gotten to know in Jacksonville over the years. And so, yeah, we had a great conversation when I was out in San Diego the day that they announced that he was getting the job. And you know, the one thing I noticed, I know Omo sent me some things just right before they announced it, and I was like, great voice. You just heard it right there. Yeah. And I mean, listen, I think you get that little Southern twang going, you get a little Alabama in there, and all of a sudden you get the energy, and I'm going to bring some energy. So I know the one thing he's excited for is if anybody wants to fight us, we got some size and beef in this.
3: Nobody here knew I was 6'3 until I walked in the door today. So we got Ship here. It's me, and you know, Danny's versatile, too, so I think we're going to handle some business.
7: You know what? That's a shout-out to the Niners radio booth, because Big Tim Ryan, former defensive lineman, you know what? He's on notice right now. He's officially on alert right now. A.Q. Shipley, J.P. Shadrick, look, this is just my sense that a really good radio play-by-play booth, you can feel football. We know it with A.Q. It comes through the airways. We just heard it with you, J.P. What do you value in a radio broadcast? What can people expect?
3: So I always, I get asked this sometimes, right? And I'll go occasionally speak with like classes in Alabama, you know, on Zoom and kind of guest speak, all that stuff. And for me, it's four things: voice, warmth, energy, and sincerity. Those are the main tenets, right? The voice, okay, how does it impact the ear? Is it instantly likable? Does it have something to say? There's two parts of that. Warmth, is it approachable? Like, are they somebody that you could see sitting across the table from? The energy, clear. You have to, I mean, this is the NFL. This is every game, no matter the record, there should be energy in the booth. And to a point for me, I'm not a scream and yell over the top. You know, I'm still going to give you what I need to give you. And then none of it can be fake. It has to be sincere. Like, it's all got to be there, because if you're fake at all, anybody listening and anybody around you in the booth is going to figure that out in an instant. And that's hard to come back from. Those are what I strive to do. And when it comes to the actual nuts and bolts, it's the basics. I mean, let's get the basics in as every play as much as we can. Time, score, who's got the ball. The ball is the main thing. Who's got the ball? Who's carrying the ball? How far did they carry the ball? Who tackled the guy with the ball? And now where is the ball? And what does that mean in the grand structure of the game? I'll give you all those details. I'm not going to give you why the right guard missed a block and why the ball went so far backward on the sack. AQ is the one who's been in the pit in the trenches doing all the dirty work. I don't know anything about hand placement or why, you know, an offensive lineman footwork is off at tackle. But that's a vital piece of this team effort in the broadcast booth.
7: Well said. Well put. That is J.P. Shadrick, the new radio voice of the Arizona Cardinals here in the Big Red Rage. A.Q. Shipley, what do you think you learned the most your first year in the booth, making the transition from the field as a longtime player and then as a coach? And you came up and you did the entire first season. And, I mean, you sounded like a natural. I think everyone would agree. How did it go, in your opinion, and what do you think you learned the most?
11: Yeah, I think it got better and better every week. And I think for me, just more comfortable, right? I think the best piece of advice I ever got was obviously doing a lot of TV with the Pat McAfee Show. Before I started the first day there, and again, I had never done anything on TV prior to that, just similar to how I had never done a broadcast to call a game before. I'd done it last year. And so The one piece of advice I got was Matt Hasselbeck, who had done some TV for a long time, former teammate of mine, Indianapolis Colts, legendary quarterback, right? He says, explain the game to the audience as if you're explaining it to your grandma. And if you can break it down and explain what 22 double is in the Bruce Arians scheme to your grandma, everybody will understand it. Because not everybody understands the way you and I see it. Because to us, it's 100-level math, but to everybody else, it's 400-level math, right? And so I think for me, understanding the descriptive element that needs to come with radio versus TV. On TV, they got telestrators, they're playing the replays, and you can say, hey, look at it here. Well, if I say that on a radio, my man's driving down the 101 looking at something that isn't, that obviously isn't exactly what I'm explaining. And so I think that was the biggest thing. And just understanding the descriptive nature of that, I think, was a big thing for me. And understanding that also, you know, I grew up in Pittsburgh where Myron Cope was a legend, right? And so energy is a big part of it.
3: Yoy and double yoy.
11: That's right. And but the biggest thing that I think Myron was so good at as well was, listen, like, not stepping on the other guy's toes. We got to give everybody enough time. And I think, you know, it took me a minute to kind of see that and understand the timing element. Obviously, there's only 40 seconds between plays, and you got to be able to sit there and say, okay, cool, I got to make sure I get it back to him before the huddle break so he can describe the pre-stuff and during the play, and then that'll give me my time afterwards.
17: For everyone who missed your press conference, J.P. Shadrick.
3: Which is wild, by the way. I mean, they told me that the other day. I'm like, this has got to be some kind of joke. I mean, what are we doing?
17: What do you mean? It's big news. It's a big deal.
3: But I love the fact that it's that big of a deal. That's amazing to me that it is. So that means it's very important here, and I'm excited to be part of that. So that was wild. Sorry to interrupt.
17: No. Elevator speech. Give us a quick recap. Last 14 years or so covering the Jags in a variety of different ways, but then beyond that, you were in the booth in a lot of different NFL and college assignments. Just give a quick recap.
3: Yeah, 14 years as the senior reporter for Jaguars.com and the Jaguars Radio Network. So 3 hours pregame, 2 hours postgame, working with all types of analysts for the Jaguars, Fred Taylor, Tony Baselli, Pete Prisco was on some shows with us from CBS Sports because he used to be a beat writer for the Times Union in Jacksonville. Austin Lane, a defensive end, like it started lately with us. So all types of different characters, if you will. And then hosted some television shows during the week there over the years, off and on. I mean, people come and go and things change. And then every type of coach's show you can imagine. We had 6 head coaches in 14 years.
17: Wow.
3: So I hosted every one of their radio talk shows, which you learn a lot about personalities when things are good and when things are not so good and when there's a lot of adversity off the field as well. So I was an that was the main gig, and then working Touchdown Radio Network, which is a smaller national syndicated college game of the week, and then moved to Westwood One on college first, and then that morphed into some NFL dates when the Jaguars schedule allowed.
17: And you've been running the no huddle, right? I mean, right? Everything has been, right? It's been
3: Chip Kelly offense here. You know, let's go.
17: I mean, you got to get out of Jacksonville and get here to the AZ, and then you're going to be in the booth for this game in Vegas.
3: Yeah, it's wild. Yeah, I mean, my last day of work with the Jaguars is this past Friday.
17: Wow.
3: I emceed practice. There was 3,000 fans there.
17: Wow.
3: Interviewed Tony Baselli on the field before practice. And then said goodbye to everybody and packed my desk and walked out at 2 o'clock and gave him my computer and badge. And I was like, well, this is weird. Okay, I guess here we go. We're off to Arizona.
17: AQ Shipley, ground rules for J.P. Shadrick, new voice of the Cardinals, other than, you know, don't help himself to any of your throat lozenges, okay? I mean, those, you know, you protect those with your life.
3: What's your brand? Thank you. Is that a peace offering? I appreciate it.
11: Well, I heard you clear your throat early, so I didn't know if you needed it. But for me, it's just... it's like a habit. I actually played with these Halls honey lemon lozenges.
3: Is that safe?
11: Probably not. But I did learn this, that if you chew gum when you're working out, your mouth gets dry, especially in the desert here, right? Especially in here. So I learned that quickly. I always needed something for whatever reason. And it was kind of like the running joke my last couple years as a player. I'd come in 4 hours before game time, and there would be an economy pack of Hall's lozenges on my chair before the game.
3: That's awesome. Now, you chew on them during the game now?
11: Broadcast? So now I just kind of keep it
3: just
11: here.
3: Keep it in the
11: chew. Yeah, just keep it there and just kind of, it gives me something. I never feel like I have to clear my throat. Yeah, it's just perfect. I do it on TV. I do it here. Yeah,
3: I'll have to start doing that. That's good advice. Thanks, IQ.
17: And you are ready to go. You already have your spotting board here, all professionally done. That is excellent.
3: Well, yeah, I mean, it's, you know, they know a bunch more about, like, Excel and computer things than I do. So they do the base stuff. I add a bunch of notes. We'll get to that later, but it's fun.
17: Well, I think everyone can tell these guys are going to be a natural duo. 1 + 1 is going to equal 3. We appreciate the time, guys. Look forward to the call. Look forward all season long. JP Shadrick, AQ Shipley joining us here for a little bit. We'll continue right after this, get into the Cardinals and the football side of things and what AQ thought about the Hall of Fame game. 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
7: Carson Beck, taking his time, snap, quick set, pump fake. Now he's going to go deep, far sideline. Got a man who's got a step, and he's across the 40. Fury spilled, Jalen.

0: to the air. Deep shot on first down, all the way down to the 10-yard line. A 50-yard strike on first down and 10.
1: Unbelievable throw by Carson Beck, being able to sit in the pocket.
0: Looking to the right, throwing the fade into the end zone. Simi Fehoko, the catch, toe taps the sideline. Cardinals touchdown. How about that? Simi Fehoko on the business end. Carson Beck put it right on the money. The accuracy, the anticipation.
1: Another masterful

0: play. Perfect ball. Go up and high point and make a play. Fehoko with a great touchdown.
1: Yeah, big buzz here on the Big Red Rage. Legitimately so. Carson Beck, what a debut in the Hall of Fame game. He did it on a national stage, picking up right where he left off in the college game in primetime TV. 7 million viewers, by the way. Robust ratings in that game. We continue our conversation now football style with A.Q. Shipley. You heard there. J.P. Shadrick, the new radio voice of the Arizona Cardinals here in the Big Red Rage, presented by Emergency Air. Well, good news. You're going to get a look at all the starters, according to Mike LaFleur, JP. So right from the get-go, I mean, you know, we're not talking third and fourth string. We're talking QB1, Jacoby Brissett, all the way down.
2: It's a football team, and you get better by playing football and seeing what you're about. And to a point, preseason, right? We know you got to get to September 13th, you know, not August, whatever date of the game is, 15th. So, but it's a new offense. It's a new head coach. It's a new system. Let's see this in motion. And the quarterback's got to have timing with it and the play calls in his head in a real game environment. I think that matters. And get everybody just lathered up a little bit. You know, I just want a taste of it this week. I don't think you want to see him pass a couple drives. That'd be my preference, AQ. I don't know about you.
3: Yeah, for me, I mean, I always wanted to get one or two drives. And listen, like this first one, you kind of gradually want to go, right? It's like one or two drives this one, then maybe a quarter. And then that third one, I know it's changed a lot since I played, but that third one was always a half, right? And yeah. I liked that because then that got your wind. It got you breathing a little bit. Hey, listen, let's see what kind of shape we're in. Let's see if we need to do a little bit more in these 2 weeks before week one. And so, but week one, I know they didn't play last week, but this is going to be the first time to get those feels because it's so different. What you're doing out here in training camp versus what you do in this week one, even if it's for a series, it's the nerves, it's the feels, it's all the now you got the fans, it's the adrenaline, it's how can you handle all this stuff.
2: Another team coming after you, too. This is not like you're not going to, you know, they're not thudding, you
3: That's
2: know.
3: Exactly right.
2: We're playing football.
3: Now we get to test ourselves against, that Raiders team had a pretty good free agency haul over there on that defensive side of the ball, so you're going to see some studs. There's no question.
1: I mean, if 98 Max Crosby is playing, I mean, things get extremely real. It is live football. But at the same time, a lot of us wonder because Sean McVay is notorious for not playing his regulars in the preseason. So you're curious, all right, how would Coach LaFleur proceed in the preseason? True. But to your point, JP, I mean, it's a brand new offense. And a Jacoby Brissett who missed a lot of the offseason, okay, you want him to get out there and rep it in real time against a real opponent, live football. Then again, what we saw and heard from Carson Beck in the Hall of Fame game, the buzz that he created, legit, warranted, in your opinion?
3: I think it's 100% warranted. Listen, I think so many people are going to try and knock a peg down by saying, oh, well, it was against twos and threes, right? Like, and that's easy to say. But also, like we just talked about, it's your first time playing in an NFL game. It's a thing you've dreamed of from the time you were this big, and all of a sudden you get that opportunity. Those feels are different. The nerves are different. I know he says he has no nerves. That I call BS on that, but he has to feel a little bit of nerves at least until that first plays. But the way that he played was so composed. The way that he ran that offense, the way that he made the checks, we could hear the checks in that Hall of Fame game. He's canning it. He's changing the plays at the line of scrimmage. He's running the nakeds. Whenever he did feel pressure, he throws it into the ground. He hits a couple of the deep balls on the double moves. And then I kind of get away from the game for a couple of days, and I pull up Cardinals Instagram, and he has a no-look practice or no-look pass for a touchdown in practice.
1: I was standing right there.
3: I mean, this guy's really had a heck of a start, obviously, to this to his NFL career. But again, you would like to see him at some point maybe get some reps against some ones and twos, which I'm sure he does in practice, and I'm sure they expected everything that they saw.
2: And I was watching on TV the other night back in Jacksonville, right? I just and following along on radio in the second half, but you can tell he's played a lot of football, too. Like, he played a lot of games in college at Georgia, of course, Miami last year. And he's not one of those college guys that you go to the line, clap, and then look to the sideline. He never really was that. Like, he was in the huddle, at the line, making changes on his own. He's done that. Like, so he's ahead of some of these college quarterbacks that have to figure out how to huddle, you know, and how to get out of a huddle and figure it out on their own because you're not going to have a lot of help.
1: For example, Fernando Mendoza supposedly had five, by his count, five snaps under center in college between Cal and Indiana.
2: Right.
1: But one of the first things I asked Carson Beck after he was drafted, how much have you been under center? He said, oh, a ton at Georgia. A ton.
2: Did you hand it off those backs behind you at Georgia? Absolutely. Like, you okay.
1: Yeah. So, and to your point, he's 24. He's played in 55 games, 6 years between Georgia and Miami. He's played in national championship games, semifinal playoff games where he's MVP. Beyond Carson Beck, how about Jeremiah Love? How excited are we to see Jeremiah Love? We know he wanted to play in the Hall of Fame game. The coach is like, no, no, no, no, no. But if we get to see Jeremiah Love, the number three pick overall, hello. How about that?
2: Yeah, sounds pretty good to me. Same thing, though. Hey, let's save you for September 13th. I know you're eager, Jeremiah. I know you want to play and you want to run behind this offensive line. That's cool for a couple drafts. That's fine with me. And a really exciting, explosive player in college.
1: Let me ask.

0: And then later, he said, you know what? In hindsight, I wish I would have played more. And Jonathan Gannon then changed his preseason approach, especially with the rookies. How vital is it, do you think, for a running back, different than a quarter and then a receiver, with, you know, trying to get chemistry with the quarterback? But how vital is it that he sees a little preseason action?
1: JP said it earlier in this thing, and he said, "We want to play football, right? Like that's the whole purpose of playing football. You got to go play football, right?" And it's that's what's happened in this league over the years. We were constantly pulling back guys from playing in games. We're constantly pulling back the off season, and so what that does is you lose a little bit of the development. Who does that hurt the most? It doesn't hurt the 10-year vet like Buda Baker.
2: No,
1: it hurts the young guys. It hurts the rookies. They need to see this stuff because whenever you see what they're able to do at this level and disguise coverages and disguise fronts and make it seem like we're coming will-free safety from the left and on the snap we're slanting the other way and bringing Mike Sam, it's a whole different world. You can't do that at the college level. The hashes are different. Everything's different. The pictures are different. And so these young guys need those reps. Now, Buda and those guys, yeah, they can afford to miss a little time. But again, I would argue, and they would probably agree with me, that some reps are good reps in the preseason because, like I said, it gives you those feels. It gets you feeling like you're not Bambi on ice, right? When you step on the field on week one, you got to be able to go out there because week one, there's no time for do-overs.
2: And, you know, but now part of this, too, in the preseason is that you're not going to see all that exotic blitzing and things, too. So a lot of that will be seen week one. So there's a limit to even what you'll see of that in the next 3 weeks. But to your point, hey, get out there. See some defense, run against it, and then get out of the game and drink some Gatorade.
0: Look, we hear and we're on board. J.P. Shadrick, new radio voice of the Cardinals, A.Q. Shipley, Cardinals radio analyst here on the Big Red Rage presented by Emergency Air. We hear about that. Vanilla defenses if you're a quarterback, even if you're a receiver having to adjust. So what about an offensive lineman? How much do you qualify what you saw in Chase Bassanis the other night? I mean, there's a lot to be happy about and bullish about, but how much are you also pumping the brakes?
1: No, and listen, I think you always have to pump the brakes in the preseason because at the end of the day, it's the Hall of Fame game, right? Like, that's the very first game of the preseason, even before the other 30 teams can actually get on the field, right? And so I think it's one of those things, but having said that, it's usually the sloppiest game of the preseason, and they put good football on tape.
2: Stunned there were more penalties in the game. I mean, it's just like 20 penalties in that game.
1: Exactly, and it's usually sloppy offense, sloppy defense, low scoring, all the things, and it was pretty good for the most part. I mean, there were a couple penalties. Absolutely, there's going to be that at the preseason, but getting to Chase Bassanis, I thought he was really, really good. I think he had about a half a football to put on tape, and I thought all of this stuff was good. He was nasty, physical demeanor. He did all the things you want to see. Pretty good pass protection, snatched some guys, put some people on the ground in the run game, physical, running off the football, getting to the second level, doing all the things you want to see from a young guy. You want to see that from a veteran guy, too. And I think what he said was, hey guys, I'm here. I'm a second-round pick. I know it was early second-round pick. Could have been a first-rounder, but I'm here. I'm not going to just give this job at right guard up, and I think it's going to be a pretty interesting battle the rest of camp.
0: If there's a question that Mike LaFleur can get answered between now and the September 13th week one opener at the Chargers, what do you think he's most curious to find out or would really like to get an answer to the most? My mind goes to pass rush. Who other than Josh Sweat is going to be able to pose a consistent threat getting to the quarterback? What else?
1: I think when you look at it last year, you got Josh Sweat, right? You got 12 sacks. The next closest was Calais. He's not here anymore. After that, it's Baron Browning and Walter Nolan with two. So if you look at what's on the field today, with Josh Sweat not practicing, your returning sack leader is two. You got to find a pass rush, and you got to find one quick. You got to find somebody opposite Sweat and somebody from the inside to replace some of that production that Calais left and also somebody to give Josh Sweat some help. I think there's something at every level that you can see. I think Mac Wilson's obviously the guy, and when he went down last year, I think it was a little bit interesting to see the drop in defense, right? And so I think to have somebody else beside him would be good. The secondary, I think they made some great moves. You know Wingard pretty well from Jacksonville. I think that was a great pickup to add with Buda, but again, the cornerbacks are young. They got to provide something. So somewhere at every level, I would like to see the defense make their strides.
0: I also wonder if Cody Simon has taken that step at inside backer, if Mac Wilson Sr. can maybe deployed off the edge, maybe bring him in a pass rushing capacity a little bit more. We'll see. We'll get a better sense, and everyone will be able to hear the radio call. On Thursday night, Cardinals at the Raiders. Special thanks, J.P.

0: P. Shadrick, welcome and congratulations again.
1: Yeah, great to meet you, and I'm excited to be here.
0: AQ Shipley, we continue. Zach will be back right after this. 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
12: What a throw by Brissett. And the Cardinals in business. You cannot say enough about Jacoby Brissett.
16: Jacoby Brissett again on time, on target.
17: The quarterback has the confidence of his teammates and coaching staff. Jacoby Brissett has played terrific football.
16: Jacoby Brissett with a dime.
17: How about Jacoby Brissett again leading the Cardinals down for a go-ahead touchdown.
16: What a throw again by Brissett. They convert third and long once again.
12: Jacoby Brissett is slinging it right now. He comes out firing every ball. on time, on target.
17: Brissett takes the Cardinals down the field, and they retake the lead.
12: You can't say enough about Jacoby Brissett and what he's been able to do today.
0: Yeah, don't forget, year 11 for Jacoby Brissett. Last year in a dozen games, he set career highs in passing yards, passing touchdowns. He was lights out in the passing game. Cardinals were a top 10 passing offense a year ago. Now, can you add the running game? Can you be a little more balanced? Can you keep defenses a little in the guessing game a little bit more? And you figure that is definitely coming this season, starting perhaps against the Raiders on Thursday night. It is the Big Red Rage presented by Emergency Air. Paul Calvisi rejoined by Zach Gershman. Special thanks, J.P. Shadrick and A.Q. Shipley. They will be on the call the rest of the season from the radio booth. And everyone's going to get a look once again at the starters for at least one, maybe two series. I don't know about you, Zach, but every year I come up with the old Pauly preseason list. Who has shown up? And who needs to show more? So we can just go back and forth, little dueling observations, naming names right here. There's no doubt that Trey McBride and Micah Wilson, they're regular season ready based on camp, everything we've seen so far, correct?
18: Yep, I would 100% say so. Is that, would those be the two guys that you say have shown up?
0: They're on the list. Ooh. They're atop the list.
18: Okay. I think somebody that has shown up on the offensive side of the ball, and we heard from him on Tuesday, was Kendrick Bourne. He is going to be a focal point in this offense. Now, he's not going to be the focal point, but he is going to be an active contributor here. We've seen him utilized a lot. This offense features a lot of explosives, which obviously you need, and this team did not have nearly enough of last year. But you also need to be able to have somebody that's able to open up the field in the short game, in the intermediate game. And that's something that I think Kendrick Bourne has done really well so far throughout these practices. And he had talked about how he spent time with Jacoby in New England, so they had some chemistry and some familiarity there, and that's important. But I think for both of these guys, Jacoby Brissett's now in a QB1 position. Kendrick Bourne's not coming back from an injured ACL. Now these two guys are able to work together, and I think so far, Kendrick Bourne, I wasn't sure how we were going to see the wide receiver three used within this offense. And so far, from what we have seen in practices and at training camp, Kendrick Bourne has made himself known.
0: Two things on Kendrick Bourne. Number one, if he scores, keep the camera on him.
18: Yep.
0: The touchdown celebration is going to be worth the wait. It's very elaborate. It's very complex. He's invested a lot of time into it. He has individual handshakes with virtually every teammate on offense just to celebrate said touchdown.
18: Except Jacoby, because he doesn't want to dance.
0: It's true. Number two is you just hope he gets targets.
18: Yeah.
0: Between Trey McBride and Michael Wilson and Marvin Harrison Jr., and then out of the backfield of Jeremiah Love, who has skills in the pass-catching game. You hope KB, as the guys call him, he gets targets. We'll see about that. Other guys who have shown up and we're really eager to see against the Raiders on Thursday night. Let's go back to Jeremiah Love for a minute. I mean, for all those who have not been able to watch camp, what are your top takeaways just watching his skill set?
18: Don't blink. Because he is that fast. I've watched him do a handful of drills on the side during special teams, and it's just him by himself. And he will be leaning across what looks like the sideline, although it has not been painted here yet, but he would lean across the sideline, and then he would just do 10 quick movements with his feet, just happy feet, very, very fast, and then just get off that and just run. And just watching his feet, it's like you're watching a 2x speed, but you're not. It's just 1x speed with Jeremiah Love and 2x speed for everybody else. And I think that his elusiveness, his ability to have a spin move and to shake a defender off of him, like he seems to be somebody that can make a lot of different moves. But what excites me the most though is we've seen running backs in our time. Obviously, you've seen a lot more running backs than I have that have come through these doors. And they will get thumped, and they might just stop there. He is always moving his feet and always still moving forward. And that's something that he and Tyler Allgeier, I've noticed have done quite a bit throughout this camp.
0: And here's the other thing I'll add to that, because I am old enough to have been a 19-year-old intern and watched Roger Craig at 49ers camp. So, A, when I saw him in the Hall of Fame class, props right there. But number two, he was such a good receiving running back. And that's what I've noticed out of Jeremiah Love. He's made a number of just one-handed snags that, dare I say, are almost Fitz-esque. I mean, he has natural hands for a running back that you don't often see.
18: It's so funny you say that because as Fitz has been getting recognized, like so much of the conversation has been about how he would practice and how he would practice like he would play. And there'd be some catches that you're like, why are you making this diving catch here? It's practice. And Fitz was saying, well, if I'm going to do it during practice, I'm going to do it during the games. And there was a play. It wasn't like, it wasn't anything next level, but Jacoby Brissett probably would have been sacked in this moment, but he threw it to Jeremiah Love, who was about 8 yards away from him. And it was a little bit out of reach and Jeremiah Love lunged out and made the catch. And I think the entire team was more focused on the fact of like, well, there was a protection issue. How did Jacoby Brissett get, how did that pocket close? But I'm looking at Jeremiah Love being able to lunge out and make a diving catch. And the fact that he got up, like it was so normal. It was almost as if he was a wide receiver. And that's not something that is normal out of a running back.
19: All right. Other guys who have shown up so far. We talked about Jay Spasonis already with AQ Shipley. Carson Beck, we've already discussed him, obviously. I would say Jaden Williams, the round seven rookie, who is now running second team at tackle. That's Cody Simon. And I love the fact that Cody Simon elevated his game the last three games of last year, akin to a Darius Robinson. We'll get to D-Rob in a minute. Because if Cody Simon can be that guy, and we've seen him with a couple of picks in the 11-on-11, to me, it frees up a Mack Wilson Sr. to be a pass rusher.
18: Which is something he brought up to Nick Rollis, and Nick Rollis said it was a short conversation. Now, I'm not sure how much of this is gamesmanship, because Nick Rollis is not trying to show his cards or show that versatility that you did see from Mack Wilson Sr., because I'm sure that there were offenses last year when they were studying the tape and they would look back to the previous year, they saw Mack coming off the edge in 2024, and then 2025 he was solely that middle linebacker and wasn't really rushing nearly as much. If you're going to be watching that tape from 2025 and not really peeling back the curtain to previous years, you might not know Mack Wilson Sr.'s ability to come off the edge and start to generate some pressure back there. But Cody Simon, he has shown it with his maturity, and he doesn't look like a rookie out there. He doesn't even look like a second-year guy. He looks like one of those veterans that you expect to make a play. Somebody that has also stood out to me that is still getting new to this new role that he has, and that's Dewey Wingard. And it's funny, I think back to our conversations that, you know, you sat down with him on Cardinals Cover 2. Like, I sat down with him one-on-one for the TV show, and talking to him about how he plays with his hair on fire, and it's very similar to Buda Baker, and how he felt like that would complement one another. Now, a lot of people talk the talk, but do you walk the walk, and do you play like how you talk? And I think Dewey Wingard has been all around the football. He has gone into some tussles with Trey McBride. Yep. He has been all over, and it reminds me a lot of how Buda Baker had been used in years past. And there was a big question this year of like, what's the sort of, I don't want to say drop off, but what's going to be filling the void of Jalen Thompson leaving, considering he had that 7-year pairing with Buda Baker. Dewey has not missed the beat at all.
19: Yeah, Wingard is a bit of an irritant. You know, he'll get under your skin a little bit. All right, who needs to show more? B.J. Ojulari was playing in the fourth quarter of the first preseason game.
18: Yep.
19: So I'm guessing based on that. Now, he's capable. We've seen flashes. Max Melton, if he's going to vie for a starting gig, which is what he's made this team just based on special teams alone, but man, being part of the rotation. I would say Elijah Jones got a long look in the Hall of Fame game, because that cornerback room is like hand-to-hand combat right now. It is so competitive. The other guys I'll throw out there, I'll say Darius Robinson. I think the coaches probably want to get a long look as much as they can in the preseason, because the last three games of last year, he did fill the box score, and that was encouraging.
18: It was, and you saw that he started to gain that confidence towards the back end of the year when he had that game against the Tampa Bay Buccaneers and he made the comment that went viral about, I'm not who I thought I was. You start to see after that, maybe it was self-reflection, self-evaluation, but he started to pick it up a little bit from that point forward. And maybe that was, maybe he needed to hear himself say it out loud. I'm not sure. But what we did see was him putting it out there on tape. Important. You need to see that. I'm interested in what Jack Gibbons on the defensive side of the ball does. We did not see him in that first preseason game. Austin Keys, who played 97% of the snaps in the Hall of Fame game, had not been practicing throughout the week. Does that mean you're going to see more Jack Gibbons, more Owen Papo? I'm eager to find out.
19: And then I would say anyone not named Josh Sweat trying to get to the quarterback. Just that extra pass rusher. Now look, if you have Walter Nolan Jr. or the third and he's out there, and then Josh Sweat, and now if you can add somebody off the other side, whether it's Zaven, Jordan Birch, you know, whomever, Baron Browning, that would be a huge key. And we'll see what happens on Thursday night against the Raiders. Special thanks, as always, to Jim Omohundro and Cody Fincher, J.P. Shadrick, A.Q. Shipley. For Zach Gershman, I'm Paul Calvisi. 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
18: Hello there. Good evening. It's Arizona Sports at Night. Kellen Olson, Mitch Veraldis here with you for the next hour of Power. Hello, Mitch.
28: Can we say the name of this show again, please? What is this? Arizona Sports at Night. What is this? Arizona Sports at Night. I feel like we haven't said that in a while, so I just want to hammer it home that this is Arizona Sports at Night. We're back, baby. Come on, Kellen. Let's go. Got football back.
18: Well, we're back, and then we're back again on Friday with an Arizona Sports at Day.
28: At Day?
18: Every now and then there will be fill-in situations that come up where you and I are both required, and we are both required on Wolf and Luke on Friday. There's a little Cardinals game happening tomorrow that we're going to be talking about. We're going to see a lot of Fernando Mendoza versus Carson Beck, the matchup the world has been waiting for.
28: The rematch of the national championship game. Let's go.
18: It's ready. Not quite Haynes King or Kenny Pickett, this Fernando Mendoza guy. We're going to get into some of that during today's show as well. But you're correct. Hi, we're Arizona Sports Tonight. Kellen Olson, Mitch Veraldis.
1: we're about a month away from doing this for 2 years, which is pretty crazy and doesn't feel real because of the intermittent nature of our program, which if you've never heard it before, we understand why. We're kind of in and out of here all the time. 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Even if you don't use Twitter, don't look it up, whatever. You just go to our page. Top there is a pin. It takes 2 seconds. That's where you can find our schedule. If you're not so much for the listening live or it doesn't work for you from a convenience standpoint, subscribe to our podcast feeds. We try to have conversations in the best way possible where it's very much in the moment, but you can also listen to it 2 to 3 days later. And most things should stick. That is very relevant for our baseball team.
28: Hopefully what we're about to talk about does not stick for the next week or so.
1: Yeah.
2: And now the 0-1 from Hergett. Swung on, ground ball to third. Castro has it, goes to second. There's one on to first. Double play. 5-4-3, inning ending double play.
1: A series loss to the Colorado Rockies, which was incredibly painful. The Diamondbacks became the first team in 7 years to not score at least 5 runs in a game when they had 10 plus walks and 10 plus hits. The Colorado bullpen came in and allowed the Diamondbacks hitters to do what they do well, which is look at balls. And they did it a lot.
28: That
1: they kept
28: bullpen
1: looking at
28: of
1: those
28: all
1: pitches,
28: bullpens, you know,
1: over and over again. They lose 6-4 today after losing 3-2 yesterday. And I think more so in terms of looking at this in the flow of the season and where we're at, Mitch, instead, what we're going to do is instead of going like the come up of the Dodgers win in that series versus the come down of this series against the Rockies, instead, you and I kind of want to focus on two just immensely backbreaking losses. The 2-1 loss on Saturday against the Dodgers in 10 innings, and then this loss as well. There were some left on base records that they set in that Saturday loss. This was a similar feat as well in terms of how many guys were on base and how unable they were to produce enough to win this game as well. They only scored 1 run in that game on Saturday, 4 runs in this game as well that had some concerning stuff with Merrill on the mound as well. Where do you want to start?
28: I think we should start recent. Today, I think, further exacerbated one of the bigger struggles that the Diamondbacks have faced all year. I don't think they've necessarily had consistent issues with it. It's more like it happens for a period and then it kind of stops and they get in a rhythm offensively and then it happens again. And, you know, it's just been this back and forth, this roller coaster nature of it. And that is their ability to get runners on and not get any of them home. It was 11 hits, 10 walks. Again, 10 walks. You mentioned it. Not being able to score 5 runs when they had 21 base runners throughout the game is just appalling. It's unacceptable. And their ability to really work through that 7th inning, which I think that highlight was from, where it was literally nobody on the Rockies could throw a strike. Nobody. And they were working counts great. And there were just some at-bats that worked poorer than others. And for them to only come away with 1 run with how poorly the Rockies were pitching in that inning, I think it was just a microcosm of some of the things that we've seen offensively as of late, which is they're not getting a ton of slug, then they're not producing as much as they should be when the runners are in 2nd base or 3rd base.
1: And if you were hearing us at the top of the show and you're like, I listen to the program all the time, brother, you will know that over the first 6 weeks of the season, you and I were really taking our telescope and pointing it towards the runners in scoring position stats because they were absolutely astronomically incredible, out of this world, which, if you're a D-backs fan in the moment, you're like, there's no way. This team has been terrible all year with runners in scoring position. They had an 894 OPS with runners in scoring position through the first 48 games of the season. That was 44 points ahead of anyone and 100 points north of the team in 6. Like, they were by far the best team in that, and it wasn't close. And you and I kept bringing up those numbers just to say there's going to be some regression there. We don't know how harsh it's going to be. In the 78 games since then, their OPS is now 658. With runners in scoring position, that is 28th league. And that is really coming really aggressively with them in certain key game-to-game situations like this one as well. Here's Torey Lovullo on how frustrating this has been.
3: That was a rough one. And, you know, I was proud of the guys for the way they kept building the innings. You know, we throw up 21 base runners and can't crack through. So, you know, it's one of the things we got to get better at. We're going to continue to coach them up the best way we know how. And, you know, if you were to tell me we're going to have 21 base runners before the game, I would tell you that we're going to score 10 runs at least. So we only scored 4. So we can identify the areas that we got to get better. And I know the guys are going to work hard to come out on Friday with a clean slate and figure out how to win a baseball game, and, you know, play a really clean game in all areas.
1: Mitch, this would be cool if the San Diego Padres weren't doing what they're doing, but they've won five straight. You and I sat here and talked about wild card teams about, I think, 4 weeks ago, and we kind of did a power rankings on the fly of which teams we were the most afraid of, and we kind of rolled our eyes at the Padres, and we're like, this is just classic underachieving Padres. I looked at you, and I was like, the team with Jackson Miller, Fernando Tatis, like all those guys, Manny Machado, all the pitchers they have as well. You're like, they're the Padres, man. Like, this is, they're just perennially like mid in this kind of range. They're starting to at least click together right now, which is putting a lot of pressure on the Diamondbacks and the Phillies as well. Currently, the Phillies and the Diamondbacks tied for that third wild card spot. The San Diego Padres now second in that standings. By the way,
28: it's getting really, really tight.
1: The Chicago Cubs at 71-50, not only way ahead of everyone else, but they're now three back of the Brewers. We might see the Brewers fall to that wild card spot as well. We knew developments like this were going to happen. We talked about which team was going to get hot. We were like, the D-backs were the team that got hot. They are quickly not that team anymore, Mitch. Baseball. Yeah,
28: also, don't ask me who else I thought was going to get hot, because Pittsburgh has very much proven me wrong in their ability.
1: Me too. We were both in.
28: What the heck, man?
1: Yeah.
28: So we're back to Miami's playing well. St. Louis is playing well. Washington is the victim of the Cubs' recent three-game winning streak that they just wrapped up here. So now it's basic. I mean, I asked you, like, how much do we want to shrink our focus? And at this point, like, I don't know if we can shrink our focus. You know, Cincinnati and Pittsburgh are flip-flopping all over the place. Washington and St. Louis and Miami, on a good day versus a bad day, they could be anything and anybody that they want to be. The Phillies and the Padres, I think, have the most pedigree to be able to get back to the postseason, which would be crazy, because that would mean only the Reds would be the team that sub out for Atlanta subbing in. So I just really don't know what we're supposed to expect from the rest of the way, because this has been nightmarish to try and figure out. And you look at the other side of it too. San Diego's got a little bit of a soft spot coming up here. They got Cleveland. They're no slouch, but beyond that, they have the Mets, they'll have the Twins, and they'll have the Pirates within the next couple of weeks here. While the Diamondbacks have to face the Braves, the Red Sox, and then they come home to face the Reds and the Cubs. Not going to be an easy stretch of baseball. And I think it's we do the hyperbole, all the time. Mm-hmm. I think it's really going to end up defining the season, at least in the moment right now, is these next 2 weeks.
1: Bottom line for me is, if they fail this season and they don't make the playoffs, it will not be because of their general manager. It will not be because of their manager. It will be because of their three best players.
28: Are you sure?
1: Positive.
28: It's not partly because of the general manager?
1: It's always partially someone, right? Like, it's always going to be divvied up in a certain sense, but Cattell's got to get going. He got on base four times today. That was really good to see. Yeah. Zero extra base hits from him. Gabby's got a higher slug than him right now. Gabby's a contact hitter. Gabby's had a fantastic year, but Cattell's got to get back to providing some slug. Prior to today, was hitting 194 in August. And to be clear to the people that are already typing away at me in the comments of whatever we're on right now, what I'll say is, I was on Bickley and Murata 3 weeks ago, and Sammy Sobolka for Social Studies or The Reset or whatever exactly he was doing, he asked, which player are you the most confident in on the D-backs right now? And without hesitating, I said Cattell. And everyone was taken aback by it. And they were like, well, what? Because he's been an incredible baseball player for five straight seasons now at this point. I don't even count 22. Like, there was weird injury, positional change stuff happening. He has been awesome for a really long time. And it has just been strange to see him in this, not so much a major funk, but he just looks like just a good to very good baseball player right now, and not an incredible one. Not one of the 10 or 15 best in baseball. Jerry was able to get on twice. Corbin had two hits as well. He got on a third time.
28: Home run as well. Congrats to him.
1: Got the home run, but that's it. Like, the weakness of this team right now is not its bullpen somehow. And with a closer by committee, by the way, that is working at this point, with that could get J-Mart back here real soon. Mm-hmm. It is not their rotation, despite all the injuries. It is their lineup, and by default, it is these three guys, because Gabby is having his breakout season. Dude, we did the American Idol game again. Like, it's Max Kepler for the end of July, and now it's Ryan Walshman, a two-time winner. Congratulations. You're hitting 350 in the last 15 games. It's incredible. Someone's always stepping up in this part of the lineup. These guys got to get going, man. They just got to get going now.
28: I don't think it helps either that the one piece that they were able to add at the trade deadline, I guess you can lump Zach Littell into that, but because it was a few days after and because of the Nationals DFAing him, but you get my point. The one addition that they were able to make at the deadline has just, I'm sorry, he's not been impactful at all.
1: His I need three slug, hits man.
28: Since joining the Diamondbacks.
1: I need some slug from someone, dude.
28: Yeah.
1: I need extra base hits. I love walks. I love that he gets on base. I love the snap that comes with it.
28: What do we like, Peter?
1: I love someone to hit a freaking gap. That's what I love right now. Golly. 11 hits, 10 walks, so they get on 21 times. Three of them are extra base hits. Three.
28: 15 men left on base. I think they were 3 for 12 with RISP. That's not good.
1: Look, maybe it's me on Chick Stick the long ball, and that's the baseball I grew up on, but just one 3-run homer out of one of those at-bats, brother, and we're talking about a different baseball game. I love all the walks. I love good approaches. I'm starting to get sick of it.
28: It's time to get the Tylenol then. Coming up next, Arizona Cardinals preseason game 2 on deck tomorrow, but the quarterback that the Cardinals drafted very much impressed in the first preseason game. That's coming up next here on Arizona Sports at Night.
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1: Football tomorrow, Mitch. Not the real football, but it's more real than the previous not real football that we saw. But it's a slight continuation of how real will it be in comparison to the final two preseason games they play, because we don't know how much the starters are going to play. Are they going to play a series or two? Does that mean more? Or does it matter more that Carson Beck's going to play the whole game? Preseason football tomorrow.
28: Rematch of the... I joked about it earlier. Rematch of the college football playoff final with Fernando Mendoza and Carson Beck again. There you go. In Las Vegas this time.
1: We're going to do some Cardinals catch up, because there's been plenty that has happened with this football team since we last did a radio show together. And we're going to kind of run through and give our impressions of all the stuff that's been going on, because there has been quite a fair bit going on, beginning with the emergence of Carson Beck. Dan Bickley's written a couple of different columns on this kind of topic of just how this is some hope, this is some momentum, whatever it is for the organization. They sorely needed some kind of boost somewhere.
28: Yeah, 100%.
1: And this was certainly that with his performance in the Hall of Fame game. So I'll keep it bland to start. What did you think of Carson Beck's performance in the Hall of Fame game, and how did you react to it in terms of looking into the future with it, if you chose to at all?
28: I'll be blunt. I'm not going to overreact to this type of performance.
1: How dare you? Don't you know that's what we're supposed to do here?
28: Can I say if he'd have performed poorly, I would have been drastically concerned.
1: Right.
28: Or like dreadfully concerned. But because he went 5-for-19, 188 yards passing and a touchdown, and seemed very calm, relaxed, poised with the offense. He had some very nice deep passes to Jalen Brooks with the 49-yard catch. Hello. You know what? I'm fine. Like, I'm good. You know, I'm not going to pretend that he's now in the running to be the starter. I think that's a conversation for if he performs well again tomorrow or the next week. Like, you know, sooner or later you get to a point where it's just one guy far supersedes the rest of the pack. And, you know, I know they just adjusted Jacoby Brissett's contract to give him that bonus. I know that they signed Gardner Minshew in the offseason. But if you've got a guy that you're confident in that can go out and win you games for a team that we've said ad nauseum, we don't expect them to win a ton of games, screw it. Try. Like, go with what you think is the best thing. And it might be Carson Beck, but after one preseason game, I'm not going to go there.
1: The one effect of this to me is that it undeniably puts more pressure on Jacoby Brissett and the Cardinals organization in general.
28: Yeah,
1: because fans would have been clamoring for Carson Beck no matter what, even if he went out in the preseason and completed 4 of his 47 passes for 0 touchdowns and 4. Like, people would have still been asking to see him and be like, why did we drop this guy for? Where is he? What's going on? Now that they have this performance to clamor to, when it's week 3 and this team's 0-2, and then Brissett struggles in game 3 and they're 0-3.
28: They'll be chanting for him like they chanted for Rosen.
1: Exactly. And it'll happen earlier. Like, there will be clamoring after Brissett's first interception. Like, yeah. That is really the cause and effect here of what it is. What I saw was impressive. But what I also saw, Mitch, was what I was told Carson Beck is, which is that when the game plan is in motion and things are open and first reads are there and things are working, he can run an NFL offense. He can do it for you. So can a lot of other quarterbacks. And the differentiation is, defenses aren't going to allow you to do what he did in that game, which was just go through what was there. And what was there was open a lot. And what the Cardinals called was open a lot against a bland defense that we saw. And I just don't want the one request that I have, and I know you won't do this, I'm just speaking in general. If I can get through to one person that's a Cardinals fan, that's awesome. When we're at the end of the year talking about like what they should do at quarterback, I do not want to hear the next 4 words ever. Hall of Fame game. I do not want to hear it. It should not impact into their long-term decision-making at all. If he's like a mixed bag, let's say he's kind of fine, and you include in your argument, but that Hall of Fame game though, like it cannot be treated as that. It cannot be brought into the discussion in terms of the real resume he's going to build up in the regular season. Now you and I are interested to see, is it this kind of resume? Is it that kind of resume? Like, how long is it going to be?
28: Do you want me to do my Ryan Russillo take?
1: Yeah.
28: Real quick. I actually came away more impressed with Haynes King from the Hall of Fame game. There you go. That was it. I just wanted to get my liner in.
1: Guy slept in
28: Shout out my Georgia Tech boy.
1: He does like this look on his face. He's like, guy slept in the locker room. He's just a gamer, man. Just a gamer. That's my Ursula. Love Ursula. You really enjoyed that. And as long as you enjoyed that.
28: I miss the days of him on Sundays, but okay.
1: We need him back with Simmons as soon as possible. But we enjoyed the moment when we got there.
28: Yes.
1: You and I, a couple weeks ago, were like, hey, what's going on with Josh Sweat? And we made sure to clause everything with, look, speculative.
28: Yep.
1: Don't need to do that anymore. Because directly being asked, Monty Austin for it was, if Josh would ask for a trade, didn't go out of his way to deny it, which is what you do when all of these talks are happening, and he didn't ask for a trade. So he clearly asked for a trade. And if that's unfair of me to word it in that kind of way, I'm sorry. I'm just not going to play these gymnastics games. Read into what I saw there and declare as such that Josh Sweat asked for a trade. I don't know anything. Now, here's the thing, Mitch. He can declare for a trade and not get a trade. That's fine.
28: Yeah.
1: Is he going to play? Because if he's going to play and he's going to play well, that's fine. But the other issue here is if he's not playing well, it's going to be like, is he playing well? Is he mailing it in because he doesn't want to be here? That's the looming issue here. I don't care if he's not playing right now. It's just later on, I'm going to be worried.
28: So to reset things in case we've all lost our place on the timeline, He's on the PUP list right now. He's literally on the physically unable to perform list. So all the people that are like, why can't they find him?
1: Not injured, by the way.
28: That was the other part that I was going to get to. Is if Gambo's reporting is true, and you and I trust Gambo's reporting quite a lot, if he's not injured and he's on the physically unable to perform list, then what the hell's going on? And at what point do, like, who's...
1: Well, it's conditioning, but it's not, like, I could play the cut, but it was very wishy-washy trying to come up with a reason he's on the PUP list.
28: Let's hear how they say it.
1: And he did it. Is it why Sweat is still not practicing? Is that the one? Let's find out.
10: Still going through his process of making sure that, you know, Josh Sweat is where he needs to be and how he feels where he needs to be to be at his best. So progressing good. I know what Monty said. Yeah, I know what, you know, kind of my message isn't any different. Like, he's in a good spot right now.
1: All right, ramp up period for Sweat.
10: Yeah, I mean, there's different parts of injuries and stuff like that that, you know, or, and I shouldn't even call it injuries, but just getting himself right, you know, to be ready to roll. So again, I like where he's at. I know everyone probably is not believing me on that one, but again, I only try to speak truth to you guys.
1: I believe you. I believe him.
28: I was going to say, in defense of Mike, he's going up there and he's saying all the right things publicly. I'm sure behind the scenes, it's a much different story, though. And if I were to guess, I would imagine that Josh Sweat is very unhappy with how things went in terms of the changes that took place with the offseason and head coach being gone, how terrible last season was from a win-loss record standpoint. Like, he had his own individual success. He made it clear he was frustrated about not making the Pro Bowl. That was something that very much mattered to him. And now we're going into this year. He's got a new head coach. He's got the same defensive play caller. There wasn't really a lot added to the defense in the offseason, and he's just kind of expected to be the guy again for a team that's not expected to perform well this year. Like, we just need something. And what was it, 2 months ago or 3 months ago, he was on an Instagram comment thread and he squashed any sort of quabbling or like asking for trades or whatever. He's like, I'm working out on my own. Don't worry about me. Brother, it is halfway through August. Where are you? You know what I mean? Like, sooner or later, we need you to show up to work if you're not as hurt as the PUP list would imply.
1: Would you agree the two starters that you and I should be watching for the most tomorrow are actually on the right side of the offensive line? It's not Marvin Harrison. It's not Michael Wilson. It's not even Jeremiah Love Tyler Algier splits. It's like, how are the right guard and right tackle snaps looking? Because they've been wishy-washy.
28: There seems to be a true competition between Chase Bisontis and Isaiah Adams. Aside from the fact that we don't know how Isaiah Adams is off the court situation is going to impact him
1: across the border situation.
28: Yeah, exactly. Don't know what's going to happen there. There was a lot of nervousness about right tackle to begin with. They seem to have a lot of faith in Elijah Wilkinson. The PFF numbers don't do him kindly. So yeah, I would say the right side of the line is something to keep an eye on, especially if you're going to put out your, what's the nice car? You're going to put out your brand new Mustang. And run him out for a spin in Jeremiah Love and see what he can do. If he can't get past the right side, that's going to be a huge problem.
1: The other shiny car they've got on the other side that we've seen, and we've seen how fast it goes, is Walter Nolan, but he has a wrap around his hand now.
28: I'm just going to hope that he gets through this okay. Yeah. You know, because when he's on the field and when he's right, he's a wrecker, man. Like, we saw it against Dallas. He was very impactful in that game. But
1: it might be too much to put in such a short sample size, but it feels like he is the game changer, game wrecker, to your point, of the defense. And without him, that is a vastly, vastly different defense full of, like, yeah, Will Johnson's solid. And, like, yeah, Mack Wilson's solid. And yeah, Darius Robinson's gotten better. He's solid. But in terms of, like, the game wrecker, like, just disruptive presence that he can be, I don't think anyone else on the defense, not even Buddha, no shots at Buddha. He's still an awesome football player.
28: How do you look at this defense if they don't have Sweat and they don't have Nolan? Those are, like, the two
1: linchpins. Last year, all over again. Yeah, last year, all over again. And it'll be absolutely brutal. I don't need to be McDaniel and his innovative genius to know which side of the defense to go at. Yeah. If that's the case.
28: Cardinals and Raiders tomorrow. I think it's a 5 p.m. kickoff. We'll have coverage that'll start at 2 tomorrow here on Arizona Sports.
1: Nail both of them. Professional.
28: Yeah, exactly. All right, coming up next, injury updates from the Diamondbacks, because it seems like the reinforcements are getting very close. We'll tell you which ones in particular next here on Arizona Sports at Night.
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1: Mitch, a huge part of our business is injury updates. I am someone who covers a team, so I know when Jordan Ott starts his press conference, that's when the incomparable Dwayne Rankin is going to get in there and be like, what's this guy doing? What's that guy doing? Has he done 5-on-5? Is he on the court yet? Like, we have certain progress points that we try to monitor in the NBA.
28: Salute to Dwayne Rankin, by the way.
1: Does amazing work to the point where when Dwayne isn't there and Jordan doesn't get asked about injuries or gets asked about injuries by someone else, he's like, oh, Dwayne's not here, so someone else has got to do this. Yeah, coach, we got to. The fans want to know when the players are going to be back, so we need to try and figure out that kind of information. Baseball right. is the best resource for this. We get a overflow of information where it's like, this guy's now throwing standstill. He's throwing from a mound.
28: Just comes he up just, with a packet.
1: And he threw reads. a simulation game. What does even a simulation game mean? He threw in this league that I didn't even know existed. Now he's playing like back at the facility. Now he's in Double A. Now he's in like the progress points keep ticking up. The point is, we're going to get to injury reports here in a second because they're very important to the rest of the Diamondbacks season.
28: Yeah.
1: And I also wanted to shout out our own Alex Weiner over on ArizonaSports.com, who has a resource where if you just go to his injury tracker every couple of days, at least I assume Alex is going to update this. And so now you can see all the updates on Jordan Lawler, Lourdes Gurriel Jr., Tommy Troy. Like, when were they last back? Mm-hmm. What are they doing right now? How quickly can they be coming back? Here was Torrey's update of all this kind of stuff that I'm talking about today.
11: All right, a couple updates. Lawler yesterday had 4 at-bats. And played left field, played a full game, reported feeling really good with no limitations, and scheduled to play again today. And J-Mart threw 1 inning in Reno, 11 pitches, and stated feeling very, very good. Corbin Burnes, as I mentioned, along with Zach Gallen, threw 30-ish pitches in their bullpen yesterday. Both are feeling good today. Gurriel and Troy both played in a bridge camp game. Gurriel had 4 at-bats as a DH, and Tommy Troy had 4 at-bats and played center field.
1: So I think the main takeaway there is whether it's Lawler, whether it's Gurriel, whether it's Troy, there is going to be more of a shakeup in the outfield right now. And we have essentially seen 3 spots. We know Corbin's is locked up. We've seen 3 spots emerge because the DH has kind of been the overflow position mm-hmm. where that extra outfielder is gone. This is where we've seen Lars Nootbaar, the new addition. This is where we've seen Max Kepler, the recently new addition within the last month and a half. And then Ryan Waldschmidt, who, boy, what a great time for him to be hitting the way that he's been hitting in that 9-hole.
28: No question.
1: He's not going anywhere. So with these bodies coming back, what kind of shakeup do you expect so far? And to not give my oh-so-spirited take from prep meeting on Lars Nootbaar that you might have been able to curtail a little bit into how we ended our first Diamondbacks segment, what have you made of Nootbaar so far? And do you think that he's all of a sudden looking at a chance of not even being an everyday guy with these bodies coming back?
28: Well, if I could spin it positive, maybe him not being an everyday guy wouldn't be the worst thing. But right. I think it would be a terrible look if he ends up not being an everyday guy, him being the one actual player they were able to add at the trade deadline. And they gave up. Look, prospects don't mean anything right now. Maybe they mean something down the line, but Daniel Egan was a highly touted prospect in this organization. He's one of the better pitcher prospects that they have in the organization. And he was the headlining piece that went back to St. Louis in this deal. And I don't think that Lars Nootbaar is really returning on the investment that the Diamondbacks have made to this point. Three hits, not good. He's played in, what, eight games now for Arizona? Think his on-base percentage is absurd because he's walked seven times. He's very good at that, as you pointed out in the first segment. But I don't think that this is really a sustainable system that they have here. And yeah, maybe some of the guys come back, but who's to say that Ryan Waldschmidt doesn't get cold? Who's to say that Tim Tawa doesn't all of a sudden just fall to a bad streak, right? And they've got this uncomfortable situation where some of the guys that they would move on from, they don't have the options to move on from them. Tyler Locklear has one option left. Jorge Berroza is out of options.
4: Oh, wow.
28: Tim Tawa has two. Ryan Waldschmidt has three. So, like, you have flexibility there. But when Jordan Lawler comes back, when Lourdes Gurriel comes back, do they decide to just send Tommy Troy back to AAA? Like, they've got some tough options that they're going to have to make, assuming that some of these guys that are playing well continue to play well when they come back.
1: Yeah, it's a problem, and it goes up to the way that they design their roster, because Lars Nootbaar types of hitters is what they want. They want guys who are smart, good at-bats. If you were to tell, I'm sure if I put a hypothetical in a certain way, and Hazen hates hypothetical, so he would just pass at this question anyway, but if I gave him a Lars Nootbaar-esque hitter who hit for average or on-base in the same way that Lars did, but maybe the on-base is 30 points lower, but the slug is 60 points higher, mm-hmm. he would probably take the on-base guy. Like, he would, like, prefer the guy working the better approach here, but the

0: August right now. Their leader in doubles right now is Gabby with 5. The next guy has 2. It's Corbin Carroll, Tyler Locklear, Ketel Marte, James McCann, Ildemaro Vargas. And then in terms of triples, that's where Corbin's got 2. Domo's got 2 as well. Homers, Arenado's got 4. Carroll's got 3. And then with 2, it's Ketel Marte and Tim Tawa. And then everyone else has 1 or 0. And we're halfway through the month right now. I think Gurriel is your best chance at that. So I would actually hope to see more of him over the last 6 weeks. And I've been the guy standing on the apple cart saying this guy's not been the same since the start of last year. Like even before the injury, he was not himself at the plate as well, but something's got to change. Kepler is now 3 for 22 in this month as well. Him as an everyday guy was going to reach its limit eventually. And we're just about there.
1: Look, the real issue is that they addressed the need in the lineup of getting some left-handed guy who could slug or could hit for power, extra base hits, but they got them at the wrong position. They have too many outfielders, and part of that is putting Ryan Walshman in center, making Tommy Troy, who was an infielder out of college, making him a natural outfielder. Your best player on the team, I mean, it could go either way, but the best player on the team, Corbin Carroll, is an outfielder. There's not enough room for these guys to put them in the lineup and to put them in the field. They desperately needed help at first base, and they weren't able to do it, and the guys that they brought in cannot play that position. So you're hoping that the likes of Tim Tawa and Tyler Locklear and... You know, they don't have Carlos Santana anymore. Pavin Smith's not on the 40-man roster anymore. It's just been an absolute black hole of a position for them all year. And the fact that they weren't able to address it at the deadline is what makes all these injury-returning guys so frustrating to me, because you would think that that's the one area they can fix, and they can't, because the surplus of guys coming back are all outfielders. They're not infielders. So it just makes things difficult.
0: 6 weeks to go. J-Mart is just about there. I'm sure he's going to be up within... like the next week. Do you think that's safe to say?
1: I think right now, if I recall Gambo's reporting correctly, and apologize if I get this wrong, he's got another outing tomorrow in Reno, it sounds like, based on what Lovello had said. And then there's a chance that after that, that could be all that he needs, assuming he does well. That he's been out for like a year plus, working his way back from Tommy John surgery. So let's assume that he has a second outing where he is throwing over 100 miles an hour like he did in the first one, and everything's fine afterwards. Assuming that, you can probably assume that he's back by the latest, like Boston. Mm-hmm. That would be next Monday, Wednesday, or Tuesday. Now, it's interesting because I think you had brought it up earlier, how the closer by committee is actually worked.
0: So where do you, in terms of Martinez's pecking order, where are you placing him right away? Like how high do you want to go in terms of leverage?
1: If I had my way, I want him in the ninth inning as soon as possible, but okay, it's not going to happen.
0: Yeah,
1: I don't think this early on. I would hope that eventually by midway or early September, whenever he's comfortable, he is just the closer. And a reminder, he's under contract for the next couple of seasons. I want this guy to be the closer.
0: Garcia is your puck. When you did Puck and Martinez, yeah. It's this. Yeah.
1: Yeah. Ginkle had a couple of rough outings the last couple of, he had the loss today.
0: Thompson on the IL.
1: Or 2 days ago. Thompson's on the injured list. Juan Murillo was a little shaky yesterday, but he still got it done. But those are the guys that they've been relying on in the back end. So having Justin Martinez a part of that is going to do
0: little bleeding for Loaisiga too. Like the little strains of it for Loaisiga and Ginkle, as well as Thompson going down. It's like, okay, you're getting pretty thin now. So the timing of J-Mart coming back right now is pretty massive. And by the way, Carrillo has just been, we can't talk enough about him. He's been unbelievable.
1: I love also that this team has a Gerardo and a Geraldo.
0: Oh,
1: that's probably never happened anywhere else.
0: Oh, Gerardo Parra, we miss you.
1: Big fan of Carrillo, by the way. He's got some tood, like the good kind of tood.
0: You know? I can't remember if it was the first or second outing when it was like, yeah, Seawalt's gone. And any chance they were trying to hold out this for like a little bit longer, like the kid has made it a point of like, he's going to hold
1: the Pirates game last spot. Where he pitched I think it was the 10th and the 11th. Just like, oh, I've got this. Don't worry.
0: Yeah. That last spot in the bullpen where you've been rotating someone out, it can't be him anymore. He's got to stay here. He's been fantastic. And again, they just keep finding enough in that group.
1: He's also almost 28 years old.
0: Really?
1: Yeah.
0: Wow.
1: I'm looking at roster resource right now. Shout out Fangraphs. 27.9 years old. That's crazy. It's just kind of been hidden. All right, coming up next, Suns notes. That's right. Suns. Because Kellen and I love talking about the Suns. What we're going to talk about, though, are we going to love it or list it? That's next here on Arizona Sports at Night.

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1: 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You can't just stop because it gets hard. It can't stop. You don't stop. You just go.
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18: Hey, it's Wolf. Which Cardinal players will we be watching in tomorrow's preseason game against the Raiders? 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
19: There are certain TV shows that still get buried a bit.
16: Like, I know if they get featured properly on like a Netflix or whatever, or if they came out like today, they would do amazing. And that's Chuck for me. That's the theme song of Chuck on NBC from like the late 2000s, early 2010s. Zachary Levi, the main star, basically a geek who works at Best Buy, who was a Harvard washout, becomes a super spy because he gets a chip in his head, and hilarity ensues.
19: Remember when we had original ideas for television?
16: Oh, those were the days.
19: This is a good time. Like, just, oh, what do you got?
16: It's happening with movies now. Like, now it's movies, where we were so concerned with like the Marvel Avengers. Like, we thought we were going to go to a Disney Marvel Avengers movie theater. Like, that's where we were going to see our movies now.
19: Well, we got Infinity Vision coming up in December, so we're close to that.
16: We got all that stuff kind of in the pipeline for sure, but it's been like a breakthrough year or two for movies, where people were worried about the death of creativity in that regard, and more so instead it's the Netflixification of all of these shows, where they're designed to just get you in the algorithm and get you to watch, and that's it. And if the numbers aren't there, no matter how quality the show is, it'll go away. Like, Netflix's best show ever, probably, in my opinion, is Mindhunter. And they just said they couldn't get a season 3 going. It's like,
19: it's pathetic.
16: Netflix couldn't get it going
19: with all the money you guys have.
16: And David Fincher, like, you couldn't get it going.
19: It's disappointing. Shout out The Invite. In that spectrum of movies might be
16: back. What are your top three this year? What do you got?
19: I think The Invite and The Odyssey have to be in the top two for me.
16: Okay.
19: Man, what would my third be?
16: So my number one is Spider-Man. I thought it was absolutely delightful. I've always really liked to loved the Holland ones already as it was. Like, I'm one of those people who actually has at least one or two of the Holland ones above like the original Spider-Man with Tobey Maguire, which I'm not the hugest fan of. Mm-hmm. But being honest, that's the liquid hot take there. I thought it was exceptional. I actually have that one right now in a tie, and I have to decide by the end of the year what's going to be one and two with The Drama, which I thought was unbelievable.
19: That was also good, yes.
16: That is a very polarizing movie of, like, you can look at what the subject matter is and be like, I don't know if a movie should be doing that. And it's like, it's kind of fair if you feel that way, but I do not. I thought that it was awesome. And then I probably put The Odyssey 3, I think, but I really loved The Invite too. I'm going to go see that dinosaur movie tomorrow that looks awesome.
19: End of Oak Street?
16: Yeah, it looks very like hodgepodgey, like thrown into a thing, but I saw that it was an hour and 44 minutes. And I was like, great, like, I'll watch Anne Hathaway get eaten by a dinosaur at the end of this hour and 40 minute movie. Sure.
19: Obi-Wan Kenobi without a lightsaber. Let's go. I remember because Project Hail Mary also has come out this year. So I would say those are the three. I think Invite has the edge for me though right now. The Odyssey is a great cinematic experience. And it'll probably be like in the front running for Best Picture and all that fun stuff. Project Hail Mary is a great movie, maybe just like a tad too long. But I think, you know, what the product is, it doesn't work without Ryan Gosling.
16: No,
19: I think. And the fact that they had so much practicality with the movie. The Invite for me is just bar none, hands down, my favorite comedy I've seen in a movie in a long time. And that was even with The Naked Gun with Liam Neeson that came out, I think, last year or 2 years ago. That was hilarious. I was literally laughing for an hour.
16: It's a Simone Biles level of, like, you're going to try and do this in a movie type like thing. It's a very simple premise, but the execution of it has to be absolutely perfect. Yeah. And it was pretty darn close to that.
19: If they made a stage play version of that with four different actors, I'd probably still go see
16: it. We'll get to Sons here in a second. Who was the best in the movie, in your opinion? Because all four were heavy hitters. It's featuring, if you haven't seen it, Olivia Wilde, Seth Rogen, Penelope Cruz, Edward Norton. For what we can talk about on the air about the movie, essentially, there are a pair of neighbors that are invited over for dinner while Olivia Wilde and Seth Rogen are clearly going through marital issues. And then there is a invitation that ensues from Penelope Cruz and Edward Norton of a sexual nature. And the movie devolves from there.
19: God, that's tough. I think Olivia.
16: I think Cruz. She was incredible.
19: This is the problem, is all four of them were so well cast.
16: Yeah.
19: Like, I don't think anybody other than Seth Rogen can pull off the type of just like, I'm pissed off, but also I'm going to sneak in some humor here and just kind of like play myself in a movie, but it's actually really good. And then Edward Norton's monologue towards the end was just
16: been a great year, man. We got Dune 3 coming up. Like, if you're an Avengers person, Doomsday is coming. I'll be there. I'm excited for that as well. Brief Suns news to get to. Haywood Highsmith waived today. Gambo talked about this when I was filling in on the show a couple weeks ago, that they were going to try to get down to 14. It'll be interesting to see if they stick at 14, but teams value that flexibility going into the season. He had a partially guaranteed $1 million down. The interesting thing is that Gambo had previously reported that he was the guy they more so signed for this upcoming season in case they lost Grayson Allen and Royce O'Neal or Royce O'Neal. They lost both of them to like help that wing group. But I probably what they didn't anticipate was trading for Miles Bridges, having Rashear Fleming look the way that he did, and then also drafting Coa Pete as well. So maybe they feel like they're good on wings right now. Maybe there's more to it, but we'll just, it's one of those moves where you kind of, you shrug and then you go like, okay, let's see what it looks like in a couple of weeks time.
19: Maybe they'll get a point guard. I'm kidding. Maybe they just end up re-signing him once he clears. Maybe it's like a monetary financial related thing. I think they did something similar last year where they waived somebody and then just picked them up when they cleared. But the other part of it is like, who knows if Haywood Highsmith is actually going to clear?
16: Yeah.
19: Like with what he was able to show in the limited sample size, like I think some teams will value that very much so.
16: Dylan Brooks extension, 3 years, $74 million. Perfectly fine.
19: Bijan money.
16: You and I are both nodding along to it. Like, yeah, that works.
19: That's fine. Okay. Nothing too damaging right now.
16: I love Bijan. He's not going to be on my fantasy team for the first time in 3 years. I'm so devastated. But here's the deal. Next season, so not this upcoming season, but 27-28 is what I'm talking about. Devin Booker, $61 million. Jalen Green, $36 million. Dylan Brooks, $22.5 million. Mark Williams, $12.6 million. Colin Gillespie, $11.5 million. Malawach, $6.6 million. Player option for Luke Kennard, $6.3 million for Goodwin as well. And then you get to the Pete Dunns or whatever's of the world. And oh yeah, $22 million in dead money as well. They're going to be right around near where the second apron is currently before getting to a Miles Bridges extension. If they get to that, they should just be just under that. I don't think that's the point though, Mitch. It's the fact that like, is this a team like makeup that should you look at this and be like, yeah, I want to push towards the second apron for these guys.
19: Or do they play this out like they did with Mark Williams, where they also gave up essentially two firsts, or I guess in Miles' case, just one first, but you gave up a healthy amount of capital to bring in a guy extension eligible. Do they just wait it out, see if it goes well, or do they just get it done now because they actually want him to be on the team? I'm wondering if they do it now only because they've eyed him for many years.
16: Yeah, and difference being he's unrestricted now. You could still wait, and I honestly think that they should wait and see what happens. I know the pick they gave up, but it is what it is. What are your top three movies? Let us know at AZ Sports Night for the year 2026 or whenever. Until then, we'll be on Wolf and Luke on Friday. Bye!
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7: I'm Adam Kaufman with your SportsCenter update. Russell Westbrook, the future Hall of Famer, retired after 18 NBA seasons with seven teams, a nine-time All-Star, 2017 Most Valuable Player, decided to walk away at 37 years old, despite offers reportedly from the Kings or Wizards to return to basketball for a 19th season. The Lakers, who of course Westbrook played for as well, being sold again. Josh Kushner and Bob Iger will buy the team for a record $12.5 billion. Mark Walter had bought the team for $10 billion just last year. Over on the gridiron, the Browns will start quarterback Deshaun Watson for their preseason opener against the Bears on Saturday. Shedeur Sanders, part of that QB competition, will open the second game against the Bills. Tua Tagovailoa is in a quarterback competition as well with Michael Penix Jr. Tua will start the first preseason game Friday against the Broncos. Baseball, a couple of games going on. Bottom three in L.A. The Angels down 2-0 against the Rangers. Corey Seager, a home run for Texas. The Royals have taken a 2-1 lead on the Dodgers, going to the bottom of the third. Mookie Betts, a home run for Los Angeles. Yankees handed the Mariners a sixth straight loss, 10-5 in the Bronx. Rays, nine straight wins after an 8-4 victory in Sacramento against the Athletics. The Red Sox now five straight defeats since their nine-game winning streak, a 6-4 loss in Toronto. Blue Jays with that sweep. WNBA. Nearing the half, the Valkyries in Golden State up 40-39 against the Sky. At the break, the Lynx all over the fire in Portland, 57-33. The Wings outlasted the Tempo 94-88. More on the way.
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4: This is Eric Woodyard covering the Detroit Lions. And entering the 2026 season, people are wondering if the Lions' Super Bowl window has closed. From 2023 to 2025, the Lions entered the season as legitimate Super Bowl contenders. However, they fell way short of expectations in 2025 and were faced with a lot of decisions to make this offseason. For starters, Detroit hired Drew Pesci as the new offensive coordinator and retooled the offensive line after releasing veteran linemen Taylor Decker and Graham Glasgow. Still, Detroit's offense has the potential to be one of the most explosive units in the league, with quarterback Jared Goff, running back Jahmyr Gibbs, and wide receivers Amon-Ra St. Brown and Jameson Williams all returning. But keeping marquee players healthy could be critical to the squad remaining in contention.
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1: Yeah, step back in 2025 for Detroit, to put it lightly. This team had gone from 12-5 to 15-2 to 9-8. 9-8 after losing both coordinators, Ben Johnson and Aaron Glenn, to head coaching jobs. Started 7-4, but of course 2-6 down the stretch cemented that fifth season for Dan Campbell. Did not go so well, but still, the win total, it's not like Vegas is swayed, Donald. 10.5, odds of 19-1 to win the Super Bowl, roughly 9-1 to win the NFC, plus 180 to take that NFC North, albeit a competitive division. And a large part of it is because your key pieces are back. I mean, obviously, all due respect to David Montgomery, he's a Houston Texan now, but you have Jahmyr Gibbs, who's the favorite to win Offensive Player of the Year. You have Amon-Ra St. Brown. You have, hopefully, a healthy Sam Laporta. You have Jameson Williams. You have Jared Goff. You have rebuilt that offensive line. So this is still an immensely talented team, and one that I am bullish on. What about you?
5: Yeah, no, I got to tell you, first and foremost, I'm always going to believe in the general manager, Brad Holmes. Before I got into radio, I was a sports information director. I was in the SID business, the athletic communications field. Mm-hmm. Started my career at North Carolina A&T. A&T won the HBCU National Championship in 99. Who was part of that team? Brad Holmes. He came from A&T all the way to the National Football League as the GM and one of the best. So I'm not going to bet against him. I just think, you mentioned, and we heard in that report, all of the great players, no need to run them down again. That division is so tough. I mean, you got to figure that Minnesota's going to be better this year. I'll tell you who I'm bullish on. I'm bullish on the Chicago Bears and Caleb Williams this year. You got to figure the Packers have been pretty consistent. So, I like Detroit. We'll see. Anything can happen within the division. Obviously, if they do well in the division, I think they can do well outside of the division and make the playoffs this year. They had a 9-8 record last year, but in a tough division. So I'm not bullish on them, but I'm not going to bet against them either because of all the pieces that they do have returning.
1: Well, Mike Golic Jr., host of the Golics right here, ESPN Radio, isn't necessarily convinced that that offensive line is repaired.
6: The main character of the Detroit Lions under Dan Campbell was the offensive line. They were maulers, and you need that group to be the star of the show when Jared Goff's your quarterback, because Jared Goff does plenty of things well. If you're asking him to throw play action over the middle, I always said the man could fit it through a keyhole through the fires of hell, but that's not the case right now. And when you've got first and second year players comprising your whole offensive line's right side, your starting center just went down. And Penei Sewell, who is one of the best players in the NFL, one of the best athletes at this position, is making the switch from right to left. And hey, it ain't as easy as Tristan Wirfs made it look in Buccaneers country for all these guys to do. I have major concerns about, can this group go over? They're well coached. It's a great pedigree. And I like the guys they've drafted, but that's a tall order as the heartbeat of the team.
1: Goff sacked 38 times last year. Of course, there were guys that moved on. There were the injuries as well. But what about you? I mean, a lot of people look at this team and view that offensive line as maybe not a strength coming into the year, but certainly less of a concern than it was last season. Golic Jr., they're not sold.
5: Yeah, leave it to Mike Golic Jr., a former offensive lineman, as a matter of fact, to kind of point that out. I mean, to be honest with you, I never would have looked at it like that, like he looked at it in depth. So if he says that's the case, then it's got to be a concern. But the other concern that I have is you have another offensive coordinator, not that Drew Petzing, Petzing can't get the job done, but you have yet another offensive coordinator for Jared Goff. Like, how many offensive coordinators has this guy had? And a lot of times you're just a victim of your own success. When you're a successful program, as the Lions are, you're going to have coaches that are going to get called, or coordinators that are going to be called to be head coaches. So, I would agree with Golic Jr. there, and he would know better than me. But I also got to think, okay, what is this offense going to look like with Jared Goff, of course, as the quarterback of this Lions offense?
1: I don't want to say it's as simple as this team will go as Jahmyr Gibbs goes, but I am expecting, and obviously I'm not alone. I mean, he's basically the consensus number one in fantasy drafts and all of that. Everyone expects Jahmyr Gibbs to have an incredible breakout season and real bell cow opportunities. You know, it was not an exact timeshare with David Montgomery. He certainly, as time went on last year, got more and more opportunity in terms of that workload. But this should be, especially with Isaiah Pacheco there, who is not David Montgomery, even at this stage of Montgomery's career. I think that for Gibbs, this is an opportunity to really have that bell cow kind of workload. I think that, you know, he is obviously he's elite as a pass catcher out of the backfield, but he is going to be running the ball like crazy as well. And if that offensive line can protect for him, can block for him, can create holes for him, I think that Gibbs is going to be a guy. It's so rare in this day and age that you ever say anyone other than a quarterback is in the MVP conversation. I think if there is a guy, it's Jahmyr Gibbs who could receive some MVP votes.
5: Just give him a little bit of daylight. The speed is absolutely tremendous. He obviously got paid as now the highest paid running back in the league and in history. But to the point you made, I mean, you've got all of these weapons. And so we'll see how it plays out. But again, I got to say, tough division, new offensive coordinator, shaky offensive line. You know, those are things that you definitely have to look at. Now, from a defensive perspective, at least you have a little bit of continuity there. Kelvin Shepard comes back for his second season. As a matter of fact, he's been with the Lions since 2021. Mm-hmm. So you have some continuity from him, not just as a coordinator, but as an assistant coach, which is a great thing. So, you know, we'll see. But again, it is an uphill battle, I would say, for the Lions.
1: Of course, by that same token, the defense plummeted last year from 7th in scoring to 22nd in that first official year under Shepard. And Chris Canty on Unsportsmanlike believes that maybe there's a guy out there who almost moved this offseason that could come in and help.
7: What exactly are you waiting on? Why would you waste years with Jared Goff in the heart of his prime? Even despite how clunky it was post-Ben Johnson, your offense found a way to have productivity. I'm not concerned about Detroit's ability to be able to put up points. They're going to do that in their sleep. The question is, Can they stop people? Can they create turnovers? Can they create short fields? Those are the things that teams that are contending for division titles and contending for Super Bowls have to do. Detroit wasn't nearly good enough in that department last year, and that has been the Achilles heel for this window that Dan Campbell has opened up as the head coach.
1: I don't usually feel this way, but Chris Canty had a little bit of a Doc Rivers sound right there. Just a little bit, just a tinge. But what do you think? What do you think of the idea of Max Crosby landing in Detroit? It's not like the Raiders are adverse to dealing him.
5: I think if this deal can be done, then Brad Holmes will figure out a way to get the deal done. And it would make sense because it gives you another pass rusher to go along, you know, to go alongside a guy like a Hutchinson who has gotten it done. So, I mean, you said what? It went from 4th to 27th from a defensive perspective. That's the problem. We already know.
1: Not quite that terrible. 7 to 22.
5: 7 to 22. Okay, 7 to 22. Still bad, but you're right. 7 to 22. We already know what the offense is. We know the offense isn't the problem, maybe other than the offensive line, but you got so many skilled guys there anyway that the offensive line may not be as much a problem as, of course, throughout the course of the season, you can fix that. But defensively is where the Lions are going to have to be better. So Max Crosby, to me, makes all the sense of the world if somehow you can get that deal done.
1: Fascinating team to watch. One I am very excited to see. I don't think Dan Campbell's going anywhere unless maybe the Lions, you know, fail to make the playoffs and it's a turbulent season. But I'm not expecting that. I think that's a team that could go out, win the division, certainly is a playoff team in my mind. But there are coaches on the hot seat, and we're going to examine some of them. Which NFL head coaches, even here in the preseason, should be worried about their employment on the new year? 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

0: that. It's like we're celebrating, rooting for guys to lose their jobs. That's not it. It's Game Night, ESPN Radio, the all-new ESPN app, Sirius XM Channel 80, and tune in with Donald Ware, Adam Kaufman. We are almost halfway home here on Game Night, so hang with us for the next hour and a half or so. NFL season, of course, I mean, I'd say it's right around the corner. It's underway. Training camps are underway. Preseason, if you count the Hall of Fame game, underway. We got a whole collection, a half dozen of preseason games that are happening tomorrow. So that will be fun to follow here on the network throughout the day, certainly in the evening. But there are guys, you have to imagine, Donald, that are a little worried about their staying power with their organizations. There's more and more movement across this league. You know, it's the not for long league for a reason. Year after year, we saw double digit changes, a third of the league turnover this past offseason. And it makes you wonder, what does next year look like? And we were talking about the Vikings earlier, and Kyler Murray, of course, named QB1, not JJ McCarthy. Harry Douglas, host of Freddie and Harry, wonders if Kevin O'Connell is one of those guys there in Minnesota that might be looking for work in less than a year.
1: Yes, this puts extreme pressure, in my opinion, on Kevin O'Connell, because although he may have had his differences and may have wanted to go in a different direction, mm-hmm. when the final decision was made, it I don't believe it was his call.
2: Right.
1: I think we know that because Adolfo Mensah is no longer the general manager at Minnesota.
2: Mm-hmm.
1: I think he got the final call on this decision, but at the same time, your name is still attached to it, and you can't run away from your name being attached to JJ McCarthy. This is a ready-made football team right now that's trying to win. And last season, when we thought all the young quarterback had to do was just go in there and not mess it up, well, he did everything to mess it up.
0: What do you think?
3: No, I don't think Kevin O'Connell's on the hot seat at all. I mean, if I look at his four seasons in Minnesota, he's made the playoffs twice. It wasn't mm-hmm. his decision not to bring Sam Darnold back. That would have been the way to go, and that's not the direction in which the Vikings moved in. He goes to Seattle. Seattle wins a Super Bowl. They have J.J. McCarthy, who they thought was going to be great his rookie season. He had a great game to start off last year, and then it sort of went downhill from there, and he got injured also. So to me, Kevin O'Connell is not, I mean, a 9-8. I mean, to me, in that division, Minnesota was fortunate to have a winning season last year. So I don't agree with that at all. I do not think that Kevin O'Connell's on the hot seat.
0: So there are a handful of guys that I would put on my, yeah, he could be on the hot seat, ranging in levels from, you know, how warm is that chair versus it being absolutely burning up. And I think for most people, number one on that list with a bullet is Zach Taylor. Immense expectations in Cincinnati. Obviously, you talk about a lack of blame. You can't blame Kevin O'Connell for Sam Darnold going elsewhere. Well, you can't blame Zach Taylor for Joe Burrow injury after injury and failing to be able to stay on the field. And, you know, obviously the fact that the Bengals, you know, at points in time are a little unwilling to spend. But a healthy Burrow, this should be a playoff team. I don't care who your head coach is, obviously. Jamar Chase and that partnership that they have dating back to their time at LSU, it's a division that is very winnable. I'm not going to say it's wide open, but it's winnable when you have the level of talent that Cincinnati has. It's a high-powered, high-octane offense. And, you know, I think the biggest thing that works against Zach Taylor, if the Bengals don't win, is you have to wonder if Burrow could at some point turn on him and say, he's not the guy, we're not getting over the hump, and you're not getting rid of me, you're not getting rid of the quarterback, so I'm pointing at that guy.
3: Yeah, because to your point, I think you also have to ask the question, is he still around because of Joe Burrow? Like, this conversation about Zach Taylor in terms of being on the hot seat seems like it's been going on for a couple of years now. I mean, you look at his 7 seasons as the head coach in Cincinnati, 2 playoff appearances, and he's got, of course, 1 Super Bowl appearance. Were it not for Aaron Donald, perhaps the Bengals would have won that Super Bowl. But I think more along the lines, and you look at a couple of back-to-back 9-8 seasons in 23 and 24, and then last season at 6-11. I think more than anything else is the sort of the play calling and the question marks in terms of some of the things that Zach Taylor does, which squarely has put him on the hot seat the last couple of years.
0: Emmett Golden, game night, and Hammer and Emmett believes that Zach Taylor is just fine.
2: I'll say this about Zach Taylor. He's on the hot seat from us, the media. But, man, and one thing I know about that Brown family, the owners, they do not pay coaches to sit at home. And he's got 1 more year left on his contract after this one. So his seat is hot from us. But I don't know if the Bengals would ever fire a head coach, you know, with time left on his contract.
4: Look, if Joe Burrow wants him out, guess what?
2: Yeah, I believe it. When, as you say, I'll be late to that party.
4: Yeah,
2: I'll be late to that party.
4: I respect that.
2: My man Marvin Lewis should have been fired 3 years before he got fired, and they're like, uh-uh, we're not paying you to sit at home. So you guys make some good points, but I'll be late to that party.
0: All right, well, I alluded to that, the Bengals' unwillingness to, you know, pay a guy to go away, as we've talked about with all these quarterbacks. Is that ultimately the feather in the cap there for Zach Taylor that keeps him safe?
3: Yeah, and to the point about Marvin Lewis, I mean, yeah, but at least Marvin Lewis was going to the play. I mean, the Bengals weren't having success. I got it, but they were sure at least going to the playoffs. Like, you haven't been to the playoffs for the last 3 years, 9-8, 9-8, 6-11. That's with Joe Burrow as your quarterback. To the point you made earlier about him being injured, I get all of that. But again, him being on the hot seat, and if Emmett says it's us, then we have been saying this for the last 2 or 3 years. And I think a lot of it has to do with his play calling and the fact that the Bengals aren't winning.
0: Other guys that I've thought about, Aaron Glenn, obviously 1 year with the Jets.
3: Yep.
0: Everyone wondered, what's he doing back in the first place? Todd Bowles with Tampa, Shane Steichen, Indianapolis, Matt LaFleur, Green Bay. Anyone else on your list?
3: Jim Harbaugh after this season, if it doesn't go well, I mean, you have one of the best quarterbacks in the National Football League in Justin Herbert, and you've gone to the playoffs, no doubt about it, but you haven't gone beyond like the first round with a guy of that kind of talent. So he'd be the other guy, but after this season.
0: Well, we will continue the NFL conversation coming up. We will take you inside the locker room. It's game night right here, ESPN Radio, the ESPN app, and SiriusXM Channel 80.
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0: Center. I'm Adam Kaufman with your Sports Center update. Nine-time All-Star 2017 Most Valuable Player Russell Westbrook has retired after 18 NBA seasons spanning seven different teams. Of course, most notably the Oklahoma City Thunder, where he came oh so close, has decided to walk away at 37 years old. The Lakers, one of Westbrook's stops along the way, being sold again. Josh Kushner and Bob Iger plan to buy the team for a record $12.5 billion. Yes, billion with a B. Mark Walter had bought the team for just by comparison, $10 billion only a year ago. The Browns will start quarterback Deshaun Watson for their preseason opener against the Bears on Saturday. Shedeur Sanders gets the starting duties in the second game for Cleveland against the Buffalo Bills. Tua Tagovailoa has a new stop. That is, of course, the Atlanta Falcons. He has not yet been named the team's starting quarterback for the season, but he will start the preseason opener on Friday against the Broncos. Baseball, a couple games in progress. Top five in Los Angeles. The Rangers leading the Angels 2-1. Corey Seager, a difference-making home run in that one right now for Texas. The Royals, top five down in L.A. against the Dodgers 3-2. Shohei Ohtani, a go-ahead two-run homer. The Yankees handed the Mariners a sixth straight defeat, 10-5 in the Bronx. A couple of home runs for Trent Grisham in that one. The Rays, nine straight wins, 8-4 in Sacramento against the Athletics. WNBA, mid-third quarter, about 6 minutes left. The Valkyries up on the Sky, 50-44. Early fourth, 7:16 to go, 66-58. Lynx leading the Fire, and the Wings outlasted the Tempo, 94-88. 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
0: So many changes across the NFL, it's hard to keep them straight. It's a good thing we continue, Donald Ware, to have a lot of the same talking points from off-season movement into the start of the NFL season, because we are weeks away and we are still wondering who's going to win what job at the most important position on the field. That is, of course, quarterback. Kevin Stefanski, the new head coach in Atlanta, trying to decide between Tua Tagovailoa, the cast-off of the Miami Dolphins, and Michael Penix Jr., the incumbent, who is, of course, dealing with an injury. And as far as week one goes, Stefanski, not sure yet.
5: I know the semantics of it. As you guys know, I'm not there. We're not there to name a starter for week one. We just will cross that bridge when we get to it. Obviously, feel very good about where Tua is, where all of our guys are, and he will start on Friday night.
0: Tua, as you heard in the preseason, we'll start the preseason opener, as you heard during the update. What do you think?
6: Yeah, I mean, Kevin Stefanski's a two-time NFL coach of the year. He knows who the starter is going to be, and that's going to be Tua Tagovailoa. Like, I'm not sold on Michael Penix Jr. I, in fact, believe that if Michael Penix Jr. were not named the starting quarterback early by the Falcons last year, and they had gone with Kirk Cousins, it would have been a different season, and perhaps Atlanta would have won that division and made the playoffs. I'm not sold on Penix at all. I think Tagovailoa will be the starter.
0: Well, Shedeur Sanders, kind of waiting to find out what his place is at Stefanski's old shop there, old stop in Cleveland. Of course, it's new coaching staff and trying to decide what the move is. Is it Deshaun Watson? Should it be the second-year Sanders? He at least appreciates that Todd Monken, the new head coach, has communicated with him about who's getting the various reps throughout training camp practices so far.
7: I don't think with the coaches that we have, you ever wonder. I think whatever is said is direct. Obviously, it's like we was informed, you know, and everything the right way. So it was never a miscommunication between us. So I don't know. I just don't really appreciate sometimes if things happen, and if things happen and y'all just jump on the coach like he just tripping or something, you know, I don't really like that because it creates just extra.
8: I remember when it was weeks, Donald, that we were waiting for Shedeur Sanders to even get a first team rep when there were four QBs in that camp last year. It's four QBs again, but this time he is at least in consideration.
6: Yeah, and, you know, Todd Monken has come in, and, of course, he's had the experience with Lamar Jackson there in Baltimore. So, I mean, I like what Shedeur's saying there. Hey, we know what's going on. He communicates with us. Whoever he decides that the starting quarterback is going to be, they will both know it. That quarterback room will know it. It will be unlike what we saw last year in Cleveland.
8: Over in Kansas City, where anytime you talk about the Chiefs and you talk about Patrick Mahomes, you just assume this is a team that is destined for greatness, despite, of course, taking a step back last year and various injuries, including most notably to Mahomes, who we expect to see in week one. Travis Kelce says he can continue to go out and play at a high level, despite this feeling like his swan song season. He's coming off, as he said, the best night of his life, of course, getting married to Taylor Swift this offseason. And when Kelce talks, usually he's just making fun of his quarterback.
9: One of the most surprising things you'll ever find out about playing with Pat Mahomes is the guy's got a good cadence. There's some with the frequency of his voice. And when he says, "Hold on," it really gets you to. So everybody just got to mentally, when you're tired, you really got to lock in, because that frequency can get you to jump no matter what. It's a good cadence.
6: Travis Kelce is so, I mean, you know, coming off the greatest night of his life, I mean, for sure, right? He is so funny. And it's great. Like I thought Kelce was done a couple of years ago. I thought he was done. And he didn't have a bad season last year, so we'll see. He's a year older. I get it. But he's still having fun with it, man, at his age. And, you know, so we'll see what happens. But I love his personality and the fun that he has with it.
8: Over in Niners camp, what else is new? We're talking about injuries. Not to the coach in this particular case, Kyle Shanahan, but to Nick Bosa, who, of course, is recovering from ACL surgery, but now knee tendonitis.
10: This is soreness, tendonitis. It's a pretty normal thing with ACLs. You know, just talking to our guys, they say it happens to about 90% of the guys we've had. So it's a normal thing, and so we got to be smart here for, you know, week to week. But no concerns about him being any more than that.
8: Still said to be on track for week one. Any concern for you?
6: Yeah. I'm concerned. It may not be Bosa. It may be somebody else. I mean, we're talking about Pearsall out. Like, this is literally for the 49ers.

0: injuries have been the issue. We were talking about the 49ers going back a couple of years ago, not only in the Super Bowl, but one of the best teams in the National Football League. In the last year or two, they have been beset by injuries. So maybe not a concern based upon what Kyle Shanahan is saying about Nick Bosa, but I'm concerned about the injuries in totality for the 49ers.
1: You brought up the Washington Commanders. Jaden Daniels, as a rookie, a Pro Bowler, the Offensive Rookie of the Year in the NFL, guided Washington to a 12-5 record. It was the beginning of great things. Last year, a step back. Only 7 games played, 2-5 record in those that Daniels participated. The numbers, obviously, were not good. He was on the This Is Football podcast and is not worried about the critics going into a new year.
2: They don't know the process. They don't know the work that you put in or what you're dealing with, what you go through on and off the field. So, you know, I don't pay no mind, man. You know, everybody has their opinion, especially in this world now. You could open up Twitter, Instagram, TikTok, YouTube. Like, everybody's going to have an opinion. So,
3: I just keep scrolling.
2: I might watch it and laugh. But like I said, nobody knows what you're really going through, what you're dealing with on and off the field on a daily basis.
0: You know, Adam, I don't hear the critic. First of all, full disclosure, I'm a Commanders fan. I don't really hear the criticism for Jaden Daniels. As a matter of fact, I think a lot of people think that he's going to bounce back this year. The problem is you may not have Laremy Tunsil, your left tackle, for the entire season. That's the real issue. You bring Brandon Coleman in. He got the job done in 2024. So we'll see. But this is going to be a good season, I think, for Jaden Daniels. I don't really hear the criticism at large when it comes to Jaden Daniels. I think most people think he's going to have a good season.
1: See, this is what the great ones do. This is that Tom Brady manufactured noise that we're talking about with Jaden Daniels. We'll see. Ben Johnson, of course, the head coach of the Chicago Bears, he said earlier that he wants his team to set the record for points per game, total points across an NFL season. He is looking for an offense that averages damn near 40 points per contest. Well, I'll tell you what, his quarterback, Caleb Williams, is going to have to be a big part of that.
4: He's done a really good job. I mean, he came out of the gate hot there. Those first 4 practices I thought were really, really good. And then as the volume has continued to go up, and it's my fault as much as anything, just because I think I've put in more this year on offense than I did a year ago by design. I want it to feel like a lot right now, that there's been a level of plateau up to this point. Now that things will slow down from an installation point, I think we're going to see him continue to go on the upswing.
0: I'm bullish. I told you earlier, I'm bullish on Chicago for a couple of different reasons. Number one, I believe that Caleb Williams can be special. He made a couple of really special plays last year, both against the Packers, and one in the playoffs in particular. He had 3 men around him. He was still able to chuck it down to DJ Moore. Now, he doesn't have DJ Moore coming back, but I think Ben Johnson in his second year is going to be more acclimated as the head coach, as the play caller. I think they're going to put up astronomical numbers. If Ben Johnson says that's what he wants to do, I believe that that is something they can do. And I believe that this is a team that can make a deep run in the postseason.
1: If you're wondering, my friend, the 2013 Denver Broncos hold the NFL single season record for scoring, averaging 37.9 points per game. That's what Ben Johnson's Bears trying to break this year. Meanwhile, Deshaun Watson, we've talked plenty about him, trying to finally have a healthy year with the Cleveland Browns. We don't know if he's QB1, but he is getting first team reps right now.
5: And it's very helpful. I think it's very helpful when you get to, you know, speak with or play with the same guys, practice with the same guys, so you kind of build that trust and you build that, okay, this guy is coming out this way. Everyone is different. Everyone has different tendencies. Everyone has different ways of running routes and how explosive they are, you know, catch radius, you know, everything about that. So, it's obviously it's hard to go back and forth and different guys, but, you know, you just try to, you know, learn as much as possible and try to trust it as much as possible until that opportunity comes.
0: Those first team reps for Deshaun Watson will turn into him being the starting quarterback. To the point you mentioned earlier, he's got some weapons and Jerry Jeudy's got a couple of rookie receivers and Denzel Boston and Casey Concepcion, who by all accounts are playing well. So, I think it's still going to be a tough season in Cleveland.

0: But to the point, if we can see Deshaun Watson be any semblance of what we saw in Houston, then that could bode well, you know, maybe down the line for the Browns.
1: Coming up, hear me out. Space Jam scenario. Yeah, Space Jam. Michael Jordan, not the LeBron James one. Michael Jordan, Space Jam situation. You need a triple-double to reverse the Monstars back to normal. You taking Russell Westbrook, Nikola Jokic, Oscar Robertson. We'll discuss next. It's game night. ESPN Radio, the ESPN app, and SiriusXM Channel 80.
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0: All right, first off, this song is a jam. Pun intended. But the entire Space Jam soundtrack, you remember movie soundtracks? I don't think people ever talk about movie soundtracks anymore. I grew up on the Space Jam soundtrack. So Quad City DJs and, you know, like, yes, thank you. You're teleporting me back to my bedroom as a kid 25 years ago or longer, whatever it was, 30 years ago. Space Jam, of course, the Michael Jordan version, not the, you know, LeBron remake that people have quickly forgotten about. Iconic movie. People still talk about the Toon Squad, wear the T-shirts, all of that. But really, the reference that we always make is to the Monstars, to the little cartoon aliens that stole the powers of the NBA greats. Used a little loosely with guys like Sean Bradley and Muggsy Bogues in the conversation. But the NBA greats to go out and try and defeat Jordan and, of course, Bugs and Daffy and the whole rest of the Looney Tunes. But it did get us thinking, really, Josiah, our producer. It got him thinking. You need one triple-double. Ultimately, one triple-double to take the power back from the Monstars. Who are you looking at? Russell Westbrook is a guy that, of course, is remembered for the triple-doubles, is thought of first and foremost for the triple-doubles. Russell Westbrook, 209 career triple-doubles, most in NBA history. Although there's a guy nipping on his heels that's going to pass him pretty quickly next year as far as I'm concerned, but we'll get to that. Your top five triple-doubles career, it's Westbrook, 209, Nikola Jokic, 198, Oscar Robertson, 181, he stinks, obviously. Only averaged triple-double for a season one time in his career. Joker's done it the last two. We got four out of Westbrook. Then you have Magic Johnson, 138. LeBron James, his farewell tour, sitting at 125 right now. I ask you, Donald Ware, you need one triple-double. Who are you going to?
1: I'm going to the Joker. I got to go to the Joker. You know why, Adam? Because the Joker makes the triple-double look so easy. Like, let's think about Westbrook. And you mentioned the numbers earlier, and they are significant. Someone to average a triple-double for four seasons in their career, three of those straight seasons, is absolutely phenomenal. But if I remember from time to time, the other players would let him get rebounds, right? Like, so he would get the triple-double. Like, you don't need that from the Joker. The Joker's going to get his rebounds. He's a 7-footer. We know he's going to get his points. And then he handles the ball. He plays point center. So if it were me and I needed a triple-double, it would be the Joker because he makes it look so easy. I know I'm going to get the triple-double that I need to reverse what the Monstars did in Space Jam. I know he's the guy that's going to get that done.
0: So you know what's really wild as well? I'm just looking here, and again, it's a 9 triple-double difference between those two guys as mentioned before. Or 11, pardon me. 209 to 198. That's the difference. You know what the games played career difference is? And I'm just talking regular season. I don't even know how many triple-doubles these guys had in the playoffs as well. Russell Westbrook, 1301 across his 18 years.
1: Okay.
0: Nikola Jokic, 810 in his 11 years. He has barely played more than half the games of Russell Westbrook and already is within 11 triple-doubles of tying him for the career NBA lead. And we mentioned it. Probably going to be a third, but two straight seasons of averaging a triple-double and emphatically so in the rebound category, right around 12.5, 13 rebounds per game each of the last few seasons, and the assists are just gradually climbing. It was 9.3 years ago to 10.2 to last year, 10.7. And like you said, he just makes it look effortless. I mean, Nikola Jokic, this is a different conversation entirely. I won't take us down here, but I will tease you with it.
1: Okay.
0: I mean, he could be a top five player in NBA history when all is said and done.
1: Oh, yeah.
0: It is incredible watching this guy. And so I'm with you. That's where I'm a little disappointed that you said Jokic because I wanted that to be mine. But I'm with you. I think Jokic is the guy. As great, as dominant, as energetic as Russell Westbrook was, especially during those prime years, Joker's out there just doing it on a whim.
1: Absolutely. You know the thing about Oscar Robertson? I just wonder, because I didn't really have a chance. I didn't really have a chance to see Oscar Robertson play. But I just wonder, because it seemed like back in his time, when you're talking about the 60s and the 70s, of course, he won an NBA championship. Stats weren't like the thing like they are now. So, in other words, when he was getting those triple-doubles, he was just playing ball. You know, again, now we're so in love with the triple-double. To me, it may have even started more so. I can remember growing up, and they always would say Magic Johnson, who's on that all-time list. I think he's a top five guy, right? They would always say Magic Johnson had a triple-double. So I think, like, the 80s, we really started to care about a triple-double. When Oscar Robertson played, he just playing ball. And, oh, by the way, he scored double-digit points, rebounds, and assists.
0: No, I mean, to that point, I'm not, like, trying to be funny here. He averaged a triple-double. First guy to ever do it in NBA history, as we know. But he averaged a triple-double in 1961-62, his second year in the NBA. It was 30.8 points, 12.5 rebounds, 11.4 assists. And he came awfully close across. I mean, he came within 0.3 assists of another triple-double for a season, 0.5 assists of another triple-double for a season, 0.1 rebounds of another triple-double for a season, 1 rebound of another triple-double for a season. This guy could have done it the first 5-6 years of his NBA career. But was there even a name for it? Because to your point, they're just out there balling. Like, did people even refer to the triple-double? Was the triple-double even a thing? Did those stats, even though, yes, they were obviously accumulated, unlike some, by the way, like, we had total rebounds, but they didn't start keeping track of offensive and defensive rebounds until 1973. So it was just total rebounds back then. Steals, blocks, nobody tracked that until 1973. These dudes weren't out there just stat chasing. It was just going out there and balling. So even though he doesn't make number one on our list in what, you know, this exercise here, I don't know, maybe we're not giving him the proper respect.
2: Can I just mention one thing about Russell Westbrook that I just wanted to get in here?
1: Yes.
2: I can't, but like, when Nipsey Hussle tragically passed away, he called his shot for 20 points, 20 rebounds, 20 assists, and did it that night. I just had to shout that out for Russell Westbrook, because I just think that's one of the most impressive feats in a single game ever.
1: Yeah. I mean, no, that's part. I mean, again, sometimes he would need that rebound, so his guys would let him get it or whatever the case may be. But that's not to really diminish what he was able to do. Three straight seasons of triple doubles, four in his career. That's pretty impressive. But like the Joker, I know every night I'm getting a triple-double from the Joker.
0: Plus, find me a dude with a better outlet pass. My goodness. It's just
2: Kevin Love.
0: Magistry out there. Well, yeah, Kevin Love's in the conversation, but I'm still looking in the direction of Joker. I mean, absolutely incredible. All right, we've talked all night about quarterbacks fighting to win their respective jobs. Why not bring in a Hall of Fame QB? We'll do that next. It's Game Night on ESPN Radio, the ESPN app, and SiriusXM Channel 80.
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0: I'm Adam Kaufman with your SportsCenter update. Russell Westbrook, he'll be a Hall of Famer in Springfield, Mass. Eventually, he is retired after 18 NBA seasons across 7 teams. Though ESPN Shams Charania has said Westbrook did have offers to return to the Kings or Wizards for a 19th season, but decided at 37 to step away after 9 All-Star appearances. The Lakers being sold again. Josh Kushner, Bob Iger plan to buy the team for a record $12.5 billion. Mark Walter bought the Lakers for $10 billion only last year. Over on the gridiron, the Browns will start quarterback Deshaun Watson for their preseason opener against the Bears on Saturday. Shedeur Sanders gets game 2 against the Bills. Tua Tagovailoa fighting for the QB1 job with the Atlanta Falcons, his new team after a career with Miami. He will start the preseason opener against the Broncos. We'll get plenty of quarterback thoughts with a Hall of Famer, Warren Moon, when he joins us next. Over on the diamond, Angels have just evened the Rangers at 2 apiece, bottom 6 in Los Angeles, whereas also in L.A., the Dodgers doubling up the Royals 4-2 and have men on 2nd and 3rd, bottom 6 with 2 outs. The Yankees handed the Mariners another loss. That is 6 in a row with a 10-5 victory in the Bronx. Trent Grisham with a pair of home runs. He drove in 4. The Red Sox, 5 straight losses, 6-4 in Toronto. The Blue Jays with the 3-game sweep. WNBA, Sky down big in Golden State against the Valkyries, 76-61, about 7 minutes to go in that one. Couple of finals, the Wings over the Tempo, 94-88, and the Lynx got by the Fire, 85-81. For more news and analysis, head over to ESPN.com and the ESPN app. More Game Night next.
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1: And third and final hour here on ESPN Radio, the all-new ESPN app, Sirius XM Channel 80, and tune in alongside Donald Ware. I am Adam Kaufman. 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We have been talking over the last 2 hours so much about quarterback movement across the NFL and fighting for jobs entering this new 2026 season. Let me tell you something. Sometimes you just got to go to guys in the know. And I'm going to get personal here for a second. I'm 44 years old. I'm sitting here. I'm talking with you guys on ESPN about quarterbacks. What could be better? Well, maybe one thing. How about still playing in the NFL when you're 44 years old? That is what our next guest did, and did at a very high level throughout his almost 20 years in the National Football League. A Hall of Famer, 9-time Pro Bowler, Warren Moon joins the program here. Warren, how are you? Thanks so much for your time.
2: Hey, I'm doing great this evening. How you guys doing?
1: We're doing great. Great to have you here with us, obviously. And we got to start in one of your stops, Minnesota, where Kyler Murray has officially been named QB1, and that has created a lot of conversation around the future of J.J. McCarthy, whether or not, after not even one full season as a starter, he's done, it's over, cooked, forget it, a bust, or whether there's a future after Minnesota. Never mind what the future looks like in this redemption arc for Kyler Murray after all those years with Arizona. What do you make of what's going on with the Vikings organization right now?
2: Well, I think they found their guy, and I think they kind of pointed him out during the offseason that they had to go after somebody else and create some competition between J.J. and whoever they brought in. And Kyler was available. I thought it was a great selection by them to bring him in. I think he's at a stage in his career right now where he's figured out that I've got to mature and I've got to start playing up to my capabilities or I'm going to be out of this league pretty soon. And sometimes it just takes guys a little bit longer to mature or to develop, which either one it is. And I think Kyler's at that stage right now where he wants to take this thing seriously. And he probably was looking at maybe this could be my last stop if I don't make this work. And then I think there's still time for J.J. You know, he's still a young guy. He didn't come out of a passing offense at the University of Michigan. I think he's still learning how to throw the football as far as using different speeds on the ball as well as just throwing everything like a fastball. So his development is still going on. I think the Vikings are going to continue to, you know, keep developing him. And hopefully Kyler can come along and be the guy that they need to be the distributor on a team right now that has a lot of pieces in place on the offensive side and has a very, very strong defense on the other side.
3: Warren, as great a quarterback as you were, and of course a Pro Football Hall of Famer, were you ever in a quarterback battle, whether your time in professional football or your time in college?
2: Oh, yeah, there was always competition, no question about it. And I wanted that competition because I think competition just makes you better. There's so many kids today now that are just looking for the easiest opportunity. If I'm competing at this school, then I want to go to this school where I'm going to be guaranteed a job. I never wanted anything like that. Of course, you're going to try and find the best situation that fits you. But, you know, there might be another guy that feels the same way, that the best situation for him is at the same place you are. Now you guys have to battle it out and see who the best guy is. And I think that brings out the best in both of you.
1: You spent much of your career, Warren, with Houston, obviously, a former Houston star, now a Cleveland Brown, Deshaun Watson. He got his payday with Cleveland, but for a range of reasons, injuries included, it hasn't been the same story there with the Browns that it was with the Texans, and now he has competition fighting for QB1 duties with Shedeur Sanders, who, you know, a lot of people are wondering, can he live up to at least the college hype that so far has not translated to the NFL? I mean, do you think he's a guy that is welcoming this competition and is eager to prove himself in that way, or does he feel like his contract maybe dictates that this job should be his?
2: Well, I think if Deshaun has any pride, and I think he does because I know him pretty well, that he wants to live up to that contract. He wants to go out there and show that he's a better player than what's happened over the last 3 or 4 years since he's been in there in Cleveland. You know, a lot of off-field problems in the beginning, and then the injuries started to mount. So he really hasn't played a lot of football games for Cleveland, and he's kind of been, you know, mediocre in the times that he has played. So I think this is a very important year for him. I think he feels like he's finally completely healthy. Didn't have to go through an off season of rehab. He could just work on his game, and he's in a really good competition with Shadur, which makes, again, him better, makes the best come out of you. So I think, we'll see what happens when this competition is over. It sounds like Deshaun has a little bit of a lead right now, and he's the more experienced veteran guy. So we'll see what happens the rest of training camp. But I hope he gets his opportunity to go out there and show what he can do. And if it doesn't work, then you've got another guy, another young guy there that's very hungry and that wants to play and that has shown that he can play in this league.
3: Warren Stang on quarterback competitions. We'll take things to Atlanta. I want to kind of get your thoughts on the battle between Tua Tagovailoa and then, of course, Michael Penix Jr. What are your thoughts there?
2: Yeah, you know, Michael came in there with a lot of hype, and he's had a lot of injury history in his career going all the way back to college. I think what he had, like three ACL surgeries so far now. So yeah. That's the biggest concern about Michael right now is him being able to stay healthy. I think the same concerns are for Tua, and they for different reasons, more for concussions than that. So you've got two guys who are both left-handed, who are both really accurate passers, who both are smart, who are both are pretty good leaders, but both have an injury history. So I think that's going to be the biggest concern for Atlanta right now with those two guys. Who can you keep on the field, and who can you keep healthy each and every week? Because that's one of the things you want out of your quarterback. You want him to be available for you for your football team every week. And if one is going to be in and out of the lineup, that doesn't bode well for the football team and for the psyche of the rest of the football team. So one of those guys is going to have to step up and show that he can play each and every week, and we'll just wait and see how this whole thing pans out over the course of the preseason, because I don't think Michael's going to even be able to play much in the preseason because of his knee injury, but we also know he's very talented if he does get a chance to get on the field.
1: NFL Hall of Famer Warren Moon on game night here on ESPN Radio with Donald Ware, Adam Kaufman, and Warren. Going into this new season, I don't think I have a hotter take than the defending champion Seattle Seahawks are going to miss the playoffs. That is my expectation. I think there's going to be some regression for this team. Obviously, I don't think last year was fluky. It was an exceptional team. It was a great year, a deserved championship, all of it. I wonder if Sam Darnold can be that guy again, if JSN, absent Clint Kubiak, can be the same caliber player. We saw, you know, Detroit, for instance, take a real step back offensively, losing Ben Johnson. I don't know if losing Clint Kubiak is going to be as impactful for this offense as that was for the Lions a year ago. But I'm curious, especially as a guy that played for Seattle, what do you see in this incredibly competitive NFC West?
2: You know, I really think the opposite. I think, for one, defensively, they might even be better this year coming up because they've been in Mike's scheme now for a year or two. I think they have some really good young players on the defensive side that they got a lot of playing experience last year, and they're only going to be better this year. I think offensively, bringing over a new offensive coordinator from the 49ers, but a lot of familiarity with what the Seahawks did last year, I think he's just going to add some different things to the offense. And Sam's kind of already been with him down in San Francisco when he was there for a year. So I think there's familiarity there. And Sam has really looked good in camp so far. So I think this team has a chance to even be better. You know, Sam is much more confident. You go through a Super Bowl run like he did, it's only going to make you more confident as a quarterback. And he's got really good weapons around him. I think their biggest key is making sure that the running game is going to be as strong as it was before, because they want to be balanced. They want to be able to run the ball and be physical. And like I said, I think that defense is going to be better this year. So I think this team is going to be right there at the end again at the end of this season. Mike really has this team connected, and there's a great chemistry you know, around the football team. He's created a great culture in his first couple of years and already has a Super Bowl championship on his belt. So I don't know. I'm not going to say they're going to go and win the Super Bowl again, but I think they're going to be right in there at the end of the season.
3: Warren, being the only black quarterback in the Pro Football Hall of Fame, and of course you had to play in the Canadian Football League before you were able to play in the National Football League because of the old thinking that black folks couldn't play the quarterback position. Now you have a situation where you have 16 starting quarterbacks who are black. What comes to your mind when you think about what you were able to do to dispel that notion, get into the Hall of Fame, and now, as I mentioned, you have 16 black quarterbacks starting in the National Football League?
2: Yeah, it just shows that a lot of progress has been made at that position. I think there's a lot of positive thinking now amongst owners, amongst general managers, amongst coaches that African-Americans can play this position at the highest level. And I think it started out with even before me, with James Harris, you know, taking the Rams to the NFC Championship game and getting into a Pro Bowl. And then you just saw steady progress after that, whether it was myself and the consistency of my career or Doug Williams winning the Super Bowl and being the MVP, I think it was in 1988. So it's just been steady progress. And since then, you know, you've had Patrick Mahomes win three of them. You had Russell Wilson go to two and win one. So there's been a lot of progression there that these guys can play the game at the highest level. And that's why you see half of the league now is African-Americans and they're playing the game at a very high level, and that's something I'm very proud to say I could be a small part of that progress.
1: We just need to see that progress accelerate among coaches and coordinators, but that's an entirely different conversation. Warren Moon, again, 9-time Pro Bowler, Football Hall of Famer as well. Warren, thank you so much for hopping on Game Night with us.
3: Thank you, Warren.
2: Hey, thanks for having me on, guys. I really appreciate it, and it should be a great season again this year coming up.
1: Well, we'll be checking in with you again, no doubt about it. Again, Warren Moon coming up. We will react to everything we just heard from the great Warren Moon next here on Game Night, ESPN Radio, the ESPN app, and SiriusXM Channel 80.
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0: Our thanks once again to Warren Moon. 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If you would like to weigh in on what you heard from the Hall of Fame quarterback Warren Moon, give us a call, 888-729-3776, or to make it even easier for you, 1-888-SAY-ESPN. Donald Ware, Adam Kaufman, obviously we'll play back some of what we heard from Warren for anyone that missed it. But Donald, just before we even get to that, any overarching takeaways you had from that conversation other than clearly we were joined by a great guy?
1: I mean, Warren, you know, when I think about the career Warren Moon had a chance, of course, to see him play, I just, you know, immediately what comes to me is sort of in the vein of the last question that I asked him, like he mm-hmm. wasn't able to play the quarterback position because of the color of his skin. Let that set in. And then he goes on to pass for close to 50,000 yards just in the National Football League. He passed between the Canadian Football League and the National Football League in totality in excess of 70,000 yards. He was a great quarterback. He could play, but unfortunately, coming out of Washington, he had to wait his turn because of the color of his skin. Let that sink in.
0: Well, and I'm one of those people, too, that doesn't believe regular season playoff stats should be separated. So, as far as I'm concerned, he exceeded that 50,000 in the NFL with the three almost that he had there in the playoffs. But, you know, from Houston to Minnesota to Seattle to Kansas City, I'm not going to say he bounced around. I mean, that's four teams in 17 years. Obviously, there was plenty of longevity there. But, you know, there was that stretch, you know, from the late 80s, you know, on through the mid 90s where he was, you know, consistently a Pro Bowler and you know, leading the league in passing a number of times and, you know, completions and attempts and winning records and just, you know, one of the greats, obviously, during that era of the NFL and deservedly a Hall of Famer, as we talked about. He weighed in on, you know, clearly pays very close attention to what's going on around the league right now and knows some of these guys personally, as he alluded to with Deshaun Watson. But we started by talking about one of his stops, the Minnesota Vikings, and this QB, I don't even want to call it a battle because it wasn't really a battle. It was overwhelmingly Kyler Murray.
2: Well, I think they found their guy, and I think they kind of pointed him out during the offseason that they had to go after somebody else and create some competition between J.J. and whoever they brought in. And Kyler was available. I thought it was a great selection by them to bring him in. I think he's at a stage in his career right now where, you know, he's figured out that I've got to mature and I've got to start playing up to my capabilities or I'm going to be out of this league pretty soon. And sometimes it just takes guys a little bit longer to mature or to develop, which either one it is. And I think Kyler's at that stage right now where he wants to take this thing seriously. And he probably was looking at maybe this could be my last stop if I don't make this work.
0: That's Pro Football Hall of Famer Warren Moon. I'll ask you, Donald, I mean, do you believe that the Vikings didn't just find a guy, they found the guy in Kyler Murray?
1: I do. Again, what, 29 years old? Is that how old Kyler Murray?
0: Just turned 29 a few days ago.
1: Just 29 with 7 years in the league. And I think now, you know, Warren didn't mince words in terms of what he thought about Kyler Murray and the opportunity that is presented before him. But this is a guy that has made the playoffs, that has done some good things. Certainly now he's coming off of an injury, so we'll see what happens. But I 29 years old with what we've seen from him so far in the National Football League, albeit coming off one season of an injury. Yeah, I mean, I think the Vikings have found their guy in the future, and it's one Kyler Murray.
0: Warren weighed in on what that means for J.J. McCarthy and his future in the NFL.
2: I think there's still time for J.J. You know, he's still a young guy. He didn't come out of a passing offense at the University of Michigan. I think he's still learning how to throw the football as far as using different speeds on the ball as well as just throwing everything like a fastball. So his development is still going on. I think the Vikings are going to continue to, you know, keep developing him, and hopefully Kyler can come along and be the guy that they need to be the distributor on a team right now that has a lot of pieces in place on the offensive side and has a very, very strong defense on the other side.
0: These situations are apples and oranges, admittedly, but I kind of look at J.J. McCarthy in the same way that I look at Anthony Richardson. You know, doesn't mean that it's over in the NFL. Doesn't mean you're never going to have a successful career or a chance elsewhere. But with your current team, I think it's done. I think it's over.
1: Yeah. No, I definitely think it's over. But to the point, I mean, he has some intangible. But you notice how the question was about J.J. McCarthy. And Warren was answering the question, but he went back to Kyler Murray. You notice that. So, look. I mean, it's not going to be with Minnesota. I think he has some traits that show that he can be a starting quarterback and can have some success in the National Football League with another team.
0: Warren mentioned that, of course, you know, as we discussed, he played a good chunk of his career in Houston and got to know over the years, not back then, but more recently, Deshaun Watson, who, you know, was a top five quarterback for a little while there, got his giant payday with the Cleveland Browns. Hasn't been the same since. What does that mean for Watson, now healthy in Cleveland, fighting for the starting job?
2: Well, I think if Deshaun has any pride, and I think he does because I know him pretty well, that he wants to live up to that contract. He wants to go out there and show that he's a better player than what's happened over the last three or four years since he's been in there in Cleveland. You know, a lot of off-field problems in the beginning, and then the injuries started to mount. So he really hasn't played a lot of football games for Cleveland, and he's kind of been, you know, mediocre in the times that he has played. So I think this is a very important year for him. I think he feels like he's finally completely healthy. Didn't have to go through an off-season of rehab. He could just work on his game. And he's in a really good competition with Shadur, which makes, again, him better, makes the best come out of you.
1: It does.
0: What do you think?
1: Yeah, it does. It makes the best come out of you, no doubt about it. But, I think if we had seen Shadur play better last year, we'd be having a different conversation. We saw what mm-hmm. we saw from Shadur, and a lot of it wasn't good. You've got the veteran that's there, even though he's been injured the last couple of years. He's a guy that they look at him in practice. He seems to be doing well. They like his athleticism still, and so he's going to be the guy moving forward.
0: Again, our thanks to Warren Moon, Football Hall of Famer, tremendous here on game night, and great time having that conversation, talking about all the movement, all the battles across the NFL, especially at the quarterback position right now, and he is very high on his former Seahawks to go out and have another great year. Coming up, ESPN Radio Two-A-Days, we get to the Indianapolis Colts. 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

0: I'm Adam Kaufman with your SportsCenter update. We begin on the diamond. A couple of late games out on the West Coast. The Dodgers up 4-2, top eight on the Royals, looking for another win against Kansas City. Mookie Betts and Shohei Ohtani with home runs in that game for Los Angeles. The other LA team, the Angels in Anaheim, also leading 4-2 against the Texas Rangers, who have a home run from Corey Seager, bottom seven in that contest in LA. Earlier today, the Yankees handed the Mariners a sixth straight loss, 10-5 in the Bronx. Trent Grisham with a pair of home runs. The Major League leading Rays, a ninth straight win, 8-4 in Sacramento against the Athletics. The Red Sox had been the hottest team in baseball about a week ago. Since then, anything but. Five straight losses, a 6-4 defeat in Toronto. The Blue Jays getting the three-game sweep. 8-2 win for the Marlins, who have won four in a row. They beat the Pirates. Five straight for the Padres. 4-3 walk-off win over the Brewers in 11 innings. NBA, the Lakers being sold again. Josh Kushner and Bob Iger will buy the team for a record $12.5 billion. Mark Walter had purchased the Lakers for $10 billion only a year ago. Russell Westbrook plans to retire after 18 NBA seasons across seven teams. And over in the WNBA, tempo fell in Dallas to the Wings, 94-88, 91-71. The Valkyries all over the sky, and the Lynx got by the Fire, 85-81. For more news and analysis, head over to ESPN.com and the ESPN app. More Game Night with me, Adam Kaufman, and Donald Ware on the way next.
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0: 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Been a lot of football conversation over the last 2.5 hours. If you want to be part of it, we'd love to hear from you. 888-SAY-ESPN, that is 888-SAY-ESPN. We had Hall of Famer Warren Moon on earlier this hour. There is one thing that I'm curious as to your opinion, because didn't get an opportunity to hear from you, Donald, weighing in on this one. Warren, and I'm not surprised, I kind of knew what I was setting him up for, vehemently disagreeing with me. I said that my hottest take going into the new NFL season is I think the defending champion Seattle Seahawks, deserving champs last year, albeit against my New England Patriots, maybe I just sound like a sour Pats fan, I think they are going to take a step back. That doesn't mean bad. It doesn't mean under 500. I think it's a very competitive division. Everyone views the Rams in that same division as the overwhelming favorite to win the Super Bowl, the team that has gone out to kind of sort of purchase a Super Bowl, right, in all of the different moves that they have made. Imagine what they could have done with a first-round draft pick, if not spending it on Ty Simpson, a quarterback. Sean McVay certainly didn't need that. I think that was the go out and get Myles Garrett, make Sean happy kind of move there out of Les Snead. But the Rams, the Niners, and we'll see about the health on that team, but two very good, improved, difficult teams to beat in that division. I think Seattle, and losing Clint Kubiak, could take a little bit of a step back. But Warren Moon, again, Pro Football Hall of Famer, 9-time Pro Bowler, he thinks this could actually go the other way.
1: For one, defensively, they might even be better this year coming up because they've been in Mike's scheme now for a year or two. I think they have some really good young players on the defensive side that they got a lot of playing experience last year, and they're only going to be better this year. I think offensively, bringing over a new offensive coordinator from the 49ers, but a lot of familiarity with what the Seahawks did last year, I think he's just going to add some different things to the offense. And Sam's kind of already been with him down in San Francisco when he was there for a year. So I think there's familiarity there. And Sam has really looked good in camp so far. So I think this team has a chance to even be better. You know, Sam is much more confident. You go through a Super Bowl run like he did, it's only going to make you more confident as a quarterback. And he's got really good weapons around him. I think their biggest key is making sure that the running game is going to be as strong as it was before.
0: Don't forget the Super Bowl MVP Kenneth Walker is gone to Kansas City, and Zach Charbonnet, who's very good, is dealing with an injury, might not be available at the start of the year. So you're putting your running game hopes on, albeit a very talented rookie in Jadarian Price, but a guy who hasn't done it before. So I will ask you. You more on my side of the fence or Warren's side of the fence as it relates to Seattle in 2026?
2: Yeah, I'm more on Warren's side of the fence. I guess it depends on how you define taking a step back. I mean, is it not? I
0: missing said, the playoffs.
2: Oh, no. I mean, I just, you know, again, you do have Brian Fleury as your new offensive coordinator. I mean, if I have Smith and Jigba, if I've got Shaheed and Kupp as my wide receivers, and I'm Sam Darnold, like, I can't lose. And to the point about the defense, like, the defense is going to be very, very good, as Warren mentioned. So, no, they're not going to miss the playoffs. Now, you know, to me, I would have them as the favorites unless Aaron Donald comes back. If Aaron Donald comes back to the Rams, then I will flip to the Rams as the favorites. Otherwise, I like the Seahawks. I just think with all of that offensive firepower, and I would also say, now, maybe to your point, I don't know if you think this because of Sam Darnold. He did have double-digit interceptions last year. At some times, he wasn't great, and he wasn't necessarily great in the playoffs per se. He wasn't great in the Super Bowl either. But I think if he can put it all together. So what we saw in Minnesota was a great regular season and a bad output in terms of the playoffs. What we saw last year was a pretty good regular season, maybe not so great in the playoffs. If he can give me pretty good in the regular season and give me pretty good in the playoffs, I just don't see how the Seahawks, unless Aaron Donald comes back to the Rams, how the Seahawks cannot be the favorites in terms of being the representative from the NFC. And, of course, I believe the Seahawks will make the playoffs.
0: It's ESPN Two-A-Days. Earlier in the show, we broke down the Detroit Lions. Next, we will preview the Indianapolis Colts. First, I want to tell you, 30 for 30's new series, The Betrayal of Shohei Ohtani, is available now on all major podcast platforms. The Betrayal of Shohei Ohtani is presented by gusto.
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5: This is Stephen Holder covering the Colts, and the story to watch out of Indianapolis has been that of quarterback Daniel Jones and his absolutely remarkable comeback from this torn Achilles tendon he suffered last season. He's done just about everything in training camp and checked all the boxes. He's dropped back from under center, he's thrown on the run, and he's scrambled out of the pocket. And it's hard these days to even tell that he sustained this injury, and everything right now is on track for Jones to start week one against the Baltimore Ravens.
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0: You want to talk about a tale of two different seasons. Indianapolis last year started 8-2. Shane Steichen, Coach of the Year,

0: worry about these guys coming off of their injuries? You think they're going to spring right back into action, be their old selves, or could there be a little bit of a reacclimation for Jones, for Pierce, for some of the others involved?
1: Maybe for Pierce. Jones, not well, you know, Jones, he's going to have to get reacclimated. No question about it. We've seen quarterbacks come off of these kinds of injuries, and then it takes them a little while. So, yes, I will give you that. But when you've got a guy like a Jonathan Taylor who can tote the rock, because part of, and then to the point, part of Jones's game is his ability to be able to run with the football. That's a big part of his game as well. So we'll see. He may be a little bit apprehensive. It may take him some games. It may take him 5-6 games to kind of get back. But I think ultimately when you got a guy like a Jonathan Taylor who can tote the rock, I mean, that's part of the battle if you're the Colts.
0: Pat McAfee, former Colt. You've probably heard of him from the Pat McAfee Show. He thinks the Colts may have some contract issues in their future.
2: We got a lot of money tied up now in Alec Pierce, Daniel Jones, and Jonathan Taylor on the offensive side of the ball. Obviously, we got a couple picks in Sauce. We bring in Mooney as well. DeForest Buckner's still down there waiting on his money. Quentin Nelson, former top 10 pick as a guard out of Notre Dame, his contract's due at some point. Chris Ballard said, I'm not renegotiating my deal because we got to win. We'll see. If I win, I'll redo a deal. We don't win, I don't deserve to be here. A lot of Colts fans are saying, yeah.
3: We know.
2: Yeah, we understand that. Chris Ballard is taking the ownership on that. I do respect and appreciate that. But we got a lot of big names that don't have money. And then a lot of our pillars here have gotten paid a lot of money. So I appreciate the team. And

0: The National Weather Service in Phoenix has issued a flash flood warning for Maricopa County in south central Arizona until 12:30 a.m. Mountain Standard Time. At 9:38 p.m. Mountain Standard Time, Doppler radar and automated rain gauges indicated between 0.5 and 1.5 inches of rain have fallen. A Maricopa County Flood Control District's stream flow gauge reached alarm stage at Rainbow Wash. Additional rainfall amounts up to 0.25 inches are possible in the warned area. Flash flooding is ongoing or expected to begin shortly. Hazard, life-threatening flash flooding. Thunderstorms producing flash flooding. Source, radar and automated gauges. Impact, life-threatening flash flooding of creeks and streams, urban areas, highways, streets and underpasses. Some locations that will experience flash flooding include Buckeye and Painted Rock Dam. Low water crossings downstream of Rainbow Wash along Oldest 80 and Patterson Road. Turn around, don't drown when encountering flooded roads. Most flood deaths occur in vehicles. Be especially cautious at night when it is harder to recognize the dangers of flooding. Repeating, a flash flood warning has been issued until 12:30 a.m. Mountain Standard Time Thursday for the following county, Maricopa, Arizona.
1: We got a big deal too, right, Mom?
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0: Back with you here, game night, ESPN Radio. I was with Mia O'Brien last night, and I kept hearing her say, "This is Studio Q." So maybe I got to tell the people this is Studio Q, our good buddy Q Myers. It is time to go all the way up. Show the love to those who deserve it.
1: We're showing love to the ones that deserve it. Deserve it.

0: Wings and Tempo had a fun one tonight. 94-88 Dallas, the home win. Paige Beckers, 22 and 8 assists.
1: And right at the buzzer, Engstler hits it. And that will change the final score, but not the result. Minnesota gets a bit of a scare in the fourth quarter. 85-81, the Portland Fire competing hard to the very last second. But this Minnesota Lynx team is pretty special.
2: Nothing can stop me. I'm all the way up.
3: Audio courtesy of WNBA League Pass. Well, I got to tell you, the Lynx, I got to tell you, Adam, WNBA is serious. The ladies are getting paid. The exposure is there. And the Lynx are serious business.
0: Nafisa Collier, coming back from the double ankle surgery, has not skipped a beat. The MVP runner-up last year has been incredible in a short few-game sample size. 20 points, 9 rebounds, 3 blocks in that 4-point victory. Again, 85-88. This time for real. Wings, Tempo, you already heard.
4: Dumbawala, over to Beckers. Beckers rises and hits, because that is what Paige Beckers does.
2: Nothing can stop me. I'm all the way up.
3: Courtesy of USA Network. Gotta tell you, the Wings doing their thing, 20 and 14. One of those teams, Adam, as you know, going to be in the playoffs. Paige Beckers is absolutely phenomenal. Like, probably of all the WNBA players, she is my favorite player. She can play.
0: That right?
3: We saw her during her time at UConn. She translated to the WNBA. You don't hear a lot from her. All she does is go out and play ball. She's getting it done.
0: Definitely a chalky night in the WNBA between Dallas, certainly the better team, Golden State, Minnesota, across the board, all winning, some more closely contested than others. But on the diamond, we had ourselves a blowout by the Jekyll and Hyde Chicago Cubs. Best game of Alex Bregman's Cubs career.
5: Bregman swings, and it's a high fly ball deep left center field. This is going to be number 3. It's gone. Into the Cubs bullpen in left center. What a night for Alex Bregman. 3 home runs. This one a 2-run job. And the Cubs now up 12-5 here in the 8th.
2: Nothing can stop me. I'm all the way up.
3: Audio courtesy of the Cubs Radio Network. You heard the call there with respect to Bregman. You look at the National League Central. The Cubs only 3 games back now of the Brewers, who have the best record in Major League Baseball. So the Cubs, Adam, are right there on the heels of the Brewers, led by Bregman in this victory over the Nationals.
0: Only 3 games back in the NL Central, 3 straight wins, 8-2 over the last 10. For the Cubbies. It's not been a great first year in Chicago for Bregman, but it was certainly a great night tonight. Yankees had a great night late, a 10-5 victory at home against the Mariners.
6: Grisham, this one to right center field. Did he do it again? A touch of all time. A 2-for for Trent Grisham. 2 more runs batted in. 5-4 in the game. And the Yankees are rolling right now.
2: Nothing can stop me. I'm all the way up.
3: You may have seen that game on ESPN. That was where that call was from. And so the Yankees, I mean, still 6 back of the Rays, right? Mm-hmm. I'm going to tell you, Adam, for me, what's even harder to believe. Now, I know the Red Sox have lost a couple of games in a row here, but they had gone on that tremendous run at one time, 32-5. Even with that run in that division, the American League East, the Red Sox are now still 10 back. But, you know, I think the Yankees are going to have some help forthcoming.
0: Well, in fairness, the Rays, you just can't stop these guys. That's 9 straight wins for Tampa, the MLB leaders. But yeah, the Yankees hand in Seattle, 6 straight defeats. You mentioned my Red Sox. It's not been pretty of late. Blue Jays, 6-4 victory. You know, I thought I asked Josiah to leave the Red Sox out of this. I guess when you go from being the hottest team in baseball to one of the coldest, it's hard to ignore.
7: Ran at third, two-run deficit. The pitch is a ground ball that's going to end the game. Clements got it at second. He throws the first, ball game over. The Red Sox have lost five straight. Toronto scores five in the eighth. Red Sox battle late, but they come up short, and it is gut check time tomorrow in Toronto. 6-4 Blue Jays.
2: Nothing can stop me. I'm all the way up.
3: 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Boy, five straight losses. Boy, it's got to be killing you, Adam.
0: Yeah, I'm not going to sleep tonight. Maybe it's just the late shift and the fact that I'm hungry. But I may not sleep tonight because of the Red Sox. Five straight losses. The other Sox, the White Sox, it's going better for them. How about a shutout? 5-0 of Cincinnati.
8: Two balls, two strikes. Here's the pitch. Swing and a miss. Strike three. Castillo's popped up.
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3: Audio courtesy of ESPN 1000. And you look at the White Sox. Talk about the American League Central. It's a team that leads the American League Central by 3.5. It's very competitive, as a matter of fact. And we saw the big deal, of course, that the Tigers made. And the Tigers have 8-2 since the big trade. So that's a very tough American League Central. And a White Sox team that got an important win, again, 3.5 ahead of the Twins and the Tigers.
0: No matter how many times I say the White Sox lead a division, I don't get used to it. The Rays, they continue to use the Athletics as a punching bag.
10: The pitch. Swung on and lined toward left. Over is DeLuca. He's under it. Backhands it. That's your ball game. And the Rays finish off a clean sweep of the A's, the Mariners, and the Rockies. Their first ever 9-0 road trip as they win 8-4 here in West Sacramento.
2: Nothing can stop me. I'm all the way up.
3: Audio courtesy of 620 WDAE, the 74th victory of the season for the Rays, Adam.
0: 617 winning percentage. Again, no one else in the American League is even at 570 as I scan the board. The National League, a bit better. You got a 600 in each division, but no one on the level of the Tampa Rays right now. Donald, an incredible pleasure working with you tonight. I hope we get to do it again. Our thanks once again to Warren Moon, of course, Josiah and Javon behind the scenes. Couldn't do it without them. Thanks for joining us. SportsCenter All Night, Jay Reynolds next.
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22: Swung on, hit, right field, down the line, twisting towards the pole, and it is gone! Randy Arozarena hooks it around the right field foul pole.
21: Now that's a lot of dough.
23: At some point, they looked around and said, why are we bidding on an expansion team? Before we do this, let's call and see if the Lakers are available. So they called Mark Walter, I'm told this was on Sunday, and said, are the Lakers available? Could we make you an offer for the Lakers?
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24: Russell Westbrook is as real as it gets in this league. Think about the 2020 game where he shouted out Nipsey Hussle. That is Russell Westbrook in a nutshell. One of the realest dudes the league has ever seen.
21: More clarity on quarterback questions. Or is there?
25: One's going to start this week, and one's going to start next week, right? And we're going to play about a similar. I'd like to see a quarterback play a half and get a 2-minute. We're going to do everything we can to try and get a 2-minute, right? Simulate that for the half, and we're going to try to do the exact same thing the next week.
21: Plus, the league-leading Lynx take on the fire.
26: Inside dish off the bounce to Collier with her left hand fading away. She scores from inside, she scores from outside, the mid-range, the three, all the things. Defeats Collier, very hard matchup.
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1: 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They've been consistent for the most part this summer. They've had the tag of baseball's best record. The Brewers running into some speed bumps of late Wednesday in San Diego. They and the Padres actually went 11.
27: Now the pitch. Luis swings, lines it into right field, a base hit. Lara charging, has the great arm. Here's the throw to the plate. Sanchez is tagged. He's safe. Padres walk it off. Sanchez had to put the tag down on a throw that was slightly high. And Song got underneath the tag as Luis Camposano wins it. And in 11, the Padres complete the sweep 4-3.
1: Their ninth walk-off win of the season, second most in baseball. 97-3, the Fan. Padres' fifth consecutive win, their first series sweep at home since sweeping the Braves 3 weeks ago. Brewers, meanwhile, third time they've been swept in a series this season. They had entered the day Wednesday 6-0 in extra inning road games this season, but they wind up losing in San Diego in 11. Meanwhile, Tampa Bay facing the Athletics.
10: The pitch. 1-1. Swung on and hit high in the air and deep to right center field. Butler back, turning, looking, gone! Liam Hicks is a triple shy of the cycle. A three-run homer comes with two out in the fourth. The Rays extend their lead to 7-2. The pitch. Swung on and lined toward left. Over is DeLuca. He's under it. Backhands it. That's your ball game. And the Rays finish off a clean sweep of the A's, the Mariners, and the Rockies. their first ever 9-0 road trip as they win 8-4 here in West Sacramento.
2: Nine straight wins, all on the road, tied for the longest win streak this season, finishing 9-0 or better on a road trip for the first time in franchise history. With that road trip, they go to 74-46. They are now percentage points ahead of the Brewers, who are 74-47. Tampa Bay now owns the best record in Major League Baseball. The best day in baseball on Wednesday may have belonged to a member of the Cubs.
3: Here's the 1-1. Bregman, it's a high fly ball, deep left center field. Pickney back at the track, near the wall, gone! Now Alex Bregman at the plate. Here's the pitch from Cruz. Bregman, it's a high fly ball, deep left. Pickney back at the track, near the wall, gone! Alex Bregman leaves the yard again. Bregman swings, and it's a high fly ball, deep left center field. This is going to be number three. It's gone! Into the Cubs bullpen in left center. What a night for Alex Bregman. Three home runs, this one a two-run job, and the Cubs now up 12-5 here in the eighth.
2: They wind up doubling up the Nationals 12-6. Cubs Radio Network with the calls. Bregman, first career three-homer game. He drives in seven of the 12 runs, first player in baseball this season to reach base safely five times and hit three homers in a game. He spoke with Marquee Sports.
4: Alex, first three home run game of your career. I saw you have a huge smile when you were rounding third base. What was going through your mind?
5: No, it was awesome. Obviously, like you said, first time doing that, so it's pretty special, and be able to help the team win, it was great.
4: You talked last night about a slight adjustment you made before the game yesterday. Can you describe the cues that have worked for you the last couple days?
5: Yeah, just trying to stay, not get across myself, just try and keep my front shoulder and front hip face in the same direction and not get all twisted. So it's felt better, and just continuing to work at it and keep plugging along.
4: I know you love the way things look, so I see you immediately go to the iPad after your home runs. What are you looking for?
5: Just to make sure that it's staying in sync like that. Yeah, a little bit of that, a little bit of kind of how they're trying to attack, a little bit about where the pitches ended up.
4: Was there any piece of you that was hoping for another at-bat?
5: Of course, of course.
4: Thanks, Alex.
2: Cubs with a 12-6 win over the Nationals. They move three games behind the Brewers for the NL Central lead. Closest the division has been since the end of May, when the Brewers ended the day with a 2.5-game lead over the Cardinals. SportsCenter All Night, ESPN Radio. The Cubs doubling up the Nationals. Yankees were doubling up Seattle.
6: Now Grisham. That ball hit well. He's watching it. Canzone's watching it. Everybody's watching it leave. Touch them all for the 14th time for Trent Grisham. And just like that, it's a close game again. Grisham, this one to right center field. Did he do it again? Touch them all time. A twofer for Trent Grisham. Two more batted in. 5-4 in the game. And the Yankees are rolling right now.
2: Yankees with a 10-5 win over the Mariners. 11th game in which they've scored double digits. Tied with the Astros for the most in the American League this season. Trent Grisham, two homers, giving him 15 on the season. The Yankees, 1 through 3 hitters combined to go 7 of 13 to drive in 8 runs en route to the win. 30 new series, The Betrayal of Shohei Ohtani. It's available on all major podcast platforms. The Betrayal of Shohei Ohtani, presented by Gusto. 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
7: Josh Kushner and Bob Iger reportedly set to buy the Lakers for more than $12 billion.
23: Kushner and Bob Iger were involved in expansions in Las Vegas. They looked around and said, before we do this, let's call and see if the Lakers are available.
2: Lakers were sold just over a year ago. They're now being sold again. ESPN's Ramona Shelburne.
23: Josh Kushner and Bob Iger were involved in the bidding process and the expansion process in Las Vegas. Those numbers have started to go astronomically to a high level that they are smart enough to go, why would we pay this much money for an expansion franchise where we also have to spend another $2 or $3 billion to build an arena in Las Vegas without at least calling the Lakers and seeing if Mark Walter's interested in selling? And that phone call was made on Sunday, and over the next couple of days, They came to an agreement on this deal. You know, Bob Iger, who used to be our boss, he's a huge NBA fan. He used to have season tickets, center court at the Clippers for a lot of years. He tried to bring the NFL to Los Angeles a few years ago. He's retired. He has time now. And I think this was a very savvy business move. And for Mark Walter, he had, you know, a day or so to decide, and he took the offer. I don't think this was the intention here, but this is the proverbial offer you can't refuse. I think the Iger part of this is really important because
0: he loves the NBA.
23: He was seen as a trump card by all the ownership groups in Las Vegas.
0: Yeah.
23: Everybody wanted Bob to be a part of their group because of how close he is to Adam Silver, because of all the deals that they've done, broadcast deals, but also he was instrumental in setting up the bubble, if you remember, in 2020.
0: Right.
23: Like, this has been a very close business relationship for a number of years. Obviously, the Q rating is pretty high from his time as an executive at Disney. And the fact that he was involved here, I think, really helps get this across.
2: The sale will need approval from the NBA's Board of Governors. That process can take a number of weeks. Earlier on ESPN Radio, on Matt and Myron.
8: Sometimes a news alert pops up on your phone and you go, wait a minute, didn't I just hear this recently? Well, that's what happened today when the alert popped up and said the Los Angeles Lakers have been sold again, this time for $12.5 billion. Let me repeat that: $12.5 billion to American businessmen Josh Kushner and Bob Iger. Josh Kushner is, of course, the brother of the son-in-law of President Donald Trump, Bob Iger, former president of ESPN. Sources have told ESPN Joshua Kushner also is married to what's the woman's name? She was like a model, Carly. Not Carly Jepsen,
0: I don't know.
8: Carly Cross or something like that.
0: I don't know.
8: Very famous. I think she has like 10 million Instagram followers. Obviously, we're not two of them.
0: Really?
8: But regardless, They are the new owners. Are you surprised? And now, for the third time in less than a year, a new owner for the Lakers.
0: Yeah, I mean, we were just sort of settling in on the former owner now. I mean, they bought the Lakers in October, which was a big start because the Buss family had owned the Lakers for decades and decades, and then they sold their controlling interest. So I just want to know, like, there are people out there who have $12.5 billion. That's phenomenal.
8: I don't think it's just in the bank. I mean, maybe it's it, but I think like they're able to like piece together loans.
0: Yeah.
8: And, you know, it's complex financial transactions, Myron.
0: Yeah, I'm not keeping all that in the bank. I don't trust. Mine's gonna be in a closet. Couple drawers. I have it in a U-Haul. Like, you're gonna have to.
8: Do you know how much space $12 billion would take up in cash?
0: Come get it. Lift up the truck.
8: I don't think it's in the
0: truck bed.
8: I don't think you want that.
0: But $12.5 billion. You think about the value of a franchise today. Like, there was a time when $1 billion for a franchise, Matt, was a very high number.
8: So, well, let me take you back to just 9 months ago. Months ago, it went for $10 billion. Yep. Somehow it has risen in price, $2.5 billion in 9 months. You know, I might want to look into that transaction a little bit.
2: And the Lakers now being sold again. Mark Walter selling CEO, chair of the diversified holding company that he owns, TWG Global, had been the Lakers' majority owner since October when his bid was unanimously approved by the NBA, called it. Owning the Lakers, one of the greatest honors of his life. SportsCenter all night, ESPN Radio. Speaking of the NBA, Russell Westbrook, who played 18 NBA seasons with 7 teams, officially announcing his retirement, doing so on social media. Former teammate in Oklahoma City, Kendrick Perkins.
9: Where do you want me to start? I mean, off the floor, when you talk about one of the best individuals I ever been around, loving, caring. And I haven't spoken to Russ in a minute, but I got real love for that, for Russell Westbrook, his entire family, Mama Westbrook, OG Westbrook. But Russell Westbrook on the floor, when I first got to Oklahoma City and I played my first game, Scott Brooks called me in his office and he said, let me give you a breakdown real quick of Kevin Durant and Russell Westbrook. Kevin Durant is our best player, but Russell Westbrook, Perk, he gives us swag. And as I start to play games with Russ, he had that same competitive edge as Kevin Garnett. out of all the people I played with, those two guys stand out the most when it comes to leaving it all out on the floor every single night, every single practice. When you got off the bus on the road and you're walking into a visiting arena, you have a certain type of swag walking into that locker room when you know you're getting off the bus with Russell Westbrook. That's the type of guy he is. And player-wise, when you look at his resume, to me, top 10 greatest point guard of all time. His resume speaks for itself. First ballot Hall of Famer. I'm just proud to sit here and say that I'm happy and love every moment that I shared with him on the floor and off the floor.
11: You played with him and against him in his prime. The level of athleticism was literally off the charts, it felt like.
9: You could argue and debate in a barbershop or wherever you go about who was the most athletic point guard to ever play the game. Some people may say Derrick Rose. I say Russell Westbrook. And athleticism, yes, as far as his explosiveness to the basket, the way that he's able to push the rock, but also anything else he was able

0: done. And Russell Westbrook, not only should he have his jersey retired in Oklahoma City, but he should have a statue out there as well. Because after SGA, Russ, in my eyes, is the second greatest Thunder of all time.
1: Westbrook was selected number 4 in the 2008 NBA draft by the Supersonics. Never played a game, though, in Seattle. The franchise moved to Oklahoma City that summer. Westbrook became a cornerstone for that contender. Spent the bulk of his career, 11 seasons with the Thunder. Teamed up with Kevin Durant, James Harden. Led OKC to a Western Conference title in 2012. Lost to the Heat in the NBA Finals. Getting upset over number 5. That's next. SportsCenter All Night continues. It's ESPN Radio.
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1: 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Wings and tempo. Paige Beckers shut out in the first half, but...
2: Wimbawale. Over to Beckers. Beckers rises and hits! Because that is what Paige Beckers does!
1: It's on USA Network. Paige Beckers, 22 points, all 22 in the second half. She'd been 0-for-7 from the floor in the first half. 22 points in the second half. Wings go on to a 94-88 win over the tempo to snap a three-game losing streak. They are 14-1 against teams below 500 this season. It's the fastest they've gotten to 20 wins in a season since 2008. Minnesota Lynx led by 29 in the third quarter. The Fire cutting the lead to 1 inside 2 minutes to go.
3: Right at the buzzer, Inksler hits it. And that will change the final score, but not the result. Minnesota gets a bit of a scare in the fourth quarter. 85-81, the Portland Fire competing hard to the very last second. But this Minnesota Lynx team is pretty special.
1: WNBA League Pass as the Lynx hang on for the four-point win, 85-81, improving to 14-2 on the road this season. First team in WNBA history to win 14 of their first 16 road games. Valkyries pulling away from the sky.
4: Kyla Charles, offensive rebound. After the reset, Hayes has 7 to work with on the shot clock. Sizing up Williams, attacking, acrobatic.
1: Tiffany Hayes finishes with 22 points, 8 of 11 off the bench, most off the bench since 2013, since she was with the Dream. Valkyries get the 20-point win over the Sky, 91-71. They've won 5 straight, longest active win streak in the WNBA. SportsCenter All Night, ESPN Radio. Washington Commanders quarterback Jaden Daniels, not thrilled with his former school, and he's informed LSU they can no longer use his name, image, or likeness. The crux of the issue, Daniels' camp says the Tigers have given number 5 to sophomore quarterback DJ Pickett. That number 5 was the jersey that Daniels wore when he won the Heisman in 2023. It's not retired at LSU, but it is the first time a player has worn number 5 since Daniels left for the NFL. Jersey number 10 in Indiana, that's quarterback Josh Hoover, who takes over for Fernando Mendoza for the reigning champs. The bar obviously set high at Indiana. What do they need from Hoover this season? ESPN analyst Dusty Dvorak.
5: You can't turn the football over and make mistakes and play for Kurt Cignetti. It just won't happen. Here's the great news for Josh Hoover. He's going to have such a good supporting cast around him. He's not going to be asked to do too much. Two excellent wide receivers in Charlie Becker and Nick Marsh. An offensive line and a running game that's going to complement this passing attack. Mike Shanahan, the offensive coordinator, he wants to have balance, and they're going to have that on this offense. Oh, by the way, this will be yet another elite defense for Indiana. So he's not going to be asked to do all the same things there that he did at TCU. The one thing he will be asked to do, there will be moments throughout the season where late in games, critical situations, big, high-leverage moments, he's got to make plays. We saw Fernando Mendoza do that a season ago. It was against Penn State. It was against Iowa. It was against Miami in the national championship game. So as good as the pieces around Josh Hoover are, at certain moments, when it calls for him, he's got to step up, and he's got to be willing to make those plays that we saw Mendoza make a year ago.
6: I'm not going to ask you if they're going to have another perfect season, but I will ask you, will they run it back, you think?
5: Look, I think they have the pieces in place to do so. I'm not going to say it's my pick for right now, but I'm not picking against Kurt Cignetti. I'm not going to do it. He's told us all we need to be on notice, and if we haven't learned at this point, something's wrong with us. Look, they came in the coaches' poll 6. I think there's already some disrespect from Kurt Cignetti. This team will be laser focused. It's the best coach team in all of college football when you think of fundamentals, execution, discipline. That is exactly what this team will be here once again. And I've mentioned it. They bring back a lot of pieces from last year's team, and they have handpicked the perfect pieces to be in place. I expect they're back in the Big Ten championship. I expect them to be back in the college football playoff. Will they run the gamut and win a second straight national title? Time will tell. But this team will be in place to make another run late into the season.
1: 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Astros and Giants in a tight one.
7: Here's a 2-1 to Trammell. And Taylor hits it well and hits it deep to right. Lee is back onto the warning track at the wall, and it is off the wall. Trammell tearing around second. He's on his way to third with a stand-up triple.
1: He would score on a sacrifice fly, one of two for the Astros. They get two runs on sac flies, and it's good enough for a 2-1 win over the Giants. Yordan Alvarez, 1-for-3 with a walk, improves his batting average to a Major League best 322. He's also second in RBI and tied for first in homers. 72nd game this season. He's reached base multiple times. That's the most in Major League Baseball. KBME, 790 AM with the call. Cardinals pulling away from the Phillies.
8: The pitch to Burleson. He swings and he hits it toward the gap. Center field, that's not going to be caught. The ball gets down, goes to the wall. Here comes a second run on the double by Burleson with Weatherholt and Herrera scoring as the Cardinals have built a 4-1 lead with two outs in the fifth inning.
9: Burley with that big double a couple innings ago, and he grounds that one right side, base hit. And rounding third, trying to score is Weatherholt. The throw comes into third. Everybody's safe, and Burley picks up yet another RBI.
1: He goes 2-for-3. RBI double in the fifth inning was his 30th double of the season. Cardinals Radio Network. Cardinals a 7-1 win over the Phillies. They go to 61-60. They're over 500 for the first time since July 26th. Sold again. That's next. 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

0: The National Weather Service in Phoenix has issued a flash flood warning for Maricopa County in south central Arizona until 1:15 a.m. Mountain Standard Time. At 10:11 p.m. Mountain Standard Time, Doppler radar and automated rain gauges indicated thunderstorms producing heavy rain across the warned area. Between 0.5 and 1.5 inches of rain have fallen. Additional rainfall amounts up to 0.75 inches are possible in the warned area. Flash flooding is ongoing or expected to begin shortly. Hazard: life-threatening flash flooding. Thunderstorms producing flash flooding. Source: radar and automated gauges. Impact: life-threatening flash flooding of creeks and streams, urban areas, highways, streets, and underpasses. Some locations that will experience flash flooding include mainly rural areas of Maricopa County. Delaney Wash and locations downstream such as Solemn Highway and / or 411th Avenue low water crossings. Turn around, don't drown when encountering flooded roads. Most flood deaths occur in vehicles. Be especially cautious at night when it is harder to recognize the dangers of flooding. Please report observed flooding to local emergency services or law enforcement and request they pass this information to the National Weather Service when you can do so safely. Repeating, a flash flood warning has been issued until 1:15 a.m. Mountain Standard Time Thursday for the following county: Maricopa, Arizona.
1: Rays finish a 9-0 road trip. They have baseball's best record after the Brewers are swept in San Diego. Red Sox drop a fifth straight game. Russell Westbrook announces his retirement from the NBA. Lakers are sold for the second time in 14 months.
2: Josh Kushner and Bob Iger reportedly set to buy the Lakers for more than $12 billion.
3: Kushner and Bob Iger were involved in expansions in Las Vegas. They looked around and said, before we do this, let's call and see if the Lakers are available.
1: Lakers are being sold to Kushner and Iger, $12.5 billion, which is a record-breaking price. The two were involved in the expansion process in Las Vegas, but pivoted and went off to the Lakers instead, buying the franchise from Mark Walter, who purchased his controlling interest in the team last year from the Buss family. ESPN's Ramona Shelburne and Dave McMenamin.
4: I've checked in with sources around the league, I'm sure, as we all have, and the biggest question mark I keep getting back to me is, why? Is this in somehow in relation to the investigation, the federal investigation going on into Mark Walter's other business interests outside of his ownership of the Dodgers and the Lakers and the Sparks? We're going to find out. We're going to keep asking these questions. But on its face, we can say, yes, that's a great job. You make $2.5 billion in 14 months.
5: Yeah, he flipped the house very quickly.
4: Exactly. Yes. But the way he talked about this team when he initially purchased it is that he was going to be basically the stakeholder for the rest of his career, the rest of his life. You know, this is a legacy type of entity. This isn't a building that you just flip like a house, right?
5: Right.
4: So there's some major question marks here. And I think there's also some question marks about the initial sale from the Buss family to the Walters, because 14 months later, $2.5 billion more it's worth. So maybe it was not the best decision in the time to sell it to the Walter.
3: Well, it's worth more because of the expansion, right? So if your house, if the neighborhood, if your the house next to you sells for $10 billion, your house is worth more, especially if it's a legacy.
4: But we didn't know about expansion 14 months ago.
3: Yeah, that's true. Yeah. I mean, but I'm just saying the numbers have gotten real. I think when people thought about expansion, it was seen as $6 to $8 billion at the time. I think it's going well north of that now. And I think that it was a smart pivot. I mean, you can buy, this is a, you know, Josh Kushner has he runs Thrive Capital. They just started another fund called Thrive Eternal, which is investing in legacy brands. They bought a minority share of the San Francisco Giants earlier this year. And I think this is a huge one.
5: A big picture here, like this is the Lakers. This is not usually how we talk about the Lakers. Are sort of more in flux right now, seemingly, than I kind of would assume a team like the Lakers would be, right? Like, you have ownership flip,
3: yeah,
5: like an Airbnb. We don't know what's going on with Jeannie Buss. We don't know what's going on with the Pelinka and the folks in there. Like, this seems like there's more chaos in the Lakers organization than you should.
3: The Buss family is still, they still have their, I believe it's between 17 and 18%. That's
6: so
3: not
6: they
3: part
6: will, that
3: of
6: will
3: story.
6: Remain.
3: That will remain.
6: Okay.
3: I don't know what happens to this agreement that she had with Mark, that she would be the controlling owner for 5 years. My guess is that goes with the sale. This will take a couple months to go through, at least, and there's a whole process it has to go through. So right now, the phrase I heard from one Laker employee was business as usual.
6: You said business as usual. How does this affect the status of the head coach, J.J. Redick, who, by the way, has, I would imagine, a relationship with Bob Iger, if I recall correctly, or Rob Pelinka and their job status? Are they having to prove themselves here now moving
3: forward?
6: I would
3: expect so.
6: Yeah.
3: I mean, look, that you buy a team, you're going to want to hire your own people. And the people in place are very good. So the Mark Walter and his group just went through an evaluation process with everyone. They've kept people. They've hired new people. And I'm sure the new owners will do the same thing once they're in place and hitting the ground running.
4: I think J.J. Redick's probably in a really good spot here. I mean, Bob Iger was a Clippers season ticket holder when J.J. Yeah. was on the team.
6: Yes.
4: And also,
6: and he was
4: Bob
6: the number
4: was
6: one on the number
4: his,
6: one
4: was
6: team.
4: His boss.
6: Yeah, yeah.
4: And J.J.
6: Yeah.
4: was
6: yeah.
4: working the finals game.
6: Yeah.
4: So he's a good
6: yeah.
4: spot. But we'll have to see where
3: yeah.
4: all this thing goes.
3: There's a couple names you should pay attention to. Chris Paul, close friend of Bob Iger's. He's sort of a mentor to Chris Paul. Chris recently retired. He's available. Incredible basketball mind. I don't know what that means for him.
1: NBA Board of Governors still has to approve the sale, $12.5 billion, an NBA record-breaking price. Speaking of the Lakers, one of the teams Russell Westbrook played for in his 18 NBA seasons, one of seven teams for whom he played. Westbrook announcing his retirement on social media Wednesday, which included a video of his career narrated by Michael B. Jordan. Westbrook spent a couple of years at UCLA, selected fourth overall in the 2008 draft by Seattle, which relocated to Oklahoma City, where Westbrook spent 11 seasons there, helping the franchise become a contender. Earlier on ESPN Radio, our Freddie Coleman.
7: Many people thought he was going to be a nice guard, a guy that would play hard.
8: I agree.
7: A guy that you need on your basketball team to set the temperature, was going to be a good defender. Nobody saw the all-time record in the NBA for triple-doubles. Better than Magic Johnson, better than Larry Bird, better than LeBron James. And you can try to dismiss that as a stat, dismiss it all you want. I don't think you realize how hard it is to do anything successfully at the highest level when it comes to the NBA. And he was doing that routinely even before and after he was the MVP in the NBA back in 2017. Nobody saw this coming from Russell Westbrook. And yet time and time again, people always trying to poke holes in his game, trying to say, well, if he did this, well, he did that. Russell Westbrook said, I got here by being like this. I know that's my superpower. And can I work on different things? Yes, but no one's going to question that I'm going to be all in with that kind of effort.
1: And not many people are going to question that he'll wind up in Springfield as well in a handful of years. SportsCenter All Night, ESPN Radio.
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10: We was informed, you know, in everything the right way, so it was never a miscommunication.
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12: I have my reasons. I have my reasons of how it's going to go, and it's still a competition. We're still excited to watch guys practice today.
13: What I care about is production on the football and not looking forward to the 2027 draft and go, hey, look, we don't really need to really settle this situation out this year because we're going to address it next year. They've been trying to address it next year for years.
1: Preseason football gets underway in earnest this week, including a half dozen games on the schedule for Thursday night. Browns see the Bears Saturday. Deshaun Watson will be Cleveland's starter. Coach Todd Monken.
12: One's going to start this week, and one's going to start next week, right? And we're going to play about a somewhat. I'd like to see a quarterback play a half and get a two-minute. We're going to do everything we can to try and get a two-minute, right? Simulate that for the half, and we're going to try to do the exact same thing the next week.
14: Why one for Chicago and the other? I mean, which one?
12: You have to pick.
14: I know.
12: I mean, somehow along, I got to pick somebody.
14: Yeah.
12: So I have my reasons. I have my reasons of how it's going to go, and it's not, I mean, it's still a competition. We're still excited to watch guys practice today, let alone, you know, on Saturday and then next week against Buffalo. And we'll get a chance to see them both. And then every week we'll assess it. It'll be a little bit more difficult with the player that doesn't play as much this week or the other quarterbacks, right? We'll be able to assess, you know, in terms of the quarterback that started, how he played, and when the other guys came in and played, and then the opposite will be next week against Buffalo.
1: Deshaun Watson and Shedeur Sanders have been alternating first-team practice reps during the competition with Cleveland. This week marks the first action for Watson since tearing his Achilles in October 2024. Sat out the 25 season after undergoing a second Achilles surgery. ESPN's Jeremy Fowler.
8: Todd Monken wants to see more. This is the truest quarterback battle out of them all around the league because Deshaun Watson was a clear favorite in the spring. Shador Sanders has made it interesting, closed the gap somewhat in recent months. But then the last week, Watson has had good production on the practice field. So he seems to be well positioned to earn this job if he can have a good outing this week. They also have a joint practice against the Buffalo Bills next week. So there's a lot of action that Todd Monken wants to see over time. He needs somebody to earn it right now, and both quarterbacks are going to try.
1: That quarterback competition continues, certainly a question in Cleveland as we head into the preseason. Earlier on ESPN Radio, Hall of Fame quarterback Warren Moon says there's pride involved.
15: Well, I think if Deshaun has any pride, and I think he does because I know him pretty well, that he wants to live up to that contract. He wants to go out there and show that he's a better player than what's happened over the last 3 or 4 years since he's been in there in Cleveland. You know, a lot of off-field problems in the beginning, and then the injuries started to mount. So he really hasn't played a lot of football games for Cleveland, and he's kind of been, you know, mediocre in the times that he has played. So I think this is a very important year for him. I think he feels like he's finally completely healthy, didn't have to go through an off-season of rehab. He could just work on his game, and he's in a really good competition with Shador, which makes, again, him better, makes the best come out of you.
1: Hall of Famer Warren Moon earlier on game night here on ESPN Radio. Speaking of quarterbacks, Falcons will be starting Tua Tagovailoa Friday in their preseason opener against Denver. Coach Kevin Stefanski making that announcement on Wednesday. Doesn't mean that he'll be starting week one of the regular season, however, as Stefanski says, not ready to name a starter for week one. ESPN's Jeremy Fowler.
8: Tua is well positioned. Most people I talked to around the league believe that he will earn that job because Michael Penix has not yet graduated to 11-man work in practice. The Falcons simply don't know if he can play preseason games. If he can and get back in a hurry and play well, he can certainly make this interesting. Now, I'm told the staff has been really impressed by Michael Penix, who has been ahead of schedule, has done a lot, has shown the explosion that made him a top 10 pick just a few years ago. So there's something to work on there where he could be an option for them. But in the short term, the Falcons view accuracy as the most important thing with a quarterback. They've seen Tua be accurate. Kevin Stefanski, though, I'm told, could wait till even later in the month when he has to release more of an official depth chart to truly name a starter. He is not in a rush here.
1: Says it's too early to tap a starting quarterback for the regular season, which will begin week one, September 13th, against the Steelers. SportsCenter All Night ES.

0: out there and show that he's a better player than what's happened over the last 3 or 4 years since he's been in there in Cleveland. You know, a lot of off-field problems in the beginning, and then the injuries started to mount. So he really hasn't played a lot of football games for Cleveland, and he's kind of been, you know, mediocre in the times that he has played. So I think this is a very important year for him. I think he feels like he's finally completely healthy, didn't have to go through an offseason of rehab. He could just work on his game, and he's in a really good competition with Shadur, which makes, again, him better, makes the best come out of you.
1: Hall of Famer Warren Moon earlier on Game Night here on ESPN Radio. Speaking of quarterbacks, Falcons will be starting Tua Tagovailoa Friday in their preseason opener against Denver. Coach Kevin Stefanski making that announcement on Wednesday. Doesn't mean that he'll be starting week one of the regular season, however. As Stefanski says, not ready to name a starter for week one. ESPN's Jeremy Fowler.
2: Tua is well positioned. Most people I talked to around the league believe that he will earn that job because Michael Penix has not yet graduated to 11-man work in practice. The Falcons simply don't know if he can play preseason games. If he can and get back in a hurry and play well, he can certainly make this interesting. Now, I'm told the staff has been really impressed by Michael Penix, who has been ahead of schedule, has done a lot, has shown the explosion that made him a top 10 pick just a few years ago. So there's something to work on there where he could be an option for them. But in the short term, the Falcons view accuracy is the most important thing with a quarterback. They've seen Tua be accurate. Kevin Stefanski, though, I'm told, could wait till even later in the month when he has to release more of an official depth chart to truly name a starter. He is not in a rush here.
1: Says it's too early to tap a starting quarterback for the regular season, which will begin week one, September 13th against the Steelers. SportsCenter All Night, ESPN Radio. The decision to name Kyler Murray as the QB in Minnesota was out of my control, says former starter J.J. McCarthy. He lost the competition this week, early in the summer, comparatively speaking. ESPN insider Adam Schefter.
3: They didn't even wait till they got to preseason week one. Before they could even take a preseason snap, they named Kyler Murray their starter. And I think the Vikings knew what they've had in the past with certain veteran quarterbacks like Daniel Jones and Sam Darnold. Those quarterbacks have left the building. They were looking for another veteran quarterback. They found that in Kyler Murray, who also was looking to jumpstart his career. He signed a contract that has a clause in it that says he cannot be tagged after the season. Of course, if he plays the way that he and the Vikings want, he won't want to leave Minnesota. He'll want to stay there and continue on. But the fact of the matter is, these two sides needed each other. Kyler Murray thought this worked. The Vikings thought it worked. And they made it official this week by naming him the starter before they even played a down in the preseason. J.J. McCarthy's not going to be looking for a trade. He is content to play out this season in Minnesota. It doesn't preclude Minnesota from making a move, although Kevin O'Connell, the Vikings head coach, said they absolutely plan on and want to keep J.J. McCarthy. So it would stand to reason right now that J.J. McCarthy will finish this season in Minnesota, and then we would revisit this topic again in the offseason, presumably with, at that point in time, the Vikings and J.J. McCarthy figuring out a way to go their own separate ways after this season. But for right now, J.J. McCarthy is not going to be looking for a trade.
1: So how does that future look for McCarthy? 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
4: We don't know where J.J. McCarthy is. Listen, Mike, you and I both raised an eyebrow that J.J. McCarthy was taken as high as he was in the draft. We did not think that should have happened. And he has struggled, both with injury, which isn't his fault, and with accuracy problems and obviously overall quarterbacking problems. He has struggled. He's in his third year. He's had opportunity. So you wonder, quite honestly, Kyler's fine. He's starting. You wonder now mentally where J.J. McCarthy is, because it has been a struggle for him since being, the 10th overall pick. So you wonder how he's going to react mentally.
1: And now as we roll into the NFL preseason, Golic, by the way, weekdays 10 a.m. Eastern here on ESPN Radio. Half dozen games for the NFL in the preseason as we get into it in earnest, starting with those half dozen games on Thursday. That includes a matchup between the Steelers and the Packers. Aaron Rodgers going to see his former team, albeit in Pittsburgh. Will he be on the field to see his former team?
5: Oh, it's preseason. It's not real football. So if I do, great. If not, great. I think those are a waste of a day, and I think preseason football is good to see guys with the pads on. under the lights,

0: how they react to the nerves, but it's not real regular season football.
1: So there's no advantage for you?
0: I don't think so.
2: So the feeling in Steelers camp, ESPN Steelers reporter Brooke Pryor.
3: The first thing I thought is that Rodgers said that 20 years ago, the preseason felt like his Super Bowl, but as he said now, it's not real football, and he could kind of really care less if he plays or not. But it is interesting because he told Mike Silver of The Athletic just a week ago that Mike McCarthy told him that he would be playing 30 to 40 snaps in the preseason. Then we asked Mike McCarthy who would play, and McCarthy insisted that Rodgers was begging to play. But then you ask Rodgers, and he sounds pretty meh, doesn't really want to get out there, but he will if he's asked.
2: So does Rodgers, as a veteran quarterback, need the work? ESPN analyst Lewis Riddick.
4: 22 years in, the benefits of Aaron Rodgers, or for Aaron Rodgers playing 1-2 series, is slim and not. I mean, it's ridiculous, really, to even have the conversation about what benefit does it have for Aaron. It really doesn't have any. Do you need to see how he reacts to being under the bright lights and whether or not he gets nervous? No. Do you really think that Aaron needs to see what basic cover three and cover two and a basic over front looks like? No. So really all you're doing is you're putting him at risk for someone trying to make a football team who the preseason really does mean something to, and who it is their Super Bowl for, rolling into your quarterback's knee, and then you're trotting out there Drew Aller or Will Howard, and you don't want to do that. You just don't want to do that at this point in time. So for Aaron, it wouldn't even be a discussion for me. It wouldn't even be a discussion. Just put your hat on. We'll see you on Monday in team meeting.
2: And the preseason opener for the Steelers is Thursday night against the Packers. Are we resetting the current era again? That's next. SportsCenter All Night continues. It's ESPN Radio.
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1: 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Big price tag on the LA Lakers being sold once again. They were sold 14 months ago for $10 billion. They're being sold again this month for $12.5 billion. Luka Doncic getting yet another owner. ESPN's Ramona Shelburne, Dave McMenamin, David Dennis Jr.
2: We're starting the Luka era. I mean, the Luka era has been moving very slowly, partly because of the LeBron James thing. New ownership again. This guy is supposed to be your flagship player that you are building a Lakers franchise around. What we know about the Lakers, you get a guy like Luka to come into, you win a championship. That's what the Lakers do. And it's taken 2 years for them to even get out the gate with this Luka thing.
3: Right.
2: This is a big part of how they're going to move forward.
3: Well, interesting, Dave, you had the story about a sense of urgency of this offseason, and I would assume that urgency continues.
4: And thus far, you know, I've checked in with a few sources who said that last year, when the Will Walter Group was in charge, they were still interacting with the Lakers the same way they were under the bus regime.
2: Mm-hmm.
4: And so we'll see if that continues, and that would include Luka Doncic's representatives. Will they be continue to go through Rob Pelinka and Genie, or will they be now establishing these relationships with Kushner and Bob Iger?
5: Look, Luka Doncic was with Mark Cuban, then he sold his team. He gets traded to LA in the middle of the night. He's wrapping his head around that. A couple months later, he gets traded in February. They sell the team in May. He's just getting to know Mark Walter. And now he's got new ball. I mean,
3: it's like speed dating for Luka.
1: Yeah. Ownership changing hands once again for Luka Doncic. SportsCenter All Night, ESPN Radio. Back to the Diamond, AL East matchup, Blue Jays, Red Sox.
6: Ran at third, two-run deficit. The pitch is a ground ball that's going to end the game. Clements got it at second. He throws the first ball game over. The Red Sox have lost five straight. Toronto scores five in the eighth. Red Sox battle late, but they come up short, and it is gut check time tomorrow in Toronto. 6-4 Blue Jays.
1: Red Sox fifth straight loss following a 9-game win streak. WEEI with the call as the Blue Jays get past the Red Sox 6-4. Guardians a 6-4 win over the Tigers. Braves double up the Mets 6-3. Braves have won 11 in their last 12 at home. SportsCenter All Night, ESPN Radio.
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0: Number 5.
1: WNBA Wings get a 6-point win over Toronto. Dallas getting 22 from Paige Beckers. All in the second half. USA Network.
8: Dumbawale over to Beckers. Beckers rises and hits. Because that is what Paige Beckers does.
0: Number 4.
1: Baseball. Cubs double up the Nationals 12-6. Seven of the runs off the bat of one guy. 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
9: Bregman swings, and it's a high fly ball deep left center field. This is going to be number 3. It's gone. Into the Cubs bullpen in left center. What a night for Alex Bregman. 3 home runs. This one a 2-run job. And the Cubs now up 12-5 here in the eighth.
0: Number 3.
1: Cardinals beat the Phillies to move back over 500, getting some defense along the way. 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
10: The 2-2 pitch, here it comes. It's hit towards right center field. Long way to run for Jordan Walker, and he dives, and he made the catch. What a play by Jordan Walker in right center field. That was going to go to the wall, at least a double, and Walker timed it perfectly. He laid out with his big frame and brought it in. What a play by Jaywalk.
0: Number 2.
1: Dodgers were trailing early at home to the Royals until their leadoff hitter stepped back up in the third. AM 570 LA Sports.
11: He swings, hits a high drive, left field, way back and gone. Goodbye. Shohei Ohtani with an opposite field blast, and the Dodgers lead it 3-2. 27th home run for Shohei Ohtani. And he is the show that never ends.
0: Number 1.
1: It took 11 innings in San Diego, but the Padres outlast the team with baseball's best record again. 97-3 the fan.
10: Now the pitch. Luis swings, lines it into right field, a base hit. Lara charging, has the great arm. Here's the throw to the plate. Sanchez is tagged. He's safe.
12: The Padres complete the sweep 4-3.
1: And with that win, the Padres taking a one-game lead over the Diamondbacks in the wild card standings.
13: 1-1 pitch, and he drives this out to deep right center field. Carroll's just going to watch it fly. Splash down.
1: 850 KOA as the Rockies get a win over the Diamondbacks 6-4. Arizona left 15 runners on base. They're a game behind the Padres now in both the division and the standings. Big money changing hands in the NBA. That's next. SportsCenter All Night continues. It's ESPN Radio.
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0: Coming up on SportsCenter All Night. The Yankees and Mariners battle in the Bronx.
1: Swung on, hit, right field, down the line, twisting towards the pole, and it is gone! Randy Arozarena hooks it around the right field foul pole.
0: Now that's
2: That's a lot of dough.
3: At some point, they looked around and said, why are we bidding on an expansion team? Before we do this, let's call and see if the Lakers are available. So they called Mark Walter, I'm told this was on Sunday, and said, are the Lakers available? Could we make you an offer for the Lakers?
2: An NBA legend calls it a career.
4: Russell Westbrook is as real as it gets in this league. Think about the 2020 game where he shouted out Nipsey Hussle. That is Russell Westbrook, in a nutshell, one of the realest dudes the league has ever seen.
2: More clarity on quarterback questions. Or is there?
5: One's going to start this week, and one's going to start next week, right? And we're going to play about a similar, I'd like to see a quarterback play a half and get a 2-minute. We're going to do everything we can to try and get a 2-minute, right? Simulate that for the half, and we're going to try to do the exact same thing the next week.
2: Plus, the league-leading links take on the fire.
6: Inside dish off the bounce to Collier with her left hand fading away. She scores from inside, she scores from outside, the mid-range, the three, all the things. The piece of Collier, very hard matchup.
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1: Passing the torch, SportsCenter All Night, ESPN Radio, the ESPN app, Sirius XM, Channel 80. They've been consistent for the most part this summer. They've had the tag of baseball's best record. The Brewers running into some speed bumps of late Wednesday in San Diego. They and the Padres actually went 11.
7: Now the pitch. Luis swings, lines it into right field, a base hit. Lara charging, has the great arm. Here's the throw to the plate. Sanchez's tag, he's safe! Padres walk it off! Sanchez had to put the tag down on a throw that was slightly high. And Song got underneath the tag as Luis Camposano wins it. And in 11, the Padres complete the sweep 4-3.
1: Their ninth walk-off win of the season, second most in baseball. 97-3, the Fan. Padres' fifth consecutive win, their first series sweep at home since sweeping the Braves 3 weeks ago. Brewers, meanwhile, third time they've been swept in a series this season. They had entered the day Wednesday 6-0 in extra inning road games this season, but they wind up losing in San Diego in 11. Meanwhile, Tampa Bay facing the Athletics.
8: 1-1. Swung on and hit high in the air and deep to right center field. Butler back, turning, looking, gone! Liam Hicks is a triple shy of the cycle. A three-run homer comes with two out in the fourth. The Rays extend their lead to 7-2. The pitch. Swung on and lined toward left. Over is DeLuca. He's under it. Backhands it. That's your ball game. And the Rays finish off a clean sweep of the A's, the Mariners, and the Rockies. Their first ever 9-0 road trip as they win 8-4 here in West Sacramento.
1: Nine straight wins, all on the road, tied for the longest win streak this season, finishing 9-0 or better on a road trip for the first time in franchise history. With that road trip, they go to 74-46. They are now percentage points ahead of the Brewers, who are 74-47. Tampa Bay now owns the best record in Major League Baseball. The best day in baseball on Wednesday may have belonged to a member of the Cubs.
8: Here's the 1-1. Bregman, it's a high fly ball, deep left center field. Pickney back at the track, near the wall, gone! Now Alex Bregman at the plate. Here's the pitch from Cruz. Bregman, it's a high fly ball, deep left. Pickney back at the track, near the wall, gone! Alex Bregman leaves the yard again. Bregman swings, and it's a high fly ball, it's deep three. Left center field. This is going to be number three. It's gone! Into the Cubs bullpen in left center. What a night for Alex Bregman. Three home runs. This one a two-run job. And the Cubs now up 12-5 here in the eighth.
1: They wind up doubling up the Nationals 12-6. Cubs Radio Network with the calls. Bregman, first career three-homer game. He drives in seven of the 12 runs. First player in baseball this season to reach base safely five times and hit three homers in a game. He spoke with Marquee Sports.
9: Alex, first three-home run game of your career. I saw you have a huge smile when you were rounding third base. What was going through your mind?
19: No, it was awesome. Obviously, like you said, first time doing that, so it's pretty special. And be able to help the team win, it was great.
9: You talked last night about a slight adjustment adjustment you made before the game yesterday. Can you describe the cues that have worked for you the last couple days?
19: Yeah, just trying to stay, not get across myself, just try and keep my front shoulder and front hip facing the same direction and not get all twisted. So it's felt better, and just continuing to work at it and keep plugging along.
9: I know you love the way things look, so I see you immediately go to the iPad after your home runs. What are you looking for?
19: Just to make sure that it's staying in sync like that. Yeah, a little bit of that, a little bit of kind of how they're trying to attack, and a little bit about where the pitches ended up.
9: Was there any piece of you that was hoping for another at-bat?
19: Of course.
9: Thanks, Alex.
1: Cubs with a 12-6 win over the Nationals. They move three games behind the Brewers for the NL Central lead. Closest the division has been since the end of May, when the Brewers ended the day with a 2.5-game lead over the Cardinals. SportsCenter All Night, ESPN Radio. The Cubs doubling up the Nationals. Yankees were doubling up Seattle.
10: Now Grisham. That ball hit well. He's watching it. Canzone's watching it. Everybody's watching it leave. Touch them all for the 14th time for Trent Grisham. And just like that, it's a close game again. Grisham, this one to right center field. Did he do it again? Touch them all time. A twofer for Trent Grisham. Two more runs batted in. 5-4 in the game. And the Yankees are rolling right now.
1: Yankees with a 10-5 win over the Mariners, 11th game in which they've scored double digits, tied with the Astros for the most in the American League this season. Trent Grisham, two homers, giving him 15 on the season. The Yankees, 1-3 hitters, combined to go 7-13 to drive in 8 runs en route to the win. 30 new series, The Betrayal of Shohei Ohtani. It's available on all major podcast platforms, The Betrayal of Shohei Ohtani, presented by Gusto. 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
11: Josh Kushner and Bob Iger reportedly set to buy the Lakers for more than $12 billion.
3: Kushner and Bob Iger were involved in expansions in Las Vegas. They looked around and said, before we do this, let's call and see if the Lakers are available.
1: Lakers were sold just over a year ago. They're now being sold again. ESPN's Ramona Shelburne.
3: Josh Kushner and Bob Iger were involved in the bidding process and the expansion process in Las Vegas. Those numbers have started to go astronomically to a high level that they are smart enough to go, why would we pay this much money for an expansion franchise where we also have to spend another $2 or $3 billion to build an arena in Las Vegas without at least calling the Lakers and seeing if Mark Walter's interested in selling? And that phone call was made on Sunday, and over the next couple of days, they came to an agreement on this deal. You know, Bob Iger, he used to be our boss. He's a huge NBA fan. He used to have season tickets, center court at the Clippers for a lot of years. He tried to bring the NFL to Los Angeles a few years ago. He's retired. He has time now. And I think this was a very savvy business move. And for Mark Walter, he had, you know, a day or so to decide, and he took the offer. I don't think this was the intention here, but this is the proverbial offer you can't refuse. I think the Iger part of this is really important because
12: he loves the NBA.
3: He was seen as a trump card by all the ownership groups in Las Vegas.
12: Yeah.
3: Everybody wanted Bob to be a part of their group because of how close he is to Adam Silver, because of all the deals that they've done, broadcast deals, but also he was instrumental in setting up the bubble, if you remember, in 2020.
12: Right.
3: Yeah. Like, this has been a very close business relationship for a number of years. Obviously, the Q rating is pretty high from his time as an executive at Disney. And the fact that he was involved here, I think, really helps get this across.
1: The sale will need approval from the NBA's Board of Governors. That process can take a number of weeks. Earlier on ESPN Radio on Matt and Myron.
13: Sometimes a news alert pops up on your phone and you go, wait a minute, didn't I just hear this recently? Well, that's what happened today when the alert popped up and said the Los Angeles Lakers have been sold again, this time for $12.5 billion. Let me repeat that. $12.5 billion to American businessmen Josh Kushner and Bob Iger. Josh Kushner is, of course, the brother of the son-in-law of President Donald Trump, Bob Iger, former president of ESPN. Sources have told ESPN. Joshua Kushner also is married to, what's the woman's name? She was like a model. Carly... Not Carly Jepsen.
12: I don't know.
13: Carly Cross or something like that.
12: I don't know.
13: Very famous. I think she has like 10 million Instagram followers. Obviously, we're not two of them.
12: Really?
13: But regardless, okay, they are the new owners. Are you surprised? And now, for the third time in less than a year, a new owner for the Lakers.
12: Yeah, I mean, we were just sort of settling in on the current, the former owner now. I mean, they bought the Lakers in October, which was a big start because the Buss family had owned the Lakers for decades and decades, and then they sold their controlling interest. So I just want to know, like, there are people out there who have $12.5 billion. That's phenomenal.
13: And I don't think it's just in the bank. I mean, maybe it's it, but I think like they're able to like piece together loans. Yeah. And, you know, it's complex financial transactions, Myron.
12: Yeah, I'm not keeping all that in the bank. I don't trust them. Mine's going to be in a closet, couple drawers. I have it in a U-Haul. Like, you're going to have to
13: do you know how much space $12 billion would take up in cash?
12: Come get it. Lift up the truck.
13: I don't think it's in the
12: truck bed.
13: I don't think you want that.
12: But $12.5 billion, you think about the value of a franchise today. Like, there was a time when $1 billion for a franchise, Matt, was a very high number.
13: So let me take you back to just 9 months ago. Nine months ago, it went for $10 billion. Yep. Somehow it has risen in price $2.5 billion in 9 months. You know, I might want to look into that transaction a little bit.
14: And the Lakers now being sold again. Mark Walter selling, CEO, chair of the diversified holding company that he owns, TWG Global, had been the Lakers' majority owner since October when his bid was unanimously approved by the NBA. Called it, owning the Lakers, one of the greatest honors of his life. SportsCenter all night. ESPN Radio. Speaking of the NBA, Russell Westbrook, who played 18 NBA seasons with 7 teams, officially announcing his retirement, doing so on social media. Former teammate in Oklahoma City, Kendrick Perkins.
15: What do you want me to start? I mean, off the floor, when you talk about one of the best individuals I ever been around, loving, caring, and I haven't spoken to Russ in a minute, but I got real love for that for Russell Westbrook, his entire family, Mama Westbrook, OG Westbrook. But Russell Westbrook on the floor, when I first got to Oklahoma City and I played my first game, Scott Brooks called me in his office and he said, let me give you a breakdown real quick of Kevin Durant and Russell Westbrook. Kevin Durant is our best player, but Russell Westbrook, Perk, he gives us swag. And as I started to play games with Russ, he had that same competitive edge as Kevin Garnett. Out of all the people I played with, those two guys stand out the most when it comes to leaving it all out on the floor every single night, every single practice. When you got off the bus on the road and you're walking into a visiting arena, you have a certain type of swag walking into that locker room when you know you're getting off the bus with Russell Westbrook. That's the type of guy he is. And player-wise, when you look at his resume, to me, top 10 greatest point guard of all time. His resume speaks for itself. First ballot Hall of Famer. I'm just proud to sit here and say that I'm happy and love every moment that I shared with him on the floor and off the floor.
16: You played with him and against him in his prime. The level of athleticism was literally off the charts, it felt like.
15: You could argue and debate in a barbershop or wherever you go about who was the most athletic point guard to ever play the game. And some people may say Derrick Rose. I say Russell Westbrook. And athleticism, yes, as far as his explosiveness to the basket, the way that he's able to push the rock, but also anything else he was able to

0: Not only should he have his jersey retired in Oklahoma City, but he should have a statue out there as well. Because after SGA, Russ, in my eyes, is the second greatest Thunder of all time.
1: Westbrook was selected number 4 in the 2008 NBA draft by the Supersonics. Never played a game, though, in Seattle. The franchise moved to Oklahoma City that summer. Westbrook became a cornerstone for that contender. Spent the bulk of his career, 11 seasons with the Thunder. Teamed up with Kevin Durant, James Harden. Led OKC to a Western Conference title in 2012. Lost to the Heat in the NBA Finals. Getting upset over number 5. That's next. SportsCenter All Night continues. It's ESPN Radio.
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12: Hey, Ron Wolfley here. I am with Brian Griffiths, who is a captain of Moving Team 6. Brian, how are you doing?
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1: 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Wings and tempo. Paige Bueckers shut out in the first half, but...
2: Wimbawale. Over to Bueckers. Bueckers rises and hits! Because that is what Paige Bueckers does!
1: It's on USA Network. Paige Bueckers, 22 points, all 22 in the second half. She'd been 0-for-7 from the floor in the first half. 22 points in the second half. Wings go on to a 94-88 win over the tempo to snap a three-game losing streak. They are 14-1 against teams below 500 this season. It's the fastest they've gotten to 20 wins in a season since 2008. Minnesota Lynx led by 29 in the third quarter. The Fire cutting the lead to 1 inside 2 minutes to go.
3: Right at the buzzer, Engstler hits it. And that will change the final score, but not the result. Minnesota gets a bit of a scare in the fourth quarter. 85-81, the Portland Fire competing hard to the very last second. But this Minnesota Lynx team is pretty special.
1: WNBA League Pass as the Lynx hang on for the four-point win, 85-81, improving to 14-2 on the road this season. First team in WNBA history to win 14 of their first 16 road games. Valkyries pulling away from the sky.
4: Kyla Charles, offensive rebound. After the reset, Hayes has 7 to work with on the shot clock. Sizing up Williams, attacking, acrobatic.
1: Tiffany Hayes finishes with 22 points, 8 of 11 off the bench, most off the bench since 2013, since she was with the Dream. Valkyries get the 20-point win over the Sky, 91-71. They've won 5 straight, longest active win streak in the WNBA. SportsCenter All Night, ESPN Radio. Washington Commanders quarterback Jaden Daniels, not thrilled with his former school, and he's informed LSU they can no longer use his name, image, or likeness. The crux of the issue, Daniels' camp says the Tigers have given number 5 to sophomore quarterback DJ Pickett. That number 5 was the jersey that Daniels wore when he won the Heisman in 2023. It's not retired at LSU, but it is the first time a player has worn number 5 since Daniels left for the NFL. Jersey number 10 in Indiana, that's quarterback Josh Hoover, who takes over for Fernando Mendoza for the reigning champs. The bar obviously set high at Indiana. What do they need from Hoover this season? ESPN analyst Dusty Dvorak.
5: You can't turn the football over and make mistakes and play for Kurt Cignetti. It just won't happen. Here's the great news for Josh Hoover. He's going to have such a good supporting cast around him. He's not going to be asked to do too much. Two excellent wide receivers in Charlie Becker and Nick Marsh. An offensive line and a running game that's going to complement this passing attack. Mike Shanahan, the offensive coordinator, he wants to have balance, and they're going to have that on this offense. Oh, by the way, this will be yet another elite defense for Indiana. So he's not going to be asked to do all the same things there that he did at TCU. The one thing he will be asked to do, there will be moments throughout the season with late in games, critical situations, big high leverage moments, he's got to make plays. We saw Fernando Mendoza do that a season ago. It was against Penn State. It was against Iowa. It was against Miami in the national championship game. So as good as the pieces around Josh Hoover are, at certain moments, when it calls for him, he's got to step up, and he's got to be willing to make those plays we saw Mendoza make a year ago.
6: I'm not going to ask you if they're going to have another perfect season, but I will ask you, will they run it back, you think?
5: Look, I think they have the pieces in place to do so. I'm not going to say it's my pick for right now, but I'm not picking against Kurt Cignetti. I'm not going to do it. He's told us all we need to be on notice, and if we haven't learned at this point, something's wrong with us. Look, they came in the coaches' poll 6. I think there's already some disrespect from Kurt Cignetti. This team will be laser focused. It's the best coach team in all of college football when you think of fundamentals, execution, discipline. That is exactly what this team will be here once again. And I've mentioned it. They bring back a lot of pieces from last year's team, and they have handpicked the perfect pieces to be in place. I expect they're back in the Big Ten championship. I expect them to be back in the college football playoff. Will they run the gamut and win a second straight national title? Time will tell. But this team will be in place to make another run late into the season.
1: Hard to run the table once again, especially with the bigger target on your back. 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Back to baseball. Astros and Giants in a tight one.
7: Here's a 2-1 to Trammell. And Taylor hits it well and hits it deep to right. Lee is back onto the warning track at the wall, and it is off the wall. Trammell tearing around second. He's on his way to third with a stand-up triple.
1: He would score on a sacrifice fly, one of two for the Astros. They get two runs on sac flies, and it's good enough for a 2-1 win over the Giants. Yordan Alvarez, 1-for-3 with a walk, improves his batting average to a major league best .322. He's also second in RBI and tied for first in homers. 72nd game this season. He's reached base multiple times. That's the most in Major League Baseball. 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
8: The pitch to Burleson. He swings and he hits it toward the gap. Center field. That's not going to be caught. The ball gets down. Goes to the wall. Here comes a second run on the double by Burleson, with Weatherholt and Herrera scoring, as the Cardinals have built a 4-1 lead with two outs in the fifth inning.
9: Burley with that big double a couple innings ago, and he grounds that one right side. Base hit. And rounding third, trying to score, is Weatherholt. The throw comes into third. Everybody's safe, and Burley picks up yet another RBI.
1: He goes 2-for-3. RBI double in the fifth inning was his 30th double of the season. Cardinals Radio Network. Cardinals a 7-1 win over the Phillies. They go to 61-60. They're over .500 for the first time since July 26th. Sold again. That's next. 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
1: 2 days continuing this morning with the Steelers on the table with their preseason action set to get underway. It's coming up this morning on Unsportsmanlike. 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
1: Rays finish a 9-0 road trip. They have baseball's best record after the Brewers are swept in San Diego. Red Sox drop a fifth straight game. Russell Westbrook announces his retirement from the NBA. Lakers are sold for the second time in 14 months.
2: Josh Kushner and Bob Iger reportedly set to buy the Lakers for more than $12 billion.
3: Kushner and Bob Iger were involved in expansions in Las Vegas. They looked around and said, before we do this, let's call and see if the Lakers are available.
1: Lakers are being sold to Kushner and Iger, $12.5 billion, which is a record-breaking price. The two were involved in the expansion process in Las Vegas, but pivoted and went off to the Lakers instead, buying the franchise from Mark Walter, who purchased his controlling interest in the team last year from the Buss family. ESPN's Ramona Shelburne and Dave McMenamin.
4: I've checked in with sources around the league, I'm sure, as we all have. And the biggest question mark I keep getting back to me is, why? Is this in somehow in relation to the investigation, the federal investigation going on into Mark Walter's other business interests outside of his ownership of the Dodgers and the Lakers and the Sparks? We're going to find out. We're going to keep asking these questions. But on its face, we can say, yes, that's a great job. You make $2.5 billion in 14 months.
5: Yeah, he flipped the house very quickly.
4: Exactly. Yes. But the way he talked about this team when he initially purchased it is that he was going to be basically the stakeholder for the rest of his career, the rest of his life. You know, this is a legacy type of entity. This isn't a building that you just flip like a house, right?
5: Right.
4: So there's some major question marks here. And I think there's also some question marks about the initial sale from the Buss family to the Walters, because 14 months later, $2.5 billion more it's worth. So maybe it was not the best decision in the time to sell it to the Walter.
3: Well, it's worth more because of the expansion, right? So if your house, if the neighborhood, if your the house next to you sells for $10 billion, your house is worth more, especially if it's a legacy.
4: But we didn't know about expansion 14 months ago.
3: Yeah, that's true. Yeah. I mean, but I'm just saying the numbers have gotten real. I think when people thought about expansion, it was seen as $6 to $8 billion at the time. I think it's going well north of that now. And I think that it was a smart pivot. I mean, you can buy, this is a, you know, Josh Kushner has he runs Thrive Capital. They just started another fund called Thrive Eternal, which is investing in legacy brands. They bought a minority share of the San Francisco Giants earlier this year. And I think this is a huge one.
6: A big picture here, like this is the Lakers. This is not usually how we talk about the Lakers. Are sort of more in flux right now, seemingly, than I kind of would assume a team like the Lakers would be, right? Like, you have ownership flip like an Airbnb. We don't know what's going on with Jeannie Buss. We don't know what's going on with the Pelinka and the folks in there. Like, this seems like there's more chaos in the Lakers organization than you should.
3: The Buss family is still, they still have their, I believe it's between 17 and 18%. That's
7: so
3: not
7: they
3: part
7: will,
3: of
7: that will story. Remain.
3: That will remain.
7: Okay.
3: I don't know what happens to this agreement that she had with Mark, that she would be the controlling owner for 5 years. My guess is that goes with the sale. This will take a couple months to go through, at least, and there's a whole process it has to go through. So right now, the phrase I heard from one Laker employee was business as usual.
7: You said business as usual. How does this affect the status of the head coach, J.J. Redick, who, by the way, has, I would imagine, a relationship with Bob Iger, if I recall correctly, or Rob Pelinka and their job status? Are they having to prove themselves here now?
3: I would expect so.
7: Yeah.
3: I mean, look, you buy a team, you're going to want to hire your own people. And the people in place are very good. So the Mark Walter and his group just went through an evaluation process with everyone. They've kept people. They've hired new people. And I'm sure the new owners will do the same thing once they're in place and hitting the ground running.
4: I think J.J. Redick's probably in a really good spot here. I mean, Bob Iger was a Clippers season ticket holder when J.J. was on the team.
7: Yes.
4: And also,
7: and he was
4: Bob
7: the number
4: was
7: one, on the
4: was
7: number
4: his,
7: one
4: was
7: team.
4: His boss.
7: Yeah.
4: And J.J. was working the finals game. Yeah. So he's a good spot. But we'll have to see where all this thing
3: goes. There's a couple names you should pay attention to. Chris Paul, close friend of Bob Iger's. He's sort of a mentor to Chris Paul. Chris recently retired. He's available. Incredible basketball mind. I don't know what that means for him.
1: NBA Board of Governors still has to approve the sale, $12.5 billion, an NBA record-breaking price. Speaking of the Lakers, one of the teams Russell Westbrook played for in his 18 NBA seasons, one of seven teams for whom he played. Westbrook announcing his retirement on social media Wednesday, which included a video of his career narrated by Michael B. Jordan. Westbrook spent a couple of years at UCLA, selected fourth overall in the 2008 draft by Seattle, which relocated to Oklahoma City, where Westbrook spent 11 seasons there, helping the franchise become a contender. Earlier on ESPN Radio, our Freddie Coleman.
8: Many people thought he was going to be a nice guard, a guy that would play hard.
9: I agree.
8: A guy that you need on your basketball team to set the temperature, was going to be a good defender. Nobody saw the all-time record in the NBA for triple-doubles. Better than Magic Johnson, better than Larry Bird, better than LeBron James. And you can try to dismiss that as a stat. Dismiss it all you want. I don't think you realize how hard it is to do anything successfully at the highest level when it comes to the NBA. And he was doing that routinely even before and after he was the MVP in the NBA back in 2017. Nobody saw this coming from Russell Westbrook. And yet, time and time again, people always trying to poke holes in his game, trying to say, well, if he did this, well, he did that. Russell Westbrook said, I got here by being like this. I know that's my superpower. And can I work on different things? Yes. But no one's going to question that I'm going to be all in with that kind of effort.
1: And not many people are going to question that he'll wind up in Springfield as well in a handful of years. SportsCenter All Night, ESPN Radio.
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11: We was informed, you know, and everything the right way, so it was never a miscommunication.
12: 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I just keep trying to win the day.
13: I have my reasons. I have my reasons of how it's going to go, and it's still a competition. We're still excited to watch guys practice today.
14: What I care about is production on the football and not looking forward to the 2027 draft and go, hey, look, we don't really need to really, really settle this situation out this year because we're going to address it next year. They've been trying to address it next year for years.
1: Preseason football gets underway in earnest this week, including a half dozen games on the schedule for Thursday night. Browns see the Bears Saturday. Deshaun Watson will be Cleveland's starter. Coach Todd Monken.
13: One's going to start this week, and one's going to start next week, right? And we're going to play about a similar. I'd like to see a quarterback play a half and get a two-minute. We're going to do everything we can to try and get a two-minute, right? Simulate that for the half, and we're going to try to do the exact same thing the next week.
15: Why one for Chicago and the other for Chicago? I mean, which one?
13: You have to pick. I got to pick somebody. Yeah. So I have my reasons. I have my reasons of how it's going to go. And it's still a competition. We're still excited to watch guys practice today, let alone, you know, on Saturday and then next week against Buffalo. And we'll get a chance to see them both. And then every week we'll assess it. It'll be a little bit more difficult with the player that doesn't play as much this week or the other quarterbacks. Right? We'll be able to assess, you know, in terms of the quarterback that started, how he played, and when the other guys came in and played, and then the opposite will be next week against Buffalo.
1: Deshaun Watson and Shedeur Sanders have been alternating first-team practice reps during the competition with Cleveland. This week marks the first action for Watson since tearing his Achilles in October 2024. Sat out the 25 season after undergoing a second Achilles surgery. ESPN's Jeremy Fowler.
16: Todd Monken wants to see more. This is the truest quarterback battle out of them all around the league because Deshaun Watson was a clear favorite in the spring. Shedeur Sanders has made it interesting, closed the gap somewhat in recent months. But then the last week, Watson has had good production on the practice field. So he seems to be well positioned to earn this job if he can have a good outing this week. They also have a joint practice against the Buffalo Bills next week. So there's a lot of action that Todd Monken wants to see over time. He needs somebody to earn it right now, and both quarterbacks are going to try.
1: That quarterback competition continues, certainly a question in Cleveland as we head into the preseason. Earlier on ESPN Radio, Hall of Fame quarterback Warren Moon says there's pride involved.
17: Well, I think if Deshaun has any pride, and I think he does because I know him pretty well, that he wants to live up to that contract. He wants to go out there and show that he's a better player than what's happened over the last 3 or 4 years since he's been in there in Cleveland. You know, a lot of off-field problems in the beginning, and then the injuries started to mount. So he really hasn't played a lot of football games for Cleveland, and he's kind of been, you know, mediocre in the times that he has played. So I think this is a very important year for him. I think he feels like he's finally completely healthy, didn't have to go through an off-season of rehab. He could just work on his game, and he's in a really good competition with Shedeur, which makes, again, him better, makes

0: contract that has a clause in it that says he cannot be tagged after the season. Of course, if he plays the way that he and the Vikings want, he won't want to leave Minnesota. He'll want to stay there and continue on. But the fact of the matter is, these two sides needed each other. Kyler Murray thought this worked. The Vikings thought it worked. And they made it official this week by naming him the starter before they even played a down in the preseason. J.J. McCarthy's not going to be looking for a trade. He is content to play out this season in Minnesota. It doesn't preclude Minnesota from making a move, although Kevin O'Connell, the Vikings head coach, said they absolutely plan on and want to keep J.J. McCarthy. So it would stand to reason right now that J.J. McCarthy will finish this season in Minnesota, and then we would revisit this topic again in the offseason, presumably with, at that point in time, the Vikings and J.J. McCarthy figuring out a way to go their own separate ways after this season. But for right now, J.J. McCarthy is not going to be looking for a trade.
1: So how does that future look for McCarthy? 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
2: We don't know where J.J. McCarthy is. Listen, Mike, you and I both raised an eyebrow that J.J. McCarthy was taken as high as he was in the draft. We did not think that should have happened. And he has struggled both with injury, which isn't his fault, and with accuracy problems and obviously overall quarterbacking problems. He has struggled. He's in his third year. He's had opportunity. So you wonder, quite honestly, Kyler's fine. He's starting. You wonder now mentally where J.J. McCarthy is, because it has been a struggle for him since being, the 10th overall pick. So you wonder how he's going to react mentally.
1: And now as we roll into the NFL preseason, Golic, by the way, weekdays 10 a.m. Eastern here on ESPN Radio. Half dozen games for the NFL in the preseason as we get into it in earnest, starting with those half dozen games on Thursday, that includes a matchup between the Steelers and the Packers. Aaron Rodgers going to see his former team, albeit in Pittsburgh. Will he be on the field to see his former team?
3: Oh, it's preseason. It's not real football. So if I do, great. If not, great. I think those are a waste of a day, and I think preseason football is good to see guys with the pads on, under the lights, how they react to the nerves. But it's not real regular season football.
4: So there's no advantage for you?
3: I don't think so.
1: So the feeling in Steelers camp? ESPN Steelers reporter Brooke Pryor.
5: The first thing I thought is that Rodgers said that 20 years ago, the preseason felt like his Super Bowl, but as he said now, it's not real football, and he could kind of really care less if he plays or not. But it is interesting because he told Mike Silver of The Athletic just a week ago that Mike McCarthy told him that he would be playing 30 to 40 snaps in the preseason. Then we asked Mike McCarthy who would play, and McCarthy insisted that Rodgers was begging to play. But then you ask Rodgers, and he sounds pretty meh, doesn't really want to get out there, but he will if he's asked.
1: So does Rodgers, as a veteran quarterback, need the work? ESPN analyst Lewis Riddick.
6: 22 years in, the benefits of Aaron Rodgers, or for Aaron Rodgers playing 1-2 series, is slim and none. I mean, it's ridiculous really to even have the conversation about what benefit does it have for Aaron. It really doesn't have any. Do you need to see how he reacts to being under the bright lights and whether or not he gets nervous? No. Do you really think that Aaron needs to see what basic cover three and cover two and a basic over front looks like? No. So really all you're doing is you're putting him at risk for someone trying to make a football team who the preseason really does mean something to, and who it is their Super Bowl for, rolling into your quarterback's knee, and then you're trotting out there Drew Aller or Will Howard, and you don't want to do that. You just don't want to do that at this point in time. So for Aaron, it wouldn't even be a discussion for me. It wouldn't even be a discussion. Just put your hat on. We'll see you on Monday in team meeting.
1: And the preseason opener for the Steelers is Thursday night against the Packers. Are we resetting the current era again? That's next. SportsCenter All Night continues. It's ESPN Radio.
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1: 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Big price tag on the LA Lakers being sold once again. They were sold 14 months ago for $10 billion. They're being sold again this month for $12.5 billion. Luka Doncic getting yet another owner. ESPN's Ramona Shelburne, Dave McMenamin, David Dennis Jr.
2: We're starting the Luka era. I mean, the Luka era has been moving very slowly, partly because of the LeBron James thing. New ownership again. This guy is supposed to be your flagship player that you are building a Lakers franchise around. What we know about the Lakers, you get a guy like Luka to come into, you win a championship. That's what the Lakers do. And it's taken 2 years for them to even get out the gate with this Luka thing.
3: Right.
2: This is a big part of how they're going to move forward.
3: Well, interesting. Dave, you had the story about a sense of urgency of this offseason, and I would assume that urgency continues.
4: And thus far, you know, I've checked in with a few sources who said that last year, when the Walter Group was in charge, they were still interacting with the Lakers the same way they were under the bus regime.
5: Mm-hmm.
4: And so we'll see if that continues, and that would include Luka Doncic's representatives. Will they be continue to go through Rob Pelinka and Genie, or will they be now establishing these relationships with Kushner and Bob Iger?
5: Look, Luka Doncic was with Mark Cuban, then he sold his team. He gets traded to L.A. in the middle of the night. He's wrapping his head around that. A couple months later, he gets traded in February. They sell the team in May. He's just getting to know Mark Walter, and now he's got a new ball. I mean,
3: it's like speed dating for Luka.
1: Yeah. Ownership changing hands once again. For Luka Doncic, SportsCenter All Night, ESPN Radio. Back to the Diamond, AL East matchup, Blue Jays, Red Sox.
6: Ran at third, two-run deficit. The pitch is a ground ball that's going to end the game. Clements got it at second. He throws the first, ball game over. The Red Sox have lost five straight. Toronto scores five in the eighth. Red Sox battle late, but they come up short, and it is gut check time tomorrow in Toronto. 6-4 Blue Jays.
1: Red Sox fifth straight loss following a 9-game win streak. WEI with the call as the Blue Jays get past the Red Sox 6-4. Guardians a 6-4 win over the Tigers. Braves double up the Mets 6-3. Braves have won 11 in their last 12 at home. SportsCenter All Night, ESPN Radio.
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7: How good is that? Are you not entertained?
0: Number five.
1: WNBA Wings get a 6-point win over Toronto. Dallas getting 22 from Paige Beckers. All in the second half. USA Network.
8: Bingo Wale. Over to Beckers. Beckers rises. And hits. Because that is what Paige Beckers does.
0: Number four.
1: Baseball. Cubs double up the Nationals 12-6. Seven of the runs off the bat of one guy. Cubs Radio Network.
9: Bregman swings, and it's a high fly ball. It's deep three. Left center field. This is going to be number three. It's gone. Into the Cubs bullpen in left center. What a night for Alex Bregman. Three home runs. This one a two-run job. And the Cubs now up 12-5 here in the eighth.
0: Number three.
1: Cardinals beat the Phillies to move back over 500, getting some defense along the way. Cardinals Radio Network.
10: The 2-2 pitch, here it comes. It's hit towards right center field. Long way to run for Jordan Walker, and he dives, and he made the catch. What a play by Jordan Walker in right center field. That was going to go to the wall, at least a double, and Walker timed it perfectly. He laid out with his big frame and brought it in. What a play by Jaywalk.
0: Number two.
1: Dodgers were trailing early at home to the Royals until their leadoff hitter stepped back up in the third. AM 570 LA Sports.
11: He swings, hits a high drive, left field, way back and gone. Goodbye. Shohei Ohtani with an opposite field blast, and the Dodgers lead it 3-2. 27th home run for Shohei Ohtani. And he is the show that never ends.
0: Number one.
1: It took 11 innings in San Diego, but the Padres outlast the team with baseball's best record again. 97-3 the fan.
10: Now the pitch. Luis swings, lines it into right field, a base hit. Lara charging, has the great arm. Here's the throw to the plate. Sanchez is tagged. He's safe.
12: Rosado wins it, and in 11, the Padres complete the sweep 4-3.
1: And with that win, the Padres taking a one-game lead over the Diamondbacks in the wild card standings.
13: 1-1 pitch, and he drives this out to deep right center field. Carroll's just going to watch it fly. Splash down.
1: 850 KOA as the Rockies get a win over the Diamondbacks 6-4. Arizona left 15 runners on base. They're a game behind the Padres now in both the division and the standings. Big money changing hands in the NBA. That's next. SportsCenter All Night continues. It's ESPN Radio.
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0: 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The Yankees and Mariners battle in the Bronx.
26: Swung on, hit, right field, down the line, twisting towards the pole, and it is gone! Randy Arozarena hooks it around the right field foul pole.
0: Now
2: Yeah, that's a lot of dough.
3: At some point, they looked around and said, why are we bidding on an expansion team? Before we do this, let's call and see if the Lakers are available. So they called Mark Walter, I'm told this was on Sunday, and said, are the Lakers available? Could we make you an offer for the Lakers?
2: An NBA legend calls it a career.
4: Russell Westbrook is as real as it gets in this league. Think about the 2020 game where he shouted out Nipsey Hussle. That is Russell Westbrook, in a nutshell, one of the realest dudes the league has ever seen.
2: More clarity on quarterback questions. Or is there?
5: One's going to start this week, and one's going to start next week, right? And we're going to play about a similar, I'd like to see a quarterback play a half and get a 2 minute. We're going to do everything we can to try and get a 2 minute, right? Simulate that for the half, and we're going to try to do the exact same thing the next week.
2: Plus, the league-leading links take on the fire.
6: Inside dish off the bounce to Collier with her left hand fading away. She scores from inside, she scores from outside, the mid-range, the three, all the things. But she's a Collier, very hard matchup.
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1: Passing the torch, SportsCenter All Night, ESPN Radio, the ESPN app, Sirius XM, Channel 80. They've been consistent for the most part this summer. They've had the tag of baseball's best record. The Brewers running into some speed bumps of late Wednesday in San Diego. They and the Padres actually went 11.
14: Now the pitch. Luis swings, lines it into right field, a base hit. Lara charging, has the great arm. Here's the throw to the plate. Sanchez is tagged. He's safe. Padres walk it off. Sanchez had to put the tag down on a throw that was slightly high. And Song got underneath the tag as Luis Camposado wins it. And in 11, the Padres complete the sweep 4-3.
1: Their ninth walk-off win of the season, second most in baseball. 97-3, the Fan. Padres' fifth consecutive win, their first series sweep at home since sweeping the Braves 3 weeks ago. Brewers, meanwhile, third time they've been swept in a series this season. They had entered the day Wednesday 6-0 in extra inning road games this season, but they wind up losing in San Diego in 11. Meanwhile, Tampa Bay facing the Athletics.
16: 1-1. Swung on and hit high in the air and deep to right center field. Butler back, turning, looking, gone. Liam Hicks is a triple shy of the cycle. A three-run homer comes with two out in the fourth. The Rays extend their lead to 7-2. The pitch. Swung on and line toward left. Over is DeLuca. He's under it. Backhands it. That's your ball game. And the Rays finish off a clean sweep of the A's, the Mariners, and the Rockies. Their first ever 9-0 road trip as they win 8-4 here in West Sacramento.
1: Nine straight wins, all on the road, tied for the longest win streak this season, finishing 9-0 or better on a road trip for the first time in franchise history. With that road trip, they go to 74-46. They are now percentage points ahead of the Brewers, who are 74-47. Tampa Bay now owns the best record in Major League Baseball. The best day in baseball on Wednesday may have belonged to a member of the Cubs.
27: Here's the 1-1. Bregman, it's a high fly ball, deep left center field. Pickney back at the track, near the wall, gone! Now Alex Bregman at the plate. Here's the pitch from Cruz. Bregman, it's a high fly ball, deep left. Pickney back at the track, near the wall, gone! Alex Bregman leaves the yard again. Bregman swings, and it's a high fly ball, it's deep left center field. This is going to be number three. It's gone! Into the Cubs bullpen in left center. What a night for Alex Bregman. Three home runs. This one a two-run job. And the Cubs now up 12-5 here in the eighth.
1: They wind up doubling up the Nationals 12-6. Cubs Radio Network with the calls. Bregman, first career three-homer game. He drives in seven of the 12 runs. First player in baseball this season to reach base safely five times and hit three homers in a game. He spoke with Marquee Sports.
7: Alex, first three home run game of your career. I saw you have a huge smile when you were rounding third base. What was going through your mind?
8: No, it was awesome. Obviously, like you said, first time doing that, so it's pretty special. And be able to help the team win, it was great.
7: You talked last night about a slight adjustment you made before the game yesterday. Can you describe the cues that have worked for you the last couple days?
8: Yeah, just trying to stay, not get across myself, just try and keep my front shoulder and front hip facing the same direction and not get all twisted. So it's felt better, and just continuing to work at it and keep plugging along.
7: I know you love the way things look, so I see you immediately go to the iPad after your home runs. What are you looking for?
8: Just to make sure that it's staying in sync like that. Yeah, a little bit of that, a little bit of kind of how they're trying to attack, a little bit about where the pitches ended up.
7: Was there any piece of you that was hoping for another at bat?
8: Of course, of course.
7: Thanks, Alex.
1: Cubs with a 12-6 win over the Nationals. They move three games behind the Brewers for the NL Central lead. Closest to the division has been since the end of May, when the Brewers ended the day with a 2.5 game lead over the Cardinals. SportsCenter All Night, ESPN Radio. The Cubs doubling up the Nationals. Yankees were doubling up Seattle.
9: Now Grisham. That ball hit well. He's watching it. Canzone's watching it. Everybody's watching it leave. Touch them all for the 14th time for Trent Grisham. And just like that, it's a close game again. Grisham, this one to right center field. Did he do it again? Touch them all time. A twofer for Trent Grisham. Two more runs batted in. 5-4 in the game. And the Yankees are rolling right now.
1: Yankees with a 10-5 win over the Mariners, 11th game in which they've scored double digits, tied with the Astros for the most in the American League this season. Trent Grisham, two homers, giving him 15 on the season. The Yankees, 1-3 hitters, combined to go 7-13 to drive in 8 runs en route to the win. 30 new series, The Betrayal of Shohei Ohtani. It's available on all major podcast platforms, The Betrayal of Shohei Ohtani, presented by Gusto. 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
10: Josh Kushner and Bob Iger reportedly set to buy the Lakers for more than $12 billion.
3: Kushner and Bob Iger were involved in expansions in Las Vegas. They looked around and said, before we do this, let's call and see if the Lakers are available.
1: Lakers were sold just over a year ago. They're now being sold again. ESPN's Ramona Shelburne.
3: Josh Kushner and Bob Iger were involved in the bidding process and the expansion process in Las Vegas. Those numbers have started to go astronomically to a high level that they are smart enough to go, why would we pay this much money for an expansion franchise where we also have to spend another $2 or $3 billion to build an arena in Las Vegas without at least calling the Lakers and seeing if Mark Walter's interested in selling? And that phone call was made on Sunday, and over the next couple of days, they came to an agreement on this deal. You know, Bob Iger is, he used to be our boss. He's a huge NBA fan. He used to have season tickets, center court at the Clippers for a lot of years. He tried to bring the NFL to Los Angeles a few years ago. He's retired. He has time now. And I think this was a very savvy business move. And for Mark Walter, he had, you know, a day or so to decide, and he took the offer. I don't think this was the intention here, but this is the proverbial offer you can't refuse. I think the Iger part of this is really important because
11: he loves the NBA.
3: He was seen as a trump card by all the ownership groups in Las Vegas.
11: Yeah.
3: Everybody wanted Bob to be a part of their group because of how close he is to Adam Silver, because of all the deals that they've done, broadcast deals, but also he was instrumental in setting up the bubble, if you remember, in 2020.
11: Right.
3: Like, yeah. This has been a very close business relationship for a number of years. Obviously, the Q rating is pretty high from his time as an executive at Disney. And the fact that he was involved here, I think, really helps get this across.
1: The sale will need approval from the NBA's Board of Governors. That process can take a number of weeks. Earlier on ESPN Radio, on Matt and Myron.
12: Yeah, I mean, we were just sort of settling in on the
11: the former owner now. I mean, they bought the Lakers in October, which was a big start because the Buss family had owned the Lakers for decades and decades, and then they sold their controlling interest. So I just want to know, like, there are people out there who have $12.5 billion. That's phenomenal.
12: I don't think it's just in the bank. I mean, maybe it's it, but I think like they're able to like piece together loans, yeah. And you know, it's complex financial transactions, Myron.
11: Yeah, I'm not keeping all that in the bank. I don't trust them. Mine's gonna be in a closet, couple drawers. I have it in a U-Haul. Like, you're gonna have to.
12: Do you know how much space $12 billion would take up in cash?
11: Come get it. Lift up the truck.
12: I don't think it's in the
11: truck bed.
12: I don't think you want that.
11: But $12.5 billion, you think about the value of a franchise today. Like, there was a time when $1 billion for a franchise, Matt, was a very high number.
12: So, well, let me take you back amazing. To just 9 months ago. Months ago, it went for $10 billion. Yep. Somehow it has risen in price $2.5 billion in 9 months. You know, I might want to look into that transaction a little bit.
13: And the Lakers now being sold again. Mark Walter selling, CEO, chair of the diversified holding company that he owns, TWG Global, had been the Lakers' majority owner since October when his bid was unanimously approved by the NBA. Called it, owning the Lakers, one of the greatest honors of his life. SportsCenter All Night. ESPN Radio. Speaking of the NBA, Russell Westbrook, who played 18 NBA seasons with 7 teams, officially announcing his retirement, doing so on social media. Former teammate in Oklahoma City, Kendrick Perkins.
15: Where do you want me to start? I mean, off the floor, when you talk about one of the best individuals I ever been around, loving, caring. And I haven't spoken to Russ in a minute, but I got real love for that, for Russell Westbrook, his entire family, Mama Westbrook, OG Westbrook. But Russell Westbrook on the floor, when I first got to Oklahoma City and I played my first game, Scott Brooks called me in his office and he said, let me give you a breakdown real quick of Kevin Durant and Russell Westbrook. Kevin Durant is our best player, but Russell Westbrook, Perk, he gives us swag. And as I started to play games with Russ, he had that same competitive edge as Kevin Garnett. Out of all the people I played with, those two guys stand out the most when it comes to leaving it all out on the floor every single night, every single practice. When you got off the bus on the road and you're walking into a visiting arena, you have a certain type of swag walking into that locker room when you know you're getting off the bus with Russell Westbrook. That's the type of guy he is. And player-wise, when you look at his resume, to me, top 10 greatest point guard of all time. His resume speaks for itself. First ballot Hall of Famer. I'm just proud to sit here and say that I'm happy and love every moment that I shared with him on the floor and off the floor.
17: You played with him and against him in his prime. The level of athleticism was literally off the charts, it felt like.
15: You could argue and debate in the barbershop or wherever you go about who was the most athletic point guard to ever play the game. And some people may say Derrick Rose. I say Russell Westbrook. And athleticism, yes, as far as his explosiveness to the basket, the way that he's able to push the rock, but also anything else he was able to do, the block shots, like those type of things. And when you think about him averaging a triple-double in 4 seasons of his career, that has never been done. And Russell Westbrook, not only should he have his jersey retired in Oklahoma City, but he should have a statue out there as well. Because after SGA, Russ, in my eyes, is the second greatest Thunder of all time.
13: Westbrook was selected number 4 in the 2008 NBA draft by the Supersonics. Never played a game, though, in Seattle. The franchise moved to Oklahoma City that summer. Westbrook became a cornerstone for that contender. Spent the bulk of his career, 11 seasons with the Thunder. Teamed up with Kevin Durant, James Harden. Led OKC to a Western Conference title in 2012. Lost to the Heat in the NBA Finals. Getting upset over number 5. That's next. SportsCenter All Night continues. It's ESPN Radio.
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0: Matt Olson and the NL East leading Braves welcome Nolan Arenado and the Arizona Diamondbacks, who are in the thick of the wild card race. 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
1: 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Wings and tempo. Paige Bueckers shut out in the first half, but...
2: Dumbawala. Over to Bueckers. Bueckers rises and hits! Because that is what Paige Bueckers does!
1: It's on USA Network. Paige Bueckers, 22 points, all 22 in the second half. She'd been 0 for 7 from the floor in the first half. 22 points in the second half. Wings go on to a 94-88 win over the tempo to snap a three-game losing streak. They are 14-1 against teams below 500 this season. It's the fastest they've gotten to 20 wins in a season since 2008. Minnesota Lynx led by 29 in the third quarter. The Fire cutting the lead to 1 inside 2 minutes to go.
3: Right at the buzzer, Engsler hits it. And that will change the final score, but not the result. Minnesota gets a bit of a scare in the fourth quarter. 85-81, the Portland Fire competing hard to the very last second. But this Minnesota Lynx team is pretty special.
1: WNBA League Pass as the Lynx hang on for the four-point win, 85-81, improving to 14-2 on the road this season. First team in WNBA history to win 14 of their first 16 road games. Valkyries pulling away from the sky.
4: Kyla Charles, offensive rebound. After the reset, Hayes has 7 to work with on the shot clock. Sizing up Williams, attacking. Acrobatic finish and foul. Valhalla is coming alive, but Hayes is slow to get up.
1: Tiffany Hayes finishes with 22 points, 8 of 11 off the bench. Most off the bench since 2013. Since she was with the Dream, Valkyries get the 20-point win over the Sky. 91-71, they've won 5 straight. Longest active win streak in the WNBA. SportsCenter All Night, ESPN Radio. Washington Commanders quarterback Jaden Daniels, not thrilled with his former school, and he's informed LSU they can no longer use his name, image, or likeness. The crux of the issue, Daniels' camp says the Tigers have given number 5 to sophomore quarterback DJ Pickett. That number 5 was the jersey that Daniels wore when he won the Heisman in 2023. It's not retired at LSU, but it is the first time a player has worn number 5 since Daniels left for the NFL. Jersey number 10 in Indiana, that's quarterback Josh Hoover, who takes over for Fernando Mendoza for the reigning champs. The bar obviously set high at Indiana. What do they need from Hoover this season? ESPN analyst Dusty Dvorak.
5: You can't turn the football over and make mistakes and play for Kurt Cignetti. Just won't happen. Here's the great news for Josh Hoover. He's going to have such a good supporting cast around him. He's not going to be asked to do too much. Two excellent wide receivers in Charlie Becker and Nick Marsh. An offensive line and a running game that's going to complement this passing attack. Mike Shanahan, the offensive coordinator, he wants to have balance, and they're going to have that on this offense. Oh, by the way, this will be yet another elite defense for Indiana. So he's not going to be asked to do all the same things there that he did at TCU. The one thing he will be asked to do, there will be moments throughout the season, well, late in games, critical situations, big high leverage moments, he's got to make plays. We saw Fernando Mendoza do that a season ago. It was against Penn State. It was against Iowa. It was against Miami in the national championship game. So as good as the pieces around Josh Hoover are, at certain moments, when it calls for him, he's got to step up, and he's got to be willing to make those plays that we saw Mendoza make a year ago.
6: I'm not going to ask you if they're going to have another perfect season. But I will ask you, will they run it back, you think?
5: Look, I think they have the pieces in place to do so. I'm not going to say it's my pick for right now, but I'm not picking against Kurt Cignetti. I'm not going to do it. He's told us all we need to be on notice, and if we haven't learned at this point, something's wrong with us. Look, they came in the coaches' poll 6. I think there's already some disrespect from Kurt Cignetti. This team will be laser focused. It's the best coach team in all of college football when you think of fundamentals, execution, discipline. That is exactly what this team will be here once again. And I've mentioned it. They bring back a lot of pieces from last year's team, and they have handpicked the perfect pieces to be in place. I expect they're back in the Big Ten championship. I expect them to be back in the college football playoff. Will they run the gamut and win a second straight national title? Time will tell. But this team will be in place to make another run late into the season.
1: Hard to run the table once again, especially with the bigger target on your back. SportsCenter all night, ESPN Radio. Back to baseball. Astros and Giants in a tight one.
7: Here's a 2-1 to Trammell. And Taylor hits it well and hits it deep to right. Lee is back onto the warning track at the wall, and it is off the wall. Trammell tearing around second. He's on his way to third with a stand-up triple.
1: He would score on a sacrifice fly, one of two for the Astros. They get two runs on sac flies, and it's good enough for a 2-1 win over the Giants. Yordan Alvarez, 1-for-3 with a walk, improves his batting average to a major league best .322. He's also second in RBI and tied for first in homers. 72nd game this season. He's reached base multiple times. That's the most in Major League Baseball. KBME, 790 AM with the call. Cardinals pulling away from the Phillies.
8: The pitch to Burleson. He swings and he hits it toward the gap. Center field, that's not going to be caught. The ball gets down, goes to the wall. Here comes a second run on the double by Burleson, with Weatherholt and Herrera scoring, as the Cardinals have built a 4-1 lead with two outs in the fifth inning.
9: Burley with that big double a couple innings ago, and he grounds that one right side, base hit. And rounding third, trying to score, is Weatherholt. The throw comes into third. Everybody's safe, and Burley picks up yet another RBI.
1: He goes 2-for-3. RBI double in the fifth inning was his 30th double of the season. Cardinals Radio Network. Cardinals, a 7-1 win over the Phillies. They go to 61-60. They're over .500 for the first time since July 26th. Sold again. That's next. 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
1: 2 days continuing this morning with the Steelers on the table with their preseason action set to get underway. It's coming up this morning on Unsportsmanlike. 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
1: Rays finish a 9-0 road trip. They have baseball's best record after the Brewers are swept in San Diego. Red Sox drop a fifth straight game. Russell Westbrook announces his retirement from the NBA. Lakers are sold for the second time in 14 months.
2: Josh Kushner and Bob Iger reportedly set to buy the Lakers for more than $12 billion.
3: Kushner and Bob Iger were involved in expansion in Las Vegas. They looked around and said, before we do this, let's call and see if the Lakers are available.
1: Lakers are being sold to Kushner and Iger, $12.5 billion, which is a record-breaking price. The two were involved in the expansion process in Las Vegas, but pivoted and went off to the Lakers instead, buying the franchise from Mark Walter, who purchased his controlling interest in the team last year from the Buss family. ESPN's Ramona Shelburne and Dave McMenamin.
4: I've checked in with sources around the league, I'm sure, as we all have. And the biggest question mark I keep getting back to me is, why? Is this in somehow in relation to the investigation, the federal investigation going on into Mark Walter's other business interests outside of his ownership of the Dodgers and the Lakers and the Sparks? We're going to find out. We're going to keep asking these questions. But on its face, we can say, yes, that's a great job. You make $2.5 billion in 14 months.
5: Yeah, he flipped the house very quickly.
4: Exactly. Yes. But the way he talked about this team when he initially purchased it is that he was going to be basically the stakeholder for the rest of his career, the rest of his life. You know, this is a legacy type of entity. This isn't a building that you just flip like a house, right?
5: Right.
4: So there's some major question marks here. And I think there's also some question marks about the initial sale from the Buss family to the Walters, because 14 months later, $2.5 billion more it's worth. So maybe it was not the best decision in the time to sell it to the Walter.
3: Well, it's worth more because of the expansion, right? So if your house, if the neighborhood, if your the house next to you sells for $10 billion, your house is worth more, especially if it's a legacy.
4: But we didn't know about expansion 14 months ago.
3: Yeah, that's true. Yeah. I mean, but I'm just saying the numbers have gotten real. I think when people thought about expansion, it was seen as $6 to $8 billion at the time. I think it's going well north of that now. And I think that it was a smart pivot. I mean, you can buy, this is a, you know, Josh Kushner has he runs Thrive Capital. They just started another fund called Thrive Eternal, which is investing in legacy brands. They bought a minority share of the San Francisco Giants earlier this year. And I think this is a huge one.
6: A big picture here, like this is the Lakers. This is not usually how we talk about the Lakers are sort of more in flux right now, seemingly, than I kind of would assume a team like the Lakers would be, right? Like you have ownership flip like an Airbnb. We don't know what's going on with Jeannie Buss. We don't know what's going on with the Pelinka and the folks in there. Like this seems like there's more chaos in the Lakers organization than you should.
3: The Buss family is still, they still have their, I believe it's between 17 and 18%. That's
7: so
3: not
7: they
3: part
7: that
3: of
7: will remain.
3: That will remain.
7: Okay.
3: I don't know what happens to this agreement that she had with Mark, that she would be the controlling owner for 5 years. My guess is that goes with this sale. This will take a couple months to go through at least, and there's a whole process it has to go through. So right now, the phrase I heard from one Laker employee was business as usual.
7: You said business as usual. How does this affect the status of the head coach, J.J. Redick, who, by the way, has, I would imagine, a relationship with Bob Iger, if I recall correctly, or Rob Pelinka and their job status? Are they having to prove themselves here now?
3: I would expect so.
7: Yeah.
3: I mean, look, that you buy a team, you're going to want to hire your own people. And the people in place are very good. So the Mark Walter and his group just went through an evaluation process with everyone. They've kept people. They've hired new people. And I'm sure the new owners will do the same thing once they're in place and hitting the ground running.
4: I think J.J. Redick's probably in a really good spot here. I mean, Bob Iger was a Clippers season ticket holder when J.J. was on the team.
7: Yes.
4: And also,
7: and he was the number
4: was
7: one, the number
4: his,
7: one
4: was
7: team.
4: His boss.
7: Yeah, yeah.
4: And J.J. was working the finals game.
7: Yeah.
4: So he's a good spot. But we'll have to see where all this thing
3: there's
4: goes.
3: There's a couple names you should pay attention to. Chris Paul, close friend of Bob Iger's. He's sort of a mentor to Chris Paul. Chris recently retired. He's available. Incredible basketball mind. I don't know what that means for him.
1: NBA Board of Governors still has to approve the sale, $12.5 billion, an NBA record-breaking price. Speaking of the Lakers, one of the teams Russell Westbrook played for in his 18 NBA seasons, one of seven teams for whom he played. Westbrook announcing his retirement on social media Wednesday, which included a video of his career narrated by Michael B. Jordan. Westbrook spent a couple of years at UCLA, selected fourth overall in the 2008 draft by Seattle, which relocated to Oklahoma City, where Westbrook spent 11 seasons there, helping the franchise become a contender. Earlier on ESPN Radio, our Freddie Coleman.
8: Many people thought he was going to be a nice guard, a guy that would play hard.
9: I agree.
8: A guy that you need on your basketball team to set the temperature, was going to be a good defender. Nobody saw the all-time record in the NBA for triple-doubles. Better than Magic Johnson, better than Larry Bird, better than LeBron James. And you can try to dismiss that as a stat, dismiss it all you want. I don't think you realize how hard it is to do anything successfully at the highest level when it comes to the NBA. And he was doing that routinely even before and after he was the MVP in the NBA back in 2017. Nobody saw this coming from Russell Westbrook. And yet time and time again, people always trying to poke holes in his game, trying to say, well, if he did this, well, he did that. Russell Westbrook said, I got here by being like this. I know that's my superpower. And can I work on different things? Yes, but no one's going to question that I'm going to be all in with that kind of effort.
1: And not many people are going to question that he'll wind up in Springfield as well in a handful of years. SportsCenter All Night, ESPN Radio.
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13: I have my reasons. I have my reasons of how it's going to go, and it's still a competition. We're still excited to watch guys practice today.
14: What I care about is production on the football and not looking forward to the 2027 draft and go, hey, look, we don't really need to really settle this situation out this year because we're going to address it next year. They've been trying to address it next year for years.
1: Preseason football gets underway in earnest this week, including a half dozen games on the schedule for Thursday night. Browns see the Bears Saturday. Deshaun Watson will be Cleveland's starter. Coach Todd Monken.
13: One's going to start this week, and one's going to start next week, right? And we're going to play about a similar. I'd like to see a quarterback play a half and get a two-minute. We're going to do everything we can to try and get a two-minute, right? Simulate that for the half, and we're going to try to do the exact same thing the next week.
15: Why one for Chicago and the other for Chicago? I mean, which one?
13: You have to pick.
15: I know.
13: I mean, somewhere along, I got to pick somebody. Yeah. So I have my reasons. I have my reasons of how it's going to go, and it's not, I mean, it's still a competition. We're still excited to watch guys practice today, let alone, you know, on Saturday and then next week against Buffalo. And we'll get a chance to see them both. And then every week we'll assess it. It'll be a little bit more difficult with the player that doesn't play as much this week or the other quarterbacks, right? We'll be able to assess, you know, in terms of the quarterback that started, how he played, and when the other guys came in and played. And then the opposite will be next week against Buffalo.
1: Deshaun Watson and Shedeur Sanders have been alternating first-team practice reps during the competition with Cleveland. This week marks the first action for Watson since tearing his Achilles in October 2024. Sat out the 25 season after undergoing a second Achilles surgery. ESPN's Jeremy Fowler.
16: Todd Monken wants to see more. This is the truest quarterback battle out of them all around the league because Deshaun Watson was a clear favorite in the spring. Shedeur Sanders has made it interesting, closed the gap somewhat in recent months. But then the last week, Watson has had good production on the practice field. So he seems to be well positioned to earn this job if he can have a good outing this week. They also have a joint practice against the Buffalo Bills next week. So there's a lot of action that Todd Monken wants to see over time. He needs somebody to earn it right now, and both quarterbacks are going to try.
1: That quarterback competition continues, certainly a question in Cleveland as we head into the preseason. Earlier on ESPN Radio, Hall of Fame quarterback Warren Moon says there's pride involved.
17: Well, I think if Deshaun has any pride, and I think he does because I know him pretty well, that he wants to live up to that contract. He wants to go out there and show that he's a better player than what's happened over the last 3 or 4 years since he's been in there in Cleveland. You know, a lot of off-field problems in the beginning, and then the injuries started to mount. So he really hasn't played a lot of football games for Cleveland, and he's kind of been, you know, mediocre in the times that he has played. So I think this is a very important year for him. I think he feels like he's finally completely healthy. Didn't have to go through an off-season of rehab. He could just work on his game. And he's in a really good competition with Shedeur, which makes, again, him better, makes the best come out of you.
1: Hall of Famer Warren Moon earlier on game night here on ESPN Radio. Speaking of quarterbacks, Falcons will be starting Tua Tagovailoa Friday in their preseason opener against Denver. Coach Kevin Stefanski making that announcement on Wednesday. Doesn't mean that he'll be starting week one of the regular season, however. As Stefanski says, not ready to name a starter for week one. ESPN's Jeremy Fowler.
16: Tua is well positioned. Most people I talked to around the league believe that he will earn that job because Michael Penix has not yet graduated to 11-man work in practice. The Falcons simply don't know if he can play preseason games. If he can and get back in a hurry and play well, he can certainly make this interesting. Now, I'm told the staff has been really impressed by Michael Penix, who has been ahead of schedule, has done a lot, has shown the explosion that made him a top 10 pick just a few years ago. So there's something to work on there where he could be an option for them. But in the short term, the Falcons view accuracy is the most important thing with a quarterback. They've seen Tua be accurate. Kevin Stefanski, though, I'm told, could wait till even later in the month when he has to release more of an official depth chart to truly name a starter. He is not in a rush here.
1: Says it's too early to tap a starting quarterback for the regular season, which will begin week one, September 13th against the Steelers. SportsCenter All Night, ESPN Radio. The decision to name Kyler Murray as the QB in Minnesota was out of my control, says former starter J.J. McCarthy. He lost the competition this week early in the summer, comparatively speaking. ESPN insider Adam Schefter.
9: They didn't even wait till they got to preseason week one. Before they could even take a preseason snap, they named Kyler Murray their starter. And I think the Vikings knew what they've had in the past with certain veteran quarterbacks like Daniel Jones and Sam Darnold. Those quarterbacks have left the building. They were looking for another veteran quarterback. They found that in Kyler Murray, who also was looking to jumpstart his career. He signed a contract that has a clause in it that says he cannot be tagged after the season. Of course, if he plays the way that he and the Vikings want, he won't want to leave Minnesota. He'll want to stay there and continue on. But the fact of the matter is, these two sides needed each other. Kyler Murray thought this worked. The Vikings thought it worked. And they made it official this week by naming him the starter before they even played a down in the preseason. J.J. McCarthy's not going to be looking for a trade. He is content to play out this season in Minnesota. It doesn't

0: Schedule has done a lot, has shown the explosion that made him a top 10 pick just a few years ago. So there's something to work on there where he could be an option for them. But in the short term, the Falcons view accuracy as the most important thing with a quarterback. They've seen Tua be accurate. Kevin Stefanski, though, I'm told, could wait till even later in the month when he has to release more of an official depth chart to truly name a starter. He is not in a rush here.
1: Says it's too early to tap a starting quarterback for the regular season, which will begin week one, September 13th against the Steelers. SportsCenter all night, ESPN Radio. The decision to name Kyler Murray as the QB in Minnesota was out of my control, says former starter J.J. McCarthy. He lost the competition this week early in the summer, comparatively speaking. ESPN insider Adam Schefter.
2: They didn't even wait till they got to preseason week one before they could even take a preseason snap. They named Kyler Murray their starter, and I think the Vikings knew what they've had in the past with certain veteran quarterbacks like Daniel Jones and Sam Darnold. Those quarterbacks have left the building. They were looking for another veteran quarterback. They found that in Kyler Murray, who also was looking to jumpstart his career. He signed a contract that has a clause in it that says he cannot be tagged after the season. Of course, if he plays the way that he and the Vikings want, he won't want to leave Minnesota. He'll want to stay there and continue on. But the fact of the matter is, these two sides needed each other. Kyler Murray thought this worked. The Vikings thought it worked. And they made it official this week by naming him the starter before they even played a down in the preseason. J.J. McCarthy's not going to be looking for a trade. He is content to play out this season in Minnesota. It doesn't preclude Minnesota for making a move, although Kevin O'Connell, the Vikings head coach, said they absolutely plan on and want to keep J.J. McCarthy. So it would stand to reason right now that J.J. McCarthy will finish this season in Minnesota, and then we would revisit this topic again in the offseason, presumably with, at that point in time, the Vikings and J.J. McCarthy figuring out a way to go their own separate ways after this season. But for right now, J.J. McCarthy is not going to be looking for a trade.
1: So how does that future look for McCarthy? 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
3: We don't know where J.J. McCarthy is. Listen, Mike, you and I both raised an eyebrow that J.J. McCarthy was taken as high as he was in the draft. We did not think that should have happened. And he has struggled both with injury, which isn't his fault, and with accuracy problems and obviously overall quarterbacking problems. He has struggled. He's in his third year. He's had opportunity. So you wonder, quite honestly, Kyler's fine. He's starting. You wonder now mentally where J.J. McCarthy is, because it has been a struggle for him since being, the 10th overall pick. So you wonder how he's going to react mentally.
1: And now as we roll into the NFL preseason, Golic, by the way, weekdays 10 a.m. Eastern here on ESPN Radio. Half dozen games for the NFL in the preseason as we get into it in earnest, starting with those half dozen games on Thursday, that includes a matchup between the Steelers and the Packers. Aaron Rodgers going to see his former team, albeit in Pittsburgh. Will he be on the field to see his former team?
4: Oh, it's preseason. It's not real football. So if I do, great. If not, great. I think those are a waste of a day, and I think preseason football is good to see guys with the pads on, under the lights, how they react to the nerves. But it's not real regular season football.
5: So there's no advantage for you?
4: I don't think so.
1: So the feeling in Steelers camp? ESPN Steelers reporter Brooke Pryor.
6: The first thing I thought is that Rodgers said that 20 years ago, the preseason felt like his Super Bowl, but as he said now, it's not real football, and he could kind of really care less if he plays or not. But it is interesting because he told Mike Silver of The Athletic just a week ago that Mike McCarthy told him that he would be playing 30 to 40 snaps in the preseason. Then we asked Mike McCarthy who would play, and McCarthy insisted that Rodgers was begging to play. But then you ask Rodgers, and he sounds pretty meh, doesn't really want to get out there, but he will if he's asked.
1: So does Rodgers, as a veteran quarterback, need the work? ESPN analyst Lewis Riddick.
7: 22 years in, the benefits of Aaron Rodgers, or for Aaron Rodgers playing 1-2 series, is slim and none. I mean, it's ridiculous really to even have the conversation about what benefit does it have for Aaron. It really doesn't have any. Do you need to see how he reacts to being under the bright lights and whether or not he gets nervous? No. Do you really think that Aaron

0: needs to see what basic cover three and cover two and a basic over front looks like? No. So really all you're doing is you're putting him at risk for someone trying to make a football team who the preseason really does mean something to and who it is their Super Bowl for, rolling into your quarterback's knee, and then you're trotting out there Drew Aller or Will Howard, and you don't want to do that. You just don't want to do that at this point in time. So for Aaron, it wouldn't even be a discussion for me. It wouldn't even be a discussion. Just put your hat on. We'll see you on Monday in team meeting.
1: And the preseason opener for the Steelers is Thursday night against the Packers. Are we resetting the current era again? That's next. SportsCenter All Night continues. It's ESPN Radio.
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1: 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Big price tag on the LA Lakers being sold once again. They were sold 14 months ago for $10 billion. They're being sold again this month for $12.5 billion. Luka Doncic getting yet another owner. ESPN's Ramona Shelburne, Dave McMenamin, David Dennis Jr.
2: We're starting the Luka era. I mean, the Luka era has been moving very slowly, partly because of the LeBron James thing. New ownership again. This guy is supposed to be your flagship player that you are building a Lakers franchise around. What we know about the Lakers, you get a guy like Luka to come into, you win a championship. That's what the Lakers do. And it's taken 2 years for them to even get out the gate with this Luka thing.
3: Right.
2: This is a big part of how they're going to move forward.
3: Well, interesting. Dave, you had the story about a sense of urgency of this offseason, and I would assume that urgency continues.
4: And thus far, you know, I've checked in with a few sources who said that last year, when the Walter Group was in charge, they were still interacting with the Lakers the same way they were under the bus regime.
2: Mm-hmm.
4: And so we'll see if that continues, and that would include Luka Doncic's representatives. Will they be continue to go through Rob Pelinka and Genie, or will they be now establishing these relationships with Kushner and Bob Iger?
5: Look, Luka Doncic was with Mark Cuban, then he sold his team. He gets traded to L.A. in the middle of the night. He's wrapping his head around that. A couple months later, he gets traded in February. They sell the team in May. He's just getting to know Mark Walter, and now he's got a new ball. I mean,
3: it's like speed dating for Luka.
1: Yeah. Ownership changing hands once again for Luka Doncic. SportsCenter All Night, ESPN Radio. Back to the Diamond, AL East matchup, Blue Jays, Red Sox.
6: Ran at third, two-run deficit. The pitch is a ground ball that's going to end the game. Clements got it at second. He throws the first ball game over. The Red Sox have lost five straight. Toronto scores five in the eighth. Red Sox battle late, but they come up short, and it is gut check time tomorrow in Toronto. 6-4 Blue Jays.
1: Red Sox fifth straight loss following a nine-game win streak. WEEI with the call as the Blue Jays get past the Red Sox 6-4. Guardians a 6-4 win over the Tigers. Braves double up the Mets 6-3. Braves have won 11 in their last 12 at home. SportsCenter All Night, ESPN Radio.
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7: How good is that? Are you not entertained?
0: Number five.
1: WNBA Wings get a 6-point win over Toronto. Dallas getting 22 from Paige Beckers. All in the second half. USA Network.
8: Dumbawale. Over to Beckers. Beckers rises and hits. Because that is what Paige Beckers does.
0: Number four.
1: Baseball. Cubs double up the Nationals 12-6. Seven of the runs off the bat of one guy. Cubs Radio Network.
9: Bregman swings, and it's a high fly ball. It's deep right center field. This is going to be number three. It's gone. Into the Cubs bullpen in left center. What a night for Alex Bregman. Three home runs. This one a two-run job. And the Cubs now up 12-5 here in the eighth.
0: Number three.
1: Cardinals beat the Phillies to move back over 500, getting some defense along the way. Cardinals Radio Network.
10: The 2-2 pitch, here it comes. It's hit towards right center field. Long way to run for Jordan Walker, and he dives, and he made the catch. What a play by Jordan Walker in right center field. That was going to go to the wall, at least a double, and Walker timed it perfectly. He laid out with his big frame and brought it in. What a play by Jaywalk.
0: Number two.
1: Dodgers were trailing early at home to the Royals until their leadoff hitter stepped back up in the third. AM 570 LA Sports.
11: He swings, hits a high drive, left field, way back and gone. Goodbye. Shohei Ohtani with an opposite field blast, and the Dodgers lead it 3-2. 27th home run for Shohei Ohtani. And he is the show that never ends.
0: Number one.
1: It took 11 innings in San Diego, but the Padres outlast the team with baseball's best record again. 97-3, the fan.
10: Now the pitch. Luis swings, lines it into right field, a base hit. Lara charging, has the great arm. Here's the throw to the plate. Sanchez is tagged. He's safe.
12: had to put the tag down on a throw that was slightly high. And Song got underneath the tag as Luis Camposano wins it. And in 11, the Padres complete the sweep 4-3.
1: And with that win, the Padres taking a one-game lead over the Diamondbacks in the wild card standings.
13: 1-1 pitch, and he drives this out to deep right center field. Carroll's just going to watch it fly. Splash down.
1: 850 KOA as the Rockies get a win over the Diamondbacks 6-4. Arizona left 15 runners on base. They're a game behind the Padres now in both the division and the standings. Big money changing hands in the NBA. That's next. SportsCenter All Night continues. 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
0: 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The Yankees and Mariners battled in the Bronx.
12: Swung on, hit, right field, down the line, twisting towards the pole, and it is gone. Randy Arozarena hooks
19: it around the right field foul pole.
21: Now that's a lot of dough.
5: At some point, they looked around and said, why are we bidding on an expansion team? Before we do this, let's call and see if the Lakers are available. So they called Mark Walter, I'm told this was on Sunday, and said, are the Lakers available? 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
22: Russell Westbrook is as real as it gets in this league. Think about the 2020 game where he shouted out Nipsey Hussle. That is Russell Westbrook, in a nutshell, one of the realest dudes the league has ever seen.
21: More clarity on quarterback questions. Or is there?
23: One's going to start this week, and one's going to start next week, right? And we're going to play about a similar. I'd like to see a quarterback play a half and get a 2-minute. We're going to do everything we can to try and get a 2-minute, right? Simulate that for the half, and we're going to try to do the exact same thing the next week.
21: Plus, the league-leading links take on the fire.
24: Inside dish off the bounce to Collier with her left hand fading away. She scores from inside. She scores from outside, the mid-range, the three, all the things. Defeats Collier, very hard matchup.
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1: Passing the torch, SportsCenter All Night, ESPN Radio, the ESPN app, Sirius XM, Channel 80. They've been consistent for the most part this summer. They've had the tag of baseball's best record. The Brewers running into some speed bumps of late Wednesday in San Diego. They and the Padres actually went 11.
25: Now the pitch. Luis swings, lines it into right field, a base hit. Lara charging, has the great arm. Here's the throw to the plate. Sanchez is tagged. He's safe. Padres walk it off. Sanchez had to put the tag down on a throw that was slightly high. And Song got underneath the tag as Luis Camposano wins it. And in 11, the Padres complete the sweep 4-3.
1: Their ninth walk-off win of the season, second most in baseball. 97-3, the Fan. Padres' fifth consecutive win, their first series sweep at home since sweeping the Braves 3 weeks ago. Brewers, meanwhile, third time they've been swept in a series this season. They had entered the day Wednesday 6-0 in extra inning road games this season, but they wind up losing in San Diego in 11. Meanwhile, Tampa Bay facing the Athletics.
26: 1-1. Swung on and hit high in the air and deep to right center field. Butler back, turning, looking, gone. Liam Hicks is a triple shy of the cycle. A three-run homer comes with two out in the fourth. The Rays extend their lead to 7-2. The pitch. Swung on and lined toward left. Overs to Luca. He's under it. Backhands it. That's your ball game. And the Rays finish off a clean sweep of the A's, the Mariners, and the Rockies. Their first ever 9-0 road trip as they win 8-4 here in West Sacramento.
1: Nine straight wins, all on the road, tied for the longest win streak this season, finishing 9-0 or better on a road trip for the first time in franchise history. With that road trip, they go to 74-46. They are now percentage points ahead of the Brewers, who are 74-47. Tampa Bay now owns the best record in Major League Baseball. The best day in baseball on Wednesday may have belonged to a member of the Cubs.
26: Here's the 1-1. Bregman, it's a high fly ball, deep left center field. Pickney back at the track, near the wall, gone! Now Alex Bregman at the plate. Here's the pitch from Cruz. Bregman, it's a high fly ball, deep left. Pickney back at the track, near the wall, gone! Alex Bregman leaves the yard again. Bregman swings, and it's a high fly ball, it's deep three. Left center field. This is going to be number three. It's gone. Into the Cubs bullpen in left center. What a night for Alex Bregman. Three home runs. This one a two-run job. And the Cubs now up 12-5 here in the eighth.
1: They wind up doubling up the Nationals 12-6. Cubs Radio Network with the calls. Bregman, first career three-homer game. He drives in seven of the 12 runs, first player in baseball this season to reach base safely five times and hit three homers in a game. He spoke with Marquee Sports.
27: Alex, first three home run game of your career. I saw you have a huge smile when you were rounding third base. What was going through your mind?
28: No, it was awesome. Obviously, like you said, first time doing that, so
2: It's pretty special, and be able to help the team win, it was great.
27: You talked last night about a slight adjustment you made before the game yesterday. Can you describe the cues that have worked for you the last couple days?
2: Yeah, just trying to stay, not get across myself, just try and keep my front shoulder and front hip face in the same direction and not get all twisted. So it's felt better, and just continuing to work at it and keep plugging along.
27: I know you love the way things look, so I see you immediately go to the iPad after your home runs. What are you looking for?
2: Just to make sure that it's staying in sync like that. Yeah, a little bit of that, a little bit of kind of how they're trying to attack, a little bit about where the pitches ended up.
27: Was there any piece of you that was hoping for another at-bat?
2: Of course, of course.
27: Thanks, Alex.
1: Cubs with a 12-6 win over the Nationals. They move three games behind the Brewers for the NL Central lead. Closest to the division has been since the end of May, when the Brewers ended the day with a 2.5-game lead over the Cardinals. SportsCenter All Night, ESPN Radio. The Cubs doubling up the Nationals. Yankees were doubling up Seattle.
3: Now Grisham. That ball hit well. He's watching it. Canzone's watching it. Everybody's watching it leave. Touch him all for the 14th time for Trent Grisham. And just like that, it's a close game again. Grisham, this one to right center field. Did he do it again? Touch him all time. A twofer for Trent Grisham. Two more runs batted in. 5-4 in the game. And the Yankees are rolling right now.
1: Yankees with a 10-5 win over the Mariners, 11th game in which they've scored double digits, tied with the Astros for the most in the American League this season. Trent Grisham, two homers, giving him 15 on the season. The Yankees, 1-3 hitters, combined to go 7-13 to drive in 8 runs en route to the win. 30 new series, The Betrayal of Shohei Ohtani. It's available on all major podcast platforms. The Betrayal of Shohei Ohtani, presented by Gusto. 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
4: Josh Kushner and Bob Iger reportedly set to buy the Lakers for more than $12 billion.
6: Kushner and Bob Iger were involved in expansions in Las Vegas. They looked around and said, before we do this, let's call and see if the Lakers are available.
1: Lakers were sold just over a year ago. They're now being sold again. ESPN's Ramona Shelburne.
6: Josh Kushner and Bob Iger were involved in the bidding process and the expansion process in Las Vegas. Those numbers have started to go astronomically to a high level that they are smart enough to go, why would we pay this much money for an expansion franchise where we also have to spend another $2 or $3 billion to build an arena in Las Vegas without at least calling the Lakers and seeing if Mark Walter's interested in selling? And that phone call was made on Sunday, and over the next couple of days, they came to an agreement on this deal. You know, Bob Iger is—he used to be our boss. He's a huge NBA fan. He used to have season tickets, center court at the Clippers for a lot of years. He tried to bring the NFL to Los Angeles a few years ago. He's retired. He has time now, and I think this was a very savvy business move. And for Mark Walter, he had a day or so to decide, and he took the offer. I don't think this was the intention here, but this is the proverbial offer you can't refuse. I think the Iger part of this is really important because
7: he loves the NBA.
6: He was seen as a trump card by all the ownership groups in Las Vegas.
7: Yeah.
6: Everybody wanted Bob to be a part of their group because of how close he is to Adam Silver, because of all the deals that they've done, broadcast deals, but also he was instrumental in setting up the bubble, if you remember, in 2020.
7: Right.
6: Like, this has been a very close business relationship for a number of years. Obviously, the Q rating is pretty high from his time as an executive at Disney. And the fact that he was involved here, I think, really helps get this across.
1: The sale will need approval from the NBA's Board of Governors. That process can take a number of weeks. Earlier on ESPN Radio, on Matt and Myron.
8: Yeah, I mean, we were just sort of settling in on the former owner now. I mean, they bought the Lakers in October, which was a big story because the Buss family had owned the Lakers for decades and decades, and then they sold their controlling interest. So I just want to know, like, there are people out there who have $12.5 billion. That's phenomenal.
1: I don't think it's just in the bank. I mean, maybe it's in, but I think, like, they're able to, like, piece together loans.
8: Yeah.
1: And, it's complex financial transactions, Myron.
8: Yeah, I'm not keeping all that in the bank. I don't trust them. Mine's going to be in a closet couple drawers. I'm going to have it in a U-Haul. Like, you're going to have to
7: do
8: just...
7: Do you know how much space $12 billion would take up in cash?
8: Come get it. Lift up the truck.
7: I don't think it's in that.
8: The truck bed.
7: I don't think you want that.
8: But $12.5 billion, you think about the value of a franchise today. Like, there was a time when $1 billion for a franchise, Matt, was a very high number.
7: So, well, let me take you back to just 9 months ago. Nine months ago, it went for $10 billion. Yep. Somehow it has risen in price $2.5 billion in 9 months. You know, I might want to look into that transaction a little bit.
1: And the Lakers now being sold again. Mark Walter selling, CEO, chair of the diversified holding company that he owns, TWG Global, had been the Lakers' majority owner since October when his bid was unanimously approved by the NBA. Called it, owning the Lakers, one of the greatest honors of his life. SportsCenter All Night. ESPN Radio. Speaking of the NBA, Russell Westbrook, who played 18 NBA seasons with 7 teams, officially announcing his retirement, doing so on social media. Former teammate in Oklahoma City, Kendrick Perkins.
9: Where do you want me to start? I mean, off the floor, when you talk about one of the best individuals I ever been around, loving, caring. And I haven't spoken to Russ in a minute, but I got real love for that, for Russell Westbrook, his entire family, Mama Westbrook, OG Westbrook. But Russell Westbrook on the floor, when I first got to Oklahoma City and I played my first game, Scott Brooks called me in his office and he said, let me give you a breakdown real quick of Kevin Durant and Russell Westbrook. Kevin Durant is our best player, but Russell Westbrook, Perk, he gives us swag. And as I started to play games with Russ, he had that same competitive edge as Kevin Garnett. Out of all the people I played with, those two guys stand out the most when it comes to leaving it all out on the floor every single night, every single practice. When you got off the bus on the road and you're walking into a visiting arena, you have a certain type of swag walking into that locker room when you know you're getting off the bus with Russell Westbrook. That's the type of guy he is. And player-wise, when you look at his resume, to me, top 10 greatest point guard of all time. His resume speaks for itself. First ballot Hall of Famer. I'm just proud to sit here and say that I'm happy and love every moment that I shared with him on the floor and off the floor.
10: You played with him and against him in his prime. The level of athleticism was literally off the charts, it felt like.
9: You could argue and debate in a barbershop or wherever you go about who was the most athletic point guard to ever play the game. Some people may say Derrick Rose. I say Russell Westbrook. And athleticism, yes, as far as his explosiveness to the basket, the way that he's able to push the rock, but also anything else he was able to do, the block shots, like those type of things. And when you think about him averaging a triple-double in 4 seasons of his career, that has never been done. And Russell Westbrook, not only should he have his jersey retired in Oklahoma City, but he should have a statue out there as well. Because after SGA, Russ, in my eyes, is the second greatest Thunder of all time.
1: Westbrook was selected number 4 in the 2008 NBA draft by the Supersonics. Never played a game, though, in Seattle. The franchise moved to Oklahoma City that summer. Westbrook became a cornerstone for that contender. Spent the bulk of his career, 11 seasons with the Thunder. Teamed up with Kevin Durant, James Harden. Led OKC to a Western Conference title in 2012. Lost to the Heat in the NBA Finals. Getting upset over number 5. That's next. SportsCenter All Night continues. It's ESPN Radio.
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1: 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Wings and tempo. Paige Bueckers shut out in the first half, but...
2: Wimbawale. Over to Bueckers. Bueckers rises and hits! Because that is what Paige Bueckers does!
1: It's on USA Network. Paige Bueckers, 22 points, all 22 in the second half. She'd been 0 for 7 from the floor in the first half. 22 points in the second half. Wings go on to a 94-88 win over the tempo to snap a three-game losing streak. They are 14-1 against teams below 500 this season. It's the fastest they've gotten to 20 wins in a season since 2008. Minnesota Lynx, led by 29 in the third quarter. The Fire cutting the lead to 1 inside 2 minutes to go.
3: Right at the buzzer, Inksler hits it. And that will change the final score, but not the result. Minnesota gets a bit of a scare in the fourth quarter. 85-81, the Portland Fire competing hard to the very last second. But this Minnesota Lynx team is pretty special.
1: WNBA League Pass as the Lynx hang on for the four-point win, 85-81, improving to 14-2 on the road this season. First team in WNBA history to win 14 of their first 16 road games. Valkyries pulling away from the sky.
4: Kyla Charles, offensive rebound. After the reset, Hayes has 7 to work with on the shot clock. Sizing up Williams, attacking, acrobatic.
1: Tiffany Hayes finishes with 22 points, 8 of 11 off the bench, most off the bench since 2013, since she was with the Dream. Valkyries get the 20-point win over the Sky, 91-71. They've won 5 straight, longest active win streak in the WNBA. SportsCenter All Night, ESPN Radio. Washington Commanders quarterback Jaden Daniels, not thrilled with his former school, and he's informed LSU they can no longer use his name, image, or likeness. The crux of the issue, Daniels' camp says the Tigers have given number 5 to sophomore quarterback DJ Pickett. That number 5 was the jersey that Daniels wore when he won the Heisman in 2023. It's not retired at LSU, but it is the first time a player has worn number 5 since Daniels left for the NFL. Jersey number 10 in Indiana, that's quarterback Josh Hoover, who takes over for Fernando Mendoza for the reigning champs. The bar obviously set high at Indiana. What do they need from Hoover this season? ESPN analyst Dusty Dvorak.
5: You can't turn the football over and make mistakes and play for Kurt Cignetti. It just won't happen. Here's the great news for Josh Hoover. He's going to have such a good supporting cast around him. He's not going to be asked to do too much. Two excellent wide receivers in Charlie Becker and Nick Marsh. An offensive line and a running game that's going to complement this passing attack. Mike Shanahan, the offensive coordinator, he wants to have balance, and they're going to have that on this offense. Oh, by the way, this will be yet another elite defense for Indiana. So he's not going to be asked to do all the same things there that he did at TCU. The one thing he will be asked to do, there will be moments throughout the season where late in games, critical situations, big high leverage moments, he's got to make plays. We saw Fernando Mendoza do that a season ago. It was against Penn State. It was against Iowa. It was against Miami in the national championship game. So as good as the pieces around Josh Hoover are, at certain moments when it calls for him, he's got to step up and he's got to be willing to make those plays we saw Mendoza make a year ago.
6: I'm not going to ask you if they're going to have another perfect season. But I will ask you, will they run it back, you think?
5: Look, I think they have the pieces in place to do so. I'm not going to say it's my pick for right now, but I'm not picking against Kurt Cignetti. I'm not going to do it. He's told us all we need to be on notice, and if we haven't learned at this point, something's wrong with us. Look, they came in the coaches' poll 6. I think there's already some disrespect from Kurt Cignetti. This team will be laser focused. It's the best coach team in all of college football when you think of fundamentals, execution, discipline. That is exactly what this team will be here once again. And I've mentioned it. They bring back a lot of pieces from last year's team, and they have handpicked the perfect pieces to be in place. I expect they're back in the Big Ten championship. I expect them to be back in the college football playoff. Will they run the gamut and win a second straight national title? Time will tell. But this team will be in place to make another run late into the season.
1: Hard to run the table once again, especially with the bigger target on your back. SportsCenter all night, ESPN Radio. Back to baseball. Astros and Giants in a tight one.
7: Here's a 2-1 to Trammell. And Taylor hits it well and hits it deep to right. Lee is back onto the warning track at the wall, and it is off the wall. Trammell tearing around second. He's on his way to third with a stand-up triple.
1: He would score on a sacrifice fly, one of two for the Astros. They get two runs on sac flies, and it's good enough for a 2-1 win over the Giants. Yordan Alvarez, 1-for-3 with a walk, improves his batting average to a major league best .322. He's also second in RBI and tied for first in homers. 72nd game this season. He's reached base multiple times. That's the most in Major League Baseball. KBME, 790 AM with the call. Cardinals pulling away from the Phillies.
7: The pitch to Burleson. He swings and he hits it toward the gap. Center field, that's not going to be caught. The ball gets down, goes to the wall. Here comes a second run on the double by Burleson, with Weatherholt and Herrera scoring, as the Cardinals have built a 4-1 lead with two outs in the fifth inning.
8: Burley with that big double a couple innings ago, and he grounds that one right side, base hit. And rounding third, trying to score, is Weatherholt. The throw comes into third. Everybody's safe, and Burley picks up yet another RBI.
1: He goes 2-for-3. RBI double in the fifth inning was his 30th double of the season. Cardinals Radio Network. Cardinals a 7-1 win over the Phillies. They go to 61-60. They're over .500 for the first time since July 26th. Sold again. That's next. 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
1: 2 days continuing this morning with the Steelers on the table with their preseason action set to get underway. It's coming up this morning on Unsportsmanlike. 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
1: Rays finish a 9-0 road trip. They have baseball's best record after the Brewers are swept in San Diego. Red Sox drop a fifth straight game. Russell Westbrook announces his retirement from the NBA. Lakers are sold for the second time in 14 months.
2: Josh Kushner and Bob Iger reportedly set to buy the Lakers for more than $12 billion.
3: Kushner and Bob Iger were involved in expansions in Las Vegas. They looked around and said, before we do this, let's call and see if the Lakers are available.
1: Lakers are being sold to Kushner and Iger, $12.5 billion, which is a record-breaking price. The two were involved in the expansion process in Las Vegas, but pivoted and went off to the Lakers instead, buying the franchise from Mark Walter, who purchased his controlling interest in the team last year from the Buss family. ESPN's Ramona Shelburne and Dave McMenamin.
4: I've checked in with sources around the league, I'm sure, as we all have. And the biggest question mark I keep getting back to me is, why? Is this in somehow in relation to the investigation, the federal investigation going on into Mark Walter's other business interests outside of his ownership of the Dodgers and the Lakers and the Sparks? We're going to find out. We're going to keep asking these questions. But on its face, we can say, yes, that's a great job. You make $2.5 billion in 14 months.
5: Yeah, he flipped the house very quickly.
4: Exactly. Yes. But the way he talked about this team when he initially purchased it is that he was going to be basically the stakeholder for the rest of his career, the rest of his life. You know, this is a legacy type of entity. This isn't a building that you just flip like a house, right?
5: Right.
4: So there's some major question marks here. And I think there's also some question marks about the initial sale from the Buss family to the Walters, because 14 months later, $2.5 billion more it's worth. So maybe it was not the best decision in the time to sell it to the Walter.
3: Well, it's worth more because of the expansion, right? So if your house, if the neighborhood, if your the house next to you sells for $10 billion, your house is worth more, especially if it's a legacy.
4: But we didn't know about expansion 14 months ago.
3: Yeah, that's true. Yeah. I mean, but I'm just saying the numbers have gotten real. I think when people thought about expansion, it was seen as $6 to $8 billion at the time. I think it's going well north of that now. And I think that it was a smart pivot. I mean, you can buy, this is a, you know, Josh Kushner has he runs Thrive Capital. They just started another fund called Thrive Eternal, which is investing in legacy brands. They bought a minority share of the San Francisco Giants earlier this year. And I think this is a huge one.
5: A big picture here, like this is the Lakers. This is not usually how we talk about the Lakers. Are sort of more in flux right now, seemingly, than I kind of would assume a team like the Lakers would be, right? Like you have ownership flip like an Airbnb. We don't know what's going on with Jeannie Buss. We don't know what's going on with the Pelinka and the folks in there. Like this seems like there's more chaos in the Lakers organization than you should.
3: The Buss family is still, they still have their, I believe it's between 17 and 18%. That's
6: so
3: not
6: they
3: part
6: will, that
3: of
6: will remain.
3: That will remain.
6: Okay.
3: I don't know what happens to this agreement that she had with Mark, that she would be the controlling owner for 5 years. My guess is that goes with the sale. This will take a couple months to go through at least, and there's a whole process it has to go through. So right now, the phrase I heard from one Laker employee was business as usual.
6: You said business as usual. How does this affect the status of the head coach, J.J. Redick, who, by the way, has, I would imagine, a relationship with Bob Iger, if I recall correctly, or Rob Pelinka and their job status? Are they having to prove themselves here now?
3: I would expect so.
6: Yeah.
3: I mean, look, that you buy a team, you're going to want to hire your own people. And the people in place are very good. So the Mark Walter and his group just went through an evaluation process with everyone. They've kept people. They've hired new people. And I'm sure the new owners will do the same thing once they're in place and hitting the ground running.
4: I think J.J. Redick's probably in a really good spot here. I mean, Bob Iger was a Clippers season ticket holder when J.J. was on the team.
6: Yes.
4: And also,
6: and he was the number
4: was
6: one on the number
4: his,
6: one
4: was
6: team.
4: His boss.
6: Yeah.
4: And J.J. was working the finals game. Yeah. So he's a good spot. But we'll have to see where all this thing
3: there's
4: goes.
3: There's a couple names you should pay attention to. Chris Paul, close friend of Bob Iger's. He's sort of a mentor to Chris Paul. Chris recently retired. He's available. Incredible basketball mind. I don't know what that means for him.
1: NBA Board of Governors still has to approve the sale, $12.5 billion, an NBA record-breaking price. Speaking of the Lakers, one of the teams Russell Westbrook played for in his 18 NBA seasons, one of seven teams for whom he played. Westbrook announcing his retirement on social media Wednesday, which included a video of his career narrated by Michael B. Jordan. Westbrook spent a couple of years at UCLA, selected fourth overall in the 2008 draft by Seattle, which relocated to Oklahoma City, where Westbrook spent 11 seasons there, helping the franchise become a contender. Earlier on ESPN Radio, our Freddie Coleman.
7: Many people thought he was going to be a nice guard, a guy that would play hard.
8: I agree.
7: A guy that you need on your basketball team to set the temperature, was going to be a good defender. Nobody saw the all-time record in the NBA for triple-doubles. Better than Magic Johnson, better than Larry Bird, better than LeBron James. And you can try to dismiss that as a stat, dismiss it all you want. I don't think you realize how hard it is to do anything successfully at the highest level when it comes to the NBA. And he was doing that routinely even before and after he was the MVP in the NBA back in 2017. Nobody saw this coming from Russell Westbrook. And yet, time and time again, people always trying to poke holes in his game. Trying to say, well, if he did this, well, he did that. Russell Westbrook said, I got here by being like this. I know that's my superpower. And can I work on different things? Yes. But no one's going to question that I'm going to be all in with that kind of effort.
1: And not many people are going to question that he'll wind up in Springfield as well in a handful of years. SportsCenter All Night, ESPN Radio.
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10: We was informed, you know, in everything the right way, so it was never a miscommunication.
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12: I have my reasons. I have my reasons of how it's going to go, and it's still a competition. We're still excited to watch guys practice today.
13: What I care about is production on the football and not looking forward to the 2027 draft and go, hey, look, we don't really need to really, really settle this situation out this year because we're going to address it next year. They've been trying to address it next year for years.
1: Preseason football gets underway in earnest this week, including a half dozen games on the schedule for Thursday night. Browns see the Bears Saturday. Deshaun Watson will be Cleveland's starter. Coach Todd Monken.
12: One's going to start this week, and one's going to start next week, right? And we're going to play about a similar. I'd like to see a quarterback play a half and get a two-minute. We're going to do everything we can to try and get a two-minute, right? Simulate that for the half, and we're going to try to do the exact same thing the next week.
14: Why one for Chicago and the other for Chicago? I mean, which one?
12: You have to pick. I got to pick somebody. Yeah. So I have my reasons. I have my reasons of how it's going to go, and it's still a competition. We're still excited to watch guys practice today, let alone, you know, on Saturday and then next week against Buffalo. And we'll get a chance to see them both. And then every week we'll assess it. It'll be a little bit more difficult with the player that doesn't play as much this week or the other quarterbacks. Right? We'll be able to assess, you know, in terms of the quarterback that started, how he played, and when the other guys came in and played. And then the opposite will be next week is Buffalo.
1: Deshaun Watson and Shedeur Sanders have been alternating first-team practice reps during the competition with Cleveland. This week marks the first action for Watson since tearing his Achilles in October 2024. Sat out the 25 season after undergoing a second Achilles surgery. ESPN's Jeremy Fowler.
15: Todd Monken wants to see more. This is the truest quarterback battle out of them all around the league because Deshaun Watson was a clear favorite in the spring. Shedeur Sanders has made it interesting, closed the gap somewhat in recent months. But then the last week, Watson has had good production on the practice field. So he seems to be well positioned to earn this job if he can have a good outing this week. They also have a joint practice against the Buffalo Bills next week. So there's a lot of action that Todd Monken wants to see over time. He needs somebody to earn it right now, and both quarterbacks are going to try.
1: That quarterback competition continues, certainly a question in Cleveland as we head into the preseason. Earlier on ESPN Radio, Hall of Fame quarterback Warren Moon says there's pride involved.
16: Well, I think if Deshaun has any pride, and I think he does because I know him pretty well, that he wants to live up to that contract. He wants to go out there and show that he's a better player than what's happened over the last 3 or 4 years since he's been in there in Cleveland. You know, a lot of off-field problems in the beginning, and then the injuries started to mount. So he really hasn't played a lot of football games for Cleveland, and he's kind of been, you know, mediocre in the times that he has played. So I think this is a very important year for him. I think he feels like he's finally completely healthy, didn't have to go through an off-season of rehab. He could just work on his game, and he's in a really good competition with Shedeur, which makes, again, him better, makes the best come out of you.
1: Hall of Famer Warren Moon earlier on game night here on ESPN Radio. Speaking of quarterbacks, Falcons will be starting Tua Tagovailoa Friday in their preseason opener against Denver. Coach Kevin Stefanski making that announcement on Wednesday. Doesn't mean that he'll be starting week one of the regular season, however. As Stefanski says, not ready to name a starter for week one. ESPN's Jeremy Fowler.
15: Tua is well positioned. Most people I've talked to around the league believe that he will earn that job because Michael Penix has not yet graduated to 11-man work in practice. The Falcons simply don't know if he can play preseason games. If he can and get back in a hurry and play well, he can certainly make this interesting. Now, I'm told the staff has been really impressed by Michael Penix, who has been ahead of schedule, has done a lot, has shown the explosion that made him a top 10 pick just a few years ago. So there's something to work on there where he could be an option for them. But in the short term, the Falcons view accuracy as the most important thing with a quarterback. They've seen Tua be accurate. Kevin Stefanski, though, I'm told, could wait till even later in the month when he has to release more of an official depth chart to truly name a starter. He is not in a rush here.
1: Says it's too early to tap a starting quarterback for the regular season, which will begin week one, September 13th, against the Steelers. SportsCenter All Night, ESPN Radio. The decision to name

0: not think that should have happened. And he has struggled both with injury, which isn't his fault, and with accuracy problems and obviously overall quarterbacking problems. He has struggled. He's in his third year. He's had opportunity. So you wonder, quite honestly, Kyler's fine. He's starting. You wonder now mentally where J.J. McCarthy is, because it has been a struggle for him since being, the 10th overall pick. So you wonder how he's going to react mentally.
1: And now as we roll into the NFL preseason, Golics, by the way, weekdays 10 a.m. Eastern here on ESPN Radio. Half dozen games for the NFL in the preseason as we get into it in earnest, starting with those half dozen games on Thursday. That includes a matchup between the Steelers and the Packers. Aaron Rodgers going to see his former team, albeit in Pittsburgh. Will he be on the field to see his former team?
2: Oh, it's preseason. It's not real football. So if I do, great. If not, great. I think those are a waste of a day, and I think preseason football is good to see guys with the pads on, under the lights, how they react to the nerves. But it's not real regular season football.
3: So there's no advantage for you?
2: I don't think so.
1: So the feeling in Steelers camp? ESPN Steelers reporter Brooke Pryor.
4: The first thing I thought is that Rodgers said that 20 years ago, the preseason felt like his Super Bowl, but as he said now, it's not real football, and he could kind of really care less if he plays or not. But it is interesting because he told Mike Silver of The Athletic just a week ago that Mike McCarthy told him that he would be playing 30 to 40 snaps in the preseason. Then we asked Mike McCarthy who would play, and McCarthy insisted that Rodgers was begging to play. But then you ask Rodgers, and he sounds pretty meh, doesn't really want to get out there, but he will if he's asked.
1: So does Rodgers, as a veteran quarterback, need the work? ESPN analyst Lewis Riddick.
5: 22 years in, the benefits of Aaron Rodgers, or for Aaron Rodgers playing 1 to 2 series, is slim and not. I mean, it's ridiculous really to even have the conversation about what benefit does it have for Aaron. It really doesn't have any. Do you need to see how he reacts to being under the bright lights and whether or not he gets nervous? No. Do you really think that Aaron needs to see what basic cover 3 and cover 2 and a basic over front looks like? No. So really all you're doing is you're putting him at risk for someone trying to make a football team who the preseason really does mean something to, and who it is their Super Bowl for, rolling into your quarterback's knee, and then you're trotting out there Drew Aller or Will Howard, and you don't want to do that. You just don't want to do that at this point in time. So for Aaron, it wouldn't even be a discussion for me. It wouldn't even be a discussion. Just put your hat on. We'll see you on Monday in team meeting.
1: And the preseason opener for the Steelers is Thursday night against the Packers. Are we resetting the current era again? That's next. Sports Center All Night continues. It's ESPN Radio.
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1: 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Big price tag on the LA Lakers being sold once again. They were sold 14 months ago for $10 billion. They're being sold again this month for $12.5 billion. Luka Doncic getting yet another owner. ESPN's Ramona Shelburne, Dave McMenamin, David Dennis Jr.
2: We're starting the Luka era. I mean, the Luka era has been moving very slowly, partly because of the LeBron James thing. New ownership again. This guy is supposed to be your flagship player that you are building a Lakers franchise around. What we know about the Lakers, you get a guy like Luka to come into, you win a championship. That's what the Lakers do. And it's taken 2 years for them to even get out the gate with this Luka thing.
3: Right.
2: This is a big part of how they're going to move forward.
3: Well, interesting. Dave, you had the story about a sense of urgency of this offseason, and I would assume that urgency continues.
4: And thus far, you know, I've checked in with a few sources who said that last year, when the Walter Group was in charge, they were still interacting with the Lakers the same way they were under the bus regime.
2: Mm-hmm.
4: And so we'll see if that continues, and that would include Luka Doncic's representatives. Will they be continue to go through Rob Pelinka and Genie, or will they be now establishing these relationships with Kushner and Bob Iger?
5: Look, Luka Doncic was with Mark Cuban, then he sold his team. He gets traded to L.A. in the middle of the night. He's wrapping his head around that. A couple months later, he gets traded in February. They sell the team in May. He's just getting to know Mark Walter, and now he's got new ball. I mean,
3: it's like speed dating for Luka.
1: Yeah. Ownership changing hands once again for Luka Doncic. SportsCenter all night, ESPN Radio. Back to the Diamond, AL East matchup, Blue Jays, Red Sox.
6: Ran at third, two-run deficit. The pitch is a ground ball that's going to end the game. Clements got it at second. He throws the first ball game over. The Red Sox have lost five straight. Toronto scores five in the eighth. Red Sox battle late, but they come up short, and it is gut check time tomorrow in Toronto. 6-4 Blue Jays.
1: Red Sox fifth straight loss following a 9-game win streak. WEI with the call as the Blue Jays get past the Red Sox 6-4. Guardians a 6-4 win over the Tigers. Braves double up the Mets 6-3. Braves have won 11 in their last 12 at home. SportsCenter all night, ESPN Radio.
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7: How good is that? Are you entertained?
0: Number five.
1: WNBA Wings get a 6-point win over Toronto. Dallas getting 22 from Paige Beckers. All in the second half. USA Network.
8: Wimbawale over to Beckers. Beckers rises and hits. Because that is what Paige Beckers does.
0: Number four.
1: Baseball. Cubs double up the Nationals 12-6. Seven of the runs off the bat of one guy. Cubs Radio Network.
9: Bregman swings and it's a high fly ball deep left center field. This is going to be number three. It's gone. Into the Cubs bullpen in left center. What a night for Alex Bregman. Three home runs. This one a two-run job. And the Cubs now up 12-5 here in the eighth.
0: Number three.
1: Cardinals beat the Phillies to move back over 500, getting some defense along the way. 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
10: The 2-2 pitch, here it comes. It's hit towards right center field. Long way to run for Jordan Walker, and he dives, and he made the catch. What a play by Jordan Walker in right center field. That was going to go to the wall, at least a double, and Walker timed it perfectly. He laid out with his big frame and brought it in. What a play by Jaywalk.
0: Number two.
1: Dodgers were trailing early at home to the Royals until their leadoff hitter stepped back up in the third. AM 570 LA Sports.
11: He swings, hits a high drive, left field, way back and gone. Goodbye. Shohei Ohtani with an opposite field blast, and the Dodgers lead it 3-2. 27th home run for Shohei Ohtani. And he is the show that never ends.
0: Number one.
1: It took 11 innings in San Diego, but the Padres outlast the team with baseball's best record again. 97-3 the fan.
10: Now the pitch. Luis swings, lines it into right field, a base hit. Lara charging, has the great arm. Here's the throw to the plate. Sanchez is tagged. He's safe.
12: Sanchez had to put the tag down on a throw that was slightly high. And Song got underneath the tag as Luis Camposano wins it. And in 11, the Padres complete the sweep 4-3.
1: And with that win, the Padres taking a one-game lead over the Diamondbacks in the wild card standings.
13: 1-1 pitch, and he drives this out to deep right center field. Carroll's just going to watch it fly. Splash down.
1: 850 KOA as the Rockies get a win over the Diamondbacks 6-4. Arizona left 15 runners on base. They're a game behind the Padres now in both the division and the standings. Big money changing hands in the NBA. That's next. SportsCenter All Night continues. It's ESPN Radio.
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0: 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The Yankees and Mariners battle in the Bronx.
1: Swung on, hit, right field, down the line, twisting towards the pole, and it is gone! Randy Arozarena hooks it around the right field foul pole.
0: Now that's
2: That's a lot of dough.
3: At some point, they looked around and said, why are we bidding on an expansion team? Before we do this, let's call and see if the Lakers are available. So they called Mark Walter, I'm told this was on Sunday, and said, are the Lakers available? Could we make you an offer for the Lakers?
2: An NBA legend calls it a career.
4: Russell Westbrook is as real as it gets in this league. Think about the 2020 game where he shouted out Nipsey Hussle. That is Russell Westbrook, in a nutshell, one of the realest dudes the league has ever seen.
2: More clarity on quarterback questions. Or is there?
5: One's going to start this week, and one's going to start next week, right? We're going to play about a similar. I'd like to see a quarterback play a half and get a 2 minute. We're going to do everything we can to try and get a 2 minute, right? Simulate that for the half, and we're going to try to do the exact same thing the next week.
2: Plus, the league-leading links take on the fire.
6: Inside dish off the bounce to Collier with her left hand fading away. She scores from inside, she scores from outside, the mid-range, the three, all the things. The beat to Collier, very hard matchup.
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1: 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They've been consistent for the most part this summer. They've had the tag of baseball's best record. The Brewers running into some speed bumps of late Wednesday in San Diego. They and the Padres actually went 11.
7: Now the pitch. Luis swings, lines it into right field, a base hit. Lara charging, has the great arm. Here's the throw to the plate. Sanchez is tagged. He's safe. Padres walk it off. Sanchez had to put the tag down on a throw that was slightly high. And Song got underneath the tag as Luis Camposano wins it. And in 11, the Padres complete the sweep 4-3.
1: Their ninth walk-off win of the season, second most in baseball. 97-3, the Fan. Padres' fifth consecutive win, their first series sweep at home since sweeping the Braves 3 weeks ago. Brewers, meanwhile, third time they've been swept in a series this season. They had entered the day Wednesday 6-0 in extra inning road games this season, but they wind up losing in San Diego in 11. Meanwhile, Tampa Bay facing the Athletics.
8: 1-1. Swung on and hit high in the air and deep to right center field. Butler back, turning, looking, gone! Liam Hicks is a triple shy of the cycle. A three-run homer comes with two out in the fourth. The Rays extend their lead to 7-2. The pitch. Swung on and lined toward left. Over is DeLuca. He's under it. Backhands it. That's your ball game. And the Rays finish off a clean sweep of the A's, the Mariners, and the Rockies. Their first ever 9-0 road trip as they win 8-4 here in West Sacramento.
1: Nine straight wins, all on the road, tied for the longest win streak this season, finishing 9-0 or better on a road trip for the first time in franchise history. With that road trip, they go to 74-46. They are now percentage points ahead of the Brewers, who are 74-47. Tampa Bay now owns the best record in Major League Baseball. The best day in baseball on Wednesday may have belonged to a member of the Cubs.
9: Here's the 1-1. Bregman, it's a high fly ball, deep left center field. Pickney back at the track, near the wall, gone! Now Alex Bregman at the plate. Here's the pitch from Cruz. Bregman, it's a high fly ball, deep left. Pickney back at the track, near the wall, gone! Alex Bregman leaves the yard again. Bregman swings, and it's a high fly ball, deep left center field. This is going to be number three. It's gone! Into the Cubs bullpen in left center. What a night for Alex Bregman. Three home runs. This one a two-run job. And the Cubs now up 12-5 here in the eighth.
1: They wind up doubling up the Nationals 12-6. Cubs Radio Network with the calls. Bregman, first career three-homer game. He drives in seven of the 12 runs, first player in baseball this season to reach base safely five times and hit three homers in a game. He spoke with Marquee Sports.
10: Alex, first three home run game of your career. I saw you have a huge smile when you were rounding third base. What was going through your mind?
11: It was awesome. Obviously, like you said, first time doing that, so it's pretty special, and be able to help the team win, it was great.
10: You talked last night about a slight adjustment you made before the game yesterday. Can you describe the cues that have worked for you the last couple days?
11: Yeah, just trying to stay, not get across myself, just try and keep my front shoulder and front hip face in the same direction and not get all twisted. So it's felt better, and just continuing to work at it and keep plugging along.
10: I know you love the way things look, so I see you immediately go to the iPad after your home runs. What are you looking for?
11: Just to make sure that it's staying in sync like that. Yeah, a little bit of that, a little bit of kind of how they're trying to attack, and a little bit about where the pitches ended up.
10: Was there any piece of you that was hoping for another at bat?
11: Of course.
10: Thanks, Alex.
1: Cubs with a 12-6 win over the Nationals. They move three games behind the Brewers for the NL Central lead. Closest the division has been since the end of May, when the Brewers ended the day with a 2.5-game lead over the Cardinals. SportsCenter All Night, ESPN Radio. The Cubs doubling up the Nationals. Yankees were doubling up Seattle.
12: Now Grisham. That ball hit well. He's watching it. Canzone's watching it. Everybody's watching it leave. Touch them all for the 14th time for Trent Grisham. And just like that, it's a close game again. Grisham, this one to right center field. Did he do it again? Touch them all time. A twofer for Trent Grisham. Two more runs batted in. 5-4 in the game. And the Yankees are rolling right now.
1: Yankees with a 10-5 win over the Mariners, 11th game in which they've scored double digits, tied with the Astros for the most in the American League this season. Trent Grisham, two homers, giving him 15 on the season. The Yankees, 1-3 hitters combined to go 7-13 to drive in 8 runs en route to the win. 30 new series, The Betrayal of Shohei Ohtani. It's available on all major podcast platforms. The Betrayal of Shohei Ohtani, presented by Gusto. 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
13: Josh Kushner and Bob Iger reportedly set to buy the Lakers for more than $12 billion.
14: Kushner and Bob Iger were involved in expansions in Las Vegas. They looked around and said, before we do this, let's call and see if the Lakers are available.
1: Lakers were sold just over a year ago. They're now being sold again. ESPN's Ramona Shelburne.
14: Josh Kushner and Bob Iger were involved in the bidding process and the expansion process in Las Vegas. Those numbers have started to go astronomically to a high level that they are smart enough to go, why would we pay this much money for an expansion franchise where we also have to spend another $2 or $3 billion to build an arena in Las Vegas without at least calling the Lakers and seeing if Mark Walter's interested in selling? And that phone call was made on Sunday, and over the next couple of days, they came to an agreement on this deal. You know, Bob Iger, who used to be our boss, he's a huge NBA fan. He used to have season tickets, center court at the Clippers for a lot of years. He tried to bring the NFL to Los Angeles a few years ago. He's retired. He has time now. And I think this was a very savvy business move. And for Mark Walter, he had, you know, a day or so to decide, and he took the offer. I don't think this was the intention here, but this is the proverbial offer you can't refuse. I think the Iger part of this is really important because
15: he loves the NBA.
14: He was seen as a trump card by all the ownership groups in Las Vegas.
15: Yeah.
14: Everybody wanted Bob to be a part of their group because of how close he is to Adam Silver, because of all the deals that they've done, broadcast deals, but also he was instrumental in setting up the bubble, if you remember, in 2020.
15: Right. Yeah.
14: This has been a very close business relationship for a number of years. Obviously, the Q rating is pretty high from his time as an executive at Disney. And the fact that he was involved here, I think, really helps get this across.
1: The sale will need approval from the NBA's Board of Governors. That process can take a number of weeks. Earlier on ESPN Radio, on Matt and Myron.
16: Yeah, I mean, we were just sort of settling in on the former owner now. I mean, they bought the Lakers in October, which was a big start because the Buss family had owned the Lakers for decades and decades, and then they sold their controlling interest. So I just want to know, like, there are people out there who have $12.5 billion. That's phenomenal.
15: And it, to well, me, I don't think it's just in the bank. I mean, maybe it's it, but I think like they're able to like piece together loans. Yeah. And, you know, it's complex financial transactions, Myron.
16: Yeah, I'm not keeping all that in the bank. I don't trust them. Mine's going to be in a closet. Couple drawers. I have it in a U-Haul. Like, you're gonna have to.
15: Do you know how much space $12 billion would take up in cash?
16: Come get it. Lift up the truck.
15: I don't think it's in
16: the truck bed.
15: But
16: $12.5 billion. You think about the value of a franchise today. Like, there was a time when $1 billion for a franchise, Matt, was a very high number.
15: So well, let me take you back amazing. To just 9 months ago. Nine months ago, it went for $10 billion. Yep. Somehow it has risen in price, $2.5 billion in 9 months. You know, I might want to look into that transaction a little bit.
1: And the Lakers now being sold again. Mark Walter selling CEO. Chair of the diversified holding company that he owns, TWG Global, had been the Lakers' majority owner since October when his bid was unanimously approved by the NBA. Called it, owning the Lakers, one of the greatest honors of his life. SportsCenter All Night, ESPN Radio. Speaking of the NBA, Russell Westbrook, who played 18 NBA seasons with 7 teams, officially announcing his retirement, doing so on social media. Former teammate in Oklahoma City, Kendrick Perkins.
18: Where do you want me to start? I mean, off the floor, when you talk about one of the best individuals I ever been around, loving, caring, and I haven't spoken to Russ in a minute, but I got real love for that for Russell Westbrook, his entire family, Mama Westbrook, OG Westbrook. But Russell Westbrook on the floor, when I first got to Oklahoma City and I played my first game, Scott Brooks called me in his office and he said, let me give you a breakdown real quick of Kevin Durant and Russell Westbrook. Kevin Durant is our best player, but Russell Westbrook, Perk, he gives us swag. And as I start to play games with Russ, he had that same competitive edge as Kevin Garnett. Out of all the people I played with, those two guys stand out the most when it comes to leaving it all out on the floor every single night, every single practice. When you got off the bus on the road and you're walking into a visiting arena, you have a certain type of swag walking into that locker room when you know you're getting off the bus with Russell Westbrook. That's the type of guy he is. And player-wise, when you look at his resume, to me, top 10 greatest point guard of all time. His resume speaks for itself. First ballot Hall of Famer. I'm just proud to sit here and say that I'm happy and love every moment that I shared with him on the floor and off the floor.
19: You played with him and against him in his prime. The level of athleticism was literally off the charts, it felt like.
18: You could argue and debate in the barbershop or wherever you go about who was the most athletic point guard to ever play the game. Some people may say Derrick Rose. I say Russell Westbrook. And athleticism, yes, as far as his explosiveness to the basket, the way that he's able to push the rock, but also anything else.

0: not only should he have his jersey retired in Oklahoma City, but he should have a statue out there as well. Because after SGA, Russ, in my eyes, is the second greatest Thunder of all time.
1: Westbrook was selected number 4 in the 2008 NBA draft by the Supersonics. Never played a game, though, in Seattle. The franchise moved to Oklahoma City that summer. Westbrook became a cornerstone for that contender. Spent the bulk of his career, 11 seasons with the Thunder. Teamed up with Kevin Durant, James Harden. Led OKC to a Western Conference title in 2012. Lost to the Heat in the NBA Finals. Getting upset over number 5. That's next. SportsCenter All Night continues. It's ESPN Radio.
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1: 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Wings and tempo. Paige Bueckers shut out in the first half, but...
2: Ndumbawala. Over to Bueckers. Bueckers rises and hits! Because that is what Paige Bueckers does!
1: It was on USA Network. Paige Bueckers, 22 points, all 22 in the second half. She'd been 0-for-7 from the floor in the first half. 22 points in the second half. Wings go on to a 94-88 win over the tempo to snap a three-game losing streak. They are 14-1 against teams below 500 this season. It's the fastest they've gotten to 20 wins in a season since 2008. Minnesota Lynx, led by 29 in the third quarter. The Fire cutting the lead to 1 inside 2 minutes to go.
3: Right at the buzzer, Engstler hits it. And that will change the final score, but not the result. Minnesota gets a bit of a scare in the fourth quarter. 85-81, the Portland Fire competing hard to the very last second. But this Minnesota Lynx team is pretty special.
1: WNBA League Pass as the Lynx hang on for the four-point win, 85-81, improving to 14-2 on the road this season. First team in WNBA history to win 14 of their first 16 road games. Valkyries pulling away from the sky.
4: Kyla Charles, offensive rebound. After the reset, Hayes has 7 to work with on the shot clock. Sizing up Williams, attacking, acrobatic.
1: Tiffany Hayes finishes with 22 points, 8 of 11 off the bench, most off the bench since 2013, since she was with the Dream. Valkyries get the 20-point win over the Sky, 91-71. They've won 5 straight, longest active win streak in the WNBA. SportsCenter All Night, ESPN Radio. Washington Commanders quarterback Jaden Daniels, not thrilled with his former school, and he's informed LSU they can no longer use his name, image, or likeness. The crux of the issue, Daniels' camp says the Tigers have given number 5 to sophomore quarterback DJ Pickett. That number 5 was the jersey that Daniels wore when he won the Heisman in 2023. It's not retired at LSU, but it is the first time a player has worn number 5 since Daniels left for the NFL. Jersey number 10 in Indiana, that's quarterback Josh Hoover, who takes over for Fernando Mendoza for the reigning champs. The bar obviously set high at Indiana. What do they need from Hoover this season? ESPN analyst Dusty Dvorak.
5: You can't turn the football over and make mistakes and play for Kurt Cignetti. It just won't happen. Here's the great news for Josh Hoover. He's going to have such a good supporting cast around him. He's not going to be asked to do too much. Two excellent wide receivers in Charlie Becker and Nick Marsh. An offensive line and a running game that's going to complement this passing attack. Mike Shanahan, the offensive coordinator, he wants to have balance, and they're going to have that on this offense. Oh, by the way, this will be yet another elite defense for Indiana. So he's not going to be asked to do all the same things there that he did at TCU. The one thing he will be asked to do, there will be moments throughout the season, well, late in games, critical situations, big high leverage moments, he's got to make plays. We saw Fernando Mendoza do that a season ago. It was against Penn State. It was against Iowa. It was against Miami in the national championship game. So as good as the pieces around Josh Hoover are, at certain moments, when it calls for him, he's got to step up, and he's got to be willing to make those plays we saw Mendoza make a year ago.
6: I'm not going to ask you if they're going to have another perfect season. But I will ask you, will they run it back, you think?
5: Look, I think they have the pieces in place to do so. I'm not going to say it's my pick for right now, but I'm not picking against Kurt Cignetti. I'm not going to do it. He's told us all we need to be on notice, and if we haven't learned at this point, something's wrong with us. Look, they came in the coaches' poll 6. I think there's already some disrespect from Kurt Cignetti. This team will be laser focused. It's the best coach team in all of college football when you think of fundamentals, execution, discipline. That is exactly what this team will be here once again. And I've mentioned it. They bring back a lot of pieces from last year's team, and they have handpicked the perfect pieces to be in place. I expect they're back in the Big Ten championship. I expect them to be back in the college football playoff. Will they run the gamut and win a second straight national title? Time will tell. But this team will be in place to make another run late into the season.
1: Hard to run the table once again, especially with the bigger target on your back. SportsCenter all night, ESPN Radio. Back to baseball. Astros and Giants in a tight one.
7: Here's a 2-1 to Trammell. And Taylor hits it well and hits it deep to right. Lee is back onto the warning track at the wall, and it is off the wall. Trammell tearing around second. He's on his way to third with a stand-up triple.
1: He would score on a sacrifice fly, one of two for the Astros. They get two runs on sac flies, and it's good enough for a 2-1 win over the Giants. Yordan Alvarez, 1-for-3 with a walk, improves his batting average to a major league best .322. He's also second in RBI and tied for first in homers. 72nd game this season. He's reached base multiple times. That's the most in Major League Baseball. KBME, 790 AM with the call. Cardinals pulling away from the Phillies.
7: The pitch to Burleson. He swings and he hits it toward the gap. Center field, that's not going to be caught. The ball gets down, goes to the wall. Here comes a second run on the double by Burleson, with Weatherholt and Herrera scoring, as the Cardinals have built a 4-1 lead with two outs in the fifth inning.
8: Burley with that big double a couple innings ago, and he grounds that one right side, base hit. And rounding third, trying to score, is Weatherholt. The throw comes into third. Everybody's safe, and Burley picks up yet another RBI.
1: He goes 2-for-3. RBI double in the fifth inning was his 30th double of the season. Cardinals Radio Network. Cardinals, a 7-1 win over the Phillies. They go to 61-60. They're over .500 for the first time since July 26th. Sold again. That's next. 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
1: 2 days continuing this morning with the Steelers on the table with their preseason action set to get underway. It's coming up this morning on Unsportsmanlike. Evan, Canty, Michelle, 6 to 10 Eastern here on ESPN Radio.
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1: Rays finish a 9-0 road trip. They have baseball's best record after the Brewers are swept in San Diego. Red Sox drop a fifth straight game. Russell Westbrook announces his retirement from the NBA. Lakers are sold for the second time in 14 months.
2: Josh Kushner and Bob Iger reportedly set to buy the Lakers for more than $12 billion.
3: Kushner and Bob Iger were involved in expansions in Las Vegas. They looked around and said, before we do this, let's call and see if the Lakers are available.
1: Lakers are being sold to Kushner and Iger, $12.5 billion, which is a record-breaking price. The two were involved in the expansion process in Las Vegas, but pivoted and went off to the Lakers instead, buying the franchise from Mark Walter, who purchased his controlling interest in the team last year from the Buss family. ESPN's Ramona Shelburne and Dave McMenamin.
4: I've checked in with sources around the league, I'm sure, as we all have. And the biggest question mark I keep getting back to me is, why? Is this in somehow in relation to the investigation, the federal investigation going on into Mark Walter's other business interests outside of his ownership of the Dodgers and the Lakers and the Sparks? We're going to find out. We're going to keep asking these questions. But on its face, we can say, yes, that's a great job. You make $2.5 billion in 14 months.
5: Yeah, he flipped the house very quickly.
4: Exactly. Yes. But the way he talked about this team when he initially purchased it is that he was going to be basically the stakeholder for the rest of his career, the rest of his life. You know, this is a legacy type of entity. This isn't a building that you just flip like a house, right?
5: Right.
4: So there's some major question marks here. And I think there's also some question marks about the initial sale from the Buss family to the Walters, because 14 months later, $2.5 billion more it's worth. So maybe it was not the best decision in the time to sell it to the Walter.
3: Well, it's worth more because of the expansion, right? So if your house, if the neighborhood, if your the house next to you sells for $10 billion, your house is worth more, especially if it's a legacy.
4: But we didn't know about expansion 14 months ago.
3: Yeah, that's true. Yeah. I mean, but I'm just saying the numbers have gotten real. I think when people thought about expansion, it was seen as $6 to $8 billion at the time. I think it's going well north of that now. And I think that it was a smart pivot. I mean, you can buy, Josh Kushner has he runs Thrive Capital. They just started another fund called Thrive Eternal, which is investing in legacy brands. They bought a minority share of the San Francisco Giants earlier this year. And I think this is a huge one.
6: A big picture here, like this is the Lakers. This is not usually how we talk about the Lakers are sort of more in flux right now, seemingly, than I kind of would assume a team like the Lakers would be, right? Like you have ownership flip like an Airbnb. We don't know what's going on with Jeannie Buss. We don't know what's going on with the Pelinka and the folks in there. Like this seems like there's more chaos in the Lakers organization than you should.
3: The Buss family is still, they still have their, I believe it's between 17 and 18%. That's
7: so
3: not
7: they
3: part
7: will,
3: of
7: that will story. Remain.
3: That will remain.
7: Okay.
3: I don't know what happens to this agreement that she had with Mark, that she would be the controlling owner for 5 years. My guess is that goes with this sale. This will take a couple months to go through at least, and there's a whole process it has to go through. So right now, the phrase I heard from one Laker employee was business as usual.
7: You said business as usual. How does this affect the status of the head coach, J.J. Redick, who, by the way, has, I would imagine, a relationship with Bob Iger, if I recall correctly, or Rob Pelinka and their job status? Are they having to prove themselves here now?
3: I would expect so.
7: Yeah.
3: I mean, look, you buy a team, you're going to want to hire your own people. And the people in place are very good. So the Mark Walter and his group just went through an evaluation process with everyone. They've kept people. They've hired new people. And I'm sure the new owners will do the same thing once they're in place and hitting the ground running.
4: I think J.J. Redick's probably in a really good spot here. I mean, Bob Iger was a Clippers season ticket holder when J.J. was on the team.
7: Yes.
4: And also,
7: and he was the number
4: was
7: one, on the number
4: his,
7: one
4: was
7: team.
4: His boss.
7: And
4: J.J.
7: was
4: working the finals game.
7: Yeah.
4: So he's a good spot. But we'll have to see where all this thing
3: There's
4: goes.
3: A couple names you should pay attention to. Chris Paul, close friend of Bob Iger's. He's sort of a mentor to Chris Paul. Chris recently retired. He's available. Incredible basketball mind. I don't know what that means for him.
1: NBA Board of Governors still has to approve the sale, $12.5 billion, an NBA record-breaking price. Speaking of the Lakers, one of the teams Russell Westbrook played for in his 18 NBA seasons, one of seven teams for whom he played. Westbrook announcing his retirement on social media Wednesday, which included a video of his career narrated by Michael B. Jordan. Westbrook spent a couple of years at UCLA, selected fourth overall in the 2008 draft by Seattle, which relocated to Oklahoma City, where Westbrook spent 11 seasons there, helping the franchise become a contender. Earlier on ESPN Radio, our Freddie Coleman.
8: Many people thought he was going to be a nice guard, a guy that would play hard.
9: I agree.
8: A guy that you need on your basketball team to set the temperature, was going to be a good defender. Nobody saw the all-time record in the NBA for triple-doubles. Better than Magic Johnson, better than Larry Bird, better than LeBron James. And you can try to dismiss that as a stat. Dismiss it all you want. I don't think you realize how hard it is to do anything successfully at the highest level when it comes to the NBA. And he was doing that routinely even before and after he was the MVP in the NBA back in 2017. Nobody saw this coming from Russell Westbrook. And yet, time and time again, people always trying to poke holes in his game. Trying to say, well, if he did this, well, he did that. Russell Westbrook said, I got here by being like this. I know that's my superpower. And can I work on different things? Yes. But no one's going to question that I'm going to be all in with that kind of effort.
1: And not many people are going to question that he'll wind up in Springfield as well in a handful of years. SportsCenter All Night, ESPN Radio.
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11: We was informed, you know, in everything the right way, so it was never a miscommunication.
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13: I have my reasons. I have my reasons of how it's going to go, and it's still a competition. We're still excited to watch guys practice today.
14: What I care about is production on the football and not looking forward to the 2027 draft and go, hey, look, we don't really need to really, really settle this situation out this year because we're going to address it next year. They've been trying to address it next year for years.
1: Preseason football gets underway in earnest this week, including a half dozen games on the schedule for Thursday night. Browns see the Bears Saturday. Deshaun Watson will be Cleveland's starter. Coach Todd Monken.
13: One's going to start this week, and one's going to start next week, right? And we're going to play about a similar. I'd like to see a quarterback play a half and get a two-minute. We're going to do everything we can to try and get a two-minute, right? Simulate that for the half, and we're going to try to do the exact same thing the next week.
15: Why one for Chicago and the other for Chicago? I mean, which one?
13: You have to pick.
15: I know.
13: I mean, you got to pick somebody. Yeah. So I have my reasons. I have my reasons of how it's going to go, and it's not, I mean, it's still a competition. We're still excited to watch guys practice today, let alone, you know, on Saturday and then next week against Buffalo. And we'll get a chance to see them both. And then every week we'll assess it. It'll be a little bit more difficult with the player that doesn't play as much this week or the other quarterbacks, right? We'll be able to assess, you know, in terms of the quarterback that started, how he played, and when the other guys came in and played. And then the opposite will be next week against Buffalo.
1: Deshaun Watson and Shedeur Sanders have been alternating first-team practice reps during the competition with Cleveland. This week marks the first action for Watson since tearing his Achilles in October 2024. Sat out the 25 season after undergoing a second Achilles surgery. ESPN's Jeremy Fowler.
16: Todd Monken wants to see more. This is the truest quarterback battle out of them all around the league because Deshaun Watson was a clear favorite in the spring. Shedeur Sanders has made it interesting, closed the gap somewhat in recent months, but then the last week, Watson has had good production on the practice field, so he seems to be well-positioned to earn this job if he can have a good outing this week. They also have a joint practice against the Buffalo Bills next week, so there's a lot of action that Todd Monken wants to see over time. He needs somebody to earn it right now, and both quarterbacks are going to try.
1: That quarterback competition continues. Certainly a question in Cleveland as we head into the preseason. Earlier on ESPN Radio, Hall of Fame quarterback Warren Moon says there's pride involved.
17: Well, I think if Deshaun has any pride, and I think he does because I know him pretty well, that he wants to live up to that contract. He wants to go out there and show that he's a better player than what's happened over the last 3 or 4 years since he's been in there in Cleveland. You know, a lot of off-field problems in the beginning, and then the injuries started to mount. So he really hasn't played a lot of football games for Cleveland, and he's kind of been, you know, mediocre in the times that he has played. So I think this is a very important year for him. I think he feels like he's finally completely healthy, didn't have to go through an off-season of rehab. He could just work on his game, and he's in a really good competition with Shedeur, which makes, again, him better, makes the best come out of you.
1: Hall of Famer Warren Moon earlier on game night here on ESPN Radio. Speaking of quarterbacks, Falcons will be starting Tua Tagovailoa Friday in their preseason opener against Denver. Coach Kevin Stefanski making that announcement on Wednesday. Doesn't mean that he'll be starting week one of the regular season, however. As Stefanski says, not ready to name a starter for week one. ESPN's Jeremy Fowler.
16: Tua is well positioned. Most people I've talked to around the league believe that he will earn that job because Michael Penix has not yet graduated to 11-man work in practice. The Falcons simply don't know if he can play preseason games. If he can and get back in a hurry and play well, he can certainly make this interesting. Now, I'm told the staff has been really impressed by Michael Penix, who has been ahead of schedule, has done a lot, has shown the explosion that made him a top 10 pick just a few years ago. So there's something to work on there where he could be an option for them. But in the short term, the Falcons view accuracy as the most important thing with a quarterback. They've seen Tua be accurate. Kevin Stefanski, though, I'm told, could wait till even later in the month when he has to release more of an official depth chart to truly name a starter. He is not in a rush here.
1: Says it's too early to tap a starting quarterback for the regular season, which will begin week one, September 13th, against the Steelers. SportsCenter All Night, ESPN Radio. The decision to name Kyler Murray as the QB in Minnesota was out of my control, says former starter J.J. McCarthy. He lost the competition this week early in the summer, comparatively speaking. ESPN insider Adam Schefter.
9: They didn't even wait till they got to preseason week one. Before they could even take a preseason snap, they named Kyler Murray their starter. And I think the Vikings knew what they've had in the past with certain veteran quarterbacks like Daniel Jones and Sam Darnold. Those quarterbacks have left the building. They were looking for another veteran quarterback. They found that in Kyler Murray, who also was looking to jumpstart his career. He signed a contract that has a clause in it that says he cannot be tagged after the season. Of course, if he plays the way that he and the Vikings want, he won't want to leave Minnesota. He'll want to stay there and continue on. But the fact of the matter is, these two sides needed each other. Kyler Murray thought this worked. The Vikings thought it worked. And they made it official this week by naming him the starter before they even played a down in the preseason. J.J. McCarthy's not going to be looking for a trade. He is content to play out this season in Minnesota. It doesn't preclude Minnesota for making a move, although Kevin O'Connell, the Vikings head coach, said they absolutely plan on and want to keep J.J. McCarthy. So it would stand to reason right now that J.J. McCarthy will finish this season in Minnesota, and then we would revisit this topic again in the offseason, presumably with, at that point in time, the Vikings and J.J. McCarthy figuring out a way to go their own separate ways after this season. But for right now, J.J. McCarthy is not going to be looking for a trade.
1: So how does that future look for McCarthy? Earlier on ESPN Radio, Mike Golic.
18: We don't know where J.J. McCarthy is. Listen, Mike, you and I both raised an eyebrow that J.J. McCarthy was taken as high as he was in the draft. We did not think that should have happened. And he has struggled both with injury, which isn't his fault, and with accuracy problems and obviously overall quarterbacking problems. He has struggled. He's in his third year. He's had opportunity. So you wonder, quite honestly, Kyler's fine. He's starting. You wonder now mentally where J.J. McCarthy is, because it has been a struggle for him since being, the 10th overall pick. So you wonder how he's going to react mentally.
1: And now as we roll into

0: dozen games for the NFL in the preseason as we get into it in earnest, starting with those half dozen games on Thursday. That includes a matchup between the Steelers and the Packers. Aaron Rodgers going to see his former team, albeit in Pittsburgh. Will he be on the field to see his former team?
1: Oh, it's preseason. It's not real football. So if I do, great. If not, great. I think those are a waste of a day, and I think preseason football is good to see guys with the pads on, under the lights, how they react to the nerves. But it's not real regular season football.
2: So there's no advantage for you?
1: I don't think so.
0: So the feeling in Steelers camp, ESPN Steelers reporter Brooke Pryor.
3: The first thing I thought is that Rodgers said that 20 years ago, the preseason felt like his Super Bowl, but as he said now, it's not real football, and he could kind of really care less if he plays or not. But it is interesting because he told Mike Silver of The Athletic just a week ago that Mike McCarthy told him that he would be playing 30 to 40 snaps in the preseason. Then we asked Mike McCarthy who would play, and McCarthy insisted that Rodgers was begging to play. But then you ask Rodgers, and he sounds pretty meh, doesn't really want to get out there, but he will if he's asked.
0: So does Rodgers, as a veteran quarterback, need the work? ESPN analyst Louis Riddick.
4: 22 years in, the benefits of Aaron Rodgers, or for Aaron Rodgers playing 1 to 2 series, is slim and not. I mean, it's ridiculous really to even have the conversation about what benefit does it have for Aaron. It really doesn't have any. Do you need to see how he reacts to being under the bright lights and whether or not he gets nervous? No. Do you really think that Aaron needs to see what basic cover 3 and cover 2 and a basic over front looks like? No. So really all you're doing is you're putting him at risk for someone trying to make a football team who the preseason really does mean something to, and who it is their Super Bowl for, rolling into your quarterback's knee, and then you're trotting out there Drew Aller or Will Howard, and you don't want to do that. You just don't want to do that at this point in time. So for Aaron, it wouldn't even be a discussion for me. It wouldn't even be a discussion. Just put your hat on. We'll see you on Monday in team meeting.
0: And the preseason opener for the Steelers is Thursday night against the Packers. Are we resetting the current era again? That's next. Sports Center All Night continues. It's ESPN Radio.
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1: 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Big price tag on the LA Lakers being sold once again. They were sold 14 months ago for $10 billion. They're being sold again this month for $12.5 billion. Luka Doncic getting yet another owner. ESPN's Ramona Shelburne, Dave McMenamin, David Dennis Jr.
2: We're starting the Luka era. I mean, the Luka era has been moving very slowly, partly because of the LeBron James thing. New ownership again. This guy is supposed to be your flagship player that you are building a Lakers franchise around. What we know about the Lakers, you get a guy like Luka to come into, you win a championship. That's what the Lakers do. And it's taken 2 years for them to even get out the gate with this Luka thing.
3: Right.
2: This is a big part of how they're going to move forward.
3: Well, interesting. Dave, you had the story about a sense of urgency of this offseason, and I would assume that urgency continues.
4: And thus far, you know, I've checked in with a few sources who said that last year, when the Walter Group was in charge, they were still interacting with the Lakers the same way they were under the bus regime.
2: Mm-hmm.
4: And so we'll see if that continues, and that would include Luka Doncic's representatives. Will they be continue to go through Rob Pelinka and Genie, or will they be now establishing these relationships with Kushner and Bob Iger?
5: Look, Luka Doncic was with Mark Cuban, then he sold his team. He gets traded to L.A. in the middle of the night. He's wrapping his head around that. A couple months later, he gets traded in February. They sell the team in May. He's just getting to know Mark Walter. And now he's got new ball. I mean,
3: it's like speed dating for Luka.
1: Yeah. Ownership changing hands once again for Luka Doncic. SportsCenter All Night, ESPN Radio. Back to the Diamond, AL East matchup, Blue Jays, Red Sox.
6: Ran at third, two-run deficit. The pitch is a ground ball that's going to end the game. Clements got it at second. He throws the first ball game over. The Red Sox have lost five straight. Toronto scores five in the eighth. Red Sox battle late. But they come up short, and it is gut check time tomorrow in Toronto. 6-4 Blue Jays.
1: Red Sox fifth straight loss following a 9-game win streak. WEEI with the call as the Blue Jays get past the Red Sox 6-4. Guardians a 6-4 win over the Tigers. Braves double up the Mets 6-3. Braves have won 11 in their last 12 at home. SportsCenter All Night, ESPN Radio.
0: 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Number 5.
1: WNBA Wings get a 6-point win over Toronto. Dallas getting 22 from Paige Beckers. All in the second half. USA Network.
7: Ndiwale. Over to Beckers. Beckers rises and hits. Because that is what Paige Beckers does.
0: Number 4.
1: Baseball. Cubs double up the Nationals 12-6. Seven of the runs off the bat of one guy. Cubs Radio Network.
8: Bregman swings, and it's a high fly ball deep left center field. This is going to be number 3. It's gone. Into the Cubs bullpen in left center. What a night for Alex Bregman. 3 home runs. This one a 2-run job. And the Cubs now up 12-5 here in the eighth.
0: Number 3.
1: Cardinals beat the Phillies to move back over 500. Getting some defense along the way. Cardinals Radio Network.
9: The 2-2 pitch, here it comes. It's hit towards right center field. Long way to run for Jordan Walker, and he dives, and he made the catch. What a play by Jordan Walker in right center field. That was going to go to the wall, at least a double, and Walker timed it perfectly. He laid out with his big frame and brought it in. What a play by Jaywalk.
0: Number 2.
1: Dodgers were trailing early at home to the Royals. Until their leadoff hitter stepped back up in the third, AM 570 LA Sports.
10: He swings, hits a high drive, left field, way back and gone. Goodbye, Shohei Ohtani with an opposite field blast, and the Dodgers lead it 3-2. 27th home run for Shohei Ohtani. And he is the show that never ends.
0: Number 1.
1: It took 11 innings in San Diego, but the Padres outlast the team with baseball's best record again. 97-3 the fan.
9: Now the pitch. Luis swings, lines it into right field, a base hit. Lara charging, has the great arm. Here's the throw to the plate. Sanchez is tagged. He's safe. Padres walk it off.
11: The Padres complete the sweep 4-3.
1: And with that win, the Padres taking a one-game lead over the Diamondbacks in the wild card standings.
12: 1-1 pitch, and he drives this out to deep right center field. Carroll's just going to watch it fly. Splash down.
1: 850 KLA. Colorado wins 6-4. Diamondbacks dropping a game in the wild card standings to the Padres. That's going to do it for SportsCenter All Night. I'm Jay Reynolds. Thursday, August 13th, birthday of former Mariner and former Yankee Jay Buhner.
13: What the hell did you trade Jay Buhner for?
1: Jay Buhner, no relation. 62 today. I'm Jay Reynolds on Sportsmanlike is next. It's ESPN Radio.
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10: 8 p.m. to 10 p.m. Eastern time in for Smalls today. And you heard Amber there talking about vacations versus trips. And Evan Cohen with you as well. CeCe, Amber Wilson didn't have a vacation nor a trip last night. Thank God everything's okay. But how was your night last night, Amber?
9: Well, first of all, this is a vacation getting to hang out with you guys. Thrilled to be here. But last night, not so much. My 7-year-old son decided it was a great night to crack his head open. Now, it was, in my opinion, in mommy's opinion, it was jumping on the couch. My son later told me it was jumping onto the couch, so it doesn't actually count as jumping on the couch, which he knows he's not supposed to do. Mm. But Canty, this is life as the parent of a boy. So Mazel, I know yours is, 7 months, 8 months old now, and this is that life, man. He is fine. There was an ambulance involved. We did go to the hospital. We got some staples. We got some stitches. We're good as new.
11: I can tell, based on your recount of the story, that your son is absolutely the son of an attorney. Because
9: Two attorneys.
11: Exactly. So, because his recount of the events in question is different from mom's assessment of what happened. Mm. And I love that he engaged in the pushback just to clarify exactly what happened from his perspective as to deflect and potentially avoid any type of accountability from mom or dad.
10: That's right.
9: Well, because you don't want to punish or be angry, obviously, at first. When your kids hurt, then that's not the time. And so, of course, we didn't have the conversation until well after the hospital. Everything's fine at this point. And I said gently, hey, buddy, do you think maybe you learned a lesson of why mommy's always telling you not to jump on the couch? And he gave me a pretty good counter argument. And I have to admit, his logic was not flawed. I really didn't have much of a comeback, and apparently his lesson was not learned.
11: Now, Evan, what I find fascinating
10: is
11: that my son can't walk, he can't crawl, yet he loves to jump on the couch.
10: Okay, already. You're going to have to explain that.
11: It's not hard. It's not hard to explain.
10: He climbs?
11: No, not even climbs. If I'm holding him and he's near the couch, he will leap onto the couch. He will throw his entire body head first onto the couch.
10: That's pretty good.
11: I mean, it's pretty athletic.
10: Yeah.
11: I mean, but also, there's a little bit of a daredevil in him. And based on what Amber is telling me about what happened with her son last night, this doesn't go away.
10: Mm.
11: So how do you manage that, Amber?
10: You don't. You never manage any of it. That's all hell.
11: You don't manage any of it?
10: Amber, am I right? I mean, come on. I have a 12 and a 10-year-old. It just gets different. It doesn't get easier. Every single parent listening and watching our show right now can relate to Amber, can relate to, well, maybe not the athleticism of your son, Cece, can relate to me of it just, it's not that it gets easier. It just gets different. Like, I have a similar story to Amber when my son was probably around that same age, that he hit his head playing basketball in a driveway on like a gate thing. His head is split open. I'm in the ambulance with him. The paramedics and the doctors, whatever, in the ambulance say to him, you know, they're doing through all the questionnaire stuff. They go, when is your birthday? He gives the month and the day. And they go, what year? And he says, every year. I'm like, you know, that's a pretty good answer.
11: That's pretty good.
10: I mean, that is correct. Sharp. But it's like, can we just answer the damn question? They're trying to help you. He happens to be right. It is every year.
11: But you knew he was okay with that answer.
10: Yeah, I'm like, all right, you know what? Maybe we're on to something. But yeah, it never gets easier. It just gets different. Hi, yeah, Amber. Welcome. What a way to start here with Amber's son. Thank God he is okay. I got to tell another quick story. It is about, I don't know, 10:01 a.m. Eastern time yesterday. We get done with the show. We're sitting here. And after every show, we have a meeting. We talk about the show. We talk about the next day's show. And we're kind of lining things up. There's a couple of things we got to record for the promotional commercials that we air during ESPN Radio. And Nuno says to us, the Lakers, I think, were just sold. And the two of us are saying, what are you talking about? The Lakers? You mean a year ago? Like, are you reading the old newspaper? Nuno's like prides himself on sitting there in the recliner reading an actual newspaper. We're like, you must be reading something new, like old. And he said, no, it's coming across the newswire. I said, all right, let me reach out to somebody in Los Angeles about this. I text the person. Person says, I don't know what you're talking about. I said, Ramona Shelburne has it. He says, I think she must have been hacked. I said, I don't think she was hacked. I'm looking at it right now. And all of us sat here stunned that a year or so after your squad, CeCe, the Los Angeles Lakers were sold to billionaire Mark Walter, who also owns the Dodgers. Basically, a year later, they were sold to Josh Kushner and Bob Iger, former CEO of Disney. This building that we are in is the Bob Iger building, currently a phenomenal CEO of Disney for all these years, for a $12.5 billion valuation. I say valuation because that is not what they're paying, because they own roughly 78% of the team. The Buss family still owns some of the team, as well as other investors. But the Lakers, after being valued at $10 billion in 2025, in 2026 at $12.5 billion. And I want to say something, because the more you understand this and the more you think about this, the crazier it becomes relative to the quick turnaround and how many names are attached to this story. I'm just going to give you the list of people that easily can be connected to this sale. It's the most interesting thing we've ever seen in terms of a sale in sports. Here's the names of people or places or things that can be connected. Ready?
11: Yep.
10: The LA Dodgers, the Los Angeles Lakers, the NBA, Adam Silver, President Trump, Jared Kushner, Josh Kushner, Jeannie Buss, Mark Walter, Magic Johnson, Chris Paul, Bob Iger, Disney, LeBron James, and FIFA can all be tied within one line to this sale.
11: 1 degree of separation, yep.
10: Think about that for a second, CeCe. Amber, this is insane how quickly this came together. Ramona reported that it came together on Sunday. Here's what she had to say. Ramona Shelburne, ESPN NBA insider on First Take. We're going to get that in a second, so I apologize. The point is, it came together on Sunday.
4: Josh Kushner and Bob Iger were involved in the expansion process in Las Vegas. They had a bid group together, and the bidding in Las Vegas was getting extremely high. At some point, they looked around and said, why are we bidding on an expansion team? Before we do this, let's call and see if the Lakers are available. They live in Los Angeles. Obviously, Bob Iger used to run our company here and is an avid NBA fan. He used to sit courtside at Clipper games all the time. So they called Mark Walter. I am told this was on Sunday that they called Mark Walter and said, hey, before we go forward with the Las Vegas deal, what do you are the Lakers available? Could we make you an offer for the Lakers? And Mark Walter wasn't interested in selling, but the number they discussed, $12.5 billion, Shay, was something that he had to think about. And he had, I think, 1 or 2 days to think about it before this started moving forward, before they had to move forward with the expansion process. But, you know, Mark Walter purchased the Lakers just last year. That went through in 2025. It was approved by the Board of Governors at $10 billion. So from October of last year to right now, he just made $2.5 billion on the Los Angeles Lakers.
11: Curious to know why the first instinct of the group led by Iger and Kushner decided that, you know what, we're going to call to see if the Lakers were available. Mm. Of all of the other potential franchises that were out there to be purchased, owners, prospective owners, potentially looking to unload their teams based on what the valuations have done and where they've been going over the past several years. I'm curious to know why the pivot was from expansion franchise to the LA Lakers. And this is where people start to try to connect dots with what's going on with Mark Walter and the federal investigation and the SEC investigation into his business practices. It's fascinating to think about all of the, you know, the layers to this and how the degree of separation is so small when it comes to people that control the levers of power in this country. It's fascinating to see how all of this came together and resulting in one of the most iconic franchises in all of sports history, essentially being flipped like a house in the hood. I never thought that after the Lakers were sold at a $10 billion valuation 14 months ago, that they would then be sold again at a $12.5 billion valuation.
12: Amber, if we look at this and just based on the reporting, okay, Mark Walter, now the former owner of the Lakers, who built his financial empire in the insurance industry, is under federal investigation for alleged tax fraud by other companies tied to the billionaire. Bloomberg reported in July that U.S. prosecutors in Manhattan are examining whether Delaware Life Insurance Company and Clear Spring Life, an annuity company, two insurers controlled by Walter, failed to disclose that their private credit holdings backed other Walter-controlled ventures. The Securities and Exchange Commission is running a parallel investigation, according to the Bloomberg report. This is all, Amber, per Bloomberg. So then the speculation comes in, did he flip the team because he needed the money to pay off whatever it is that's going on in the real world, the non-sports world part of this?
9: Right. I would imagine it could not hurt to now have $12.5 billion or whatever his walkaway is of that, because he doesn't own 100% of the Lakers, but certainly he just made some money, honey. And I would imagine that that would help with some of those investigations, whatever that's leading to. I think that had a lot to do with this. If you're reading between the lines, that's of course not what's being reported. What's being reported is that this was a spur of the moment thing, and it was a deal he couldn't turn down. And I do like the idea, guys, of a spur of the moment decision. Like the rest of us are driving past a Starbucks and we decide, sir, spur of the moment, let's get a coffee, you know? And apparently with billionaires, they're driving around and they decide, let's buy the Los Angeles Lakers for $12.5 billion. Like that's a spur of the moment decision for these people. I have a hard time believing that. I don't know. I don't have that kind of money. I have a hard time believing if I operated in that world, though, that I would make those sorts of spur of the moment decisions. I would imagine that maybe Kushner and Iger had some sort of idea that it would be beneficial to Mark Walter to sell the Lakers. And so maybe the Lakers were sort of secretly for sale. That's all complete speculation on my part. I just think if you connect the dots that there might be a little bit more to this, Evan, and there might have been a reason that they knew that if they made him an offer he can't refuse, he would not refuse it.
12: Yeah, there's so much more. We got to continue this conversation because there's that part of it. There's also, how does ownership in sports get vetted that quickly? Now, maybe that's the Bob Iger part, because Bob Iger obviously has the interactions and the relationships with the NBA for 100 years, that there's less of a vetting process.
11: You want to know how it gets vetted that quickly? A $12.5 billion valuation. Who in the NBA is going to turn that down?
12: Well, okay.
11: No governor is going to turn that down because they just made more money.
9: It hasn't been fully vetted, though, yet, guys. That process is going to take
11: weeks. I understand that. But this is something that everybody wants to happen because of the price tag that's associated with the Lakers.
12: All right, we're going to continue this conversation. One of the most shocking sports business stories we've seen in the last decade plus. We're on Sportsmanlike, presented by Progressive Insurance.
13: 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Is this the year Jordan Love finally puts it all together? 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

0: Kevin, Canty, and Michelle are unsportsmanlike.
1: The Lakers once again have been sold. Josh Kushner and Bob Iger reportedly set to buy the Lakers for more than $12 billion.
2: Kushner and Bob Iger were involved in the expansion process in Las Vegas. At some point, they looked around and said, before we do this, let's call and see if the Lakers are available.
3: Walter bought it in 25. It's no wonder he owns the Dodgers, the Sparks, Cadillac Formula One, Chelsea. I mean, he is making money.
4: Tonight here on ESPN Radio, ESPN2. 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Weeknights 8 p. to 10 p. Eastern. In for Smalls today, Evan Cohen with you. And we have been talking about one of the most shocking sports business stories over the last decade plus, because none of us saw the Lakers being sold 1 year after the Lakers were sold. And in reality, if you want to put it into layman's terms, how much money would you take to give up on a dream, to just sell your dream? Mark Walters said it was his dream to buy the Lakers, right? So it's a dream unless you could plus out $2.5 billion in valuation. Was it really? Can you really say something is a dream if there's a price for you to not live it out?
5: No.
4: Then it's not a dream.
5: But that's the part that's weird to me. Because when he purchased the Lakers, he made it sound as if this was going to be one of his priorities for the rest of his life. He looked at himself as a steward of the most iconic franchise in the NBA. It didn't sound as if it was just a flip opportunity. It sounded as if he was angling for this for a really long time. And to be able to align the LA Dodgers and the LA Lakers, two of the most iconic franchises in all of sports that happen to be in the same city, I just never thought that the Mark Walter group would potentially move off of the Lakers in less than 2 years.
4: Yeah, we need Tarek and Christina, flip or flop. This is an HGTV kind of show.
5: We need Pablo Torre finds out. That's who we need. Like, I want to know exactly what's going on with this.
4: Let's just do this then without being...
5: Go for it. We got to do it.
4: Right, no, we... Okay, Nuno has Dave McMenamin sound that he wants to play here from NBA today, as this is the background as to why Dave McMenamin covers the Lakers, why the Lakers would sell now.
6: I've checked in with sources around the league, I'm sure, as we all have, and the biggest question mark I keep getting back to me is why? Is this in relation to the investigation, the federal investigation going on into Mark Walters' other business interests outside of his ownership of the Dodgers and the Lakers and the Sparks? We're going to find out. We're going to keep asking these questions. But on its face, we can say, yes, that's a great job. You make $2.5 billion in 14 months.
7: Yeah, he flipped the house very quickly.
6: Exactly. Yes. But the way he talked about this team when he initially purchased it is that he was going to be basically the stakeholder for the rest of his career, the rest of his life. You know, this is a legacy type of entity. This isn't a building that you just flip like a house, right?
7: Right.
6: So there's some major question marks here.
4: Okay. So you brought up Pablo Torre Finds Out, obviously a phenomenal Pulitzer Prize winning reporter. And
5: who does great work in the LA area, so I'm told. Ask Steve Ballmer.
4: So, Amber, I think when we look at this, to CeCe's point, you never said anyone was doing anything fishy by any stretch of imagination. What you just brought up by bringing up Pablo was someone needs to explain how quickly this all came together, why it came together, who else was involved and how it came together, what did some people know versus other people knowing. And that's why there are so many names involved in this with direct ties to so many different people.
8: Right. It's impossible to ignore the investigation into Walter's other companies. It's impossible to ignore some of the things that just aren't necessarily making logical sense in terms of how quickly this deal came together. Ramona's excellent. She's obviously reporting what she's being told. Ramona had said that over here, Kushner and Iger were bidding on a Las Vegas expansion team and things were getting too expensive. And so they decided to pivot and buy the Los Angeles Lakers instead for $12.5 billion. That doesn't really make sense, because what was being reported for the Vegas expansion team was something more like $7 to $10 billion. So all of a sudden you've decided to then go spend a whole lot more money on the Los Angeles Lakers. I know that's an iconic franchise, but all of this seems peculiar. And I think it's fair for those questions to be asked. And obviously, this whole thing did come together very quickly. It clearly was kept under wraps, whatever conversations were being had previously. So there isn't much reporting on this done yet. And the powers that be, like the McMenamins and the Ramonas of the world, are certainly going to be digging into this. And I would imagine that we'll be finding out some more stuff here over the next few weeks. But I want to call something out, because both of you said that it's not actually a dream if there's a price tag on giving it up. And all three of us sitting here are living out our dream right now. And you mean to tell me, Evan Cohn, that if somebody walks into that studio right now and said, I will hand you $5 billion to give up your seat on Unsportsmanlike, you wouldn't do it and go find another show? Come on now.
9: I'm the wrong person to ask that one to.
5: No. I think we've already discussed this, Amber. Unfortunately, none of us won the Powerball. That's somebody in Illinois, so God bless them. But here's what I'll say. If we won that kind of money, Amber, we're going to still do Unsportsmanlike. We're just not going to do it from here.
8: Okay.
9: Yeah. You may start at 7.
8: You're doing it from your mega yacht.
5: But here's the thing, Amber, and I think we're all dancing around it, talking around it, because we don't want to step on any landmines. But it's hard to ignore that Mark Walter is in the midst of a federal investigation with his insurance companies and the underlying credit facilities being utilized to fund some of his other business ventures, most notably purchasing sports franchises. It just so happens 14 months after he bought the Lakers, in the midst of this investigation, an ownership group that features the brother of the President of the United States' son-in-law is buying the team. That's hard to ignore. Now, it could be purely coincidental. Who knows? But something just doesn't seem right on its face when it comes to the pivot that the Iger-Kushner ownership group had from expansion franchises out on the West Coast to buying the most iconic franchise in the entire league.
9: So can I give you other connections? I brought up all these names. I'm going to give you the other connections. CeCe just gave you one in terms of like the real-life investigation to the potential, maybe possible fraud investigation that's going on with Mark Walter.
5: No, there isn't.
9: There's a federal investigation, an SEC investigation.
5: Yes. Those things are happening.
9: Right. So here's what else is happening. I don't know if people heard LeBron James left the Lakers. Okay. So LeBron James leaves the Lakers. Amber asked a great question. Basically, like, who knew what when? Did he know something? Right? Because who else has been mentioned for the Vegas franchise? LeBron's group. Who now has an opening to maybe get that Vegas franchise where he could have potentially been outbid for that Vegas franchise? And or one of the coolest things about the Bob Iger, Josh Kushner group is the Bob Iger part. Face of the franchise, trusted leader of an organization. Well, Bob Iger leading the Lakers is akin in some ways to LeBron leading a Vegas franchise, in that you clearly have the face of the franchise. And I know this may shock people. Neither Bob Iger nor LeBron James would be the money guys in a purchase. They don't have the money to purchase an NBA, like not even close. They're insanely rich, but not even close to purchase an NBA team. Also, Bob Iger, everyone talks about his amazing friendship with who? Chris Paul, who just decides, I'm going to retire. I'm not going to try to get back in. What could Chris Paul be involved with the Lakers now? Wouldn't the irony of all ironies with that, of that he couldn't get traded there, and now maybe he could run the team one day with Bob Iger?
5: Chris Paul running the team, J.J. Redick coaching the team.
9: Where did Bob Iger have floor seats to?
5: Yeah.
9: The L.A. Clippers during that time.
5: He's the owner of Angel FC.
9: So there are so many connections. In addition, Mark Walter, now the former owner of the Lakers, owns the Dodgers. Okay? The Dodgers and the Lakers were being merged over the last year or so into an organization that I talked to somebody at ESPN LA yesterday, and he said to me, there's always been this buzz that Andrew Friedman, who runs the Dodgers, could also run the Lakers, not in terms of X's and O's, but how to build a franchise, which would make sense, right? I've said it a million times. I'd hire Theo Epstein to run any sports franchise. Bob Myers running the Commanders. Same kind of thing, right? So there are so many ties. And then Nuno tells me today that FIFA's involved. And I'm like, how is FIFA involved? Because I guess Kushner's investment firm was investing in FIFA. And they were, I don't know that we have a story with as many ties to huge name people and teams as this story ever. And Amber, one other thing on the Vegas thing that you brought up in terms of buying the Lakers versus buying Vegas. I think the more we look into this, the more we're going to realize that the Lakers for them are cheaper than Vegas because they're only paying for a percentage of the Lakers with private equity used potentially up to 20% versus the totality of the Vegas franchise. I don't know the full numbers on that because we don't know how much the Vegas franchise will be sold, but I wonder if that's part of it. If, as crazy as it sounds, the Lakers could have been cheaper than the expansion franchise.
8: Maybe, possibly. This is how sports works now, right? With these groups being put together and we're talking billions of dollars being pooled together from, you're right, you know, Bob Iger, hundreds of millionaire, right? But not necessarily a billionaire. And that's why they pull their resources, but they also utilize private equity. And it's a very different world than when the buses bought the Los Angeles Lakers. That was a mom and pop shop for a long, long time. There was good things about that. There was bad things about that. Today, certainly, though, this is how sports franchises are bought. Whether it was in Los Angeles, maybe a similar structure, I have no idea, or Las Vegas rather, but here in LA, this is how it's going to end up going. So there's always a lot of pieces and there's going to be a lot of powerful names involved in basically every sale, I think, from now on forward.
5: Man, the Celtics feel like a bargain from a year ago when they sold for $6 billion.
9: I'm like, if you're Mark Walter, offer $7 billion for the Celtics and you just get them for on the cheap.
5: Right.
9: As crazy as that sounds.
5: The Celtics for 6.1 or the Lakers for 12.5.
9: And you don't get the arena.
5: Oh, my God.
9: You don't have the arena nor the Sparks. They don't have either one. They just have They have the Lakers is what this group now has. All right. A lot of bold things that happen here. Another bold proclamation, though, by one NFL head coach. We will get to that next. We're on Sportsmanlike, presented by Progressive Insurance.
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1: What? Go ahead. You were about to say something. You have something to say. Amber Wilson,
2: Evan Cohen, Chris Candy on Sportsmanlike.
1: I can see it. What's happening?
2: I got to bring this up because a couple of thoughts off of the Lakers deal. First of all,
1: I thought you were going to destroy me.
2: No. Not destroying you. No, you're good. We'll get to that later.
3: Not yet.
2: We've got plenty of time for that. First thing, Luka Doncic will be playing for his fifth owner in less than 3 years.
1: At some point, he just may be like, I don't think this is for me. I'm going to go back to Europe.
2: His fifth owner.
1: Give me whatever that offer is that the Greek team gave to Jokic. Give it to me. I'm out of here. This is ridiculous.
2: 2 different owners for the Mavs, and then, of course, 3 different owners for the Lakers. That is insane. Other thing, Sportico came out with the evaluation of the NFL teams. Dallas Cowboys, $15.5 billion. Seems a little light.
1: Does that include the stadium?
2: They own the stadium. They built it.
1: But does the valuation, is it of the team?
2: Yes. The valuation does include Jerry's World.
1: Oh, then it's got to be up.
2: Yeah.
1: It has to be. No?
2: Yeah. $15.5 billion. If the Lakers just sold for $12.5 billion, the Cowboys, I can't imagine what they're worth.
1: I don't want to recklessly speculate more than we already have on some of these things, but correct me if I'm wrong. Don't the Cowboys have like separate either merch or food or beverage?
2: Food and beverage, yeah.
1: So they have their own.
2: Their own food and beverage company with the Yankees. There's a deal that they have with the Yankees.
1: So that increases the valuation, obviously, to get to that number also because they control more.
2: Yeah, I'm sure it does. But
1: Wow.
2: Jerry with a big smile on his face yesterday.
1: Has to be. We are on Sportsmanlike here on ESPN Radio, ESPN 2. We are presented by Progressive Insurance. Amber Wilson in for Smalls today. You hear her with Ian Fitzsimmons every night, Monday through Friday, 8 p. to 10 p. Eastern, except when she has to take her son to the hospital because he jumps on a couch, or jumping on the couch, as he says. It's a big debate in the Wilson household as to what actually happened there. Yesterday, Ben Johnson, head coach of the Chicago Bears, he had an interview with The Athletic, and part of a wide-ranging profile published Wednesday by The Athletic included this quote. You've got 31 other teams coming to training camp saying our goal is to win the Super Bowl. I want more than that, Johnson told The Athletic. I want to have the highest scoring offense ever, which happens to be the 2013 Denver Broncos. I know how many points per game they scored, which is 37.9, and I want to surpass them. I want shutouts. I want blowouts. Go ahead.
2: I mean, if you're a Packers fan, you have to be a little worried, don't you? Because he's taking direct aim at Green Bay and Matt LaFleur. I don't know what it is, why he has that axe to grind. I guess it's a part of the Green Bay-Chicago rivalry. But, man, when Ben Johnson says something like that, everybody in the NFL should take notice because his offense, from a personnel standpoint, has the ability to do it. They have a quarterback that has as much horsepower as anybody in the NFL. They've got a pretty good skill position core. And Ben Johnson has the most diverse running game in the entire league. Last year, no team had more plays of 10 yards or more than the Chicago Bears. It was quite literally one of the most explosive offenses we've seen in the National Football League in recent years. And so when he says that they're going to take an even bigger leap and that they want a challenge to have the greatest scoring offense ever. I mean, listen, this is somebody from an X's and O's standpoint has all of the tools in his bag in order to get his team there.
1: Amber, do you think this could be the highest scoring offense of all time?
3: No. And I don't know why we're talking about that. We're talking about a team that had 7 rallies in the fourth quarter last season. And yeah, it's an explosive offense. And Canty just gave you the stat for 10-plus yard runs. If you look at the explosive rate, when you consider the passing explosive rate as well of over 20 yards, the actual explosive rate for this team, they were 7th in the NFL. Obviously still a top 10 in terms of explosive rate. We know what Ben Johnson brought to this offense, but it's not like there's no problems at all with this team. Certainly there's problems with this team defensively. So I know this was a long piece. We're taking a singular quote out of context. I don't know if he addressed that side of the ball. But in terms of the offense, Caleb Williams still needs to work on his accuracy. He had a 58.1% completion percentage last season. That's the lowest for a quarterback leading a playoff team since 2012. So do I think that this is going to automatically become the most explosive, best offense in the entire league and be blowing out teams every single game? No, but also why do we care? Why is that the goal? Ben Johnson mentioned the Super Bowl. That should be the goal. Frankly, that should be the only goal.
1: Well, I'm glad you brought up we're taking one quote. Let me give you another quote, Amber, from the Athletic story on Ben Johnson here. So it continues. As for the broader team, Johnson cited the Super Bowl winning New England Patriots teams from 03 and 04, who at one point won 21 consecutive games between the regular season and the postseason. My interjection here, that was a defense first team, just by the way. Now, we go back. Why can't we do that, Johnson said. There has never been an undefeated season since the NFL expanded its schedule to more than 14 regular season games. The moon is the Super Bowl, but we're shooting beyond that for the stars. And I want these players to feel each and every single day they come in, end quote. All right. See, this is where these guys set themselves up to fail.
3: Mm-hmm.
2: Please explain.
1: If he goes 16-1, is that a disappointing season for him?
3: Now it is.
1: See, this is what we do. CeCe, you play this sport. You know how hard it is. Amber and I talk about this stuff. We remember these quotes, not that you don't, but this is the irrational nature that we go to. He's shooting for the moon and the stars. That's great. When you're talking about an undefeated season and the Super Bowl is not enough.
2: But everybody want to go 17-0.
1: But that's not enough, is what he's saying. Like, that's not that they have to blow everybody out. They have to shut everybody out.
2: He said the Super Bowl is the moon. We're shooting for the stars. We want to have the most explosive offense in the league. There's never been an undefeated season since they expanded beyond 14 games.
3: Little shot right there at the 72 Dolphins, by the way. I don't appreciate that.
2: Okay, of course. I knew it always comes back to the Dolphins. But here's the thing. Everybody wants to win every single game. So what's wrong with putting that on wax? What's wrong with saying that? Everybody wants to etch their name in the record books. What's wrong with saying that?
1: Okay, I'll tell you.
2: He's just articulating things that players already feel.
1: Right. But here's where I look at your career, and I think about your favorite coach you ever played for, the man that to this day you would, like, take a bullet for in Tom Coughlin, okay? Mm-hmm. You love him. I could never imagine this quote coming out of Tom Coughlin.
2: Well, yeah, now. Ben Johnson's not Tom Coughlin. Also, this is not that decade of the National Football League. This is not that generation of athletes. You have to find a way to get your message to resonate with the guys in the locker room. And Caleb Williams came out last year talking about how he wanted to be the Bears' first 4,000-yard passer. He's the one that came out and talked about completion percentage, all of those things. So if the players are talking about it, what's wrong with the head coach echoing those same sentiments and doing everything that he can to try and reinforce some of those goals?
1: Because we always talk about don't overpromise and underdeliver. That's what this feels like it could end up being. Because I didn't have a negative thought at all about the Bears going into this year. This is too much of an overpromise to me.
2: Well, he didn't guarantee that he was going to do it.
1: I understand. But I think... Well, Amber, go ahead. Go ahead.
3: No, I was going to say, there's also a big difference between trying to be a 4,000-yard passer when you were only 58 yards away from that last season and trying to go undefeated, which Ben Johnson just told you nobody's done in any 14-game-plus era of the NFL. So there's a big darn difference there. I also don't agree with Canty that the goal for every team is to go undefeated. I think, frankly, the goal is to win a Super Bowl for every team.
2: Amber, the goal every week when you go out to play is to win the game.
3: Fair enough, to get to the postseason, to get a good season.
2: Nobody says, all right, we're going to win this one, lose that one, win the next two, lose one here before the bye week. Nobody does that. We're trying to win every single game.
1: But one at a time. Not to go cliche, but I feel like, did you ever go into a season, even when you won the Super Bowl in 11, did you go into the next season saying, let's go undefeated? There's just no way. You don't think like that. How can you?
2: Well, you don't go into the season thinking that you're going to go undefeated, but you go into the season and you look at your schedule and you say, we can win every single one of these games. There's a path to doing it, and we just got to find it.
1: Yeah, I would bet most Bears fans today are probably with CeCe saying, this is amazing. We have a coach that feels this way, and we have a team that maybe could back it up.
2: We thought it was too much for Caleb Williams to say the things he said last year when it came to completion percentage, when it came to 4,000 yards passing. We said, don't worry about all those things. Just worry about improving from being a 5-win team in your rookie year.
1: That's what
2: we said.
1: Yeah.
2: But guess what? Listen, he set those goals. He didn't reach all of them, but they did win a division title. They did win a playoff game.
1: No doubt.
2: They did give the Rams all they wanted in overtime in the divisional round. So, yeah, I get it. Aim for the stars, you land on the moon. That's what Ben Johnson is doing. And I have no problem with it. For us to question Ben Johnson's –

0: that he brought this franchise out of, I think it's a little bit ridiculous.
1: I also realize this whole thing. I know nothing about astrology because I didn't know like the stars, moon, like which one was further out, and I didn't.
2: What?
1: Know. 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
0: What kind of education you got in Wisconsin?
3: That's also astrology, what? Evan.
2: Oh. Yeah, that's astronomy.
0: Astronomy.
1: Bye.
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1: By the way, I didn't know that Jaden Daniels, Commander's quarterback, such a big fan of the show.
2: Really?
1: Yeah. Amber Wilson in for Smalls today. Amber and Ian, 8 p. to 10 p. Eastern here on ESPN Radio. Well, we did a whole thing about jersey numbers yesterday.
2: Correct.
1: I didn't know that Jaden Daniels was so obsessed with jersey numbers also. Do you see this story? This is one of the most ridiculous stories I've ever seen. Do you know that he has his lawyer reaching out to LSU?
2: About the kid wearing 5?
1: Because yeah, a young man is wearing number 5 at LSU, and he's saying, well, you can't use my name, image, and likeness anymore because he's wearing 5. Do you know where Amber went to school? The University of Florida. Do you know that there are two guys currently on the University of Florida who are wearing 15?
2: Really?
1: Two. Tebow's number. One of them is Matt Harpring's son, of course.
2: Why is that jersey not retired?
1: But the point is, who cares? Why is Jaden Daniels going after

0: LSU. This is such a waste of time. And he's saying, oh, I'm not being treated like Joe Burrow. Joe Burrow won a title. You didn't.
1: Tebow was before NIL, though. So Tebow wouldn't be able to make this threat. Jaden Daniels can.
0: Oh, you're saying it's a money thing?
1: Well, you just said, and I'm not as familiar with the story, but you just said that he's threatening that they can no longer use his NIL, right? So yeah, it's essentially him protecting his name, image, and likeness.
2: Florida also doesn't retire numbers.
0: Okay, so that's true. This seems like an unnecessary thing for Jaden Daniels to worry about.
3: Nah, if it's about the money, though, Amber's exactly right. I mean, listen, she brought it up. If it's about protecting his brand, his money, his coin, I'm all about it.
1: I think that's why it's more complicated in this era of college football, because they want to think that their number is now synonymous with them and their time there at LSU. And if he's still benefiting off of any of the merch from his time there, it's going to be tied to that number. And then what if the next player does something big with that number? Does that harm his ability to make money off of it? I'm just speculating. This is reckless speculation, but I'm guessing that that's the path of logic that his lawyer was going down.
3: He is a Heisman Trophy winner.
4: But hold on. This is, I think, part of, and in the story, it says sources told ESPN that Daniels believe he's being treated differently than Joe Burrow, whose jersey hasn't been worn. Yeah, because he won a national championship. You didn't win one.
0: I just said that 4 seconds ago.
4: I didn't hear that part.
3: He literally, that was the thing that he led with.
0: That is amazing. That is unbelievable what just happened here.
1: Jane Daniels listens to the show. Nuno doesn't.
3: Oh, my God.
0: Yes, Amber. Get him.
3: What is happening right now?
0: Get him. We've been talking about because it bothered me that Blake Snell wears a single digit, even though he pitched well the other night for the Dodgers. I don't like pitchers wearing single digits. Anyway, speaking of quarterbacks, some news out of Cleveland. Deshaun Watson, QB1 for week one of the preseason.
3: Yay.
0: Okay, go ahead. I like when you react before I'm done with the setup. Then I'm just going to get out of the way. So now you have the ball.
3: Finish the setup.
0: That is the setup. Why the yay?
3: No, I know a lot of people are putting a stock in Deshaun Watson being named the starter for the first preseason game. But the reality is that both quarterbacks are going to get an opportunity to start a preseason game. Shador will start the second preseason game. And if you ask a lot of NFL coaches, that's the one that people put more stock in, right? Because you see more of the starters participate in that game around the league. That's, based on how the current preseason is constructed, considered the dress rehearsal. So, yeah, I guess Deshaun Watson starting preseason game number one, there are natural default is that he's got a leg up in the quarterback competition. And I don't know that that's a fair characterization of what's been going on with this particular position battle.
0: Amber?
1: Who's starting the first regular season game? That's what actually matters. Who the heck cares who's starting the first preseason game? To Canty's point, this means absolutely nothing. I mean, I guess the only reason that maybe potentially this could be a story is if you think Shador needs more development. He's 6 years younger than Watson. Do you feel like then that they should be putting all their stock in Shador and starting him every preseason game? Otherwise, I do not understand. And I'm not one who has a big problem with Monken taking a look at both of his quarterbacks. I know a lot of people think it's ridiculous that he's even given Deshaun Watson a shot. If I'm him, heck, he's there on the roster. Why not evaluate all of your options? He's certainly an option, at least for now. It doesn't even matter that you're paying him a boatload of money, but that's the reality of the situation. And so he's taking a look-see. And part of taking a look-see is you let these dudes play in the preseason.
3: Amber, here's my problem with it, though, in terms of how Todd Monken is handling it. He told us back in the spring that he wanted to have QB1 wrapped up by the time minicamp was over. His words, not ours. So now that we've gotten into the middle of August and we're a few weeks into training camp on the eve of the first preseason game for a decision not to be made, if the quarterback battle is this close, then why wouldn't the tie go to the younger guy that's in his early 20s as opposed to a player in Deshaun Watson who is essentially on a negative contract and has virtually no future with your franchise?
1: What if it's not that close? What if Deshaun Watson has looked significantly better in the eyes of Todd Monken than Shador Sanders, but he's hoping that Sanders can come around on the stretch because Sanders is 6 years younger. Although, Canty, also, Deshaun Watson is 30. You know, he's not 40. He's still a very young quarterback when you consider how long these guys now can play in the NFL. I understand what the story of Deshaun has been post-2019, but again, he's there. And so if there is confusion, or if Deshaun seems like maybe he's out playing Shador, if you're Todd Monken, you've got to make a statement. He's on your roster. Why not? I don't understand why, at least for the preseason. And I also, fine, like if he just randomly made a decision now, is that really going to be ultimately beneficial? Maybe he's trying to motivate Shador, Evan. Maybe that's also part of this.
0: Yeah, and then part of the other trickle-down of this is Tony Grossi, ESPN Cleveland, a Land on Demand Browns reporter, tweeted out yesterday at Tony Grossi, no surprise Todd Monken naming Deshaun Watson to start in Chicago. No surprise Shador Sanders will start at home versus Buffalo. New mystery is who's number one in the Bills joint practice, because that's more competitive, et cetera, as they go out there with that joint practice coming up. By the way, Nuno, did you hear that Jaden Daniels is mad that Joe Burrow is treated differently than LSU than he is? I just didn't know if you knew that, Nuno.
4: But Evan, why? Why would they treat him differently?
0: Well, one guy won a championship and the other guy did not. I don't know if we heard that. Yeah, 2019.
2: You know he's mad about them using his number five?
0: That was amazing.
4: I don't blame him, though.
0: That was unbelievable. Absolutely unbelievable. All right, coming up, we have two-a-days. Arguably the most interesting team in terms of two-a-days. There's an argument. This is the most interesting two-a-day. We will do it coming up next. 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
17: This is Rob Domofsky covering the Packers. It's sometimes hard to remember that the Packers were 9-3-1 and led the Broncos in the second half in Week 15 before their season fell apart. They lost Micah Parsons to injury and didn't win a game the rest of the way, twice blowing leads to the Bears in both the regular season and the playoffs. The focus around here all offseason has been on finishing. Coach Matt LaFleur stressed every way he knows how that they must finish. Said LaFleur, it's something that we've put a lot of emphasis on, and I expect us to be able to accomplish that, but we won't know until we get there.
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0: 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Along with Chris Canty. Amber Wilson in for Smalls today. Evan Cohen with you. Of course, you normally hear Amber Monday through Friday with Ian Fitzsimmons, 8 p. to 10 p. Eastern here on ESPN Radio, 5 p. Pacific. As the Pacific audience yesterday, the West Coast audience certainly had a big day, and we discussed it with the Lakers sale. Yes, they were sold again a year later after they were sold the first time, from the Buss family to Mark Walter and now to Bob Iger, former CEO of Disney, as well as Josh Kushner. And a lot of conversation on that in the first hour. If you missed any of that, go back on the podcast and listen wherever podcasts are found. So yes, two-a-days, Green Bay Packers. I said I think this may be the most interesting team to discuss. Not just because Smalls roots for them, but in general, we've talked about teams that have that wide variance, like the Houston Texans, right? Yeah. If CJ Stroud is good, how good can they be? We've talked about the Philadelphia Eagles and that, you know, our belief in Jalen Hurts maybe when others don't. There's the obvious teams like Kansas City, Buffalo, and Baltimore, where you're like, all right, quarterback, they're awesome. They're going to continue to be awesome, et cetera, et cetera. This team, though, what are they exactly? Because the Packers last year, 9-7-1. They go out and get Micah. He gets hurt. He was awesome when he was there. Got hurt. Tucker Kraft, big tight end. Number one target, basically, for Jordan Love. Gets hurt. He's back now. Role definition at the wide receiver position with some guys, Romeo Doubs in New England, Dontavian Wicks in Philadelphia. They have less guys at that position that you've heard of. Matthew Golden and Jaden Reed as the main guys. So maybe more role definition. But it all comes back to one guy. The analytics darling that is Jordan. Well, Jordan Love is the captain of the smart person team. Like, all of the smart football people will tell you how great he is. Amber, I am not that person, and I'm not saying he's not great. He can be great. What I am saying is totally playing the results that don't necessarily, aren't necessarily impacted in full by Jordan Love. They've won 9 games. In each of the 3 years, he's been a full-time starter in Green Bay, and he's never won a division. That's not to say he can't be awesome or he won't be awesome. It's just to say there's no real high level of accomplishments yet.
1: I mean, he's improved every year that he's been in the NFL. Last year was his best season, and you just mentioned that they did have injuries, and they go into last season with one of the best rosters, if not the best roster in the National Football League. It ends up being a wildly disappointing season, and Jordan Love was not disappointing during that season, and so I actually give him a nod. I give him some credit. He had a 23-6 touchdown interception ratio, so all you can ask from your younger quarterbacks is for the development to see that, Canty, year in and year out, and he certainly has shown that. I don't think that their disappointment is actually on Jordan Love. I'd be looking more at that coaching staff, frankly.
3: Well, let me say it this way. I think that Jordan Love is looked at as somebody that can elevate the talent around him, and we haven't seen him do that to the level of his predecessors, right? We saw with Aaron Rodgers relatively early in his career. I want to say Aaron Rodgers within the first three seasons of taking over full-time on that job, ends up going on a Super Bowl run. Brett Favre, similar type of career arc as the starter for the Green Bay Packers. Jordan Love hasn't come close to that. And so we're wondering when he's going to ascend, when he's going to take off. And so when you look at this Green Bay Packers roster, a lot of young receivers, offensive line still a work in progress. We'll see what happens with the running game, the legal issues facing running back Josh Jacobs. And then defensively, you're missing arguably the best defensive player in all of football for the first month and a half. And we saw last year when that guy got hurt, you didn't win any more football games. So we're questioning whether or not Jordan Love can come out and play more consistently and cover up some of the deficiencies that the Green Bay Packers are going to have to contend with this upcoming season, and also find a way to navigate not having Micah Parsons for the first 4 or 5 weeks.
0: Amber, let me go back to something you said. You said, I don't look at the quarterback. I look more so at the coaching staff and the coach. So fair for me to assess that you believe there's more pressure on Matt LaFleur than Jordan Love this year?
1: Yeah, a lot more pressure on Matt LaFleur because he does have a loaded roster. He certainly did have a loaded roster, and they went 9-8-1 last season. And who does that fall on? That falls on the coach. Now, are those two tied together? And if Matt LaFleur ends up losing his job over the next couple years, is that signal at the beginning of the end for Jordan Love? It's very possible. I still have my questions about Jordan Love as well, guys. But I'm in this weird position right now defending him because I just don't think last season was his fault. Collapsing late in games as much as they did, which is why you're hearing LaFleur talk over and over and over again about the emphasis in this training camp on finishing, that was the story of the Green Bay Packers. And to me, that's not just a quarterback issue. Frankly, that's hardly a quarterback issue when you look at Jordan Love's numbers. I mean, you're talking over 101.2 a passer rating. He had a 66.3% completion percentage. Jordan Love was solid last season. What wasn't solid is the way that Matt LaFleur utilized that roster. And yes, there were injuries. You had Micah for 13 games. He was phenomenal for those 13 games. But Canty, everybody's injured in the National Football League towards the end of the season. It's not an excuse for how this roster finished.
0: Is it a loaded roster? Would you say loaded? I mean, you have them finishing in last place.
3: No, I don't think it's a loaded roster at all. I don't see it that way. I mean, they have nice pieces in their receiving core, but aside from Christian Watson, a lot of it's just based on potential. And I always say this all the time. When you're focusing on potential, that just means you haven't done it yet, right? Jaden Reed, put it together for a whole season. Matthew Golden, put it together for a whole season. The offensive line, they lost Elgton Jenkins. He left in free agency. He's with the Cleveland Browns now. So I don't know what to make of it. Tucker Kraft, getting him back from injury is going to be very important because we saw a different version of Jordan Love when he went out. But also, we have to look at this running game. And last year, it was abysmal. It was one of the worst in Green Bay Packers history. They finished 25th in yards before contact. That offensive line didn't do a great job of resetting the line of scrimmage and creating a lot of room for running backs to work. And so you wonder if you have so much of this season anchoring on getting a better version of Jordan Love, how much better can he be? How much more consistent can he be without the benefit of having a reliable running game? And then what compounds that is Josh Jacobs and the off-the-field issues that he's dealing with. And based on what we heard from our very own Adam Schefter this week on the Pat McAfee show, he could be facing potential discipline from the NFL league office. So, I mean, there are a lot of question marks on this offense around Jordan Love. And we already know the biggest question mark over this entire team, which is the return to play for Micah Parsons. I don't look at the Green Bay Packers as a loaded roster. I look at this division, and I recognize that this is going to be an uphill climb for this team in 2026.
0: So when we look at Jordan Love, Amber, you said specifically, you know, young quarterback, et cetera, which by age obviously is 27 years old. Like he, you know, let's a decade plus in theory left in his NFL career. But do you look at him as a fourth year player or as a sixth year player? Because like if we're looking at him as a sixth year player, he's not young, right? In terms of the 2 years he sat on the bench behind Rodgers, and then obviously he's been the starter for the last 3 years full time. Like, how many years in do we look at Jordan Love? Because when you're saying he's a young player, young in age, but maybe not in experience.
1: I think of him as a fourth-year player. He's been starting for 3 years. We know about the tensions there between him and Aaron Rodgers. I thought it was funny when Canty likened him to Aaron Rodgers. It's like, compared to the other two guys, you know, Aaron Rodgers and Brett Favre. It's like, what are we talking about? How fair is that to Jordan Love? And I understand that's what this franchise is about. But also, what a drag that you get compared to a future Hall of Famer there in Aaron Rodgers when you are coming into this situation and expected to take over this team in a very different era for the Green Bay Packers than the one that either of those two predecessors were operating under. So again, I just don't know if it's a Jordan Love issue because he's improved every season. Does he improve again this season in this hypothetical you're giving me if his numbers go up even more? It's why the football nerds love him, because of the numbers. And again, I don't necessarily love him. I'm not making him a top tier quarterback, but I think he was incredibly solid last season. So if he takes another step forward, do I think that he's in jeopardy? No, I really don't.
3: Well, Amber, you said, is it fair to be compared to the other guys that came before him? The standard for quarterback play, it is what it is with the Green Bay Packers. But the comparison is absolutely fair when the head coach opens that door earlier this week and he says that Jordan Love is the best he's ever seen in terms of being able to play the chess match with opposing defenses. Now, this is a head coach that coached Aaron Rodgers. This is somebody that was the quarterback coach when Matt Ryan won MVP of this league. This is somebody that was been around Jared Goff. Like he's been around really, really good quarterbacks, high-level quarterbacks, and he said Jordan Love is the best he's ever seen when it comes to that aspect of it, being able to play the chess match with opposing defenses at the line of scrimmage. I'm going to compare him to Aaron Rodgers and Brett Favre because the head coach opened that door. We're just walking through it.
1: So we're okay when Ben Johnson says crazy stuff, but not when Matt LaFleur does? I'm just trying to keep score.
3: What do you mean?
1: Because there's all sorts of crazy stuff these coaches are saying coming out of this training camp era where there's mics around them all the time. Yes, that was a crazy thing for LaFleur to say. Ben Johnson also said he wants to go undefeated, and that's what he's shooting for this season. You were good with that.
3: Boy, that is the wildest case of whataboutism I've ever seen.
1: I'm just saying, Amber, you were fine with that. When we talked about Ben Johnson earlier, you were saying that he was just using that strategy to hype up his team. That's probably exactly what LaFleur is doing here, to hype up his 27-year-old quarterback who knows that he coached really good quarterbacks. You instill the confidence in him. You say, hey, I think you're the truth. You've got all the skills. You're it.
3: You just said it was unfair to compare Jordan Love to Aaron Rodgers and Brett Favre. I'm just telling you that the coach doesn't feel that way.
0: That's fair, too.
3: That's all I'm pointing out.
1: He didn't directly do that, though. He didn't directly do that. He indirectly did that.
0: No. Stacey Dales asked the follow-up on NFL Network. You had Aaron Rodgers, and he was saying, like, I'm not taking a shot at Aaron. I think they both
1: He's not have, taking a shot at Aaron.
0: I think they're both making kind of bold statements, right? When LaFleur says Love is better than anyone he's ever seen at that specific skill, and Ben Johnson is talking about the moon and the stars and that stuff and the space thing.
3: According to you, astrology.
0: Yeah. Somehow I knew that you two bickering would end up destroying me. We're on Sportsmanlike, presented by Progressive Insurance.
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1: We are Unsportsmanlike here on ESPN Radio. ESPN2. 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Amber Wilson in for Michelle Smallman today. Evan Cohen with you, and joining us now, ESPN NFL analyst Damian Woody, but also a Lakers fan. You saw that all coming yesterday, like the Lakers sale. Is that not the craziest sports business story you've ever seen?
2: I mean, how do you get like, oh yeah, oh by the way, the Lakers getting sold, like dropped out of the sky for what, $12.5 billion? That is absolutely insane. Now, we know there's a lot of layers to the story.
1: Yeah. You want to hear the names? I'm going to give you. Sure. You'll like this. So we're not getting political. We're not going to be reckless. We're not even going to speculate. Here's the, what did you say? The one sentence tie.
3: One degree of separation.
1: 1 degree of separation to the Lakers sale. Here's the names. The Dodgers, the Lakers, the NBA, Adam Silver, Donald Trump, Jared Kushner, Josh Kushner, Jeannie Buss, Mark Walter, Magic Johnson, Chris Paul, Bob Iger, Disney, LeBron James. 1 degree of separation to the Lakers sale. Just, and that Sunday to Wednesday, all of those people, 1 degree of separation.
2: That's a lot to unpack.
1: I'm not even asking you to unpack.
2: Yeah, we don't have time for that.
1: Yeah, we can't. We don't understand how to. All right, let me get to
3: what I don't understand is how you flip the Lakers for $2.5 billion like it's a house in the hood.
2: Say it again.
3: You flip the Lakers for $2.5 billion like it's a house in the hood.
2: He had just bought it like a couple years ago.
3: Fourteen months ago.
2: And got a smooth $2.5 billion.
3: Flip.
2: That's Damian, stone cold.
3: He can't even get long-term capital gains on that.
2: No.
1: Let's get to the football. We do our two-a-days here on ESPN Radio. Every show does a preview of one, of two teams every single day. We just did the Green Bay Packers. Jordan Love is what?
2: I think when Jordan Love is at his best, I think you can put Jordan Love in like the MVP conversation. I think he has that type of talent to him. Obviously, we know there was some statements made by Matt LaFleur about Jordan Love's quote-unquote superpowers as it relates to playing the quarterback position. I think, you know, for me, the only thing that's, you know, that holds Jordan Love back, there's two things, actually. Injuries, number one, and then just the consistency. Sometimes he puts the ball in harm's way. But I mean, boy, you're talking about a talented thrower of the football. That is Jordan Love. He's one of the most talented guys just throwing the football in the National Football League.
3: Damian, the darlings of the NFL world, at least in the preseason, is the LA Rams. They are the overwhelming odds-on favorite at +550 to win the Super Bowl. The next closest team is +1,000. I'm curious to know from your perspective, what is the biggest challenge for the LA Rams this upcoming season?
2: I think for me, it's just like, don't look too far ahead. Stay in the moment. Don't eat the rat poisons.
3: Don't take the cheese.
2: Like, yeah. Nick Saban would always say, you know, you're in Tinseltown, you're in L.A. There's a lot of opportunity for you to read your own press clippings. But we know that, you know this, it's a week-to-week league, mm-hmm. and you can be humbled very quickly in this league. Injuries can devastate you at a moment's notice, and so if you're the Rams, you have to stay locked in at each and every moment, each and every day.
4: Speaking of staying humbled, Ben Johnson is not that, at least not right now. And Damian, I know it's talking season here coming out of training camps, but Ben Johnson said that this season, the goal isn't just to win a Super Bowl for his team. The goal is to be the most explosive offense in the league, to go undefeated and to blow every single team out. Is it smart that he said that?
2: I love it.
3: Thank you.
2: I love that.
3: Thank you.
2: I love that. And I want to just give you guys a quick story. Rex Ryan, you know, when Rex Ryan coached me with the New York Jets his first year, very first thing he told us offensively, we're going to lead the league in rushing. We're going to lead the league in rushing. And you know what we did that year? We led the league in rushing. I like when coaches make proclamations. I like when they're bold and stuff like that. Players eat that type of stuff up. A lot of things had to happen for the Chicago Bears in order to, you know, have that happen. I think Caleb Williams had to be more consistent. Their receivers have to be big time. Roma Dunze has to be big time. Luther Burden has to be big time. But listen, Ben Johnson is a mad scientist. I love his brashness. And I love that he put that on the table for his team.
1: We're talking with ESPN NFL analyst Damian Woody, two-time Super Bowl champion. And who'd you win those with?
2: Bill Belichick.
1: And what did he say?
2: He said a lot of things. But you know what? There's a lot of ways to get to the ultimate destination.
1: Okay, explain the seriously. Let's talk about this for a second, because mm-hmm. this has been a hot topic now over the last 20 minutes on our show. Is the coaches saying things, the proclamations, LaFleur making the comments about Jordan Love. Amber just brought up Ben Johnson's comments. Explain the difference and why both can work, because you worked with both of them, Belichick and Rex. Not the same outward personality. Why do both messages work?
2: I think you have to have buy-in from, you have to have the players buy into what you're selling.
3: Yep.
2: Ultimately, that's what it really comes down to. Bill Belichick was just such a savant. You know, there's not a better football mind that I had been around than Bill Belichick. And he just kept you in the moment. He never allowed you to drift further away than being in that moment right then and right now. It was all about preparation. Rex had the bravado. The stuff that Rex was selling to you each and every time he spoke, you just gravitated towards that. You didn't want to let him down. And so they were totally on the opposite ends of the spectrum, but they were both successful as far as my career is concerned.
1: So just a quick understanding of this for both of you. It's the coach recognizing who he's coaching as to whether, like, if Ben Johnson was coaching a different group of players, maybe he wouldn't have said things like that, that he recognizes this group is going to be motivated by the bravado. Does that make sense?
2: Well, but here's what I would say.
1: Yeah.
2: See, it's easier it's easier for Ben Johnson to say these type of things after the season the Chicago Bears had last year. They were wildly successful. I mean, you go out here, you win the NFC North. You go out here, you have some playoff success. And then you follow it up the following year. It's like, guys, okay, last year was last year. That's not good enough. Here's what we need to aim for now. I want us to go out there and have the type of year that Peyton Manning had with the Denver Broncos. What was it, back in like 2013?
1: Correct.
2: Yeah, that's the type. I want to eclipse that. Sometimes you have to, your guys are hungry. You got to put tidbits out there for them to go out there and attack it. And I think that's what Ben Johnson's doing.
3: We saw the Minnesota Vikings name Kyler Murray, the quarterback one, the starting quarterback for the regular season before a preseason game was even played.
2: Mm-hmm.
3: Interesting timing on the decision, given that it was billed as a quarterback battle in training camp. Curious to get your take on who has the most to gain from that decision being made, who has the most to lose.
2: Well, I mean, listen, Kyler has the most to gain, obviously. It's hard to screw up a KOC system. Like, being in that Kevin O'Connell system, I would say Sean McVay is number one with the Rams. KOC is number two. Like, just the ability to make quarterbacks look good.
3: Yep.
2: Man, it's such a treat to be in that.
3: Friendly.
2: And it's very quarterback friendly. And Kyler brings something that Kevin O'Connell has never coached before as far as the quarterback position. His athletic ability, think about the things that he'll be able to exploit with Kyler Murray back there. Now, I will say this one caveat. Kyler has to stay healthy. That's been his one bugaboo. He's a small quarterback. He has a tendency to be hurt. But if he can stay healthy with that Minnesota Vikings team around him, I mean, think about it, guys. They were 9-8 with horrendous quarterback play.
3: Awful.
2: Horrendous. You mean to tell me a healthy Kyler Murray who's all in can't have this Minnesota Vikings team as one of the best teams in the NFC? I'm in.
3: So they can win the division.
2: They could win the division. When you got Brian Flores, mad scientist on the defensive side, drawing up all types of schemes to get after the quarterback, and you got Kyler Murray with a all-in Justin Jefferson who actually believes that his quarterback is going to be able to get him the football along with Jordan Addison and all these other weapons, I'm absolutely all in.
4: So they made their quarterback decision. How do we feel about the teams that haven't yet made the quarterback decision? We were talking about the Cleveland Browns earlier. Deshaun is going to start for preseason game one. Everyone's freaking out about that, Damian. But at the end of the day, they haven't yet announced who's the starting quarterback for game one of the regular season. Does it matter that it's getting a little bit late here?
2: I will say this. You know, people want to tend to force feed like who they think should be the starting quarterback. I would caution people in doing that because, CC, you know this as well as I do. You can't fool the locker room.
3: Nope.
2: You cannot, the minute you try to force feed an agenda on the locker room, that's when you get a rebellion. That's when you get revolt within the locker room. Guys know, they see it on a day-to-day basis who's actually playing well and who's not. So the coach got to go out there, let the cards fall where they may, whether it be Deshaun Watson or Shedeur Sanders, let the best man win. And that's how you get a locker room buying into what you're selling.
1: So just very quickly, when you're saying you can't fool the locker room, that is, let's just use the two of you. That is the coach saying, we're going to have CeCe start. And everybody's like, well, Damian's the backup and he's outplayed him. What's the real reason you're having CeCe start? That's what you're saying in that?
2: Yeah, I mean, I think ultimately when we get to week one, when we get to the regular season, right now it's preseason, you know, the coach is trying to figure things out. But when we get to week one, you can't fool the players. We see it all.
3: Let me give you a full circle example. Mm-hmm. We're going to start J.J. McCarthy this upcoming season and let Sam Darnold and Daniel Jones walk. One of them leads a historic offense in the first half of the season. The other one leads his team to a Super Bowl. They knew they couldn't start J.J. McCarthy this upcoming season.
1: Because that would be fooling the locker room.
3: Exactly.
1: Damian Woody, you'll see him on ESPN on SportsCenter in just a couple of minutes. Get up at 8 a.m. Eastern. Always a pleasure. Damian, thank you so much. As always, coming up, are we done giving some people a pass? We'll discuss next. We're on Sportsmanlike, presented by Progressive Insurance.
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1: I can't hear this song without thinking of Joe Coy, the comedian. And I make this reference every time this song is played, and only Nuno gets it, and I continuously make a reference that no one gets. Why? Why? So, Joe Coy, Amber, do you get this reference? Amber Wilson, in for Smalls today, along with Chris Candy, Evan Cohen with you. Do you know the reference I am making to the Joe Coy comedic bit? I'm looking at Amber. Amber doesn't know who Joe Coy is, so forget the comedic bit. You do? And I don't hear Amber. So what? The reference was so bad that now I don't even hear Amber. There's a comedian by the name of Joe Coy, very funny guy. He does a whole bit about modern day hip hop versus back in the day hip hop. And he talks about mumble rap.
2: Yes.
1: And he says, this song is mumble rap. And he's like, nobody understands this. Nobody says this. And then he's like, okay, now just throw something out there. And then they play Biggie. And the entire crowd goes insane singing along. And it's like, we could have the worst show ever. And all of a sudden, Pat just plays Biggie. And I feel like everybody's like, all right, we're good.
2: We're good.
1: Nothing happened up until then. We're good.
3: I think I'm back and I do know the reference, Evan.
1: You do?
3: I do. I absolutely do. Because it went viral and it was everywhere. And also, it was awesome. I've even reposted it.
1: I saw your face. Now I realize retroactively, the face is about the technical issue, not that you didn't get the bit. My bad.
3: Correct.
1: My bad. We are on Sportsmanlike here on ESPN Radio, ESPN2. We are presented by Progressive Insurance. All right, this is going to be a fun game. How many more seasons does this QB get a pass? How many more seasons does this QB get a pass?
2: Oh, boy.
1: Here we go. Amber, we'll start with you. How many more seasons does Justin Herbert get a pass?
3: A pass from whom? I think that he's going to get a pass for some more time here. Now, obviously, he has a new OC, and everybody's incredibly high on what they think Mike McDaniel can do with Justin Herbert. If, in fact, his numbers significantly decline, then I think that the public pressure, maybe the noise around Justin Herbert starts to become loud. I've already heard some of that. When we're talking about quarterbacks, we'll get a bunch of calls on my show from people saying, what has he done? What has he actually done? He's the most overhyped quarterback in the NFL. I don't agree with that. Obviously, the numbers are there. The talent is there. The winning has to match it. That's not just a Justin Herbert issue, though. But I do think that he is going to, because of those other two categories, the numbers and the talent, he's still going to get years before the noise is too loud to ignore.
2: Yeah, Amber, I hear where you're coming from. The only thing that I would point to is he's had three different head coaches in L.A. and no playoff wins. He's the common denominator to the lack of postseason success. And everybody keeps wondering when the resume is going to actually match the immense physical gifts that he has. That's the biggest question, and I think that's why this year, regardless of how it shakes out, what type of adversity the Chargers face, this will be a referendum on Justin Herbert in terms of him being an elite quarterback.
1: All right, next one. How many more seasons does this QB get a pass? By the way, let's be clear. In a way, this game is a compliment to every one of these quarterbacks because we're also acknowledging how good they either have been, are, or could be. We're not doing this for... Sorry, Cleveland. Deshaun Watson right now. How many more seasons does this QB get a pass? Joe Burrow. CC, start with you.
2: Oh, this is it. This is it. Like, he advocated for his receivers to get paid. They got paid last year, and they spent a third season outside looking into the playoffs. I mean, elite quarterbacks don't spend 4 years out of the playoffs. It just doesn't happen. The last one that I can remember was Dan Marino, and one of those years was a strike-shortened season. So, like, I just... everybody keeps telling me that Joe Burrow is tier one. He's elite. He's right there with Patrick Mahomes, Josh Allen, and Lamar Jackson. I'm sorry. He's got to get his team back to the playoffs because otherwise we're going to have to start talking about, you know, Joe Burrow going the Matthew Stafford route in order to find a way to contend for a championship.
1: Amber?
3: It's great that Joe Burrow was in a Super Bowl. That was a long time ago now.
2: Thank you, Amber.
1: Wait a minute. Breaking news. Amber Wilson and Chris Canty agree on a quarterback take?
2: Wow.
3: That is shocking. Wow. We agree on anything. It's quite shocking.
1: We need a breaking news sounder on this. This is the first time in the last 3 years that the two of you have agreed on a QB take. And it's, I believe, it's from Tua's draft, no less.
0: Radio. Breaking news. Per sources, Chris Canty and Amber Wilson agree on a QB take. Let's go live to Florida
1: with Amber Wilson has more. She has more. Let's go.
3: Thank you, Evan. So, Jobert, we've been living off of that Super Bowl ever since. And Canty is absolutely right. A statement rarely said from the mouth of Amber Wilson. But he is right. Joe Burrow has a lot of pressure on him. We are done with all the excuses. We are done with using injuries as the excuse. We are done with using the defense as an excuse. At some point, if you are one of the top three quarterbacks in the NFL, you rise above all of that and you at least make it to a postseason. So all of these guys that we're discussing are under contract until at least 2028. Obviously, Joe ain't going anywhere, but that public pressure should heat up, and he should not be considered a top-tier quarterback anymore if this season goes like the last few.
2: Can I just say one thing? Justin Herbert has been to the playoffs more than Joe Burrow. Let that sink in.
1: That's weird.
3: That's Burrow's always been under less criticism.
1: That's an interesting
3: one. Then darn near any quarterback, by the way, in the NFL. I think he gets the biggest pass out of anybody.
1: How many more seasons does this QB get a pass? You know, the next few on our list, I'm confused by it. So this will be good. We can attack Nuno on this. Dak Prescott.
2: Dak Prescott gets a pass?
1: What did he do wrong?
2: No, but hold on. Did somebody give Dak Prescott a pass? Because I don't. Dak Prescott is one of the most criticized quarterbacks in the league. And I think when we have these discussions, from an individual productivity standpoint, he probably has one of the higher floors of any quarterback in the league. He is the

0: know that Dak Prescott altogether gets a pass.
1: I'm sorry. What was the show that we said that their Super Bowl is in the offseason and it doesn't matter what happens during the season because as long as their franchise is worth $15 billion, that's a Super Bowl?
2: I think it's
1: That was this one, right?
0: It was Soul and Shalom.
1: Just making sure.
0: Okay.
2: We're not available on Friday nights, just to be clear. Amber, go ahead.
3: Shockingly, I'm going to agree with Canty once again.
2: Breaking news again. Wow.
3: I think Dak is the best quarterback who does not get a pass in the NFL. I've never seen Dak get a pass. He doesn't get a pass because he's got the star on his helmet. That's the reality of being the quarterback in the face of the Dallas Cowboys. That man is criticized no matter what numbers he puts up, no matter what he does. He is always maligned. He is always criticized. And frankly, he's always going to be. Unless he's out here winning Super Bowls, there ain't no winning when you're the face of that franchise because you're living under a microscope as the head of America's team.
4: All right, what are we doing here?
2: How many more seasons does this QB get a pass? Let's start with Amber in her home state of Florida. Not her team, but in her home state, Trevor Lawrence, Jacksonville Jaguars.
3: I think Trevor Lawrence gets a pass for now. And when we consider what he did last season under Liam Cohen, I don't think we expected him to be able to take that kind of leap. And because he took that kind of leap, I think what it does is it's legitimized Trevor Lawrence that all that hype coming after out of the draft, all that can't miss stuff that we heard coming out of college for Trevor Lawrence, there was some reality to it. I think he's already crossed that line. So I think now he gets a pass at least for the next couple years. If his number significantly declined, Canty, then I think he loses the pass again, but he's got a pass for a little bit.
0: I don't know, Amber. After the playoff loss at home where you have multiple turnovers, I mean, can we get a Trevor Lawrence home playoff game where he doesn't have multiple turnovers? We're still waiting on that. Like, at some point in the postseason, you've got to be able to elevate your play, and you've got to avoid the self-inflicting wounds. That might have been the best thing that we saw Sam Darnold do in the Seattle Seahawks postseason run. I can't have Trevor Lawrence be the reason why the Jacksonville Jaguars can't have success once we get to the second season. And it feels like when they've gotten to the playoffs, that has been the case. So that's the only thing that I'm waiting for with Trevor Lawrence, more postseason success. And that's from an individual standpoint as well as a team perspective.
2: When you think about the journey and getting there, the body type, the ability, all of that, he should be the best quarterback in the entire league. Like, I really do believe he should be the best quarterback in the NFL. The top recruit, goes to Clemson, awesome right away, championship quarterback, number one over. Like, he should be the single best quarterback in the NFL.
3: He had some bad coaching, though, for years.
2: He did. But I'm just saying he should be the best quarterback in the NFL. Like, I'm a huge Trevor Lawrence guy, and he's got to produce even more now going forward. All right, last one. Again, I don't know why we have to critique this guy, but is Nuno being Nuno? Got to find a reason to hate. Jared Goff, how many more seasons does he get a pass? Isn't he awesome with the Lions?
0: I know. That's what I thought.
2: He's not awesome with the Lions?
1: Awesome at what? What have they done?
0: They got to an NFC championship game.
1: The Lions got to an NFC championship game. Congratulations to the Lions. You got to actually win at some point.
0: They've been playing football for 100 years. They've only been to two NFC championship games.
5: We
0: got to
5: stop doing that because we're there now. Uh-oh. Like, this is what you guys do, especially Evan is king of. You used to suck, so you shouldn't expect anything better than what you have now.
2: But
5: that's what Evan does.
2: I give Jalen Brunson credit for doing it. He gets him out of there.
0: You ask me what has he done with the Lions. I'm just providing some context, guys.
2: Yeah, blame Canty, not me.
0: I'm just providing
1: context.
0: Yeah,
1: but at some point, they actually have to win something. If we keep talking about how great the Lions are every year.
0: Okay, can I say this? He's only had one losing season with the Detroit Lions.
3: That's one too many when you consider the hype around this Detroit team.
0: Oh, my God.
1: You're ready to get rid of Hurts and Sirianni for less than what the Lions have done.
2: I didn't say Hurts.
0: I never said Hurts.
1: Yeah, we'll see.
0: We'll
2: give it to Sirianni. Like, he would have fired at halftime of winning the Super Bowl.
0: No, but this is what Pat Costello does.
1: We'll see.
0: You see what he does? He's trying to conflate.
2: This can be interesting.
0: I never said anything about Jalen Hurts.
1: Yeah, okay.
2: I think simultaneously,
0: after he won the Super Bowl,
2: Jared Goff is awesome for the Lions, and they probably at some point will draft a quarterback for the future. Both things could happen. All right, we got to get moving here. This is going to be very interesting because Pat has attacked Amber many of times when she's not on the show during I'm Over It. We'll see if he does it during I'm Over It. But first, CeCe has this from Granger.
0: Oh, yes. 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

0: I'm over it. With Pat the producer.
1: Walking through the grocery store yesterday, they have like the donut case, and it was literally one side was like 50 glazed donuts, the other side was like 50 jelly donuts. Who is eating all of these jelly? My mom took a shot at me yesterday.
2: Oh.
1: So how do you feel about that mustache? I'm as fun as and festive as they get.
2: I also don't think my new personal friend, the Prime Minister of Ireland, would appreciate you dissing St. Patrick's Day in this way. Still waiting for my photo with him to drop at Ireland.com.
3: I'm over it. I'm sick and tired and over it.
1: Get a life.
4: Yes! Each and every day at this time, our producer, Pat Costello, goes after Amber Wilson when she's not here. But when she is here, we'll find out. He complains about everything, and he has what to say about his life and the world, et cetera, at sports. It is I'm Over It, along with Chris Canty, Amber Wilson in for Smalls, Evan Cohen with you. Pat, go ahead.
1: Have we forgotten the reason that Amber Wilson is joining us today?
4: Because she's great on the radio and she hosts every night, 8 p.m.
1: No,
5: no, that's not
1: true. Completely wrong. The reason that Amber's with us today
4: Sorry,
1: is because
4: Amber. I tried.
1: No, yeah, that's fine. Is because Michelle Smallman was throwing out the first pitch at the St. Louis Cardinals game yesterday.

0: Allegedly.
1: Allegedly. Has anyone seen the tapes?
0: No.
1: Release the tapes, Michelle. She put one text in our group chat, was like, didn't bounce it, and we've been waiting ever since. Nobody's seen a video. I saw one picture of her standing on the field holding a baseball. Haven't seen the video. Where is it, Michelle?
0: Good point. If we're talking about the same picture, the one on Instagram, or did you get one separately?
1: No, that picture, yes, okay. On Instagram.
0: Was she a co-pitcher? Was there another person throwing? They normally do that, though.
1: They normally have multiple people throwing pitches.
0: She's big time enough where she should get the mound to herself.
1: No, come on.
0: She's not?
1: No.
0: What do you mean, no?
1: She's not. That's
0: She had to split the first pitch?
1: They do that for anyone.
0: No.
1: Yes.
0: No.
1: They do that almost every game. They have multiple people throw out.
0: They shouldn't for her.
1: They did it at the All-Star game. They had multiple people throw out pitches.
0: She's bigger than the All-Star
2: game. They have 81 first pitches plus playoffs. Like, I'm pretty sure Michelle Smallman could get a standalone first pitch when she is a native of the city, a diehard Cards fan. What?
0: Lives in the vicinity.
3: Yeah, maybe
1: for the Cubs, she could get a first pitch by herself.
2: Oh, my God.
0: Oh,
1: but so far, we haven't seen her first pitch with the Cardinals, so nobody knows.
0: Let's go to her legal defense, Amber Wilson Esquire. Amber, go ahead, defend Smalls. Go ahead.
4: I am confused by the need to have multiple first pitches for these games. You're absolutely right. She deserves to be there by herself on the mound. But it is a tad curious that you guys don't have a video yet, because not only, of course, with the ballpark have been packed full of people, but I would imagine that she had a friend or family member there to fire it up on an iPhone. And that's
1: many.
4: Just a text away. So I am surprised that you don't have video evidence yet.
0: So did she actually throw the second pitch? Is that what she threw out the second pitch at the Cardinals game? There is a chance.
1: It's unclear if she threw any first pitch at all.
0: But is it called the first pitch if you're the second one on the mound?
1: Yeah.
0: You're kind of a reliever.
2: Right? They had an opener for your first pitch?
0: Yeah, she had an opener. It's fascinating as to whether or not we can consider her as having had the first pitch.
2: Oh, my God.
1: We talked about this for like 2 weeks leading up to it. There was so much hype about Michelle throwing out the first pitch. She went out training. We had her on the phone yesterday before the game, and then we can't get a video of it. Nobody's seen it.
4: I mean, it's pretty cool.
2: Who does she throw the first pitch to?
1: We don't know. Nobody knows anything. She sent one text, and that was all we got.
3: Yeah,
4: Maybe it was so good that she's too busy celebrating to follow up with you guys. She's got better things to do.
1: Also, all she said was, guess who didn't bounce the pitch? It could have been the other person.
0: It could have been the other guy. It could have been the other guy. The other guy could have. Hey, he could have been the one that didn't bounce the pitch. Great point, Pat. Wow. We know nothing.
1: Release the tape, Michelle.
0: Next one.
1: Guys, should I try out for the Delaware Bluecoats?
2: Yes.
1: Could I be LeBron James's next teammate? If Bronny James could do it, I could do it, right?
2: Yeah.
1: The Delaware Bluecoats are holding open tryouts, which we talked about Evan not participating in open tryouts for somebody. I think it was the Nuggets like last week. But the Bluecoats are doing this. The Sixers affiliate. It's $199 and it's non-refundable. And I think I have to do it.
0: Canty, I'll pay for it if you do it.
2: I will.
0: I absolutely that worked. Will. That worked.
2: Absolutely
0: oh, my God.
2: Will.
0: That actually worked.
2: I would love to see you do this, Pat. I would absolutely.
0: All right,
2: channel your inner Mac McClung. I want to see you do it.
1: I have to come out of retirement from basketball.
0: Where is it physically? I know you're going to say maybe Delaware, but is it actually in Delaware? Or is it in, well, it doesn't. I don't think the Heat, the G League for the Heat is in Sioux Falls. I don't think that they would have the tryouts in Sioux Falls versus in, like, South Florida.
4: I don't think you're right. I think they would have the tryouts in Sioux Falls.
0: I was looking for you to help
4: where you would be playing basketball.
0: You know,
4: if in fact you made
0: supposed to help me on this. Why
4: the team in Sioux
0: that?
4: Falls.
0: What are you doing? We're both Heat fans. You just stabbed me in the back. Where are the tryouts?
2: I'm trying out for the Bluecoats.
4: I just think the tryouts probably where you'd be playing.
2: That's
4: if in
2: what
4: fact
2: I
4: you
2: thought.
4: Made the team.
0: All right, Amber.
2: That's
0: you
2: what
0: know
2: everybody would have
0: said. Why is Amber on the show? Actually, it's a good question.
2: The Delaware Bluecoats, where are they trying out?
1: They have two. One in New Jersey and one in Delaware.
0: Thank you. So the one in New Jersey. Can't deal pay for you?
2: I assume
0: to
2: the one in
0: New Jersey.
2: Jersey has to be connected to the Sixers?
0: Yeah, that's why I asked where the tryouts were.
1: Guys, we have breaking news.
0: What?
1: Michelle was weighed in. She said the Cardinals are releasing the footage and they're going to ask us to collab and that she was the final pitcher.
0: So wait, that doesn't even mean she was the second pitcher.
4: They saved the best for last.
1: Yeah, she was the last
0: Thanks,
1: pitcher.
0: Vanessa Williams. So wait, there's a chance that there may have been multiple pitchers at first.
2: So she wasn't the first pitch.
0: May not have been the second.
2: May not have been the second.
4: But this was the main act.
1: This doesn't absolve her for not sending us the video. Just because she didn't post it on social media.
0: That means the Cardinals are like, hey, this is a big deal for us. We want to promote it.
1: It's a big deal for
2: us, too.
1: But
2: if it was a big deal, then why didn't she have a standalone first pitch?
0: Mm. That's right.
4: I think it went so well that she wants the real video, the professional video. So she didn't want to send you guys an iPhone video.
0: Oh, so you're saying it could be edited, Amber?
4: No, I'm saying that she's waiting for the Cardinals to provide the official video.
1: Is Michelle's first pitch AI? Nobody knows.
0: That's a possibility.
1: Sorry, Michelle's second pitch.
0: Or third. Or fourth. We don't know. We'll find out.
1: Send us the video, Michelle.
0: All right, I'm off to first take. Amber and Canty continue. 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
0: She's in her jury duty outfit.
14: The evidence. I'm here to be fair and impartial. Your Honor, can I get some clarification on the timeline of events? Innocent. Guilty. Can I approach the bench? I've been practicing. I'm ready
0: can
14: to be a juror.
0: Can you approach the bench? Why would you approach the bench as a juror?
20: Yeah, I don't think they do that.
0: Do you understand what a juror is?
14: No,
0: that's a lawyer is what you're saying.
20: Michelle thinks she's a prosecutor in this case.
0: Yeah.
14: I'm ready.
4: You're listening to Unsportsmanlike. Chris Canty, Amber Wilson hanging out with you. Evan had to bounce. And let's unpack that for a moment, Canty, that Evan's not here to defend himself. So he just left because he's doing First Take today. He's the moderator today. So he just gave himself 2 hours of prep time to moderate First Take, which doesn't mean speaking a whole lot on that show. You are on that show today. You're a debater on that show today. So you will be speaking a whole lot. Your takes very much matter. Your knowledge very much matters. And yet you're going to have 3 minutes to prep before
21: say
4: you start
21: something
4: First Take?
21: Remotely interesting.
2: Yeah, a little strange with that one, Amber, because you're right. He is moderating, which means he's asking the questions, which are already set up, which are already scripted. We know where the show is going. He knows the in and outs because that's what he's doing 4 hours every single morning on this show. Mm-hmm. And so his primary objective is to put the ball on the tee for all of the analysts to then go back and forth and debate any given topic. Now, just to clue everybody in on who's on First Take as panelists today, you've got Harry Douglas, you've got Agent 89, Steve Smith, my former teammate, and you've got Dan Orlovsky. And oh, by the way, sprinkle in a little Kendrick Perkins. I don't think Evan Cohen is going to have to do a whole lot of talking yet. He's choosing to big time us here on Unsportsmanlike on our radio show to go gallivant with the First Take crew. Yeah. I don't like it. I'm against it. I'm objecting to it. And I'm going to let my issues be known at 10 a.m. when we're on First Take together.
4: That's a heck of a cast that you guys have today. By the way, I'm not suggesting that it's not hard to be the moderator on First Take. Shay does a spectacular job. But I would imagine that the hardest part of that job is getting you guys to shut up. Not getting you guys to talk.
2: That's probably true. But here's the thing that Shay can do that Evan can't. Get me to shut up.
4: Well, there you go. All right. Well, we don't want you to shut up here. And I definitely don't want you to shut up when we're talking about the Los Angeles Lakers, your squad. They have been sold again, assuming this sale goes through. There will be a few week vetting period. It's going to go through. It's everywhere. Josh Kushner, Bob Iger, they have bought the Los Angeles Lakers for $12.5 billion from Mark Walter. And that comes a little bit more than a year after Mark Walter bought this team. There are a lot of questions because of how quickly this thing came together, because of the price tag, because there are independent investigations from the federal government into some of Mark Walter's insurance businesses. Did that have something to do with this? Who knows? But what I am curious about, CeCe, that we haven't gotten to talk about yet on today's show is, should Adam Silver have been doing a better job vetting Mark Walter? Now, if we assume that this is just Iger, Kushner, they came with a price that Walter couldn't possibly ignore. It was the deal of a lifetime. He had no other idea that he was going to sell the Lakers until they came with $12.5 billion. And how could you say no? But of course, there's another side of this where maybe he needed the money. Maybe those federal investigations were a little bit taxing, pun intended. And so selling the Lakers all of a sudden sounded like a pretty darn good idea. And if the latter is the case, what is the vetting process when you have the most iconic franchise in the NBA being sold twice in just over a year?
2: Yeah, I'm not sure exactly what that process is, but clearly it falls short. When you look at what's going on with Mark Walter, when you look at what's happening with Trailblazers ownership, when you look at what happens with Suns ownership, it hasn't necessarily been the best look for the league. But I will say this, the valuations continue to go up. The Celtics last year sold for $6 billion. The Lakers 14 months ago, sold for $10 billion, and then again for $12.5 billion. We've gotten some, reports on the ballpark for the expansion franchises on the West Coast and what those teams are going to go for. And so the governors for the NBA feel like the business of the sport is in a good place, because what people are willing to pay for them. So I think Adam Silver's primary job is to make sure that the governors are happy because he works at their behest. But Amber, what I find fascinating about all of this with the Lakers is how it impacts the product on the court. And specifically when it comes to the Luka Doncic of it all. He's going into a situation now where he has to deal with his fifth different owner since the end of 2023. So two different owners at the end with the Dallas Mavs, and now three owners in his tenure as a Los Angeles Laker. Now, this was a pivotal offseason for the Lakers front office in terms of being able to curate the talent on the roster to fit the strengths of Luka Doncic and mitigate his deficiencies. They went out and they traded for Walker Kessler, gave him a bag of money. They extended Austin Reeves to a max-level contract. They went out and they got some other pieces in free agency. They got Mamu. They got Colin Sexton. They drafted Cam Carr. Like, they've done things to try to build this team around Luka Doncic in order for them to be able to take that next step and in order for him to get back to championship-level contention. I think this is critical when it comes to new ownership being able to sell Luka on their vision for where the franchise is going to go. Because, listen, under Mark Walter, say of what you will, the Lakers made a lot of progress in terms of upgrading their practice facilities, leaning into analytics, putting more money in that area of the team. And so now you want to see that have a positive effect on the Lakers in the way of wins and losses. But now when you have new ownership, you're going to naturally get new ideas, new perspectives, potentially a shift in what the front office does, how it's organized, potentially a shift in terms of the vision and what they're looking for from a coaching standpoint. And so you wonder how all of this upheaval around this franchise over the last couple of years is going to affect Luka Doncic's appetite to lock into the Lakers long term. Because remember, after this season coming up, Luka has a player option for 28-29. So he can be a free agent after this season if he so chooses. The Iger-Kushner ownership group is going to have to sell Luka Doncic on why the Lakers remain the best place, the best franchise to entrust the remainder of his prime with.
4: Luka having five different owners is so wild. And the change obviously automatically brings some drama because, like you said, when there's a change in ownership, normally there's changes otherwise. I don't know how Kushner and Iger are going to be in conducting the Lakers. I don't know how they're going to be as owners, maybe because this was such a quick turnaround and because you had Mark Walter have this team on the right track. Maybe they will continue with the continuity. Who knows? This seems like an unusual deal that we're not used to seeing the way this came together in the NBA. What I do know is that there used to be a lot of complaints from fans that the Lakers were run as a mom and pop organization under the buses, because it was a mom and pop organization under the buses. I mean, it was a family business. They bought the business for tens of millions of dollars. It was a very different time in the NBA when Jerry Buss bought that business, and that was what the family had. And so it was a very different thing than we see today when these groups come together. They're pooling together billions of dollars. There's a bunch of people in these groups, and they tend to have a ton of business acumen from outside of basketball, and that's what you're getting in this group. So like you said, with Mark Walter, you got a huge upgrade with a lot of the facilities. You got more money because, of course, there is more money to spend. And I would imagine that if you're looking at Kushner and Iger, you're thinking that the money might not be a problem. And obviously, they know how high profile the franchise is that they just bought. We know the story of Bob Iger and how successful he has been in a lot of his ventures. And of course, running Disney for so many years. So I would imagine that there's some optimism that they will be able to put their money where their mouth is. Because, CeCe, that's really all you want when you're talking about ownership in sports, right? You just don't want them to get cheap. And heck, we've seen it. We've seen it in franchises.
2: Yes, we have.
4: We've certainly seen it. And we've seemingly seen it by design. And maybe we're seeing it up in Portland right now in the NBA. But what you do not want is that to happen with the Los Angeles Lakers. And I guess for right now, I'm going to give them the benefit of the doubt. I don't think you buy that franchise thinking you're going to get away with cheap.
2: No, I don't think so either, but it'll be interesting to see what the power dynamics within the team are. Because remember, when Mark Walter bought the team, there was an agreement in place that was going to allow Jeannie Buss to be the controlling owner for the next half decade. Mm-hmm. I'm assuming that that now goes away now that we have the Iger-Kushner ownership group potentially purchasing the team once that's fully vetted. So I'm fascinated to see what the power dynamics are. But no matter how it shakes, it's got to be somewhat unsettling, you know, when a player like Luka Doncic, who was traded, essentially in the cloak of darkness from the Dallas Mavericks to the Los Angeles Lakers, find himself with the franchise with three different owners over the span of a year and a half. And so I'm not saying that Luka's not excited about the purchase. What I am saying is that when you think about the human nature, the human element of it, it has to be a bit unsettling. And so this new ownership group has the burden or the bar to clear of making sure they build that rapport and build that trust with the cornerstone of the franchise for the foreseeable future.
4: We did just hear from Luka. He tweeted out on X, quote, "Being a Laker means everything to me, and I'm excited to get back on the court and bring a championship to LA. I've gotten used to big changes over these last few years, but I know that no matter what, there is no limit to the potential of this iconic franchise. I look forward to meeting Josh and Bob so we can get to work building something special in LA together," end quote. To his point, Canty, obviously, he has been through this before and been through it before. So if there is a superstar in this league that's well-suited to deal with this, it is Luka Doncic. But at the same time, you can't be excited about going through change once again.
2: No, Amber. And you know this by being around high-level athletes in college and in pro. We're creatures of habit. We want to know what we're going to have for breakfast every morning. We want to know what the practice schedule is going to be. Probably most important, you want to know who's going to be writing the checks. Mm-hmm. Like who the owner is that's going to be, you know, responsible for putting you in a situation where you can contend at the highest level of sport. What level of commitment the owner is willing to put in the team. Because even though there's a salary cap on players, ain't no salary cap on coaches, ain't no salary cap on front office personnel, ain't no salary cap on your athletic training staff, ain't no salary cap on strength coaches. You understand what I mean? Yeah. And so there are varying degrees in which owners are willing to invest when it comes to those other ancillary aspects of the team. And you're just wondering, with this new ownership group, are they going to be willing to invest in the team the way that previous ownership did? And that's an unknown. That's a variable that you can't account for. And if you're Luka Doncic, yeah, you've had to deal with it over the last 3 years, but that doesn't mean that you want to continue to deal with it into the future. And that's why I say the Los Angeles Lakers have to be very careful in terms of how they manage this. And it's going to be up to ownership to build that bridge of trust with their star player.
4: There's no salary cap on those things. There's also no salary floor on those things. And that's where we run into a problem with a lot of these owners around sports.
2: Yeah, just ask the Marlins.
4: Yeah, no, well, no kidding, right? The A's, the Marlins, maybe the Trailblazers. All right, coming up next here on Unsportsmanlike, Chris Canty, Amber Wilson. No Evan Cohen, he bounced. But coming up next, we're going to tackle an NFL head coach who has extremely lofty goals for this season. Has he put unnecessary pressure on his team?
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0: Ben Johnson is talking that talk. You're listening to Unsportsmanlike. I'm Amber Wilson. He's Chris Canty. We're presented to you by Progressive Insurance. The HC had a microphone, and he certainly decided to use it, setting the expectations very high for his Chicago Bears. Here is exactly what Ben Johnson said, Canty. He said, quote, "You've got 31 other teams coming to training camp saying our goal is to win the Super Bowl. I want more than that. I want to have the highest scoring offense ever, which happens to be the 2013 Denver Broncos. I know how many points per game they scored, which was 37.9, and I want to surpass them. I want shutouts. I want blowouts." End quote. Are you cool with him talking tough?
1: I love it. I love it, Amber. I mean, listen, he's not saying anything that the players in the locker room don't feel. And every player will tell you, we go out there and try to win every game. And every player will tell you, I have my own individual goals, my own productivity markers that I'm anchoring on in terms of being able to define what the improvement that I'm making year over year is going to be. So I appreciate Ben Johnson being willing to say it on wax. He's willing to go to a place that a lot of NFL coaches aren't willing to go. And here's the thing. We saw the results of that in year one when he took a team that was at the bottom of the division in 2024 and he went to the division title in 2025. They went from 5-12 to 11-6, and they actually won a playoff game. So there was marked improvement of the team. And so I think that Ben Johnson's tactics in terms of being able to communicate and being able to motivate his players is one of those things that we have to embrace. And so when he has this tough talk, this is something that his team is clearly inspired by.
0: I can't negate the leap that Ben Johnson made with this team last year. Nobody can. It was certainly an incredibly successful season for him and for Caleb Williams. But they had 7 fourth quarter rallies to win those games, Canty. Is that sustainable? That's why he's talking so much in training camp about this team learning to finish. I feel like that's step number one. We can talk about being the best offense in the entire world, maybe a step number two or three. Let's start with how we finish games, because I don't think fourth quarter rallies is sustainable as a long-term plan.
1: Well, I don't think he thinks it's sustainable either, which is why he's talking about blowing people out. Because I can promise you, if you lead the league in scoring, you're not going to have to worry about a whole lot of fourth quarter rallies. And so I think that's probably the roundabout way of Ben Johnson saying we're not resting on our laurels and we're not anchoring on the fact that we were, you know, escape artists when it comes to being able to find ways at the end to best the other team. So when he comes out and says, I want to lead the league in scoring, I want to have the most explosive offense, I want blowouts, I want shutouts, that's him saying, guys, we have the talent in the building to dominate teams. And let's make sure that every day that we have in preparation for the upcoming season has that as our focus. Being able to have the attention to detail, being able to have the requisite sense of urgency in order to get us to a place where that's our reality in 2026. So for him to say it, for him to articulate it, I think it's important in terms of being able to build the confidence in that group, but also build the sense of focus on the task at hand.
0: See, you like this. I hate this because I don't think it's about building confidence. I think it's about setting the bar too high. And that can lead to the exact opposite of what maybe that intention is in terms of the confidence. Because he's not saying, hey, let's just go out, make it to a postseason, get a good seed, get to a Super Bowl, win a Super Bowl. He's saying, hey, let's go out and set all the records and take NFL history. And that seems unnecessary to me for a team that, yes, made a huge leap under Ben Johnson that we all believe in, but we don't need to set the bar at that level. It doesn't need to be NFL history for this Bears team. It needs to be get closer to a Super Bowl for this Bears team.
1: I'm sorry, Amber, when did standards become a bad thing?
0: But they're too high and unrealistic.
1: It sounds like Ben Johnson is trying to establish high standards. This is classic shoot for the star, land on the moon. And I have no issue with it. He did it with Caleb Williams last year in terms of the completion percentage, in terms of the things that he wanted to see, taking less sacks. And guess what? Even though Caleb didn't hit a lot of the markers that he said that he wanted to, the results were what the Bears fans were looking for in terms of the team doing a hell of a lot more winning. And so I think this is more of the same in that Ben Johnson is trying to get his team to realize that we have the ability to do these things, and we need to be focused on trying to make that our reality.
0: But that's the thing. When you're setting the mark too high, you lead to the disappointment of your fan base, because you're absolutely right. The Bears fan is riding high coming off of last season. Everybody loves what Caleb Williams did last season under Ben Johnson, but they're ignoring some of the things that maybe weren't so great, because who the heck cares? The results were the results, yeah. And that's what matters here. What they're ignoring, though, if we want to actually dive into it, is things like his accuracy, which was not good last season, his completion percentage, which was the worst out of any quarterback since 2012 for a quarterback who led its team to a postseason. So there were inefficiencies there from Caleb Williams. Everyone's ignoring them. Nobody talks about them because of the result. But when you then set the bar so darn high, now what you're doing is setting it in a place where you're setting your players up to disappoint. Anything less than that is a disappointment. Ben Johnson quite literally said the Super Bowl is the moon and we're shooting for the stars beyond the Super Bowl. So then that means if they reach the moon, there's going to be disappointment in Chicago.
1: Amber, can I ask you a question? Has Caleb Williams come close to realizing his full potential?
0: No, he has not.
1: Okay. And I think that's the lens that we have to view Ben Johnson's comments through, right? Because we understand how important the quarterback is to team success. Last year, the Chicago Bears had the most explosive offense in the NFL. No team had more plays of 10 yards or more. No team. And that's in spite of their quarterback having the worst mark in the league when it comes to completion percentage above expected. Caleb Williams was dead last. He was 33 out of 32 starting quarterbacks. He had a worse completion percentage above expected than J.J. McCarthy.
0: That's a problem. Who just,
1: problem. But no, hold on. It's a problem, but it's also an area where you can make improvement. Because in year one, Ben Johnson also talked about Caleb Williams' fundamentals and having to rebuild his quarterback. And so you would assume that in year two, and continuing to work on those things to make him more fundamentally sound, that you would see Caleb Williams hit a lot more of the layups. We saw wide open receivers where Caleb Williams was either dirting the ball or airmailing it. At some point, he's going to start to hit those things if Ben Johnson is who we think he is as a coach. And that's why the Chicago Bears have the potential to be the highest scoring offense in NFL history. That's why Ben Johnson is setting that bar so high. He's challenging his team, but ultimately what it comes down to is him challenging his quarterback. And I think that's a good thing.
0: Except for, wasn't one of those reasons that maybe they had that explosive offense was because they did have to have those late game rallies, because they did have to air it out there in the fourth quarter because it was the only chance and the only opportunity, and just go out there and be reckless and do whatever you do, Caleb, because we have to try to win this game. And it's going to be a very different story, by the way. Last season, they had a very weak schedule. This season, they're going to have a first place schedule. It's going to be much harder.
1: Okay, so I would disagree with you on the game script for the Chicago Bears. They were in a lot of close games, but they were mostly in one possession games in those fourth quarters. So there's no reason for them to have to air it out and get away from the run game. As a matter of fact, they had a top five run game in the NFL, and they were top three in rush attempts. So I don't think the statistics in terms of it being an explosive offense had anything to do with them, you know, having to overcome these double-digit deficits in the fourth quarter. But I will say this, if you have more consistent play from the quarterback in Caleb Williams, you're going to find yourself in situations where you're playing with the league more often than not based on how Ben Johnson has schemed it up. And I think that's the leap that they can take from year one of his tenure to year two.
0: Well, now they have to, because that's where Ben Johnson
1: they have to, exactly.
0: has set
1: that's
0: that
1: the,
0: bar.
1: That's the bar. They
0: now
1: have to.
0: They have to.
1: They have to, no doubt.
0: Coming up next here, we're going to get into our two-a-days. The Steelers are on the clock. Will a reunion lead to success for that team? This is Unsportsmanlike.
2: Camp to camp.
3: So long, man.
2: Team to team.
1: I struggle to see a world where the Pittsburgh Steelers, with this roster and with that quarterback, can actually contend for a Super Bowl.
2: 27 days until kickoff. The countdown continues. On ESPN Radio.
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0: 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The Pittsburgh Steelers.
2: This is Brooke Pryor covering the Steelers and, maybe more importantly, Aaron Rodgers' last rodeo. The Steelers have been up in Latrobe for about 2 weeks now, and throughout it, we've seen Aaron Rodgers make a concerted effort to get the ball to third-year wide receiver Roman Wilson. The two have really worked on their chemistry. Wilson was, of course, part of the group that went with Rodgers out west for a bonding week trip, and now we're seeing that bond on the field where Wilson has firmly established himself as wide receiver three. Another important piece of this passing attack, Pat Freiermuth. Rodgers has also gone to Freiermuth over the middle throughout their team periods, and you can tell that the offense is going to make an effort to get Freiermuth involved.
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3: 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The Pittsburgh Steelers are on the clock. And Canty, for the first time in 19 seasons, the Pittsburgh Steelers have a new head coach. They bring in a guy who's entering his 19th season as a head coach in the NFL. There's something poetic about that. Obviously, Mike McCarthy brings a ton of experience to this team.
4: No doubt about it. And of course, it's hard to ignore the rapport, the relationship that he has with Aaron Rodgers. And I think it's cool to have that full circle moment for both of them as Rodgers winds down his career in what will be his final season. But here's the thing, Amber, as much as I love nostalgia, I don't know that the reunion is going to result in the results. Is going to result in what the Pittsburgh Steelers fans want to actually see in terms of their team actually winning a playoff game. Right. Mm-hmm. As a matter of fact, when we start talking about the prospects of the Steelers getting back to the postseason, you're looking at the division in the AFC North, and you're wondering, is it going to be another outlier year in terms of the other two starting quarterbacks and the favorites in Baltimore and Cincinnati missing over a month of the season? I just don't see that happening. And when you consider the level of quarterback play that Aaron Rodgers gave the team last year, I just don't know that that's going to be good enough for them to be able to run it back, win the division, get back to the playoffs.
3: Rodgers had 24 touchdowns, 7 interceptions last season. He turns 43 during this NFL season in December. But what I actually like about Aaron Rodgers doing this as his last dance is what you mentioned about the drought since they won a playoff game. The Steelers haven't won a playoff game since 2016. And here's what's good about that. That's where the bar is. You and I were just talking about the Chicago Bears. And if you miss anything here on Unsportsmanlike, check out the podcast available to you wherever podcasts are available. But we were just talking about the Bears and Ben Johnson. He sets the bar above the Super Bowl. He wants to go undefeated, whether that's a good thing.
4: Yep.
3: Well, we can talk about where expectations are for the Steelers. The expectation then, if you want the statue outside the stadium, all you need to do is win a playoff game. And all of a sudden, the Mike McCarthy era and the last dance for Aaron Rodgers are wildly successful. And so I like that in terms of where the bar is in trying to achieve that. I agree with you. I don't think it's an easy feat, but it's certainly easier than some of these teams that are Super Bowl or bust.
4: Oh, yeah. The bar to clear is lower in Pittsburgh now that Mike Tomlin's not there, right? Because you have something that's new. And that's what fans were clamoring for. They didn't want more of the same. Well, now you got new faces on the sideline, right? New head coach, you know, two new coordinators. We'll see what happens in terms of Pittsburgh trying to usher in a new era. But for Aaron Rodgers specifically, I just don't know that you can win in today's game with having your quarterback at the bottom of the league in terms of air yards per attempt. I don't know if you can win in today's NFL with having your quarterback leading the league in percentage of throws behind the line of scrimmage. I don't know if you can win in the NFL in today's game when your quarterback has the fastest snap to throw time because he doesn't want to get hit. And so that's the reality of a quarterback that's playing into his early 40s. And I don't know if the Pittsburgh Steelers are going to be able to accomplish what we talked about in terms of being able to get to the playoffs and win a playoff game.
3: And that O-line has certainly, it's a good O-line. I mean, they have invested and invested and invested in that thing. But to your point, he's getting that ball out fast. It's not because he doesn't have the protection in front of him. It's because he's 42 years old. I, too, would be getting the ball out fast. If I'm Aaron Rodgers, I don't want to get hit.
4: No doubt.
3: So he, you know, and he has to stay healthy, in fairness to him. And so taking a hit when he's about to be 43, probably not the best idea. But you're right. When you go through particularly the rest of the stats, they're not the best outside of that touchdown to interception ratio for Aaron Rodgers. This team, though, it's a team with a lot of new and a lot of change. What's not new is that relationship between Mike McCarthy and Aaron Rodgers. And it was a little confusing to everybody because we all remember how that relationship ended. And now they're BFFs. And Aaron Rodgers said that he would have retired if the Steelers didn't hire Mike McCarthy. Apparently, reportedly, he didn't really force them to hire Mike McCarthy, but he strongly suggested they hire McCarthy. Obviously, they are banking with that hire on this marriage between those two, the reunion of those two, leading to more, despite those other statistics that you just mentioned. And maybe there's something to be said, because Aaron Rodgers was playing under a very different regime last season, and he did have success under Mike McCarthy in Green Bay.
4: Yeah, I mean, I'm sure that they're hoping that between Aaron Rodgers and Mike McCarthy, they can continue to have some stability at the quarterback position while also trying to uncover every rock that comes along with finding the next franchise quarterback. But here's the thing that I'll say, Amber, where you spend your money at tells me how you want to try to win as a football team. And when you look at the Pittsburgh Steelers, they spend a hell of a lot of their resources on the defensive side of the ball.
3: Yeah.
4: And so when you look at that and you wonder, okay, if your defense is giving up the fourth most pass yards of any team in the league and they allow the highest completion percentage of throws of 20 yards or more downfield, is that something that you can anchor on that can help you win today? Like the Pittsburgh Steelers, Steel Curtain, this is not. And so even with a lot of the names, you know, like T.J. Watt and like Jalen Ramsey and like Cam Hayward, I just don't know that this Pittsburgh Steelers defense, given how old they are, given the productivity or lack thereof that we saw last year, is going to be able to help them overcome what has been at times an anemic offense.
3: Yeah, they were 26th in total defense last season, which is bizarre when you think about the names that are on that defense. But again, that was then, this is now, where I assume at least that's what Mike McCarthy would tell you. And that's absolutely something that he has to shore up. He has to shore up all the turnovers. People will say that this was a turnover culture under Mike Tomlin. So yep, he has to make sure that that ball is protected. What's interesting to me, Canty, is a lot of the reports out of training camp, I don't normally talk about backup quarterbacks. There's no quarterback controversy here in Pittsburgh. We know Aaron Rodgers is obviously the starting quarterback, but he is about to be 43. So there is an concern that, I mean, there's a concern for anybody, right? That there could be an injury, but probably more of a concern if you're a QB in your 40s. And so behind him is sitting Will Howard, Mason Rudolph, and then somewhere kind of on the fringes, Drew Aller as more of a developmental quarterback there for them. And the reports out of camp is that those guys aren't getting first team reps. Now, we're going to see them in the preseason, but basically all the first team reps have been going to Aaron Rodgers. Do you think that's smart when you consider that Aaron Rodgers could be a vulnerable quarterback?
4: I mean, listen, I think it's what it is for Pittsburgh because you have a lot of new in that offense. Even though Aaron Rodgers has a firm understanding of what Mike McCarthy does, that doesn't mean Michael Pittman Jr. or DK Metcalf do, or Jeremy Bernard, who they took in the second round, or, you know, the guys in the backfield. And so I think there's the adjustment that you're looking for, right? They went out and they signed Rico Dowdle in free agency. Like, he's got to get adjusted to working with Aaron Rodgers in that Mike McCarthy scheme. So I think that's why you're seeing him take the lion's share of the first team reps in the quarterback room. But I will say this, success for me, for Mike McCarthy and Aaron Rodgers, is finding a way to usher in the next era of Steelers football and find the next franchise quarterback. Whether it ends up being Drew Aller or Will Howard, and God bless Mason Rudolph because he's the guy the Steelers can't quit. Mm-hmm. If it ends up being one of those guys, then I think you have to look at year one for Mike McCarthy as a success, and it will make you feel differently about the end with Aaron Rodgers, even if ultimately it doesn't result in playoff wins.
3: Well, I think that the development of those guys doesn't seem to be the primary focus by any means, from at least the reports that we're getting out of training camp. And heck, that means that they're in a win now proposition with Aaron Rodgers.
4: Win what?
3: Well, win a playoff game.
4: That's my point, Amber. Win what? Like, win a now, win what?
3: Game. That's all you got to do. And McCarthy will be gold for years there if he wants to stay there for years in Pittsburgh at his age. It's going to be really interesting to watch that team. The names that you threw out on defense and the weapons on offense. I mean, there are names on this Steelers team. Coming up next here on Unsportsmanlike, Amber Wilson, Chris Canty hanging out with you. When being QB1 for week one of the preseason might not matter, but first, Chris Canty has this from 5-Hour Energy.
4: Ah, yes. Let's talk about it, Amber. 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

0: Kevin, Canty, and Michelle are unsportsmanlike.
1: Rolling along here on Unsportsmanlike, we're presented to you by Progressive Insurance. Evan had to bounce. He's doing First Take.
2: Did he have to bounce though, Amber?
1: A couple hours.
2: Or did he choose to leave us?
1: He needed a couple hours to get ready to ask you questions on First Take because that's not something he's accustomed to doing.
2: But here's the thing. He's been doing First Take all week long. So it's not as if he doesn't know the show. And then, oh, by the way, just because he's stepping into the host role, it doesn't really change anything. He hosts this show every single day that's 4 hours long.
3: He left and didn't even give us a pre-take.
2: Exactly. Where they do that at? On Unsportsmanlike, like every time one of us does First Take or NFL Live or any of the studio shows, we do a pre-take. And he didn't even give us the decency of one of those, Amber. I'm telling you, you and I should feel a way about this. I know a lot of the times you and I have beef. We don't see eye to eye, but we should be aligned on this one today.
1: We are aligned. Maybe he didn't give you guys a pre-take because he's not actually giving takes today as the moderator. That's what
2: you
1: will be doing.
2: Fair point. You will be giving the takes.
1: You're the one that needed time to prepare for First Take. You ain't getting none. You are going to roll straight from this show into First Take. Evan will be driving the traffic, so you can catch all of that at 10 a.m. Eastern on ESPN. But let's talk about what's happened here with the Cleveland Browns, because somehow the Cleveland Browns quarterback room for the Browns, Canty, continues to be one of the more interesting quarterback rooms in the NFL. And I feel like every season we're obsessed with this quarterback room, inexplicably so, because it's never good and it's never determined who's going to be QB1. And here we are again, but we do know who's at least going to be QB1 per preseason game one. That will be Deshaun Watson, according to head coach Todd Monken. He was named the starter for a preseason game. Everyone's freaking out. Go ahead, Canty.
2: Yeah, I mean, I'm not going to put too much stock in Deshaun Watson getting a nod over Shador for the first preseason game, because it sounds like, based on what we're hearing and the reporting around this, is that both quarterbacks will have an opportunity to start preseason games. And if you look at week two of the preseason, which Shador Sanders is in line to start, most coaches around the NFL look at that as the dress rehearsal. That's when you'll see more of the starters that we get in the regular season play in the preseason. It will be that game. So I don't know whether or not we should put a ton of stock into Deshaun Watson getting a nod for the first preseason game this week.
1: No, I don't think we should hardly any stock into him getting a nod, because like you said, we know that Shador is going to get the next nod. Tony Grossi from ESPN Cleveland put out on Twitter, no surprise Todd Monken named Deshaun Watson to start in Chicago. No surprise Shador Sanders will start at home versus Buffalo. The new mystery is who's starting number one in the Bills joint practice. Is that true? Does a joint practice indicate who's winning that job?
2: Well, yeah, I think that's why a lot of

0: coaches opt not to play any of their starters in preseason games because the evolution of the preseason and the emergence of all of these joint practices allows you to get good teamwork against guys in a different color jersey without putting your quarterback at risk, right? Because even if you're in a joint practice, the quarterbacks aren't live. So it gives you a layer of protection to make sure that you get your key guy to the games that matter the most. Now, what I will say that's fascinating about Tony Grossi's point is that because Shedeur Sanders is in line to start the second preseason game against the Buffalo Bills, it would be odd to me if going into that game, Shedeur Sanders doesn't have the opportunity to get the lion's share of work with the receivers that he's going to be throwing the football to. It would be weird if Shedeur Sanders practices in joint practices against the Bills with the twos and then goes out there and starts a game against the Bills with the ones. And so I do think this is setting the stage for Shedeur to have an opportunity to grab a stranglehold on this job in these joint practices against the Bills leading up to their second preseason game.
1: So far in training camp, it's been pretty evenly split between these two guys. The first 8 days, they alternated reps with the first team every single day. Then Watson took reps with the first team on back-to-back days, the first of which was when the Browns actually started practicing in helmets. And so he got...
0: Okay, so Amber was talking about the Cleveland Browns and the situation with Shedeur and how odd it is between him and Deshaun Watson. We got to remember, head coach Todd Monken said earlier in the offseason that he wanted to make a decision about who QB1 was going to be after OTAs and minicamp. That didn't happen. And so now we've got this highly billed quarterback battle in training camp in Vegas East. Guys, the way I see this is that if the quarterback competition is too close to call at this stage of the NFL preseason, why doesn't the young guy in Shedeur Sanders get the benefit of the doubt over a guy in Deshaun Watson that's already had 3 season-ending injuries in his NFL career and is on a negative contract and on the wrong side of 30?
1: Deshaun's not that old, though. He's only 30 years old.
0: He's old in terms of the NFL standards with the injuries that he's had to deal with, as well as the lost seasons because of legal issues. So I get what you're saying. From a chronological standpoint, he's not that old. But there's a lot of tread on those tires. And that's something that you have to be concerned with.
1: Yeah, but some of that tread is a heck of a lot better than any tread we've ever seen from Shedeur Sanders. And I know, Canty, that was a really long time ago. But if I'm a new coach there and I have a dude who used to be at one point a top 5, maybe top 3 quarterback in the entire NFL, no matter how long ago that was, Canty, that's the words that I cannot say about Shedeur Sanders at any point, even in his collegiate career. So if I'm Monken, I'm at least looking. It's there anyways for me to look at.
0: Well, here's the thing, Amber. I've got to be given an opportunity to show I can do the job. And I get that Shedeur didn't light it up last season, but he was significantly better than the other two quarterbacks that had about the same sample size of work in Joe Flacco and Dylan Gabriel, right? He had 3 times as many wins as those dudes. So I guess my question would be, how can Shedeur prove that he can do the job if you never give him the runway to lean into being the starting quarterback? And so when it comes to who should get the edge in this quarterback battle, I don't think there's any question. Deshaun Watson ain't your future. At least Shedeur Sanders has the potential to be, even though from an upside standpoint, we haven't seen from him what we've seen from Deshaun Watson.
1: I mean, Dylan Gabriel was really drafted to be your future and ain't nobody talking about him. So obviously they do feel like Shedeur has a real opportunity here to win the job. We're acting like he's not getting an opportunity. He got an opportunity last season. He's getting an opportunity again this season. But Canty, Deshaun Watson could play. He could play for years.
0: But here's the thing. Here's the thing, Amber. I don't know which version of Deshaun Watson we're going to get. Like, everybody's anchoring on the one half of football that he played in Baltimore when he was actually good and they beat the Ravens on the road. And then you're anchoring on something that happened in 2020. That's, what, 7 years ago? Mm-hmm. So, I mean, I guess my question would be, what version of Deshaun Watson you're going to get? Because you're talking about an ACL injury. You're talking about 2 Achilles injuries. You're talking about significant injuries happening between when Deshaun Watson was last good and now. So I guess the question is, what version of him are you going to see? And what potential does Shedeur Sanders have this upcoming year?
1: Either way, this feels like this will be the final chance for Deshaun Watson. Coming up next, what is the bare minimum to deem the season a success?
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17: Hello there. This is what's trending now. The Diamondbacks lost a tough one yesterday, falling to the last place Colorado Rockies 6-4, despite Corbin Carroll hitting his league-leading 14th triple and 100th career home run. Merrill Kelly struggled, giving up 6 runs in 5 innings, and Arizona became the first team since 2019 to have at least 10 hits and 10 walks and score less than 5 runs. With the defeat and series loss to Colorado, the D-backs now fall into a tie for the third wild card spot with the Phillies and currently stand a game behind the Padres for second. The D-backs are off today before starting a road series with the Braves tomorrow. The Cardinals will play their second preseason game today, and starters such as Jacoby Brissett and Jeremiah Love are expected to see some playing time. Kickoff in Las Vegas versus the Raiders is 5 p.m., and you can hear all the coverage on Arizona Sports 98.7 FM. And stay tuned as we find out the Phoenix Suns schedule, as the NBA schedule release is today. 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
6: 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Deep right center field. 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
11: Shout out to Dan Bickley, my boy, him and Vince. Okay.
12: Time to go to work.
3: Good morning. Happy Thursday, game day in the Valley. What is going on, everybody?
0: Oh, I've got the preseason football glow.
3: Do you have the preseason... That's the word I'm looking for.
0: Feels?
3: Maybe. No, that'll work.
0: That'll work.
3: Yeah, like I said, this has been a very interesting summer for me because I have never before been into summer league basketball. This year was different for obvious reasons. And this preseason, this one feels about as real as it gets for preseason.
2: It was the most you've been into summer league basketball, preseason football, and soccer. What a summer.
3: No doubt.
0: And can I really pull the curtain back? I was flipping through the channels, getting the TV situated for today's show, and I put the St. Jude Classic on, and I said, some early morning golf, and you're like, there's nothing interesting in golf going on.
3: Well,
0: that is true. It's the dead part of the golf calendar.
3: It's kind of the dumb part of the sports, the golf calendar. It's been a weird year in golf, too. I was just reading, Rory McIlroy has only played 11 tournaments all year long. 11.
2: What's a normal amount?
3: 20.
0: Don't you have to have at least 14? Isn't there like a 14 threshold?
3: He might by the end of it all.
0: Yeah.
3: The other story that's very interesting in golf, although this is not going to be a talking point today, but for me, I find this very enjoyable. Apparently, the DP World Tour is cracking down on LIV golfers.
0: Again.
3: Which means Jon Rahm is likely going to end up on the DP World Tour. Jon Rahm, I don't know how much money he cashed of that $600 million he got from LIV. But LIV still owes him a ton of money that he's never going to see. He's got no place to play. He thought he was going to get in, get that payday. He thought LIV was going to join up with the PGA Tour, and he was going to just be holding the bag, man.
0: But didn't it just seem like when the rash of player exits was happening from the PGA Tour to LIV, didn't it just seem, at least from my perspective, that these guys were just getting handed suitcases filled with cash?
3: Yeah.
0: That's basically what it seemed like. That.
3: Yeah. Yeah.
0: But that's probably what they were sold on, too.
2: Well, that's what I'm saying. I do wonder how much of all that reported money all of them actually saw.
3: Mm-hmm.
2: Like, we don't know any of the details of the actual contracts of how they were supposed to be paid out.
3: Yeah. Because it was, you remember when it began, that accountant was testifying and he basically let it loose that these guys, that figure they were given guaranteed up front, if you won a tournament, your money was already in that. You didn't get extra for winning tournaments. Whatever. Good riddance. Start the show, Jared.
0: They might have an investor to keep it going, though.
3: Oh, yeah, right. Sure they do.
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0: Preseason game number two on tap for the Arizona Cardinals tonight in Las Vegas against the Raiders at Allegiant Stadium. Cards, of course, opened their preseason slate with a 33-30 loss to the Carolina Panthers in the Hall of Fame game in Canton a week ago. Head coach Mike LaFleur says starters will play a series or two, so we'll get our first look at quarterback Jacoby Brissett, since he got his pay increase, and the debut of running back Jeremiah Love. Of course, the third overall pick of the Cardinals in April's NFL draft. On the Vegas side, we'll see some snaps for Heisman Trophy winner and top overall draft pick Fernando Mendoza in the silver and black. Kickoff just after 5. All the action, of course, here on Arizona Sports 98.7 and the Arizona Sports app, with pregame coverage starting at 2 o'clock. Lots to look for tonight. We'll get into a lot of those storylines today on the show. There are 5 other games on the NFL preseason docket tonight. Football is here. Detroit visits Cincinnati, Green Bay, and Pittsburgh. Those games kick off at 4 o'clock Arizona time. Patriots hosting the Colts at 4:30. Chargers and Texans in Houston at 5, and San Francisco, if they have enough players to play. I'm not sure if they have enough healthy players, but the 49ers will host the Titans. That game kicks off at 6 o'clock. Elsewhere in the league, Tua Tagovailoa will start at quarterback for the Falcons in their preseason opener Friday against the Broncos, and the Browns announcing that Deshaun Watson will get the starting nod in their preseason opener Saturday against the Bears. The D-backs end their 10-game homestand with a thud in the form of a 6-4 loss to the last-place Colorado Rockies. Leading 1-0, starter Merrill Kelly yielded 4 runs in the top of the second, including a 3-run shot to Rockies catcher Brett Sullivan. Zach Veen added a some kind of name.
2: Zach Levine?
3: Isn't that Veen? No,
0: Zach Veen added a 2-run shot off of Kelly in the fourth. D-backs attempted to chip away, but, stop me if you've heard this one before, couldn't deliver the big hit. Arizona left 15 runners on base, including leaving the bases loaded in the fifth, sixth, and seventh innings. 11 hits, 10 walks, and lost.
3: Mm-hmm.
0: Only time in franchise history.
3: Now they lost. Lost to the Rockies.
0: Yeah. It's the only second time in franchise history they've had double digits in hits and walks and lost a game.
3: Yeah, I saw that stat. That's crazy.
0: So after splitting a 4-game series with San Diego and beating the Dodgers 2 out of 3, the Snakes drop a 3-game series to the lowly Rockies. D-backs now on the road for the next 6 in what figures to be a tough road trip that begins Friday night in Atlanta. We'll continue with 3 games against the Red Sox in Boston starting on Monday. Elsewhere in the National League wildcard chase, the Phillies fell to the Cardinals 7-1. Padres went 11 innings to beat the Brewers 4-3 at Petco. So San Diego now has sole possession of the second wildcard spot in the NL.
2: Thank goodness the Phillies are struggling a lot also.
0: They are. D-backs and Phillies tied, although the Diamondbacks currently have the tiebreaker advantage between the two teams. Philadelphia in Phoenix for a 3-game series that starts August 31st.
2: Watch out for the Marlins also.
0: Yeah.
2: Only a game and a half out now.
0: That is true. We got to add them into the mix every day. Former D-backs reliever Paul Sewald has a new home. He was claimed on waivers by the Toronto Blue Jays. Sewald was designated for assignment by Arizona earlier this week after struggling for the better part of the last 2 months. Since June 15th, he had a 12.79 ERA in 16 appearances. So he'll try to get things ironed out north of the border.
3: Well, good luck to Paul.
0: Yeah. I thought Kevin Ginkle's comments on Paul Sewald were pretty telling yesterday. Mm-hmm. Very popular guy in the bullpen, in that clubhouse. Overall good guy. And it's part of the business. It's just what you deal with sometimes.
3: Mm-hmm.
0: Phoenix Suns announced their 4-game slate in the Emirates NBA Cup on Wednesday. The Suns open West Group A play against the Denver Nuggets on Friday, October 30th. They've got a road game against the Utah Jazz on Friday, November 20th. And a visit to Houston to face Kevin Durant and the Rockets on November 25th. That's the night before Thanksgiving. They close out group play 2 nights later, the day after Thanksgiving, at Mortgage Matchup Center against the Mavericks. Complete NBA schedule for the upcoming season will be released today at noon. Suns also reportedly waived wing Haywood Highsmith, opening up a roster spot. Highsmith was under contract for the 26-27 season with $1 million of his $3 million salary guaranteed. He appeared in 7 regular season games and 2 playoff games for the Suns last year. Gambo was concocting some scenario where he could be back if he clears waivers. We'll see. I don't know.
3: Yeah, but you know what? If you're Haywood Highsmith, you're looking at what the Suns have, and you're like, there's no playing time here for me.
0: Not really. I mean, he was coming back from a pretty lengthy injury last year and struggled to find a place. The Lakers have new owners again. Josh Kushner and Bob Iger are buying the team from Mark Walter for a record $12.5 billion just a year after Walter's group bought them from the Buss family for $10 billion. And there's a lot of people just raising all kinds of questions on, wow, this smells real funny, including Bill Plaschke from the LA Times. Former MVP Russell Westbrook retiring from the league after 18 seasons. The 37-year-old announced his intentions on his social media post that included a video narrated by actor Michael B. Jordan. Going A-list. Westbrook won the league MVP in 2017 when he averaged a triple-double, 31.6 points, 10.7 rebounds, and 10.4 assists for the Oklahoma City Thunder. He leaves 5th on the league all-time assist list behind only John Stockton, Chris Paul, Jason Kidd, and LeBron James. 9-time All-Star, also played for Houston, Washington, the Lakers, Clippers, Denver, and Sacramento. He really bounced around there at the end.
3: Yeah.
0: And how sad is it? His last NBA stop was Sacramento.
3: Pretty bad.
2: Most people's last stop.
0: There you go. There is your splash for this Thursday, August 13th. Coming up, Dan said it in the intro, and it's actually true. We're excited for preseason football.
3: Yeah.
0: We'll give you all the reasons why next. Bickley and Murata Mornings live from the Casino Arizona and Talking Stick Resort Studios of Arizona Sports, the local sports leader.
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13: That they are where their feet are, that they come to work every single day, that they want to improve. Again, I thought our operation was good, got a long way to go. I thought our play style was good, got a long way to go. And then they also know that we have a long way to go once that ball snapped in terms of details, fundamentals, all those kind of things within our scheme. So, again, I was pleased with the work that we put in within that time, but a long way to go.
0: That was Mike LaFleur, head coach of the Cardinals this week as they wrapped up training camp at State Farm Stadium in Glendale. They are in Vegas for their second of four preseason games, but they're LaFleur talking about what he's most pleased with from camp. I'm starting to hear we are where our feet are, or be where your feet are. I'm seeing that and hearing that a lot.
3: Are you?
0: Yeah, that's okay. It's already for me the unofficial theme of the 2026 football season.
3: I guess it's pretty good advice. I mean,
0: yeah, but last week going into the Hall of Fame game, mm-hmm. we knew the starters weren't going to play. We knew what we were going to get. It was football, and for a football game between two teams that didn't involve really anybody on the two deep for either team, it was enjoyable to watch. Now we get to see a little bit more of the things that we wanted to see last week and we got. And that list starts with Carson Beck. I want to see more of what Carson Beck and how he can follow up a very good first performance.
3: Yeah, listen, I think by far Carson Beck is the point of obsession for Cardinal fans going into tonight's game. I'm sure Jeremiah Love isn't far behind. I'm sure Marvin Harrison Jr. isn't far behind that. Mm-hmm. And I'm sure Jacoby Brissett isn't far behind that either. But nothing can get a sports town more amped up than a hotshot rookie quarterback. Now, I'm not calling Carson Beck that just yet, but what he did in that Hall of Fame game, he nearly played a perfect game. He threw four incompletions, two of which were dropped, one which was a football that he threw into the dirt. So for a guy that for the first week of practice had a hard time with accuracy issues, he was not only accurate in that game, he was pinpoint accurate, which was, to me, one of many stunning revelations of that game.
0: Yeah.
2: It'll be fascinating if he continues to look that good mm-hmm. in each of these preseason games. It will be hard to sell the fan base by telling everyone, well, he's not ready. Oh, he's not ready.
3: Oh, no. Yeah, listen, I think all it's going to take is one more game for this town to get into that place. This could happen tonight, Jarrett. Now, the people in the locker room, they would probably know otherwise. But as I've heard on other radio shows the last couple of days in different contexts, the recurring theme is you can't fool a locker room, and you better not try if you're a head coach or a football team. You can't sell a football team on the wrong quarterback. It's partly why they had to unplug Kyler Murray last year, because you couldn't tell that locker room after what Jacoby Brissett did in his first few starts that the other guy was better. They wouldn't believe it. And they wouldn't play for you.
2: Now, one of the big things we do think why they eventually came to a deal with Jacoby Brissett is because the locker room believes in Jacoby Brissett. Mm-hmm. So it would be hard for that to switch just during a offseason and preseason.
3: We all saw the same game in Canton, Ohio, and that was followed up by a no-look pass in practice, which it seemed to be quite a popular topic of conversation among the Cardinals, where Matt Schaub told the midday show, that's one of those things that you better complete it if you try that as a rookie in camp. And he did.
0: Yeah, he did.
3: And it's just so funny to me that we are so now governed as people by little clips on social media, what goes viral and what doesn't. And just a week and a half ago, it was that Benny Hill Yakety Sax theme song paired up with all these bloopers from Cardinal camp that somebody had just mashed together to make it look like the Cardinals were the worst football team on God's green earth. And then a week later, what do you get? You get no-look passes from Carson Beck.
4: Yeah.
3: You get toe-drag swag from MHJ.
4: I didn't see that one go viral.
3: Well, I wouldn't say viral.
4: But it popped up a couple times.
3: Yeah, okay.
4: Because it ruined those people's narratives. Like, wow, he does catch the ball occasionally.
3: I don't think
4: he's ever caught the ball. You mentioned Matt Shaw being on with Wolf and Luke. Yeah. Here he was on whether or not he's coaching that no-look pass.
7: That's not part of our individual period, and I'm not coaching it. But I can't say that the guys don't just try it just to see, and if it works and the shoe fits and it does work. If it doesn't, then we're going to have to talk about it in the meeting room. But if it works, then everyone's high fives and all is good. So it's not being coached. It's not being worked on. But he did rip a few off, and the guys have all tried or in their own way. But obviously, it's much more advantageous to see where you want to throw it and put it exactly there.
4: Like, I don't think there's any football coach on planet Earth that is teaching quarterbacks the no-look pass. It's just something you maybe have the ability to do, and you don't know if you do until you try it, I guess.
3: Yeah. You can see where it would be effective, because if you're a defensive back and a quarterback does that to you, you're going to think twice about leaving your route, trying to anticipate things.
4: Mm-hmm.
3: So I can see where it'd be very, very effective.
4: Yeah.
3: If as a defensive player, not really being able to trust where the quarterback's eyes are.
4: Yeah, that's a good point. You mentioned Jacoby Brissett being high up on that list too of people that, you know, are anticipated. There's anticipation to watch Jacoby Brissett, because look, if you're a Cardinal fan going into this season and you are of the belief, I think this team is going to be much better, it really starts with Jacoby Brissett. If he's good to great, their ability to win games obviously gets increased. We're going to see him tonight. First action of the preseason for Jacoby Brissett. He talked about if he gets any jitters for the first preseason game.
8: Oh, for sure. I probably won't eat probably until after the game now. Yes, I mean, I'm 33 and I'm playing a game that I started when I was 5. You know, it's like not a day goes by that when I walk out on that practice field, I don't have a little nerves going through me.
4: Now, he said that on Tuesday. He's not going to eat from Tuesday until after the game.
2: Oh, no.
4: Wow. He's going to have a hungry quarter.
2: They're going to hike the ball. He's going to like fall over from weakness.
3: Yeah, that's right.
4: Brissett looking a little wobbly here in the first quarter. He also was asked, hey, do you like to get hit in the preseason, and also thoughts on just playing in the preseason?
8: Yeah, for sure. You know, I think my last hit was, when did we play last? January 7th, 8th? So that was my last time I got hit besides today. I got hit. No, I'm just kidding. Yeah, definitely that. And then obviously new coach, new system, operation, hearing them in a headset, going out there in the game and you know, just clean communication and operation in and out of the huddle. I think that's the mindset of this game.
4: Yeah, that's the mentality that players have and a lot of quarterbacks have. It's not really football season until you get hit again. You don't feel right until you get hit again.
3: Right.
4: I don't think every quarterback subscribes to that. I'm not going to mention any names, but
3: I would think the longer you go as a quarterback, even a veteran like Jacoby Brissett. So he there's a reason why he mentioned the date of last being hit, because every month that goes by, your body's like, oh, I kind of like not being hit.
4: Yeah.
3: This is kind of cool. This is much more enjoyable. And you don't want to get hit. And then once you do, you're like, okay, part of the job. I get it. I can handle this. I'm most curious, because you mentioned, can Jacoby Brissett land somewhere between good and really good, or maybe even flirt with great? I would say that of all the backup quarterbacks in the NFL who have been pushed into starting roles, you can expect a level from Jacoby Brissett that's going to be baseline good. He's not going to be really, really bad. But what is it going to look like inside this offense, and how much of it does he know? And will the Cardinals end up paying a price for signing Jacoby so late, giving him not a lot of time with this offense? Or will it open a door for Carson Beck? These questions are all in the air tonight.
4: Yeah, and a lot more. We'll get a sprinkling of those players we didn't get to see last week. Looking forward to it, Raiders and Cardinals. We'll have a lot on this game coming up today on the show, but kickoff 5 o'clock. Pregame coverage starts at 2 here on Arizona Sports. Over the last couple days, the D-backs brought back an old Suns favorite, the reverse Corleone. Just when you think you're in, they push you back out. 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We'll get into it next. It's Bickley and Murata Mornings on Arizona Sports, the local sports leader.
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2: Well, howdy do, and hello to you. This is what's trending now. The Diamondbacks lost a tough one yesterday, falling to the last place Colorado Rockies 6-4, despite Corbin Carroll hitting his league-leading 14th triple and 100th career home run. Merrill Kelly struggled, giving up 6 runs in 5 innings, and Arizona became the first team since 2019 to have at least 10 hits and 10 walks and score less than 5 runs. With the defeat and series loss to Colorado, the D-backs now fall into a tie for the third wildcard spot with the Phillies and currently stand a game behind the Padres for second. The D-backs are off today before starting a road series with the Braves tomorrow. The Arizona Cardinals will play their second preseason game today, and starters such as Jacoby Brissett and Jeremiah Love are expected to see some playing time. Kickoff in Las Vegas versus the Raiders is 5 p.m. You can hear all the coverage on Arizona Sports 98.7 FM. And the NBA schedule will be officially announced and released today at noon. Stay tuned for updates on that and go to arizonasports.com to see any leaks on the Sun schedule so far. 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
9: Swung on, that is hit high and deep.
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14: Two outs, bottom of the ninth. The 1-2 pitch is ripped to first. It's caught by Rumfield. The game is over. Rockies take it 6-4, and they come into the desert and win the series, taking each of the last two a minor setback to the D-backs' playoff aspirations.
4: Sometimes words don't suffice. Sometimes you need to go past words to really convey how you're feeling. And you have to go into the world of sound effects.
3: Oh.
4: And that being said...
3: Yeah, you called yesterday's, 2 days ago, the Wednesday loss to the Rockies, Tuesday loss to Rockies. You called that horrific. I wonder what word you have for yesterday's loss.
4: Yeah.
3: Hey, you just did it.
4: That's it.
3: You just said it.
4: Apparently, I've used that sound effect before. That was gross. It was frustrating. It was inexplicable.
3: Yeah. Inexcusable, all that
4: all
3: stuff.
4: All of those things.
3: Yeah, it really is.
4: You can't undo your good stuff that quickly. And they did it.
3: This is why people get frustrated with this team. Look, we went into last weekend, and I have blasted on this on a couple of occasions in the last week and a half. This weird dynamic that when the Diamondbacks do something really, really badly, it evokes more negative reaction and anger than the good stuff elicits cheering and fandom and woo and pom-poms. And yesterday was the classic example of why that is the case here in the Valley. It's not that they've just gone 2+ years without getting to the playoffs, 2 seasons that were real cruel teases in the way they played out at the very end of them. But then you go through a four-game series against the Padres and you split that. Then you win 2 of 3 against the Dodgers. So you spend an entire week playing high leverage baseball against really good teams and you come out of it in really good shape and you come out on Monday yes. and you blast the Rockies into oblivion and then you put those 2 games after it.
4: Yeah.
3: That's the kind of stuff that makes people insane.
4: Yeah, we were looking after the Monday game. They went at 9-0, stress-free. We talked about it on Tuesday morning. Exactly the type of win you needed coming out of that Dodgers series. And you're looking, hey, this is going to be a 7-3 homestand. That's really good. It's 5-5 now because you lost. And I don't even want to preface this by saying all due respect to the Rockies. That's a terrible baseball team. They went through a stretch where none of their pitchers could throw a strike for 3 innings yesterday. And you couldn't take advantage of it?
3: Listen, you've already said the only stat anybody needs to know. The Diamondbacks got 11 hits and 10 walks yesterday and ended up scoring 4 runs against the worst team in the National League. That you can't do that and convince people that you are to be taken seriously.
2: It is what I feared that would happen.
3: Here we go. Let me rewind. Jared Carlin from 3 months ago. From 2 months ago. From 1 month ago. Go ahead, Jarrett.
2: And is it playing out that way?
3: Why do you think I'm giving you this stage?
2: I thought they were past it. And there's been multiple times this year where I thought they were past it. But this really seemed like it. They were a season high 8 games over 500. Mm-hmm. They were really heading down the stretch now, the last quarter of the season, post-trade deadline. Everything was looked like it was humming. This is exactly what they've done all year long, and it shouldn't be this frustrating still, but it's almost is frustrating just because they've done it all season long, because they can't get past it, because it's looking like this is what they are.
4: Here's Torrey Lovello.
3: You've been saying it for weeks and weeks and weeks, that as soon as you get excited about this team, they drag you down. As soon as they drag you down, they pull you back up.
4: Yeah.
3: And back and forth and back and forth.
2: You're hoping that they gave themselves enough leeway? by playing well for that stretch that they won't now lose like 8 out of 10 to get back to 500 and then win, you know.
4: I'm someone who doesn't enjoy roller coasters, but this one's gone on for 3 seasons.
3: It has.
4: Yeah.
3: Which is why people are quick to vent.
4: And toss their cookies.
3: And toss their cookies.
2: And why they've essentially been a 500 team from the moment they lost the World Series.
4: Yeah.
3: If there's anything, if there's any good news to come out of yesterday, it's the idea that maybe, just maybe, Corbin Carroll and Ketel Marte are getting hot at the same time. That's something good. We're going to explore that in a little bit.
2: But on the other hand,
3: Merrill Kelly.
2: I was going to say, do you trust? It's 2 out of 3 starts now. Terrible. Right when you thought he kind of was in a good stretch.
3: Yes. And yesterday, and again, I'm not an expert at this, but I watch every one of these games. I want to back off this. I don't want to say this right now.
4: Oh.
3: No, because I've got a lot of respect for Merrill Kelly, but I just, the pitcher I saw yesterday and the one that I saw a couple of starts ago, he just not comfortable.
4: Yeah. He was asked about,
3: his velocity was way down.
4: Velocity was down. He was asked about that. He was asked about his stuff outside the velocity being down. Here's what Merrill Kelly had to say about that.
5: The stuff beyond the velocity.
6: Not good.
5: Right away, bullpen, nothing really felt right.
6: Bullpen actually felt good. Just once we got into the game, it just... once we got in the game, it just wasn't cooperating today.
4: And Torrey Lovello commenting on Kelly's velocity being down.
13: Sometimes I get tricked by the velo boards here. So I got confirmation it was coming out about 90, 91. And that's a tick or two down from what he gave us against the Dodgers. And, you know, I want Merrill's best 80 pitches, his best 90 pitches. And I don't, you know, I asked him if he's okay, meaning I don't want you to save gas in your tank, go out there and let it rip. And he assured me that he was. It just was one of those days.
4: Yeah,
3: that's interesting. So the velocity was so down, the manager thought, are you trying to conserve? Because I don't want you to. And he's like, no, I'm putting it out there.
4: Mm-hmm.
3: And what he was putting out there wasn't very good. And it's a shame because he was so good against the Dodgers.
4: He was, but he's been kind of the pitcher poster boy for the roller coaster. He's been good. He's been not good.
3: Mm-hmm.
4: He's been Merrill Kelly. He's been a guy wearing Merrill Kelly's uniform.
3: He's been Merrill Smelly. He's been Feral Kelly.
4: Feral Smelly. Overall thoughts on the game, going back to the offense from Torrey Lovello.
13: That was a rough one. I was proud of the guys for the way they kept building the innings. We throw up 21 base runners and can't crack through. So it's one of the things we got to get better at. We're going to continue to coach them up the best way we know how. And, you know, if you were to tell me we're going to have 21 base runners before the game, I would tell you that we're going to score 10 runs at least. So we only scored 4. So we can identify the areas that we got to get better. And I know the guys are going to work hard to come out on Friday with a clean slate and figure out how to win a baseball game play a really clean game in all areas.
4: Look, and Corbin Carroll had a milestone day yesterday. He hit his 100th career home run. He's on an unbelievably historic list when it comes to 100 home runs and 50 triples. It took him 606 career games to get there, which is the third fastest in the history of baseball. And the only two guys that did it faster were Lou Gehrig and Joe DiMaggio.
3: Mm-hmm.
4: That's pretty amazing stuff. But you asked the question. And yeah, it is refreshing. It is reassuring to see Corbin Carroll hitting the ball. Ketel Marte was on base 4 times yesterday.
3: Mm-hmm.
4: But the overwhelming, frustrating nature of this offense is it has been either or. Either those guys are getting on base and your bottom of the order is doing nothing, or those guys can't get a hit and the bottom of the order is carrying the lineup.
3: Well,
4: it's never come to fruition together for a consistent period of time.
3: What's even weirder is, I believe in Alex Weiner's piece today on ArizonaSports.com, I think that the Diamondbacks have had periods of time this year where they've been really good, top 5 in Major League Baseball, with runners in scoring position, and they've spent just as much time, if not longer, as one of the worst teams in Major League Baseball. It's feast or famine with this team.
4: It really is. And going back down to what happened at the trade deadline, they didn't get what they wanted. Mike Hazen was very open, very painfully honest about it. Felt like he failed the team. But the feather in the cap was still, well, Lars Nootbaar's coming in and he crushes right-handed pitching. He hasn't done anything. He walks a lot.
3: Yeah. I'm not sure anybody thought Lars Nootbaar crushes anything. He's a good hitter. There's not a ton of slug with Lars Nootbaar. He's a very professional hitter. He'll walk a ton.
4: Yeah, he had two walks yesterday, but he's not hitting the ball. They're not getting from him what they wanted to get from him.
3: Yeah. So you get another day off, a reset. I had this wild, wild feeling. What if Zach Gallen comes back and saves the season?
4: I'd be happy for him if that happens.
3: Because strolls back on September 4th, just in the nick of time.
4: Because on the pain scale of how this season has gone for guys that were, played roles.
3: Yeah.
4: Seawald's number one on the pain scale. He's no longer here.
3: Mm-hmm.
4: Gallen's number two on that list. And he's hanging on. Mm-hmm. Yeah.
2: There's three candidates to come in at the very end of the season and save the day. Yeah. Ryan Nelson, Corbin Burns, and Zach Gallen. Who knows?
4: I don't know. I really hate losing to the Rockies.
2: Luckily, it doesn't happen that much. Way too much.
4: Well, twice in a row should not have happened. The next Four Peaks, Four Seeds drawing is for D-backs versus Cubs, August 24th. At Chase Field, it's four tickets and $200 in food vouchers up for grabs. Text SEATS to 620-620 to enter. Jarrett heard $200 in food vouchers, and he just texted SEATS to 620-620. Don't worry.
2: Are we eligible?
4: He's ineligible.
2: Oh, man. I need a burner phone.
4: You do. Coming up next, what did LSU do to a former Heisman Trophy winner that hurt his feelings so much he had to tell his mommy? We'll get into it next. It's Bickley and Murata mornings on Arizona Sports, the local sports leader.
0: Burns and Gambo, afternoons.
7: I do think now's the time we get to the preseason where you're going to start to see some of those competitions take place in front of our eyes in preseason.
4: No question.
7: Denzel Burke versus Max Melton. Chase Besantis versus Isaiah Adams. Can anyone challenge Elijah Wilkinson at right tackle? I'm looking forward to that part of preseason because I didn't think anybody of significance was going to play last week. I think some people of significance have to play this week.
0: Burns and Gambo, afternoons 2 till 6. On Arizona Sports, the local sports leader.
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19: It is my great pleasure to announce that the 2023 Heisman Trophy winner is Jaden Daniels from Louisiana State University.
20: Cementing a harmonious relationship from now until the end of time. Right?
21: Right?
20: Not so right.
22: Yeah. Not so right.
20: This story coming out of Baton Rouge is, oh, gold, baby.
22: Yeah, it is.
20: It's purple and gold. Jaden Daniels wins the Heisman Trophy for LSU, goes on. He's now the quarterback for the Washington Commanders, has had a successful NFL career to this point, although he's coming off an injury-plagued season last year. ESPN obtained a letter, which was written by the Jaden Daniels camp to the LSU athletic program. The letter informs LSU that it can no longer use his name, image, and likeness forward.
22: Okay.
20: At the center of the dispute, this according to Mark Schlabaugh from ESPN, according to a statement from Daniels' spokesperson to ESPN, is that the Tigers are allowing sophomore cornerback DJ Pickett to wear the number 5 jersey that Daniels wore when he became the LSU's third Heisman

0: Trophy winner in 2023. It has not been worn since. It has not been officially retired. But Jaden Daniels feels like he is not getting the same treatment as others have, namely Joe Burrow, whose number 9 has not been worn by an LSU player since he left campus.
1: Quote, Jaden made it clear that he did not want his number given to another player, and he believed his wishes would be respected, end quote. Okay, listen.
2: The Daniels family is deeply disappointed and feels profoundly disrespected by LSU.
1: Profoundly disrespected.
0: Yes. Jaden and his family had every reason to believe that the number would remain a meaningful part of his LSU legacy and would be honored and protected in recognition of his extraordinary contributions to the university.
1: There are so many football players who are so appalled and aghast and astounded at this that they're blaming it on his mom. Now, his mom is a very, very controlling presence in Jaden Daniels' life. I think all of us know that.
0: Oh, yeah.
1: Oh, yeah.
0: Since the moment he stepped on campus in Tempe.
1: Oh, yeah.
0: Everybody's been aware of that.
1: Oh, yeah.
0: He did a national commercial for a soup company.
1: Uh-huh.
0: Mom was in it.
1: And who was in that commercial? Yeah. Mom was in it. The famous footage where he was at a game in, I forget who it was. Was it an actress or a WNBA star kind of cozied up to Jaden? And she came over and sat between them.
0: Yep. Not on my watch.
1: Not on my watch. You gold digger. I know what you're after. So
2: look, you're after his jersey number, aren't you?
1: Exactly. I'm sorry, but Jaden Daniels, I knew very, very, very, very briefly and very limited. He wouldn't think this way, would he? How long was he at LSU?
0: 2 years.
1: 2 years. And he had one phenomenal season.
0: The first year he was there, they finished 16th in the nation. The second year he was there, he won the Heisman. They finished 12th in the nation. And
1: whereas
0: if you're comparing yourself to Joe Burrow and lasting contributions, Joe Burrow quarterbacked arguably the greatest offense college football has ever seen and won a national championship and went undefeated. And the university, by the way, has not officially retired number 9 either. If there is a subject, and I talk about this from time to time, if there is a subject that I have gone a complete 180 on as I've gotten older, it's number retirement. It's stupid. It leads to stuff like this.
1: Yes. Yes.
0: Like, you're not the last quarterback that's ever going to play at LSU. Congratulations on winning the Heisman. Great job.
1: Mm-hmm.
0: But you can't use my name, image, or likeness moving forward because you gave a player in a sport where you have limited number of uniform numbers to give away in the first place. You gave him my number and I'm severing that relationship.
1: I can't believe this.
2: It's hard to believe this. As normal people, it's hard to conceptualize how could you even be upset by this? That someone else is wearing the same number. You don't own a number. It's a number. It's a jersey that you wore.
1: Mm-hmm.
2: My goodness, how could this upset someone so much that they release a statement
1: that you're not allowed,
2: you have such a connection and you feel so connected to this team and your legacy that now you're suing them so that they can't use your likeness? Wouldn't you want them to use your likeness and stuff and all their promotional stuff because you want to be associated?
1: Yes, of course you would.
0: I can't wait for the Commanders' first primetime game tonight. Because on the primetime games, they always go through the lineups where the players are introducing themselves.
1: Oh, yeah.
0: I wonder where he's going to say he's from.
1: Ball So Hard University.
0: He's not going to say that either. What high school did he go to?
1: You do remember when Terrell Suggs did that, though, right?
0: Oh, yeah. Yeah. Yeah.
1: Ball Which So Hard
0: everybody University. Thought it was cool, but I was like, come on, he's missing an opportunity to pump up his alma mater.
1: Well, he clearly didn't want to. That's the problem.
0: Yeah, that too.
1: So, and here's the other thing, too. The letter was sent to LSU athletic director Virge Ausberry. Doesn't that sound like a Louisiana dude? Virge?
0: Yeah, you wouldn't. I mean, I don't think there's anybody in the state of California named Virge.
1: I know. This is just astounding. And
0: Jaden Daniels quarterback,
1: is getting bad advice from
0: Cajon somebody. High School. That's what it's going to say.
1: Wow. Wow. Or maybe he'll just say ASU now. Maybe he'll say Arizona State.
0: Look, there was a lot of strife at the end of his stay at ASU. He made the video announcing he was coming back. That rubbed some people the wrong way.
1: Mm-hmm.
0: Not as many people as were rubbed the wrong way when he actually rescinded on that and left. But you remember the locker room videos that came out.
1: Oh, I sure do.
0: Players celebrating. He sucks anyway. And look, that wasn't completely inaccurate by the end of his ASU stay. He was not a good quarterback at that time,
1: mm-hmm.
0: or certainly not as good as he was when he stepped on campus. Credit to him for getting better and learning under better coaching, apparently, at LSU and winning the Heisman. But this is the most petulant, babyish reaction you could ever conjure in this situation.
1: Yeah, and the idea that you think you're being unfairly treated in relation to Joe Burrow is also asinine, as you succinctly put out there. It's a guy that won a national championship at LSU.
0: Yeah,
1: it's a different level.
0: It might be the greatest team we've seen.
1: Yeah.
0: It's in that LSU team is in the discussion.
1: I saw that team live once, and I got to experience Tiger Stadium for an afternoon game, right?
0: Mm-hmm.
1: And even an afternoon game, that place is insane. I think I shared with you, two rows in front of me and to my right, there was a guy who was probably, I would say, in his late 30s, early 40s. He had his young daughter and his wife with him. He had four cups around him, three beers, and an empty cup for the chewing tobacco. And this was a day game. And dude was getting hammered.
2: At a certain point.
1: And you can see his wife kind of like, I got to deal with this clown all night now.
2: Just hope he didn't mess the cups up.
1: And drink the chewing tobacco. Yeah, that would be pretty bad.
0: I had a college roommate.
1: I actually took a picture of that dude because I thought it was just so spectacularly weird. Three beers at once and then a fourth cup for your chewing tobacco. Hey. You're getting after it, is what you're doing.
0: That was an afternoon game.
1: On a Saturday afternoon in the bayou.
0: Well, they had to make up for time. Normally they play under the lights in Baton Rouge. Yeah. He didn't have as much time for his routine. But I got to tell you, I had a couple college roommates who both chewed and they would leave. Like, one guy left Gatorade bottles filled with, I mean, he wouldn't rinse it out until it was full.
1: Oh.
0: Just disgusting.
1: Oh, no.
0: Coming up next, will Carson Beck continue to shine this preseason under the bright lights in Vegas? We'll get into that and more. It's Bickley and Murata Mornings, Arizona Sports, the local sports leader.
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2: Hi there. This is what's trending now. The Diamondbacks lost a tough one yesterday, falling to the last place Colorado Rockies 6-4, despite Corbin Carroll hitting his league-leading 14th triple and 100th career home run. Merrill Kelly struggled, giving up 6 runs in 5 innings, and Arizona became the first team since 2019 to have at least 10 hits and 10 walks and score less than 5 runs. With the defeat and series loss to Colorado, the D-backs now fall into a tie for the third wild card spot with the Phillies and currently stand a game behind the Padres for second. The D-backs are off today before starting a road series with the Braves tomorrow. The Arizona Cardinals will play their second preseason game today, and starters such as Jacoby Brissett and Jeremiah Love are expected to see some playing time. Kickoff in Las Vegas versus the Raiders is 5 p.m. You can hear all the coverage on Arizona Sports 98.7 FM. 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
19: Man in motion to the left. Looking to the right. Throwing the fade into the end zone. Simi Fehoko, the catch. Toe taps the sideline. Cardinals touchdown. How about that? Simi Fehoko on the business end. Carson Beck put it right on the money. The accuracy, the anticipation.
20: Carson Beck is absolutely balling right now in the Hall of Fame game. And the one thing I hate the absolute most is when people are like, oh, he's doing it against backups. Good luck. Can you do it against backups? I absolutely hate that. The dude is balling.
21: I do think that Carson Beck has an opportunity in front of him. He can play his way into the conversation of being the full-time starter for the Cardinals.
22: Carson Beck told the Cardinals last night, you have to consider me for the starting quarterback job sooner rather than later.
0: Wow. A sampling of the reaction. Of course, you heard Paul Calvisi on the play-by-play call of the fade touchdown to Simi Fehoko in the Hall of Fame game. Carson Beck was the, I mean, I can't say I was monitoring the Haynes King reaction around the country as much, but you would assume that Carson Beck was the most talked about player coming out of that game last week, even though the Cardinals lost the game. His performance did lead, and that was Chase Daniel, former NFL quarterback. That was Chris Canty, and that was another NFL quarterback at the end, Dan Orlovsky. Mm-hmm. And when you have former NFL quarterbacks that aren't willing to dismiss or diminish what a player does in a preseason game, you start to pay attention to it because they're usually the harshest critics.
1: I would say that's probably mostly accurate. I think that it was the fact that he looked so comfortable. Mm-hmm. And that's what it was. Obviously, the statistics are very, very good. The statistics are what you write off. Those you say, okay, 15 of 19, almost 200 yards passing, debut. You write those off because he's playing against third and second stringers. Okay, but the demeanor and his comportment and his decision making, I think that's what really impressed people. He really did not look lost at all in any moment. In fact, my favorite moment of training camp this week is Mike LaFleur talking about how Mike LaFleur called one really bad play. This is the ball that Carson Beck had a dirt. Mm-hmm. Threw it at the feet of a defender. So the play called for Carson Beck to roll out naked bootleg to his right. He turned around and there's a defender right in the pocket. Just right there waiting for him. And Mike LaFleur said Carson Beck began laughing while that happened. While the play was in process. As in, oh, how bad could this get? And then he just dirted the football. And as a football coach, that's the play you like more than anything he did. Because what that tells you is, I can screw up as a play caller. I can call what Mike LaFleur called it, a crap play, and my quarterback's going to get me out of it. And my quarterback is smart enough to know, this ain't working. I'll cut your losses right here and right now. You don't necessarily expect that from a rookie. A rookie's looking to make a play out of everything all the time.
0: Well, you don't necessarily expect that from a veteran. I mean, how many times did we see it in the previous 7 years? How many times during the course of Josh Allen's career? And he's made highlight reel after highlight reel out of it.
1: Yeah.
0: But there's just, you know, not that willingness to say, okay, this didn't work, let's move on.
1: Right.
0: That is not a common trait of a rookie quarterback, even a quarterback who's played as much college football as Carson Beck did. And you might be saying, oh, pump the brakes on your excitement. What do they always say? You can't be a championship caliber NFL team unless you find your quarterback. And I'm not making any proclamations. I don't know if Carson Beck is a franchise quarterback. I do know the Arizona Cardinals need to find one. If it's him, fine. Mm-hmm. I don't care who it is. I just want the Cardinals to have a championship quarterback.
1: Yeah.
0: And this guy is the latest source of optimism on that front. And I'm all for it. Well, I can't wait to watch him play tonight.
1: Okay. But again, here's where the caveats come into play. Will Carson Beck still feel as comfortable on a football field when he's playing against ones?
0: That's true.
1: When he throws an out or when he thinks he's got a window and all of a sudden that defender jumps it and he goes, how did that guy get there that fast? And some of this is what Mike LaFleur was cautioning about Carson Beck, that some of those throws that he had in the Hall of Fame game, a little too much air under some of them. And they weren't exposed because he was playing a very base defense and he wasn't playing starting defensive players. He wasn't facing real NFL speed in that game.
0: No.
2: This is why lots of fans just want him to start from day one.
1: Mm-hmm.
2: get that experience.
0: Let him play
2: against ones and see what you have.
0: Yeah, because if you have it, why hold on to it? If you don't have it, why wait much longer to find out that you don't have it?
2: Right, and if he keeps playing well in the preseason, even if it's against second, third stringers,
1: mm-hmm.
2: the leash, we don't know what the leash is for Jacoby Brissett going into this year. We know he's going to be the starter. We know they gave him a new contract. But the leash with the fans is going to be very, very short with Jacoby Brissett.
1: There's no doubt about that.
0: Yes.
1: No doubt about that.
0: I think, Bick, you brought this up. Historically, if you want to go back in Cardinals history, it's going to be like the Jake Plummer thing.
1: Mm-hmm.
0: To a degree.
1: Very much so.
0: Maybe not as loud because, I mean, fans were clamoring to see Jake play quarterback in his old college stadium. There was a lot of elements there, but there are similarities.
1: When we get those chopped liver t-shirts printed up, we've got to send one to Gardner Minshew. He's really got to be wearing one in camp right about now.
2: When's he going to even play much?
1: I don't know.
2: You know what I mean?
0: We talked to Rob Fredrickson yesterday, and Rob's like, I don't need to see anything from Gardner Minshew. I was like, what am I doing? Why did I drive my van here?
1: Right, exactly. Why did I bring this team all my vibage? What am I getting? Chop liver.
2: Because look at it, like, when the real season starts, are they going to have three quarterbacks active on game day?
1: Okay, so now you bring up something interesting. There can't be a quarterback controversy between the number one quarterback and the number three quarterback. At some point in time.
0: Sure there can. We can invent one.
1: Right. At some point in time, this is going to have to be addressed. So I think that, so what I think is out there in the short term for Carson Beck. He goes out tonight and he plays very, very well. He's probably going to be playing against twos and threes again.
0: Yeah.
1: Maybe more twos than threes, because keep in mind, this is the Raiders' first preseason game. They're on a different scale and timetable than the Cardinals are. If he plays really well tonight, I think it's all going to begin. The idea of start Carson Beck in week one, come on. And that's going to be among people at the water cooler. Then it's going to lead to a third preseason game that's going to get framed up as this is the game he can win the job.
0: Yeah, I'm curious. We don't have any determination yet, but I'm real curious on how Mike LaFleur does operate at the quarterback position tonight. We know Jacoby Brissett's going to play a series or two.
1: Mm-hmm.
0: I would expect Gardner Minshew to get a series or two, which would leave about 2.5 quarters. You really don't?
1: I don't. I think Jacoby Brissett starts this game. Maybe he will. Maybe he will.
0: But what I was getting at,
2: you think all four quarterbacks are going to play?
0: No, I don't. And I think that's going to leave 2.5 quarters. But I don't know if I'm thinking the same way Mike LaFleur is. Are we going to see Keaton Slovis end this game again? Because if not, Carson Beck's going to have an opportunity to play midway through the second quarter, third quarter, fourth quarter. And I don't think that would be without value or merit either, to see how he finishes a game, especially if it's a close game. He didn't get that opportunity last week in a close game. Keaton Slovis closed out. So I would like to see that too, even if it's against twos, threes, and fours.
1: What you'd really like to do ideally is get Carson Beck that whole transition between second and third quarters and make him come out of the halftime process and operate again in the third quarter. That kind of stuff is very, very valuable for young players. There's also, if you want to get real nutty with this, because you are right, a lot of national voices have gotten on the Carson Beck bandwagon, including Pat McAfee, who might have been the loudest of them all.
2: He usually is the loudest of them all, yes, in every situation, I agree.
1: But my point is this. If he goes out and outplays Fernando Mendoza, who's making his first start for the Raiders, you know what the narrative's going to be. Did the Cardinals get the best quarterback in the draft?
2: Get ready for the Dan Orlovsky proclamation.
0: That might be fun to do later in the show. Let's, predict what the narratives are going to be tomorrow. We were wrong on Carson Beck. Mendoza's no good. There will be overreaction. Don't worry about it. Coming up next, former Cardinals GM Steve Keim. Woo, he's had a week, huh?
1: Oh, my goodness.
0: We will hear his side of the stories next. It's Bickley and Murata Mornings on Arizona Sports, the local sports leader.
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3: 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I want them in the playoffs. The Diamondbacks have clearly established they are not afraid of the Dodgers, intimidated by the Dodgers, cower in the face of the Dodgers and their payroll and their greatness. Being the team that knocks them out would be really cool.
16: Burns and Gambo, afternoons 2 till 6 on Arizona Sports, the local sports leader.
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21: All NFL drug tests are administered by the National Football League, and the only thing teams and players get are the results. It's impossible for a general manager or anybody within an organization to contaminate or affect the drug test. This is baseless, it's irresponsible, and trust me, my loyals will be in touch.
0: That was Steve Keim, former Cardinals GM on the Trey Wingo podcast. He had a lot of ground to cover, lots of questions to answer from Trey. It's been quite the week for Steve Keim. He was in the headlines last week, too, with the Larry Fitzgerald Hall of Fame induction going on in Canton over the weekend. He was very visible during that. Then we heard the D-Hop stuff. Then we heard the Muhammad Coulibaly story, which we'll get into. But there he chose to address the DeAndre Hopkins. And in case you don't know the story, D-Hop responded to a post about the Muhammad Coulibaly situation and kind of piled on, called him, what was it again? What, slime?
1: Scheme slime.
0: And he said, yeah, he basically accused him of tampering with the drug test results and accused Steve Keim of costing him $13 million in salary.
1: Yeah, which is truly outrageous from a player who got paid very handsomely because of Steve Keim, who, as my buddy Walter Mitchell pointed out, Steve Keim let DeAndre Hopkins take Wednesday practices off. You remember that? I had forgotten about that. Do you remember we used to talk about Cardinal practice on Wednesday and go, why is D-Hop not out there?
0: Yeah.
1: So, I'm sure Steve Keim feels very betrayed by DeAndre Hopkins.
0: Yeah, here the follow-up question is, why would Hopkins accuse you of this? Here was Keim on that.
21: I think that sometimes people are not informed about things they see on the internet and disgruntled about the way business ends. And they make assumptions and they say things out of frustration. And I always thought I had a good relationship with DeAndre Hopkins, but at the same time, I can't answer for him. Yeah. But I can promise you that that accusation is highly inaccurate.
0: He covered that, and what we'll see, he did promise in the previous soundbite to get lawyers involved, litigation, maybe threatened. We shall see. Hopkins did delete the comment from his social media post.
1: Yeah.
0: But it's all under the umbrella of this other story that's out there with Steve Keim. And that is his involvement with a person by the name of Muhammad Coulibaly, who is deceased, was found last week dead in a swimming pool. And there's, people looking into what exactly happened. It was basically a scam deal. Mm-hmm. Muhammad Coulibaly was a scam artist. He got Steve Keim involved. And that's where it stands. There's investigation. We don't know if it's a suicide. We don't know if it was, a foul play involved in Muhammad Coulibaly. But Steve Keim was answering those questions too. First from Trey Wingo, how'd you get into business with the Muhammad Coulibaly?
21: I want to clear my name and my family's name first and foremost. I met Muhammad, last July, late in July. He presented a drop shipping, business to me and my son. We invested in his company. Then my ex-wife invested in his company. On paper, the rates of return were incredible for these stores. And the e-commerce business is very lucrative if you do it the right way.
0: Correct.
21: As we continue on throughout the fall, I got to know him better and trusted in him and ended up getting offered an opportunity to work with him. In turn, I ended up bringing anywhere from, 8 friends of mine in to buy stores and 2 of my family members, my ex-wife and my son. And after all that, Mohammed was paying people back and it was business as usual.
0: Yeah. Well, that went south. The stores turned out to be not legitimate. And people were losing money, including some NFL players who got dragged into the thing.
1: So Steve Keim is basically saying he's a victim as well, is what he's saying. And of the 8 friends that he brought in, we know that, at least we think we know, John Schneider is one of them. The GM of the Seahawks has also been kind of outed as somebody who is included in some of these pitch decks, if you will. Mm-hmm. And so this is what Steve Keim is saying, is that I believed in this guy. Now he has admitted that he was working with him.
0: Yes. But I mean, and look, we don't know anything about this Muhammad Coulibaly guy, mm-hmm. and we'll find out nothing more about him while he's living. Obviously, he's not here anymore. Mm-hmm. But it's pretty clear that this guy, his intent was to scam people. And if you've ever been scammed, it's because you go into something with the best of intentions.
1: And you hear things that are too good to be true.
0: Yeah, well, or you don't hear things that are too good to be true. A lot of people can't delineate what is too good to be true from what is true. And I think Steve Keim, you know, what he's describing is he got sucked into something that was too good to be true. And it turns out it wasn't true.
1: Yeah, right. But how does a guy like, have you ever heard of Muhammad Coulibaly? How does he suddenly get into Steve Keim's universe? How does he suddenly convince Steve Keim to invest seven figures with him?
0: That's the great question. Mm-hmm. You have to have a dynamic personality, but also, as Steve Keim said in the first soundbite that we played, the rate of return were off the charts.
1: Right.
0: Again, that's the too good to be true part.
1: So Steve Keim also said in that interview that when they got into the spring of the following year, that's when the payments stopped from Muhammad Coulibaly. And apparently, same thing happened with Steve Keim, who claims he owned seven of these stores, these mm-hmm. e-commerce stores, if you will. And then he said, quote, "So things got extremely toxic. I got very, very animated with him and let him know that this is unacceptable. I flew to Philadelphia to meet with him to make sure that there are funds in his bank accounts to pay all these people that are not only involved with me, but he obviously had a number of other investors in the business," period. So Steve Keim had to sit down with the FBI. Because this guy was found dead in a pool.
0: Yeah.
1: And it's not been ruled murder. It's not been ruled suicide. But Steve Keim admitted in that interview with Trey Wingo that he got sideways with him. And so you know what the FBI looks for? Motive.
0: Yes. And it sounds like a lot of people would have had motive.
1: Yeah.
0: But I will say this. Steve Keim, initially, when this story came out at the end of last week, he said, "I've got a lawyer. I'm very confident in my case."
1: Yeah.
0: The fact that he's freely doing an interview and answering a lot of questions on the inner workings of their partnership mm-hmm. proves how confident in his case that he is. Yeah, otherwise, his lawyers would be telling him to shut up.
1: Yeah, that's a good point. I would agree with that. And if you're a victim of the scam, you want people to know that. You do not want to be attached as somebody who was doing the scamming, especially when a guy like Jalen Carter got scammed. You don't want that guy coming after you.
0: No, you do not.
1: Yeah. So listen, I hope that these are all facts, and it's sorry to hear that happened to Steve Keim.
0: Yeah. Diana Taurasi is headed to the Ring of Honor. You can enter to win her number 3 Mercury jersey. Just text the word GOAT to 620-620. Bick and I will announce the winner on tomorrow's show at 9:15 again, text GOAT to 620-620 if you want to win that Diana Taurasi jersey. Coming up next, Jarrett's going to take us through the big stories on this Thursday and the reboot. Bickley and Murata Mornings live from the Casino Arizona and Talking Stick Resort studios of Arizona Sports, the local sports leader.
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21: 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Somebody who looks like he's a franchise quarterback. If Carson Beck gets the opportunity to play and plays at a high level, whether they win games or not, this place is going to be all afire. It's going to be on fire. It's going to be buzzworthy indeed. And guess what? If he actually finished the season with the kind of acumen that we saw in preseason game number 1, they're not drafting a quarterback in the first round in 2027.
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1: Hey, everybody. 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Thought it was a sign of the devil, proof that summers are literally purgatory here in Arizona. 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
2: Good morning, and how do you do? This is what's trending now. The Diamondbacks lost a tough one yesterday, falling to the last place Colorado Rockies 6-4. Despite Corbin Carroll hitting his league-leading 14th triple and 100th career home run, Merrill Kelly struggled, giving up 6 runs in 5 innings, and Arizona became the first team since 2019 to have at least 10 hits and 10 walks and score less than 5 runs. With the defeat and series loss to Colorado, the D-backs now fall into a tie for the third wild card spot with the Phillies and currently stand a game behind the Padres for second. The D-backs are off today before starting a road series with the Braves tomorrow. The Cardinals, they'll play their second preseason game today, and starters such as Jacoby Brissett and Jeremiah Love are expected to see some playing time. Kickoff in Las Vegas versus the Raiders is 5 p.m., and you can hear all the coverage on Arizona Sports 98.7 FM. And at 12 p.m. noon today, the NBA will release their full schedule for the season. 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
2: Good morning to you. Now, do you ever get done with the show and you're walking through the hallways and somebody's like, good morning? And you're like, what the hell? Good morning. And you're like, oh, yeah, it's still like 11 o'clock.
0: Yeah, it is still morning, yeah. I'm just wondering how many times you're going to say good morning to our audience.
1: I appreciate the energy.
2: Good day. Good morning. How are you? I want everyone to feel welcome. And
0: that's very nice of you.
1: Yeah.
2: We're a part of a family and we're all going through this show and this crazy life together. It's really how I view it. And now we're going through the Rush Hour reboot.
1: Together,
2: Jarrett Carlin in for Sammy Cebulka, who is on assignment. I will take you through the top stories of the day. Hopefully everybody is watching live on YouTube. Just search Arizona Sports. You can watch us live all day long. You can, on your phone, your tablet, on your television screen, you can watch us.
0: I mean, technically, you can watch what happens in this studio. You can't watch us all day long on YouTube.
2: Well,
0: once we leave,
2: I've secretly attached a GoPro to a certain part of each of your body. You have till the end of the show to find it.
0: It's a boring view for a lot of people.
2: Let's start with the Arizona Diamondbacks, and let's start with something positive because it was a very frustrating last couple of days. We'll start with something positive. Corbin Carroll hit his 14th triple of the season, twice as many as the second place person.
1: Unbelievable.
2: In the league this year. And he also hit his 100th career home run. Torrey Lovello talked about that.
3: I am so honored to be his manager. And he's just an absolute coach's, manager's, teammate's dream. He posts every single day. And what he did is amazing. Yeah. And once again, I look up on the big board. And I'm like a fan. I read everything that pops up there too. When he's been compared to Willie Mays, you know you're around somebody really special.
2: His reaction to Corbin Carroll and all that stuff.
1: Yeah, okay, let me say this. I think that the Corbin Carroll triple has probably become the most exciting thing that we have in the Valley. I put this in a column a couple of months ago because, as we've discussed, if you go to Baseball Reference and you look up all-time leaders in career triples, like 24 of the 25 headshots are all black and white. There are guys like Boot Scoot Williams and Trolley Car Johnson. You know what I mean? Stuff like that. So the idea that Corbin Carroll can ever become the all-time leading hitter in triples, it's never going to happen. At least we don't think it is.
0: No.
1: But that's because back then, the outfield fence was 600 yards away from home. You know what? It was a different game.
0: Yeah. They might not have even had fences.
2: Players wore gloves that were somehow smaller than their hands.
1: That's it.
2: So they couldn't catch
1: it. That's it. So I honestly believe we might be looking at the greatest triples hitter in history. Because I invalidate everybody from the 1900s and the 1910s and the 1920s because it wasn't baseball like we know it now.
0: Yeah, our lifetimes, definitely. I agree with you. I think it's the most exciting play in Arizona sports right now. And He does it very frequently. 14 triples. It's not even mid-August yet. I think Corbin Carroll, we always talk about like stars and how they're perceived in this market. Corbin Carroll, there's one thing holding him back from being an ultra superstar in Major League Baseball, and that's the slumps. If he can eliminate the prolonged slumps that have kind of defined his seasons, not completely, but affected his seasons to this point, I think he's one of the best players in the game. And I think he has the ability to do that. But when you talk about, and I mentioned this earlier in the show, they had a great graphic on the D-backs TV broadcast yesterday. Corbin Carroll, the third fastest to get to 100 home runs and 50 triples. And you might think, oh, that's not that big a deal. And then you see the names in front of them. I'm not even sure Lou Gehrig or Joe DiMaggio existed. So that's how that's how rare it is. Yes, I'm taking a shot at Pete Armstrong. He's fantastic and fun to watch. And Torrey Lovello's words, I could see a manager feeling that way about a guy who's just no nonsense and just does his job.
2: Yep. And not so positive yesterday was Merrill Kelly.
0: Everything else.
2: Yeah. Merrill Kelly just had one of those days, but don't tell him that.
5: One of those days. As opposed to not one of those days.
6: Do you not know what I'm saying?
5: Huh? Really? I know, but if it wasn't one of those days, what would it be? If it was a good day, would it not be one of those days?
6: Were off, but there was something else going
5: on. It was just not one of those days. Just a bad day.
2: So he's a little perturbed.
1: A little prickly.
2: Where's your confidence stand with Merrill Kelly right now?
1: I don't mind that Merrill Kelly gets angry when he doesn't do well. That means that he's got a lot of competitive fire,
0: yes.
1: and he expects a lot of himself. I admire that. But I think he's just been the version of Merrill Kelly that I've seen a few times this year. I don't recognize him. He doesn't look sharp.
0: Yeah, I agree. We've seen so much from Merrill Kelly, and I do. I appreciate when a player can self-diagnose what's going on and get hard on himself after a performance like that. The fact of the matter is, he's, 37 years old? And those bad days, when you get to 37 as a pitcher or anywhere in professional sports, those bad days pop up a lot more frequently than they used to. So it might just be the reality of the situation. He needs to be better against a bad baseball team to give his team a chance to win.
2: And overall,
0: they didn't have much of a chance yesterday.
2: I
0: can't even say that. They had plenty of chances despite Merrill Kelly's performance, and they didn't take advantage of it.
2: He was better in July, but his overall numbers this season are not good for Merrill Kelly. And real quick, Cardinals' second preseason game tonight. Is there anything that Carson Beck or Jacoby Brissett could do that would change your opinions on either of them right now?
0: I don't think anything drastic can happen.
1: Jacoby Brissett isn't going to play long enough for that to happen. But the Carson Beck thing, if he gets a long runway and does the same thing, if he outplays Fernando Mendoza, it's going to get nuts. But but for me, it'd be premature.
2: You want to get nuts? Let's get nuts. There you go. You've been rebooted.
0: Thank you, Jared. So and by the way, good morning, Jared.
2: That was from Batman, Michael Keaton.
0: Okay. Thank you.
1: That
2: was Michael. I'll find it. The get nuts thing. That's a famous line from Batman.
1: You enjoyed the Michael Keaton Batman probably more than anybody.
2: The first two Batman are the two best Batman to me. Batman and Batman Returns.
0: Oh my goodness. You are so wrong.
2: Yeah, wow. Okay. We have Derek Hall is listening and he is on next and he will clear the record.
1: Yeah. All right. Sounds good.
0: Break the tie. Derek Hall is next. President and CEO of the Diamondbacks joins us for his weekly visit here on Bickley and Murata Mornings, Arizona Sports, the local sports leader.
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0: Arizona Sports, the local sports leader.
1: Mr. Speaker, the President. The
2: President. To have the high privilege and distinct honor of presenting to you the President.
0: He's the President and CEO of your Arizona Diamondbacks.
3: Hail to the Chief.
0: Derek Hall.
1: The President.
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4: A day off today for the D-backs following that 10-game homestand. They will hit the road to Atlanta and Boston to take on the Braves and Red Sox. And here to talk about Diamondbacks baseball with us, the President and CEO of the ball club, Derek Hall, our guest on the Arizona Sports Line. Derek, before we get to the baseball, we got to get to the pressing issue, the subject of Batman movies. How wrong is Jared on this one?
5: I kind of agree with Jared. I like the Michael Keaton ones, but I'll tell you what, there's no better Batman than Adam West. I was the TV guy. I liked it. I know you did too, Vinny.
4: I did.
5: But I was the Batman and Robin guy, you know, TV every day when I was a kid.
6: Yeah, along those lines, it's funny because my youngest, he's had the Robert Pattinson Batman. He's had the Christian Bale, the Dark Knight Batman. I sent him the intro of the old school Batman the other day. You remember that?
5: Of course I do.
6: Oh, it was fantastic.
4: That was my favorite song until I was about 8 years old.
5: It was great. Let's talk about this, so we don't have to talk about the team, by the way. I would rather imagine Jared's voice than have to talk about the last two games.
4: we've talked about it today a little.
5: Yes.
4: I know all the words to the songs.
6: Yeah, you do. There you go.
4: On the team, Derek, obviously, last weekend was fantastic. The baseball that the fans were treated to at Chase Field, winning 2 of 3 from the Dodgers in that environment. Monday night, good. Tuesday and Wednesday, not so good. The last 2 days on a scale of 1 to 10 on the hair pulling scale, where were they for you?
5: Hair pulling 10. You know, the way we played was awful. I mean, those two games, you know, I don't, a one run game I get, but you know, yesterday when you, how can you get 11 hits and 10 walks and score only 4 runs, right? And and you look at the stats and you look at the production. And by the way, I'm in Atlanta, but you look at the production from Marte and Carroll and Perdomo and Moreno, and you think, boy, they had to have won, you know, 10 to 1.
6: Yes.
5: So, yeah, very, very frustrating. That was a frustrating game, no doubt.
6: All right. So, Merrill Kelly has been kind of up and down for the better part of the whole season. What do you think was wrong with him yesterday, Derek?
5: I think it was one of those days, Dick. Just one of those days.
6: What do you mean by that? It was just one of those days.
5: You know, I don't know. I mean, he's a little bit inconsistent, but when he's good, he looks just like he always does. And I think he's going to be fine. And I agree with you guys. The fact that he was so upset with his performance and he's such a competitor. You know, we're going to see the old Merrill coming around. And I also think it's really warm in our building right now. You know, this time of year, obviously, it's going to happen. And when you're opening the doors at, you know, the last time he pitched it on a Saturday, you're opening the gate and doors at, you know, 4 o'clock, 5 o'clock, and all that hot air gets in. And then yesterday, noon, it's hot as can be. And we know, you know, he can have trouble. I mean, he cramped up last time he was cruising. And this is just, I really do believe, one of those days. And I'm not just playing, you know, his words over again.
4: Look, Derek Hall is our guest here on Bickley and Murata. And I'm not digging for excuses, but I mentioned the atmosphere last weekend and just the reality sometimes of the schedule. When you go from a high on a weekend series like that to a Monday, Tuesday, Wednesday against the team that, you know, is in last place, doesn't draw well historically on those weekday games. How hard is it for the ball club to fight that inherent letdown, if you will, Derek?
5: Yeah, Vince, I think it was a factor. I mean, when you've got, you know, 47,000 fans and that ballpark was electric, you know, for that series against the Dodgers. And you always feel like it's 50-50. And if you score first, you know, you've shut them out and you're going to be louder than they are. And it was intense. Every pitch was intense. You're glued to every single pitch. And then you come to a series where, you know, you announce 17,000 and maybe you have, you know, 12,000 in the house and your school is back in session and it's a Monday, Tuesday, Wednesday. I think it is a little bit of a

0: letdown, but I think emotionally too, because they were so attached every pitch, all the intensity with that Dodger series. But it's no excuse. I mean, you have to take care of business. And we did. The first night we come out and you score 9 runs and you shut them out. And I can tell you, I left that game and I looked at Gonzo. I said, uh-oh, I hope we didn't do too much tonight, right? And you worry about that. And then the next 2 days was somewhat of a letdown. So here we are now, and we're on a very rough road trip. We're going to have to face the Braves and face the Red Sox and then get back. And, you know, it doesn't get any easier. So we didn't do ourselves any good. And sometimes it is better to be chasing than be chased. Yet now we've got to keep up and we got to catch up.
1: Mm-hmm. Yeah, if there's a good spot or a silver lining out of yesterday's game, it would be Ketel Marte and Corbin Carroll showing signs that they might be getting hot together. Why don't you take a moment and talk about Corbin, just the milestones that he's reaching, the company that he's keeping with some of these stats and milestones are absolutely unbelievable. And as Vinny and I just talked about, the Corbin Carroll triple might be the best thing we have in Arizona sports.
0: No doubt, Bick. I agree. There is nothing more exciting. And when you see him round second, he's going to third, and he's got that look on his face, and he's just turning on the burners, and he gets there, and the place erupts. I mean, every time he gets a triple. But it is unbelievable when you look at the names, and you guys talked about it, but Willie Mays, and, you know, I mean, this kid is such a hard worker. He loves this game. He loves this team. He loves his fans. And, I love him. And, when he's not performing well, like he went through that stretch the last, you know, say month, you wouldn't know, because he still gets to the ballpark early, whether he's playing well or not. He is in the cage early. He's doing early work. He's in, you know, doing outfield work. He's signing autographs. He's the same teammate each and every day. This kid is unbelievable. It's the guy you want in your uniform, in that clubhouse, each and every day. I'm so proud of him. And I know, you know, Torrey's comments were perfect. I mean, he is a dream come true for a manager like Torrey.
2: Part of this season for Diamondbacks fans, for everybody who's got an interest in this team, Derek, has been waiting for some injured players to come back, and the waiting continues and the waiting continues, and it finally feels like here in mid-August, the cavalry's coming a little bit and some players are going to come back and contribute. What is the optimism level now that it's finally here, and how much is this team in need of a lift from those guys?
0: No, we definitely are, Vince. I mean, you look at what Soroka did for us when he came back. I mean, he pitched great, and he was on a limited pitch count, and he would have gone deeper. But, you know, we ended up having Littell finish that game, which was nice, and gave the bullpen a rest. But, yeah, we need it. And, you know, Martinez is very close. And, you know, we're going to get Burns out there soon. Lawler is very close. So it's going to help. You know, we said before the trade deadline, though, we wanted to do more, and we keep beating ourselves up. I mean, these guys are like acquisitions, and they're going to improve the team right away. They're going to make an impact, and they're not going to be as sharp. And I even thought, boy, I want to see how Soroka pitches. Is he going to have some rust? He didn't. He looked like himself, you know, all year. So if we can get that from the other guys, that's going to be a huge lift, Vince.
1: All right, there are some skeptics, Derek, who think that Zach Gallen has pitched his last baseball in Arizona. I had this wild feeling that what if he actually comes back and helps save this season in September? Do you guys have definitive plans to put him on the mound again in a starting capacity?
0: Oh, I think so. I mean, you know, when he's ready to go, and he's going to be ready, you know, early part of September when he gets off the 60, he's going to help our team. I mean, we think so. He's not a reliever. He's, you know, he's going to be back in the rotation. I think we've seen Zach and what he can do for our team, and we hope that that's going to be where he gets back to. You know, the second half of last year was more of like the 23 Zach that we've seen, and we think that now that he's had time off and when he has some rehab starts, hopefully we're going to see that guy again, but he can definitely help us. We could need him for sure.
2: All right, the full circle question, Derek. You're an Adam West fan. Who's the worst Batman? There's been plenty of them.
0: Man, I can't do that. Who do you think's the worst? You're going with Michael Keaton.
2: No, he wasn't the worst.
3: Ben Affleck is the worst.
2: Clooney?
3: Clooney's in the worst movie, but
2: yeah, that, I mean, and I like Clooney.
3: That didn't even make sense, because George Clooney is the real-life Bruce Wayne. So how is he not good in that movie?
1: That's a good point.
0: That's funny. Yeah, no, I think there's no comparison to the TV version. I mean, that is the greatest. And if people out there, like you sent to your kids, Vic, if you haven't seen the TV version, go back and watch it.
1: Fantastic.
0: There's nothing better than Batman and Robin on TV. It was the greatest. Not only the opening, everything. The bam, the pow. I mean, it was the best.
1: And you remember, they used to have famous Hollywood people who were dying to get on that show in a cameo capacity.
3: Cesar Romero played the Joker and refused to shave his mustache. Seriously, so they just put makeup over his mustache.
1: They did.
0: That is correct. Yeah, now I would have rather been on Love Boat back then, but I would have been on that. That's okay.
2: We'll talk about Love Boat next Thursday, Derek.
1: Have fun in the
0: All
1: lineup.
0: Right, you got it.
1: See you.
2: Thanks, Derek. Derek Hall, President and CEO of the Diamondbacks. Our guest here on Bickley and Marotta Mornings every Thursday morning. Coming up next, every morning at 8 o'clock. You get it. It's coming.
1: Fire.
2: The Bickley Blast here on Bickley and Marotta Mornings. 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
3: I hope everyone's having a whiz-bang day. This is what's trending now. The Diamondbacks lost a tough one yesterday, falling to the last-place Colorado Rockies 6-4, despite Corbin Carroll hitting his league-leading 14th triple and 100th career home run. Merrill Kelly struggled, giving up 6 runs in 5 innings, and Arizona became the first team since 2019 to have at least 10 hits and 10 walks and score less than 5 runs. With the defeat and series loss to Colorado, the D-backs now fall into a tie for the third wildcard spot, with the Phillies and currently stand a game behind the Padres for a second. The D-backs are off today before starting a road series with the Braves tomorrow. The Arizona Cardinals will play their second preseason game today, and starters such as Jacoby Brissett and Jeremiah Love are expected to see some playing time. Kickoff in Las Vegas versus the Raiders is 5 p.m. You can hear all the coverage on Arizona Sports 98.7 FM. And at 12 p.m. today, the NBA will release their full schedules for the season. 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
1: Tonight is more than just a preseason football game. It's Bet to the Future, the sequel. It's a chance for a rookie quarterback to double down on his near-perfect performance at the Pro Football Hall of Fame, and it is a chance for Carson Beck to spark a full-blown quarterback controversy right here in Arizona. Don't laugh, it's already happening. And I believe if you polled every sports fan in the Valley, I'm guessing the majority wants Beck to win the job, because he's young, because he's new, because he didn't hold in, because he represents the future, and he's the golden ticket this team badly needs. Because if the Cardinals have really found their next franchise quarterback, the 2026 football season is already a smashing success, and short of making the playoffs, nothing they do in the months ahead will carry more significance than checking that very large box. Now, a quarterback controversy could spawn as early as tomorrow morning, especially if Jacoby Brissett isn't particularly sharp in what will be a very limited appearance against the Raiders, because Brissett has been playing catch-up in a new offense ever since he ended his hold-in, and a shaky outing from Brissett paired with another great effort from Beck, and it's going to get very loud here in the Valley. Bottom line, in the NFL, you cannot fool the locker room. You cannot start a player just to pacify a fan base, but that works both ways. And if Beck begins to win over the room the way he's winning over the town, football season is going to be a lot more interesting than we previously thought. All right, today's Bickley Blast brought to you by my great friends at Chapman BMW, who make luxury attainable. 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
15: What is the play style? I mean, it's being aggressive, but just not reckless, right? Yep. It's not trying to run someone over. We know that's just reckless. So that's a whole different sort of play style. But from an operation standpoint, it was just a continuation of what I've seen from OTAs. He's a very smart dude. Yep. He just makes sense to him. He can articulate. And it's not just football. Like, you can see this guy's smart in a lot of facets of life. So that just kind of showed in that, I'd say 2-hour window for him, because obviously slow has finished that thing off.
2: That's Mike LaFleur, head coach of the Cardinals, on NFL Network earlier this week on how Carson Beck has looked to him. Calls him a smart guy, doing the right thing. And if you wanted to define what Carson Beck did in his first taste of NFL football, he did the right thing just about every time. Every time he took a snap, he did just about the right thing. I agree with you that now I agree with you on the point. If we see a continuation of Carson Beck really looking comfortable, mm-hmm. and that's how you have to gauge this,
1: mm-hmm.
2: throw away the stats, not completely, you can look at them, but what does it look like? How does he operate? You know, is anything overwhelming him? We haven't seen this yet. How does Carson Beck bounce back from some personal adversity on the football field? What happens the first time he throws a bad pick? Maybe we see that tonight. But I agree with you on the point. If that continues, it's going to get really, really loud. The only question is, how good are the noise-canceling headphones that the Cardinals have inside those walls? Mm-hmm. Because they're going to ultimately have to make this decision. And, you know, fan pressure is not nothing.
1: Certainly not to this organization.
2: No.
1: They're very, very, very, very concerned with public relations and how things are perceived. I think that a couple things, though. I think Jacoby Brissett, the fact that the Cardinals sort of bowed and caved to him before training camp, if you want to phrase it that way, and they ended up agreeing with him. You were signed to be a backup. We agree you're a starter, so now we're going to give you this money. We're going to give you this free money that isn't part of your contract, but we're going to do it to make you feel good. We're going to do it because it's the right thing to do. That would lead me to believe that they would feel pretty embarrassed if they're starting a rookie after they went and gave Jacoby Brissett that money. So I would think that Carson Beck is clearly going to have to be a better option, no matter how many fans want it to be so. And they do. Carson Beck, for all the reasons I stated in the blast, he's really energized this preseason. He's really energized this fan base. That's how good he looked in that Hall of Fame game. And as we discussed earlier, it wasn't just the statistics. It wasn't just his ability to change speeds on his delivery. He ziplined some balls. He threw rainbows. He threw a sidearm pass. He threw a no-look pass in practice. It's just the demeanor. Now, he's going on the road to play the Raiders in what's going to be a hostile environment. That will be new. He didn't get that at the Hall of Fame.
3: As hostile as a preseason game can be.
1: Vegas. It's the Raiders.
2: It's still the black hole.
1: Yeah, it's still the black hole. So you're going to get some of it.
2: Or the black Roomba, as that stadium looks like, really.
16: That black Roomba.
2: Was that Berman?
3: Yeah. Kind of. Have you seen the video of Chris Berman walking around
1: bizarre.
3: By the...
2: Yes.
3: The big old belly and no tush at all?
1: None at all.
2: That video, I'm not blessed in that area of my body either, but he makes me look downright bootylicious.
3: Downright plump.
2: Uh-huh. We will see our first glimpse of Jacoby Brissett since the new contract. Jacoby Brissett was asked, hey, you've been playing catch up. Where are you with this offense at this point?
17: I'm catching up for sure. But no, I definitely feel like I've made leaps and bounds from where I was when I first spoke to you guys. But, you know, the thing is, it's like we're you learn every day in this job, in this position, new coach, new system. So we learn stuff new about each other every day. But I feel like my familiarity and my comfortability with the offense, calling the plays, getting in and out of the huddle, seeing what he's saying as he's saying it, I think that's getting better.
2: Yeah, so...
1: Here's the other thing. Let me say this real quick.
2: Yeah, go ahead.
1: It isn't just Carson Beck and Jacoby Brissett tonight. If the Cardinals put together a clean, exciting performance, it's going to continue to do what's already started, and that is this very slow perception shift that people think about this football team. It's a huge opportunity for the Cardinals in sum that if they go out there and they look competent and they take care of the football and they're not jumping off sides and they're not tripping over each other, then it's going to raise the vibe here even more, because the Hall of Fame game definitely did that. And people are already feeling better about Mike LaFleur and everything that they saw. If they do that again, it's really going to lead us down a much better path than we were on.
2: Yep.
1: And that's indisputable. And it's also a tribute. Mike LaFleur, I think one of the more interesting things he has said this camp is that I want us to be really good in the things that take no talent whatsoever. Not jumping off sides, getting in and out of the huddle, not scrambling to get a playoff before the play clock expires. All that stuff. Style of play. I'm not quite sure how he defines that in full, but he gave you a little taste in that cut Vinny played.
2: Yeah.
1: Don't do reckless, stupid stuff.
2: Yeah, I also, I've come to the conclusion what I want to see from Carson Beck. Yeah, I want to see him continue the performance. I want to see him finish the game tonight.
1: Mm-hmm.
2: I think there's something to be said, especially if it's a close game situation. I'd like to see Carson Beck at the controls. We didn't get to see that last week. Kickoff 5:00, Cardinals Raiders from Vegas. Of course, you can hear it here on Arizona Sports 98.7 and the Arizona Sports app. Pregame coverage starts at 2:00. Coming up next, what is Russell Westbrook's legacy? Oh, I love that question. I can't wait to get into it. And are the Lakers a bunch of shady, scandalous, corrupt schemers? I actually do love that question. We'll get into both of them straight ahead. It's Bickley and Marotta Mornings on Arizona Sports, the local sports leader.
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5: I mean, and listen, a lot of people, you could argue and debate in the barbershop or wherever you go about who was the most athletic point guard to ever play the game. Some people may say Derrick Rose. I say Russell Westbrook. And athleticism, yes, as far as his explosiveness to the basket, the way that he's able to push the rock, but also, anything else he was able to do, the block shots, like those type of things. And when you think about him averaging a triple-double in four seasons of his career, that has never been done. And Russell Westbrook, not only should he have his jersey retired in Oklahoma City, but he should have a statue out there as well. Because after SGA, Russ, in my eyes, is the second greatest Thunder of all time.
2: That is Kendrick Perkins, of course, from ESPN. Is Russell Westbrook calling it a career?
1: Yeah.
2: 18 years in the league. He releases a social media announcement along with a video narrated by Michael B. Jordan. That's another feather in the cap on Team Jordan over LeBron. He didn't have it narrated by LeBron B. James.
1: That's a good point. Very good point.
2: And a lot of people wondering, you know, what is the lasting effect of Russell Westbrook? How will you remember him? And I thought, obviously, Kendrick Perkins played with Russell Westbrook in Oklahoma City when he was at the height of his powers, certainly.
1: Yeah.
2: He had the MVP season. He had the triple-double seasons. For me, Westbrook was never my favorite player, but I always respected him because of the way he played the game. Not only the athleticism and the explosion, which was jaw-dropping when he was in his prime. He always gave more than maximum effort.
1: Yeah.
2: Always.
1: The NBA put out a tweet that said, all-time heart, all-time intensity, all-time passion. I agree with all of that. I'm not sure I'd want Russell Westbrook on my team, particularly the later-aged Russell Westbrook.
2: Certainly there were issues in his late stops, yes.
1: But everything about the guy as a competitor, how could you not respect him?
3: And also, before Luka and before Jokic, the triple-double was a much more, I don't know if respected is the worst thing, but it was a rare thing that, like, you know, Jason Kidd was like the big triple double guy before Russell Westbrook, but he did it when he got like 11 points and like 10 rebounds. Russell Westbrook was doing this by scoring 30 points a game. It was very impactful and noteworthy at the time. And sort of like you said, he stayed on a lot of years, not in his prime near the end. So I don't know if that sort of impacts how people view him as a great all-time player.
1: He also played for a gaggle of teams. For the Rockets, the Lakers, the Clippers, the Kings, the Nuggets. Jesse Morrison is even wearing a Russell Westbrook Wizards jersey.
2: What a sicko. And that has nothing to do with his jersey.
3: No.
2: What a sicko.
1: Yeah, but listen, he retires with the most triple doubles in NBA history. There was a year when he actually averaged one for a season, right?
2: Yes.
1: His MVP year was unbelievable.
3: He was the first
1: unbelievable
3: one since Oscar Robertson was always talked about. Oscar Robertson. That's what I said.
2: You said Robinson.
3: Well, I tried to hide it by saying it softly. Robertson. I know it's Robertson. That was like one of those stats where it felt for a while like no one would ever do that. He was often cited as that was the last guy to do it. It was 50 years ago or whatever, and he did it.
2: Russell Westbrook also ties into, in my opinion, one of the great early Phoenix moments for Devin Booker. Do you remember when the Thunder came to town? It was late in the season. Suns were going nowhere, and he was chasing a triple-double record, and he had an unbelievable game, and Devin Booker kind of took it personally, and Suns won the game, and he fell short of the triple-double. I actually found some post-game from Devin Booker talking about taking that pursuit personally and kind of calling out the Phoenix crowd for getting behind Russell Westbrook in the pursuits. I haven't heard this in a long time.
7: What did you make of the crowd getting behind Russell? Yeah. You seem to take it a little personally.
8: For sure. I mean, I'm a competitor, and
6: You know, I'm at my home arena and you hear a chance to another guy, which I totally respect Russell. You know, he brings it each and every night, and you can't discredit what he's been doing. I'm sure he's going to get, you know, the past Oscar for the most triple doubles, but I just didn't want to be here. So, you know, I took that personal. Like I said, I'm a competitor. I'm sure, you know, if someone's chasing a record at home in OKC, you know, he'd feel the same way. So, you know, I kind of take it personal.
2: Yeah, but that was real early on. That was year two for Devin Booker. And again, Russell Westbrook did, I mean, Jared brought it up, to average a triple-double for a full season. And I've diminished the importance of the triple-double because I think there are players whose usage and the teams that they're on just lend themselves to that. But to do it for a full season is ridiculous.
1: Yeah, there's a lot of reasons for that. I think the amount of 3-point shots in the NBA now lead to a lot of long rebounds, which allow guards to get a higher percentage of rebounds. The all of that stuff plays into it. But yeah, I nothing but respect for me for Russell Westbrook. He was just such a all out force of nature on a basketball court. You weren't going to outcompete him.
2: No,
1: you could certainly outshoot him, but you weren't going to outcompete him.
2: Yeah,
1: so. Much respect to him.
2: Yeah, and the other big story in the NBA yesterday, the Los Angeles Lakers getting sold again. That happened during our show, announced that Josh Kushner and Bob Iger buying the team from the Walter Group for $12.5 billion. But everybody is raising questions about this, the timing of it, including Dave McMenamin, who works for ESPN, covers the Lakers for ESPN. He had more to say on that.
8: I've checked in with sources around the league, I'm sure, as we all have. And the biggest question mark I keep getting back to me is why? Is this in somehow in relation to the investigation, the federal investigation going on into Mark Walters' other business interests outside of his ownership of the Dodgers and the Lakers and the Sparks? We're going to find out. We're going to keep asking these questions, but on its face, we can say, yes, that's a great job. You make $2.5 billion in 14 months.
9: Yeah, he flipped the house very quickly.
8: Exactly. Yes. But the way he talked about this team when he initially purchased it is that he was going to be basically the stakeholder for the rest of his career, the rest of his life. You know, this is a legacy type of entity. This isn't a building that you just flip like a house, right?
2: And it's got a lot of people in Los Angeles feeling uneasy because Mark Walter represented some sort of stability, taking that over from the Buss family who held it for decades and decades. But the Walter Group obviously has championship experience in running organizations. Mm-hmm. They've owned the Dodgers, who are the most successful franchise in baseball right now.
1: Yeah, on every level.
2: And now, you know, you sell it to a group. Bob Iger's really good in the business world. You know, with what he did with Disney, but there's no sports ownership experience there. It marks another period of instability. And I think there's going to be a lot more on this story because, as you heard Dave McMenamin mention, there is a federal investigation into Mark Walter happening right now for fraud, basically. And people think, oh, he had to pivot quick. Nothing like pivoting that quick and making $2.5 billion in a year.
1: And again, but that, to me, is where people really think this is fishy, because Mark Walter was already renovating everything about the internal business workings of the Lakers to make them just like the Dodgers. A guy like that, who's already got billions and billions and billions, you're not selling the team just for a quick profit.
2: No,
1: not the Lakers. And so I think from a Suns fan's perspective, you got to be happy about this. Because I'll tell you, I don't think Suns fans realized that if Mark Walter turned the Lakers into the NBA's version of the Dodgers, that's trouble for all of us.
2: Well, you recently wrote a column on this subject.
1: Yes,
2: you're not dealing with the mom and pop Lakers anymore. Now we might be again.
1: And they might be again because you're talking about owners with the new owners who have no track record whatsoever. Bob Iger has been involved with an underperforming soccer team, and Josh Kushner has been a minority investor in the San Francisco Giants and the Miami Heat.
2: Got to sell those shares.
1: He's got to sell those shares.
2: By the way, this affects the expansion bids for Vegas, too, because Iger was part of the group that one of the groups that was seeking expansion in Vegas.
1: Yep.
2: There's still a group headed up by Magic Johnson, by Golden Knights owner Bill Foley. There's the Colangelo Group. And there's also a group led by Nancy Walton Laurie and the Walmart money behind them. So still plenty of competition for that team in Vegas. What'd you say that expansion fee is going to be looking like? $10 million?
3: $8 billion? They think $8 billion for
2: and,
3: the...
2: And $7 billion for Seattle?
3: Yeah.
2: Wow. It's a good business to get into. I highly recommend it if you have the means. Coming up next, the Cardinals have moved on from Kyler Murray. Has Kyler Murray moved on from the Cardinals? We'll get into it next. It's Bickley and Marotta Mornings on Arizona Sports, the local sports leader.
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3: This is what's trending now. The Diamondbacks lost the tough one yesterday, falling to the last place Colorado Rockies 6-4, despite Corbin Carroll hitting his league-leading 14th triple and 100th career home run. Merrill Kelly struggled, giving up 6 runs in 5 innings, and Arizona became the first team since 2019 to have at least 10 hits and 10 walks and score less than 5 runs. With the defeat and series loss to Colorado, the D-backs now fall into a tie for the third wildcard spot with the Phillies and currently stand a game behind the Padres for second. The D-backs are off today before starting a road series with the Braves tomorrow. The Arizona Cardinals play their second preseason game today, and starters such as Jacoby Brissett and Jeremiah Love are expected to see some playing time. Kickoff in Las Vegas versus the Raiders is 5 p.m., pregame at 2 p.m., and you can hear all the coverage on Arizona Sports 98.7 FM and the Arizona Sports app. And the NBA schedule is released today at noon, so follow along all day. Go to ArizonaSports.com to see any Suns leaks so far. 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
20: 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Bickley and Marotta. Hash marks.
21: I'd say pretty quickly, you know, it's once we made the decision that we were going to do that, it was, you know, the show goes on, and that's quarterback all the way down to the punter to any coach. You know, like I've put on record, I think best for both parties, and, you know, so here we are.
2: That was Mike LaFleur, the head coach of the Cardinals last week, asked the question, how quickly did he personally dismiss the Kyler Murray influence when it came to it? Answered it pretty quickly was the answer. Best for both parties moving forward. This is a story that's lingering because Kyler Murray, who was named the starting quarterback for the Minnesota Vikings earlier this week when meeting with the media after that decision, he was asked about what Mike LaFleur said about the Cardinals dismissing Kyler things quickly.
22: Mike LaFleur last week, how fast it took them to move on from you, and he said quickly.
23: Mike?
22: And I was just curious, does it motivate you?
23: What do you mean move on?
22: Does it motivate you that they Does it motivate you that they let you go in the prime of your career?
23: I'm honestly not too worried about what's going on over there. Focused on what I got going on here in Minnesota. I'm glad to be here. Loved every part of being here, and you know, focused on the future.
2: Is this a story?
1: No, but I think what it is, it's a window into how garbage narratives get created.
2: Yeah,
1: there was a question phrased to Kyler Murray based on a supposition that Mike LaFleur had kind of discarded him or was being, you know, less than respectful. Mike LaFleur wasn't even here for any of Kyler Murray.
2: No.
1: What Mike LaFleur said, there was absolutely nothing wrong with what Mike LaFleur said, but a reporter heard something differently and then phrased a question that, you know, got Kyler Murray's radar up for a minute, and who knows where he could have gone with that thing.
2: Well, we know the truth, and we were on top of it from the very beginning. Kyler Murray's tenure technically ended in October of last year.
1: Mm-hmm.
2: After that Tennessee game, where the foot injury popped up, all the weirdness leading up to the Dallas game, we knew it was over. Jarrett still hasn't paid his breakfast bet, by the way.
1: Yeah.
3: Did I not pay? I thought I... No, did I not?
2: Do, no, you didn't.
3: You name the day, you name the time, and I will get it for you.
1: Mm.
3: It has to be after a show because they're not open before the show. But whenever you want it, I will pay it off. I'm a man of my word.
1: You mentioned that we know what happened, and that's part of the problem. We don't know what happened.
2: Well,
1: there's a mysterious injury, and I think we're all in agreement that on some level that is nonsense. There was nothing that happened on that play against Tennessee when he took a football off his helmet that would keep him out for months.
3: Yeah, right. I think it's the months part. I think there might have been an injury.
1: Maybe.
3: And then, what was it? It was the Cowboys.
2: The Cowboys Monday night game.
3: When it seemed like he was about to come back.
2: We might have a package for Kyler Murray.
3: He practiced during the week. That's when it got weird. And then for him to never play again after that, when it seemed like he was so close then, and without them saying things like, oh, we had a big setback, you know what I mean?
1: Right.
3: That's when it got weird.
2: But that reporter from Minnesota, and I don't know who it was, unfortunately, but kind of posing that question to Kyler Murray with maybe a belief built in that when Mike LaFleur got the job, there was some decision to be made organizationally. That decision had been made months before Mike LaFleur left the Rams.
1: That's it.
2: Months before Jonathan Gannon left. And look, the way that shook out last year, most people believe, and I'm in this camp too, Jonathan Gannon didn't make that decision to quote-unquote wink, wink, bench Kyler Murray.
1: No doubt
2: about
1: it.
2: That was made above him.
1: And it was the right decision. When I said earlier today about you can't fool the locker room, there was no way you could take the ball away from Jacoby Brissett with what he was producing in that offense. In terms of unlocking Michael Wilson, in terms of standing in the pocket and delivering the football, we all watched it. We all saw what a remarkable difference it was having a quarterback who could stand in the pocket, see the field, and deliver the football. We had literally forgotten what that had looked like.
2: Mm-hmm.
1: And when we saw it, we were all like, yes, more of that. And so I think Jonathan Gannon, who from day one made it his number one priority to be the ride or die guy for Kyler Murray, that I have got your back. I will do nothing but say great things about you. I will tell people in radio interviews how much I love you. I will never say a bad word about you. I will call you a top five quarterback in the NFL. He went all in.
2: He did.
1: So when it got to the point of taking the job away from him, it obviously caused a lot of angst. And the way Kyler Murray, from my vantage point, reacted to it was part of the problem with Kyler Murray. Entitlement. Believing that he is the best quarterback on a team when he's not.
2: But I also believe that the way that was handled by the Cardinals, and we talked about this in real time too, that was in efforts to protect the asset and hopefully be able to trade Kyler Murray in the offseason.
1: Mm-hmm.
2: And it didn't even lead to that.
3: Right.
2: It was much, much ado for nothing.
3: Right.
2: Because they're actually still paying him $36 million. I wanted to get into this too real quick. Staying in the NFC North, home of Kyler Murray, but going to Chicago, home of the Bears. Dan Pompey wrote a great piece in The Athletic where he got to spend the day with Ben Johnson, the head coach of the Chicago Bears, and he calls him fascinating. That's how he describes him. But there's a quote that's really, really catching fire from Ben Johnson. There's a bunch of them. The one that really stood out to me was Pompey writes, after winning the North in his first season as a head coach last year, Johnson has higher aspirations, much higher. Quote, you've got 31 other teams coming to training camp saying our goal is to win the Super Bowl. I want more than that. I want to have the highest scoring offense ever, which happens to be the 2013 Denver Broncos. I know how many points per game they scored, 37.9, and I want to surpass them. I want shutouts. I want blowouts.
1: To love that? Listen, I think football is the only sport you can get away with talking like that and have your team rally around you and not go, oh man, what did coach just say? You know what I mean?
2: Well,
1: the alpha male bravado of a locker room, the violence, the physicality, all of it, they love that stuff.
2: Yes.
1: Having a coach who goes out there and kind of leads with his chin.
2: But depending,
1: like Bruce Arians did.
2: Depending on when you lead with that chin. Like if he did that last year, last offseason going into his first year, mm-hmm. I think you do get the eye rolls. But they have a little bit of proof. They got a lot of belief based on what they did last year.
1: Yeah.
2: They saw the improvement in Caleb Williams. They've got the weapons around him now. I agree with you. I think the timing of this going into year two is really good for the Bears' psyche going into the season. Will it happen? Probably not.
1: Ben, during the interview with Dan Pompey, who I know very, very well and work with in Chicago, he asked Dan, do you know who's got the most consecutive victories in the NFL? And Ben Johnson knew. It's the New England Patriots, who won 21 straight games between 03 and 04. And then he said, quote, why can't we do that? There's never been an undefeated season. The moon is the Super Bowl, but we're shooting beyond that for the stars. So he is putting it out there, man.
0: Yeah.
1: But that's how he rolls.
3: Yeah. High expectations. Real quick, just back to the Kyler cut, because he seemed a little confused when they asked the question about him.
22: Yeah. Mike LaFleur last week, how fast it took them to move on from you, and he said quickly.
4: Mike?
22: Does it motivate you?
4: What do you mean move on?
3: So he was a little confused by the Mike part, because maybe he thought they were talking about
4: Mike Dortch.
0: Yeah, I knew.
3: Or possibly
4: Mike Trey.
3: Or maybe even
4: Mike Marv.
3: But it was Mike LaFleur. See, that's why.
1: You literally derailed our Ben Johnson to get that in.
3: It was the end of the segment, so I waited till we had to break.
2: Can I add my second punctuation?
3: Sure.
2: Because you mentioned the quote about there hasn't been an undefeated team.
1: Mm-hmm.
2: Dan Pompey put in, since teams have been playing more than 14 regular season games,
1: right,
2: in an effort to calm down
1: the
2: remaining
1: fans.
2: Members of the 72 Dolphins, who would take great offense to that.
1: Yeah. Well, listen, the schedule has expanded twice since the 72 Dolphins.
2: And it's going to expand again.
1: Right.
2: Coming up next, we will talk some Cardinals football as they get ready for preseason game number 2. Tyler Boom Boom Drake joins us here on Bickley and Marotta Mornings. Arizona Sports, the local sports leader.
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0: Gotta get that. As in, gotta get that in.
1: Yeah.
0: Preseason continues tonight for the Arizona Cardinals in Vegas against the Raiders. You hear the theme. Oh, by God, that's Tyler Drake's music. Tyler Boom Boom Drake joins us via video here to talk some Cardinals football. Tyler, good morning.
2: What is going on, guys? How we doing?
1: Tyler.
0: I didn't expect to get like a week's worth of glow from the Cardinals preseason opener in the Hall of Fame game, but here we are. There's certainly a glow. It has a lot to do with the quarterback, Carson Beck. What do you want to see in terms of that glow continuing tonight?
2: Yeah, I mean, from the Carson Beck standpoint, is when does he get back in the game? How much does he play? Because, yeah, like Mike LaFleur said, the starters are going to play at least a couple drives, or at least one drive, maybe two. But it's going to be very interesting to see how Carson gets back in the mix. I think you just load up the preseason snaps. Load him up as much as you can. Let him play the second half of the game. He got the first half. Let him finish it off. I think that's what I would really love to see tonight, is him getting that full second half to just go to work. Obviously, you can turn to Gardner Minshew for a little bit in that first half. Yes, Keaton Slovis is still there, but I think really give it to Carson to finish things out and feel the end of a game after getting the beginning of a game, getting the halftime adjustments. I think that's what I want to see next, is him closing out a game.
1: Yeah, no, I've been saying all morning, I don't think we're that far off from a quarterback controversy in the Valley. Maybe not inside the organization, but certainly around water coolers in the Valley. I know you're hearing a lot of this yourself. So I'm going to ask you, how has Jacoby Brissett looked in practice, and where is he at playing catch up in learning Mike LaFleur's system?
2: Yeah, I think he said it best. He's still catching up. I think the last practice that we got to see, the open practice, there was a lot of just misses deep down the field, a lot of Marv misses. And it's not so much on Marv as it is about Coach Jacoby Brissett. Like, there was a lot of miscues, and it really was across the board. A lot of quarterbacks struggled, but I thought Jacoby struggled out of everybody. I think Carson had one of his better camps and looked like the best quarterback on the field that day. And yeah, it's camp, whatever, but still, he was not on his mark when it came to getting the deep shots down there. Obviously, the Trey McBride connection's there. But when it came to Marv, when it came to some of the other guys, when it came to Jeremiah Love down deep, he just missed the mark, and it wasn't necessarily close. So that's the big thing I'm going to be watching tonight, is if he does have those chances, can he connect on the deeper ball, and can he look like he's a little more in tune with the offense? Because, yeah, it's not going to be some crazy overload of what he needs to do, but there is some instances where you can see, like, okay, if he had another week, would have he maybe connected on a couple more of those? Would he have had a better idea of where to put the ball? Like, it's just simple things like that that I think people are starting to think a little bit more now, especially when he did own up. And I appreciate him being truthful and saying, yeah, he's still playing catch up. But when I see the miss,

0: is, that tells me, like, yeah, he's not fully there yet.
1: Tyler Boom Boom Drake covers the Cardinals for us at Arizona Sports, also hosts the Cardinals Corner podcast. He's our guest via video. In terms of all the reps at the quarterback spot tonight, I don't think there's any plan that's been revealed by Mike LaFleur. We know Jacoby Brissett's going to start, get a series or two. We expect to see Carson Beck. The mystery is, where do they sprinkle in? Do they sprinkle in Gardner Minshew, or do they use four quarterbacks? Do we see more of Keaton Slovis tonight, do you think?
0: Yeah, that's going to be the interesting thing. I think if we're really going through it, and I think from what LaFleur said, like, everyone's playing, that to me seems like they're going to try to get as many guys in there as they can. And maybe that means a couple of drives for Gardner. Then you turn it over for Keaton, let him finish the first half because he was the guy that finished the Hall of Fame game. Then you turn it over to Carson. Maybe we'll see a little bit of flip there. But yeah, I'm very interested to see how it all plays out, because it does sound like it's not just going to be starters. It sounds like everyone. It sounds like a lot of people are going to get in this game just to get some of those reps. And I think it's a good environment, good spot. So yeah, that's one thing I'm going to be looking for sure, is just how all these snaps are split between the quarterbacks. How much does Gardner play more than Jacoby? Do they have an equal split? You turn it over and give, yeah, like I said, Keaton the rest of the first half before you turn it over to Carson, or vice versa. So yeah, it's going to be very interesting there. And then, yeah, like I said too, like, Jacoby, just, can you connect with Marvin? Can you connect with these guys on a consistent basis on the moments that you can actually hit on them in a preseason game?
2: All right, earlier this week, Monty Austin Ford said the Cardinals are not trading Josh Sweat. He danced around the idea of whether Josh asked for a trade. You also know, obviously, Mike LaFleur catching himself, saying it's an injury, then saying, well, maybe I shouldn't say that. What do you think is going on with Josh Sweat and the Arizona Cardinals, Tyler?
0: Oh, it's a fascinating story, because we go from getting everything of, like, hey, he does his work away from the team, he's going to be just fine, we'll get him back in here, it'll all be fine. Then he comes in, up, he's on the PUP list, him and Paris Johnson. It's going to be very quickly. It shouldn't be a long time. And then you see Paris get off in 2 or 3 days, and then we don't hear about Josh Sweat. Then we continue to not hear about Josh Sweat. And it's just, by the time when we got to the day of camp breaking, I looked and I said, Josh Sweat still is not off the PUP list. Like, that is, for what we were told, for the maintenance that he was going through, that is a wild, wild thing to say, that he's still not off this PUP list. So yeah, I asked Monty Osfort point blank, like, there's been rumors this offseason that he requested a trade. Can you just clarify if he did or not? And we got the answer of, you know, there's always talk around that. We're not going to get into it. We are not going to trade Josh Sweat. But that doesn't sound like a no, in my opinion. No, so no. I look at that and it.
1: Well, I think he muted himself.
2: Boom, boom, muted himself.
3: Unmute yourself. Boom, boom. We see you, but we don't hear the boom.
2: We need the boom, boom, Tyler.
1: The boom has been removed.
2: The boom.
3: It sounded like he kicked
2: room.
3: His microphone out
2: he
3: or did. Something.
2: That's what he said. Sounds like you would do.
1: He's still not. We still got nothing. Oh, we're going to try to get that right. What's that noise? Why can't I hear Tyler anymore?
2: Well, but he was giving a very succinct analysis of what is going on with the Josh Sweat thing. And at some point in time, the truth is going to come to light. At some point in time, the regular season is going to get here.
1: Yeah. September 13th. We know the date the regular season is going to get here. It has been, a strange story for everybody involved. Mm-hmm. And I think Mike LaFleur making reference to, a lot of people probably don't believe me when I say that. That was kind of a nod to how weird the story is. I see Tyler. Do we hear him? Still nothing?
3: I don't know. He disappeared again.
2: He disappeared.
3: This, come on, boom, boom. This is not.
2: We're almost out of second. There's no point.
3: One time when I was filling in hosting with Luke Lipinski over the summer or winter or something, and my headset cord got trapped underneath the wheel of my chair, and I was rolling back and forth, and it pulled my head down. I couldn't. One of the segments, I was trying to talk like this. I couldn't get up. Are you there?
4: Yes. All right. We're back.
1: Okay. Real quick. Thanks.
4: Sorry, guys. I don't know. I was getting so into that, I knocked my microphone over, and things happened.
1: Thanks for persevering. Before we let you go, coming out of the Hall of Fame game, there was talk about some players, and everybody's trying to glean snap counts and what it all means. And B.J. Ojulari was one of those players that played a lot in that game. We talked to to Rob Fredrickson about it, and he seems to think this might be a real big game for players like B.J. Ojulari to show that they can do something. Who else would you put in that category going into tonight's game?
4: 100% Trey Benson, if he can play. Like, that's number one on my list. That's a guy that is very much fighting for a roster spot. He's on the bubble. You get hurt. Yeah, it sucks that you're hurt, but it's still, he's very much the guy. Like, Bam Knight has earned a roster spot if we're coming down to four running backs in that room, in my opinion. So I'm looking at him. I'm looking at Taylor Demerson. Like, he was in the game last. He started the Hall of Fame game, and I thought for sure he was one of those guys that was not going to be a part of anybody that played. So looking at that, I think he's fine on the team. But again, where are you at in the conversation of starting safety with Andrew Wingard? Those two really, really stand out to me right away. And also, I got to say one thing. The Hall of Fame game, the end of that, the post, I heard you guys talking about the Kyler Murray comments. Like, I could not believe that we were still talking about Kyler Murray.
2: Yeah.
4: After the post game. Like, I will be completely honest with you. I looked around and I was like, did he just say Kyler Murray? Because it was for me, in my opinion, the way Mike LaFleur said it too, and the way he was at, like, it is such a non-story seeing the viral clip of Kyler asking about, like, yeah. Oh, like, it's such a non-story, in my opinion, just being there in the seat and listening to it all unfold. I felt like it was one of those questions that we've asked about a million times. And why are we doing it so much later in the priest? Like, it was just one of those where it's like, we didn't have to go there.
1: I assume that was a national media member and not a local.
4: Had to be. I tried to see who it was, but yeah. It was one of those of like, man, we have buried this thing multiple times.
2: Yeah, I'll buy it.
1: Tyler, thanks for fighting through the technical difficulties. We appreciate the time.
4: Sorry, guys. Yeah, I don't know. That's my problems.
1: Tyler Boom Boom Drake covers the Cardinals for us for Arizona Sports. Also hosts the Cardinals Corner podcast. Coming up next, Jarrett is going to take us through some social studies here on this Thursday. It's Bickley and Murata Mornings live from the Casino Arizona and Talking Stick Resort Studios of Arizona Sports, the local sports leader.
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3: Hello there, Slappy. Hello there, Pappy. This is what's trending now. The Diamondbacks lost a tough one yesterday, falling to the last place Colorado Rockies this 6-4, despite Corbin Carroll hitting his league-leading 14th triple and 100th career home run. Merrill Kelly struggled, giving up six runs in five innings, and Arizona became the first team since 2019 to have at least 10 hits and 10 walks and score less than five runs in a game. With the defeat and series loss to Colorado, the D-backs now fall into a tie for the third wildcard spot with the Phillies and currently stand a game behind the Padres for second. The D-backs are off today before starting a road series with the Braves tomorrow. The Arizona Cardinals will play their second preseason game today, and starters such as Jacoby Brissett and Jeremiah Love are expected to play some time. Kickoff in Las Vegas versus the Raiders is 5 p.m. Pre-game at 2 p.m. You can hear all the coverage on Arizona Sports 98.7 FM and the Arizona Sports app. And the NBA schedule will be released today at 12 p.m. Stay tuned to see what the Suns will do. 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
3: Okay, 9 a.m. We go through the world of social media. Please follow us, Bickley_Murata on Twitter, Bickley and Murata on Facebook and Instagram. You can see a bunch of great videos from the show. Watch us live on YouTube on Arizona Sports. And you can interact with us, including a question that I'm posing because we've lived through both of these. With the Suns, with the Diamondbacks, and maybe with the Cardinals this year. So I'm asking you guys, what is more dangerous to have if you are a fan of a team, and why? Is it hope for the future, or is it high expectations for now?
2: Yeah, it's the latter for me. The high expectations seem to ruin everything in the Valley. Maybe not everything, but almost close to everything.
1: Yeah, you can't say this team. These teams are not teams that deal well with any level of expectation. So it's definitely hope for the future.
3: Tom says, hope for the future, very bad.
1: If it's more dangerous, it's high expectations.
3: High expectation. Yeah, I got what you meant. Hope for the future, very bad, extremely dangerous. It means that you'll be going to games expecting them to lose only because you're thinking, hey, they'll be better next year. We'll get draft picks. That's a loser mentality, and I will not stand for that or endorse it. DeFleury says, high expectations for now, assuming it usually means at the start of the season and midway through. And it sucks when you know your guys are better on paper and should be doing better, but just can't get it together for some reason. A lot of people saying that we've had both and lived through both.
1: That's true.
3: And it's not good to have hope for the future because that usually means your team sucks right now. And Seabocker says, all our Arizona teams fail miserably when they have expectations, kind of echoing what you said there. Next question is, the Diamondbacks up and down all season long, a very, I don't know if unexpected, but disappointing series loss to the Colorado Rockies. D-backs fans, who are the quote unquote real Diamondbacks?
2: Yeah, we're still waiting for that answer to be provided to us, right? I mean, I don't think you can definitively say what they are. And it's going to come down to whether or not they make the playoffs.
1: Yeah, that's true. But I feel there's truth in what you said, but I feel like they've defined themselves really accurately. This is who they are. They are a team that can't get out of its own way at times. They're a team that's going to beat good teams. They're going to lose to bad teams. It all, and Bick is right, the playoffs are the carrot, and that will ultimately define them. But it all depends on what team actually shows up when it's time to claim a playoff spot. Do they go into a shell? Do they stop hitting with runners in scoring position? Does their starting pitching collapse? I mean, all of those things have yet to be determined, but it's going to be a roller coaster. It's been a roller coaster to this point. It's going to be a roller coaster the whole way.
2: They just can't seem to get clear of their worst selves, if that makes any sense. As we said, going into the series against the Rockies, sweep them. You've got 10 games over 500 going on a tough road trip. Now you're really declaring yourself as a good baseball team. And they got the job done on Monday, and then they just kind of fell asleep for the next couple of games. Yeah. What you can't figure out is why this team sometimes flourishes with runners in scoring position and sometimes is terrible at it. They left 15 dudes on base yesterday. They had a combined 21 hits and walks. And you don't win that game?
3: As I was saying,
1: three innings in a
2: row.
3: The first team in 7 years to score less than 5 runs when you have 10 walks and 10 hits in a game. Dr. Husky says they're Jekyll and Hyde. Rinse and repeat. They are a moderately talented team that has a short winning and losing streaks. If you pay attention, this is who they are. A lot of people just say they are a 500 team, inconsistent, middle of the road, average, beige, vanilla. That's what they are. And I forgot to give this, but the response, the poll results from the last question, more dangerous. They agreed with you. High expectations for now, 70.8%, 29.2% for hope for the future. All right. Next question. Dan started off the show by saying that he watched more summer league basketball, that he watched more soccer, and that he is more interested in preseason football than he may have ever been. So what is something in sports, pop culture, or life that you never thought you would be interested in, but you now somehow are?
2: Now that you've cited my examples, I think I'm free to not answer this question.
3: Yeah, I mean, if that's your answer, if there's something else in your life, you can answer it. But Vinny, anything popped to mind?
1: It's one of those really self-examination questions because it basically asks, have you evolved at all as a human being? And I still like all the same things that I did when I was like 10. I'll go. The first thing that popped into my head was I never thought I would be as interested as I am in documentaries of subject matters that I wouldn't necessarily think I would find interesting. I will watch a documentary on anything.
3: That's a good answer. And a lot of generic answer you hear adults say is that they never in their life thought they would be excited about going to bed early or staying in at night.
1: Yeah.
3: If you compare that to when they were younger. A couple of similar answers here from a friend of the show, Jack Summers, the shoe wizard himself, said vegetable gardening. Yes, vermicomposting started during the pandemic, and it's really got into growing things and learning what could even make it through Arizona summer. Soggy
1: Sack mentioned that on the air the other day.
3: Soggy Sack Jones says yard work, mowing the land, the lawn at 13, lame. Having your lawn mowed and edged by 6:30 on a Saturday morning as an adult, nirvana.
1: I get that. I do get that.
3: Dr. Husky's interested in disco music. As a guy that loves AC/DC, Kiss, Nugent, Aerosmith, I used to despise disco. Now I admit, I love me some Bee Gees, ABBA, and Gloria Gaynor. Embarrassing.
1: I don't think so.
2: That's good.
3: Several people said cooking and gardening as their answer, which is, I guess that's something you just naturally get into as you get older.
1: Not all of us.
3: No, not interested.
1: Certainly, like, I'm not the garden type, but the cooking thing. I have a lot of good cooks in my family. My mom was a great cook. My sisters all can cook really well. It missed me.
3: A few weeks ago, you spent $140 to recreate an Italian sandwich.
1: That was about 2 years ago, but...
3: Was it that long?
1: Yeah, I got the hankering. I'm going to make my own great sandwich. And I went and I bought ingredient after ingredient. And then I thought, wow, it's really a lot cheaper just to go buy one sandwich.
3: It took a lot longer. Yeah, anyway, there you go.
1: Most of it away.
3: Social studies. Follow us across social media. Bickley_Murata on Twitter. BickleyandMurata, Instagram and Facebook.
1: Yep. Thank you, Jarrett.
2: Thank you, Jarrett.
1: It's been doom and gloom for the Cardinals for quite some time here in the Valley. But is this the worm starting to turn? We'll explain more on that next. 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
19: Steady improvement. Again, I you know, it's like you could go like very elementary and it's like catch the football, never drop a ball. Well, if you drop enough balls in this league, I don't care who you are, you're just not going to be in the league. So it's like, no kidding, put that away. Okay, why'd you drop it? Was it focus? What exactly was it? All right, then you put that away and then you really look at the process of everything. Are we creating separation? Are we coming off the ball? Like, are we in our right split? You know, are we loaded? You know, getting every inch of grass off of our, you know, off the ball. That's one of the big things that Marv and I talk about every day. I just kind of give him one of these. And what does that mean? Body lean. Come off the rock. Because once he gets going, he's a big dude, right? And if I'm a DB standing there knowing I got a big dude that could run by me or can stop on a dime, you know, that's tough. If we're upright out of our stance, well, you've already lost yardage right there. So everything for all receivers, but particularly Marv, is that ball get off.
1: Mike LaFleur, head coach of the Cardinals, asked, how would you assess Marvin Harrison Jr.'s camp? We've talked a lot about this subject, Beck, about the clips that go viral. In fact, there's one, and Stephen Ruiz from The Ringer wrote about this, wrote about Marvin Harrison Jr. being one of his main characters of the NFL preseason. And he included a tweet that was out there from NFL Memes that was labeled, "Pretty sure Marvin Harrison Jr. had more drops in the first week of training camp than Larry Fitzgerald had in his entire career." This is an opportunity tonight for a guy like Marvin Harrison Jr. too. We talked to Tyler Drake about guys that he's watching. Marvin Harrison Jr.'s spot on this team is not in jeopardy.
2: No.
1: His trajectory is very much still yet to be determined. What is he going to become in this league? And this is the first time where the lights are on, they're bright. It's going to be a series or two. How many targets does he get? Regardless of that number, Marvin Harrison Jr. needs to prove that he can overcome the adversity. And there's been adversity this preseason. Mm-hmm. Make no mistake about it, because of what we talked about. All those video clips of him dropping balls. Curious to see how he responds, because in practice, at least, those drops got cut down as camp went on.
2: Yeah, and I also think that if you look really closely, I think the Marvin Harrison Jr., Michael Wilson dynamic, they're both competing not for who's the number one wide receiver on this football team, but who's going to get the big extension. Mm-hmm. I would really doubt it if the Arizona Cardinals, knowing them like I know, think I know them, go deep to pay both guys and get sideways and overload the team with very, very expensive wide receivers. And so Marvin Harrison Jr., his contract goes through 2027. There's a club option for 2028, but generally going into year four is when you would think about extending a guy. Uh-huh. We know the talks with Michael Wilson are probably not going the way Michael Wilson's camp wants them to go. And we know the Arizona Cardinals take a long, long time with all of this stuff, as the Jacoby Brissett contract saga kind of proves. So I think this is something that you got to watch. Which wide receiver is better in Mike LaFleur's system? Is the camaraderie and the connectivity between Jacoby Brissett and Michael Wilson something that transcends any system you put them in? Sometimes a quarterback and a wide receiver just have a thing.
1: Yep.
2: And it sure looked like it with Michael Wilson and Jacoby Brissett last year. So and then you got to ask yourself, are the Cardinals more inclined to pay one over the other? Well, Marvin Harrison Jr. is a fourth overall draft pick. The last thing they want is to be tagged as, well, you went bust with that pick. So I think it's a fascinating dynamic because what we saw from Michael Wilson last year was a revelation. Early in camp, some of the footage was clearly that he was in and out of breaks a lot quicker. He just looked like the better player.
1: Yeah.
2: But Marvin Harrison Jr. has caught up a little bit as camp has gone on.
1: Yeah.
2: And tonight's going to be the first look at both of them.
1: Yeah. And we get another look at the team as a whole. And last week, what we saw the first time out, starters didn't play, we know. But it was a good performance by the guys in the Arizona Cardinals uniforms acquitted themselves nicely. Mm-hmm. You wrote about that. Cardinals may be beginning to shift perception around them. That was a column that was published yesterday on ArizonaSports.com. So you're feeling it. I'm feeling it. Is anybody else feeling it? I thought this was kind of interesting because all offseason and power rankings never stop. It'll be way too early power rankings for 2026. Post-free agency power rankings, post-draft power rankings, training camp power rankings. But right now, going into the season, there's a power ranking from Nick Shook on NFL.com. And he's got the Cardinals at 26, which you might be like, that's really low. I think that's a number, a good starting point for this team. And he points out some of the reasons why there might be optimism. He wrote, once you're done sipping the Carson Beck Kool-Aid, I know it's really refreshing, come take a seat with me and consider where the Cardinals are right now. They're entering 2026 with a veteran bridge quarterback, another respected backup behind him, and a rookie who turned heads in the Hall of Fame game. While it carries a lower ceiling, the scenario suddenly doesn't sound too bad, especially when considering the weaponry Arizona has assembled. Newly minted Madden NFL 99 club member Trey McBride, number 3 overall pick Jeremiah Love, number 4 overall pick Marvin Harrison Jr., and a 1,000-yard receiver in Michael Wilson. Not bad. Much of the Cardinals' success will depend on whether they can protect Jacoby Brissett and if they can get stops defensively. But despite this number 26 ranking, I'm shifting toward a sunnier outlook with this team. So it seems like at least the clouds are lifting a little bit.
2: Definitely. Yeah. Listen, you could feel it in just because if you pay attention to this stuff on the daily like we do, we're very in tune with all the shots that have been taken at the Arizona Cardinals. And there have been many, and they have been not just criticisms. They've been mockeries. Yes. It's been ridicule. It's been the, let's free Jeremiah Love from that horrible NFL outpost.
1: He deserves better.
2: He deserves so much better. And how can we waste a talent like that in Arizona? Ew. You know what I mean? There was a lot of that. And that one game, and as I've said repeatedly, that is the importance of the 7 million people who watched that game. Because 7 million people went, that team ain't that bad.
1: Yeah. Looks like they got their stuff together a little bit.
2: They kind of got their stuff together a little bit. Now, here's where I'd like to caution this, because I think Mike LaFleur, I'm starting to really like this guy, and I think he's doing a really good job at pulling this offense up. Is anybody paying attention to the defense? And by that, I mean, are they doing the right thing schematically? Because the more and more people I talk to, the more and more I hear questions along these lines.
1: Look, that was a question. We know injuries were a factor, but that statistical spike for opponents' offenses last year, that was alarming. And when you have a spike like that and you bring back the defensive coordinator responsible for coaching that unit, questions are going to be asked. We had Rob Fredrickson on yesterday, and he said it perfectly. He looks at defense a lot differently than we look at defense.
2: He said it absolutely perfectly. It's one thing to play a soft zone, but it's another thing to do it if you're not good at tackling. And you do both. Yes. You're just asking to get gutted.
1: But also pointing out questions personnel-wise. Do they have the requisite amount of talent to compete at linebacker? He mentioned inside linebacker, a spot that he's concerned about right now. Everybody's asking about the secondary. Who's going to rush the passer? I agree. The lion's share of optimism, if you have it for the Cardinals in 2026, lies on the offensive side of the ball. Not to say they're not without, there's plenty of questions on that side too, but far fewer than on the defensive side.
2: No doubt about it. No doubt about it. So, but then again, you know what? You get a team that can fly high offensively. That can be a lot of fun. Worse things to do and worse teams to watch.
1: Now we know that the 2013 Denver Broncos, thanks to Ben Johnson, averaged 37.9 points per game.
2: I don't recall that team being that prolific.
3: Was that the Peyton Manning?
1: That was the Peyton
3: crazy
1: Manning, like 50,
3: MVP year.
1: 55 touchdown
2: is that
1: pass
2: what it
1: year.
2: Was? Yeah. That was the year when before his arm went to noodle.
1: Yeah.
2: Okay.
1: And before they got absolutely smushed in the Super Bowl.
3: Snap over his head, game over.
1: Yeah.
2: It was.
1: That was basically it. Coming up next, it's Thursday. We've got an edition of War of the Whiteboards.
2: Oh, what happened to our. What happened to our generation gap?
3: Then there's Sammy.
1: Sammy's not here.
2: I guess that's right.
1: You can't play without Sammy.
2: I guess you're right.
1: Plus, you seem to like War of the Whiteboards.
2: I did.
1: You're the defending champion.
2: I did, but nothing makes me laugh quite like generation gap.
3: It's the best. It will return
2: all
3: next
2: right.
3: week.
2: I figure Sammy might jump on from wherever he's
3: I don't
2: at.
3: Know where the hell he is. He's riding a horse somewhere.
2: He's
1: on assignment. I want to remind you, too, the wild card race is on the line. Arizona Sports has family four packs of tickets to D-backs versus Cubs at Chase Field on the 24th and 25th of August. Two huge games that could have a big say on who's playing October baseball. 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
3: Hello, everybody. This is what's trending now. The Diamondbacks lost a tough one yesterday, falling to the last place Colorado Rockies 6-4, despite Corbin Carroll hitting his league-leading 14th triple and 100th career home run. Merrill Kelly struggled, giving up 6 runs in 5 innings, and Arizona became the first team since 2019 to have at least 10 hits and 10 walks and score less than 5 runs. With the defeat and series loss to Colorado, the D-backs now fall into a tie for the third wild card spot with the Phillies and currently stand a game behind the Padres for second. The D-backs are off today before starting a road series with the Braves tomorrow. The Arizona Cardinals will play their second preseason game today, and starters such as Jacoby Brissett and Jeremiah Love are expected to see some playing time. Kickoff in Las Vegas versus the Raiders is 5 p.m. And pregame is 2 p.m. You can hear all the coverage on Arizona Sports 98.7 FM and the Arizona Sports app. And the NBA schedule will be released today, so stay tuned at noon to find out who the Suns are playing. Go to ArizonaSports.com right now to see any of the leaked games. That is what's trending now.
9: Time to take a look at the Arizona Sports poll question.
1: Quick look at today's Arizona Sports poll question, and it reads, what is the biggest storyline to watch out for during the Cardinals-Raiders preseason game? Is it J-Love making his preseason debut, Carson Beck following up his Hall of Fame game performance, Jacoby Brissett's play after signing his new deal, how the new running back tandem looks, or other? I think I know where you want to go with this one, Bic. You want to go with Carson Beck?
2: Yeah, sure.
1: Carson Beck.
3: The Love thing is interesting, though.
1: It is. Not going to lie. Results, 62% going with Carson Beck and how he follows up his HOF game performance. 17% on Love, 10% on Brissett, and 6 each for other and how the new running back tandem looks. That is today's Arizona Sports poll question. You want to vote on it? Go to ArizonaSports.com.
9: War of the Whiteboards.
23: Yeah. What? Absolutely. Uh-huh.
24: You can put it on the board. Yes.
1: That's the directions. Put it on the board. Yes. We're the Whiteboards back for week 3. We've got our defending champion, Dan Bickley. We've got Jared Carlin fresh off of his vacation and pulling in the third chair today, wearing his Russell Westbrook Washington Wizards jersey.
3: That jersey's wearing him, let's be honest.
1: From the midday show. You know him as
2: that jersey's wearing him.
1: We know him as Jesse. What's up, Jesse? Thanks for coming in.
26: Of course. Yeah.
1: Do you know how this works? Because if you don't, I'm going to explain it.
26: Somewhat.
1: One of you, we'll play 3 rounds. You'll each get to pick a category. There's 5 categories available to choose from. I'll explain the category once it's read. You will have 30 seconds with dramatic music and everything to write down as many correct answers as you can. You'll get 1 point for each correct answer. You won't get penalized for wrong answers. Whoever's got the most correct answers at the end of round 3 will be our champion.
3: And this is a great game to go to YouTube right now and search Arizona Sports and watch us live on video, because you will see our answers on the whiteboard.
1: Yes, our categories this week are Simply Spectacular Soccer Squads, SSVPs, Remember the Ocho, the Half Century Club, and Fun with Alliteration. Dan Bickley is defending champion. You get first dibs on what category you'd like to play.
2: Yeah, I'm very curious about Remember the Ocho, so let's give that a shot.
1: Remember the Ocho, the category. The Big 12 Conference currently has 16 teams. Before it was the Big 12, it was the Big 8. And believe it or not, had 8 member teams. For 1 point each, name as many members of the Big 8 Conference in its last year, which was 1995. Again, we're looking for the final 8 Big 8 Conference members in 1995. Your time starts now. Eight teams that made up the Big 8 in its last year, 1995. Which, believe it or not, was 31 years ago. About 10 seconds left. Everybody's diligently writing on their boards. All right. Pens down. Looking for the 8 teams that made up the Big 8 Conference in its last form as the Big 8 in 1995. Bick, you picked the category. All right. You unveil your board.
2: What I was hoping for. I was hoping to name things like dodgeball and pumpkin slinging and... I don't know, but Texas.
1: Okay, that's one.
2: Oklahoma.
1: Actually, Texas is not right.
2: Okay.
1: Oklahoma is one.
2: Oklahoma State.
1: 2.
2: Missouri.
1: 3.
2: A&M.
1: No.
2: SMU.
1: No.
2: Baylor.
1: No.
2: Okay.
1: So you
2: well
1: got
2: done.
1: You got 3. Jared Carlin.
3: All right, I had a lot of crossover ones that were wrong there. Kansas.
1: That's one.
3: Oklahoma, Texas.
1: You got Oklahoma, not Texas.
3: Baylor's wrong.
1: Yes.
3: Kansas State.
1: 3.
3: Iowa State.
1: 4.
3: Colorado.
1: 5.
3: And Oklahoma State.
1: 6.
3: 6 out of 8.
1: Jarrett with a strong performance. And now we go to our third player, Rick.
2: Rick.
1: What do you got, Jesse?
0: All right. So I had Oklahoma State.
1: Yes.
0: Baylor, which was wrong.
1: Yes.
0: Texas Tech.
1: Now I'm doubting the validity of this question.
3: Uh-oh.
1: 1, 2, 3, 4, 5, 6, 7. No, they're wrong.
0: Texas Tech's wrong, yeah. Kansas?
1: Yes.
0: Kansas State?
1: Yes.
0: Nebraska?
1: Yes.
0: And Colorado?
1: Colorado. So that's... You had 5?
0: Yes.
1: Yeah, so the ones I had, Colorado, Iowa State, Kansas, Kansas State, Missouri, Nebraska, Oklahoma, Oklahoma State. All right, so 6 for Jarrett, 5... for Jesse, 3 for Bick.
0: One off.
1: Jarrett, you get the next pick of categories here on War of the Whiteboards.
3: All right, I'm going to go with Fun with Alliteration.
1: All right, Fun with Alliteration. You were curious about this one last week.
2: I certainly was.
1: All right, this is a bit of a thinker.
2: Okay.
1: And there's a lot of right answers here. In the 4 major men's team sports leagues in North America, NBA, NFL, Major League Baseball, NHL, 15 different franchises have team names that begin with the same letter as the city or the state that they play in. We got this?
2: Yes.
1: Same letter, city, state, and team name. There's 15 of them. 1 point each. Name as many as you can and go. Across the 4 sports, 15 franchises. Names with the same first letter in their city or state and their team name. Last few seconds. And time is up. Jarrett, you picked the category.
3: I had 2 really quickly, and then I just absolutely blanked.
1: Oh, no.
0: Mine might be contrary.
3: Right, I know I got the 2 Jarrett. Right here. The Washington Wizards.
1: Yes.
3: And the Seattle Seahawks.
1: The Seattle Seahawks. That's it? You only got the 2?
3: That's all I could think of.
1: Oh, wow. All right, Jesse, unveil your board, please.
0: I only thought of 3, and I think the 3rd one might be controversial.
2: Oh, okay.
0: So, of course, I did the Washington Wizards.
1: Okay, that's 1.
0: That'd be crazy if, you know, I'm wearing this jersey and I didn't get it. Then I got the Los Angeles Lakers.
1: Ooh. That is correct. That's 2.
0: And then I did the New York Knicks.
4: That is incorrect.
0: Incorrect? It's still...
4: It's alliterative, but the directions it's
2: that
4: in
2: is
4: letters.
2: Controversial.
0: Yes. Yeah. Yeah. Okay, then I'm tied with Jared, unfortunately.
4: All right.
0: Seattle Seahawks. How did I miss that?
4: All right, Bic.
2: I have
4: board?
2: The Philadelphia Phillies.
4: One.
2: The Miami Marlins.
4: Two.
2: The Chicago Cubs.
4: Three.
2: The Pittsburgh Pirates.
4: Four.
2: I don't know why I wrote the New Jersey Nets, but I did. Which no longer
4: still
2: exists.
4: Four.
2: I had the Washington Wizards and the Seattle Seahawks.
4: So you got six.
3: Wow, well done. That was very impressive.
2: Well, alliteration, I should be good at that.
4: You're it's a funny. Word nerd.
2: That's what I am.
3: Alliteration was clearly on your mind because the first category is highly alliterative. The simply spectacular soccer squads.
2: Yeah.
4: The others, the Cleveland Cavaliers, San Antonio Spurs, Buffalo Bills, Jacksonville Jaguars, Tennessee Titans, Boston Bruins, Pittsburgh Penguins, San Jose Sharks.
0: Man, my least favorite team in sports, the Pittsburgh Penguins.
3: The San Jose Sharks.
2: Why are they your least favorite team?
0: They've just caused me so much heartbreak. In
3: they've eliminated the Capitals a lot.
2: Caps fan. Oh, got it. Okay.
4: All right, Rick, we got 9 points for Bic, 8 for Jarrett, 7 for Jesse. It comes down to this, the last category. What are you going to pick, Jesse?
0: Because I like Scott Van Pelt, I'm just going to go SSVPs, even though I don't know if that has anything to do with Scott Van Pelt.
4: It does not. SSVP stands for Still Substantially Valuable Players. The Arizona Diamondbacks have never had an MVP in their 28-year history, but they have had 7 players finish in the top 5 of National League MVP voting. And during their history, anybody that's finished in the top 5 in voting in the MVP in a Diamondbacks uniform, for 1 point each, name as many as you can, and go! I guess I could have called it NQ MVP, not quite MVP. For the 7 Diamondbacks who have finished in the top 5 of National League voting. 10 seconds left. All right. Pens down. Jesse, you pick the category. You reveal your board first. What do you got?
0: All right. So I have Corbin Carroll.
4: That's one.
0: Randy Johnson.
4: That is not one.
0: What? Goldie.
4: Two.
0: Perdomo.
4: Three.
0: Marte.
4: Four.
0: And Gonzo.
4: Five. Strong run for Jesse in round 3. Bic.
2: I don't know how I forgot Geraldo Perdomo. Corbin Carroll.
4: Yes.
2: Goldie.
4: Yes.
2: Gonzo.
4: Yes.
2: Matt Williams.
4: Yes.
2: Justin Upton.
4: Yes.
2: Steven Drew.
4: No.
2: Okay.
4: 5 for Bic.
0: I didn't think Upton was there.
2: Yeah, he had one year when he was.
4: I got the same. 2011, he finished 4th.
3: The same ones. Perdomo, Goldie, Gonzo, RJ, Carroll, and Upton. So I got 5 out of 6. I thought RJ also.
4: Okay. 5 out of 6. Who's the only one that didn't get mentioned? You got them all, I guess, between all of you, right?
3: Yes, between all of us.
4: Williams, Gonzo, Upton, Goldschmidt, Marte, Carroll, Perdomo.
3: Matt Williams, Marte, and Upton were not mentioned by one of all of us.
2: Yeah, I didn't get Marte or Perdomo.
4: All right, final scores through 3 rounds. Jesse, good debut, 12 total points. Jarrett, well done, 13 total points. Wow. But for the second straight week, Dan Bickley holding up the
3: Oh, we
4: the
3: found
4: belt.
3: Another game he's really good at.
2: It's his. I had a bad start. I only had 3 in the first round.
4: Yeah, 14 points for Bic. He is the reigning champion
0: once
4: again.
0: That second one was really good for Bic.
2: Yeah.
4: Yeah. War of the Whiteboards in the book. Final thoughts coming up next. Thanks for playing, Jesse.
0: Of course.
4: It's Bickley and Marotta Mornings here on Arizona Sports, the local sports leader.
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0: Jared, I cannot believe you are not shimmying back there. 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
1: Dan, this is a tremendous idea, right? I hope everyone is watching now on YouTube because I could do a tremendous Elvis shimmy.
2: What was that? Honestly, what was it? The Ed Sullivan show that mandated they only show Elvis from the waist up? I think we need that mandate on our show now.
1: Jarrett the Pelvis, they call him.
0: Isn't it just so weird to think of a time in our history when an entertainer getting up and shaking his hips would be body and...
1: Oh, they shake.
0: Yeah.
1: Everything is up their hips.
2: Yeah, that certainly has come a long way. Viva Las Vegas. Is this the greatest Vegas song of all time?
1: It's not a ton compared to other cities.
2: Leaving Las Vegas, Sheryl Crow. Heaven or Las Vegas. The Cocteau Twins on The Weeknd. Yeah, not as many as you'd think. But it is the king of rock and roll, Elvis Presley. Vegas. Viva Las Vegas. Today's song of the day.
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2: You know, I'm not like you. I don't celebrate their entire catalog.
0: You don't?
2: If I would have asked you for input on Song of the Day, we would have just played it.
0: Yeah. What was the famous Steely Dan song that was kind of about Vegas?
2: Peg? No.
0: Not Peg. No.
2: I don't know. Another band. I only know the...
0: Do It Again?
2: Was that the Vegas song?
0: Part of it is, yeah. Right? All right, whatever.
2: Card.

0: Cardinals, and they'll be in Sin City tonight. Las Vegas taking on the Vegas Raiders. First go-around for Clint Kubiak as the new head coach of the Raiders. And we're talking a lot about the Cardinals quarterback situation, but a lot of eyes will be on Fernando Mendoza. How much will we see of the Heisman Trophy winner, Clint Kubiak?
1: He's going to get plenty of experience in the game. Look forward to seeing him out there with his teammates. A lot of guys that we need to evaluate, but he'll get plenty of reps.
0: And could he run with the ones?
1: Could happen that way. You know, we're going to, all the starters, our starters are going to play. So he could get some reps with a few of those guys, but I just don't want to talk about how we're going to play those guys.
2: I was going to say this. There's a funny story out there. You can find it on social media. It's all about this weird juxtaposition of the most wholesome quarterback since Kurt Warner living in Vegas and playing in Sin City. And the article points out that Fernando Mendoza is so dorky that he says, "Holy shuck." That's his word. Holy shuck.
0: Look, we don't have any room for that type of language on this show, buddy.
2: And he's even talked about how, people have told me that the strip is like the boogeyman. Stay away from it. And only bad things happen there. Isn't that a sitcom waiting to happen? Fernando Mendoza in Vegas?
0: It's definitely a reality show.
2: What if Mendoza loses his mind and goes full on Dennis Rodman?
3: It's like when the Amish go on Rumspringer or whatever that's called.
2: Yeah. What if Vegas ruins him and he just turns into a complete degenerate?
3: Yeah.
2: What if he turns into Sammy?
0: Look,
3: Fernando Mendoza out for week 3. Meth addiction.
0: and it's not like Fernando Mendoza is joining a Vegas football team in the late 70s, early 80s.
2: No.
0: This is a sanitized, more family-friendly version of Las Vegas.
2: Very much so.
0: It is quite the fit.
2: Although you remember when Vegas actually had the bright idea, actually it was a terrible idea, to start marketing to families.
3: Mid to late 90s.
2: Yeah.
3: Everything was a theme. They put arcades in all rides and stuff. Yep. Then they came up with the brilliant, what happens in Vegas stays in Vegas, and they flipped it now. They try to go back to the Sin City kind of idea.
2: Yeah. But as we've talked about, the thing about Vegas that people can't stand now is it used to be you'd go there and the implicit agreement was, okay, I'm going to lose my shirt at your tables, but you're going to give me really good food at very low prices and you're going to give me a hotel room that's almost free.
0: Yep. Not anymore.
2: Not anymore. Now you have to pay as much for resort fees and or fees to use the weight room as the rooms once cost.
3: You can't get that $5 steak and eggs
0: not anymore.
3: $6 prime rib anymore. The $2 shrimp cocktail.
0: I bought into that Vegas thing once. I took my kids to Summer League.
2: Yeah.
0: I think it was 9 years ago now.
2: Uh-huh.
0: So my youngest was like 11. And we stayed at Planet Hollywood.
2: Uh-huh.
0: Which at the time, if you walked through the casino, they had the stages near the gaming tables.
2: Yeah.
0: And they had dancing girls who were clothed. Not much, but they were clothed. And we were walking through the casino to get to the strip to go find somewhere to have dinner. And my younger son was walking through the casino blindly because he was covering his eyes. Like, wow, he's so pure.
3: You sure he's your son?
2: Wow. I think he
0: is.
2: Oh, my
0: we
2: goodness.
0: We have a lot in common, but...
2: Not that.
0: Not that. Thanks to Derek Hall and Tyler Drake for joining us. We'll see you tomorrow morning at 6. Wolf and Luke are up next. Have a great day, everybody.
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0: Jesse Morrison, and here's what's trending now. The Arizona Cardinals play their second preseason game of the season tonight in Las Vegas at the Raiders. The Cardinals will play their starters tonight for at least a series. Kickoff is at 5 with pregame coverage starting at 2 right here on Arizona Sports 98.7 and the Arizona Sports app. And stay tuned as the NBA schedule will be released today at noon. 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
3: Oh, Luke, Wolf, hey, my brothers! Are you kidding me? This does not suck buttermilk, right?
2: Ron Wolfley.
4: Hey, I was a witch blister. How are you?
2: Luke Lipinski.
5: Hey, guys, welcome back to the show.
2: It's Wolf and Luke.
0: It is a football Thursday here on the Wolf and Luke show. Well, almost Wolf and Luke show. It's at least Wolf. Yeah. And then there's me. Mitch Varell, this in for Luke today.
4: What up, Mitch?
0: We've got football on a Thursday, Wolf, that we're getting ready for. And we are the last ones to be able to speak upon this game on this station until tomorrow. How does that feel? We get the last word about the Cardinals.
4: Oh, man. Okay. That is really, really cool. I just love the fact. Here it is, man. It is game day. Another Thursday night preseason game. It is game day. This is going to be fascinating, of course, because the starters are going to play, as we all know, for the Arizona Cardinals. They're going to go out there. They're going to play. I would imagine it's going to be one or two series, just as Mike LaFleur said last week. Having said that, though, I would say this right now. If in fact, they don't get enough reps, like if you got Jacoby Brissett going 3 and out, I don't think that's going to happen. I don't think that's going to stand. I think they'll bring him back out with the number ones, of course, and give him another shot to take the team down the field.
0: Well, it's interesting. This is exactly what we were going to start with. It's just kind of like setting the scene. Who are we going to watch for? And you remember, I can't remember what year it was, but it was a few years ago, Kyler Murray and the starters, and they went out for a preseason game, and it was one, I think it was just one drive, and they went 3 and out, and then they were done.
4: Yeah.
0: Or something in that ilk.
4: Yeah.
0: And we were just kind of felt wondering.
4: Yes.
0: That didn't leave a good taste in our mouth. That's an interesting point to bring up because Jacoby, for the most of the last month, essentially, while he's been trying to get his contract situation figured out, has been seemingly open and honest about how slow it has been for him to really grasp a hold of this new playbook. And now's the first time tonight where we're actually going to see like how much was he able to grasp within just the past month or so that he's been practicing.
4: Right. And yet, at the same time, Mitch, I'm looking at that as almost like a secondary component to this game that we're going to see tonight. Because once again, what are we all looking for? What do we all want to see? Man, I wonder how Carson Beck is going to do when he's given the opportunity once again.
0: Are you feeling the love?
4: It's Carson Beck. I'm just saying, Jeremiah Love, of course, we're going to be all over that. But the number one thing I think about, I'm being 100% honest here, is Carson Beck and how he's going to look. When I think about this game tonight, it's ridiculous. Typically, based on our needs, I'm all about the line of scrimmage. Here we go. Show me something on the line of scrimmage. And I am. I'm very interested to see the line of scrimmage, especially with the starters going out there tonight, especially with Jeremiah Love. And just how physical are we going to be able to be? And by the way, Tyler Allgeier, something nobody talks about. What a physical guy he is. Running the football in between the tackles, does a great job. We're talking about a guy who's 5'10", barely. I don't even think he's 5'10", really, right now. I'm just saying 5'9 and a half, maybe. Okay, 220 pounds. You try to tackle him. That's going to be, just go ahead and try to do it, man. You want to know what that feels like? Just go ahead, back up from your block wall about 3 yards away, and then sprint into the block wall. Just go ahead and do that. You'll know what it feels like to hit Tyler Allgeier when he's running in between the tackles. He's a stout dude, and he's thick. So you know what? Typically, I'm all over the line of scrimmage and the blood, the physicality that's going to be going on, the meat grinder that it. And yet, tonight, the number one thing I'm thinking about is Carson Beck. and how he's going to look tonight. Just saying.
6: How's he going to follow up a Hall of Fame game performance? And it's funny. I was listening to Tyler Drake. He was on with Bickley and Murata earlier today. And this will be a different experience, I think, for Carson, because if you look at the depth chart, he's not listed as the first guy. We know he's not going to get the first reps in this game. He might not even get the second set of reps in this game, right? Like, Gardner Minshew is still on this team. He didn't play last week. There's a chance, and Tyler was wondering about this and how they're going to handle the way that he plays throughout this game, or whatever the phrase that I'm trying to find here. But he started okay, follow along with me. He started the game last week.
4: Yeah.
6: Came out for halftime just to get the feel of what is it like doing an NFL halftime versus a college halftime, give you a quick run in the third, and then just be done with
4: purposeful.
6: Tyler was wondering if he's going to close this game. Like, is he going to get the experience of playing in the fourth quarter and playing that final 2-minute drive if it comes to that in this type of game, just to experience all the different parts of an NFL game and the NFL script, whereas last week it was opening and coming out of the half. Yeah. This time, now you get to experience closing a football game.
4: Yeah, you know, for me, once again, I think there's a real possibility, because you know what you have in Gardner Minshew. You know what you have in him, right? You do. You know what you have really in Jacoby Brissett. I think it's going to be a situation where they're going to bring Carson back in after Jacoby Brissett goes out there for one or two series. They're going to bring him in, and they're going to let him go into half, and then they're going to do it again. They're going to let him go through the halftime process. Do you think he needs reps at doing that, Mason Owings? If you're ever going to have lightning strike for a quarterback, you've got to put him through the process, man. And the process is going to be going into halftime and then going through halftime, knowing that you're going to come out and you're going to start the third quarter once again. I think it's a real possibility that Gardner Minshew could actually be the third quarterback we see tonight.
6: Interesting.
4: Again, nobody's told me that. This is pure speculation, but I would want, once again, Carson Beck to go through the process of going into half, going through half, and then coming back out in the third quarter. Interesting. We'll see if that is going to be the case, but every rep matters, and that's the great thing about it, especially in this first preseason game. We're going to see guys who are going to get reps at first because they're the starters, and then all of a sudden guys that don't get reps anymore, and then guys that still are getting reps. Why are they still getting reps? It's man, you can actually look at a lot of the personnel that is going to be out there on the field tonight and the reps that each player gets, and you can ask, what does that say about them and what the coaching staff thinks about them? Interesting.
6: One of the guys getting the start tonight, the quarterback, Jacoby Brissett. Any jitters for this first preseason game?
7: Oh, for sure. Oh, for sure. I probably won't eat probably until after the game now. I'm 33 and I'm playing a game that I started when I was 5. You know, it's like not a day goes by that when I walk out on that practice field, I don't have a little nerves going through me.
6: Can I just say, I find it fascinating in a good way that he said it himself, that a 33-year-old man has jitters before a preseason game when he knows he's going to be the starter. Like, he doesn't have any outside, there's a ton of outside noise about him, but like internally, within the locker room, it seems like he's going to be the starter. He's paid like he's going to be the starter. And yet he still has jitters for a preseason game.
4: You know what? I love that. I absolutely love that. I would say to any professional football player, I don't care how many years you've been in the league. Do you have any jitters going out and playing? Hopefully you do. Because you know, once again, every time you step in between those white lines, people are going to go down. People are going to go down, and they're going to go down hard. And many, many times, you're not going to be in one piece walking off that field. It happens. Bad things happen in between those white lines. So, you know, once again, I think your anxiety level for the most part is always going to be there. It's always going to be there. When you start to not care about, oh my goodness, you know, it's just a preseason game. Are you kidding me right now? No, it's not about the preseason game. It isn't. It's about the white lines. How do you react to the white lines? Walk up to Anquan Boldin and ask Anquan Boldin how he reacts to the gridiron, the white lines. And when you step inside of them, brothers, yeah, it's a preseason game. Guess what? You're still going to have an opportunity to waylay somebody. on the football field or get waylaid. Never forget, football is a game about giving damage and taking damage. And even Jacoby Brissett, here he is. Jacoby, you might only get one series, of course, based on how that series go. Please don't go with a 3-and-out. Please don't do that. But you know what? Based on how that series is going to go, you might only get one. But he might get his back waxed in the process. So you can understand why that matters. Can't you, Mitch?
6: You know, it's funny. You would probably remember this better than I would. But Darren Urban asked Jacoby in reference to something that Carson Palmer used to say of he liked to get that feel of getting hit in that first preseason game just to like re-experience football again. So Darren Urban asked Brissett about that idea while also asking him about playing in the preseason.
7: Yeah, for sure. You know, I think my last hit was, when did we play last? January 7th, 8th? So that was my last time I got hit besides today. I got hit. No, I'm just kidding. Yeah, definitely that. And then obviously new coach, new system, operation, hearing them in the headset, going out there in the game and you know, just clean communication and operation in and out of the huddle. I think that's the mindset of this game.
6: So it sounds like he'll be okay with a back waxing or two.
4: Yes. You know, once again, every quarterback I've been around, they like to get that first one out of the way. Whack! Man, you can hear it too. It just feels like the if you're out there and you're blocking your guy and you're doing it all of a sudden, bah! This back waxing.
6: I'm going to need that drop for later, by the way. Just him.
4: Okay, I honestly need to settle down a little bit.
6: Here, let's see if this will settle you down. Well, you can win tickets, well, not you, unfortunately, to 311 before you can buy them. Arizona Sports is giving away two pairs of tickets to see 311 at Arizona Financial Theater on November 5th. Tickets will go on sale tomorrow, but if you enter before noon today at the contest page on arizonasports.com, you get a chance to win them before they even go on sale. How about that? Was yesterday's loss the worst one of this Diamondback season? We'll try to answer that question next. Wolf and Luke, Mitch Ferrell, this in for Luke. Arizona Sports, the local sports leader.
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6: Do you like numbers, Wolf?
4: No. I like words.
6: Okay, can I give you some numbers as me speaking them in the form of words then?
4: Okay,
6: instead?
4: Yeah, that'd be great.
6: 11 hits.
4: Okay.
6: 10 walks.
4: I saw 10 walks.
6: That's 21 total base runners, right?
4: Yes.
6: 4 runs, 15 left on base.
4: Yes. It's hard to do.
6: I mean, Torrey Lovello himself was flabbergasted yesterday.
16: That was a rough one. And, you know, I was proud of the guys for the way they kept building the innings. You know, we throw up 21 base runners and can't crack through. So, you know, it's one of the things we got to get better at. We're going to continue to coach them up the best way we know how. And, you know, if you were to tell me we're going to have 21 base runners before the game, I would tell you that we're going to score 10 runs at least. So we only scored 4. So we can identify the areas that we got to get better. And I know the guys are going to work hard to come out on Friday with a clean slate and figure out how to win a baseball game. And, you know, play a really clean game in all areas.
6: Diamondbacks lose to the Rockies yesterday. 6-4 was the final. At one point, it was, if I'm not mistaken, 6-1. They scored in the first inning again. Yes. That was the fourth straight game, I believe, that they did that. And they lost. And Merrill was not sharp yesterday. Merrill Kelly on the mound. The offense had opportunity ad nauseum yesterday to produce runs. The seventh inning was like a microcosm of a lot of what we've seen from the Diamondbacks offense this year.
4: Yeah.
6: Walk, walk, walk. Okay, bases loaded. Let's capitalize. 2 pitches later, it's an infield pop-up. Nobody can move. Or slightly outfield pop-up, but nobody can move. Another walk. Okay. They're rebuilding the momentum. And then an inning-ending double play. Like, these Rockies pitchers cannot find the strike zone to save their lives, and you only scored 1 run. It's brutal.
4: This was, at least in the Wolfley compound, based on earnings, this was by far and away the worst game of the season that I have seen. It almost looked like, and once again, I don't mean this literally based on earnings, but it looked like the Rockies were trying to give the Diamondbacks a win. It was ridiculous. 10 walks, you draw. And once again, 21 base runners, you score 4 runs. You got to be kidding me.
6: Yeah.
4: It was the level of frustration in this game was unbelievable. This was, took my X account base and on the end, there it was. I actually X'd something out right there, and I believe it was bag over the head. No, it wasn't that. It was like a kick in the cradle. Can you imagine that?
6: If somebody, how about just both at the same time? Because that's kind of what it felt
4: somebody
6: like.
4: Somebody took a bag over the head. You just imagine, Basin Running, somebody puts a bag over your head, okay? You can't see anything. You got a bag over your head. And then somebody else comes up and kicks you right in the cradle when you can't see anything. Can you imagine how bad that would hurt, how bad that would feel? That's exactly the way I felt. So frustrated watching this game. Watching the Rockies go out and win game three of the series after they had already won game two of the series. When we were thinking about, man, wouldn't it be great if the Diamondbacks could actually go ahead and maybe sweep this thing? Maybe sweep this? Hey, they kind of need to do this, you know, because they've been playing really well and just beat the Dodgers as well. And you know what? Hey, this is really, they're playing great. Think about this. Before the last two games, the two games that the Rockies have won, the Arizona Diamondbacks were the best team in the National League at 19-9. They were the best team in the National League. That's right. Not the best team in the league because the Boston Red Sox, of course, are doing that. They own that title.
6: Yeah.
4: But you get my point. I mean, this was a bag over the head kick to the cradle is what it was. To lose this game in particular and lose the series, I wonder what's going on inside that clubhouse immediately. I do. Where are my leaders? Where are my leaders and what are they saying to other dudes?
6: To further emphasize the ineptitude of offense yesterday, Kellen Olson found this stat courtesy of Stathead. Diamondbacks, the first team since 2019, 10 hits, 10 walks, and score fewer than 5 runs. Mind you, this is 4 games removed from the Saturday Dodgers game, where OptiStats had this. The Dodgers are the only MLB team in the last 50 years to win a game in which the final batter they faced in each of the last 6 innings, went to extras, by the way, came to the plate with multiple runners on base, with one of them being the potential go-ahead run. There's an extreme offensive ineptitude in some of these games recently.
4: Yes.
6: And it's a real bummer because they were playing well coming out of the Dodgers series. Like, they got the wins. They split with the Padres. That's, you know, not the best case scenario, but you'll take it. Now that series at the end of the year becomes incredibly massive. But you win the season series against the Dodgers. You get 2 huge critical wins against them.
4: Yeah.
6: And then you fall flat in these last 2 games against the Rockies. And it's just infuriating.
4: Infuriating. You know what's infuriating, based on reason? You know me. I never talk about this stuff. I never. If you've listened to me over the last few decades, you know I never talk about this stuff. This was maybe the worst called game from a home plate umpire I have ever seen.
6: Oh, it's challenging. Emil Jimenez. Challenge.
4: Are you kidding me? Oh, my goodness. It was I was embarrassed for Mr. Jimenez. I was. He was missing calls up in the zone by 2 or more inches. Gabby challenged in one at-bat. Gabby challenged 2 calls in the same at-bat with the bases loaded. The ABS proved him right. Then on a 2-2 count in the same at-bat, the Rockies catcher, Brett Sullivan, challenged the ball. That was called. And ABS once again showed he was right. Gabby was called out on strikes and the inning ended. Have you ever seen 3 balls challenged in one at-bat and all of them proved the umpire wrong? Have you ever seen that? No. I've never seen that in baseball since they've gone to the ABS. I've never seen it. That was that, and it wasn't just that at-bat or that inning. It was all game. He was missing badly. That is, and I never, ever talk about that stuff. And yet it was the truth.
6: Skipper, after the game, why weren't they producing with runners in scoring position?
16: Yeah, there's an assortment of reasons. I thought maybe a pitcher's pitch was swung out early in counts. You know, you have to identify what the pitcher's trying to do to you with a man on first base. He's going to try and throw you his best ground ball pitch. We did that. You know, other things, we came out of our approach a little bit at a very critical time. Overall, you build innings, and you have 21 base runners on any given day. You got to be very pleased with it. You got to finish a deal.
6: Corbin Carroll, a lot of missed opportunities.
13: Yeah, definitely a lot of opportunities. You know, we should have found a way to cash in on a few more of them for sure. So definitely not the ending of the homestand that we wanted.
6: It's just frustrating because now this road trip becomes, and we're probably going to say this ad nauseum for the next several weeks, right? Like, this will be the week that defines the Diamondbacks season. This will be the next 2 weeks, whatever. They're playing the Braves in Atlanta, who have played exceptionally well post All-Star break after kind of fumbling their way into the All-Star break. And then they're playing the Red Sox, who, yes, best team in baseball basically since the end of June. They're on a 5-game losing streak, I think it is right now. And you don't want to catch the cold team when they're trying to get hot again. Yeah. You really don't. Especially not in Boston, where they've played exceptionally better the last several months. Like, again, they went on a 15-game winning streak in the month of July. I don't want to play that team right now. And you've got two of the tougher ones coming up on this road trip.
4: Yeah, you know, you're right about that. I'm looking at the Diamondbacks, and I'm not looking outside of the clubhouse right now. I want to wallow in this one. I really do. Just listening to the Predator, Corbin Carroll right there, just listening to him talk, it's very under control, of course, and it's okay. That's the way you want to be, based on means, of course. Before the media, that's the way you want to be. I just wonder when it was just them, just the players inside that lock or that clubhouse, when it was just them, was there yelling? I want to know, was somebody yelling? I've often, you know, once again, I realize football and baseball are dichotomous. They are, basically. They're just completely different sports. And at the same time, man, the intensity level does boil over, even in baseball. I wonder if it boiled over after that game.
6: Coming up next, we buried the lead on tonight's football game. It's a national championship rematch between Fernando Mendoza and Carson Beck. Does that get you excited, Bird Gang? Maybe not, but we'll talk about it next. Wolf and Luke, Mitch Varell, this In for Luke on Arizona Sports, the local sports leader.
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0: I'm Jesse Morrison, and here's what's trending now. The Arizona Cardinals play their second preseason game of the season tonight in Las Vegas at the Raiders. The Cardinals will play their starters tonight for at least a series. Kickoff is at 5 with pregame coverage starting at 2 right here on Arizona Sports 98.7 in the Arizona Sports app. And stay tuned as the NBA schedule will be released today at noon. This report is brought to you by Talking Stick Resort. The 20th annual Arizona State Poker Championship is back at Talking Stick Resort August 13th through 19th with an estimated $3 million prize pool. You don't want to miss it.
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2: Cardinals, for them, it's preseason game number 2. For the Raiders, it's preseason game number 1. So this is technically the first week of the preseason. You want to give it another yeah?
3: That's right, Minch.
2: So it's the Raiders' first look at a lot of their guys, but for the Cardinals, it's second look, right? So for us, you mentioned it in the first segment of the show.
3: Yes.
2: You're fascinated to see how Carson Beck does in this second performance that he's going to get.
3: It's just, of course, I think all of us are for the most part. 98% of the Red Sea right now, when they think of this game tonight, they're not thinking about the national championship matchup.
2: What?
3: Between Fernando Mendoza and Carson Beck. They're not thinking about that. You know what they're thinking about? They're thinking about Carson Beck. They're thinking about whether or not Carson Beck is going to go out there and look like he did in the first game, anywhere close to like he did in the first game in game 2. Why is that, Base Earnings? Because we all know this. One's a point, 2's a trend, 3 is a pattern. Will he actually create a trend tonight? And what would be that trend? Well, Carson Beck looks like he knows how to play quarterback in the preseason. That would be a trend that he could establish if he played well tonight.
2: Here's what the general manager, Monty Ossenfort, had to say about Beck's Hall of Fame game performance earlier this week.
4: I thought he got off to a good start. You know, I think the most optimistic thing was just the clean operation. And so the way they got in and out of the huddle, the way that he handled the checks that came his way, he got the ball out of his hand, put it in the right spot. He was accurate. So, you know, very positive start, good start. You know, it kind of builds off of what he's been doing since he got here in the spring and in the early part of training camp. You know, obviously still got a long way to go, but thought that was a good next step in his development.
2: And I think, additionally, it confirms the idea of taking him the first pick of the third round when you have such an influx quarterback situation, when there's a lot of conversation. You know, I'm perpetuating some of this conversation myself, of not succeeding this year in a wins-loss record-wise, so that you can try and get one of these tantalizing quarterback prospects that is projected to come out in this next draft class. But if Carson Beck continues to at least perform well enough that he's causing a little bit of a stir, causing a little bit of a frenzy within the Red Sea, is there a chance that there just becomes a ton of clamoring if the Cardinals fail to get off on the right foot? And it's like, hey, you drafted this guy.
3: Oh, yeah.
2: He looks really good in the preseason, albeit preseason.
3: Yeah.
2: Let's see him, because it's not working with Brissett or it's not working with Minshew right now.
3: Yeah, Minshew, I don't know if you've heard me talking about this, but Dak Prescott is an excellent example of what we're talking about, because he was drafted in the fourth round, Dak Prescott.
2: Yeah.
3: He got the opportunity to play because Tony Romo's back went out, and Kellen Moore actually was on the depth chart, the number 2 quarterback, and Kellen Moore should have. He was a good backup quarterback at that point in time of his career. The Cowboys didn't go with Kellen Moore. They went with Dak Prescott. They gave him the opportunity to do it. Dak Prescott went out and played exceptionally well in the preseason. Okay, so that was what set up their thought process for week 1 of the regular season in starting Dak Prescott, because of how well he played in the preseason. Go back and look at his numbers, Mason Earnings. Dak Prescott, over 72% completion rate. This is a guy that threw 5 touchdowns in 3 games and 0 picks. This was a guy that had a quarterback rating of over 125. He was excellent. And that's the reason why they gave him a shot, to see, can you do it in week one of the regular season? Not saying that's going to be the case here, but I am going to say this. Once again, if Carson Beck goes out and looks like he did in game one of the preseason, where he went out there, guys, he did not make a mistake. He did not. He was 15 of 19. Okay, he did not make a mistake. There were drops out there. It should have been caught. He never put the ball in jeopardy, Minch. Mm-hmm. He never put the ball in jeopardy. In his first game, he conducted this offense and executed this offense extremely well. So now all of a sudden, if he goes out and does it again, two's a trend, bro. And that trend is going to get people jacked.
2: We're just waiting on three's a pattern then? Is that what you're implying?
3: Of course.
2: Because next week, I think, is their only home preseason game, right? Against Dallas, I want to say.
3: Yes, I haven't looked at it, but I think you're right.
2: Which then opens up the opportunity for the fan base that, let's continue this hypothetical. Next week is the first opportunity for the fan base to get to see Carson Beck in game action in the preseason. And let's say he goes out there tonight and he has another strong, solid performance at whatever point in the game that it is. And whatever he does, it's comparable to what he did last week. And then we get to next week and he goes out and does it again, but he does it in front of the home crowd. Like, you have to think at that point, the noise just gets louder.
3: Run.
2: Especially if what limited action we see from Jacoby Brissett doesn't look great. What limited action we see from Gardner Minshew doesn't look great.
3: Yeah.
2: And maybe there's enough of a conversation that leads to what ultimately happened with, here's another one for you, Russell Wilson in Seattle.
3: That's right.
2: When he was drafted in the third round,
3: yes,
2: they had paid Matt Flynn a ton of money.
3: That's right.
2: And Matt Flynn never saw the field because Russ was just that much better.
3: Yes.
2: Like, do we get to a point in this hypothetical scenario where Carson Beck just shows that he's that much better than the guys that are making more money than he is this year?
3: Yeah, you know, once again, listen, Jacoby Brissett, I have all the respect in the world for Jacoby Brissett. I've talked about this over and over and over again, and it's a bit of a disclaimer, but I have to say it. And by the way, Rick, get that disclaimer ready to go for Carson Beck, because again, this is going to be a situation where Jacoby Brissett, I have so much regard and respect for him. But this is, once again, this is a guy that has been a backup quarterback for the most part, for his career, of course, and there's a reason why that has been the case. But he is an excellent dude, he's an excellent mentor, and he's a very good backup quarterback in the National Football League, and I'm glad he's on this team because of that. Having said that, he is capable, and there's an awful lot of skill the Arizona Cardinals have. They, at the skill positions, they have a... That's why the offensive line is the key to the entire season. It is. How well that offensive line comes together and plays. Because I think if they play well, you tell me the offensive line is going to play well. I'll tell you right now, the skill is there for Jacoby Brissett to actually go out and win games. Now, you have to tell me how the defense is going to play as well. And the defense last year, they suffered so many stinking injuries. You couldn't even evaluate what it was they were actually doing. They were playing guys that honestly didn't belong in the NFL.
2: And they might be on pace for a similar scenario this year already, especially if the Josh Sweat situation doesn't see any resolution before the season. Walter Nolan being in and out of practices because of variety of different injury related. Like, those are the linchpins of this defense.
3: You're going to drop that on me when we have to go and take a break. Who takes a break?
2: Well, you mentioned the defense. I was just trying to further the conversation.
3: Right. I know.
2: Here, how about this?
3: Josh Sweat on me.
2: How about this? Do you want me to pivot?
3: Okay, yes.
2: Are you looking forward to any sort of Beck versus Mendoza if it happens tonight?
3: I care less about it.
2: Okay.
3: I just want to see if Carson Beck looks like he did in preseason game number one.
2: Okay. So you're very Beck-focused, you would say.
3: Totally.
2: The beckoning is upon us.
3: The beckoning.
2: Totally, dude.
3: Oh, no.
2: Diana Taurasi, the GOAT, headed to the Ring of Honor. You can enter to win her number 3 Mercury jersey. Just text GOAT to 620-620. The winner will be announced during Bickley and Murata tomorrow. at 9:15 in the morning, that person will have 10 minutes to call in to claim their jersey, or it'll go to a very lucky listener. And no, Rick, you cannot enter to win. Are we concerned about Lars Nootbaar's struggles? It's been 8 games, but the numbers, they're not great. We'll talk about them next. Wolf and Luke, Mitch Varell, this in for Luke on Arizona Sports, the local sports leader.
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0: players and guys that have the talent, guys that can deliver for this team. They need to continue to step up and deliver. I'm looking at these guys, not Lars Nootbaar. No offense to Lars at all. Everything you said is accurate. But to me, man, we got bigger fish to fry here.
1: I understand that. And I want to bring up the numbers real quick in total. 8 games played so far as a member of the Diamondbacks. He has 3 hits. He's scored twice. He's driven in the one run that you heard there in the highlight. He has walked 7 times, so he's at least delivered on the one thing that Mike Hazen said was one of the
0: One of his strengths.
1: Yeah, his ability to get on base. And that's the best number that he has about him so far, because his slash line is 120, 313, 160.
0: Okay.
1: That's good for like a sub 470 or a sub 480 OPS, which is not good.
0: Yeah.
1: And the reason why I'm a little more worked up about it than you are, and it's fine, I understand that he's not supposed to be the savior of this team. Like, there are bigger fish to fry, as you pointed out. But he is the only bat that they got to help this team in the next 2 months. And so far, it's not been good. And there's not really somebody else that's close to what he is as a baseball player, the position he plays, the bat that he swings. Like, none of that is coming up through the minors. None of that is coming back on the injured list. Like, it is him. And he's expected to get a lot of playing time. And right now, he doesn't look like he's comfortable enough with the playing time he's got.
0: Yeah. But once again, what would you rather the freaky Mike Hazen do? Go ahead and actually give him Waldschmidt?
2: Freaky Here Mike you go. Hazen.
0: Wheeling and dealing. Here, take Ryan Waldschmidt. Go ahead, take him. You know, it's what he didn't do that you've got to look at Mike Hazen and say, wow, you know what? There might be something to not doing something at the trade deadline, really. Because what would you have had to have given up at the trade deadline? By the way, again, coming into the last 2 nights, the Arizona Diamondbacks had the best record in the National League over the last month of the season. Would you say that timing is peculiar, especially when you're talking about the trade deadline? Yes, it is. And that's why, again, Mike Hazen, I think, looked at guys that were coming back from injury, of course, and looked at how they were playing. And guys that weren't really lighting it up, like Corbin Carroll was not lighting it up, like Ketel Marte was not really lighting it up, Jerry was not lighting it up. So again, I think it's a situation where all this came together. He didn't do a lot at the trade deadline. And you know what? Up until 2 games ago, we all stood and applaud Mike Hazen for not giving up a lot of stuff at the trade deadline. They were 19-9. They should these 2 games. That's why this is so frustrating to me. This is why it's the worst. It is the worst series so far of the season for the Diamondbacks. To play so well over the last month of the season, and then here come the Rockies, and you don't win this series, and you have 2 games to actually do it back-to-back, and you lose both? Man, brutal.
1: I will just then emphasize the fact that it seems like the acquisition of Nootbaar is a little bit of a redundancy, because he accomplishes one of the Diamondbacks' problems that they needed solved, but not multiple. They needed help at first base. Nootbaar doesn't play first base, but he does bat left-handed, and he does get on base. Like, cool, yeah. We'll take that, right? The issue is that if you still wanted to buy low, and this is where I guess I'm setting up a pun here, if you wanted to buy low, and maybe you wanted to buy Nathaniel Lowe, who was on the Reds, basically went for nothing to Cleveland. And it's not like the numbers are that much better, but in the 7 games that he's played for the Guardians, he is 5-for-20 with a double, a homer. He's driven in 6 runs.
0: Yeah.
1: Like, he's producing a little bit more than, well, a lot more compared to Lars Nootbaar.
0: Okay, so.
1: And he actually solves a positional need that they could have addressed, and okay, they weren't able to.
0: So, do you think they were interested in something that the Diamondbacks had? Because, once again, it takes 2 to tangle. You know that.
1: Sure.
0: Okay, so, again, what did they want? Did they want Ryan Waldschmidt?
1: I don't
0: Waldschmidt?
1: Think they're asking for Ryan Waldschmidt for 2 months of Nathaniel Lowe, though.
0: I know.
1: It's a bargain, sure, but like
0: that, but you don't know that, Minch.
1: Yeah.
0: You don't know that. You don't know what actually was said.
1: I don't know anything,
0: Wolf. Well, I'm just saying, you don't know that. For, you know, again, I think that when a general manager

0: that everyone thinks is going to be a buyer. When he's quiet, I think a lot of people look at that and think, how could you? How could you have not made more moves? When, again, it's all a matter of what moves did he not make that may have made this team better and will make this team better. It's not always the things you do. Sometimes it's the things you don't do that make you better. So, again, it's a situation where, you know, okay, yeah, you can point out certain examples from other teams and say, yeah, you know, they did something and this is working well for them. Well, did the Arizona Diamondbacks have the same possibility? There's too many variables.
1: I just think back to how frustrated Mike Hazen was in the post-trade deadline presser, and yes, it led me to believe that he wanted to do more and couldn't for a variety of reasons, but I think that just further emphasized the point that he didn't really accomplish what he wanted to do.
0: Yes.
1: Like, he didn't get more than just Lars Nootbaar. And Lars Nootbaar was the only one they got with 8 minutes to go before the deadline, yes, actually hit, which leads me to believe that he was hopeful that some of the deals that were out there could have been made. And either it was teams were asking for guys they didn't want to give up off the big league roster, which makes sense, or the guys that they were going after, just they had better offers from other teams. But I'm sorry, I don't think that there was a better offer for Nathaniel Lowe from the cross-state rival Ohio.
0: Especially if he continues to hit like that and doesn't go in for a 1-for-42 slump.
1: Yeah.
0: Which could be on the horizon.
1: It could be, but it's just compounding all that together. It's a bad look for Lars, and I feel bad for the guy because I think the day that he was acquired was probably one of the rougher days. It's leaving an organization that he's only known his entire MLB career, and then coming to Arizona where the fan base is justifiably pissed off that this was all they did at the deadline for a team that was playing exceptionally well leading up to the trade deadline, played themselves into position to buy, and this was it.
0: Yeah.
1: This was all they got. And maybe you can lump Zach Littell into that conversation.
0: Once again, let's see how it all plays out, shall we?
1: Okay. So my broader point is it's not just Nootbaar himself, but he's it.
0: Yeah.
1: You know?
0: But once again, 19-9, best in the National League over the last month.
1: The Padres have played as well, if not slightly better, too.
0: Just saying.
1: Got to worry about that, too. All right, coming up next, which position battles are we going to be watching closest tonight in the Cardinals-Raiders game? That's next. Wolf and Luke, Mitch Varell, this In For Luke here on Arizona Sports, the local sports leader.
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0: All right, Basinonians. 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
1: I'm Jesse Morrison, and here's what's trending now. 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
1: Preseason game number 2 tonight. Hour number 2 of the Wolf and Luke show on this Thursday. Mitch Varela is in for Luke today. Wolf here. He's raring to go.
0: Yeah. Oh, yeah.
1: He gets to talk about football today.
0: It's game day, man. Here we go, baby.
1: Game 2 for the Cardinals, game 1 for the Raiders. So maybe we'll get to see some different aspects of this Cardinals team. You know, it's preseason. Like, how much of the playbook do they actually open up in these games? They're not going to play the Raiders. No, they will play the Raiders later this year. So maybe you don't want to show too much. But at the same time, maybe you want to see something a little bit different. And maybe we get something different with some of the guys that are going to be playing tonight.
0: Yeah, they're going to be really, really base for the most part. Ron Wolfley speculating. They're going to be really, really base. But this is what I love about it. Yes.
12: This is all allegedly.
0: Of course it is. But this is what I love about it, my brothers. What is your base? What is it?
1: All your base belong to us.
0: Guess what? We are seeing it right now. Well, you know what it is? I'll tell you what we're going to do. We're going to run 11 personnel an awful lot. Yeah, that's right. We're going to go with three wides, one back, one tight end, three wide receivers, and we're going to run a tackle zone. That's right. We're going to run the tackle zone, man. We're going to run that play. And boy, there's some play action that comes off of that as well. We're going to run a little play action in the pocket, hook up in the pocket, and we're going to bootleg them off of that thing. Man, this is our base. This is who we are. We better be able to execute it. And every now and then, we're going to jump into 12 personnel, and we're going to do the exact same thing. But we're going to do it with different personnel, and we'll do it with different formations, and we'll actually use movement as well. And yeah, we're going to run the same play. I mean, this is your base that we are seeing right now. This is dogma, and it's why I love it. This is what they're going to run, their base offense in preseason, because they're not going to show anything that really is going to come off it and be maybe a little bit different until the regular season.
1: Give me a position battle you're watching, and we'll just go whatever direction.
0: You know, I'm just going to say right now, Isaiah Adams and Chase Bisant is at right guard.
1: I think it's the number one position battle to watch. Yes or no?
0: You know, the corner room, man. The corner room too, Minch. When you think about it, oh my goodness, who's going to play cornerback for the Arizona Cardinals? Now, I think Will Johnson, ladies and gentlemen, can I take him out and just kind of wave Will Johnson around right now? This guy is good, isn't he? For a rookie, think of what this kid did last year for a rookie and how well he played. Especially, too, what I loved, it wasn't just man cover base, it was also in his own room. He showed a propensity to play in that quarter coverage, four deep, three underneath, to play in that room and play corner in that room and to be able to decipher route combinations and jump them. He got his hands on a lot of pigs. For a guy that is a rookie, how much better could he be this year? Boy, Will Johnson, that is one I'm really, really fired up about. And then you think of Garrett Williams being the nickel. At some point,
1: he's on pup right now.
0: At some point, he's on pup, but at some point, he's going to come back, and he's going to be your starter. I think he's going to be your starter at nickel. Denzel Burke, can you hold it down on the corner opposite of Will Johnson? Can you do that? Max Melton, are you ready to go? Sean Murphy Bunting, they've got a jam-packed corner room with a lot of options.
1: There's a lot of curiosity about the secondary in general. Like, obviously, the corner, I think we can lock in Will Johnson.
0: Yes.
1: Right?
0: Yes.
1: The opposite corner, we don't know. The slot corner, while Garrett Williams recovers.
0: Yes.
1: Maybe it's Sean Murphy Bunting. He thrives better in a nickel spot as opposed to an outside spot where he was the first year of his contract. Safety position, I find intriguing only because we know Buddha's going to be out there. How's Buddha going to play this year after a relatively down year last year? And they haven't necessarily given the secondary safety spot to anybody in particular, but they seem to really be favoring Andrew Wingard or Dewey. Because Rabbit Taylor Demerson got a lot of run in the Hall of Fame game.
12: You smell something, Rabbit?
0: Yes.
13: Fear.
1: So I wonder how...
0: Minch laughed at that. He hadn't heard that in a while. That was kind of funny to me.
1: I gave it an appropriate chuckle.
0: That was cool. Yeah, that's
1: I don't know that Taylor Demerson's necessarily locked down an open spot, and they might just give it to the veteran Dewey, which I don't would be opposed with.
0: Yeah, no. Listen, Andrew Wingard, of course. This is a guy that can play. There's no doubt. Buda Baker. But remember this. Nick Rawls is one of these guys who loves three safeties. Loves playing three safeties.
1: We saw Rabbit a lot in that last year.
0: That's exactly right. So it's going to be a situation where, once again, Rabbit is a guy that can walk up over the slot and play some corner as well. Very similar to Jalen Thompson. It's one of the reasons why Rabbit is here and Jalen is not here. Now, I know that Jalen was making a lot more money, but still, it's one of the reasons why, because Rabbit really assumed that role and played in that role really, really well. So I can't wait to see how Rabbit takes that next step. Garrett Williams as well. We've got a lot of guys that are developing. Will Johnson, how much better could Will Johnson be? Based on earnings, based on what we saw last year, there is a real possibility that Will Johnson is a Pro Bowler. Yeah. He could take that next step based on what we saw his rookie year and suddenly play like a Pro Bowler. Interesting. He's got to do it. He's still developing.
1: Yeah.
0: But it could happen.
1: I mean, or at least myself at the time, was wondering, is he going to be their pick at 16 overall? They took Walter Nolan instead, and Johnson continued to fall and fall and fall and fall.
0: 47.
1: Serendipitously falls into their lap at 47. They basically got a first-round cornerback in the second round.
0: Got to be kidding me.
1: And if he is anything close to that evaluation, it's going to be a massive success, not only for the Cardinals, but for Monty Austenfort too, who hasn't had a lot of high-round successes yet.
0: Yeah,
1: I would say like Paris Johnson's probably the closest, but I don't know. There's guys in his class that got big paydays, and it doesn't seem like this organization is ready to just throw money at Paris, which maybe they're right to do so. I don't know.
0: Yes.
1: But you invested a lot in this guy.
0: I do want to go back to this right here. Isaiah Adams and Chase Bisontas at right guard based on audience. Isaiah Adams. This was a guy who was really high on Isaiah a couple of years ago at the end of the 2020-24 season, which was his rookie season, I believe. Isaiah Adams was a guy that really started to flash and look like he was going to be all that in a bag of chips. And right now, he took a step back in 2025. And I think this guy has a real opportunity to solidify that right guard position and solidify the right side of the offensive line if he can go out and play the way that he did at the end of 2024, if that happens. But Chase Bisontas, based on what I saw, one preseason game, are you kidding me? Do it again. Prove it, Rook. Knock it off. Prove it. But Chase Bisontas looked capable. And that battle is going to, I think, go on all of preseason. It may even go past the fourth preseason game.
1: And how much of it is going to be impacted by what Isaiah Adams is dealing with off the field?
0: Yes, well. I know.
1: Which, if that court date still stands for September 1st, that's really close to the first game of the season.
0: Yes. I have no idea what is going on there, but I do know this. If they're actually running him out there and playing him, it can't be what I think or you think it is.
1: You can only hope. 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Can the Diamondbacks rely on Merrill Kelly? Is Merrill still a mainstay for this club? We'll talk about it next. Wolf and Luke, Mitch Varell, this in for Luke on Arizona Sports, the local sports leader.
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13: We got to win a world championship here. Our fans are so passionate and they care. Yes, the past 2 years have been extremely frustrating. Winning 89 games and not getting into the big dance, I'll never forget that. I'll never forget the Mets and the Braves shaking hands on the same baseball field and two managers hugging on the same baseball field. That one still doesn't sit right with me. It motivates me. So we want to respond and we want to win a world championship for this community and this town so bad, and they deserve it. And when it happens, we're going to have the most unbelievable celebration. And you're going to rock it for us. You're going to go out there, you're going to rip your guitar and play some songs for us, all right? Is that
14: That's
13: a deal?
14: Fantastic. Bickley and Murata. Mornings on Arizona Sports, the local sports leader.
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1: Sorry, Wolf. Ian Rappaport of NFL Network reporting. Arizona Cardinals quarterback Carson Beck won't play in tonight's preseason game against the Raiders.
22: What?
1: Due to a rib injury sustained in last Thursday's Hall of Fame game. Injuries not considered serious. Beck practiced through soreness all week, but the team decided to keep him out tonight as precaution and allow more time to heal. That's the report.
0: You gotta be kidding me! When's the point? There'll be no trend. Is that what you're saying?
1: At least not this week, no.
0: Okay, so he probably tore some cartilage in his rib, Basin Onions.
1: It says is rib injury, considered serious.
0: Yeah, not considered serious. I did that once, as a matter of fact. And Carson Beck, they will not shoot him up for a preseason game.
1: Not for the rematch against Mendoza? Yes. Unbelievable.
0: Yes, I tore cartilage in my ribs and had to get shot up. Let's see. I think it was four weeks in a row. Just stick it right in there. The blue juice. There was all this stuff that was floating around in between my ribs.
22: Oh, and I don't need this.
0: They had to just stick it in there. And I had to actually take the shot, too. One of them was a preseason game. And it was, it was a situation where, you know what? Yeah, Wolf, you may want to take this shot, if you know what I mean.
1: A four-time Pro Bowler fighting for a roster spot in the preseason? Come on.
0: It was a little bit later in my career.
1: You had gone to all the Pro Bowls by then.
0: I know, and was a team captain as well. But you know what? I would not sit out. I was like, more shoot it off, Doc. What are you doing? Knock it off. Stick it in there. I'm good.
1: It's funny. Quick tangent on this. I was watching the 04 Red Sox documentary on Netflix recently, and they had Curt Schilling talk about the bloody sock incident. And basically the procedure that they did to stop from his cartilage just kind of flicking around was to just staple it to the bone, essentially. And I'm like, You guys are sickos. you just do whatever.
0: Yeah, staple it to the bone. Okay. Carson Seriously. Beck is not playing tonight. Oh, my goodness.
1: Okay, prevailing question.
0: Wow.
1: You and I, as individuals in the roles that we are in, we have to watch this game, right? So we're not skipping this. But this drastically impacts my interest in this game. Does it not?
0: It does. Jeremiah Love is still going to, I'm still going to be all over this. There's no doubt.
1: All the love for Love.
0: But there's also no doubt that this is a bit of a downer. You know what's so weird about this too, brothers? You know, we saw Carson Beck practicing, man. He was practicing all week.
1: Not the game.
0: And, you know, we saw him with the no-look throw. As well.
1: Ian Rappaport said he did practice through the soreness all week. So, like, if that implies that it's not serious, and to your point, the no-look throw, which was pretty impressive, or who knows, maybe he had to do the no-look throw because it hurts to turn with the wrist.
0: Stop it. It would be even, you know, to me, I'm thinking that would hurt even more, right, Basin audience? If you were trying to, you know, throw the ball and not really look where you were throwing it. I don't know. It seems like that might actually tweak the rib.
1: Even though I've seemingly already had my massive overreaction to this of, oh, he's not going to play. I'm not even interested anymore, blah, blah, blah. I should probably calm down in the relative sense of it's fine. Like, maybe he'll just be fine next week.
0: Is it, though?
1: Well, it's not fine because I wanted to see how he followed up the Hall of Fame game, like a lot of us did. That's why it's not fine. It's not fine because this is probably the most intriguing quarterback in the quarterback room. We don't get to watch him.
0: See, it's really interesting that you're talking like that and you're saying all these things.
1: I talk out of both sides of my mouth a lot.
0: And I'm just saying right now, you know, I don't know. Maybe you were a little bit more impressed with Carson Beck than what you thought you were going to be, Mike LaFleur, right? Maybe
1: Nathaniel Hackett. King, but that's
0: maybe okay. Matt Shaw. Maybe you guys were, you know, you didn't expect him to go out and look as good as he actually did. And maybe right now you're like, well, you know, we want this guy to continue to develop on the course that he showed us he's capable of developing. And because of that, maybe we're just going to sit him down so he doesn't go out there and have to deal with sore ribs as he's playing, trying to build on what he did in game one. What are you trying to protect him? Is that what you're trying to do? I don't know. Could it be a possibility?
1: Ooh.
0: Yes.
1: Okay. I'll take it a step further.
0: Pure speculation. Well,
1: yeah, I want to add to the speculation.
0: And this is what we do on live radio. Pure speculation.
1: They're being overly protective of him because he actually has the inside track to win the job.
0: Oh, man. See, I didn't want to say that. Okay.
1: No, don't worry. I did it for you.
0: I let you say that. That was Minch who actually said that, Basonides. He said that.
1: I'm pointing to myself on the video stream. What's up, YouTube?
0: Say it again, Minch. What did you say? Because I didn't hear you clearly.
1: Perhaps they're protecting him because he actually has the inside track to win the job.
0: What? Minch. Just.
1: Do you want me to say it louder or do you like that I said it with a little bit of a.
0: Minch, just knock it off. You know,
1: I knocked it off.
0: I do, honestly. I can guarantee you that while they were looking at the film in game one, they were saying to themselves, oh, thank goodness, this every decision this guy is making is the correct decision. Every decision that he's making, he never put the ball into jeopardy. It's one game, knock it off. Everyone settle down. That's what I would have said. If they were saying that in the quarterback room, I would have had to have stood up and said, knock it off. It's one game, okay? But now then, all of a sudden he's got sore ribs and he practiced all week, man. Practiced all week. And now all of a sudden
4: you're talking about practice,
0: you're
4: going to
0: shut him down on game day? By the pricking of my thumb.
1: Something wicked.
0: I mean, there's something we're not getting here, right? Right?
5: Right?
0: Right, Jamal?
5: Right?
1: I'm not participating in the rights. I'll get that later. I see that we're going to be talking with... I should promote this, by the way. First or second this year, Rick, of the lowdown. Is it the first time this year?
9: Second time this season.
1: Upcoming season of the lowdown. Lorenzo Alexander going to be joining us for a full hour.
0: My goodness.
1: Coming up at 12:30.
0: For an hour. How awesome is that going
1: to
0: be?
1: The first thing we are planning to talk about with him is Carson Beck.
0: Okay.
1: I'm bummed.
0: You know, we still can ask him, though.
1: We can ask him about the performance.
0: What do you think about this? Shutting him down so late. Yeah. What do you think of that?
1: I'm fascinated to see what is said on the record about this.
0: Yes.
1: Because I don't think Mike LaFleur is going to be talking until after the game is done.
0: Yes.
1: We're probably not going to hear from Beck today, I would imagine, if he's not playing.
0: Right.
1: So we're just kind of in a limbo state right now.
0: Carson, don't say a word. Sit down and be quiet, Rook.
1: Now you don't want him saying anything?
0: I'm just saying.
1: I want to know if he's okay.
0: This is really, really intriguing stuff. And it just came down, didn't it?
1: Yeah, to do it today instead of, you know, when they broke camp or there is nothing about this after the game at all. It's just,
0: yeah,
1: he's got a rib injury. He can't play. Or we're being safe. We're being cautious.
0: Yeah.
1: Huh. It's interesting.
0: You know what, though? When you tear the cartilage, too, between your ribs, brothers, have you ever done that? Just right now, ask yourself that, wherever you may be, driving around the basin. Have you ever torn the cartilage in between your ribs and then tried to breathe, especially deeply? Oh, my goodness. You know what it feels like? It feels like somebody took this pen. See this pen right here? Just right into the ribs, right between them. And you're bleeding profusely, and yet you're not bleeding, and you're... ow, kind of hurts.
1: Did we just start an episode of The Pit? What happened?
0: Okay, I'm done. I have no idea. The way that it feels, brothers.
1: Yeah, I'm going to turn to the guys in the back. What do you guys want to do next? Do you want to stick with what we had originally planned at 11:30? Just give me a thumbs up, down.
9: Yeah, okay. Let's stick with what we had.
1: All right, cool. So coming up next, well, actually, this will be very interesting now that a certain individual will not be participating, but we're going to be playing some Fulcrum football.
0: Oh, no.
1: But Carson Beck will not be a candidate for this edition of Fulcrum football. So we'll see who else we're going to be keeping an eye on in tonight's Cardinals game. That's next. Wolf and Luke, Mitch Vareld is in for Luke on Arizona Sports, the local sports leader.
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11: I'm Jesse Morrison, and here's what's trending now. The Arizona Cardinals play their second preseason game of the season tonight in Las Vegas at the Raiders. The Cardinals will play their starters tonight for at least a series. Somebody who will not play is quarterback Carson Beck. According to NFL Network's Ian Rappaport, the Cardinals are holding Beck out due to a rib injury. Kickoff is at 5 with pregame coverage starting at 2 right here on Arizona Sports 98.7 and the Arizona Sports app. And stay tuned, in just about 30 minutes, we will know the Phoenix Suns schedule for this season. 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
1: It's Fulcrum Football. It's the day of a football game, or the last show before a football game, which happens to be the same day. So there you go.
0: Interesting.
1: Fulcrum Football here on the Wolf and Luke show. Mitch Vareldis in for Luke. Basically, we go back and forth. We name players we're keeping an eye on for the game tonight. Two things before we get into it. Number one, so good to hear Junk's voice again. Marcus Golden there in the open.
0: Oh, okay.
1: Love hearing his voice.
0: Yeah, Marcus and then Golden.
1: Number two, something that actually impacts this edition of Fulcrum Football. In case you haven't seen, Ian Rappaport is reporting that Carson Beck will not play in tonight's preseason game against the Raiders due to a rib injury that stems from the Hall of Fame game. Practice through it all week. The Cardinals say they're not concerned, per the report. But Carson Beck will not be a candidate for this edition of Fulcrum Football, in case you missed it earlier.
0: Okay.
1: All right. We need to decide who goes first. So if you could please flip the coin. What do we got? Sounds like heads. And you totally called heads, so you can go first on this one.
0: Okay, my first Fulcrum Football player is going to be Carson Beck. That's right, Basin audience. Even though we frown on taking quarterbacks.
1: You can't do that.
0: What do you mean I can't do
1: it? You're going to watch him in sweats?
0: You know what? Seriously, I want to see, Carson, how you're out there reacting. What are you doing? Like, what do they do? Do they put you on a headset? Is that what they're doing? How close are you to Mike LaFleur? I want to see Carson back and what he's doing. Coming into this game, that was it, man. Two is a trend. We already saw the point last week. Two was going to be a trend. And now all of a sudden, out of nowhere, after you've practiced all week, they're going to sit you down for game two of the preseason. Carson, what are you doing? What are you doing on the sideline? I'm going to be watching Carson Beck, even though he's not playing tonight. I'm still going to be watching him, and he's my first Fulcrum football player.
2: There's no turning back.
0: There's no quarterback controversy either. Sit down and be quiet.
1: What happens if the quarterbacks don't perform well, though, tonight? Is there then a controversy?
0: Yeah.
1: Can't wait.
0: On a scale of 1 to 10, Carson, how bad did it hurt?
1: When he threw the no-look at practice? Or all right, I'll take another easy one.
0: And by the way, Matt Schaub does not coach the no-look throw.
1: No, you can't coach that. That's all skill. That's all in here.
0: He does not coach it, Rook.
1: I'll take another easy one. Layup pick. Another rookie. Give me the number 3 overall pick, Jeremiah Love.
12: Oh. Cam scouting to do.
1: I didn't realize that was me when I was looking at the script. First look at the new guy.
0: Yeah.
1: No practice. No going against your own guys. The keys are in the Mustang, Wolf. Let's see what he's got. Even if it is just one drive, even if it is just one series, if it is one quarter, whatever it is.
0: Yeah.
1: Let's just see what we've got out of the guy who's projected to be the second running back, starting running back. What is it going to be? Like, that's the other part that I'm curious about. How does he perform compared to his peers in Tyler Allgeier and James Conner as well?
0: Are you really going to run him out there? Is he going to be ran out there as the starter tonight?
1: And which side of the line is he running to
0: Exactly. Are you going to run him out there? And how does he look in blitz pickup, my brothers? That's what I want to know. Is he going to get the opportunity to pick up a blitzing linebacker? How many series do you think we'll see Jeremiah Love? Is it going to be one series? Is it going to be two series? Is it going to be three series? How many reps is Jeremiah Love actually going to get? Especially in blitz pickup. Because we know, base earnings, he can run the ball. We know he can run the ball. We know he can catch the ball. But you know what? Show me his blitz pickup, and I'll show you how good the Arizona Cardinals could possibly be in rundown situation. 1st and 10, 2nd and 1 to 6. With all the skill they have. Man. Jeremiah Love, I'm going to say you picked the right guy with your first football player pick.
1: I'm just glad I picked somebody who's playing tonight with my first pick.
0: Okay.
1: Ultimate worst case scenario is he gets one carry, he only does the one series, they go 3 and out, and then we never see him again.
0: Yes.
1: Is that ultimate worst case?
0: I think so.
1: Yeah.
0: Yeah.
1: I'm hoping for at least 5 touches.
0: Okay.
1: Whether that's running 5 or receiving.
0: Wow, that would be so much.
1: It's highly optimistic, yes, I know, right. But I'm itching, man. I want to see
0: him. Minch wants to see 5 touches out of Jeremiah Love. I want to see blitz pickup. That's what I want to see.
1: I think you've made that abundantly clear.
0: Okay.
1: Who else are you looking at?
0: Okay, my second Fulcrum football player is going to be Isaiah Adams.
1: Was that what it sounded like when they shoved the needle into your cage?
0: No, it was not, Minch. As a matter of fact, it was just shoving it in there, Doc. Okay, Isaiah Adams. Listen, Chase Bisantis got a little dirty in preseason game number 1. Did a couple of things really, really good. A little nasty, a little dirty. There's a position battle going on at right guard. Isaiah Adams needs to go out and play like a dog, and I expect him to do it because that's who he is. This is a position battle, and we're going to find out tonight who's going to play better in this game tonight. Now, Isaiah Adams may only get 6 reps. He may only get 3 reps. I have no idea, But Isaiah Adams is going to have to go out and play well because Chase Besant is a little dirty, if you know what I mean. Little nasty. Isaiah Adams is going to be my second Fulcrum football player.
1: What was it? Besantis squatted 700 plus at Texas A&M?
0: Yeah,
1: that's a big strong
0: dude. I don't know
1: what
0: it was. I just know that he's got a little nasty, man.
1: Something's coming out of the side of his neck.
0: That's right.
1: Is that what it is?
0: It stinks.
1: And he's got a needle sticking out of his ribcage. All right. Enough of the pit talk.
0: He knows me too well.
1: All right, tell you what, I'll put this pick on the line because I don't know if he's going to play tonight based off of how weird this past week has been. Give me Walter Nolan the III.
0: Oh.
1: And then loser James had 26. Good for him, I guess.
0: What was that from?
1: I don't know why you're so fascinated about that. The Suns lost to the Lakers. You remember that one game where LeBron grabbed the ref's arm and then didn't get ejected? I was pissed on that post-game show. Pissed.
12: It was like insane sports local radio. Just I don't feel like Mitch feels that way about LeBron. He felt that way about LeBron in that moment.
1: Oh yeah, 100%. And now he's in Philadelphia, so we won't have to worry about him as much.
0: You called LeBron James a loser,
1: and I said that okay. Bronny would be embarrassed to I look mean, up to a dad.
0: I'm just saying, Mitch.
1: Yeah,
0: do you have something you'd like to say to the Basin? Do you have something?
1: No, I very
0: have you ever apologized for that?
1: I'm sorry, LeBron. I mean, in a heat of the moment situation.
0: You called LeBron James a loser.
1: I'm sure he's heard far worse. From far reputable people.
0: Sure. But I'm sure that's going to leave a mark on you at some point.
1: I've been stained.
0: Right, Mitch?
1: Oh, jeez. I'm never going to get anywhere in this industry. I should get out now. Do you want me to talk about Walter Nolan still or no?
0: Yeah, go ahead. Finish off.
1: So, what is it? He's dropped a little bit of weight. He seems to be doing well in some of these reps at practice, the open stuff, and then he leaves with an injury, and he's gone for the rest of the day. But then he comes back the next day, and he's like, it's fine. He's still. And then he's got another injury. There's a wrap in his hand. He's got a brace on his arm. Like, I just want to know, is he healthy enough to play? And if he does play, can he go out there and be the lead wrecker? Because I think between him and Josh Sweat, who's definitely not going to play, those are the two linchpins of this defense. You need them to be your wreckers. So I'm looking at Walter Nolan if he can go out there and get any sort of reps tonight.
0: I like that. You've done well so far in this.
1: I've only picked two guys.
0: You know what? My third Fulcrum football player has got to be Marvin Harrison Jr. Marvin Harrison Jr., you're going to start. He's a starter, Basinonians. He's going to start. He's going to play. How many reps will Marvin Harrison Jr. get? How many opportunities will Marvin Harrison Jr. get? I'm a big believer in Marvin Harrison Jr. and believe that he is going to indeed take a huge step forward this year in his consistency and how he's going to play and how he's going to produce. And Basinonians, it starts in preseason game number one. My third Fulcrum football player for tonight's game, Marvin Harrison Jr.
1: All right, I only have time to quickly give one more. Head coach Mike LaFleur.
0: Oh!
1: You do anything different with the starters out there? With the playbook? With the offense? Anything? And how do you manage much more of your roster in this game as opposed to last week where you basically cut that roster in half? So I'm curious how the first-year head coach does. That's some Fulcrum football. Individuals we're keeping tabs on tonight, whether or not they play.
0: Yeah.
1: As we've learned based on this discussion. We teased it earlier, and then we got hit with the news that Carson Beck will not be playing tonight due to a rib injury. But Merrill Kelly did not look great yesterday, and he was not happy about how he performed yesterday. 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
1: 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Wolf and Luke show on a Thursday. Mitch Varell is in for Luke today. Wolf is here. Got the lid on now.
0: That's right. From time to time, I like to wear it and then take it off and wear it. And maybe turn it around if it's the last beautiful part of the program. Yes, indeed.
1: I'll tell you what. Last beautiful part, I will also join you.
0: Okay, good.
1: By flipping the lid
0: I like that.
1: Around. But for now, I want people That's to team. See the lovely
0: That's team, man.
1: Waste Management Phoenix Open hat that I got this past year. So the first time that we talked about the Diamondbacks today, we talked about their inability to score with runners on. And again, I think hammering home these numbers emphasizes just how frustrating it was. They had 11 hits, 10 walks. So that's walks issued by Rockies pitchers, 10 of them. 21 total base runners in that game yesterday. Four of them scored, 15 were stranded. They were 3-for-12 with runners in scoring position, which actually is not terrible, but it's not good given the situation. Tie with that, Merrill Kelly was off.
0: Yes.
1: Yesterday.
0: Yes,
1: he and was bad. People were very quick to notice the velocity was dipping. He was not locating well whatsoever. They kind of just asked him to, we need you to eat these innings. Like, I know you're not pitching well, but we kind of need you to eat these innings so that we could save our bullpen arms for the Atlanta series. And he was able to make it through five, but he was not happy with himself.
0: Yes.
1: Post-game. And the scrum is not long compared to other post-game scrums that we sit through, right? This is just a minute and a half. All the questions and all the responses from Merrill Kelly post-game yesterday.
3: Merrill, just kind of a tough one. Seemed like your velocity was down a little bit. Was everything okay out there?
4: Was everything okay out there?
3: Physically, yeah.
4: Yeah, I mean, felt fine. It just wasn't coming out today.
6: Generally, how did the stuff feel beyond the velocity?
4: Not good.
6: Right away, bullpen, nothing really felt right.
4: Bullpen actually felt good. Just once we got into the game, it just... once we got in the game, it just wasn't cooperating today.

0: of those days.
1: Do you not know what I'm saying?
2: Huh? You really don't know, but if it wasn't one of those days, what would it be? If it was a good day, would it not be one of those days?
1: Were off, but there was something else going
2: on. It was just not one of those days. It's just a bad day.
3: How frustrating is the series overall for you guys that coming off that nice win over the Dodgers in the series?
2: Yeah, I mean, I think any series loss right now is frustrating with what we're trying to do. I think that's probably one of the most frustrating parts about today. You know, everybody's fighting hard to do their job, and I feel like I didn't hold up my end of, you know, I feel like I just didn't do my job today. You know, I didn't, the boys did a good job of fighting there at the end, putting together some good at-bats, some good innings, scoring some runs, and I just feel like I didn't help them today.
4: Oh, my goodness, that is hard, isn't it? That is really hard to listen to, and I have been there. I know exactly the way this guy feels. You're so disappointed in yourself when you think you're ready to go, and you go out there, and things don't go well for you. You don't have an awful lot of answers. Try harder. Be better. Do better. Okay, how do you do better? It's just when you don't have the answers, you're hyper frustrated. And that's what Merrill Kelly is. Just listening to him, he's frustrated.
5: He wasn't like cursing anybody out. He wasn't yelling, but you could tell just in the way that he's quick responses or just the back and forth with Nick Pecoro, who's one of the better Diamondbacks beat writers that's out there. He was not happy with how he performed yesterday. And I think it's exacerbated by the fact that it's interesting that he said he let the team down, because I think the offense in turn also let him down. Again, 21 base runners and four scored. Like, you can't, you had opportunity ad nauseum, we said earlier, to be able to score runs, and your starting pitcher is struggling. He's coming off of a start where he had to leave early because of the cramping issue again against the Dodgers. And then this start where it just he had no rhythm at all in that game yesterday. And the offense did nothing to back him up either. And here he is falling on the sword, taking the blame for yesterday's loss. Like, I get it. But at the same time, I think the offense could have done you a solid and at least given you some extra support, because they got plenty of opportunity to do so yesterday.
4: You know what's amazing about it, too? Just listening to you say rhythm. That's what Merrill has really lacked all season long.
5: Yeah.
4: He has not really got into a rhythm. When you stop and think about it, there were three starts in April. He had a 9.20 ERA in April. And then he had one, two, three, six starts, of course, in May with a 3.49. That's good. Six starts in May with a 3.49.
5: Yeah.
4: And then in June, 7.31. He had five starts in June with a 7.31, and then July he had a 1.95 with five starts. 1.95,
5: spectacular in July.
4: And now here in August it's 6.39. It just, to me, there is no ebb and flow. It's all been disjointed this season for Merrill, and I'm sure it's coming to a head right now. And listening to him, yeah. He's had enough of this crud. Now, what are you going to do about it?
5: We've done a lot of hypotheticals today. I'm going to throw another one at you.
4: Okay.
5: If this team makes the postseason, does he make the four-man rotation?
4: Who?
5: Eduardo Rodriguez, yes.
4: Yep.
5: Brandon Fott, the way he's pitching right now, you have to.
4: Yes.
5: Right? Michael Soroka, I would say. I mean, we've only seen one start post-IL, and it was truncated. It wasn't efficient, but he's been steady for most of the year. You have one spot left for Merrill Kelly, for Corbin Burnes, who's probably going to be back for a postseason run, for Zach Gallen, who could potentially be back for a postseason run, Mitch Bratt, if you decide to keep him around.
4: Okay.
5: And Merrill. You have four guys for one spot.
4: Yes. No disrespect to Mitch Bratt. Can we just remove him from
5: the
4: equation?
5: He's a rookie. Right, okay.
4: Yes, he's a rookie.
5: And he's got a great name.
4: He does. Mitch Bratt. You're such a brat.
5: I just met Mitch, but yeah.
4: Oh. Yeah, but see, I don't call Mitch based on names. I don't. I don't ever call him that. I call him by his nickname.
6: You don't call anyone's name except for Luke. You've never come up with a Luke
4: nickname.
6: That's
4: right. You're right about that. But don't get me distracted. It's Minch, okay? Because
5: coincidentally, Gardner is also here now, too.
4: And he's here! I mean, I nicknamed him after Gardner Minshew, basically. It's because of his beard. He looked just like him.

0: I don't have the luscious locks, though.
1: I just like them, though. That's why I, yeah, Minch. Okay, and now all of a sudden Gardner Minshew's here. Okay.
0: Okay, so Mitch Brad is out. You have one spot left for Merrill Kelly, Zach Gallen, or Corbin Burns.
1: You know, honestly, well, you'd love to say Corbin Burns. You'd love to say Corbin Burns.
0: Mm-hmm.
1: Because Corbin Burns then is back, and he looks like Corbin Burns. He takes the ball and goes out there and pitches. That's... By the way, that is something that I don't think we ought to just assume is going to be the case.
0: It's, I can't remember who said it, and maybe I'm just talking out of what you know where. Who's to say that he's going to be built up enough to be a starter?
1: Exactly.
0: You know, maybe he can only give you three innings as soon as he comes back. Maybe only four. Like, maybe yes. He has to piggyback with somebody just to get through an outing.
1: Yes. So I guess to answer your question, I'm going to take Corbin Burns as well and remove him from the equation. Because right now, based on it, he truly is a question mark. He still is a question mark as to whether or not he's going to be there. And whether or not, speaking of question marks, will the Diamondbacks even be in a position in the postseason? That's
0: the biggest question mark now.
1: That's the biggest one. But I get your point. And to answer your question, I'm going to say Merrill. I'm going to say I'm still going to go with Merrill Kelly because, again, we're talking about Merrill Kelly, man. He has had some good runs. You know, if you think of 195, five starts in July, 195. That's really, really good. But he also has had some really rough months as well. So, yeah, you know what? I'm just going to go with the pro that Merrill Kelly is and think he's going to find his way at some point in time.
0: You got to hope because so far this year in total, Wolf, 22 starts, 125 innings pitched. He's got a 5.11 ERA and a 1.48 walks plus hits per
1: innings. We're talking about Merrill Kelly here.
0: Yeah.
1: Man. And you know what also, too, is a little alarming, Basin audience, when you go back and look at it, he's getting hit hard.
0: Very.
1: Even some of the outs, you know what I mean? There's loud outs.
0: And it's not going to help if your velocity keeps dipping.
1: No.
0: And maybe yesterday was an anomaly, but right now, you know, this is all we have to work on. Coming up next, we're going to go through the top sports stories of the day and potentially a new story coming out sometime in the 12 o'clock hour. That's coming up next. Wolf and Luke, Mitch Varell, this In for Luke on Arizona Sports, the local sports leader.
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21: I'm Jesse Morrison, and here's what's trending now. The Arizona Cardinals play their second preseason game of the season tonight in Las Vegas at the Raiders. The Cardinals will play their starters tonight for at least a series. Somebody who will not play is quarterback Carson Beck. According to NFL Network's Ian Rappaport, the Cardinals are holding Beck out due to a rib injury. Kickoff is at 5 with pregame coverage starting at 2 right here on Arizona Sports 98.7 and the Arizona Sports app. And the NBA schedule will be released any minute now, so stay tuned for that. This report is brought to you by Rip Valley. 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
25: It's noon on the Wolf and Luke Show. Mitch Varell is in for Luke. Wolf is here. You hear the music. That means it's time to catch up on all the top sports stories of the day. And for that, we turn behind the glass to Rick. What's going on?
21: Jamal and I are feverishly refreshing pages and looking up schedules to see if the Phoenix Sun schedule is out now.
25: But I'm seeing tricklings of other teams and other comms pieces, so I imagine it'll be coming out very, very soon.
21: Very soon.
25: Until
21: very
25: then, soon. What do we got?
21: Until then, the Arizona Cardinals face the Las Vegas Raiders tonight in their second preseason game of the 2026 season. Carson Beck will reportedly not play due to a rib injury. What do you guys make of Carson Beck not playing tonight?
25: I'm going to try and use as many wolfisms as I can. Sucks buttermilk. Kick to the cradle.
0: Yes. Bag over the head.
25: What else do you want to throw in there?
0: Yes. Just brutal.
1: Just a frying pan to the face.
0: A frying pan to the face.
25: That's a good one.
0: Yeah, no doubt about it. You know, listen, really bummed out. Really bummed out that he's not even going to get the opportunity to go out and actually form a trend, which would be play like he did in game one of the preseason, play like he did in the Hall of Fame game, and then see if he could actually back it up in game two. We're not going to get that opportunity because Carson is not going to be able to play. I hope he's okay. I hope his ribs heal and he's going to be fine going forward. But man, it just seems weird once again. The guy practiced all week. Practiced, man. And then went out there and
2: we're talking about practice, man.
0: No look pass as well. And, you know, now all of a sudden, a game day, you're saying, no, Carson, you sit down and be quiet. So it's just weird. I think we'd all admit it's weird.
25: It's deflating.
0: And it's a bummer.
25: And for the report to come out today, of all days, I think just further.
0: It's a bummer, Mitch.
25: Yeah.
0: Does anyone say bummer anymore? No. Yes,
1: I say it.
0: You do.
25: I'll say it. We all say it.
0: It's a bummer, basically.
1: I woke up this morning very excited for Carson Beck.
25: And now you're just up this morning, right?
1: I'm just up.
0: But that's okay. Now all of a sudden, you know what? It's still gray base earnings. It is, because we're going to see dudes get knocked to the ground.
1: That's true.
0: We're going to see other dudes get knocked to the ground. We're going to see other dudes run somebody over. We're going to see blood. We're going to see some line of scrimmage play tonight. Dudes going to the ground.
25: You have been very graphic today. Is he normally like this on a football team?
1: Sure. Okay. Yeah.
0: Well, it's
25: including the needle into the.
1: Yeah, 100%.
25: All right.
1: Mitch, you worked on a show.
0: Look, it's one of the things that I enjoy about the blood sport. It really is, Macedonians. It's okay. And I thank the Lord God that He gave me the ability to actually play this game and do it as hard as you possibly can. What a joy it was to run down and know that God was holding you right there in His hand. And you had nothing to fear. So let it rip.
1: The Arizona Diamondbacks stranded 15 runners on base and were 3-for-12 with runners in scoring position as they lost 6-4 to the lowly Rockies yesterday. With the defeat, the D-backs were unable to secure a series win over a team that is 48-73. Feels like they always do this to the Rockies every year. Was yesterday's game the worst loss of the D-backs season?
25: I mean, it's so hard to put hyperbole on these things when they happen in the moment, but they also had that loss to the Dodgers on the Saturday leading up to this. That was very frustrating. Brandon Pfaadt was dominant for 7 innings. They couldn't get a runner to third base until, I think, the 8th inning of that game. And you were exciting, able to tie it up in the 9th. Edwin Diaz, they knocked around the night before. You figure, they'll do it again. And they couldn't win that game either. Just a lot of frustration of that. I don't know. Are you willing to go full hyperbole with that one? That was the worst loss that they've had this year, was yesterday? Yeah,
0: I felt that. I felt like this was the worst, especially once again. When you stop and consider the fact that over the last month of the season, nobody was playing better baseball in the National League, Basinonians, than the Arizona Diamondbacks. Nobody was playing better baseball. They were winning more games than anyone else in the National League. And they came in against the Rockies and lose the series after winning the first game of the series. Oh my goodness. I was so sure this was going to be their 37th comeback victory of the season. I was positive that was going to be the case. And when they didn't get it done, what a bag over the head kick to the cradle that was. Brutal.
25: I think just further emphasized by the fact that it was the Rockies.
0: Yes.
25: Who are awful.
0: Yes. And
25: you've had strong performances against the Rockies already this year. And this is how you're going to end your season series against them, is with this thud. This frustrating performance on both sides
0: brutal.
25: Of the ball. Yeah. All right. Maybe I'm with you on that. What else you got?
1: A lawyer for former Arizona State and LSU quarterback Jaden Daniels has told LSU that it can no longer use Daniels' name, image, and likeness after the university allowed sophomore cornerback DJ Pickett to wear the number 5.
21: The number 5 has not been used by an LSU player since Daniels' Heisman Trophy season in 2023. How do you guys feel about this?
25: Did you see Jaden Daniels released a statement, by the way?
0: Rick actually read it to me this morning.
25: The Daniels statement?
0: Yes. Right? No?
21: Somebody must have read it to you. That wasn't me.
0: Okay.
25: Either way, this is shout out John Keim, who covers the Commanders for ESPN, getting the screenshot of that
0: it
25: kid.
0: It was Jaden you who read it.
25: I was reading something.
0: That's right.
25: But now I'm going to read something different.
0: Sorry
25: this
0: about
25: is what
0: that,
25: Jaden Rick. Daniels has said on his Instagram account. I have been locked in on training camp, and that's been my number one focus. I have a lot of gratitude for my time at LSU, and I'm proud of what my teammates and I accomplished there. Obviously, there are issues to be worked out between my team and LSU, and my hope is that it will get done privately. My sole personal focus is on the Commanders football. I realize the business of football is unique, and I trust this can all be resolved. Close quote.
0: Yes.
21: This sounds like it has Regina all over it. Regina Jackson, his mom.
0: Okay.
21: This doesn't sound like
0: who happens
21: like
0: to be his agent, correct?
21: Who happens to be his everything,
0: yes.
21: Basically.
0: Okay,
25: well, his everything. It's his mom. Your mom is your mom. Everything.
21: That's true, but like she runs all of his business, practices and stuff.
25: Yes.
0: Well, it sounds like the powers of the Commanders got a hold of him and said, what are you doing? You got to nip this in the bud right now. Knock this off because this is bull and we're not going to have this brought into our locker room going forward. So you know what you better do? Just knock it off. Do not comment on this at all, because all you're doing right now is making yourself look petty. And I mean really petty.
25: All over a jersey number, too.
0: What are you doing?
25: I don't know. There's a lot of money in college football now, and that's obviously driving this.
0: Oh, my goodness.
25: Frustration. Thank you, Rick. That's a look at some of the top sports stories going on. And hot off the presses, not this piece of paper, but a metaphorical one. The Phoenix Suns schedule is out. I have it.
0: Wow.
25: And I'll tell you all about it next here on the Wolf and Luke Show, Arizona Sports, the local sports leader.
0: Minch!
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30: 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I'm Damon Allred. Suns owner Matt Ishbia tells UWM employees he's embracing the noise around the company's stock struggles. Corbin Carroll joins another historic club with his 100th career home run. And Jaden Daniels sent LSU a cease and desist because a player is wearing his old number 5 jersey. Those are the top three headlines on ArizonaSports.com.
25: Thank you, Damon. Appreciate it.
0: I like Jaden Daniels. I like him. What are you doing?
25: Is he entering his villain arc? Well,
0: what are you doing? Somebody's wearing your jersey number at LSU and you don't like it. What did you want him to do? Retire it?
25: Right.
0: What? You got a problem with that? Bro.
25: Thank you, Jamal.
0: I...
25: Maybe Jamal should take the number 5 because he's definitely earned it, if nothing else.
0: It's,
25: I don't know if he heard that.
0: It's time to move on, bro.
25: Yeah, sooner or later, we have to leave college behind, right?
0: Oh, my
25: Took
0: goodness.
25: Took me a while, I'll
0: that's
25: admit.
0: Just,
25: but.
0: That's so brutal.
25: Mitch Varell, this in for Luke today, Wolf alongside. If you're wondering why I'm staring at the computer screen and not Wolf, it's because I'm looking to see how many back-to-backs are on the Phoenix Suns schedule, which just dropped. Shout out to Jamal, who gave us the actual copy.
0: Okay.
25: We hold it in our hands.
0: Okay, yes.
25: I'm trying to make notes as quickly as I can because I'm trying to see how many back-to-backs there are. So far, I'm at 7, but that's like halfway through the schedule.
0: Okay.
25: Let's get to the quick, easy, digestible stuff. Number one, they will open the season on the road against Portland.
0: Okay.
25: October 21st at the Trailblazers. That'll be Ja Morant debuting for Portland. Notable, I would think, in that respect. Micah Norris also going to be making his coaching debut. But the Suns will start the season on the road Wednesday, October 21st at the Trailblazers. And then their first home game is going to be Saturday. And I think Gambo got a little inkling of this yesterday, so props to him. Saturday, October 24th, hosting the Golden State Warriors.
0: Wow.
25: So those are your first two games of the season, your first road and your first home game of the season, Wolf.
0: So once again, I realize, Mason Ordeans, that a lot more teams get into the postseason, of course, in the NBA right now. But Portland, an NBA team that got into the postseason, are they not? Yes. Golden State
25: actually jumped the Suns.
0: Yes,
25: in the
0: that's right.
25: Play-in game.
0: Golden State, of course, and Oklahoma City and Denver. I'm just looking at the names here of the cities they're going to play. So they're going to play Golden State twice in the first, what, 5 games? Yes.
25: Yeah.
0: Twice.
25: 2 times in the 5 games.
0: Okay.
25: Against Golden State.
0: Yes.
25: You also mentioned Oklahoma City. That's their third game of the year on the road. in OKC.
0: Yes. Okay. Early.
25: Back
0: like
25: home.
0: That.
25: Back home for Denver. That's their first NBA Cup group play game. So their first group game is in their first four games of the season.
0: Okay. Just looking at it as well right now, a lot of Western Conference, right? A lot of Western Conference games right now. And it's interesting because, again, I like this because it gets the attention. I like the start of this season because, to me, if I were in that locker room, it would really get your attention and focus your attention on, hey, guys, we come out here, man. The first six, seven, eight games, we got to get ready to go. Come, Rick, don't do that. The six, I said six, seven, or eight, okay?
25: Or eight.
0: But you get my point. Like,
25: I do.
0: This will say, hey, this is kind of a tough start to the season. This is going to be competitive. This is going to be hard. I like that,
25: but
0: especially in camp, because then you focus a little bit more.
25: But if we've learned anything about this iteration of the Suns, is maybe they don't have to get off to a great start for them to get to where they want to be. Because remember, what was it? They started 1-4 in their first five games. They got the win against Sacramento, lost four in a row, and then they kind of got back into a groove, and then they started winning a bunch of games throughout November and December, put themselves into a good position, and got the talking heads talking. And then they kind of petered out once they got through the All-Star break, excuse me. Other things that I noted, 9 national TV games. So not a lot of national pub for the Suns.
0: Okay.
25: 3 times on NBC, 2 times on ESPN, 3 times on Peacock, and 1 time on Prime. So 4 of those national TV games are going to be streaming exclusive.
0: Do you know how many they had last year? Because
25: I want to say it was around the same.
0: Okay.
25: Which is interesting because you would think a playoff team would get a few
0: exactly
25: more.
0: That's exactly right. You would think so. You think they'd get a little bit more juice, a little bit more love than what they have received. But once again, it's a long season, and I'm sure they could flex
25: some. They could easily get more if they play well. I think that happened with the Suns last year, if I'm not mistaken.
0: It did.
25: If I did my math right, and I probably didn't, so don't quote me on this, 11 back-to-backs throughout the season.
0: Okay.
25: I think I saw Eric Ruby with PHNX had 12, so maybe his number is a bit more accurate because I was just kind of rushing it together. But that seems low in terms of the amount of times you would play a game and then play a game the next night, which would actually benefit this team, which has utilized back-to-backs, particularly last year, to get Mark Williams some rest off of his feet, make sure he can make it through the season. They might employ that again, but they might not have to do it as much this go-around. But I would also assume, and I'd have to go deeper into it, but I would assume fewer back-to-backs means more of the on-off, on-off, on-off. Like, not a lot of stretches where you get 3 days off in between games or 2 days off in between games. It might be a lot of on-off, on-off as a result of that.
0: Yeah. Boy, how about that? Like you said, game number 3 is at Oklahoma City, okay? You're on the road for that game at Oklahoma City, and then you come back on a Friday. Is that right? They're saying Monday is at Oklahoma City, and you come back
25: Friday.
0: Game 4 on a Friday.
25: I think because it's an NBA Cup game, and those have to be on Fridays or Wednesdays.
0: Okay, so you're playing Denver, of course, on Friday. Boy, that is, it's a nice little break right there.
25: Yeah, 3 days off after playing one of the best teams in the West. Here's what else I noted. Longest road trip. If I did my math right, 6 games, March 8th through the 17th. So a very pivotal point in the season. They start in Miami, and then the next night they're in Orlando. So a little Florida stop. Then to Chicago 2 nights later. Charlotte 2 nights after that. Memphis 2 more nights after that. And then all the way back across the country to the West Coast to face the Lakers. That's the last stop on the 6-game roadie. They also have a 7-game homestand coming up in the beginning of November.
0: Okay.
25: Portland, Orlando, Houston, San Antonio, Clippers, Charlotte, Lakers. That goes from November 4th all the way to the 15th. So for 2 solid weeks, they're going to just be here in the Valley.
0: Okay.
25: Very early on in the season, too.
0: Man, this is the anticipation right now, right? Based on our needs, when you stop and think about it. So how is this team going to come together? How are they going to play together? For me, it's always fascinating to watch this. Going into last year, stop and think about it. Where were you on that, Midge? Where were you on the Phoenix Suns and how this team was going to play going into last year?
25: Low.
0: Low, exactly.
25: Very, very
0: okay,
25: low.
0: I I went with 30, I believe it was 38 games.
1: I thought
0: they were
1: going to
0: win. Okay, you had less than that.
1: I was like right at the 30.
0: Okay, so once again, what a shock it was. How awesome was that to see them surprise us all and come out and be the competitive team that they were? I don't think they're going to sneak up on as many people this year. I really don't believe that. Are they a better team? I think they are. I think they are a better team. The one thing I will say, I think Miles Bridges actually makes them better. I will say that. Now, again, he's got to be better off the floor, off the court, away from the... He's got to be better. But I think, honestly, right now, they are a better team from a talent perspective. Now, we'll see what kind of jolt in the arm this is going to bring and how this team will come together. Will they develop that toughness that we saw last year? Can they get even better than what they showed last year? I think they can. This is going to be really interesting to watch them early in the season. And I like the fact, again, that they're playing the first six games. They're all playoff teams. Play in, I guess.
1: It's a good litmus test.
0: And playoffs.
1: To start the season. One more thing that we can't see on this
2: playoffs.
1: Sheet. But you're so funny. One more thing that's not on this sheet, but is very important in terms of the NBA schedule. February 19th through the 21st, All-Star Weekend right here in the Valley.
0: Wow, that's right.
1: Yeah.
0: Oh, man.
1: The game's biggest stars, like Loser James, are going to be right here in the Valley, aren't they?
0: Do you feel bad that you said that?
1: Sure, a little bit.
0: LeBron James, a loser.
1: He grabbed the ref's arm.
0: I understand. Hey, I remember that. I remember watching it.
14: You know who I think should be the most embarrassed after this is Bronny. Watching his dad flop around like that. That's not who I want to look up to if that's my dad. I know that much.
0: What? Well, Mitch, that was harsh. You were really mad. I haven't heard you say something about somebody like that. I've never heard you speak like that, as a matter of fact. About anybody. You don't say a bad word.
1: I try not to. Do you want more provocative? Provocative?
0: Why? No, I don't.
1: What the heck is that word even?
0: I have no idea, but I don't
1: Jesse
0: want
1: more
0: it.
1: Ammo. Unfortunate. Yes. I tell you what, somebody who I'm very excited to talk to because it means he can't text me all the reasons that he disagrees with my football takes.
0: Yeah.
1: Lorenzo Alexander coming into studio next.
0: Oh, okay.
1: An hour of the lowdown here on the Wolf and Luke show. Mitch Varell, this in for Luke on Arizona Sports, the local sports leader.
14: And then Loser James had 26. Good for him, I guess.
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1: I'm Jesse Morrison, and here's what's trending now. The Arizona Cardinals play their second preseason game of the season tonight in Las Vegas at the Raiders. The Cardinals will play their starters tonight for at least a series. Somebody who will not play is quarterback Carson Beck. According to NFL Network's Ian Rappaport, the Cardinals are holding Beck out due to a rib injury. Kickoff is at 5 with pregame coverage starting at 2 right here on Arizona Sports 98.7 and the Arizona Sports app. And the Phoenix Suns 2026-27 schedule is out. 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The full schedule will be up shortly on arizonasports.com. 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
18: 15-year NFL veteran Lorenzo Alexander joins Wolf and Luke to give us the lowdown on the Cardinals and the NFL.
1: I just want the music to build.
0: Indeed.
1: It's so good every time. Because it means that Lorenzo Alexander's in the building.
0: So
1: it doubly means that he can't text me when he has quibbles with things that I say on
33: air. Oh, yeah. I'll just say it to your face. I don't know if you want that either. It comes comes across a little harsher when I'm in face.
1: I'll survive. Wolf has been grilling me all day.
33: Oh, okay.
1: Against the Lakers, the Suns played a game, and on the postgame show, I was just so mad. Maybe the maddest I've been after a game. Because it was the game where LeBron, he grabs the arm of the ref. He's like flopping around, getting calls. It got very tense late. And I said a bunch of things that Wolf is like, do you regret calling him a loser, Minch?
2: And then Loser James had 26. Good for him, loser, I guess. Loser
0: James had 26.
33: Oh, man, why such animosity? I mean, you don't know.
1: Yeah. It was in the heat of the moment. You've got experience.
33: I have too much respect for guys.
1: Okay.
33: That's fair. If I'm not going to say it to their face, I ain't going to say it.
0: Yeah.
1: Maybe I'll just have to meet LeBron one day and say, I'm sorry I called you.
33: Oh, you're going to apologize.
0: LeBron, I just wanted to say I called you a loser.
33: Yeah, man. You got
0: to
33: stand 10 toes down on it, baby. If you're going to say it, own it.
1: He looks down on me like a full foot.
33: Yeah,
1: too,
33: I know. So I know.
1: Lorenzo Alexander in the room. So good to talk football with you. Second edition already of this preseason. We're fully in football.
33: Yeah, it's flying by. You know, it's good. You know, I was able to go out to the red and white game, saw Wolf and his beautiful family there the other day. They had the legends back, so it was really good. Be back in that space, in that building. With guys, Lyle Sidline came back with me. He moved back, so his son is actually playing on our football team with my youngest, and he's coaching with us. So
1: nice.
33: It's just always good when football gets back flowing, and then you get to connect back with the guys. So I'm busy, I'll tell you that. I mean, this football thing, you think I was a pro football coach making millions of dollars as much I spend time on this computer. So if anybody out there wants to be like a quality control, cut up tape and just do things, set up the field, all those things, you know, come on, I'll be a good resume builder for you and give you a good recommendation.
0: So before we actually look at tonight's game and what's going to happen tonight and some of the things, let's talk a little bit more about the Hall of Fame. Okay, the Hall of Fame game. Yeah. What were your takeaways from that?
33: If I'm going to be completely honest, I didn't watch it. If I'm going to be completely honest, I didn't watch a ton of it. I watched it back and, you know, checking out Carson and seeing how the offense looked. Obviously, they were able to put up some yards and looked efficient. And so I'm going to have to continue to study. And some of those games is just like, okay, are these guys the guys that are going to be playing when it really matters?
0: Right.
33: So it's always hard.
0: Right.
33: You know, those games. And I was that guy one time, so it's no shade. But those guys are actually trying to prove to people, hey, like, I belong in the league. I think the biggest takeaway was that he passed that test. Right. I think I told this story before when I was first trying to get in and carve my way through it. I was a second year player and had to participate in the rookie mini camp and went out there and did a really good job. Performed well, and I felt really good about myself. When I was walking off the field, Greg Williams called me over and was like, man, I'm glad you did well, because we were going to cut you if you didn't, right? And so I just did what I was supposed to do, you know? He expected me to dominate, and if I didn't dominate a bunch of rookies, then he was going to cut me. Like, there's no point to keep you around, right? And so that I look at those things as building blocks, right? This is the first test. It's a good thing that he went in a positive way, and that's probably all I'm going to put into it. Okay, he did good in the Hall of Fame game and all it was worth, right? at least he did good, right? The other way would have been way worse.
0: It
33: does. But it's not like, oh, he's going to start and he's going to push Jacoby Brissett for the first. I'm not jumping all the way to that.
0: Yeah, okay.
1: Is that exclusively to someone like Beck in the quarterback position, or do you
33: any
1: feel
33: position?
1: Any position.
33: Any position. Every position. You have to earn your keep in this league. I don't care if you're the first round pick. I know a ton of first round, second round guys that I've been around that do okay in the preseason or do well and then don't show up. I've been around guys that play really well, and this is more about the player, not the dude, because I really love Nathan Peterman, but he did really well when he was in Buffalo together, and then get into a game and I threw like three or four picks. Yeah. You know what I mean? So you have to take things in like in the moment. Where is that? The context? Who is he going against? Right? And it's not the end all be all, but it's one of the many points that coaches will use to evaluate guys, and he did well in that moment, okay? And we all know if you played this game, there's levels. There's a big difference between preseason and regular season, and regular season, deep in the season when you beat up and all that, and then going into the playoffs. So take it for what it is. Did a good job. You passed that part of the test, but that's like week one quiz in high school, you know? You're supposed to. You know,
1: did you put your name and the date on the paper.
33: Yeah. And I think the biggest thing, you know, just the more about the evaluation as far as the operation, you know, looking smooth in that way. And in the coaching staff, how do they look in terms of getting guys in and out? You know, are there pre-snap penalties, which I know they had a couple, but, you know, substitutions, all those other things, I think mean much more when you have that many guys on the sideline. It's more about the coaches and the operation versus the X's and O's, because it's really really basic in terms of there's not a lot of thinking. And so, guys, if y'all don't have to think a lot, throws it easy or defense is really easy, I can fly around. Now, when these guys start throwing layers and layers and layers and tops of things and adjustments when they do this and this player, when he's lined up over here versus over here, things start to change. You know, your brain starts going and some of the athleticism goes away or the efficiency because you're worried about so much. So those are the things as you see the game grow and the game plan grows. Can he still operate, or any player for that matter, still operate at a high level and really show who they are as a skilled, athletic NFL person?
0: That's why tonight is such a bummer that Carson Beck is not going to play tonight. Because one's a point, two's a trend, three's a pattern.
33: Yeah.
0: We can't even get to a point where it might be a trend. Having said that, I was really impressed with Carson Beck and his decision-making. That, to me, is when I go back and I look at the tape, it was the decisions that he was making that really got me excited. Not the fact he actually completed a lot of passes, but the fact that he was making the right decision.
33: Yeah.
0: Never put the ball in jeopardy either. So to me, I was greatly encouraged. It is one game. I totally understand.
33: Right.
0: It is a preseason game. You got to do a lot more. But I think it sure beats the alternative when you think of how it could have gone as well. But him not playing tonight, I'm bummed out. I'll just tell you
33: that. Yeah, that sucks. I mean, because you want to be able to put games back-to-back and build off of what you did. And they probably had maybe a couple more wrinkles. And so then you start stressing yourself a little bit in that way. So that's unfortunate. And you probably see, I don't know what they're going to end up be doing for the Raiders, but in terms of who they play or who they're going to be playing. Like, is he playing some starters, you know, this week or not? Right. So now the competition is even a step up, too. And so those are the things you want to see, you know, but unfortunately, it's not going to be that. And hopefully can recover and get back and, you know, continue to work in practice and improve.
1: I'm seeing this from ESPN's Josh Weinfuss, and we'll touch on this before we hit a timeout. More on Carson Beck's rib injury per a source. Beck injured it on the 3rd and 3 run in the first quarter of the Hall of Fame game. He got 4 yards in the first down, kept playing. As far as the seriousness of it, he's told, quote, zero long-term worry, close quote. Which I guess my follow-up to that whole thing is, why are we waiting until Thursday to come down with this decision?
33: Yeah, because he practices in the red and white game, right? I don't know if he's...
8: We're talking about practice, man.
33: Yeah, yeah, yeah. Maybe he tweaked it or something. You know, rib injuries are weird, you know. As a you know, people that are older, probably, I would say, I would say older than 38, but I played in the NFL. So I used to start getting these things where you just reach for something and your rib is out of place for like a week. So, you know what I mean? It's like, man, where did that come from? All I did was try to... take a light bulb out, right, and you're hurt.
0: I don't know what you're
33: about. So obviously when you're playing football, and this, you know, obviously a young man's game, some of those things can happen where you might have got hit or you did something in practice, just tweaked something just a little different, and now it's sore. And you're like, man, where did that come from? But it's really from the game, and now your body's finally going to allow you to have it. So I've been in situations where I've seen that, where it is more of a delayed response based on what happens after the actual initial injury.
1: Wildcard race is on the line, and Arizona Sports has a family four-packs, multiple family four-packs of tickets to the Diamondbacks and Cubs game at Chase Field August 24th and 25th. 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Now, we talked about Beck and his performance in the Hall of Fame game. Who are some other guys that Lorenzo Alexander is at least keeping tabs on going into this game tonight? We'll talk with the 15-year NFL vet next. 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
1: Mitch Vareldis in for Luke today, the Wolf and Luke show on this Thursday. Wolf's here. We got Lorenzo Alexander in studio right now for another edition of The Lowdown, one of my favorite segments through the weeks of the football season. We talked a lot about Carson Beck in the previous segment. Let's shift the focus here. Maybe it's a rookie. Maybe it's a new veteran on this Cardinals team, just like somebody that you're looking at, whether it's based off of what they've done in practice so far, what they did last week in the Hall of Fame game, or even just somebody that you're looking forward to watching tonight, knowing that it sounds like all of the guys that are eligible to play are going to play tonight.
33: Right.
1: Who's a guy that you're looking at?
33: And it's going to be interesting to see how much they play. This is one of the things I hated, you know, because you heard LaFleur talk about one or two drives. I mean, that could technically be six plays if you go three and out.
1: Right.
33: Like, man, I got all hyped up and juiced up for six plays. But one of the things that just kind of taking you inside the game a little bit, one of the good things is that you these preseason games, especially when you're dressing, you know you have to play. There's only one way to prepare. Like, I'm about to play a game.
0: Yep. Yeah.
33: And so it allows you to kind of go through your pregame routine. You know, what time are you gonna get on the be at the stadium? What bus you gonna get on? You know, who's your tape guy? What my warm up is, right? And because guys are so routine based, and every year it tweaks maybe a little bit. And so some of those guys that their second year playing, you know, what does that routine look like for them this year? You know, was it good last year? Did they add something new to start getting a feel? Like, so when it's time for kickoff, like, oh, I feel ready. I'm primed to go play. You know, whether it's gonna be six plays or, you know, 30 or whatever it may be. But one of the guys that I'm really interested in seeing how they do is Cody Simon, you know, with his stint last year, being thrusted in there with Mack Wilson going down, playing that Mike backer, seeming overwhelmed at times where I felt like he was in position to make plays, but out of position because he was not flustered, but just overwhelmed with all the things he had to do. And typically you speed up and use too much athleticism when that happens. So it'd be really good to see what he looks like next to Mack. And what does that look like for him? Has the game slowed down? Is he in position making tackles right near him, not running past things? And, you know, filling gaps, being physical, all those things. Is he going to be consistent? And then is he coming out?

0: versatile and a smart player. But just want to see that next step for him where the game slows down and now he's making plays because he's seen it for a year. He feels comfortable, and then he has a dog next to him to even give him that extra confidence that I think all young players want to have.
1: It seems like there are two kinds of players in the National Football League. Those that want to play in a preseason game and those that do not want to play in a preseason game. Honestly, right now, I happen to be one of those guys that wanted to get out there and five reps, six reps, busted. You know, out there and juice it up a little. You know, if I didn't want to play 50 in a preseason
0: right.
1: game.
0: Yeah,
1: you know, nobody does. But which one were you?
0: I wanted to get like a quarter or two in. And for me, it was like going to grade school, going to recess, right? Like, or I don't even, what's up? I can't even think of a good analogy. Like, I didn't always want to play. But once I knew I had to play and I geared up to play and I stepped on the field and I was competing,
1: right.
0: I was like, why are you taking me out now? I'm just getting going, baby. You know, that's how I was. It's my, like, I would just flip a switch and I was in game mode.
1: Okay, but you would do it to get ready for the regular season.
0: I wanted at least a quarter. I liked when I got to the point to where, and, you know, it was, I didn't play really in the first preseason. That was like what they're going to get tonight, maybe a series or two. But then you get a quarter and then a half, I was good.
1: You were good.
0: And then even sometimes coming out in that first, just to get the sense of sitting and then coming back out, I was really good. And the main thing for me was, how was I going to, because I had to play special teams too. So even when I was a starter, I always had my special teams route. So how was that going to feel from a conditioning standpoint? In terms of those reps, and so that was really good. You have to feel that because you don't want to feel it for the first time in a game, 1 o'clock in Miami, and it's humid, right? So you want to get out there, get running, and so you have a certain level of conditioning when you're ready. Cause it's just different, you know. You juiced up, hyped up, ready to go out here and compete. You know, I got stuff pumping through my veins and just ready to go. So you have to feel that in order to understand how you have to. Not blow it out on wild like you have some guys come out of the tunnel, and they no good for the rest of the game.
1: I don't know what you're talking about, so I don't know what you're talking about.
0: So how do you kind of ease your way and be able to get through a whole game? Well, that was always key for me with the preseason.
2: I'm curious too because I think it stood out to a lot of people last week that I think it was BJ Ojulari and Rabbit Taylor Demerson were the two that I remember that really played a lot of the Hall of Fame game. And now that you've got a full complement of roster available to you, obviously varying times of who's on the field, like I'm wondering how that comes into play and how Mike LaFleur is going to dictate playing time for all of these guys and how much of them leak towards the end of the game as opposed to getting it in like the first quarter or the second quarter and then being done for the rest of the night. You know what I mean?
0: Yeah, because I've been that guy. We got to play the whole first game, especially when they treat it like a fourth preseason game.
2: Yeah.
0: And you are like a bubble guy or a special teams guy. They're going to give you what you've been asking for. Hey, I want all the plays. Right? And I was behind London Fletcher, you know, Brian Arecht, guys that were really great players. Like, and they weren't going to come out in the regular season, but they weren't going to play that first or that last. So who's going to take it? Yuzo. All right, cool. I want it. It gives me an opportunity to go out there and showcase. Now, that next week, as guys that are the known starters play more or that second group plays more, your reps do drop significantly. So I would imagine those guys will play a lot of the second half and finish this first game.
2: Mm-hmm.
0: And then that third game, depending on how Mike does it, you know, go to the go to the fourth quarter or maybe be about the same. It just depends on how coaches. Every coach is a little bit different. And then the individual player, if I've showed what I've been able to do, like London, he was on a snap count. He's going to get 15 and he was out.
1: Mm-hmm.
0: And then the other starters would just keep playing, right? Yeah. And his backup would come in. So it comes down to that and how coaches see it, what you've shown in practice, how old you are, you know, who are you competing with? Because at the end of the day, they know it's a competition and they're trying to give guys, especially if you're that second or third group, a fair opportunity to really showcase and to rise to the top to really claim your spot and earn it. If you're outside of the known starters, like, you know, Buddha, you know, Mac is going to be locked into their spots.
1: So is there anything, I know we're going to talk in the next beautiful part of the program of what you're really going to be watching for in tonight's game. Okay. But before I ask you that, is there a who that you're really going to be watching? Is there a who before they play in tonight's
0: game? Yeah, and again, it's

0: everybody, I was, you know, Jordan Love. You know, it goes down in Jordan Love.
1: Jeremiah.
0: That's going to happen to me all year now. I do that with my kids. I go through each one name and get to where I want to go. Not that
2: I was
0: my kids,
2: always that
0: but
2: kid with my mom.
0: It's always
2: one of four total seven. So it's like, I always got with the last
0: I've
2: name.
0: Done it, so it's going to be a thing this year. I already know. I've done it once. It's going to be a thing. So Jeremiah Love, right? When you think about Marvin Harrison, but it's like, how long do I see him for six plays?
1: Yeah.
0: So I'm trying to find somebody, and that's why I think I went with Cody, because I think he's going to play more than six plays. I think he'll be one of those guys that's probably deemed a starter right now, but maybe because he's a younger player, he gets a little bit more bandwidth in terms of the amount of reps and really want to see what he does. I don't know where Zaven is in that mix either. It'd be really good to see his pass rush and what he does from a defensive standpoint, as this is his, what is this, like, is this his sixth year or fifth year?
2: Drafted in 21, I want to say.
0: Yeah, it's fly by on me. Getting to see him develop into that outside backer and what he can do. He's a big body, strong dude, good, smart guy. It just hasn't all worked out because he's had to switch. So has he made that evolution of that pass rush? He can play the run all day. Strong hands. He's going to set the edge. He can do that. But has he picked up some moves? Has he worked in the offseason? You know, was he at that pass rush summit? I don't know, like in Vegas, where you get with guys and really learn to master that piece of your game. And so that's where I think they need the most help right now, right? Who's that other rusher? Who's going to be that other dominant guy from the outside that's going to put pressure on the quarterback?
2: Final hour of the Wolf and Luke show and the second half of the Lowdown with 15-year NFL vet Lorenzo Alexander. That's coming up next. Here on the Wolf and Luke Show, Arizona Sports, the local sports leader.
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4: 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And you come out on Monday and you blast the Rockies into oblivion. And then you put those two games after it. That's the kind of stuff that makes people insane.
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16: I'm Jesse Morrison, and here's what's trending now. The Arizona Cardinals play their second preseason game of the season tonight in Las Vegas at the Raiders. The Cardinals will play their starters tonight for at least a series. Somebody who will not play, however, is quarterback Carson Beck. According to NFL Network's Ian Rappaport, the Cardinals are holding Beck out due to a rib injury. Kickoff is at 5 with pregame coverage starting at 2 right here on Arizona Sports 98.7 and the Arizona Sports app. And the Phoenix Suns 2026-2027 season schedule is out. 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
18: 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Lorenzo Alexander, the former Cardinal.
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2: Final hour of this edition of the Wolf and Luke Show. Mitch Varell is here. Wolf's here. Lorenzo Alexander is in here. Kind of us to join us for an hour on this football Thursday, I guess we can call it. Lead up to the game. By the way, I don't know if you saw, the NBA schedule was released today. Phoenix Suns home opener is going to be against the Dubs.
0: Okay.
2: If you want to go check out.
0: Maybe I'll see a step in the building. I'll hit my man Dan Costello up over there. Yes. Get in the building.
2: Shout out Dan. Help out Zell.
0: Let's get into the Dan home take opener. He always takes care of me. It's good stuff.
2: We talked about players that we're keeping tabs on in this game upcoming tonight. And now we're switching it, as Wolf would say, we're going from who to what. So we're getting full compliment.
0: Right.
2: How much of it from the starters? Who knows? We'll find out.
0: Yeah, and we'll see what happens right there. But I would say even more, like, instead of the what, the how does it look? And I know one thing, right, referencing Greg Williams, who I played for, Crazy Greg Williams.
19: Did you like him, by the way?
0: I enjoy Greg, and I always enjoy people. People hate Greg, love Greg.
19: Yeah.
0: It's all about, are you consistent? He was consistent in who he was, and I'm good with that. Oh, that's who you are? Okay. All right. I know how to operate around you. The people that confuse me, that's all over the place. So Greg is a physical coach, great, great defensive mind, but always he wanted things physical. And so he understood that vets didn't want to play in the preseason. And so he would tell everybody, it didn't matter who you was, Fletch, Sean Taylor, it didn't matter. Everybody was fair game, but he always wanted to make sure that guy stood up and was ready to play. And so for preseason games, if it wasn't physical enough, the head coach could say whatever he wanted to say about how many snaps guys was going to get. But if that first six didn't look right, guys was going to get sent back out there for another six, regardless of what Joe Gibbs was saying. And that's just how Greg operated, right? He wanted a certain standard, and he didn't care. If it was six plays, 12 plays, there needs to be a level of physicality, intentionality when you step on the football field. And so that's what I want to see, right? This is really the first time that guys are going to be going live, starters. Hey, so when you step on this field, this is where we start really forming who we are going to be this year as a defense or even offensive unit and collectively as a football team. And so is it going to be physical? Are we going to hit these dudes in the mouth immediately, three and out, we done. All right, told you, coach, we good. All right, let me grab my hot dog, let me sit down, let me coach up the young guys. So that's the type of mentality that was kind of built into us. And so every time we touched the football field, guys were ready to go. And so that's where it starts, right? And I think that's a mindset thing. And so you don't get into the, like, this is lax, right? And this is the same thing I'm telling you. When you practice bad habits or have a bad mentality or poor mentality, even though it doesn't count, your body doesn't know any different, right? And so you have to approach these things like this is a real game. This matters. And so you create those habits that's going to carry you into week one and then carry you through the season. And that starts tonight. So I want to see a physical defense, people coming up, tackling, swarming, running to the football, punching at the football, right? Trying to create these turnovers, that type of mentality. Because it ramps up when these guys step, okay, we on the field tonight. Let's go out here and show them we're different. We're not the Arizona Cardinals of the old, right? We have changed, and this is the mentality you're going to have to deal with every week, and it starts really tonight for that group.
19: You know, one of the things I enjoy, especially offensively, because I played on the offensive side of the ball, of course, but so one of the things I enjoy is the schemes that they're running, the personnel groups that they may be using right now. And although personnel groups will vary, you'll evolve. A lot of times the protections, the plays that you're running, the formations that you're running them out of, the schemes that you're using early in preseason, those are your base plays.
0: For sure, yeah.
19: That's the beating heart of who you expect to be. Now, again, it evolves over the course of an entire season, but I love seeing that because that shows intentionality, doesn't it?
0: Yeah. And so the picture that you're trying to paint, right, the culture that we're going to have. And so when you talk about being a physical team, you can't come out tonight and pass the ball 50 times.
19: Yeah.
0: You got to come out the ball and hit some cats in the mouth and have that O-line moving guys backwards, right, climbing up the linebackers, pushing them over. And so how the game is called, you know, I think is just as important as how guys play,
19: right,
0: what is called, right? And so I think when you think about trying to be physical and set up the play action, that has to be at the core of what you do and who you are as well. And so, I would assume he's going to run the ball again. Obviously, you know, Jeremiah Love, I said that right this time, is going to get his a couple of carries, right, get his feet wet in an NFL game, but that's the type of trend you want to say. We're going to run the ball, and you have to stop us, right? And if you don't, we're going to keep running it. I don't mind running the ball 50 times because you can't stop me. I'm going to control the ball. I'm going to run down and do those type of things. So I think that's essential as well, just like on defense, right? We want to have a certain mindset up front. We're going to push those guys back, build this wall, come down, hit guys, gang tackle. That same thing has to be on the offensive side in terms of developing that team culture. And how coaches call it, I think, matters in setting that tone as well.
19: Agreed.
2: So you think it should be irrelevant, like in terms of which cast, if you will, is on the field at a certain point in time, you would rather see the game called similarly throughout, no matter who's on the field, like in terms of style, as opposed to who the personnel is out there and what makes them more comfortable?
0: At this point, I'm setting foundation.
2: Okay.
0: Right. Mm-hmm. I'm not game planning. I'm not trying to get cued. I'm not trying to trick you. I'm setting our, as Wolf said, the nucleus of what we're going to do. This is who we are. Because at the end of the day, you can try to get cute, but if you can't do the basic stuff right, if you can't block, if you can't tackle, if you can't have an intentional mindset, a physical mindset, all the scheming in the world don't matter because I'm about to whoop you. You can try to be cute if you want to, but I just whooped you. It didn't work. So, but if you can always go back, because then we talk about this every year, you know, everybody gets cute and fancy, but when it comes down to playoff time, late November, December, when we go into January, typically the teams that are the most physical up front that can run the ball and impact the quarterback, those teams that are winning.
19: Yeah.
0: You know, you have these teams that put up 50 points, cute, nice. They get to win it when it really matters. They soft and get beat up. The quarterback get beat up. Game over. So you got to have a foundation of who you are. It always has to be up front. It always has to be the run game. And I know we all cute and got analytics, got all these smart people that think at the end of the day, when you go back and look at it, the teams that are physical and up front are going to win. And you have to call games to create that mentality. So people have to guard again. You have to worry about it. And then it opens up all that cute stuff that people want to come and see, you know, and play action, throw a 50-yard bomb. That was really because of the last four or five plays. I just hit you in the mouth, and you figured you had to do a little bit more and bring another guy in the box, and now I let
19: it's
0: my athletes run.
19: Concept,
0: very simple. Very simple. It? Yeah, and I have this conversation with our offensive coordinator all the time, Zach Miller, who coaches with me too, man. Just run the ball, man. Keep it simple. Let's be physical. Don't have to get cute. And then we'll throw it up on top when they decide to come up, you know. But that's where the game is won, every level, up front, being physical. But that's a mindset that the coaches have to establish, and then the players have to go out and demand it from one another.
2: Forks up, by the way, for Zach Miller, my fellow Sun Devil. Assuming it's the Zach Miller that I think
0: that is. That is that Zach Miller. Okay. Yeah. Forks up. Yeah, I get you. I get you. I don't know about all that.
2: it's nothing what they do. Okay, I promise. Diana Taurasi, which, by the way, I want to mention this because I don't know when else I'll get to mention this. Diana Taurasi, they're putting her number in the Ring of Honor on Sunday. And she's going to be a guest of Bickley and Murata tomorrow morning at 9:45.
0: Nice.
2: So the GOAT DT with Bickley and Murata tomorrow morning at 9:45. And we're giving you a chance, you, the listener, right now to win her number 3 Mercury jersey. Text GOAT to 620-620. The winner will be announced during Bickley and Murata tomorrow, 9:15 in the morning. If your name is called, you have 10 minutes to call in. Otherwise, it goes to a lucky, lucky listener. Coming up next, shifting away from the Cardinals, but Cardinals adjacent. Kyler Murray is going to be the starting quarterback for the Minnesota Vikings this year. We got to get Zoe's thoughts on that decision and what it could mean next. Wolf and Luke, Mitch Varell, this In For Luke here on Arizona Sports, the local sports leader.
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30: 15-year NFL veteran Lorenzo Alexander joins Wolf and Luke to give us the lowdown on the Cardinals and the NFL.
2: Again, the music is just so...
19: It's so...
2: It builds perfectly.
19: Yep.
2: Mitch Varell, this In for Luke, Wolf and Luke show. Wolf's here. Lorenzo Alexander, his final segment with us on this edition of The Lowdown. Zoe's going to be around all football season.
19: Yeah,
2: so.
19: By the way, it's one of the things I love to say from time to time. I love the rejoin, of course, with Lorenzo, because... You listen to people talking about him. That's your legacy.
0: No, I appreciate
19: that. That is your legacy. Sure. It's not what you say about yourself. It's what other people say about you.
2: I feel bad for not knowing who legacy. It is, but when I hear the outwork you every single play, I'm like, that's so perfect.
0: Oh, that's Leger Dusable.
19: Just saying.
0: Yep.
2: Yeah. It's such a powerful way to describe somebody, too. Like, he just wants to outwork you every single play. You know, like that's a very strong character trait.
19: That's how you get 15 years.
0: Yeah, it is. Exactly. That's, you, that's the only way you can do it. Saying, I wasn't the most talented cat. I'll tell you that.
2: 15. So I want to just start by asking you this. Is this too early to declare a starting anything? But for this purpose of the conversation, starting quarterback of your team. Is it too early to make that declaration now as opposed to after the preseason has gone through?
0: Josh Allen?
2: Well,
0: Lamar?
2: No. Kyler Murray in particular. Okay,
0: I'm just saying, I'm just naming off people. You say, is it too early? No, it's not too early.
2: I can keep naming.
0: And Jacoby, right? I think when, if it is apparent, in any place that you're in, people know when you're in the building, especially if it's something that's done this early and you say you have a competition and the coach comes out and says, Kyler, in this case, you are the starter. He is head and shoulders over his competition. It's just as simple as that. People in the building see it. His teammates probably see it. When they're sitting up there, they're like, man, why are we even entertaining this?
2: Mm-hmm.
0: Obviously, J.J. didn't step up, and that's fine. So everybody can't step up to the occasion. And Kyler went somewhere else and did his thing. So good for him that he's learned and grew. Actually heard the clip that they're, the thing they're trying to create. One of the reporters asked him, and he caught himself. He said, what do you mean quickly? Did you hear this clip? Because they talked about LaFleur talking about that they moved on from Kyler quickly.
19: Okay.
0: And I think they are announcing him being a starter and stuff. And a reporter asked him, so how do you feel about LaFleur talking about they moved on from you quickly? And like LaFleur wasn't even here for it. Like, right? But he said, what do you mean by quickly? And so he's like, because he's a competitor. Like, they didn't move on from me quickly. This was a process. But I say this to say that he stepped up. He is the quarterback. He's grown, hopefully, from this. Has learned. Because I think a younger Kyler would have probably went in a negative way with that comment and didn't catch himself. So he has some perspective and wisdom. And I think that all of that has shown in terms of him presenting himself as a starting Minnesota Vikings quarterback. He's grown mentally with the media and then obviously on the football field for them to name him the starter this quickly.
2: Good news. Shout out to Rick. He found it. It sounded like this.
1: Mike LaFleur last week, how fast it took them to move on from you, and he said quickly.
9: Mike?
1: And I was just curious, does it motivate you?
9: What do you mean move on?
1: Does it motivate you that they Does it motivate you that they let you go in the prime of your career?
9: I'm honestly not too worried about what's going on over there. Focused on what I got going on here in Minnesota. I'm glad to be here. Loved every part of being here, and focused on the future.
2: You know what's interesting?
19: Boy, that he said well done.
2: He said all the right things at the end, but the quick little back and forth retorts that had a little bit of early age Kyler, did it not?
0: Yeah, that's what I'm saying. He caught himself in the moment. I mean, I still have a little bit of that. You're a competitor at the end of the day. When a team lets you go or removes you, you do have some emotional.
2: He's definitely motivated.
0: Definitely have some feelings towards it. And so, what? What'd he say? Oh, no, hold on. Where am I at? All right, let me get on track here. And like I said, I think earlier in his career, he would have went with those emotions.
2: Yeah.
0: He's grown up. And so hopefully that's what they're seeing all of this guy put together to name him a starter this quickly. Hopefully it's not because his competition isn't that great, but it's more about how he's been handling himself as a potential franchise quarterback in Minnesota with his growth, with the way he's interacting with his teammates, with his study habits. Hopefully all of that has improved. That has allowed him to be named a starter this early.
19: I will say that it blew me away that they named him this early, because going into training camp, everyone was talking about, man, this is going to be a quarterback competition.
0: Right.
19: This is going to be a quarter. Even the Vikings said it's going to be a quarterback competition. The fact that they haven't even played one preseason game and they've already named Kyler Murray, I'm shocked at that. And it's because I thought J.J. McCarthy was going to provide a little bit more resistance.
0: Right.
19: Because I think you are 100% correct. You name your starting quarterback when it becomes apparent that he is your best quarterback, your best option. And that's why to think that he did it in practice, man, before they even played any preseason games. It's going to be interesting to see what happens if Kyler plays in some preseason games and doesn't play well.
2: So Kyler's either further along than we think, or J.J. is way further behind than I think even they.
19: Oh, no. I think it's,
10: for me, it's, that I call him nine.
2: Oh, yeah. Nine. How could we forget about nine?
19: So I want to ask you this quickly, because I think Kevin O'Connell is a brilliant guy.
0: Mm-hmm.
19: I think he's a brilliant guy. I think he's an excellent coach. He's an excellent offensive mind. I think he's going to turn the clock back with Kyler Murray.
0: Yeah.
19: I think maybe 2017, 2018 type offense. Did you see that?
0: I can see that. I mean, Kyler is definitely a weapon. It's just about how you deploy him, right? And what do you give him? And are you offensive mind that you can dial things up that you still have your foundation as far as who you want to be, but you're not compromising him based on his development as a quarterback in the pocket. And so maybe Kyler has grown and is willing to do some things that maybe he had more resistance to while he was in this building, right? Because when you're the number one overall pick, you're the franchise dude. Even when coaches come in, you're like, man, I'm not doing that. And so sometimes you got to be bumped down a little bit, experience some humility in some ways, and transition. And now you're with a guy that obviously everybody around the league respects as far as the quarterbacks that he's worked with, how well they've played in his system when they've gotten there. And so why wouldn't you go in, you know, and not want to soak all that up and do whatever you have to do to show everybody, because you are pissed you got cut, essentially, and come and show out and be the best version. And, hey, man, I'm going to do whatever you need to do because I'm about to show out. I'm about to show everybody, right? And there's some people are just motivated by that.
19: Hey, and so, first 3 years in the league, think about it. Rookie of the year.
0: Yeah.
19: Two Pro Bowls.
0: Yeah.
19: First 3 years in the league.
0: Right.
19: In that offense, the spread concept.
2: And yes. Got them back to the playoffs as well.
0: Yeah, so in that, so that everything from high school to college just continued, and so you still begin this persona, and everybody's not built to then, can I grow even though I'm experiencing success based on where I'm at as a quarterback? Because even though he's doing all that, there's still parts of your game you always have to continue to improve on. But when you have success, it's really hard to do it for some individuals if they can't clearly see it. And so hopefully all of this has helped him. I know some people are rooting against him. I love seeing guys grow up, learn, make a shift, and then succeed. So I'm looking forward to hopefully him having a really good season in Minnesota.
2: I always feel lucky when I get to fill in on a day that Zoe's in for an hour. Lorenzo Alexander, we always appreciate you coming in.
0: Yeah.
2: Look forward to more conversations throughout the season. That's Lorenzo Alexander joining us in here for the lowdown. When we come back, was yesterday the worst loss of the Diamondbacks season this year? We'll talk about that next. Wolf and Luke, Mitch Ferrell, this In for Luke on Arizona Sports, the local sports leader.
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20: I'm Jesse Morrison, and here's what's trending now. The Arizona Cardinals play their second preseason game of the season tonight in Las Vegas at the Raiders. The Cardinals will play their starters tonight for at least a series. Somebody who will not play, however, is quarterback Carson Beck. According to NFL Network's Ian Rappaport, the Cardinals are holding Beck out due to a rib injury. Kickoff is at 5. 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
1: Just 30 minutes left in this edition of the Wolf and Luke show.
0: Dude!
2: This is pretty good right here, based on things. And then it gets really weird.
1: I think it wants you to kill essentially.
3: Wake up! Wake up! Grandma's put on little makeup! Have this got the fade away to shake up! Has the fade away to shake up! Why'd you leave the kitchen on the table?
2: Will you stop whispering?
1: Well, I mean, Wolf is not a big Surge fan. One guy is yelling, and then another guy is whispering.
2: You had my attention, and then you ruined it. What are you doing?
1: Being Surge.
2: You had something going that was pretty good, and then got weird. Bruh. Okay, where are we going in this beautiful part of the program?
1: Where would you like me to? I'm kidding. We're going to talk about the Diamondbacks here.
2: Oh,
1: So I want to start here, actually, because this is something else that we should probably touch on based on what Derek Hall, president and CEO of the Diamondbacks, said this morning with Bickley and Murata. To try and set this up as best as I can, the Diamondbacks have a bunch of players that are injured right now, a bunch of guys that could serve as reinforcements.
2: Yes.
1: Either later this month.
2: That's right.
1: In Justin Martinez, Jordan Lawler, potentially, maybe. Next month, in maybe Corbin Burns, maybe Zach Gallen, maybe Lourdes Gurriel Jr.
2: Well, Tommy Michael Soroka's already come back.
1: Exactly.
2: Isn't that right, Mike Hazen?
1: So the reinforcements are on their way. Now, I think part of the conversation about the reinforcements is the role that some of these guys might play. And if you do quick math, you know that there's 5 starting rotation spots, and this team has a surplus of starting pitchers right now. As it stands, Eduardo Rodriguez, Michael Soroka, Mitch Bratt, Merrill Kelly, and Brandon Pfaadt. That is your rotation right now. Corbin Burns and Zach Gallen, and maybe Ryan Nelson on the way. So as you can tell, I'm at 8, only 5 spots. And it's led to a lot of speculating, at least by me. I don't want to speak for anybody else, but at least by me, that somebody is not going to get their spot when they get back from the injured list. And I've wondered if it's Zach Gallen getting a rotation spot back when he returns.
2: Okay. By reputation, Zach Gallen is a guy that I think for the most part, this is just me coming into this season, I did not expect him to pitch the way that he has.
1: Way under expectation.
2: No, exactly right. Nowhere even close. So having said that, I would think that the Arizona Diamondbacks, especially after they paid him, the money they paid him to come back, $22 million, to come back and pitch, I don't think they've expected this to be the case with Zach Gallen. So now all of a sudden, all those people out there, Zach Gallen hasn't been Zach Gallen for 3 years. Oh, but, okay, you know what? I think there are people in baseball that would disagree with you vehemently on that, to a point where, once again, the Arizona Diamondbacks and Mike Hazen, who's got the brain that is the size of Paris, okay, this guy signed him to a $22 million contract. You just don't sign guys that aren't talented to a $22 million contract. So I think what's going to happen is, because the expectation was so high for Zach Gallen, he's going to get a shot at actually coming back and pitching in this rotation. And the Diamondbacks are going to hope that he's going to take the ball, and for whatever reason, because of this new reset, he's going to go out and look different and pitch differently.
1: You might not be alone in this theory.
4: Oh, I think so. I mean, you know, when he's ready to go, and he's going to be ready, you know, early part of September when he gets off the 60, he's going to help our team. I mean, we think so. He's not a reliever. He's going to be back in the rotation. I think we've seen Zach and what he can do for our team, and we hope that that's going to be where he gets back to. You know, the second half of last year was more of like the 23 Zach that we've seen, and we think that now that he's had time off and when he has some rehab starts, hopefully we're going to see that guy again, but he can definitely help us. We could need him for sure.
1: I I just quibble with the idea of him helping in the rotation.
2: Assuming
1: that everything goes the Diamondbacks' way for the next 2 months, right? Everything absolutely has to go their way with health, with the success of the team. Corbin Burnes, Michael Soroka, Eduardo Rodriguez, Brandon Pfaadt. I've got one spot left. I don't have Zach Gallen's name as the next up on that list. I just don't. And maybe some of that is going to be impacted by how much Corbin Burnes will actually be allowed to pitch. Like we talked earlier, like what if he's just a 3-inning guy for the rest of this year? What if he's 4? Like get a piggyback somehow. I just don't know if Zach Gallen is good enough based on the way that he's pitched this year to get that rotation spot back.
2: Do you see any possibility they actually go with a 6-man rotation for a week or two? Do you see any possibility that might actually, we're going to try this out. We're going to see if we can do, they've got to find a way to see if Zach Gallen can return to form after this reset button has been pushed. And that's what I liken this to, the amount of time he's been down. It's a reset. Are you going to give him that opportunity to do it or not? Because, you know, to your point, listen, E-Rod, do you think you're going to take E-Rod out of the rotation? No. Michael Soroka, no way. Brandon Pfaadt. No, Brandon Pfaadt is, you got to fight. And we know he does.
5: You got to fight.
2: Yes.
5: For your right to party.
2: And then Corbin Burnes, when he comes back.
1: That's 4.
2: I mean, there's 4 guys that you are not moving. You got Merrill Kelly. Yeah, I know it's been rough for Merrill this month. Go back a month before and it was great. And then all of a sudden it was rough. And then it was great. He's been up and down collectively and consistently all season long.
1: And just as concerning is that the cramping popped up again.
2: I know.
1: 2 starts ago against the Dodgers. And they didn't ask him about it post game because he was obviously very pissed after that game was done with the way that he pitched.
2: You played that cut earlier. That was uncomfortable.
1: You now start to have in the back of your mind, what if this pops up again? Because we're getting to those months where it is still, I went to the game on Saturday against the Dodgers. It's still relatively warm in that stadium. Now, granted, there's full crowds, so maybe that plays into it as well, but it's 100 degrees outside and they're trying their best to keep it cool in there. And it's still not cool when the house is packed. And I worry about it popping up again. I genuinely do.
2: But here's the one thing I'm going to say right now and go out on a limb maybe based on it. I think Zach Gallen is going to get the opportunity to prove that what we've seen from him is not an anomaly. I think he's going to get the opportunity to prove that it is an anomaly.
1: He cannot afford for his next opportunity to not be anomalous.
2: Correct. Like he's got to go out there and he's got to shine and look like Zach Gallen.
1: For his sake and for the team's sake. Like there's 2 things at play with him coming back.
2: So you
1: back
2: agree with that? Like,
1: well, if he comes back and he gets the opportunity, he's
2: going
1: he has
2: to get
1: to pitch
2: the opportunity,
1: well,
2: correct?
1: But he has to pitch well.
2: Yes.
1: They can't put him back out there and then he's struggling through 5 innings. Again.
2: You're not going to go out. You're not going to bring him out of the pen. You're going to start him in a game.
1: It's either he starts or he doesn't pitch at all. That's kind of where I'm at.
2: I'm kind of there with you.
1: 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Sorry, Zoe. 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
1: All right, final segment of this Thursday edition of the Wolf and Luke Show. And then we're talking Cardinals the rest of the way. Well, we won't. But the man who is very kind enough to last second join us now, Craig Grilu on the Cardinals Radio Network coverage, joining us in studio. Probably more prepped than anybody in this room for this game. Without question. What's up, Gree? How are we doing?
12: I'm doing well, gentlemen. How are you?
1: Doing okay, Gray. Thanks for taking some time to get us ready. First off, the report, I should say, Carson Beck not going to be playing in this game. Does it change how you're going to take in this watch at all whatsoever coming up later tonight.
12: For me, no, but listening to the two of you driving in, it certainly sounds like you will not be tuning in at 5 p.m. to watch the Arizona Cardinals.
2: You know I'm going to be tuning in. Are you kidding me right now? I am going to be slobbering all over myself to watch this game, of course. But at the same time, yeah, you know what? It was kind of a downer because I wanted to see it. One's a point. Can we get a trend going here?
12: Yes. There is disappointment because you want to now see if Beck can do it again.
2: Yes.
12: Stacking these performances in a game situation, not a practice, but in a game situation. And it's unfortunate, but it's the preseason. So, okay, Beck's not going to play. Jacoby Brissett, Gardner Minshew, Keaton Slovis will take you this entire way. And then we'll see what happens 1 week from Saturday when the Cardinals are at State Farm Stadium taking on the Cowboys.
2: Yes. It's just weird the way it happened too, Gree. The fact that he practiced all week long.
12: And did not look like he was showing any effects. No. They practiced Saturday, Sunday, Monday, Tuesday. There was a jog through in there as well. But apparently something popped up. You've played with rib issues. Yep. Yes, it's okay if you're just standing around throwing the football, but if you're going to get tackled potentially in this game tonight,
1: right,
12: you might want to err on the side of caution. Indeed. Now, this is week 10 and here's your starter and okay, Wolf played, you know what happens and you're good to go. But again, this is preseason, so I wouldn't make too much out of it more than the fact that he's feeling some discomfort.
1: Yeah,
12: and let's give him some more time because, again, in a practice situation, it's a controlled environment.
2: Yes.
12: You can dictate what you want to do. Can't do that when you're playing in a game.
1: Yes. That's true.
2: But it's okay to feel this way because Carson Beck played so well in preseason game number one. There's no doubt about it. Wanted to see if he could come out and repeat it. It's okay to feel this way.
1: I think the two
2: Very exciting.
1: The two scenarios would have been if he played as well as he did last week, which he did, and then not getting to play, or if he played poorly in the Hall of Fame game and then not being able to respond in any sort of way because of the injury. I will say there is, and I feel bad because we almost buried it as a result of the Beck report, but this will be our first look at Jeremiah Love against another team as well. How excited are you to see the number 3 overall pick tonight?
12: Very excited because it has been hard not to get excited about the potential based on what you have seen in practice. Just his vision as a running back, his footwork, how quickly he's able to change direction. There was a play earlier this week. I believe it was earlier this week. No, it was during the red and white practice on Sunday. Again, I don't know the results, but it certainly looked good because handoff, he runs left, nowhere to go. He literally pirouetted, changed direction, came back right. There was a hole. He got to the second level. Now, again, would he have been tackled beforehand? I don't know, but it's his ability to change direction on a dime, which is cliche, but you see that in practice now. Can you

0: to see tonight? What do you want to see and what do you need to see?
1: I would like to see more what I saw in the Hall of Fame game. With the starters now out there, can it still be as clean as it looked? Very few penalties. You don't want any false start penalties, no pre-snap issues whatsoever. That is going to be the one thing that Mike LaFleur is going to point out each and every week. That's been very clear in listening to him. Might have been the shortest answer he gave post-game on a week ago, Thursday, in the Hall of Fame game, was about the pre-snap penalties. The offensive line, can it protect? Can it run block? That second unit of the offensive line, Chase Bisantis, Jaden Williams, who has come out of nowhere as a seventh-round pick to potentially be your swing tackle now in a very short amount of time. And then defensively, can you get a pass rush? Can that defensive line wreak havoc in the series or two that they're out there against the Raiders starters? Because you're going to have good on good for at least a series or two. Again, don't know what the Raiders' plan is, but we've been told the Cardinals are going to play their starters a series. Mm-hmm. If it's a good series, okay, maybe you take them out. If it's not, okay, maybe there'll be a second series so they can get off the field on a good note.
2: We're talking with Craig Grealoux, who's part of the Arizona Cardinals Radio Network coverage. He's going to be kicking off his pregame coverage in, what is that, 8 minutes from now, and he's raring to go for, kickoff show is the first one of the two, the names of the shows?
1: Arizona Cardinals NFL kickoff show.
2: Okay. I'm sorry.
1: The Arizona Cardinals pregame huddle. There's the game, there's halftime, and then there's Cardinal talk.
2: That's your favorite one, though.
1: Absolutely. Enjoy it. Very much so.
2: You've been much closer because you're going to all the practices, of course, naturally. I'm curious your thoughts on Mike LaFleur, how he's operated in practice, what you were able to glean from the Hall of Fame game coaching style, and what kind of your expectations for him tonight in this second preseason game.
1: Very hands-on offensively, which is what you would expect as the play caller, though he has not ignored the defense. Because the last time we were in a situation like this with Cliff Kingsbury as the OC, the defense was kind of not in... I wouldn't say he ignored it, but his back was to the defense because he was designing plays, trying to scheme up for the next series. Michael Ford has not done that. He is, when the defense is out there, he has mentioned that he has kind of stepped aside down the sideline to get a better view of what they're doing, because you do have Nathaniel Hackett up in the press box that is calling down. You've got Matt Schaub. So there are guys on that sideline that can get the offense ready for its next series. So that is what I like, because, again, you're moving a seat over from OC to head coach, but there's so much more on your plate that doesn't involve X's and O's that I think Mike LaFleur has done a good job of maintaining and being able to stay up to date or stay where you need to be in order to make sure, okay, this is what needs to get done today.
0: Who are you looking at tonight? I mean, specifically, who, other than who you've talked about already, who are you looking at, Greg?
1: Is B.J. Ojulari playing the entire game again?
0: Okay.
1: Now, he was on the field in the Hall of Fame game, I believe, for 50% of the defensive snaps. And I get it. When you're sitting 41 guys for reasons because they're starters or they're injured, so someone has to play. But if you're not in that mix of 41 guys and you're playing late in the fourth quarter, I think that's a sign that maybe you need to show a little bit more because you're not in that rotation, or you're not a Jordan Burch who did not see any time in the Hall of Fame game. So as far as depth chart and where you are on that list of outside linebackers, you might be further behind. Again, I don't know what that means is potentially future 53-man roster, but if you're BJ, you need to show something. And then who else in that outside linebacker room? Because without Josh Sweat, who's rushing the passer? Who's getting that pressure on opposing quarterbacks? That's not coming from a Walter Nolan III or a Roy Lopez or an Andrew Billings, Darius Robinson. Forget the defensive line, just the outside linebackers. Who's getting not so much the sacks, but who's trying to affect the quarterback?
2: Contrary to our complaining, we are excited for tonight's game and your coverage with the Arizona Cardinals NFL kickoff show is coming up next. Gree, as always, thank you so much.
1: Hey, my pleasure.
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19: And Darren Urban.
20: Sounds exciting.
21: Just when you think you're done, they pull you back in. And yes, I am back on the Arizona Cardinals NFL kickoff show, despite attempts by one gentleman who is in Las Vegas getting ready for Cardinals and Raiders. And his name is not Zach Gershman, so Bird Gang, you do the math.
22: Good.
20: I'm just glad you're alive and breathing there, Craig.
21: Hey, it was merely a flesh wound, Darren, so I am good to go here for this second preseason game as both Zach and Darren are at Allegiant Stadium. Cardinals and Raiders coming up just after 5 p.m., so we will work our way up towards 5 o'clock and kickoff of what is supposed to be an exciting game, and I think it still is exciting because we know this. Mike LaFleur has announced that certain players will play here tonight.
23: They're going to play, so we'll have our guys out there. You know, how much, it's not going to be much. Could be one drive, max of two for those main guys, but yeah, they'll be playing, and they know that. So
24: Jacoby.
23: That includes Jacoby, yeah.
21: Yes, the starters will play, and then when the starters are out, that will mean the backups come in, though there is some news about the quarterbacks and their rotation. Darren, would you like to fill in everyone that might have missed what was reported earlier this morning?
20: Yeah, it came out that Carson Beck, the rookie quarterback who played so well against the Panthers in the Hall of Fame game and quite frankly was one of the storylines coming into this game, will not play tonight because of some discomfort in his ribs. It is a minor injury, so it is not considered serious, and the Cardinals do have a little more than a week before their next preseason game. But out of precaution, he will not take the field. So I think there's some disappointment there to not be able to see him tonight. But as you mentioned, Craig, you have Jeremiah Love. You'll have the other starters going in, at least for a little bit. There's plenty to look at tonight. You're not going to get that quick follow-up to what Carson Beck did in the first game. And, you know, it would have been nice tonight, but at the same time, with the anticipation that Jacoby Brissett and Gardner Minshew were both going to play anyways, it's not like Carson Beck was going to go against first stringers tonight. He was probably going to go in the second half had he played, which means you're going against the same kind of units that you saw against Carolina, Zach, and that's, you would have gotten the same kind of test for him. So no Carson Beck tonight, but there's still plenty to look at.
22: And this is where you are happy that you had that extra preseason game, because now you potentially have three opportunities to evaluate Carson Beck, and you obviously wish you would have had four, but at least you have three and not just two like the regular preseason slate would have lined up. And I know there would have been a lot of excitement to see the QB battle between Fernando Mendoza, because he's going to be playing quite a bit, the first overall pick, and Carson Beck, especially because of their history in the last game of the college football season where Indiana bested Carson Beck. But look, right now, this is the time for Jacoby Brissett to turn the spotlight back onto him, to remember everybody why the Cardinals are leaning his way, Craig, to be QB1 going to week one.
21: And we will talk about Carson Beck and his performance in the Hall of Fame game 1 week from tonight. We'll do that in our next segments. But the two of you have brought up that this is now the first opportunity for Jacoby Brissett. This is the first opportunity for Jeremiah Love, Tyler Allgeier, that first team offensive line, Marvin Harrison, Michael Wilson, Trey McBride. So, Zach, these are all first time snaps with a brand new offense and a brand new play caller, and an opportunity to see what we've seen at Cardinals camp. Do you see that now materialize tonight at Allegiant Stadium?
22: Yeah, look, Michael LaFleur talked about plenty of times about how it doesn't matter about the result of these preseason games. It matters about the operation, how you're getting in and out of the huddle. And he was complimentary of the third string guys that were able to do so in the Hall of Fame game. But what you really want to see is how your first string guys are able to do it, because these are the guys that are supposed to be flawless with it. So if they are going to be going out there, Michael LaFleur said, probably right around a drive or two, so we're not going to see a ton of these guys, but you want to make sure that the guys are getting in and out of the huddle with Jacoby Brissett leading them onto the field and making sure that everything kind of goes according to plan. And then, Darren, we're probably going to see quite a bit of Gardner Minshew after that as well.
20: I'm curious to see. I know he said a series or two, and in fact, at one point he said if they, you know, even if it's just three plays, that might be it. You know, the Cardinals did that under Jonathan Gannon a couple of years ago. I remember very vividly Marvin Harrison, and they let him play in one preseason game, and he got one series, and they didn't throw the ball to him, and then
22: it was just, against the Raiders.
20: Yeah, okay. So, like, I'm very curious to see, like, beyond this, what kind of playing time the starters might get. Is this the only time they're going to play in the preseason? Is this a build-up to next week against the Cowboys at home? That'll be something that obviously we're not going to know until late next week. So we'll take this for what it's worth, Craig, and then see where it goes from here.
21: If it's a 8-9 play drive, hopefully a scoring drive, then I could certainly see the starters offensively coming out. Defensively, can you get a 3-and-out or at least a handful of snaps? Again, the Raiders plan to play their starters, so it's good on good here tonight. How do you match up and see a different uniform after, what, 2.5-3 weeks worth of work at State Farm Stadium? That part of training camp is now over with. The Cardinals, after tonight, will relocate training camp back in their facility in Tempe. But the question asked earlier this week to the head coach, what he learned about his team during Cards camp.
23: That they are where their feet are, that they come to work every single day, that they want to improve. Again, I thought our operation was good, got a long way to go. I thought our play style was good, got a long way to go. And then they also know that we have a long way to go once that ball snapped in terms of details, fundamentals, all those kind of things within our scheme.
21: I think it was you, Darren, that asked LaFleur and a couple of players about the end of training camp at State Farm Stadium. LaFleur was quick to say, no, training camp has not ended. Players, though, might see it differently because they get to sleep in their own bed.
20: Well, you know, I know it's a killer time of year for you, Craig, because now you have to drive so much farther to the office than if you were when you're normally close to the stadium. So
21: way to rub it in.
20: I want you to know that there's a lot of heartfelt empathy for you, Craig.
21: I can hear it.
20: Yes. Obviously, they've got a lot of preseason left. I mean, what are we're still more a day or two more than a month to the opener, so there's still a lot of time after tonight. There's still two preseason games. There's still a joint practice in Green Bay. There's a lot to go. You know, going back to the Beck thing, that's like, okay, it's not great that he's not out there, but there's still a ton of time for him to get a lot of reps. That said, you know, there is a certain kind of turn the page when you're not at the stadium anymore. There's a lot of moving parts for this training camp. They had an extra week. They were out of the stadium. That's now over. Now you're back at the facility in Tempe for a little over a week. You have a home game. Then you go to Green Bay for a week or so. And then you come back, and then there's like you've got an off weekend to sort down the roster and everything. So there's a little bit of a roller coaster of a schedule before they really settle in. And that's kind of where we are now.
21: And the schedule is going to change just a little bit. More focus now on morning meetings, practice because of the heat, which I know, Zach, you're now going to have to wake up a little bit earlier than you typically do.
0: Well, Craig, consider, you know what? Ouch. First of all, that's a cover two conversation, not a radio conversation. But look, I understand, and I get it from Michael LaFleur. You know, he's trying to learn the way of what it's going to be like to coach in this weather. It's not something he's had to deal with. He's obviously, when he was in Los Angeles, obviously it's something that they have to think about, but Arizona and Tempe heat is totally different in August.
21: 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By the way, you both are welcome. I ignored what you both did or didn't do last night in Las Vegas. 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
13: Carson Beck taking his time, snap, quick set, pump fake. Now he's going to go deep far sideline. Got a man who's got a step, and he's across the 40. He spilled Jalen.

0: deep shot on first down, all the way down to the 10-yard line. A 50-yard strike on first down and 10.
1: Unbelievable throw by Carson Beck, being able to sit in the pocket.
0: Looking to the right, throwing the fade into the end zone. Simi Fehoko, the catch, toe taps the sideline. Cardinals touchdown. How about that? Simi Fehoko on the business end. Carson Beck put it right on the money. The accuracy, the anticipation.
1: Another masterful.

0: play. Perfect ball. Go up and high point and make a play. Fehoko with a great touchdown.
1: Not sure Carson Beck could have performed any better than he did 1 week ago in the Hall of Fame game. Cardinals lose to the Carolina Panthers 33-30, but a big win for Beck when he was out there for two quarters plus in that debut with the Arizona Cardinals. As we say, welcome back. It is the Arizona Cardinals NFL kickoff show. Craig Realdo here in studio. Zach Gershman, Darren Urban in Las Vegas, getting ready for Cardinals Raiders coming up just after 5 p.m. Zach, here are the numbers for Carson Beck, and I don't think the numbers tell nearly enough of the story, but playing into the third quarter, Beck 15 of 19, 188 yards and a touchdown. He did lead three scoring drives and certainly earned a lot of praise, not only from his coaches and teammates, but nationally as well.
2: Yeah, he went 15 and 19 for 188 yards, and you probably could add, you know, a completion or two towards that total because of drop passes. And look, Carson looked great out there. I think the drive when they went 96 yards is what you really saw that maturity take over, the way that he was able to have that double move and start to bait the defenders in because he saw that they were watching his eyes, and for him to make that move and then to find Jalen Brooks all the way down the field, it was pretty impressive stuff. And look, I think too, even one of the incompletions he had, Michael Ford talked about warning him ahead of time about the safety coming down and keeping an eye on him, and he needed to dirt the football because of that. And Mike LaFleur said that, you know, Carson was laughing at me. And I think that in these ways, and by saying he was laughing at him, laughing because he predicted what exactly was going to happen and how Carson was able to bail him out of it. But look, this is what you want. You drafted quarterback in the third round. It's still a high selection in a lot of ways. You could have drafted a lot of other impactful players with that third round selection. And I think so far, Carson Beck has delivered in a lot of ways, Craig.
1: Every decision Beck made, even that throwing into the dirt, I think, Darren, was the right decision last week. Now, we will not see Beck here tonight, in case you missed it off the top. Carson Beck not going to play because of some discomfort in his ribs, so we will not see him. But what we did see last week, aside from the numbers, Darren, was Carson Beck under center, shotgun, rolling out, play action, bootleg, play fake. He looked the part.
3: There is no question that he not only looked the part, but he seemed to have an understanding of all the parts. And some of that has to do with the experience that he has, having played so long in college. He had mentioned before that before he went to Miami, he was under center a bunch at Georgia, which I think helps him. I think the other part of it too, Craig, is the fact that you get kind of, even though it was a base offense, you get kind of excited to see what Mike LaFleur is rolling out here in terms of what this can look like and some of the boots and some of the plays and some of the things that they're going to be able to do, especially when they have all their skill guys. But on Beck's kind of level, yes, it was completely, it couldn't have gone any better. Now, that this has to come with the caveats. It has to come with the caveats that it was in the first preseason game. It has to come with the caveats that he was mostly playing against players that are not going to make the Panthers roster. That's the reality. But for everything he was asked to do, he did it very well. I thought his arm strength looked really good. I thought he placed the ball extremely well. And that's all you can ask for. Is that going to change what happens week one? I do not think it's going to change anything that happens week one. Jacoby Brissett's going to be your quarterback. And I think Carson Beck in week one, unless something drastically changes, is going to be your third quarterback. I think that will remain. Now, where we go from there after the regular season starts remains to be seen. But this is early returns say, okay, you might have a little something here with Carson Beck, but we got a long way to go.
1: How about we hear from the man himself, Carson Beck, postgame on the Cardinals locker room show on his performance against the Panthers?
4: I was just playing. You know, when you think out there, it really starts to speed up everything. And, you know, it doesn't allow you to just go out there and just play ball. You know, when you can play ball, everything's slow, everything slows down. And that's why you practice, that's why you prepare, that's why you watch film, so that when you go out there, you can just let loose and have fun. So that was my game plan going in.
1: How much of what we saw last week, Darren, from Beck is just the experience level? 55 games, 40-plus starts at big-time college programs in Georgia and Miami, and then last Thursday playing, yes, on the national stage, which Beck has done before, playing in front of 18,000-plus. The environment was very different
5: but it didn't seem like Beck was different. There weren't any nerves. The feet were very where they needed to be. He didn't look rushed at all out there, and I'm just wondering whether that was a product of not so much understanding the offense, which I'm sure played a big part, but just the fact that Beck has been in this situation before. He's not like he's coming from a small-time college in that jump from college to the NFL.
3: Well, a couple things strike me when you say that, Craig. One, I think one of the reasons he looked so comfortable back there in part was because I thought the offensive line did a tremendous job for the most part keeping a clean pocket. He had time to do all the things he wanted to do, and it's amazing how much easier, and I'm never going to say it's easy, but it's a lot more difficult to play quarterback when you're under pressure all the time, and he was not under pressure very much last week. So that's part of it. I do think the experience matters. There's no question about that. However, I'm going to say that part of it is Carson Beck's makeup. I mean, when he says, I haven't really been nervous since I was 8 years old, now whether I buy that or not, I'm not sure, but when you say you haven't been nervous since you were 8 years old, well, that predates all that experience. So that tells me his mental makeup as a person probably handles it better than most. And then when you add in the experience, that only makes it a little bit easier. That's kind of how I read all this. I mean, I think sometimes there are people, whether it's your physical talent or your mental talent, or again, in this case, your ability to stay even keeled, I think a lot of that isn't learned. It's innate. And I think Carson Beck has an innate talent for staying calm under pressure.
5: Beck was on the field for 5 series last week against the Panthers. The assessment now from the head coach, Mike LaFleur.
6: He just gets in and out of the huddle, and he doesn't make it too big. He just lives by the play. Again, I give a lot of credit to Hack, but really, you know, particularly Schaub, in terms of just the way Schaub played was that. He worried about one play at a time and executing that play and going through your progressions, not making stuff up. If it's not there, checking it down. If we're in a bad play, a bad call, don't make it worse. I was proud of the way he played, and it's a good first stepping stone for him.
5: Not going to see that second stepping stone until a week from Saturday, hopefully, when the Cardinals host the Cowboys in preseason game number 3. But again, it beats the alternative, does it not, Zach, as far as what we saw last week? Because if a rookie doesn't perform well, then you've got people questioning why you made that selection. So, yeah, I don't think it changes anything when it comes to the quarterback conversation overall, but we can still be impressed by what we saw from a first time out by Carson Beck.
7: Carson Beck did what he needed to do, point blank period. And something I was thinking about when Darren was talking about his makeup, when we went to the Diamondbacks game with all the rookies, it was towards the end of June, and I was talking to Carson about, well, what have you been up to? How have you gotten to like Arizona so far? He was saying, honestly, I've been in my house, getting that set up and reading the playbook. And that's about all I've been able to do so far. And I think you're able to see that start to play out a little bit on that Hall of Fame field last weekend.
5: It is all about football for Carson Beck, and he looked very, very good last week. As we continue here on the Arizona Cardinals NFL Kickoff Show, speaking of last week, the Hall of Fame, the induction ceremony, and what's ahead for Larry Fitzgerald. That's next here on the Arizona Cardinals Radio Network.
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21: I just want to show a little love to my Cardinal fans here in attendance today. To the Cardinal fans back home in Arizona, you guys supported us on and off the field over the years. You showed up at home games, you showed up at away games, through wins and losses. It's been 22 years and counting, Arizona, and I'll spend the rest of my life trying to replenish the well of goodwill I've been lucky enough to drink from.
5: Special moments. Over the weekend, special moment since we found out that Larry Fitzgerald was part of the 2026 Pro Football Hall of Fame class. The induction ceremony on Saturday, 2 days after the Cardinals play the Panthers in the Hall of Fame game. This is the Arizona Cardinals NFL kickoff show. Craig Rea, Lou Zach Gershman, and Darren Urban putting a pause on discussion about Cardinals and Raiders, which is preseason game number two, coming up just after 5 p.m. tonight, and turning our attention to number 11. We'll get some news on that here momentarily, but Darren, you were there in Canton for the entire weekend, and that included the game and then the Gold Jacket dinner on Friday, the enshrinement ceremony on Saturday, and just as much as you're willing to share, put into words what that week, what the weekend was and what it meant, because we heard it from Larry Fitzgerald on how much he appreciated the Arizona Cardinals fans.
3: I think for as long as I've known Larry, and I've known Larry essentially since he came into the NFL, what really struck me, and not surprising given what we were going through at the time, I think what surprised me a little bit was the emotion that he was going through on a public level. I mean, he didn't cry during a speech necessarily, but you saw him get emotional at the Gold Jacket dinner when he was hugging Chris Carter right before the Gold Jacket went on. Chris Carter was friends with his father, Larry Fitzgerald Sr., who just passed away a month or two ago and was supposed to originally present Larry at the Hall of Fame. So there was an emotion there and the emotion of getting the Gold Jacket, I'm sure, with somebody that he had known, Chris Carter, since he was probably 13 years old. And then the other part was there was the Cardinals Premier Travel had an event on Saturday night after the induction. They had an after party, and part of that was Larry sitting down with Kurt Warner for a little conversation slash fireside chat that lasted about 15 minutes. And the last question that Kurt had was about, you know, how Larry took in the whole weekend and everything. And Larry at first very stoically was talking about, I feel like I've been crying every other minute here. So he admitted it was already emotional, but as he went to continue to talk about it, and this is in front of not just a handful of people that worked for the Cardinals, and a handful of his teammates were there that night, Carson Palmer, Frosty Rucker, David Johnson, among them, but in front of these premier travel people that had been on this trip, and he got choked up. And I've known him for a long time, and I'm not saying he never gets emotional. There was the famously sat with his back to the media when we all came in after the NFC Championship game in Carolina, and he was clearly emotional in his locker. But that's the first time I've really seen it, and I'm glad he was able to show a little bit of that. You know, one of the things that Larry's always been about is it's important for him. His image is important to him, and that doesn't mean he was portraying a false image. But his image is important to him, and to kind of let the guard down a little bit in that circumstance was really kind of cool to see. Because for as humble as Larry Fitzgerald has always been, especially publicly, he very much cares about not only his legacy, but what he meant to the game and essentially getting into the Hall of Fame. That was very, very important to him, and that was the culmination.
5: Listening to the speech, we'll play a portion of that here momentarily, but listening to the speech, Zach, here is someone that during his career never liked talking about himself, yet here he was having to talk about himself, but put it into perspective that it wasn't just him and him alone that got him to this place, but bringing along everyone that had a role as his success and ultimately enshrinement in Canton.
7: Yeah, it doesn't just, the road might end during your time in the NFL, but the road began way back when. And I'm pretty sure he had his high school coach that was there. There were a lot of, you know, Pitt jerseys that were out there in the stands. There was a lot of support for Larry from all different stages of his life and his career. Obviously, the connection that he had with Chris Carter and then with Randy Moss that he touched on from his time as just a ball boy back in the Minnesota Vikings days. But I think what's funny is for the few times I've gone to talk with Fitz, like, you see a lot of his personality that is a little bit different than what you might see out there, because he's a lot more, you know, the humor's there. And I think you start to see bits and pieces of that throughout the speech, like when he threw the little jab at Chris Carter for having better hands than Uncle Chris, as he called him. So look, I thought that it was a beautiful speech. He definitely recapped a ton of his NFL journey, and I think too, it's not going to stop there. Obviously, it's going to continue in October when he comes back to the Valley, but I really did appreciate and respect to the letter that he wrote to the Cardinals fans and to the state of Arizona and the Arizona Republic on Sunday right afterwards, basically saying thank you for letting this 20-year-old kid come into the Valley and learn how to be an adult and ultimately become who Larry Fitzgerald is.
5: We saw Fitz grow up right in front of our eyes his entire 17-year career spent in Arizona. Let's take you back to Saturday, his Hall of Fame speech. And he mentioned all of his head coaches, but there's one in particular, Denny Green, that played a particular role in Fitz's career.
0: Coach Green saw something in me at 14 years old, and he gave me my first job as a ball boy for the Minnesota Vikings. And boy, he used to get on me, "Fitz, get that ball in the right hash." I would always mess up the spot in the ball on 7-on-7 and team drill. But 7 years later, he forgave all of that when he became head coach of the Arizona Cardinals and I became his first pick in Arizona. Trust me, the Cardinals, we had more personnel needs than wide receiver. We already had my boy Anquan Boldin. He was a 2003 Rookie of the Year. He was balling. But Coach Green and General Manager Rod Graves trusted what I had to offer and picked me anyway. And it unequivocally changed the course of my life from that point on.
5: And it changed a lot of lives, fans' lives that follow and watched the Arizona Cardinals. And as Zach mentioned, coming up this season, week 7, October 25th, when the Denver Broncos visit State Farm Stadium, Larry Fitzgerald will be inducted into the Arizona Cardinals Ring of Honor. Plus, he will have his jersey number retired. Not that anyone was ever going to wear number 11 ever again, but it will become official, the 6th different number to be retired by the Arizona Cardinals. And yes, Darren, it might have taken a little bit long for Fitz to be placed in the Ring of Honor, but he is going to go there in 2026.
3: Let me make this very clear for the listening audience. With all due respect to Larry, part of the reason it took as long as it did was because of Larry. I think we talked, you know, he does not like being in the spotlight as much as he got emotional and enjoyed what he went through over Hall of Fame weekend. There was also a part of him that didn't love being in it. I was trying to help organize that fireside chat that I was talking about with Kurt and Larry. And when I was telling him originally, like, all right, Larry, Kurt's going to go in and introduce you, and then you're going to go up behind him. And he tried to fight against that. He wanted to go out there at the same time because he didn't want him being all alone with that. And, that's just Larry. So one of the reasons it took so long to get him in the Ring of Honor is I think ultimately he knew he was going to the Hall of Fame. And I think because you get the Hall of Fame ring at a home game that season. So he knew he was going to have a ceremony for the Hall of Fame ring. And I think it just made a lot of sense to him to do the Ring of Honor then. And that's one of the reasons it's taken so long. But it's okay. We're here. He was always going to go in there. They were never going to use 11 again. I think retiring his number was kind of the most duh moment of a lot of this stuff. And that day against the Broncos is going to be fantastic.
5: And as Darren has mentioned on Twitter, Drew Brees will be inducted into the Saints Ring of Honor this season. So
3: it's not unusual for teams to wait.
5: 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When we come back here on the Arizona Cardinals NFL Kickoff Show, we focus on the defensive line. Andrew Billings certainly made a statement last week. Who else needs to step up their game for this defensive front to wreak havoc? As Mike LaFleur said, it needs to be successful this season. 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
7: Kenny Pickett flanked by a running back. Two receivers to the left. Just underway in the Hall of Fame game. Short set, trying to climb the pocket. Instead, he is met and he is dropped. Andrew Billings, the big free agent signee, was the one who got home all 340-plus pounds of him.
8: It was a great little twist stunt in the middle. He's as big as...

0: the Hall of Fame game. Defensively, there might not have been a better standout than Andrew Billings against the Carolina Panthers. It is the Arizona Cardinals NFL kickoff show ahead of Cardinals and Raiders coming up just after 5 p.m. at Allegiant Stadium. Craig Realdo here in studio, Zach Gershman, Darren Urban in Las Vegas getting ready for tonight's contest. And I don't know how many snaps Billings will play tonight, Darren, but he was on the field for 12 snaps. Here's an eight-year veteran that maybe typically you wouldn't want to play in that first preseason game, certainly the first of four preseason games. But if you are going to play, make sure you ball out so you get quickly taken off the field after a sack and a couple of tackles for losses.
1: I thought it was interesting when I talked to Andrew Billings this week and asked him about playing in a preseason game. You know, he was pretty much, I'm like, you're a 10-year veteran. He was like, if the coach wants me out there, I'm going to be out there. But one of the things he said that I thought was interesting was, as a lineman, even when you have pads on in practice, especially as a defensive lineman, you can't bring the running back down. You can't touch the quarterback. He said the games, even if you're going hard in practice, it's still not the same in practice as it is a game, because you have to be careful as when you come off the ball. You can't just be throwing guys aside and playing the exact way you would play in a game, because it's just too dangerous with momentum and where you might be going that you could end up hitting somebody or taking somebody down that you shouldn't be. So he said having those snaps in a real game is important, especially for a defensive lineman. That's the first time I'd really heard of it like that. And he certainly played like that. He absolutely dominated, which should. He started in this league. He's been around 10 years and he's playing against deep depth chart guys, but he was a monster.
0: Yeah, a sack on the first defensive series got the Cardinals defense off the field. It was third and two and he recorded the sack. Then there was a tackle for loss, almost a near safety on the Panthers' second defensive possession. Before we get Zach's thoughts on what he saw, how about the head coach Mike LaFleur on Andrew Billings?
2: You saw him kind of wrecking havoc between those A-gaps. And, I mean, let's be real. I mean, that's what he's here to do. It's first and second down. It's those run situations. If he has to transition to a pass rusher in those situations, you know, so be it. But, you know, that's a big body. And so you think about him and Roy in there, feel like we got a good little 1-2 punch on the inside.
0: Zach, are we buying 6'1", 340 for Andrew Billings? Because that's what he's listed at.
3: Not at all. And I know we're in a gambling city. In Las Vegas.
0: Careful, Zach.
3: I'm putting the house down that, of course, not actually because of NFL rules. But if I were, look, Andrew Billings, I believe the 6'1 part, the 340, I definitely would add a couple more to that. But look, I think too, it's just that's a strength for him. And it's not just physical strength because he's so much stronger than you are, but because of the weight, the fact that he's able to push the pocket, make centers have to go back on their heels a lot more. I think, look, I did the article about him back when he first came to town about how he held the Texas State powerlifting record for 2,010 pounds, and he beat out Mark Henry as the world's strongest man. And I think you're able to see that here on the defensive side of the football. And when we talk about how much is he going to play, how much did he play, I question if P.J. Mustafa were healthy and was able to play nose tackle, maybe Andrew Billings doesn't play in that game, but I'm not too sure, Darren.
1: What's interesting to me is, I mean, we can talk, and I'm not putting Andrew Billings in superstar status, but you look at a guy like Victor Wembanyama, who's 7'6 or whatever, and can do these incredible athletic things. I mean, this is why certain guys get to a certain level. Andrew Billings is 6'1", 300 and something, but I think ultimately, when you see him for his size, incredibly athletic. I'm not saying he's Jeremiah Love, but that's something you're born with and you're able to do that most people who would be his size can't do, and that's why he's an NFL player.
3: It might have been in the preseason game or it was in a practice, but we saw him he locked up with the offensive lineman, step back a quick second, and he almost had an interception or a batted ball, and I think that's what you don't typically.
4: This is a test of the emergency alert system. This is only a test.

0: has people that can move bodies in the middle, occupy a double team to allow maybe a Darius Robinson or a Walter Nolan to make a play. But we know that there is going to be a rotation on this defensive front. That's what Nick Rallis likes to do. But it was interesting to hear Mike LaFleur during Cardinals camp talk about just the overall importance of the defensive line.
1: I can't say I've been on a very good football team that didn't have a very good defensive line that wrecked havoc. We've talked about in here about the quarterback being the most important position in sports, and it's about as hard as it gets. But I'll tell you what, that D-line, they got to cause havoc up there, snap in and snap out, and the importance of having depth so those guys can, when they're out there, they can go, and then you can send in that kind of that next platoon. I won't even call them the twos, just the next platoon to get after, whether it be in the run game, setting edges, attacking, making it difficult for the offensive line, or obviously, rushing the passer there on third down.
0: And we didn't see a lot of havoc wrecked, Darren, last season, especially late in the season from the defensive line, that first line of defense. Can you slow down the run? Can you occupy an offensive lineman or a running back to allow the linebackers, outside linebackers, to make plays? That was pretty telling to hear. First-time head coach, first-year head coach, talk about, okay, it's not so much what's happening second and third level, but that first level, they need to play well.
2: I'm going to change my hat real quick, Craig, go from football analyst to writer / English guy. Everybody needs to know, understand, and maybe at some point I'll let LaFleur clarify with him. It's wreak havoc. It's not wreck havoc. It is a different word. And
0: details.
2: I just want to make sure that everybody knows, because I believe, Craig, you might have said wreck earlier, and it's under my skin right now.
3: Hey, can I jump in for a quick second?
0: If the head coach says it, I'm going to repeat the head coach. I'm sorry.
4: Well, I have to repeat my boss, and that's the one that's sitting right next to me. The fact that he just said I'm going to put my writer's hat on, I tensed up so fast. But look, it's the preseason for all of us.
2: I will say, obviously, defensive line play is going to be very important. I mean, Walter Nolan and Darius Robinson are big. Walter Nolan has looked really good in practice, although we keep getting worried that he might get hurt, and you want to see him out there. I think he's going to have a really good year, and I really like this nose-tackle combo of Billings and Lopez, assuming they're healthy too.
0: Starters will play tonight. Just don't know how long, a series or two. And in case you missed it, Carson Beck is not playing. He's out with discomfort with his ribs. When we come back, our final thoughts here on the Arizona Cardinals NFL Kickoff Show. It's the Cardinals and it's the Raiders from Allegiant Stadium. Week 2 for the Cardinals, week 1 for everyone else across the NFL. 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
7: Baker Mayfield out of the gun again. Two receivers each way. And the belt high snap. Back to throw. Carolina bringing four. Throwing to the end zone. Otten again. He's in for a touchdown. Tampa Bay. 18-yarder. An opening drive camper. Belt high snap. Mahomes has the football. Throws middle of the end zone. Looking for Kelce. He's got it for a Chiefs touchdown. Bryce Behringer hits a boomer. And Parker Washington back to the four. Between the hash marks, 10, 15 to the 20, has space to the 30, to the 40, left numbers, beats the punter, he's at the 40, down the left sideline, 30, he's got to go, it's a touchdown, Jaguars! Parker Washington falls backward across the goal line, and the Jaguars have a 96-yard punt return score.
8: We talk about debuts, getting to see Jacoby Brissett, Tyler Allgeier, Jeremiah Love, Marvin Harrison, Michael Wilson, Trey McBride. How about the debut of the brand new Arizona Cardinals play-by-play voice, J.P. Shadrick, who you just heard momentarily coming into this final segment of the Arizona Cardinals NFL kickoff show. J.P. and A.Q. Shipley, along with Danny Sarek during the season, is the radio crew. It will be JP and AQ on the radio call tonight. Danny has graduated to participate in television here tonight. So looking forward to hearing from JP, AQ, and Danny all season long. Darren, I know you want to jump in. Go right ahead.
9: Well, I was just going to say, Craig, I'm thinking to myself when JP showed up, very excellent dude. Talked to him a bunch on the ride over to the stadium today. I'd already talked to him a few times. I'm thinking, Craig, you know, if we're not too old, we could have a front line of you, me, and JP Shadrick, like out on the court basketball.
8: Oh,
9: and
8: yeah.
9: And we got a potential guard with Zach Gershman, who played against Mo Bamba and broke his leg or broke his wrist or whatever.
10: I broke my wrist. Yeah.
9: But anyway,
10: broke my wrist and my ego.
9: I am looking forward to JP. I think he's going to be awesome. His energy is is out. It was funny. We parked the bus and everybody's standing up, and it had been a pretty quiet bus ride, which it usually is, no matter where, whenever we're going. And we all stand up and he starts yelling on the bus, come on, it's game day. Everybody needs to get excited, you know? So,
8: well, we are excited because it is, despite it being preseason, we do get to see a lot of those new faces out on the field here tonight. Again, don't know how much we will see the first team offense and first team defense, but for a lot of players, including a Kendrick Bourne, it's important to play in the preseason.
11: You get tired of going against your teammates. You know, I'm tired of hitting Buddha. I'm tired of hitting, you know, Dewey. It gets annoying. You start to want to take care of each other. Like, we can start to feel like, all right, we're going in between this gap, but we love each other, bro. And you start to feel like, all right, we're starting to get closer to compete against somebody else. So it's exciting to have that feeling, running routes against somebody that hasn't seen it every day. You know, you get like tired of running the same route because now he knows the route too. So those things start to get annoying. So

0: makes it more exciting to go against a different opponent.
1: We talk about energy, Zach, and there is no player in that Cardinals locker room that is more energetic than Kendrick Bourne.
2: Yeah, if you want to, if there was a picture dictionary, which Darren, as the writing guy, maybe he knows of such. If you typed in energy, it would pop up a photo of Kendrick Bourne, and it's somebody that on the field, tons of energy. When we've seen him at training camp, he's trying to get everybody, you know, pumped up in the stands. It could be just a regular 2 yard gain, and he's throwing his fist up in the air, making sure that the Bird Gang feels involved. And to with that as well, like, he's also making his teammates feel involved a ton, and I think that's something that's important. He said he has handshakes with all the different wide receivers and all the guys on offense. Jacoby Brissett said he does not have a handshake because he's not into the dancing, but I do also see him working really well with a lot of the younger guys, the rookies. He invited Reggie Virgil and Trey Wallace III to Portland to train with him for a week, which he wanted to show them how it's done, and I've also seen him a lot with Jeremiah Love out there on the practice field, so it's good to have a veteran like Kendrick Bourne in the room, and it'll be good to see him out here and Jeremiah and all the other guys out here during the preseason game.
1: And a brand new father. Congratulations to Kendrick Bourne and his family welcoming in a new addition during Cardinals training camp. So as we look at this preseason game here tonight, is there, because there's no Carson Beck, so there's some disappointment there, but there is still a lot to look forward to tonight, Darren. Where are you going to have your eyes or paying attention to, whether that's the offense or the defense?
3: Well, it's going to start with Jeremiah Love. I mean, he didn't play last week. He's the number 3 overall pick. Everybody's dying to see him. I think he's been amazing to watch him practice. Watching him on some of the replays from the end zone camera and watching him make his moves, especially in traffic, is impressive. He's a glider when he gets into the open field. His shiftiness in tight quarters is amazing. He made a spin move on Zaven Collins that was next level last week on a play. He's as a receiver, I've seen him make all the plays that everybody said, oh, he could be a really good receiver out of the backfield. Everything he does is right. I don't anticipate him doing a ton in preseason games because you know he's that guy and he's going to be able to do stuff, but it will be kind of fun to see him in an actual game setting.
1: For you, Zach, what are you looking at?
2: I'm looking at the defense side of the ball. I'm excited for Mack Wilson Sr. to come back out there on the field. He posted on his Instagram a photo of him and said a long 283 days. Now, remember, he left the Cowboys game with a rib injury that turned into a lung situation and was in and out of the hospital, and his season came to an end abruptly for him. He didn't think it was going to be that serious when it first happened, and later on, you know, it obviously turned into something a lot more. So 283 days is a long time for a lot of different players to be out there. You know, Starling Thomas, we'll see if he's going to be out there. But this defense looks so different when Mack Wilson Sr. was out there patrolling it and calling the shots and being that voice for Nick Rollins as that green dot Mike linebacker. So I'm excited to see, you know, number one out there. It's also going to be the first time we do see a number one out there that is not going to be Kyler Murray. So I'm eager to see how this defense looks with Mack Wilson Sr. patrolling it.
1: And can this defense get some pressure on Kirk Cousins, get some pressure on Francisco Mendoza, and then if the Raiders decide to throw the ball, that cornerback room, Darren, we know Will Johnson on one side, but we've seen a good rotation on the other side, whether it's Will Johnson, Denzel Burke, Max Melton, and then what do you do trying to figure out who are your top two or three corners, knowing that you're going to need a slot guy, and that's Sean Murphy Bunting until Garrett Williams comes back?
3: I think the spotlight's going to be heavy on the cornerbacks and the secondary throughout the rest of this preseason. And it'll be there in the regular season, too. But there's a lot to be sorted out there. And is somebody going to step up? Is somebody really going to take a hold of that? Or is it going to be people falling off the wayside and then somebody rises? That's something we're all going to have to watch.
1: Cardinals and Raiders coming up just after 5 o'clock. Zach, Darren, you two behave yourselves, and I'll see you when I see you.
3: Yes, we will see each other soon enough, Craig. I hope you don't die.
1: Appreciate that. Love the positive attitude here on the Arizona Cardinals Radio Network. Stay tuned. I'm not going anywhere. Kent Summers and Rob Fredrickson will join me as we continue to break down Cardinals and Raiders here on the Arizona Cardinals Radio Network.
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1: So they say what happens in Vegas stays in Vegas. But I ask, does that apply to preseason football when you're trying to evaluate what you have as an NFL team? It's the Cardinals. It's the Raiders from Allegiant Stadium. This is the Arizona Cardinals pregame huddle. Week 2 for the Arizona Cardinals. Week 1 for the Raiders and just about every other team in the league outside of the Carolina Panthers. But we've all spent time in Las Vegas, have we not? See, I get some nodding of the heads here, maybe more times than we have.
13: I spent a week there one day.
1: That good, Rob, huh?
14: Yeah. I saw the Wizard of Oz at the Sphere a couple of weeks ago.
1: Oh, recent visitor.
14: Yeah.
1: Okay.
14: Well, is that all you want? Just a night. One night in Vegas is enough. That's it.
1: That's all you're willing to share.
14: That's it. Yeah.
1: So this, as we look forward to this game, and we can talk a lot more about the particulars here momentarily, and yes, we will get into Carson Beck not playing tonight, but when you have one preseason game already under your belt, Rob, and you get that second one, whether you played or didn't play the week before, I'm guessing now it's, well, what the coaches want to see, it's can you perform again, not take a step back, but taking another step forward.
13: Yeah, that's what it's all about. It's about stacking performances and doing it time and time again. And the Cardinals have 4 opportunities in this preseason. Most teams have 3. So, yeah, this is week 2 for the Arizona Cardinals, week 1 for everybody else. And this is an opportunity for those guys that played and played well last week. And even the guys that maybe didn't play as well as they wanted to. This is a great opportunity for them to go out there again tonight and put something good on tape.
1: Having that extra preseason game for a veteran, like when you were playing, I'm guessing probably not great, but for those players that are fighting to make a roster, whether it's here or somewhere else, the more time you get at the opportunity to put something on film can only be a benefit.
13: It's a great opportunity to have an extra game for everybody on the roster outside of the handful of guys that are, you know, kind of untouchable, that you know their roster spot is solid and their starting position is solid. But for everybody else, this is a great opportunity for them to go out there and prove themselves again.
1: And as we'll discuss coming up, the anticipation is the starters will play for the Cardinals. The starters will play for the Raiders. So, and we've seen at Cardinals training camp, Kent, a lot of 11 on 11 where it's ones versus one. It's good versus good. So you're going to see that here tonight for at least maybe a quarter, maybe less than a quarter, but at least it gives both these head coaches some different film.
14: Yeah, and I like it. I think, you know, Mike LaFleur wouldn't commit to how long the starters are going to play. I would think, you know, maybe offense comes out and gets a couple of first downs and it's 8 or 10 plays. I could see them going out after one possession if it's 3 and out. you bring them back. I like it. I like the way LaFleur has structured practices. They look to be really quick tempoed. It's no 7-on-7. It's all 11-on-11. You know, it's go, go, go. You know, I think that's beneficial, especially for this young team. So, yeah, and the video from tonight, you know, will live on for a lot of these guys. They're not only battling for a roster spot coming out of this training camp, but to make an impression on management and the coaching staff. So if even if you don't make the roster, then maybe if there's a need September, October, November, if you don't make the practice squad, maybe they're bringing you in because you know the system and they know what they're going to get from you. So the repercussions of this game, while it might not be interesting to a ton of fans, after the starters go out, it's certainly vital to most of these guys.
1: We've heard head coach Mike LaFleur talk often about process over results. The results in the preseason, individually, collectively. Yeah, the Cardinals lost last week, but it's how they looked performing what the coaches asked them to do.
14: It did. It felt like a victory last week. I mean, to lose on the final play. And yeah, the preseason, I think, obviously is about process versus what the scoreboard says. That all changes the first week of September, of course. But yeah, I mean, especially for a first-year coach to establish those process, to establish this is how we're going to do things, this is how we work.
1: Just getting started here. It is the Arizona Cardinals pregame huddle. Craig Riolu, Rob Fredrickson, and Kent Summers getting you ready for Cardinals and Raiders in what is the Cardinals' second preseason game and the first opportunity to see the first units offensively and defensively. We'll discuss that next here on the Arizona Cardinals Radio Network.
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21: With the third pick in the 2026 NFL Draft, the Arizona Cardinals select Jeremiah Love, running back, Notre Dame.
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23: Me being drafted number 3 to come to the Cardinals is a blessing. You know, it's a dream come true. What I meant when I said I'm on the hunt for something greater is wanted to convey that I'm not complacent. You know, I'm not satisfied from just getting here. You know, I want to be a Hall of Famer by the end of my time playing. You know, I want to be one of the greatest running backs to come through the game.
1: As disappointing as it was to hear earlier that Carson Beck would not play tonight because of a rib issue, The excitement, though, for tonight remains because of another rookie that we have not seen yet this season, unless you've been out at State Farm Stadium and Cardinals camp, and that is Jeremiah Love, who did want to play in that first preseason game until he was told, yeah, you're not going to play. But we will see Jeremiah Love make his Cardinals debut tonight when the Cardinals take on the Las Vegas Raiders. And that, again, no Carson Beck, but seeing your first round draft pick, third overall, a running back who has certainly looked very, very good in practice at State Farm Stadium. Now you get to see him in a game setting.
14: Yeah, it's exciting because running backs are so interesting to watch in preseason. You watch practices sometimes and it's hard to evaluate those guys. There's no tackling. Think, okay, would he have broken that tackle? Is he running away from that DB or did the guy slow up thinking he'd been tagged off? It's really hard to get a gauge on those guys. And so that's why a position I really like to watch in the preseason. And as you could tell from the clip, if you listen to that guy, I mean, he's really smart. He's got some charisma. If he's successful here, he could be the new face of the franchise. You know, I really think he could be that good. And you know, Craig, you've been at practice a lot more. I have. Everything I've read and seen is he's been dynamic at practice and has a style maybe the Cardinals really haven't seen since a David Johnson. The jump cuts, the spins, the ability to catch the ball. I think that's something that wasn't tapped very much at Notre Dame. 56 passes in his last 2 years. I think that's something LaFleur can get to offensively. Yeah, so tonight, to get the first glimpse of him, I think is a big reason to watch this one and listen to it.
1: Love, as we've seen at Notre Dame and then also seen at Cards Camp, his ability to make defenders miss in the run game, in the pass game. His hands are great when it comes to catching the ball out of the backfield. I think it's a skill set that he has certainly worked hard on and maybe adds a different element to this Mike LaFleur offense. So not sure how long we'll see Jeremiah Love on the field here this evening, maybe in the first half. He and Tyler Allgeier have both split first team reps for the majority of Cardinals camp, and I'm guessing that won't change here in the preseason.
13: Yeah, as excited as I am to watch Jeremiah Love go out there and play in an NFL game, I'm equally not concerned, but just wondering how long are we actually going to get to see him? How many reps? I mean, what's the point of running him out there for three snaps? I don't get that. But man, I do want to watch him play because everything you said, Kent, is right on. I mean, just the explosiveness, the change of direction, the jump cuts, the ability to catch the ball out of the backfield, the ability to line up in the slot and be a slot receiver. He brings all of that to the table, and I just want to see it in live action. You know, we've watched him in practice and the amazing things he does, and yeah, you can evaluate him without contact because it's just different than everyone else. But how much of it are we going
1: to
13: get?
1: All right, let's try to get an answer from the head coach, Mike LaFleur, who earlier this week announced just how much the starters will play tonight.
0: They're going to play, so we'll have our guys out there. You know, how much? It's not going to be much. Could be one drive, max of two for those main guys. But, yeah, they'll be playing, and they know that. So.
2: That includes Jacoby,
0: yep.
1: Here's my guess, Rob. That first team offense takes the field, and if it's a three and out, they're back out there for a second series. But if that first series is 7, 8, 9 plays that results in a score, whether a field goal or touchdown, then depending on how that looked, I could certainly see LaFleur pulling certainly Jacoby Brissett, inserting Gardner Minshew. Maybe that first team offensive line stays to work with Gardner. Maybe we see both Jeremiah and Tyler Allgeier with that first team. Maybe we see both with the second team offensive line because that offensive line last week in the Hall of Fame game did look very, very good. Can they stack another solid performance? I think when we're talking about that first unit, it's more about how much of the quarterbacks we'll see as far as a rotation between Jacoby and Gardner.
13: Yeah, and Carson Beck had to go and mess that up, didn't he? That whole rotation and what we thought we would see. So obviously we are going to see Gardner Minshew, probably a heavy dose of him, and that's fine. You know, Jacoby Brissett will go out there with starters, but yeah, it's interesting with Jeremiah Love. Is he the starter? Is he, you know, second string? If he's second string, what does that mean? Or do you still lump him in with the starters? I think you do. I think when the starters are done after one or two series, that's probably going to be it for Jeremiah Love.
14: And I'm excited to see this running back position the whole year with the Jeremiah Love, with Tyler Algiers. We're not even talking about James Conner, who hasn't practiced yet. But when and if he does come off, how do you use him if these other two guys are healthy? And I love the fact that right now you've got Algiers and Love, so you don't have to beat up Jeremiah Love. You don't have to worry about, you know, keeping him out there in a pinch. You can get him his rest, and you can keep in mind, okay, this thing's 17 weeks long, and we have a long way to go before the first off week. And so I love how that rotation sets up. I'm really intrigued, you know, how those two guys are going to be used, and then the third when Connor's healthy.
1: 1 month from today is week one when the Cardinals take on the Los Angeles Chargers at SoFi Stadium. That is week one. We're in week two for the Arizona Cardinals as far as preseason play is concerned. And Jeremiah Love, Tyler Algier, Bam Knight, who looked good last week. James Conner has not done any 11-on-11 yet in practice. Trey Benson has been bothered by a knee that continues to flare up on him. So as loaded as that room looks like right now, things can change because of usage, because of injuries. So again, it's good to have depth, and that depth was severely tested a year ago at that running back position. So, and whether it's Jeremiah or Tyler that gets the first snap tonight or even week one, Kent, for me, it's how many touches are these running backs getting? How many snaps are you playing? It's great to have your name called and be on the field for that first snap, but if that's the only snap you play, yeah, you started the game, but that was it. I think you expect a little bit more from whether it's Tyler or Jeremiah.
14: Yeah, it's how many touches are you getting? When are you getting them within a game? Are you in there at crunch time in the fourth quarter when you need to drive 75 yards for a winning score? I think we know who's likely to be in there if everybody's healthy. But yeah, it's going to be fun watching him. A lot of controversy when the Cardinals took him with that high a pick. You know, a lot of people said you don't make a running back, draft a running back and make him the highest paid running back in the league right away. I mean, I think other deals have gone and that's been eclipsed. But, you know, if he's a dynamic player, I mean, I covered this team when they passed on Adrian Peterson. You don't make that mistake. And, you know, if they think he's that guy, then they made a great move with the kid. And like I said, I think he's got everything it you need to have to be a star in this league.
1: It's been fun to watch Jeremiah out at Cards Camp at State Farm Stadium. That portion of training camp came to an end this week. Cardinals, after tonight, will relocate, still hold training camp, but it will be in their facility in Tempe. So as far as what was seen during the State Farm Stadium portion of training camp, here's head coach Mike LaFleur.
0: That they are where their feet are, that they come to work every single day, that they want to improve. Again, I thought our operation was good, got a long way to go. I thought our play style was good, got a long way to go. And then they also know that we have a long way to go once that ball snapped in terms of details, fundamentals, all those kind of things within our scheme.
1: The process that we touched on at the start of the show here, and we hear Mike LaFleur not want to get too far ahead of himself, even if he liked that day's work or back-to-back practices, he is very quick to tone down the anticipation or the excitement level. Did we get better today? And that's what I'm worried about.
13: Yeah, and I love that phrase he used. You are where your feet are. And you know, that's in the present. That's right here. That's not where you're going to be or where you were. He's focused on the present. Obviously, you correct things from the past and you move on, but you don't worry about the future. It's right about today, and it's right about right now and tonight against the Las Vegas Raiders.
1: 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When we come back, Carson Beck, what he did last week, impressive. That's next here on the Arizona Cardinals Radio Network.
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16: Carson Beck taking his time, snap, quick set, pump fake. Now he's going to go deep, far sideline. Got a man who's got a step, and he's across the 40. Fury spilled. Jalen.

0: deep shot on first down, all the way down to the 10-yard line. A 50-yard strike on first down and 10.
1: Unbelievable throw by Carson Beck, being able to sit in the pocket.
0: Looking to the right, throwing the fade into the end zone. Simi Fehoko, the catch, toe taps the sideline. Cardinals touchdown. How about that? Simi Fehoko on the business end. Carson Beck put it right on the money. The accuracy, the anticipation.
1: Another

0: play. Perfect ball. Go up and high point and make a play. Fehoko with a great touchdown.
1: In a word, impressive. Carson Beck in 2+ quarters of work last week in the Hall of Fame game. Very, very good. Maybe even great in his Arizona Cardinals debut. As we say, welcome back. It is the Arizona Cardinals pregame huddle. Craig Raiolu, Rob Fredrickson, and Kent Summers here ahead of Cardinals and Raiders. That kickoff just after 5 o'clock here on the Arizona Cardinals Radio Network. No, we will not see Carson Beck on the field here tonight. Sorry about that, Rob, and everyone else that was anticipating. Hey, can you do it again? Can you stack performances and perform as well, if not better? Well, I'm not sure Beck can be any better than he was last week, but he is sidelined tonight because of some discomfort in his ribs. I'm guessing if this was a regular season game and he was your Week 10 starter, he would be out there, but better to be safe than sorry. But we are going to talk about Carson Beck because I'm not sure how much more Beck could have shown you, Rob, in that performance last week.
2: No, it was remarkable. I think looking back on the game, there's really only one pass that was uncatchable, and that was the one that he threw in the dirt on purpose on the bootleg pass, and the defender was in his face. So every other pass that he threw was catchable, and very impressed with the way he operated in and out of the huddle, got the play calls in, got the adjustments, got the checks at the line of scrimmage, communicated well with the offensive linemen and running backs in terms of protection, and really did a masterful job, I think, accuracy wise of delivering the ball and putting it in positions that made them catchable. Like his deep balls, if you had a criticism, maybe on the one was a little bit inside. I'd rather have that a little bit more towards the sideline, but a lot of quarterbacks, especially young quarterbacks, you see throw those deep balls, they throw them 5 yards out of bounds. So I was really impressed with what Carson Beck did last week in the Hall of Fame game.
1: On the first scoring drive, Kent, the 13 plays, 96 yards, Beck 6 of 6, 72 yards, 5 different receivers on the receiving end of one of his passes, and he looked comfortable, he looked poised, never looked rushed. And what we've heard is whatever decision that needed to be made was the right decision. He always seemed to know what was coming, which for a young player, a quarterback at that, again, I'll go back to the word I used coming into this segment, impressive.
3: Yeah, it's you know, he showed reasons why the Cardinals took him where they did. And most of all, to me, it looked like playing 40-something games in college, that experience kind of shone through. He wasn't nervous. It wasn't too big for him. It's been funny to watch the reaction of fans and LaFleur over the last week. Because it was in Canton, it reminds me of the Bill Parcells line. Whenever anybody wanted to, you know, herald a young player he had, you know, he would say, well, let's don't put him in Canton yet. You know, but this fan base is so starved for good quarterback play, and to have a young quarterback that they can root for, you kind of have that urge, right? I thought Mike LaFleur's been tempering that all week. Well, you know, it wasn't perfect. This throw, he could have flattened it out a little bit more, and this, you know, that. And I mean, still praising him, but like basically saying, yeah, let's hold off just a little bit. You know, he's not going to start week one, you know, but it was as good a performance, as good a debut in preseason as the Cardinals could have hoped for. They couldn't have expected anything more.
1: How about we take you back to 1 week ago tonight? Carson Beck, postgame on the Cardinals locker room show.
4: I was just playing. You know, when you think out there, it really starts to speed up everything. And, you know, it doesn't allow you to just go out there and just play ball. You know, when you can play ball, everything's slow, everything slows down. And that's why you practice. That's why you prepare. That's why you watch film, so that when you go out there, you can just let loose and have fun. So that was my game plan going in.
1: The discussion post Hall of Fame game locally, certainly nationally, it beats the alternative. If Beck had gone and was just the opposite, 4 of 19 for less than 100 yards and an interception, the conversation certainly would have been different than been like, oh, well, he's a third round pick. That's why he was selected on day two. We kind of lose sight of the fact that he was a day two selection. This wasn't a first round pick. 32 teams passed on him twice before he finally heard his name called. Yet at the same time, I much prefer that performance that we got so we can have this discussion and that excitement and the potential that have the Cardinals found something at quarterback.
2: Yeah, I think Kent hit on it earlier. He's played in a lot of games, a lot of big games in both University of Miami and Georgia. And so this moment wasn't too big for him. And he mentioned that the game kind of slowed down for him. Well, it's actually opposite of that. The game never slows down for anybody. It's only getting faster. What's happening, though, is he's getting faster with his decision making, with his processing, with his delivery. All of those things are getting faster for him. So, yeah, it gives the illusion that everything's slowing down, but it's just he's getting up to speed and maybe even a little beyond in terms of what he's playing against. And so, yeah, the game never slows down. It's not getting any slower. It's only getting faster. And Carson Beck, though, has demonstrated that he's got the aptitude and the ability to speed up and play along with the big boys.
3: What I like, too, is he showed a little bit of everything. He ran for a first down when nothing was open. He threw the deep ball. He really let loose on a mid-range ball that showed some arm strength. He threw the ball away when the play wasn't there. I mean, he did a little bit of everything in that game. It wasn't like he just threw two deep balls and they scored. I mean, he did more than that.
1: Well, he was under center, shotgun, play action, bootleg. I mean, you saw basically what we anticipated seeing from a Mike LaFleur run offense, not one-dimensional. There were a number of different looks that the defense got.
3: And he was helped tremendously by, as you said earlier, an offensive line that played pretty well in that game. I mean, that backup offensive line was pretty good after that first series and kept him clean.
1: We've heard from Beck. How about we hear from the head coach, Mike LaFleur, on what he saw from his rookie quarterback?
5: He just gets in and out of the huddle, and he doesn't make it too big. He just lives by the play. Again, I give a lot of credit to Hack, but really, particularly Schaub, in terms of just the way Schaub played was that. He worried about one play at a time and executing that play and going through your progressions, not making stuff up. If it's not there, checking it down. If we're in a bad play, a bad call, don't make it worse. I was proud of the way he played, and it's a good first stepping stone for him.
1: And again, the second stepping stone will have to wait, hopefully, a week from this Saturday when the Cardinals host the Cowboys at State Farm Stadium in preseason game number 3. No Carson Beck tonight. Though, again, how impressive he was has everyone talking about him and looking forward to when we can see Beck on the field again.
2: Yeah, and new offense, right? And this is the NFL, and a lot of plays under center that he had. You saw in the Hall of Fame game. That's a concept that's new to a lot of rookie quarterbacks, and I thought he handled himself flawlessly in that regard.
1: 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It is the Arizona Cardinals pregame huddle. Craig Riolu, Rod Fredrickson, and Kent Summers. When we come back, defense and the competition at cornerback. That's next here on the Arizona Cardinals Radio Network.
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15: Passes to the right side. It's low and incomplete in the dirt. Intended for Olave, and Max Melton had very good coverage. Throws on the run, incomplete, as Max Melton stepped in front of Olave and almost picked that off. Melton has done a great job on Olave throughout this game. And Melton, the second-year player out of Rutgers, second-round pick, who played a lot more as the season went along last year. Looks great. Quick throw to the left side to the tight end, who's upended by Melton, just short of the line to gain at the 32. Juwan Johnson caught it. That was a heck of a play by Melton right there. They tried to clear out with the receiver. He breaks off from the receiver and comes up and makes the big tackle with the monster human being that we saw pregame, Juwan Johnson, the tight end for the New Orleans Saints.
1: The number is 11, as in 11 different cornerbacks. And yes, that does include Garrett Williams, and it does include Sean Murphy Bunting, who are in line to be your slot corners this season. But Max Melton, 10 games, 8 starts last season. You've got Will Johnson. You've got Denzel Burke, who surprised many last season as a Day 3 draft pick, lead the team in interceptions and lead the team in passes defensed. In other words, it's a good problem to have, Rob, when you're trying to figure out, all right, who are your cornerbacks going to be this season? And for someone who fell out of favor with the coaching staff last season, certainly sounds like Max maybe has a fresh start with a first-time head coach.
2: Yeah, and you know, you need a fresh start. And Max Melton certainly could benefit from that with a new coaching staff. Obviously, Nick Rawls is back, but just some different eyeballs and some different perspective on things. When I think about the defense last year and the secondary, it was more soft zones that they were playing, and I understand why, is because there wasn't a consistent pass rush. But when you play a soft zone, you have to be able to come up and make those tackles when the ball is delivered. And that was a struggle for everyone in that cornerback room that was playing across the board. So that has to improve overall. But Max Melton, I think, is in the middle of a battle with Denzel Burke. And Denzel Burke played meaningful snaps last year and started meaningful games. And I think he's a player, as a rookie last year, he's got the respect and he's got the trust of the coaching staff this year.
1: Denzel Burke, a fifth round pick. Max Melton, a second round pick. There's been a lot of draft capital when you talk about the cornerback room. Will Johnson, a second round pick. So there's an expectation that these players make that year one to year two, or year two to year three jump. Certainly when you're not quite sure what you have as far as a pass rush, these young corners are going to have to perhaps maybe cover a little bit longer.
3: So many guys, especially on defense, that the Cardinals are betting a good number of them take that step forward. You know, Darius Robinson on the defensive line, number one. But, you know, Max Melton, number two. I mean, you remember 3 years ago, the Cardinals traded down in the second round for extra picks and gave up a chance. I think right ahead of Max Melton, Cooper DeJean went to the Eagles. Kool-Aid McKinstry was drafted. Kamari Lassiter goes to the Texans. Those are three defensive backs who have been pretty productive in their first two seasons. And meanwhile, the Cardinals are waiting on Max Melton. You know, it's kind of the story of those defensive draft picks. They've got to step up this year.
2: And Elijah Jones was drafted in the third round right after Max Melton. So he's another guy that, you know, whether call it what you want, injuries or just ineffective or not really given an opportunity. He's a guy that is a bigger size cornerback and can play physically and is a pretty decent tackler. So maybe we see something from him in this preseason.
11: When it comes to Max Melton, second round pick, 43rd overall out of Rutgers a couple of years ago, earlier in training camp, defensive coordinator Nick Rawlis on what he's seen from Melton this offseason.
16: He's in a great spot, you know, going back to the offseason program, you know, certain things that he needed to improve on, you saw him make some huge strides. You know, I think he's continuing to just develop his knowledge of the game and have some accelerated thinking based on what the offense is presenting before the snap. So he's in a phenomenal spot. And like you said, the whole room is a great problem to have because you got so many guys that can go out there and play winning NFL football. It's very competitive right now, which is what you want.
11: A lot of competition in that cornerback room as we send things back out to Las Vegas, Allegiant Stadium, Cardinals and Raiders coming up just after 5 p.m. But our man on the scene, Zach Gerspin, who I know has been working it a lot this offseason and in Cardinals training camp. In fact, Zach, you wrote about the competition at cornerback on azcardinals.com, speaking to both Max and Denzel Burke.
17: Yeah, Max Melton said to me that it's a best man wins sort of situation here between him and Denzel Burke, and whoever wins is going to be the one that gets the money, because at the end of the day, like, this is a job and money is on the line. And I think in a lot of ways, like, the way that these two guys have gone about it, I give them a lot of credit, a lot of respect. When you have these competitions and you share a room and you're competing against some of your friends, some of your brothers that you're out there with, it could add a little bit of animosity, but the two guys really seem to not have let that get in the way. And when we look at this cornerback battle, I do believe right now the edge probably goes to Denzel Burke, which kudos to him for the fact that, you know, whatever you get drafted, Denzel Burke being a fifth round guy, Max Melton being a second round guy, it doesn't matter. It's going to be a matter of what can you do? How can you impact the game on Sundays? And so far, even though the depth chart says or, which means both guys are technically listed as the starter, I think right now it's Denzel Burke. So we're going to see a bit of action from those guys in this game. I expect to see a little bit of Starling Thomas, who's going to be making his return from an ACL injury. He was out there. He was not out there last week when they were in Canton. Neither was like 40 something players, but I also would not expect to see Keitrell Clark. He was sidelined earlier in the week. So we'll ultimately see how it all plays out. You mentioned some of the other guys. I saw Elijah Jones out here kind of taking it all in. So I think these are the games where you could really start to sense who's going to pull away in these sorts of competitions. Cause it's not just the guys at the top. It's further down the depth chart as well.
11: And what we've seen is we've seen a good mix and a rotation when it comes to that cornerback opposite Will Johnson. We've seen Denzel, we've seen Max work with the first team, sometimes even Elijah Jones work with that first team. Zach, what else are you seeing as these two teams get ready to battle at Allegiant Stadium?
17: Yeah, so the Cardinals sideline has certainly cleared out quite a bit. The guys are heading back to the locker room to go throw on the uniforms. I did see Carson Beck out here. He was standing next to Nathaniel Hackett right around the 50-yard line. The two of them were just talking, and at the same time, all the wide receivers were getting in some work. Have not seen many defensive guys out here except for Andrew Billings, because it's tough to miss him. But so far, these guys in the Cardinals players are going to be wearing their white uniforms. The Raiders are going to be wearing the iconic black uniforms with the silver outline. So it is going to be a good one for sure. And I do see Blake Gillikin messing around with a soccer ball. So it seems like, you know, all is breaking loose here at so far or this early.
11: All right, Zach, if you have anything else, don't hesitate to jump on in here. Zach Gerspin's view from the sideline is brought to you by the Window Depot. They've got everything you need to kick off your home remodel. The Window Depot, more than a window store. You hear it a lot, and I'm sure you wrote about it a lot, Ken, as far as you can never have enough corners in this league because of the amount of passes and passes attempts that they have. Hopefully this Cardinals team, again, I'm not talking about the slot position because that's Garrett Williams when he does come back. If not, Sean Murphy Bunting is going to be the guy. But if you have three guys that you can count on, knock on wood, they stay healthy. But Will Johnson, Max Melton, and Denzel Burke, that's 2 second-round picks and then a fifth-round selection. Burke was certainly a surprise last season, but took advantage of the opportunities he was given because of injuries ahead of him on the depth chart.
3: Yeah, I mean, it's almost true of any position. You can never have enough good players, but that is definitely one of those positions, especially, you know, and defensive line's the other one. I mean, you can, and it does seem like every year you get hit at the same position with a lot of injuries, one position or another, and you get decimated. We saw that with the Cardinals last year at several spots. So yeah, you can't have too many cornerbacks. You can't have too many, you know, good football players. It's a cliche, but you know, I know it's a deep room. I get that. And the problem is you got a lot of guys who are unproven. You know, if they think they're talented, we think they're talented, or the Cardinals think they're talented, but you know, how many of them have proven it yet? And it's time.
11: And then of course, what are you asking them? How long are you asking them to cover? Hopefully there's a pass rush that can help the back end and all of a sudden more hands on footballs and getting that offense back on the field.
2: Yeah, and I think if you want to get hands on footballs from the secondary, you got to get up and you got to challenge some of these receivers. And that's not been really the MO or the game plan for the Arizona Cardinals defensively. But again, it goes back to what you said, Craig. Got to have an effective pass rush. Can't cover these guys forever.
11: Well, we're going to let Rob and Kent take a break here, because when we come back here on the Arizona Cardinals pregame huddle, we are joined by the two gentlemen who will have tonight's call. JP Shadrick and AQ Shipley join me next here on the Arizona Cardinals Radio Network.
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4: Blitz coming, Stroud thrown down the right side, deep ball, caught at the ball, diving to the end zone, touchdown! Marvin Harrison Jr., 42 yards!
5: The snap, belt high, back to throw, McCord throws over the middle and across there, it's Marvin Harrison at the 15, outside the numbers, 10 to the 5, and he turns up and into the end zone! Touchdown, Ohio State! And it caps off a remarkable day for Marvin Harrison Jr. at the Horseshoe!
11: Yes, a new voice for the Arizona Cardinals, but not a new voice when it comes to calling football, whether on the college scene or in the NFL. J.P. Shadrick is your new play-by-play voice. He makes his debut here tonight, and he joins me right now alongside A.Q. Shipley. As we say, welcome back here on the Arizona Cardinals pregame huddle. J.P., we've already said our congratulations and welcomes, but I'll do it again publicly here. Welcome to the team.
6: Thanks, buddy. Appreciate it. It's a real honor. And, boy, it's been a whirlwind the last week or so. I know that. But all that is almost in the rear view, AQ. And we're about to tee it up and play some football tonight. Thank goodness.
7: Real football starts, Craig. Now we get to see some starters tonight. I can't wait.
11: Ones versus ones, good on good. Now the question is, AQ, how long we anticipate seeing these starters, whether on offense or defense? We already know Carson Beck will not play tonight, but there's still a lot to look forward to as you two have the call tonight.
7: Yeah, no question, Craig. I think when you look at this team and you look at both teams, I think they're going to want to see their guys go through warm-ups. They're going to want to see them get at least one series. If they go down and they score a touchdown, more than likely you're yanking them, right? I think if they go three and out, get ready to see them come out for one more drive. And same thing on defense. And I think a lot of the premier starters, you might not see them at all. If you do see them, it might be a couple plays just to get them out there, get some feels, go through the warm-up, go through the whole process, and get them out of there.
11: For you, JP, more than 20 years of play-by-play experience, is this a big deal, just a preseason game, or are you more looking forward to week one in Los Angeles against the Chargers?
6: It's like the biggest game of my career. Yeah, I mean, are you kidding me? Yes, it's a huge deal for me personally. I get that it's preseason week one, the second game for the Arizona Cardinals this year. But, I want to make a good impression, to be quite honest with you. And I want to perform well. And you know, that's the pressure a little bit tonight, and that's fine. That's part of the deal, man. This is the National Football League. You got to perform, and that includes up here in the broadcast booth. So I have no issues with that. So, yeah, it's an important game. But as AQ was talking about, I'm excited to actually see some starters for a little bit. It's going to be vanilla on both sides of the ball. You know, they're not going to run all these exotic blitzes on.

0: That'll be fun to see. Like, okay, now there's actual football things. But yeah, after all that, that's all in the career stuff is in the rear view now, in my point and my view of it, Craig. It's like now we're moving forward as the Arizona Cardinals, and that next step is right here in Las Vegas today.
1: All right, then let me ask you this. What is a successful game for you? Not broadcast, but a successful game for the Arizona Cardinals here tonight.
0: Get everybody out of the game healthy. Get them, you know, lathered up a little bit. Push some people around that aren't wearing your jersey, and don't have anybody in the training room tomorrow, really with serious injury, right? That's the number one concern, I think, the rest of the way here. There can be a lot of guys to get opportunities late in this game, too. I mean, that are trying for a roster spot, not only here, but everywhere else in the league. But for me, number one priority, get your starters in there, get them out, keep everybody healthy, and then move on to next week.
1: 41 players, AQ, did not dress last week, some because of injury, some because, well, you want to keep them fresh and healthy for when it matters most. A lot of those players will be on the field tonight. Is there one in particular that you're looking more forward to than another that we didn't see last week?
2: Listen, I mean, I don't think I want to just say one. I think the biggest thing tonight, I'm excited to see this run game. Completely different scheme than we saw under Drew Petzing. Coach LaFleur brings more of a wide zone, outside zone, mixed in with some downhill stuff. But I'm excited to see the group, how they've gelled, how they've come together with this new scheme. I'm excited to see Jeremiah Love behind them and see how he does. Algiers, obviously, a rolling ball of butcher knives as well back there. So I'm excited to see what the run game looks like. So all-encompassing O-line with running backs.
1: That second team offensive line, I know you came away very impressed with them, AQ, especially someone you've had an eye on even before he reached the Arizona Cardinals and Chase Besantis, but also Jaden Williams. Those two young players in particular, what you saw from them last week in Canton and what you hope that they can now perform this week.
2: Yeah, I thought Chase had a really good first week. Obviously, you watch him during the week in practice, and the coaches were impressed. They liked him, some ups, some downs. He's a rookie, right? But then you get him in the game, and it's different feels. How's he going to perform? Is he going to rise up? Is he going to be a gamer? And he was. And I think when you look at Daniels as well, same thing. I'm excited to see where that swing tackle battle goes, right? Because Fryer's coming back, has some experience, has played under this offensive line coach. So whenever you see how much Daniels has come in and impressed, I think both those rookies have made quite an impression on this staff. I'm excited to see if they'll continue to grow.
1: On the flip side, JP, we look at this defense and not much is expected. There's a lot of more expectation, I think, from fans about the offense because of a new play caller and the number of different skilled position players that Jacoby Brissett and others can throw to. But there is pressure on this defense considering what went down late last season. But defensively, where do you have your eye on tonight?
0: Well, I mean, let's start with a little bit of last year. They finished in the bottom quarter or worse in the league in most every statistical category. A lot of that was injury related. A lot of guys were out, you know, most of the season, and they were missing some key pieces. They've added a couple of key pieces. I'm curious how this safety battle continues to grow. Andrew Wingard, a guy I know very well from Jacksonville over the years, is now in the mix here and seems to be kind of stepping into the lead in that position. How long can he hold it? Can he hold it? That's the big question for me. And then, you know, we've been talking about with AQ for days this pass rush and what, you know, who steps up. We know Josh Sweat's not going to be out there on the PUP still. They might miss a couple other contributors at the edge today. But who are some of those young guys? Like, they need a wave of pass rushers. They need to stop the run first to set up the pass rush. That's number one priority. But who are those guys? Like, who takes the next step in the next week or two when these guys might be out? This is a time to put stuff on tape. And I want to see that throughout the night tonight against, yeah, Kirk Cousins is starting tonight. Fernando Mendoza is making his first NFL appearance in a preseason. Okay, this is a big-time quarterback play in theory tonight for the Las Vegas Raiders. So this is a good chance, hopefully, If you can stop the run, to get to the quarterback.
1: You mentioned Wingard and your time with him in Jacksonville. When we met him initially, we were told, it's okay, call me Dewey. That's what everyone refers to me as, Dewey. So are we just going to go with a safety room of Buddha,

0: Dewey, and then Rabbit.
1: Yeah, that's a pretty good nickname, isn't it? I mean, that's a pretty good room right there. Easy to go with, for sure. I'll tell you this, though. Obviously, Buda Baker is not far away from having Hall of Fame caliber credentials in his career. Rabbit has the speed to go play and is competing certainly for this spot. But then Wingard's a guy who has no fear, and he's done it the scenic route, right? I mean, he is a college free agent that found a way on special teams, that then earned a role on defense, that helped build that team from a 20-game losing streak to a playoff team. I mean, that is a big turn, and he was a part of that in Jacksonville. So he has that experience in his bank. You know, we saw him. He's aggressive now. He's not scared to put his head in there. We saw it against Trey McBride in practice the other week, looking at some of the film from the practices in the last week or so. Might want to back off the gas a little bit in practice, but that's okay. You want that. You'd rather say whoa than giddy up, and you certainly don't have to do that with Wingard.
0: Speaking of Trey McBride here, AQ, that's a player that we haven't talked much about. I think we just expect Trey to be Trey, though. Within this offense and what Mike LaFleur might want to do with a tight end of that caliber, he didn't really have that in Los Angeles. He did when he was in San Francisco. But Trey McBride in a Mike LaFleur offense, what do you think that might look like?
2: Very exciting, Craig. I mean, I think whenever I look at San Fran and ultimately what Sean McVay did with lesser versions of Trey McBride last year in 13 personnel and all the different things. You look at a Terrence Ferguson who comes from Oregon as a rookie last year and kind of has not quite a breakout year, but he makes some plays, and what they were able to do with Parkinson and Higby and all the guys there. And then obviously you see what George Kittle is and what he means to a San Fran offense. You take the best of both worlds from those two worlds who he learned from, and ultimately you have Trey McBride, who arguably is the best tight end in football, and you can do a lot of things. You can split him out. You can insert him through the B-gap and do a lot of the things that Sean did in L.A., but there's so many things because he's a glorified wide receiver at times, too. He's that good.
0: Hey, Key, I'm curious. Rookie duties for the gentleman either to your left or to your right? I mean, this is... right? There has to be rookie duties.
2: Yeah, I mean, I remember back to my rookie days. I mean, I need to make sure that I'm hydrated, so he's going to make sure that there's water always underneath. He's going to bring donuts to the home. No, I'm just joking. He's a stud. He's a well-versed veteran at this. I'm excited to get working with him. The voice, we can all hear it. It's incredible. I'm excited to hear his passion, his energy get going. Tonight's going to be awesome.
1: Hey, Craig, he's carrying me, man. I'm just here. I'm just here for the view. This is AQ's show, certainly, for the next few weeks, no doubt.
0: JP, we're excited to have you on board. Real excited to hear the two of you coming up tonight. Cardinals and Raiders just after 5 p.m. We continue. It is the Arizona Cardinals pregame huddle here on the Arizona Cardinals Radio Network.
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0: Time to take a check at what's making news around the league. It's presented by Hyundai, proud partner of the Arizona Cardinals. Saints rookie wide receiver Jordan Tyson left practice early on Thursday. It's being called a leg/lower body injury. Tyson was the 8th overall pick out of Arizona State. 49ers wide receiver Ricky Pearsall underwent right knee surgery. He's looking at a 9-month recovery. The 49ers placed Pearsall on season-ending injured reserve 2 weeks ago. Some quarterback news. Deshaun Watson will start the Browns season opener against the Bears on Saturday. Shedeur Sanders will start the team's second preseason game. Watson and Sanders have been alternating first-team reps in practice. No quarterback decision made yet in Atlanta. The Falcons, though, will start Tua Tagovailoa in their first preseason game against the Broncos on Friday. Michael Penix Jr. is still not fully cleared from a torn ACL he suffered last season. And J.J. McCarthy says he wants to stay with the Vikings. McCarthy lost the quarterback competition to Kyler Murray, who was announced the starter on Tuesday. And needing a tight end, the Panthers, they've reached agreement on a 1-year deal with veteran Darren Waller. That's a look at what's making news around the league. It's presented by Hyundai, proud partner of the Arizona Cardinals. Stay tuned. Hour 2 of the pregame huddle straight ahead. I'm Craig Riolu on the Arizona Cardinals Radio Network.

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9: My dad, who I lost recently, is also here in spirit. I can feel his presence. He was the foundation of our family and the standard that I measured myself against. Dad, I know there were times where it must have felt like you were carrying the weight of the world, but you always showed up, and your willingness to love and sacrifice with the consistency was the blueprint that I used to raise your grandsons. Which brings me back to where I started with my three sons. There's one thing that I want you boys to remember most from everything you've heard. Surround yourself with people who tell you what you need to hear, not what you want to hear. Those are the people who actually love you.
10: That message is the biggest takeaway that I had from Larry Fitzgerald's Hall of Fame speech. He spoke for about 12, 13 minutes, touched on a number of different topics, thanked everyone for carrying him along the way, bringing him to where he ultimately ended up last Saturday, and that is in the Pro Football Hall of Fame. As we say, welcome back. It is the Arizona Cardinals pregame huddle. Craig Riolu, Rob Fredrickson, and Kent Summers, who I believe covered all 17 years of one Larry Fitzgerald. Did you miss a single game, a single
11: yeah,
10: play?
11: Just, no, yeah, I missed a few games. Okay. This wasn't a Darren Urban kind of streak. But I watched that speech live, and it brought me back to an anecdote Fitz Jr. told me when he went to Pitt. He's a freshman. And the first couple of days of practice, he said, I'm just intimidated. He said, I'm going against guys. And the quote was something like, I'm going against guys who have kids, beards, and alcohol problems. And he said, I called home. I was hoping my mom would answer the phone. I called home. I wanted out. And my dad answered the phone, and I started telling him, I just don't know if I can hack it here. And he goes, the next thing I heard was a dial tone. Said he just hung up on me. He wouldn't even engage me in the conversation. And it was unspoken, like telling him, you know, basically what he didn't want to hear. You're gonna stick this out. And I go back to is, you know, we talked last week about early in his career when Fitz would slip out after games and not talk to the media. And his dad, who was in the media, told him at the time, said, you know, basically you're being a jerk about this. You're wrong about this. And that's one of the things that led to him changing that practice pretty quickly.
10: Of course, it was also a phone call maybe by you to someone else that said, hey, Fitz, you got to stop doing that.
11: Yeah. It's amazing how he changed over the years. I remember the one time his dad got really mad at me. I think Fitz was a rookie or second year, and I had written a story about he needs to work harder. You know, I quoted anonymous sources with the team saying, yeah, we want more out of him. And Big Fitz saw me on the sideline, and he came up to me, and I, where did you get that? My son works hard. And I go, well, that's not what I'm hearing. You know, you might want to ask around. But fiercely protective, but also, like, you know, good parents do, honest with you when you really need to hear it.
10: Before we hear from you, Rob, how about we hear more from Fitz? Again, a portion of his speech last Saturday in Canton.
5: I just want to show a little love to my Cardinal fans here in attendance today. And to the Cardinal fans back home in Arizona, you guys supported us on and off the field over the years. You showed up at home games. You showed up at away games through wins and losses. It's been 22 years and counting, Arizona, and I'll spend the rest of my life trying to replenish the well of goodwill I've been lucky enough to drink from.
10: Every professional athlete hopes, says they want to play for one team. Sometimes it's completely out of their control. Here's someone in Larry Fitzgerald who could have potentially asked to play somewhere else, ultimately did not. It was important for him to call this home for his entire playing career and still to this day call home.
12: Yeah, I think he's the most popular Arizona sports figure ever. And, you know, it's an easy guy to root for, easy guy to cheer for. You hear the Larry cheers. Yeah, you could hear him at the Hall of Fame. And it's just everything he is about, everything he was about as a player is something that people, you know, aspire to. And just the way he handled himself, the way he carried himself with class, and his speech was funny, and it was appreciative and gracious, and, you know, and he also gave some nuggets of wisdom, and that's, you know, that embodies Larry Fitzgerald and just what he means to Arizonans and Arizona Cardinals fans.
11: Both sides deserve credit for him staying here 17 years, for sure. He always had leverage in contract negotiations, but he told me one time there were trades pretty much in place at one time with the Eagles, I think, and with the Patriots at one time. And at the last minute, he basically said, I can't go anywhere else. And then at the end of his career, the Cardinals, Michael Bidwell, Steve Keim, et cetera, were willing to continue to pay him when maybe the production didn't match $11 million salary a year.
10: Cardinal fans, Larry Fitzgerald will be inducted into the Arizona Cardinals Ring of Honor Week 7 this season. Plus, number 11 will be retired forever. 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
22: Zappe, pocket holds, he's going to rifle one into the end zone, picked off right in the front of the end zone. The Cardinals are there, Keaton Crawford on the interception as the seventh round rookie showing the athleticism that we see on teams, this time in coverage as he snags the pick.
23: Jones throwing right side, and it's intercepted by the Cardinals at the 25, and it's Gravett with the pick. He's at the 30 on the far side, and up to the 40 before he's tackled. Taylor Demerson gets the interception of Mac Jones.
24: Shotgun Trubisky. Trubisky lets it fly. Intercepted. Stepping in front is Wingard. And Wingard remains on his feet into Pittsburgh territory.
10: So how about we talk a little about the safeties, not named Buda Baker. I think we're all in agreement that Buda's pretty secure in his spot.
12: Yes.
10: Okay. We're consensus that Buda Baker's going to make this team.
11: Count me in on that, too.
10: Now, the question is, because for the first time in a long time, there is no Jalen Thompson manning that secondary with Buda Baker. Is it Rabbit? Is it Dewey? Or his nickname is Bug. People call him Keaton Crawford, seventh-round pick, who, by all accounts, has had a very, very good Cardinals training camp thus far, but that we talked about cornerbacks earlier, Rob. You talk about the defensive backs overall, great leader in Buda, but he's going to need a partner at some point.
12: Yeah, man, you talk about a position group with some nicknames. You got Buda, obviously everyone knows that, and I think most Cardinals fans know Rabbit at this point, but Dewey and Bug. Andrew Wingard has really stepped up in training camp, and he's, I think, for right now anyway, he's cemented his position as a starter. But Rabbit's going to play because that guy, if he does one thing well, it's find the ball and get around the ball, and he just has a knack for it, and it's not natural to everyone, but he does have a sense and an ability to get around the ball, and that's something that this defense desperately needs. It needs turnovers, and Keaton Crawford, Bug. Has really done a great job last year when he was called into duty to play some defense. Did a really fine job, and he's a special teams guy that plays on every special team and really does a great job there. So you know he's another guy that has an opportunity to at least get into the rotation. And the coaching staff has really talked glowingly about Bug Crawford. And so all of these guys can play, but I think as of today, as of right now, it's Dewey and Buda.
10: Dewey in year 8, 7 seasons with the Jaguars. He comes to the deserts. And again, it's that veteran presence that perhaps maybe you still need. It is for Rabbit, it's year 3. For Bug, it's year 2. But maybe you want to pair Buddha with another veteran in that secondary.
11: Yeah, no question. And I think it's a nice, you know, pickup. I think a 1-year contract for the Cardinals, not a big investment in money, but solid veteran who can come in. And, you know, if he doesn't start, he's going to contribute in other ways. I like a long-haired safety who's a free spirit. You know, that's they have a special place for me. And, you know, you do a Google search on him, he's an interesting guy. I mean, he has this whole other persona, or he did at one time, like he calls it Morris the Blade, kind of a Rambo kind of character. And, you know, and so you've got some free spirits back there. Buddha's a kind of a different cat, you know, and I like it. They made the decision not to pay Jalen Thompson, you know, what the Cowboys were offering, apparently. And that position looks like it's fairly well manned. I think, like Rob said, maybe the one thing they could get better at is getting the hands on the football, you know, breaking up passes, intercepting. We saw a little bit more from Buddha in that area a year ago. I think that's one area that he can continue to grow in.
10: Had the chance to interview Dewey when he first arrived and asked about his style of play. Quote, do it violently and do it psychotically. That's how he describes his play on the football field. Again, year 1 in the desert, year 8 overall. Here's his defensive coordinator, Nick Rawlis, on what has stood out about his new safety.
0: It's clear, like, as soon as he stepped in, this guy's a football player and stands for what we're about, play style, execution, taking the ball away. He's made plays, and I know this, like, his teammates love playing with him because he's a fast communicator, which is huge in the back end, and so they feel his presence. And just like every other position, like, those guys are in competition right now, and it's for various roles, and at the end of the day, we're going to put the best 11 out there, which can look different every snap on what we feel like we have to do to win the down. So I would say that whole room is elevating their game right now, which is good.
10: For more on the safety room conversation, how about we bring in Zach Gershman live from Allegiant Stadium. Cardinals and Raiders coming up just after the top of the hour. But what have you seen, Zach, when we talk about, okay, we know about Buddha, but who else is going to be alongside number 3?
1: Well, Dewey has definitely stood out, but I think it's pretty telling about how complimentary the staff has been about Keaton, Bug Crawford. Terrell Austin has been in the NFL and coaching in the NFL since the early 2000s, including his first stint with the Cardinals back during that Super Bowl run that the team had in 2008. So it's fair to say that he has seen a ton of good ball players. But when he mentioned who has stood out to him, he talked about Keaton Crawford, the 2025 seventh rounder, for his play temperament. And then you talk to head coach Mike LaFleur, and he even said that Crawford is the epitome of play style. That's a direct quote from the head coach because of his motor. So I do believe that it's going to be that rotation of Buddha and Dewey. And then, of course, you're going to have a ton of Rabbit, Dewey, Demerson as well. But Crawford's starting to climb his way into that lineup. And we also can't sleep on his special team skills. He's a guy that was referred to as a special teams ace after the Cardinals drafted him. Monty Austinfort talked about how opposing special teams coordinators called him and said, man, we were hoping that this guy was going to slide and become an undrafted free agent so that we were going to be able to bring him in. And with Joey Blunt out for the year after sustaining that stinger injury following the season-ending neck injury he had last year, you like to know that you have that special teams ace in Bug Crawford.
10: Over 300 snaps on special teams. Keaton Crawford played last season. Zach, before you head upstairs to the press box, what else is catching your eye at field level?
1: So right now, the Cardinals' offense is out here. They look very loose. Obviously, Jacoby Brissett is working with Yelda Frohol. The entire Raiders team seems to be coming out of the tunnel right now. But there is a lot of confidence, especially from these starters. I could tell that they're starting to feel it again. That football is back, so much so that when they were warming up earlier, we were talking about the cornerback battle between Max Mellon and Denzel Burke. And Max Mellon made the comment about whoever wins is going to get this money. Well, I tweeted out a photo of Zach AZ Cards. Will Johnson is wearing all white cleats that have $100 bills labeled on them, because as he
2: As he told me, it's time to get this money. So, Craig, right back to you.
10: Zach, you going to purchase a pair of shoes like that, bring them home from Vegas?
2: So, I did. Well, what happens to what happens in Vegas stays in Vegas. I didn't realize that carry-ons were included with that. I will say I did Google them. They're a lot more affordable than I thought they were going to be.
10: Good research. Zach Gershman there at Allegiant Stadium providing all the information, necessary information. Would you wear shoes with dollar signs on them, Rob?
12: No, I wouldn't. But I think as long as Zach didn't throw his mattress off the roof last night, I think he's going to be okay and good for the broadcast tonight. But no, I would not wear $100 bill shoes. I don't even have a pair of shoes that cost $100. Agree?
10: Look good, feel good, play good.
12: Well, I always look good. I mostly feel good.
10: And you broadcast pretty well.
12: I don't play good, though, anymore.
10: 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As we continue here on the Arizona Cardinals pregame huddle, we stick with defense, something we've touched on a lot, but that pass rush. Yeah, we know about Josh Sweat. Who else is going to rush the passer off the edge this season? We'll get to that next here. Craig Reel, Lou Rob Fredrickson, and Kent Summers. It's the Arizona Cardinals pregame huddle on the Arizona Cardinals Radio Network.
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22: Snap, to Young. Blitz coming. Young in trouble, and he's sacked. The ball comes out at the 10-yard line. It's loose at the 5.

0: right up the middle. Josh Sweat caused a fumble, pick it up, touchdown. Zaven Collins.
1: Back to throw here, in trouble, Love sack back at the 25-yard line. Zaven Collins.
0: Jordan Love was standing tall in the pocket. Zaven Collins runs right through the chest of left tackle Rashid Walker and runs him right into Jordan Love for the sack.
2: By the way, that touchdown return for the fumble recovery return for a touchdown, as I should have said, week two against the Carolina Panthers last season. Zaven Collins, 17 games, 9 starts, has missed just one game in his career. Former first-round pick out of Tulsa in 2021. Year 6 for Zaven Collins. And gentlemen, I lied. We are going to hear from Zach Gerspin one more time about this particular player, because before Zach heads up to the press box to do whatever he does, he's got some news and some information on one Zaven Collins. Zach?
3: Yeah, I wanted to make sure that I was going to be here when the entire team came out. You were trying to send me up to the broadcast booth a little bit too early, Craig. So I had to see Zaven and the rest of the defensive starters start to come out onto the field, and we will see all these players tonight. And it's an interesting evaluation when you turn on Zaven Collins' tape, because he does so many different things within Nick Rollins' defense. As an outside linebacker, obviously, he's going to go rush the passer, but he also has the experience to drop back into coverage, which is something he did tons of last season. And because of that, opposing offenses, they look for where number 25 is on defense, because he is a focal point of that evaluation. But talking to some people on the staff, many feel like Zaven has even taken a step up from last season. So when you're looking for that piece to complement Josh Sweat, it could be in number 25, and just some other evaluations and observations as I'm here on the sideline before I do go back up to the broadcast booth. Everybody is out here right now. James Conner is in uniform. I'm not sure how much he's going to play since we have not seen him in 11-on-11 drills, but it's still good to see him out here in uniform. Jeremiah Love's looking as fast as could be. And just some other observations here. Jacoby Brissett, he looks strong right now. He has a little bit of zip to some of these passes, so it's going to be a good one, Craig.
2: Appreciate that last bit of information, Zach. Well done all show long. Yeah, it would be interesting or curious for James Conner, who has not participated in 11-on-11 thus far in Cardinals camp. So maybe just going through some pregame warm-ups here for the Cardinals and Raiders. But getting back to our conversation about the edge rush position, Zaven Collins, 1.5 sacks last season. Baron Browning, 2 sacks. And that was pretty much it from the outside linebacker position. For those not named Josh Sweat, who finished with a career high 12 last season, and that I'm getting the sense, Rob, that is the one big question you have defensively for this Arizona Cardinals team in 2026.
4: I think it's the major question for this defense. Where are the sacks going to come from? Where's the pressure going to come from? Because as you mentioned, Baron Browning is the leading returning edge sack rusher, with 2. Not accounting for Josh Sweat, obviously. So where are the sacks? Where's the pressure going to come from? Is it going to have to be manufactured like it was in Nick Rollins' first year, where you from a variety of positions and players, and you get pressure that way? Or is just one of these guys going to miraculously become a double digit sack producer? I don't see that. My guess is we're going to have to rely on Walter Nolan to be healthy and stay healthy. And he's going to have to rack up a bunch of sacks and pressure. And, obviously you want Darius Robinson to grow and be better at pass rushing and provide some pressure from that position. But that edge position opposite of Josh Sweat is going to be the focal point.
2: The only two players who had 2 or more sacks outside of Josh Sweat and Baron Browning, one is now in Baltimore. That was Calais Campbell, who had 6.5. And the other one is who you mentioned, Rob, and that is Walter Nolan. So that's defensive line. But if you're talking about the outside linebackers who are asked to rush, set the edge, and drop into coverage, it is a room in which they have not added anyone in free agency or the draft. The only new face is Cameron Robertson. He was an undrafted rookie free agent. So I think it's fair to have those questions. Okay, Josh Sweat is great. Well, currently he's on PUP, so he's not on the field. How do you, if you're Nick Rollins, get after the quarterback so those guys in the secondary aren't covering for 2.5, 3 seconds?
5: I'm with Rob. It's a concern. It's the biggest concern, maybe on the team, but certainly on that side of the ball. And even Josh Sweat, I think he's had, that was just his second double-digit sack season of his career. I mean, this not like it's Chandler Jones getting 15, 16 a year for 3 or 4 or 5 straight years. And, oh, by the way, we haven't seen Josh Sweat this preseason. He's on PUP. He supposedly asked for a trade in the offseason. I mean, where does he stand? Where's his head at? We haven't heard from it. So you throw that in there, it's a huge concern. I know LaFleur has said, I fully expect him to be there week one. And I know the season opener is a month away, month from today. But obviously, the sooner the better, your best and maybe only pass rusher shows up, you know, that it you know, it's got to happen in a hurry, I think, for this team.
2: There is a couple of young players in that room, one in particular, Jordan Burch, third-round pick a year ago. He had a tackle for loss, 1 sack, 1 quarterback hit, and 3 passes defensed as a rookie. And here's someone that Mike LaFleur, who had just gotten here to Arizona, already thinks very high of the second-year player.
6: I've told him, I said, I think you can be as good as you want to be, and we'll push him to that level. But so I don't think it's just exclusive to the pass rush. I think it's in the run game. He's an extremely gifted individual, and I know he loves this game. And what I want to see from him is continue like he is doing, put in the work, and then when it's time to go, just cut it loose, dude. Just cut it loose.
2: So there's Jordan Burch, a draft pick. There's BJ Ojolari, a draft pick who is entering year 4, and someone that you and I, Kent, talked about last week, because not only did we see a lot of BJ Ojolari, but he was on the field late in the fourth quarter. I believe he was on the field for that final play against the Panthers. And if your spot, your roster spot is secure, you might play that game, but you certainly wouldn't see the field in the fourth quarter of the Hall of Fame game.
5: Not in a game where, 37 players, not including the pup guys, sat out in that game. Yeah, you're not playing the snaps that BJ Ojolari played if the coaches have a lot of confidence or don't have questions, you know, if you're good enough to make this team.
2: It's going to be fascinating to see how this room shakes out and who can make some noise coming up tonight, Cardinals and Raiders. Hey, Bird Gang, Cardinals Student Pass presented by SeatGeek allows college students to get information on Cardinals internships, discounts, networking events, ticket offers, and more. 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When we come back, our final segments, our final thoughts before Cardinals and Raiders. It is preseason game number 2. And yes, the starters will play. You just don't know how long they'll play. 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
12: Feel pretty good. I feel like it's going to be a big day for the Cardinals.
13: Who?
12: You better get it together. Hostile atmosphere. It's the best time to play. They just regular fans cheering for their home team. We'll do our best to shut them up, man. Best fun in the world. Yeah. But nobody give us a chance. Hey, we fight together. We know where our house at. Let's go out here and destroy them, man. Set the tempo, set the tone. DB's on three. One, two, three.
13: DB.
12: I want y'all to tell you in a little while. Houston, round, round. Woo! Watch yourself, boy. Watch yourself, 86. Watch yourself, 86. Watch yourself. I'm coming to get you.
2: Always good to hear the voice of one Kwame Lassiter wired up when the Cardinals played in Oakland in 2001. Now playing in Las Vegas. Cardinals and Raiders coming up just past the top of the hour. Rob, has the black hole made its way from Oakland to Las Vegas?
4: No, it's like... I don't know. What do they call it in gambling? The pit boss or something. There's no black hole anymore. It's so corporate. It's unfortunate. And you see it happen in a lot of these stadiums where the diehard fans, their spot is slowly eroding.
2: Yeah, it's just not the same. Even in Los Angeles, there was still that...
4: Yeah,
2: segment of the fan base, and I don't know if it's made its way to Las Vegas.
5: It was just always dangerous walking to the parking lot to the press box. But what it was so cool at that stadium too. You could go down on the field toward the end of the game, and I wish every fan could do this because I remember doing that, and you just realize how fast and how violent this game. I remember there was a scrum on the sideline in that game, that 2001 game. And I was just stunned that anybody got out of this pile alive.
4: Well, back then, the black hole, the fans threw batteries. Now they're throwing roulette balls and dice. I don't know.
2: Good stuff, gentlemen. Cardinals and Raiders coming up just after 5 p.m. Next up, J.P. Shadrick and A.Q. Shipley. They'll take you the rest of the way, and we'll have the call of preseason game number 2. Special thanks to everyone behind the scenes: Jim Omohundro, Cody Fincher, Brian DeBose, Ray Regal, Ali Narini, Jamal Gumo, and Surf Melendez. For Rob Fredrickson, Kent Summers, I'm Craig Riolu. This has been the Arizona Cardinals pregame huddle on the Arizona Cardinals Radio Network.

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2: Trey McBride again. He's been an absolute monster.
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7: 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Shadrick.
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7: 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Shipley.
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9: From Allegiant Stadium in Las Vegas, it is time for Arizona Cardinals football. It's officially preseason week one in the NFL. But it's the second outing for the Cardinals as they visit the Las Vegas Raiders. And a very pleasant good afternoon to you, and welcome to Las Vegas. I'm J.P. Shadrick, excited to join the Cardinals radio network this season, and hopefully for a long time to come, and absolutely fired up to be alongside former Cardinals center A.Q. Shipley. And after all this moving and meeting and shaking hands and everything else, A.Q., it's finally about ball tonight.
10: It is finally here, and what better place to hear the old Sable voice of Raider football with all the pregame intros. Tom Brady's down there on the field. I mean, it just feels like we are back.
9: We are certainly back, and the Cardinals are certainly back after holding out 41 players last week in the Hall of Fame game. Mike LaFleur wants to see some action this week. Only a few exceptions, but the starters will play on both sides. So what do both sides of the ball get out of a night like this, as short as it might be?
10: Yeah, it's going to be short. There's no question about it. But whenever you look at this group, you're going to see them come out on that first drive. And if it's a good one, if it's the defense and it's three and out, you're probably most likely going to see the end of them. If they give up a little longer drive, hey, maybe we throw them back out there for another drive. But it's all about the pregame feels. It's all about going through the routine, the warm-ups, going through the coin toss, feeling what the sideline feels like. It's completely different in the preseason as opposed to the regular season because there's 90 guys, a lot more people on the sideline. Same thing with the offense. If we go down and they score 7 points right away, even a field goal, you might see the end of this offense. But three and out, send them back out there, get a little bit more work, get a lather, keep everybody healthy, and get them out.
9: We're expected tonight, AQ, to get an extended look at first-round draft pick running back Jeremiah Love out of Notre Dame. He's been chomping at the bit to get into live action finally tonight.
10: Cannot wait to see him in action. I cannot wait to see Algier in action. But listen, I am excited to see this running game in action, and I cannot wait. I hope they come out and they feed it often and early, and you see Jeremiah Love doing what he did at Notre Dame, exactly why he was selected number 3 overall. But cannot wait to see this young man get on the field.
9: Quickly on defense, they had some struggles last year. They were banged up. So what is the greatest concern right now for you on defense?
10: It's the pass rush. I mean, we've talked about it ad nauseum at this point. You got Josh Sweat coming back with 12 sacks. But again, he is not out there right now. He's still on the PUP list. And then you look down the line, and the next best sack total is Baron Browning, who also will not play tonight. And then you see he's at 2 sacks. And then after that, you got very limited production. So I'd like to see somebody step up, go get some sacks tonight, prove that they're worthy of a pass rusher, and hopefully somebody earns a job.
9: When we return, the latest on one key contributor in last week's Hall of Fame game sitting out tonight's game at the quarterback position. Inside 5 minutes from the 5:05 official kickoff time for the Arizona Cardinals and the Las Vegas Raiders on the Arizona Cardinals Radio Network.
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2: JP Shattuck with AQ Shipley from Allegiant Stadium in Las Vegas. The Arizona Cardinals and the Las Vegas Raiders in preseason week one. The second outing for the Cardinals after a loss in the Hall of Fame game last week. 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Well, quarterback Carson Beck will be held out of today's game as a precaution. Some slight discomfort after a hit last week's game, AQ, but not a huge concern long-term, it sounds like.
3: No, it doesn't. It sounds like he'll be back sooner than later. And when that hit happened last week, I was concerned. And then I saw him pop up and run over the sideline. Adrenaline and all the nerves and all the things going on, that can make you forget about it and just go play, which he did last week. Ran off the sideline, but obviously still a little discomfort. No reason to put him out there in a preseason game.
2: You're going to see Jacoby Brissett, of course, start the game tonight. We'll see how long the starters go, and then you'll get a good helping of Gardner Minshew as well in tonight's game.
3: Yeah, it sounds like Gardner Minshew's going to get the bulk of the middle portion of this game, and he's a veteran. He's going to go out and be a pro. I'm hoping to see Jacoby do what he did last year. Put some good plays together, get some balls down the field, run the offense. Very similar to the way Carson Beck did a week ago. He was fantastic. Jacoby, I'm hoping, comes out in the same sense.
2: Let's take a look at some position battles on this team. Safety, right guard, fifth receiver. AQ, where do some of these stand right now after last week and a couple weeks of practice? And who stands to take the biggest jump maybe tonight? There's a lot of preseason left, though.
3: I think Isaiah Adams. I know we talked a lot about what Chase Bassant has brought to the table and played like in the Hall of Fame game a week ago, and I thought he was fantastic. He's an early pick, early second-round pick. He's getting a lot of pub, a lot of hype. He plays with a nasty demeanor, physical. But Isaiah Adams has caught the eye of this staff. I know he has played well. He played well down the stretch last year and has played well in the offseason into training camp.
2: We're closing in on kickoff, a little over 10 minutes away from the 5:05 local time kick here in Las Vegas. We'll return and get into the trenches. Plus, tonight's coin toss is coming up. The Cardinals and the Raiders in preseason week one. 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
3: Welcome back to Las Vegas. The Cardinals and the Raiders coming up in preseason week one in the National Football League. The Raiders being introduced to the fans here at Allegiant Stadium. And it's time for In the Trenches, brought to you by Foundry Sports, proud partner of your Arizona Cardinals, A.Q. Shipley. I haven't seen you so happy all week. We're going in the trenches. What stands out of the offensive line?
4: Yeah, this is my baby. I love talking about both sides of the line. But for me, I'm excited to see this group come out. The first unit on both sides of the football. When you talk about Froholt, he's the leader, the desert Viking in the middle. And then you got the position battle at right guard. I'd love to see Isaiah Adams step up, continue his stellar play from the end of last year. You get the veteran over at left guard and Samuola Paris. Johnson's the stalwart at left tackle. And then obviously Wilkinson at right tackle. Pretty new group across the right side of this offensive line. I'm excited to see what they do, what kind of movement they get. And then on the other side of the football, I'm really excited because they went out and spent $25 million a year, the Las Vegas Raiders did, for their center, Tyler Linderbaum. Well, guess what? Let's see if they come out and base offense. We can get base defense. You get Roy Lopez and Billings. And let's see if you can block 400 pounds, Linderbaum. Let's see what the trenches do on the defensive side of the ball. But I am excited to see if there's somebody from the interior, Walter Nolan. Hopefully somebody steps up and gets a pass rush from the inside and the interior of the defensive line and replaces what Calais Campbell gave you a year ago.
3: Nolan, Roy Lopez, can these guys get some kind of push up front on the defensive line? Big question mark. A lot of opportunity for some younger guys as well on the defensive line for the Arizona Cardinals. We're back in a moment with the coin toss, and we're counting down to kickoff between the Cardinals and Raiders. Just under 7 minutes away on the Arizona Cardinals Radio Network.

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